0: anyone other than Myles Garrett and the Los Angeles Rams as their number one off-season addition, I need you to tweet me right now at Mia O'Brien TV, or I need you to give us a call right now at 888-729-3776, and I will call them personally myself, because then their list is immediately null and void to me. It's Myles Garrett or it's not. The Los Angeles Rams are the preseason Super Bowl darling. Yes, they give up Jared Verse in the process, but Jared Verse is going to continue to ascend now in his age 26 season. And the Rams are in win-now mode with their 38-year-old defending MVP quarterback, Matthew Stafford. And perhaps one final ride for Sean McVay.
1: I think your list is awesome, by the way. I didn't love the Dexter Lawrence thing. I think I probably would have put him lower on my list if I had to put him on the list. I think that he has an opportunity to do some things in Cincinnati. You're right, Myles Garrett, it's the number one move. I don't want to bury the lead here, but he might be number one on my list too. Anyway, I'll do my list in the 9 p.m. Eastern hour. I thought you nailed your list. The Kyler Murray one is fascinating to me because the ceiling there is that he gets them lots of yardage and lots of offense. And if it doesn't work out, well, then you didn't really pay him that much. You and I both agree on Waddle. All right, let's recap Mia's list. Harbaugh at number 5, Kyler Murray at number 4, Jalen Waddle number 3, Dexter Lawrence number 2, and Myles Garrett at number 1. If you'd like to weigh in on the top NFL offseason additions, you can give us a call at 888-729-3776. That is 888-SAY-ESPN. She is Mia O'Brien. I am Keith Irizarry. 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The Big 12 held their media day today. There was one name on a lot of minds, and that one name was all but ignored. We discuss next on ESPN Radio.
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0: by Progressive Insurance. She is Mia O'Brien. I am Keith Irizarry. 888-729-3776. 888-SAY-ESPN. We were just talking about the top five off-season additions, and Mia had her list. It was real good. Harbaugh, Murray, Waddle, Dexter Lawrence, Miles Garrett is part of our ESPN Radio Rank'em. Let's sneak in a quick phone call. Damian in Houston wants to weigh in. Damian, what's going on?
1: This is Daniel.
0: Daniel, what's going on?
1: Yeah, I was calling about the Houston Texans acquired the Detroit Lions running back, and they didn't have no running game last year. You don't think
0: David
1: that's
0: Montgomery?
1: A top acquisition?
2: Mm-hmm.
1: Yes.
2: Yeah, David Montgomery certainly up there. Is now the time, Keith, where I reveal to Daniel that I also cover the Jacksonville Jaguars, so maybe I didn't want to weigh in on an AFC South rival and team that finished one game behind the Jaguars. No, I think it's a massive development that they were able to acquire the services of David Montgomery, who, by the way, don't worry, David, I'm not going to completely throw, you know, slander at the Houston Texans, because I covered David when he was at Iowa State University, one of the best leaders I've ever been around. I am curious, especially as Keith Irizarry is discussing the longevity of a Kyler Murray or a Dexter Lawrence and their careers in the NFL, there's a lot of wear and tear on those tires for one Monty. And while he is the type of guy where he is going to keep going until the wheels fall off, this is also a Houston Texans offensive line that, while yes, it drafted Keelan Rutledge out of Georgia Tech in the first round, they're returning three starters. I know they brought in competition, but this is largely the same offensive line that was 31st in pass block win rate last year and 29th in run block win rate.
0: Yeah, a little fear there for me for David Montgomery. I'm not sure that he can go through an entire season unscathed in Houston. I think the bigger question for the Texans is the new haircut for C.J. Stroud and whether or not in season number four he can take a step forward. All right, let's pivot. So the Big 12 held their media day today, and I got to tell you, I don't want to use the word fascinated here. I was intrigued. I was intrigued, Mia, to see how they would handle, broach, you know, touch upon the issue of Brendan Sorsby. Before we get to any sound from anybody.
2: Well, hold on. Are we calling him Brendan Sorsby, or are we calling him he who must not be named in the spirit of the V word? We already had one V word earlier on the program, validation, but you know that V word, Harry Potter fans, Voldemort. Is who Brendan Sorsby is in the Big 12? Do we have to refer to him as he who must not be named?
0: I'm going to call him Brendan Sorsby. You could do the he who's not been named.
2: He's going to descend upon you, Keith. He's going to descend upon you and start gambling again. I'm just kidding.
0: He existed and still exists. So, your joke is funny. All right, so what were your expectations? Before we get to any of this now, what were your expectations on how Big 12, you know, big wigs were going to handle getting asked questions or talking about he who may not be named in a certain
2: thing? Yes. I think if you are the sports information department for Texas Tech, if you are the athletic communications staff for Brett Yormark at the Big 12 Conference, you would be doing a disservice to the commissioner and to Texas Tech head football coach Joey McGuire if you didn't prep them for questions from all different angles about the now embattled former quarterback who never actually played a down at Texas Tech because of the gambling implications and violations. And I don't even know what we want to refer to it as at this point in time for he who must not be named. But ultimately, I'm not surprised that I don't want to use the term kid gloves, because I think the reporters in attendance at Big 12 Media Days today asked questions about Brendan Sorsby. I am not surprised that no one on the receiving end wanted to respond in anything more than platonics.
0: I didn't think they would ignore it 100%. I thought they were going to ignore it 99.9%. I thought that's kind of what they did. I really did. I thought that the Big 12 was going to try and act like Sorsby never existed, even though they would get a few questions here and there. I think it is really important, though. You know, history repeats itself. And if you don't at least acknowledge that something happened with a player, I think that you have to worry about the future. Brett Yormark, Big 12 commissioner at Big 12 Media Day, did talk about sports betting.
3: Integrity for the game is critically important for all sports, for this conference. We will continue to work with our student athletes to educate them and to help guide them in this new environment. You know, when I grew up, sports betting wasn't as available as it is today. It's a different world that student-athletes are growing up in, and they need to be educated. And that's the role that we are taking alongside of our member institutions.
0: So, but Mia, I have an interesting perspective on this, okay, though, because, all right, so I've hosted betting shows for the last 10 years of my career. At MLB Network, which is one of my full-time jobs, I hosted the first ever betting show that was given the green light by the commissioner, Rob Manfred, and Better's Eye, right? And we did it for 3 years. And it's also in my contract as an MLB Network employee, I cannot bet on baseball. Okay, so that literally is in my contract. Now, Mia, I like my job. I like being able to pay bills. I think my wife and my kids enjoy going like on vacations and things like that. Or I don't know.
2: AAU tournaments are expensive, Keith. AAU tournaments, they start racking up the price as you keep going to them.
0: $72 for me to go watch my kid play this week. Okay, anyway, I digress. But like I would not bet on baseball because of it. And yes, I can have apps on my phone, the DraftKings of the world and everybody, right? And like whoever sponsors your shows and things like that. I'm smart enough as an adult to not do it. I do understand the pitfalls. So I truly believe, Mia, I think the easiest way for this is that all of these betting apps, like all of these athletes, when you sign on to be an athlete at your at that school, they should put a blocker on your phone and it won't allow that app on your phone.
2: But here's my bone of contention. Those athletes, outside of those that reclassify and they're 17 years old, they are all of age. They are 18 years old. They are adults. Do we really have to go out of our way for an adult to create a block set? Like, just so that that student athlete, because don't forget, there is the word student. As of now, in on July 7, 2026, the word student precedes the word athlete, Keith. And there is a point to be made that this is the first rule of adulthood. If you break the rules, you have to suffer the consequences. And there's something to be said about the lessons that can be learned through these losses when you make a mistake, albeit a mistake that you cannot go back from. As Brendan Sorsby is learning firsthand, there is no alternative outside of having to sit out a year now, train in Dallas, visit Texas Tech and his girlfriend from time to time, but ultimately prepare now for the 2027 draft.
0: What's also interesting about this entire situation is, and there are other people that will talk about, you know, what Sorsby did wasn't the worst thing in the world, right? Like, he made a major mistake, and he will have...
2: Multiple times over. That's the... How many times over is my thing? Like,
0: tens of times, yes.
2: Yes, and that's the problem, is you go to... Oh, here we go, second Iowa reference of the program, Keith. But you go to the betting scandal that took place at the University of Iowa and Iowa State, resulted in multiple players losing their eligibility. In one case, the player who was an NFL prospect bet on one game, and it was the Iowa women's basketball NCAA tournament game, and he's a football player. One. And that's all it took to lose his eligibility his final year, and now he has no hope of playing in the NFL. And this was not a case of one mistake. This was multiple times over and clearly an intentional plot to evade the rules.
0: We got a minute before the break. What would your ruling, should Sorsby ever play football again?
2: I'm sure that because of the NFL's response when he wanted to enter the supplemental draft and they said he showed no remorse, I'm sure he's going to try no remorse over the next year. I don't think he's going to be a first round pick. I think he's going to land somewhere on day three next year. But from there, I will tell you that there are going to be NFL teams that he is off their board. So he is not even eligible for all 32 teams. There will be some teams that will forgive him. I think that if he doesn't work out with an NFL team, he'll probably end up in the CFL. But even then, they have also said, no, like, take your ball and go home, because we don't want to risk a flight risk like Brendan Sorsby, he who must not be named.
0: I don't think that Sorsby's life should be ruined forever for a few mistakes, but there are rules in place for a reason. My gut is that Sorsby will never play a single down in the NFL. I think that the gambling aspect of this is just something that these general managers, these, you know, team presidents and owners and everybody involved will not be able to overlook. They just can't overlook it. Coming up, how much did Jason Tatum have to do with the Jaylen Brown trade? We dive into this and more on ESPN Radio.
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0: texting Lisi a night after getting ejected for arguing a check swing call after his third strikeout. Philly slugger Kyle Schwarber has belted his major league leading 31st home run of the season tonight. Phillies leading the Reds 3-0 top of the fifth. Yandy Diaz, a solo home run and an RBI single. AL East leading Rays up 6-3 now on the Yankees, bottom of the sixth inning. Paul Skeens, 2 runs, 8 hits, 4 strikeouts. Pirates leading the Braves 7-2, bottom seven. An RBI single by Alex Bregman has put the Cubs up 1-0 on the Orioles, top of the fourth. Tarek Skubal gave up a run, 5 hits. He struck out 9 in 5 innings of work. Tigers leading the A's 3-1, bottom six. Cal Raleigh, sack fly. Cole Young's solo shot has cut the Mariners' deficit to 2. They now trail the Marlins 4-2 in the bottom of the sixth inning. Nick Allen, Christian Vasquez each drove in a run in the fourth. Astros lead the Nationals 4-2 in the top of the sixth inning. Mets up 9-4 on the Royals, bottom four. 3 RBI apiece for Juan Soto and A.J. Ewing. Jacob Mizorowski struck out 11 in 7 innings. Brewers beat the Cardinals in game one of their split doubleheader. 4-3 in game number 2. Milwaukee is up 1-0 on St. Louis, top of the fourth. Red Sox leading the White Sox 3-0, top of the third. Seidan Rafaela has a 2-run blast. A 2-goal deficit with less than 11 minutes to go. Not a problem when you have Lionel Messi. His 8th goal of the World Cup, 21st of his World Cup career, part of a 3-2 comeback win over Egypt for Argentina. Argentina plays Switzerland in the quarterfinals. The Swiss beat Colombia 4-3 on penalty kicks. WNBA, Indiana's Caitlin Clark hoping to return from a back injury tomorrow night against Los Angeles.
1: 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I'll tell you the storylines I'm paying the most attention to. 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
2: Dudes, as we return to Amber and Ian on ESPN Radio, the ESPN app, SiriusXM Channel 80. I am Keith Irizarry. She is Mia O'Brien. We are presented by Progressive Insurance. This is funny. Why can't we be friends, as we are going to dive into the Boston Celtics and all the issues and things that they've had Justin on the board. Good job by you with the music. All right, so Mia, the Boston Celtics this offseason. Let's run through what has happened and let's see what's going to happen going forward. So we knew Jaylen Brown was on the trade block, potentially a chance to get traded for Giannis. It never happened. He goes to the Sixers for Paul George, 2 firsts. 2 seconds. You sign Mitchell Robinson to a rather robust contract. You sign Mike Conley, nice little veteran there. You sign your rookie in Christian Ack Jr. from Houston. He's solid. You bring back Keita. He's solid. Ron Harper Jr., blah, da, da, da, da, da, da, da, da. That's kind of where you are, right? That's kind of the overarching thing with this offseason. Now you have to figure out what's the future with this team. All right, so Mia, when we talk about the future of this team, before we hear from Brad Stevens, and we will, is this team better today on July 7th than it was a week and a half ago when Jaylen Brown was still a Celtic?
3: No, it's not.
2: And that's why people in Boston are so frustrated. And I know that a lot of Boston Celtic fans are sitting there going, I could talk myself into understanding this. Well, I watched Paul George. He actually played pretty well at times.
3: He can shoot the three still. He can still shoot the three.
2: He can. You know, he's been to like almost 10 All-Star games. I know. I can. And you know what? You know what? It's only 2 years on the contract, which really means it's one because he's an expiring contract next year. So this is, again, a genius move by Brad Stevens. That's what Celtics fans are trying to talk themselves into.
3: Oh, and then, of course, they're also saying that by adding Paul George, you are putting the ball in Jason Tatum's hands.
2: Ooh.
3: Unquestionably, he is your alpha now. Correct me if I'm wrong, Keith Irizarry.
2: I like it. You are right. All right, so with that being said, I am always wondering how much input the superstar or superstars have on big moves. Brad Stevens, Celtics president of basketball operations, go.
4: Brad, what, if any, input did Jason have on this decision? And
5: none. Do I have a real hard, fast rule that I don't ask other guys about other guys? I don't want to put them in that position, and so he had none.
3: I want to do the Anchorman meme of, I do not believe you, because I don't believe him. Because even if there wasn't a formal sit down between Brad Stevens and Jason Tatum. I'm sure the actions and what Brad Stevens, who was in that locker room as the head coach not too long ago, what he has heard through the grapevine and through his confidants, including Joe Mazzullo, now the head coach of the Boston Celtics, I would think that that played a factor in the decision to move on. Because once upon a time, Keith, Jason Tatum and Jaylen Brown were BFFs. They were inseparable. And at some point in time, and even if this is just through the public eye that I'm making this assessment, at some point in time, that relationship became more strained. And I don't think I'm breaking any news when I say that. And that is why Brad Stevens, much like our friends in the Big 12 Conference at Big 12 Media Days, knew they would be asked about he who must not be named Brendan Sorsby. Brad Stevens, how could you go into this press conference and not expect to be asked about Jason Tatum and give such a flat answer? Maybe that's all you want to say, but that means to me that there is something going on behind the scenes.
6: Well, the other part about this, too, is this would lead us to believe that Jason Tatum never would have reached out to Brad Stevens or anyone, right? Like, if Brad Stevens answered the question, actually, I kind of, you know what? Maybe he was telling the truth. Brad Stevens, don't go to players and ask. Like, I think
3: But,
6: are we really to believe that if Jason Tatum and Jaylen Brown, as you said, used to be BFFs, if they were still best of friends, thick as thieves, they like always were, they're bros, they're dudes, they're that's my guy, right? Are you telling me when Jaylen Brown's name is getting floated in a trade that if Tatum wanted Brown there, Tatum wouldn't call up to Stevens or whomever and just say, hey, I don't want to step too far, but I disagree with getting rid of JB. Like, that's my guy.
3: I am bracing, Keith, for the inevitable Jason Tatum presser when he is asked why it took him 4 days to post a reflection of Jaylen Brown's trade to Philadelphia. I am waiting for him to say, well, it's because I was in mourning for 3 days.
6: Yeah.
3: No. You should be fired up because that is your running mate. That is your Batman and Robin. And guess what? If you are all about winning, you're not going to care which cape you have on. You just care about winning, and losing Jaylen Brown means you have less of a chance at winning basketball games, and that should fire you up, Jason Tatum.
2: Amber and Ian on ESPN Radio, the ESPN app, Sirius XM, Channel 80. She's Mia O'Brien. I am Keith Irizarry. We are presented by Progressive Insurance. I have a theory on this, and I can't really base it on too much except for what you said there about the waiting 4 days to post something on social media. So we live in a social media world where everyone posts everything, and nothing happened unless it was on social media. And I don't even, like, honestly, I'm okay with it. I'm perfectly fine with it. I've totally dove into this world. I'm good with it. I post a lot of stuff, all in. My theory is that Tatum and Jaylen Brown, if they were ever friends, they were now just work acquaintances. Like, they were not friends anymore, and Tatum's probably fine with Jaylen Brown being gone. That's my theory.
3: The irony of all of this, Keith. The irony of all ironies, and that's part of why I thought that on the board up in Bristol that Justin would lead in with another song, Shipping Up to Boston, because not because Paul George is taking that drive up to the New England area, but because in the ultimate twist of fates, we had another offseason trade, this one in the NFL, where two former BFFs in the city of brotherly love who won a Super Bowl title together, much like Jaylen Brown and Jason Tatum won an NBA title in 2024 up in Boston, Jalen Hurts and A.J. Brown won a title together in Philadelphia. And now all of a sudden that relationship is strained and we are trading places. A.J. Brown heads to New England. Jaylen Brown heads down. Wait for it. Oh, wow. Brown brothers too. Oh, no. Wind horse finger memes. And now Jaylen Brown heads to Philadelphia. I'm just saying there is something in the water between Philadelphia and Boston right now for these two acquisitions to go down in the same 3-month span.
2: Chowder or Philly cheesesteak? What are you doing?
3: Oh, I'm Philly cheesesteak.
2: Yeah, it's Philly cheesesteak.
3: But that's because I'm from New Jersey. I do love chowder for what it's worth.
2: Speaking of from New Jersey, did you go into the fat sandwiches?
3: Oh yeah, all the time. Yeah. All the
2: and you
3: time.
2: Call it a hoagie or no?
3: No, it's a sub. Yeah,
2: you call it a sub.
3: I'm from Monmouth County, so like we're right there in that geographic center point. Central New Jersey is real, Keith. So yeah, I say sub. But now I've also lived in Florida for 8 years, and so pub subs, of course, are part of the lexicon.
6: I still remember when I was covering Rutgers women's basketball in the early 2000s. I used to go for the fat sandwiches. You know, I was still young and could kind of eat whatever you wanted to eat. My favorite one, it was called a fat night. It was like a sub, a hero, a hoagie, whatever you want to call it, right? Chicken fingers, mozzarella sticks, French fries, and marinara sauce. Like, I think now at my age and, like, you know, father time, whatever, and I continue to just make sure that I stay in shape. But, like, to be – like, I ate that and felt perfectly fine. Oh, man, I kind of want one of those now.
3: And also, you would then go out for potentially a night of visiting friends at the local establishments, and then you'd wake up the next morning and do it all over again, and your body wouldn't feel any different. My question for you, Keith, and especially for our West Coast listeners here on Amber and Ian on ESPN Radio, with Fat Sal sandwiches, knowing that you do have an upcoming vacation to the Los Angeles area, Fat Sal's does the fat sandwiches as well, but they grind it all up into a sandwich together, whereas the fat sandwiches... everything's right there in front. Like, you can see every part of the sandwich.
6: Am I right that Fat Sal's is right over, like, it's Santa Monica?
3: Right? It's on Hollywood and Santa Monica, yep.
6: We are going to visit that area, and I'm sure my boys would be interested. Maybe.
3: Maybe I just gave you a nice little foodie tip out there for Southern California for the upcoming vacation, too.
6: Who would have thought that this was
3: spurred by a discussion about the Boston... to Philadelphia pipeline between Jaylen Brown, Jason Tatum, and A.J. Brown and Jalen Hurts.
6: 888-SAY-ESPN, 888-729-3776, cheesesteaks or chowder, Philly or Boston? Oh, my goodness. All right. She's me, O'Brien. I am Keith Irizarry. The WNBA All-Star Reserves are out. Is the way that the All-Stars are chosen, is it a flawed system? Mia will weigh in on this and break it all down and educate us all. We discuss this on ESPN Radio. Next.
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1: Oh, we'll get to some all-star festivities in a bit. It's Amber and Ian on ESPN Radio, the ESPN app, Sirius XM, Channel 80, presented by Progressive Insurance. He is Mia O'Brien. I am Keith Irizarry. But quick, we have an MLB update for you. Mia, have you ever hit 3 home runs in a game?
2: No, I have not. Have you?
1: No, I have not. But Ryan O'Hearn now has. So Ryan O'Hearn is beating the Braves 10-2. I mean, the Braves are losing to the Pirates. No, Ryan O'Hearn has 3 home runs and 10 RBIs. The game is going to the bottom of the 7th inning.
2: So he's winning 10-2.
1: He's winning.
2: Not his team. The Pirates are not winning. Ryan O'Hearn is winning.
1: Ryan O'Hearn single-handedly beating the Atlanta Braves on a rough day, too. Connor Griffin going out. He's going to be sidelined for 8 to 10 weeks, the dynamic youngster. So there's a little update for you. Have another basketball update for you before we get to the WNBA. So on the NBA side, Chams has reported that free agent Chris Middleton has agreed on a 3-year, $17.6 million deal with the Washington Wizards. It'll be a sign-and-trade. The 14-year veteran returns to D.C., where he spent parts of the last 2 seasons as a leader with championship presence. And when we got this during the break, you got excited about it.
2: I did, just because I believe in A.J. DeBonsa. I believe in bringing in Patrick Ewing, who's coming off of a banner lifting in New York City. And I know that for the Knicks fans, that's sacrilegious to hear. But for him to be on the bench and bring some moxie to this crew, I don't know. I know Anthony Davis probably isn't for D.C. for long, but it's a weird combination, a potpourri of pieces in Washington. Maybe I'm just really high on DeBonsa, and I think he really is an alpha, and he's a leader, and so he even can take some names on this Wizards roster who perhaps, you know, may have underperformed in their previous locations. I'm looking at you, Trae Young, and, you know, turn this into a group that fights for each other, much like Tom Knipple has been able to do in Charlotte.
1: I think this Washington Wizards team is going to be much better. I do like the make of their team. I think they can get into the 30s in wins, and I think that would be, you know, taking a step forward. Hey, this was SportsCenter. A new interview podcast from Rich Eisen featuring SportsCenter legends is available now on Disney Plus, the Rich Eisen Show YouTube channel, and all podcast platforms. This Was SportsCenter is presented by Gusto. So here's what we know. The WNBA reserves were announced, about an hour or so ago, so we now have our official rosters. And as I look through some of the names, nothing is jumping out to me like, oh my goodness, I can't believe this person is on and this person is off. I kept hearing that a bunch of the Atlanta Dream players would be on there, and we see Gray and Howard and Reese on there. So when you go through this all-star reserve list, was there anything that jumped out to you?
2: Yeah, I've already seen some outlets pointing out some quote-unquote snubs, most notably Alyssa Thomas, and certainly because she's in the news right now, even though the Phoenix Mercury has been as mercurial an outfit as you will find in the W this season. De'Erica Hamby of the Los Angeles Sparks, a team that right now is floating near the bottom of the league standings. Kalia Copper, Alyssa Thomas's teammate with the Phoenix Mercury, and so maybe it's part of the recency bias of those two teams maybe aren't as competitive as some others and thus in the limelight. But AZ Fudd, the number one overall pick in April's draft, left off of the All-Star roster. I don't think that's a mistake, Keith, because while AZ is coming on of late, had 19 points out on Sunday, we'll take a look here in just a second at how she's performing in the Geno game at the Barclays Center as the Dallas Wings with a sizable lead over the New York Liberty. We'll get into that one here in just a second, but it's not a surprise to me. She's continuing to ascend, unlike the 3 previous number one overall picks in Paige Beckers, Caitlin Clark, and Aaliyah Boston, who all made the All-Star game in their first seasons. They were elite from the jump in terms of rookie production. And AZ Fudd, it's been a slow climb, especially comparatively to Olivia Miles, the number 2 overall pick, who is a starter in the All-Star game. And then one more name, the Golden State Valkyries, Veronica Burton. Ultimately, that's going to be another chip on the shoulder and another source of fuel and motivation for Natalie Nicasse's Valkyrie squad. They love being slighted out there in the Bay Area, Keith. And Veronica Burton would tell you from her Northwestern background, this has been her career. And despite the fact that she had a prolific second half of last year and a darn good start to 2026. Yeah, probably just going to take this on the chin and use it as motivation.
1: Yeah, the Veronica Burton one is interesting too. I mean, averaging 12 points and change, and she's playing excellent ball. And I know that the Valkyries have won a couple of games recently. I wondered how much, when a team isn't, you know, towards the top, how many players they get kind of thing. So I wondered about that. All right, so whenever we get to All-Star festivities and games and whatnot, people usually complain, why is this person on? Why is that person not? There's also complaints about how the voting happens. So For people who don't know about the WNBA All-Star voting, how does it all shake out percentage-wise?
2: Yes, so 50% of the ultimate consensus of who is an All-Star is based off of the fan vote. So 50% fan vote, 25% the media vote for those select media members who do have a vote in the All-Star game for the WNBA, and then 25% is based off the player vote. This is where it gets interesting. Our Alexa Philippou reported earlier this week that only about 85 of the WNBA's roughly 180 players, that's a little less than half of the league, Keith, actually submitted ballots for starters ahead of the July 25th All-Star game in Chicago. And then the plot thickens when the Los Angeles Sparks went out of their way to say that their players really never were notified that these ballots had been emailed to them and that they needed to cast their ballot. And so is that on veteran players and the organizations themselves in the W to communicate with their players and make sure they are casting their vote, especially for a Los Angeles Sparks team that while her season has been marred by injury, they have Kelsey Plum, and she was ranked the 13th best guard in the league despite being a top five scorer when healthy for the better part of the last three seasons.
1: Let me be the dumb guy in the room. Yes, it's on like the player rep. It's on who like someone.
2: Wait for it. Let me take it one step further, Keith. The PA president, Neneko Ogumike, plays for the Los Angeles Sparks.
1: Yeah, and she was a reserve, by the way. Yeah, like if you're going to have a system where the players' voices do matter in who makes it really a spectacle of a game, and we can go a little bit further on why I personally don't care about the voting. But if we're going to make a big hubbub about the voting and the players are allowed to vote, then you have to let the players know that they're supposed to vote.
2: So we just got done talking about Brendan Sorsby, gambling in college sports. These are 18-plus-year-old individuals. They are adults. We need to treat them as such. These are professional, truly professional athletes in the W. Are they expected to know and act accordingly because this is common practice now in the W when it comes time for All-Star voting?
1: Well, or when did this become commonplace?
2: I don't have the exact number of how many years this has been going on that the player vote has counted for 25% of the overall number. But what I do know is the other side of the coin, Keith, is this on Kathy Engelbert and the W office to have better communication with the 15 franchises in the WNBA and those player reps to ensure that they are communicating. So that's where, of course, all roads lead back when you're talking women's basketball to New York City and WNBA headquarters and the embattled commissioner. And that's where I think a lot of this lies at the foot of. But to your point, if we're going to hold these college athletes to a standard, I'm going to absolutely hold these professional athletes to that same one.
1: All right, so I'm a 40-year-old man who's doesn't always read my emails perfectly either. So let me give you a little story time, okay? So it was about 8 or 9 months ago. I was getting ready to go on the air at SNY, talk about, you know, whatever I was going to talk about. And my wife is texting me a couple of minutes before I'm going on the air. And she's like, hey, JetBlue has a deal right now. And I really think that maybe we should do this as the spring break trip with the kids because the timing works perfectly with school. And I said, sure, yeah, let's do it. And she's like, can I call you and talk about it? I'm like, I'm going on the air in 2 minutes. No, I can't. I trust you. Whatever you pick, I'm game for. Like, I trust my wife 100% with all this stuff. She has, you know, great taste
2: great
1: in everything.
2: Great answer on national radio, Keith. There
1: but she has
2: well
1: great
2: done.
1: Taste. She chose me, right? She has great taste. so she books us a trip to Aruba, okay? And I guess the email was sent to me about it. A month later, we find out I never paid the bill that JetBlue sent, so our trip got canceled.
2: Oh, no.
1: I didn't check my email. I thought the JetBlue thing was like a spam email. Didn't check
2: and
1: it.
2: That is why, Keith Arizari, to put a bow on this discussion, you believe the fan vote should count most of all when it comes to All-Star games because we can't trust the adults, the professionals like yourself, to actually book our trips.
1: Apparently.
2: Or vote in the All-Star game.
1: It ended up working out. We ended up going to Miami instead, and my wife got to see all of her extended family that we never get to see. So it really ended up being a beautiful blessing in disguise. But man, I felt horrible all because I didn't read an email and they canceled our trip. Yeah.
2: So Angel Reese, like, look, just read your email. If that, I don't want to put her in that corner. But it's as simple as that. Evidently, who would have thunk?
1: Yeah, that is something. Hey, the top five NFL offseason additions. Mia had a great list. I think mine's awesome, too. That's next on ESPN Radio.
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0: I'm Christine Lisi. The Pirates have scored 11 runs tonight, and one player is responsible for 10 of them. That would be Ryan O'Hearn. He's got a grand slam and not one, but 2 3-run home runs. Pirates up 11-2 on the Braves, bottom seven. Paul Skeens, 2 runs, 4 Ks, 8 hits in 6 innings of work. Two of baseball's other best pitchers on the hill as well today. Detroit's Tarek Skubal, a run, 5 hits, 9 strikeouts in 5. Tigers leading the A's 6-2, bottom seven. 11 strikeouts in 7 strong for the Brewers' Jacob Mizorowski. He threw 57 of his 103 pitches at 100 miles an hour or more. Brewers won game one of the split doubleheader over the Cardinals 4-3. In game two, Milwaukee's up 3-0, bottom five from St. Louis. In the bottom of the seventh from Tampa, Rays leading the Yankees 6-4. Yandy Diaz has driven in a pair of runs. 2 RBI for Alex Bregman. Cubs leading the Orioles 3-0, bottom five. Nick Allen has driven in a couple of runs. That's put the Astros up 5-2 on the Nationals in the top of the seventh inning. MLB leading 31st home run of the season for Kyle Schwarber. Phillies leading the Reds 3-0, top of the seventh. Royals with 3 runs in the fifth. They now trail the Mets 9-8 in the bottom of the fifth inning. 2-run shot for Seidan Rafaela. Red Sox leading the White Sox 4-0 in the top of the fifth inning. Lionel Messi scored his 8th goal of this year's World Cup in the round of 16 match against Egypt, extended his record scoring streak to 9 straight in World Cup matches. It was his 21st career World Cup goal. Argentina 3 unanswered in the 3-2 victory. Will face Switzerland in the quarterfinals Saturday. The Swiss beat Colombia 4-3 on penalty kicks.
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1: Let's party because it's time to rank them. You heard that right. 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Mia O'Brien, Keith Irizarry sitting in for Amber and Ian. We are presented by Progressive Insurance. If you want to get involved in the conversation, hit us up at 888-SAY-ESPN. That is 888-729-3776. It's ESPN Radio's Rank 'em series. You already heard my Rank 'em. Let's hear what Keith Irizarry has with tonight's topic.
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2: How good maybe great could Caleb Williams and Scott
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4: 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Patrick Mahomes coming off a serious injury.
0: To the top five defenses.
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0: 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The top five offseason additions. Number five.
9: Oh, yeah. All right. So here we go. Number five. Former.
1: Let's crank that music up, Justin. Come on now. Keith needs that music bed. Let's go.
9: A.J. Brown traded to the Patriots for a pair of picks. A.J. Brown going to New England makes so much sense for everybody. For Drake May, who was in the MVP conversation for the better half, better part of the end of last season, makes a run to the Super Bowl and seemingly did it with Mia at wide receiver, with me at wide receiver. Stosh was at wide receiver. I think Justin was playing tight end. No. Stosh is, you don't even know. Stosh is fast.
1: He's a great slot receiver.
9: No, yeah, he's got some speed to him. So A.J. Brown is a guy that can go there, can be a number one wide receiver. I'm not sure he's elite anymore. They don't need elite. They need a number one wide receiver.
1: So he went off for 1,000 yards yet again. Every season that he was in Philadelphia, A.J. Brown caught more than 67 passes and more than 1,000 yards receiving and at least 7 touchdowns. But that production kind of plateaus, Keith, this past season. Is that more of a byproduct, do you think, of this stagnant Philadelphia offense? Or is A.J. Brown approaching the back nine?
9: So I think it does have something to do with Jalen Hurts not wanting to throw the ball as much and that offense being a little bit more of a run-dominated offense. I do think that A.J. Brown is on the down slide, but I still think that A.J. Brown can be a number one wide receiver.
0: Number four.
9: Jalen Waddle is on my list, as Jalen Waddle was on your list as well. Traded to the Broncos for a trio of picks. And my reasoning for Jalen Waddle being on this list is for what he does for the rest of the team. I think that Jalen Waddle is an excellent wide receiver. Is he the best in the NFL? No. Is he a Pro Bowl guy? No. But he is going to make Cortland Sutton better. He is going to make Bo Nix better. He's going to make that offense better. And I think that Sean Payton will have some fun ways to incorporate him into the offense.
1: You don't think Jalen Waddle in this ecosystem, he can't make a Pro Bowl? Because I think that that's the beauty of this. I think because there are finally other pieces not named Tyreek Hill around him, I think this is where we unlock a level of Jalen Waddle that we haven't seen since he was in college.
9: I get, you know what? Maybe. I'll give you a very solid maybe on him making the Pro Bowl. Also, everyone makes the Pro Bowl nowadays, so it's not like, you know, it's not the end all,
1: be all.
9: You
1: could be the 18th alternate. It's not like the WNBA All-Star game.
0: Number three,
9: this is someone that, you know, we heard a lot about him wanting out and wanting to go somewhere else. Trey Hendrickson ends up with a 4-year, $112 million contract and goes to Baltimore. This was one of the more crash situations this offseason, because you thought that Crosby was going there, Max Crosby, and then suddenly he wasn't. And then the Ravens needed to pivot, and some people think that they maybe overpaid for Trey Hendrickson, and maybe they did. But guess what? It ain't my money. It's not your money either. And Trey Hendrickson got paid, and he can still get after the QB.
1: He played just 7 games last year due to injury, and so I don't even want to go through the stats, Keith, because ultimately it doesn't give a full picture of what Trey Hendrickson could be. I'm excited to see him with Jesse Minter and a staff that I used in last night's Rank'em on game night here on ESPN Radio as one of my top offseason storylines. This is a staff that Jesse Minter has assembled. I know Declan Doyle, the new OC, gets all the headlines, but it's staff that is predominantly college coaches who really don't have a ton of NFL experience. As we've seen throughout the course of history, what's popular and in vogue in the college level somehow eventually makes its way to the pros. And so I'm all in. I think that they're cooking and they're ahead of the curve down there in Baltimore. But we'll see if it pays off and if this is the right fit for Trey Hendrickson.
0: Number two.
9: Let's go to the LA Rams. So everyone's going to be like, oh my God, Keith's about to put Myles Garrett at
1: number
9: two?
1: Remember I said, I'm going to make the fans listening at home, the listeners at home, I'm going to make them call in if someone doesn't have Myles Garrett number one. Don't be on that list.
9: It's the LA Rams at number two. It's Trent McDuffie. So, and Stosh, I'm sorry that you're Chief, that you're Kansas City guy, but Trent McDuffie going to the Rams, four picks, then they extend him. You help out that back end, that secondary. It is an LA Rams team that is all in right now. You're ahead of what you thought because you didn't think Matthew Stafford, like, I mean, we heard all the stuff about Matthew Stafford in the offseason last year. He's got back issues. I don't know what he's going to do. Then he goes out and throws for 4,700 yards, leads the league in touchdowns, and wins the MVP, and they fall just a little bit short in the postseason. They went out and just re-upped and re-moved on with so much talent. Trent McDuffie is going to make this secondary special.
1: Hey, listen, the Chiefs got Mansoor Delane. They're rebuilding while also still competing. And the Rams firmly pushing their chips into the middle of the table, proverbially and literally, Keith. I love the pick at number two. This is a Rams defense that gave up 200 and wait for it, 16 passing yards per contest. That was 19th in the league. That's not good enough if you want to win the Super Bowl.
9: Could you imagine what you would do if I didn't say who you expect me to say right now? So you're if I don't say Myles Garrett here, you're going to like tar and feather me?
1: I mean, I might just tune out, but I guess I am driving this hour in radio behind the scenes inside baseball terms. So I guess I can't completely just like, you know, look over my shoulder at the Gino Auriemma, Robin Roberts, Beth Mowins broadcast crew currently calling the game at the Barclays Center on ESPN. I'd still listen to you, Keith, but I'd have to do it with one eye open.
9: All right. Number one is Myles Garrett, traded to the Rams for Jared Verse and picks. It was a move that a lot of people didn't know if it would end up ever happening, if Myles Garrett would ever leave Cleveland, ever get traded away. You heard the offseason last year he wanted to move. Then they paid him and he didn't want to move. Then he breaks the all-time record for sacks and continues to dominate. And I think that there's a chance that Myles Garrett has. Now, I don't think he's going to break his own sack record, but there is a chance he has a better season this year than he had last year just because of being on a better team. And I don't know if by proxy is the right way to word it, but because Myles Garrett is there and because Trent McDuffie is in the secondary, and I don't know if the second part matters as much, the other reason why the Rams are the big winner, so if I could do like a 1A, I think Aaron Donald's going to come back.
1: Okay,
9: and I think you're
1: going to
9: have him on
1: question.
9: The second. Yeah, I think you're going to have him there.
1: You think it's as simple as that? Now, my question for you, Keith, is does that happen opening day? Is that a week one situation? Or
9: no.
1: Is that a trade deadline? I can just show up for the final 2 months of the season.
9: This is what I think, and I've told a few people this. I think what happens is you're going to see him starting to ramp things up. After preseason is done, you're going to be hearing the rumbles. They're going to basically sign him. They're going to wait until like week six to probably activate him, and then he still may not play until like week 10, something like that. And then you slow play him in just to win a Super Bowl.
1: The one flaw in this plan

0: go to Sean McVay and the Los Angeles Rams if he chose to still stick around. And they proved me wrong, and they made the playoffs and won 10 games that year. So keep proving me wrong, Rams, because it's been a lot of fun. The storylines coming out from Les Snead and Sean McVay, the offseason additions that they have made year in and year out. Keith Irizarry's NFL Rank'em here on ESPN Radio's Rank'em series are as follows. At number 5, he had A.J. Brown being traded to the New England Patriots. At number 4, Jaylen Waddle being traded from the Miami Dolphins to the Denver Broncos. Number 3, Trey Hendrickson signing with the Baltimore Ravens. At number 2, Trent McDuffie to the Rams. And at number 1, the consensus top pick, I think, across the board in this ESPN Radio Rank'em series, Myles Garrett to the L.A. Rams. You loved my list, Keith. I think yours is better. No offense. I'm going to give it to you. And that's not just me being nice, because I know you liked my John Harbaugh curveball, but the back-to-back Rams picks at the top, it just goes hand-in-hand with the preseason favorites to hoist the Lombardi Trophy when all is said and done. If you want to weigh in on the top NFL offseason additions, give us a call at 888-729-3776. Coming up, Messi continues to cement his legacy as one of the greatest athletes of all time. We'll catch you up on what he did today at the World Cup next on ESPN Radio.
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2: You know, I know Ian Fitzsimmons just loves this segment. And if I can't celebrate Kicking Balls and World Cup fever with Ian, I'm glad I get to do it with Keith Arizari. Mia O'Brien sitting in for Amber. 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We are catching you up to speed on everything you may have missed in the World Cup and the world that is the World Cup. That's what I meant to say. The world that is the World Cup. Say that five times fast, Keith.
3: No, thank you.
2: The defending champion, Argentina, rallied from down 2-0 to stun Egypt 3-2, scoring three goals in a span of 14 minutes. They netted their first, courtesy of Christian Romero, at the 79th minute. Then came Lionel Messi, the GOAT himself. Maybe the GOAT. We'll talk about that here in just a second. With a goal 4 minutes later, and then Enzo Fernandez with what proved to be the game winner at the 92nd minute. What this has done is it has spurred memories of excruciating sport pain, excruciating sport celebration. The biggest collapses, the biggest triumphs. You posed the question off the top of the program, Keith. Let's pose it again. Was this a matter of Egypt collapsing or Argentina proving why they are the defending champs and once again a force to be reckoned with on the international stage?
3: On my side of this, it felt more like Argentina. This was the epic comeback, not Egypt's epic collapse. And listen, if you are, you know, Egyptian and you root for that team and that country, I'm sure that tonight when you go to bed, you will be, you know, whether it's crying or angry or whatever it will be, you'll be thinking about how your team collapsed. I would just implore you to realize that most people didn't believe you were ever supposed to be in that spot anyway. And that was like a heck of a game by Egypt. And you want to say, so 45, and then it was the final 14 minutes. So let's do math really quick. Basically, 70 minutes of really good soccer is what Egypt played. Unfortunately, the world's number one took a little bit of, got a little glimmer of hope when they scored. And then Messi scores 4 minutes later. And it was just too much to overcome. And you kind of saw the wheels coming undone. And someone on the broadcast last night said, the World Cup, it's fun when the countries that you don't expect go far. But it's also pretty obvious that the cream usually rises to the top. Unfortunately for Egypt, I thought the cream rise to the top, and the cream was Argentina.
2: And then there were eight. Argentina advances back to the quarterfinal round. Let's get you caught up to speed with who else will join the party later this week as the World Cup continues across North America. France and Morocco will get things going on Thursday. That's a 4 p.m. kickoff. Spain and I said that right. 4 p.m. kick, not kickoff. Football, not American football. Well done. France and Morocco. Morocco and upstart squad. We could certainly discuss the upstart squads from Cape Verde to Egypt to the Colombian side that we saw fall in the second game today to Switzerland in PKs. More on that in just a second. So France and Morocco, the lone quarterfinal match on Thursday. Spain and Belgium, two juggernauts, two top 10 squads, Friday at 3 p.m. Norway and England get the party started in a star-studded affair on Saturday. Argentina and Switzerland will square off 9 p.m. kick on July 11th. That's a lot of star power. It also calls to mind the Golden Boot race, which Lionel Messi, many believe, has an opportunity to surpass at some point at 39 years old, but 2 years younger than Cristiano Ronaldo, the all-time leading scorer in international competition. Ronaldo, 146 career goals, bid adieu to World Cup competition earlier this week when Portugal fell to Spain 1-0, and Messi at 124. So a quick math, Keith, which I was never good at math, but when you do the quick math, that is 6, 6, 12, that's 22. 22 goals between 124 and 146.
3: Oh, 146 it is. Okay.
2: 146. So 22 goals away. But for the sake of this competition here, Lionel Messi leads the Golden Boot race. He has 8 goals in this tournament. Kylian Mbappe of France has 7. Erling Haaland, arguably the breakout star of the World Cup from Norway, also with 7. Harry Kane has 6. All 4 of those goal scorers remain in the field. And all 4 have put on a show so far over the last month.
3: I think, you know, you talk about Morocco being upstart, and I think that they were upstart 4 years ago. They would probably be a little offended that you said that about them right now after they went to the
2: Final
3: Four.
2: Sorry, Morocco.
3: I'm joking.
2: Sorry.
3: But, so 4 years ago, it was this matchup. It was France. It was Morocco. It was the semifinals. France came out victorious. I've been saying from the get-go, I think this is France's year. I think they're going to win it. I think they're going to end up being the ultimate champion at the end of this. This is going to be a tough matchup. Morocco is they're a very athletic team. They run a really good system, and they find ways to win games. I think this will be a really close game. I think that's appointment television. Kevin De Bruyne is supposed to be back for Belgium on Friday as well. He didn't even play against USA on the game on Monday night. I think Belgium's going to beat Spain. That might be blasphemy. I think a lot of people are in on Spain. I like Belgium in that one. Norway, England, I could see it going either way. I kind of lean England a little bit. And Switzerland, to me, won their championship when they won in PKs today. I think Argentina is going to beat Switzerland.
2: And by the way, Morocco is 6th ranked according to the FIFA World Ranking. So I apologize, Morocco. Perhaps
3: we
2: should
3: busting your chops.
2: It's all good. Maybe we should instead talk about upstarts like Norway, the lowest remaining ranked team in the field. They are ranked 19th by the FIFA Coca-Cola World Rankings. Or how about 14th ranked Switzerland? To your point, perhaps it's their World Cup, but those two, you could argue, are carrying the torch of the underdogs remaining in a field that features the number 1, number 2, number 3, number 4, number 6, and number 8 ranked teams in international play.
3: And again, I am a fan of underdogs. I went to Hofstra University. It is a mid-major. I mean, I bleed. Like, when we talk about you root for teams, like, I love my New York Knicks, and I love a lot of my New York teams or whatever, I live for Hofstra. Like, I teach a class there still. I'm around that team a lot. Speedy Claxton is a friend of mine, and he's the head coach, like, all of that kind of stuff. So I root for the team that you don't want to win, like, the team that a lot of people don't want to win. When it comes to this, maybe it's because I'm kind of an outsider looking in. I don't follow, like, I'm not watching soccer intently every single day. I want to see the stars. I think I want France to win because I want to see Mbappe play more. I want Belgium maybe to win because I would like to see some of those guys go a little bit further. England, same thing. And Argentina with Messi. Like, so maybe that's kind of why I lean that way when it comes to the World Cup.
2: Well, the game I have circled, not just because there are two underdog. Well, Harry Kane's not an underdog. Two of the who are in the Golden Boot race in the thick of it, Harry Kane and Erling Haaland of Norway, are going to play in that matinee on Saturday.
3: Erling Haaland, when you look at him, right, just visually, isn't he the villain in every movie you've ever seen? Like, he looks like the villain in every movie you've seen.
2: No, but see, he's the hero in this one, and that's why I bring him up. Because Norway, again, the lowest-ranked team remaining in the field, plays like a team, but they have a superstar with EPL pedigree in Erling Haaland. But he's also someone who you can see clearly elevate the play of his entire team while also being the ultimate consummate team leader. It's something that I think, as the United States reflects upon their run at the World Cup in 2026, I think it's something they're lacking. I think it's something they've been lacking since 2006, since the days of Clint Dempsey and Landon Donovan, if I'm being completely honest with you, Keith. And I think that Erling Haaland and the American population and the American fan base falling in love with the Viking of Norway, I think it's only further proving the point that you need stars to win. All of the 8 teams remaining have bona fide stars.
3: It's why I told you that, you know, we go to the NBA and NFL and baseball players and start getting them to play soccer.
2: That's why we need a starting 11 that features the likes of, you know, Kevin Durant, Aaron Judge, LeBron James,
3: Anthony Edwards, Christian McCaffrey.
2: Coming up, we look ahead even more to those quarterfinals and the Golden Boot race next on ESPN Radio.
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0: Christine Lisi. How about the night Pittsburgh's Ryan O'Hearn had at the plate? A grand slam, 2 3-run home runs. His 10 RBI broke the franchise single game record set by Johnny Rizzo against St. Louis on May 30th of 1939. And those 10 RBI, the most spot in the majors by a player this season. Pirates routed the Braves 12-4. Yandy Diaz, 2 for 4, 2 RBI and a run scored. Rays beat the Yankees 6-4. So Tampa's up back by 4 on New York in the AL East. Alex Bregman has driven in 2 runs. Cubs leading the Orioles 4-0 bottom 7. Top of the ninth from Detroit where the Tigers lead the A's 6-2. Tarek Skubal, a run, 5 hits. He struck out 9 in 5 innings of work. Jacob Mizorowski threw 57 of his 103 pitches at 100 miles an hour or more. He struck out 11 in 7 strong innings. Brewers beat the Cardinals in game 1 of their split doubleheader 4-3. In game number 2, Milwaukee up 4-2 on St. Louis. Top of the 7th, Roberto Hernandez. Game tying solo blast. Mariners Marlins tied at 5 in the bottom of the 8th inning. 3 RBI for Nick Allen. Astros leading at the Nationals 6-2 bottom 8. Kyle Schwarber, MLB leading 31st home run of the season. Phillies up 4-1 on the Reds bottom 8. Kansas City tied things up on a Salvi Perez RBI single in the top of the 5th. Royals Mets knotted up at 9 in the bottom of the 6th inning. Lionel Messi put on his Superman cape once again for Argentina. Helped his team rally from a 2-goal deficit with only 11 minutes to play. Beat Egypt in the round of 16 at the World Cup 3-2. His 8th goal of this year's tournament in the 82nd minute tied the score at 2. Argentina will take on Switzerland in the quarterfinals Saturday. Swiss beat Colombia on penalty kicks 4-3.
1: Hey, it's Evan Cohen. Coming up on Wednesday, we've had a ton of fascinating moves during NBA free agency, and I'll tell you the one that I think will have the biggest impact and which will be the biggest flop. It's Unsportsmanlike, 6 a.m. Eastern, right here on ESPN Radio, ESPN2, and ESPNU.

0: 776. Mia O'Brien, Keith Arizari, in for Amber and Ian. 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We now welcome in Andrew Wiebe, MLS on Apple TV reporter, to talk all things beautiful game. Although maybe not so beautiful last night, close to home, Andrew, as the United States does fall to Belgium 4-1. Let's begin with that gut-wrenching loss. Your tweet kind of said it all last night. Flopped in their moment under the bright lights. No other way to put it. You posted that 23 hours ago. Has your assessment of the situation changed in the hours since?
1: Not at all. In fact, if anything, my sadness, my disappointment has grown. And I want to be clear, it's not necessarily just sadness or disappointment or leveling the, you know, the sight at the players or the program or USSF. It's just I've been deeply, deeply invested in this game as a person, as a professional, as a lover of soccer for decades. And this was the moment. This was the moment we talked about for years. And we've dreamed about it, and we've waited for it, and we've seen our program have ups and, you know, really difficult downs. And this was it. And for me, it wasn't about winning. It wasn't about the U.S. having this triumphant moment and moving on to the quarterfinals, even though that's what I think we all wanted more than anything else. To me, it was just an opportunity to put a billboard up for the entire nation. I mean, you had tens of millions of people watching. We got everybody invested. And then we let everyone down and did the one thing that I just don't think you can do and capture the American psyche, the American imagination. And that is not to show up. And that is to look soft. And that is not to play with passion or vigor or intensity. And, you know, so sadly, all those things were missing for the U.S. And that's the lasting feeling. That's the taste that everybody walks away with. Like, yeah, sure, I'll remember the feelings of Paraguay and the fact that we won the group in two games. But when push comes to shove, I hate to be that guy, but Americans, I think all sports fans, remember that last moment most viscerally. And boy, that is a bitter, bitter pill for all of us to swallow.
2: So if, Andrew, the last moments are going to be what we remember, then in the aftermath of that loss, where does this program go?
1: Boy, Every think tank with varying degrees of experience in the U.S. soccer space has chimed in on this one, right? If you go on Twitter, well, you never know that the quote-unquote experts haven't paid a single iota of attention for a long time. It's scrap the youth game. It's, you know, it's domestic league needs to do this. More players in Europe. Blame Christian Pulisic. I mean, I think the biggest takeaway that I've had, and it's been for years, this is not new. It's not because of this result. We are, as a nation, as a soccer nation, still behind in terms of sort of the dirt between your fingers, the culture, the way that we as a country think about the sport, the way that we teach the sport, the way that it occupies our imagination or lack thereof. We just don't have it at the level that other countries do yet. And it's growing. And I think especially if you go into certain communities, immigrant communities or communities that have been playing the game for a long time or cities that have this long, near century-long tradition with the game, you see little bits and pieces of it. But it's not the same as a, you know, even a Belgium. You know, I've been to Belgium multiple times. You go to Belgium, you go to the Benelux, you walk around the Netherlands. You know what you see in every single neighborhood? You see a street court. You see metal bars shaped like a goal. You see an asphalt thing, and it's not empty. When I look around the U.S. and I see those courts and I see the things that have been built, too often it's empty. You go to Europe, the entire neighborhood's there. You go to Europe, these guys that are playing in the World Cup, they grew up playing against men. They grew up playing against, you know, older kids. They grew up having to fight for a place. And I just think those are irreplaceable moments, and they're not organized moments. And we just still, in my opinion, lack the culture that prioritizes the game, that puts the game first, that gives players and coaches just the experiences that add up and add up and add up. And then when the time comes in the biggest moments, you know, only the best of the best get there, and they're ready. And I just did not feel like our group was ready for this moment when you faced a team that was at the very least equal and realistically stronger. And we just kind of wilted. So, listen, I'm not going to sit up here and be like everybody else and say, I got the fix for it. I don't have a magic pill. But what I do know is that, like, you watch the dream team in the Olympics, by and large, their mental, psychological, physical skill advantage – yes, it's starting to narrow, but it is still there. You know, and that is just something that we've got to get to in soccer, and it's still going to take more years and more investment, but I think ultimately more passion for the game and more people that truly live it.
0: You can catch him on the sidelines on Walmart Saturday Showdown on Apple TV. All things MLS. Andrew Wiebe, kind enough to give us a few minutes here on Amber and Ian on ESPN Radio. Now that we have gone to church with you, Andrew, let's pivot. Let's look ahead to the... it's okay. This is a safe space. I've said it to Jeremy Schapp last night on game night when he also just needed to air it out. It's frustrating, and I understand for those like yourself who are so passionate and so invested in the sport, where it's difficult. It's a difficult pill to swallow, especially hailing from the Kansas area where Kansas City was just such a dynamite host. But speaking of hosting, let's pivot. The quarterfinal round kicks off in earnest on Thursday. Which match are you most looking forward to, Andrew Wiebe?
1: Well, I got to say Argentina-Switzerland here in Kansas City. I was so fortunate to go to the Argentina Algeria game, and these are the moments that when we talk about culture that start to build it, of seeing in person what it means, that passion, that sort of like lifeblood of soccer that the Argentines bring to the game. You know, I think my best soccer memory of my life is my 5 and my 8-year-old sons jumping in my arms when Messi scored those goals. I mean, it will never beat that. So I have to give Kansas City a shout out in that sense, because I think Kansas City has been, to me, and I'm biased, the best host of all of this. If I was going to pinpoint one game, though, right now, it's got to be Norway-England. You have this beautiful mix of star power, of expectations unmet, looking at you, England, of expectations sort of never even sniffed in terms of Norway. Now they're here, and not just they're here, they're good, they believe. I think it's this really, really potent 90 minutes of England fans who are so familiar with the absolute just destructive nature of Erling Haaland, now having it turned on them. They get to watch it every week in the Premier League, but now his sights are directly on the Three Lions, and they just came off what I would call arguably the best game of this entire tournament at Azteca against Mexico. By the way, the reason Mexico feels different is because they threw themselves against the wall in that game. They didn't have the ideas, but at least they fought. So I would look at those two games, and then I'm really focused on tomorrow in that France-Morocco game. Like, we're not to the quarterfinals yet. We still got some round of 16 to go. France-Morocco, if you think about true cultural clash, if you think about all the water under the bridge between those two countries, that is going to be so fun, so rich, so heated, and two teams that are at the very, very top in terms of talent, experience, and expectations.
2: Andrew, Dan Marino never won the Super Bowl, but was one of the greatest quarterbacks of all time. Ronaldo has never won the World Cup. How does that affect his legacy?
1: He goes down as one of the greatest, but he does not go down as the greatest, which is, I think, what he wants. I think when you listen to Ronaldo's comments after World Cups, and it's been a lot now where he hasn't been able to get over that line with Portugal, he initially was saying, oh, well, you know, hey, Messi doesn't have one, and look at him. Now he's saying, oh, well, the Euros are just as big, if not bigger, and to me that's a super hefty serving of Coke. Like, that's Cope, man. Like, he didn't get it done. This is the one thing that everyone cares about. I understand that he got trophies for Portugal, and that was something that they had been missing. But, you know, I just think his words speak volumes, and his disappointment and his emotional reaction after that match against Spain speaks volumes. This was the big one for him. This was sort of the, you know, it was the white whale. And that whale is going to go on swimming, and Ronaldo's not going to get another chance. So, I grew up and sort of was steeped in the game on prime Ronaldo, Manchester United, into Real Madrid years. He is one of the greatest of all time, no doubt, but I don't think he will ever be able to credibly claim anything close to the greatest. And to me, the World Cup is the reason why.
0: 20 seconds, Andrew, then. Who is your GOAT right now in the world of soccer as it currently stands?
1: Yeah, it's Lionel Messi. It's the magic, man. Argentina are on the brink against Egypt. We're about to see maybe the biggest upset in World Cup history. There's one dude that drags them back. It doesn't matter how old he is. I turned 40 this week, and I look at Messi, and I just think, how is this guy doing it consistently and doing it at this level? Lionel Messi, the GOAT now, the GOAT in the future. To me, the GOAT all time, unless something insane happens to somehow knock him off that perch.
0: And he and Argentina are still alive in the hunt for a second consecutive World Cup title. title as they do advance to the quarterfinal round. Andrew Wiebe, check him out, all of his MLS coverage on Apple TV. Andrew, thank you so much for carving out some time with us. Go enjoy the remaining games here over the next few weeks.
1: I appreciate you guys. Enjoy them. The soccer's been beautiful.
0: Absolutely to that. When we come back, we will discuss something we teased a little bit earlier, Keith. Game show time here on Amber and Ian on ESPN Radio. Don't go anywhere.
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0: 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Mia O'Brien, Keith Arizari sitting in for Amber and Ian. We are presented by Progressive Insurance. Jeopardy is hiring Keith Arizari. They are looking for their next Clue writer, which, you know, really got Stosh, our producer up in Bristol, got him thinking about how we could somehow incorporate this job listing into tonight's program. And so I ask you, what game show would you love to work on, or maybe you are going to apply for this Clue writer position that Jeopardy is hiring for?
1: No, so I'm definitely not going to apply for this job. I don't believe that I'd be great at it. I mean, I think I'm intelligent, but I don't think that I'd be able to do that. I actually would like to tell you a little story if you would oblige.
0: Let's have some story time. Heck yeah.
1: So I graduated high school, and I was, you know, going to college. I was going to be going to Hofstra. And there was, I saw this posting. And again, all right, so I should say this also. I did not plan on being a broadcaster. I thought I was going to be a lawyer. That was my plan, okay? Change my way in college. But I was always an outgoing guy. So I saw this post about the Game Show Network, which I don't even know if it exists anymore, but the Game Show Network was looking for a new, fresh face for a game show. And it happened to be, and I live on Long Island, and it happened to be at Sunrise Mall is where they were doing it, which wasn't that far from where I lived at the time. So I'm 18 years old, and I decide to go and try out. I stand in line, and I wait for, I mean, honestly, it felt like hours. I don't know if it was really, it was probably shorter, but it felt like hours. I get up there, and I do my little thing, right? And I nail it, and I get moved to the second round. Okay.
0: All right.
1: So then I get to the second round, and
0: have they told you what type of game show is it at this point?
1: No idea at this point.
0: Okay.
1: I go through the second round, and I then had to do something where I was giving away a major prize, but they told you have to make it up. Okay. So at the end of it, I go, "You've won a grand prize trip, a grand prize cruise to Idaho." And I pause like that, and everyone looks like that. I'm like, "Idaho," and they understand that I'm making a joke, so they all crack up. I get to the third round.
0: Oh, man, the Idaho thing did land.
1: It landed. Honestly, it's funny because people at home, we can see each other, Mia and I. My sister told me it was the worst joke in the world, but it landed, okay? So I get to the third round, and I stand up there, and they start asking me more questions just about me now. And when they found I was 18, they go, "We're looking for someone that's a college graduate to do this." And I'm like, "I'm going to college in the fall."
0: Next
1: and they're like, you're too young for this. We're sorry. I'm like, "Come on." And I was out.
0: And
1: that was
0: what
1: it.
0: Game show did this end
1: They
0: up
1: never told
0: becoming?
1: Us. I don't know. Don't know.
0: I was hoping you were going to say like Deal or No Deal. Or,
1: nope. They don't know.
0: I mean, they knew.
1: No one ever told me. Yeah.
0: Man.
1: So
0: that's a real bummer.
1: During the pandemic, I actually like created my own sports game show and had all my sports friends and broadcasters and former players and stuff like that do it with me. It was fun. We had some fun during the pandemic.
0: Over Zoom or?
1: Yeah, it was all over Zoom. Yeah, I'd like, you know, NFL players, Major League Baseball players, just for fun. The virtual ring is what it was called.
0: The virtual ring. What are the rules of the virtual ring? How
1: the virtual ring was basically supposed to be like, let's say it was you versus Stosh, right? And it was supposed to be like you guys are in a boxing match, and I would be asking you trivia questions. The first round would be something to do about things that you like. Yours might be all NFL. His might be everything like Kansas City Chiefs or something like that. Then I would ask. Because it would always be someone that would like you would know each other. I would then ask you questions about him, him questions about you, and then there was like a quasi lightning round type of thing at the end. It was fun. It still lives on my YouTube channel actually.
0: Good. I'm glad. I was gonna say, is this like? I thought you were gonna say that you like monetize this into like an app
1: The world opened up early enough, and I got into the betting world, and I started working again. But like, yeah, for I would say. 6 or 7 months, 8 months. I had some fun doing it.
0: Yeah. Well, my dad told me on the eve of the pandemic, to rest assured, there were two things that were recession-proof, regardless of what would be thrown at us. Number one was the National Football League, and I happened to work in an NFL market, and I was supposed to be in one of those 30 markets. And number two was sports betting. So, hey, listen, alas, one of the most recession-proof items in America prevented Keith Irizarry from second act of becoming a mogul in the world of trivia games.
1: ESPN, you never... ESPN, you want to bring me on for the virtual ring? I already have proof of concept. All right, so Mia, if you were, well, first, would you want to do the clue writing for Jeopardy or no?
0: I think I could. I really do enjoy Jeopardy, although sometimes, obviously, the topics are wide-ranging, and there's moments where I'm like, I know nothing about that. But then there's others where I'm like, oh, yeah, I could totally, like, study up for a few weeks and be ready to play that game. I could do that.
1: What game show would you want to host, and then what game show would you want to be a competitor on? Because I have a different answer for both of those.
0: So I will not answer your question and instead pivot to this. While your secret passion outside of sports broadcasting and once upon a time being a lawyer was to host a game show, I am much more of the award show variety. Oh. And so my real dream is to host the Golden Globes. That is really where I aspire to. And I enjoy game shows, but the semester that I spent, shout out to the Ithaca College Los Angeles campus, the semester that I spent out there, we went to a lot of tapings of shows, got very into dramas and comedies and what have you. And then we, of course, got to go to the red carpet of the Golden Globes. And this was during the golden era when Tina Fey and Amy Poehler were hosting that three-year run that will live in infamy because it was some of the greatest television we've ever seen live. And so I don't know if being a game show host is necessarily in my future, but if it's hosting for some sort of live reality TV or an award show, you can count me in. But I do think Jeopardy, I think Wheel of Fortune is just that. I think it's luck. I would like to, you know, involve a little bit of brain power if I was to be a contestant.
1: I would like to host Press Your Luck. No whammy, no whammy, no whammy. Stop. Yeah. I would do that.
0: That's fun.
1: Yeah, I do. It's funny that you went into all those TV shows early in my career. I did a bunch of acting. I was in a bunch of TV shows and movies. I had a lot of extra roles and stuff like that.
0: Did you have a SAG card?
1: I didn't end up getting it. No, so I ended up just kind of doing all the extra stuff. I was on The Sopranos.
0: What?
1: I was in the episode.
0: Just casually dropping that. Come on now.
1: I was in the episode that she got killed. Adrienne got killed.
0: What were you doing?
1: I was in the bar holding a cup.
0: And they couldn't get you a SAG card.
1: Yeah. Yeah.
0: Stosh can't believe this now.
1: Whenever that episode pops up, I have friends of mine that screen grab it and send me full head of hair in that episode. I was also in Something's Gotta Give, the Jack Nicholson movie.
0: Just like randomly dropping these fun facts that I did not know. And I've known you for over two decades at this point in some form or fashion.
1: Yeah, I was in the opening scene, you know, the come, come, my lady, you're my butterfly, sugar, that whole scene. My job, I was dressed in all black. My wife gets a kick out of this one when I tell this story, but my job was when the two models walk by, I was supposed to look at them, like, longingly.
0: Now I have to go watch it, because I have to be with
1: it. It's in the first 3 minutes of the movie.
0: So you can't miss it. You don't even have to
1: watch
0: it.
1: You really can't. I'm in all black with a full head of hair.
0: So will we recognize you?
1: Yeah. I look exactly the same. Come on.
0: Well, no, your voice. Well, you don't speak, though. You don't speak.
1: No. I just,
0: so we can't hear your voice. Like
1: literally just
0: here on ESPN
1: I just
0: Radio.
1: Gaze to my left. That was my job, was to gaze to my left and watch them as they walk by me.
0: Producer Stosh, before we get out of here, if you were to work on a game show, what would it be and why?
2: I don't know, but the whole Jeopardy thing, like, we got to seriously dumb these questions down. Like, no more questions about 18th century artists. Like, give me a break.
0: But some of these people, this is what they specialize in. I mean, they would look at us talking about, I don't know, the 1996 Yankees and, you know, what the lineup looked
1: Charlie
0: like and
1: Hayes,
0: how it
1: baby.
0: Could have been better improved. Right. Like, they think that we're crazy, Stosh. That's where I think Keith's onto something with the sports trivia.
2: It's got to be one of those things where, like, there's only so much room in your brain, and if you remember 18th century artists, you've got to leave something out of your head. So, like, somebody's birthday's getting forgotten. Like, I don't know what else to say.
1: Well, hopefully it's not grandma.
2: I watch that show, and I just cry at how stupid I really am.
1: I just sit and weep.
2: That's all you can do.
0: That's why we're hanging out here on ESPN Radio and Amber and Ian, presented by Progressive Insurance, as opposed to hosting a game show. 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

0: We saw a one-man wrecking crew in Pittsburgh. I'm Q Myers, first baseman Ryan O'Hearn of the Pirates. Was all the Pirates needed versus the Braves. He went 4-for-5 on the night, had 3 home runs, including a grand slam, and 2 3-run shots for a total of, you got it, 10 RBI as the Pirates defeated the Braves 12-4. NBA offseason moves, a lot of them from Arsham Sharania, and a lot of them have to do with free agent Chris Middleton. He agreed on a 3-year, $17.5 million deal with the Wizards by way of sign and trade. The 14-year vet returns to D.C., where he spent part of the last 2 seasons as a leader with the championship presence. Dallas is sending Middleton to the Wizards, again by way of sign and trade, as part of a larger 6-team deal that includes, in total, the Mavericks, Wizards, Clippers, Pistons, Bucks, and Grizzlies. It involves previously agreed upon deals, and a part of the elaborate 6-team trade, the Washington Wizards are also sending D'Angelo Russell, a future second-round pick, and a future second-round pick swap to the Memphis Grizzlies, sources told ESPN. Did you get all that? Okay. Also, the Pistons, they're trading Caris LeVert and 2 second-round picks to the Bucks for Torian Prince and Gary Harris, sources told ESPN. Pistons will create a trade exception from the deal and savings while Bucks acquiring LeVert and pick up assets. Free agent center Kevon Looney has agreed to a 1-year deal almost worth $4 million with the Lakers, Live Sports Agency CEO Todd Ramster told ESPN. And then earlier in the day, Cleveland Cavaliers star Donovan Mitchell agreed to a 4-year deal, $273 million maximum contract extension that include a player option for the 2030-31 season and a full trade kicker. He could have waited until next summer for an additional season worth an extra $80 million on the deal. That'd be 5 years and $353 million, according to ESPN's Bobby Marks. He was instead committed to a long-term extension on the first day he was eligible. For more scores and analysis, check out ESPN.com and the all-new ESPN app. Coming up, game night with Myron Metcalf and me, Q Myers, here on ESPN Radio.
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0: 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Myron, it's always good to be sharing the airwaves with you. When the World Cup got started, I know we were doing this fine show that we call Game Night, and it was almost like soccer for dummies, and now a few weeks into this has been fantastic. I love this tournament.
1: I don't even call it soccer anymore, Q. I call it football. I dropped soccer about 3 days ago, so
0: right.
1: I'm all in. Listen, if the World Cup's goal was to sort of be a beacon, if you will, to promote the sport and to make casual fans get involved, they have given us some of the best action that I've seen in a single elimination tournament. It's just been fun from start to finish. And I think a lot of people are really beginning to appreciate what they call the beautiful game.
0: I agree 100%. And I thought I was going to be ashamed to admit this, but I've been telling everybody that'll listen. So I'm going to tell you as well. While I was on vacation in the great space of Hawaii, that is, I was watching Team USA and I was so locked in. I wouldn't leave the couch, right? You couldn't get me to leave and go and enjoy Hawaii and any of that. And then I had to go to the bathroom. So I went to the bathroom, and I literally went to the bathroom, but I had the door cracked just so I could peek through and look at the TV, only to find out that after the USA won 2-0 over Australia, it was a replay that I was watching the whole time.
1: Hey, man, it happens like that sometimes, though. It was real for you. That's all that mattered. It was live for you. Listen, I got multiple USA jerseys. I've been buying jerseys of all different types of countries, man.
0: Nice.
1: I'm all in, Q, and I didn't think I would feel that way about the World Cup. I thought I'd enjoy, obviously, Messi and some of the storylines of USA, but I'm watching matches that I have no idea who's even out there, but I'm just loving the spirit of the sport.
0: No, I'm with you. I'm with you 100%. And I didn't think I was going to be there, especially on vacation. I didn't think that I was going to be locked in. I thought I was going to be on a little moped cruising around Maui, you know, talking about biker boys. And instead, I'm sitting on the couch or the toilet, and I'm watching the game. Man, I can't miss it. So it's been fantastic. And you mentioned it, so we'll go ahead and jump right into it. You mentioned Messi. What a comeback earlier today that we saw from Argentina, right? I'm sitting at my local radio station. I'm sitting in my office. I'm on my iPad. I got the game going on. Argentina's down 2-0 to Egypt. And, you know, I got people next door pounding on the wall like, oh, man, it's going to happen. Messi's going home. I had people walking around telling me this, that. Are you locked in? Like, yeah, I'm locked in. Only to see Messi do Messi things. And Argentina comes back with only, 11 minutes left in the whole match. And boom, boom, boom, three rapid goals. And there was some controversy, but what a magical moment seeing Argentina come back and defeat Egypt 3-2.
1: Yeah, just one of the best games I've ever seen. You know, and just to watch the way that Argentina never doubted itself. I mean, down to the wire. They're in the fourth quarter and late in the fourth quarter, and yet they announced that comeback. They launched that comeback. To me, like, I thought of Messi and just remembered all the great moments. When the GOATs, I think sometimes, Q, they have to remind us that they're the GOATs.
0: Yeah.
1: Like, all of them have these instances where you go, oh, okay, I see why that's different. Jordan, game six, you know, Tiger at the Masters, you know, Tom Brady, 28-3. Like, there are all these moments where the GOATs just did things where they were in an impossible situation, and they showed us that they weren't exactly human. And I thought that about Messi today. Obviously misses the penalty kicks, and then he comes and shows you why he is viewed as the great one by leading that comeback. It was one of the most amazing things I've ever seen.
0: Yeah, that's just one of those lessons that you would think we would already know, but you don't count the great ones out, right? Yeah. There's certain ones that you can count out. You can say, okay, like when we watched Team USA against Belgium, it didn't take long for us to understand what the results were going to be.
1: Yeah.
0: Right? It was very easy for me to go on this fine program we call Game Night here on ESPN Radio on the ESPN app and say, yeah, USA ain't got it. You know, but obviously it was over by the time we took the airwaves, but I could have gone on and said, this ain't going to be it for USA. A team like Argentina led by that dude, Messi, until it's over, it is literally never over.
1: And you know, we know that about other sports in this country. I mean, how many NFL games, Major League Baseball,
0: but how many times do we still fall in that trap, though? And we still say, oh, this one's over. And then all of a sudden, we get egg on our face again.
1: Yeah, we don't know any better, right? Because we just don't. We also love to be surprised.
0: Yeah.
1: And I think that's the thing is, 11 minutes to go in a match,
0: right?
1: I mean, that's late in the fourth quarter of an NBA game or NFL game. Like, it's over. Mm-hmm. And they're down 2-0. as hard as it was to get those two goals in, I mean, it just felt like Argentina maybe didn't have it.
0: Right.
1: And then they said, wait a minute, we're the defending champions for a reason. And I just think if you're the World Cup and you want to show everybody around the world why this is what you call the beautiful game, that was it. Mm-hmm. Like, those final minutes of that match told the whole world, this is why you should be tuning in to the World Cup.
0: All you had to do, if you weren't watching, you know, obviously you missed out, but all you had to do was log on to any form of social media. That's amazing. All you had to do, and that's all you were going to find. I don't care if it's the NBA offseason. I don't care if you're on LeBron watch. I don't care if you're NFL, where is this player possibly going? I don't care what you're talking about. When you clicked on social media, whatever one you choose to go to, it was all about Argentina and it was all about Messi and the way that he was able to save them and rally them from the jaws of defeat to be able to advance in the World Cup.
1: And at the start, missing the penalty kick, there were people who were saying, see, I told you so. This isn't the same Messi.
0: Yeah, yeah.
1: There were people saying the exact opposite. Mm-hmm. Yes, this was the GOAT. But now in his late 30s, I don't know if he's still the same guy. Even though we saw the hat trick earlier in the World Cup, we saw his greatness. There was still a lot of people on social media who were doubting him. And then you go into that moment when everything's on the line and he showed you why he's in that Tom Brady, Tiger Woods, Michael Jordan tier. Those six, seven, eight people across history who just do it better than anyone who's ever done it within their sport. And Messi proved that once again.
0: And the great ones will break your back.
1: Yes,
0: and you'll see when you're defeated, right? I mean, there was a moment when you looked up. And look, there were some controversial calls. I don't think that Egypt, you know, doesn't have a unfair complaint. I think that they have plenty of complaints that they can make. They also have to look in the mirror and realize that they just let one get away, and they let it get away to one of the greatest of all time in Messi. But, I mean, you could see at some point those dudes were just done. They knew in their head, he got us. He did it again. Yeah. He brought us back. We're not going to win this one. Like, when doubt gets in your mind that you can't get it, it's done. It's over. And again, I go back, and I don't mean to poo-poo on the USA, but Team USA, in their mind, were defeated very early against Belgium on Monday.
1: Yeah, you know, I don't blame Egypt, Q. Yeah. You go up 2-0, and by the way, there was a third goal that was waved off.
0: Yeah.
1: So if you're Egypt, you feel like going into the 79th minute, you have Argentina's number.
0: Yeah.
1: You're the better team. You're about to pull off this upset. And it was after that first goal, when Argentina cuts the deficit to one, you could see Egypt looking around like, why are they still fighting, mm-hmm. right? Like, why are they still being this competitive? It's the end of the match. This is ours. Like, that was sort of the attitude they had. Mm-hmm. But Argentina showed you why they're so great. And how many times have we seen that, Q, where there's an upset brewing and we're already celebrating before it ever happens?
0: Yep.
1: And then the team that we counted out, that we shouldn't have counted out, finds its way back. And Argentina did that again.
0: Ask the Cavaliers. Ask the Spurs. Right?
1: Yes.
0: I'm looking at this, and I'm watching the Cavs give up a 22-point lead to the Knicks. I'm watching this, and I'm watching the Spurs give up a 29-point lead to the Knicks. I'm thinking, that's what we're talking about. I know Tom Brady's tweeting out 28-3, you know, and it happened to happen in Atlanta. So you could think of all those comebacks, but you're right. Literally at my radio station, Myron, I have people walking up and down the hallway, you know, hey, man, what you think about Argentina? What you think about Messi? And not like I have a dog in the fight. I'm here for the entertainment. Right, yeah. I'm the guy at the back of the club. I'm not even throwing dollar bills out. I'm just-

0: that about Messi. Mm-hmm. There was almost a little bit of I told you so, especially right. with, obviously, the Ronaldo stuff, and he's the greatest of all time.
1: Yep.
0: And then he said, okay, I hear it. I don't think he was on social media, maybe in the locker room.
1: Right.
0: Maybe they were telling him, Q.
1: Yeah, yeah,
0: maybe
1: yeah.
0: he had people in his ear who were saying, listen, Messi, they said you missed the penalty kick, and you're not the one. And he just reminded us, because the GOATs do that. Throughout yep. history, in those moments, they set themselves apart, and I thought Messi did that.
1: He's Myer Metcalf. I'm Q Myers. It's Game Night here on ESPN Radio on the all-new ESPN app. Coming up next, what to make of Donovan Mitchell. That's right, Spider got a contract extension with the Cavaliers. 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

0: Insurance. We do want to throw it out there to you. 888-SAY-ESPN, 888-729-3776. Most famous, most memorable GOAT moment, heroic moment, Myron? Is that how we would word it? Thinking about what Messi did for Argentina, came through like a hero, like all true GOATs do?
1: Yeah, just kind of where that ranks for people, because it just, again, to do it on that big stage, and he's won a lot.
0: Right.
1: At all levels

0: and that's why he is considered the GOAT by a lot of people. But to do it on this stage with millions and millions watching, kind of where this stacks up among some of those other GOAT moments in sports history.
1: You know, who would you compare it to? You mentioned earlier, we were talking about it, MJ in Game 6. You know, you mentioned Tom Brady, 28-3 coming back. You know, there's multiple other moments. You know, I would say Derek Jeter and his, you know, most famous little toss back against the A's. That one hurt my heart just because the play looked like it was, you know, it was done. The A's are about to score, and all of a sudden Jeter comes through in the clutch. I would say Kirk Gibson back in '88. You know, and that one hurts my heart. I don't know why I'm bringing up painful moments for me.
0: You are
1: let's
0: bringing
1: move,
0: up a lot.
1: Let's move past
0: a lot of personal stuff. personal, babe.
1: Man. Yeah,
0: the one that came to my mind, and again, it's hard to compare a series to a match, but LeBron down 3-1.
1: Yeah.
0: Like
1: again,
0: to me,
1: another side of me, Myron. Yeah. What are we doing here?
0: No, it wasn't.
1: I thought you were my homeboy, man. It'd be your
0: people. Wasn't personal. No, that one wasn't personal. But just sort of the idea what everybody had counted that team out.
1: Yeah.
0: You know, Tom Brady, 28-3. But, like, when Messi and Argentina are down 2-0 going into the 79th minute, it's over.
1: It's done.
0: For all of us, you can't see a way for them to score two goals and tie this thing up. Let alone win the match.
1: Right.
0: And that, to me, in that moment when you have so much doubt, that was one of the GOAT moments that'll stand out for me in sports history.
1: Yeah, exactly. So we want to go ahead and throw it out there to you at 888-SAY-ESPN, 888-729-3776. If you have a GOAT moment, if you have a memorable hero moment that you just, you know, kind of compare what Messi did for Argentina, you have that, definitely let us know. We definitely want to hear from you. Again, 888-SAY-ESPN, 888-729-3776. Matter of fact, let's go ahead real quick and go out to Maui. Are we going out to Maui where I just came back from? That's what I'm talking about. Grant, you are my guy. Aloha and welcome to game night.
2: Aloha, Q. Yeah, man, you didn't hit up your boy over here.
1: My bad.
2: What part of the island were you staying?
1: Kihei. We're in Kihei.
2: Okay, I live in Kula.
1: Okay.
2: So shout out to Kula, like up the hill. But, yeah, I heard you guys talking about Messi, and I just wanted to kind of echo that. You know, I'm not a soccer fan. Mm-hmm. I don't watch MLS soccer. But I know Messi's been the MVP the last two seasons. But, yeah, I was just blown away watching him. I mean, even in the early rounds when he got that hat trick. Mm-hmm. Yeah, it just was really, like, just blown away how that short guy could just do that. I don't even know how he does it, but yeah, shout out to Messi. Thanks, guys. Aloha.
1: Aloha. Thanks for the call, Grant. Fantastic stuff. Look at that, man. Hey, look, that's my people
0: from
1: right
0: Maui.
1: There, Myron. That's my people.
0: Yeah, you should have looked him up. And I think he echoes what a lot of people are feeling.
1: Mm-hmm.
0: A lot of us knew Messi.
1: Yep.
0: A lot of us have heard of Messi. A lot of us knew that he wanted all these levels.
1: Right.
0: For us, if you're a casual fan, this is how you determine who the best people are in the sport.
1: Right.
0: Right? The World Cup is a lot like the Olympics for us.
1: Mm-hmm.
0: And to see him on that stage in that situation come back, if you didn't know Messi and how great he was, I think a lot of people are saying, okay, add him to the list of the Brady, of the Michael Jordans, of all of the great athletes that we've seen throughout history.
1: Yeah, I think you hit it on the head. You just say the name Messi. Whenever you could just use one name and describe somebody, you know that they're great, right? So I think everyone understood that Messi was great, but we just didn't all witness it with our own eyes.
0: Exactly.
1: And so to witness it with their own eyes, we did today. You know, like they say, you're going to learn today?
0: You're going to learn today.
1: Yes.
0: Messi taught you. That's the professor.
1: No doubt. No doubt about it. Grant, fantastic call. Thanks so much for that. 888-SAY-ESPN, 888-729-3776. Let's go out to Fast Freddy. Freddy in North Carolina. Welcome to game night. What you got for us?
3: What I got is the greatest basketball game that I've ever seen was the 2008 gold medal game with Spain and the U.S.
1: Mm.
3: And when it was crunch time, when it was tight, they gave the ball to Kobe.
1: Mm-hmm.
3: And Kobe hit those back-to-back threes, and it was game time. It was a wrap. And it was a special moment. It's one of those moments where, like, with the World Cup, we've seen all of the big stars for these teams come through. But Messi is still on a whole different level.
0: Yes. I love that he said that, Q.
1: Yep.
0: Because
1: that was
0: I think that's a
1: team,
0: great
1: right?
0: Yes, and that's a great comparison because basketball in the Olympics for us is, okay, all of the greatest players around the world are in the same place, in one tournament.
1: Yep.
0: And that's where the World Cup in soccer. And so you know that everybody there is really good. You know there are stars everywhere. Mm-hmm. But to see them perform, it goes to a different level. Kobe, in our eyes, went to a different level. He'd already won championships.
1: Yeah.
0: He'd already been viewed as one of the greatest of all time. But he's playing next to the greatest American players. He's playing against the best players around the world. And who's the best guy on the court?
1: Right.
0: Kobe. Yeah. And I think that was Messi today. All of the great players on that field, there was one guy who stood out, and that was the GOAT.
1: You know, that Kobe performance, if there was any question that you had about how great he was, because remember when him and Shaq broke up in L.A., right? It was like you were Team Shaq or you were Team Kobe.
0: You had to pick.
1: You know what I mean? It was never like you could be both, right? No. You knew that it was that someone had a problem with somebody else, right? It's not okay. And so I think that no matter how you felt about Kobe, no matter what you felt at all, you realize, okay, he is that dude. No matter what I could say, no matter what my argument is, he's that dude if you didn't already know. Right. Yeah. And that was a great call, because I think that's what Messi did is if you didn't already know his greatness, again, now you know. Let's get one more quick one in. Let's go out to Wisconsin, talk to our guy Jeff. Jeff, welcome to Game Night. What you got for us?
4: Hey, what's up, guys? Great show. I know I'm going a little off the page here, not international wise, but what David Freese did in the 2011 postseason is, and I'm from Wisconsin, man. I hate the Cardinals. But, well, I mean, you want to talk about you can't write a book about something. You can't make a movie. Like, you can't make it up. I believe he sent it to Game 7 with a walk-off. And then I think he walked the series off. Man, you know, for kind of you know, maybe not an everyday household name. Mm-hmm. But he had a series, and that's hard to forget for me. Thanks for taking my call, guys.
1: It's a great one. I mean, that's a good point. I mean, David Freese became one of those guys that if you mentioned his name, you know that the team that he was playing against, bad things were happening.
0: Yes. World Series MVP. I mean, clutch performance.
1: Yep.
0: Again, it's hard to measure a series against a single match. But we've watched Messi across the World Cup and how good he has been.
1: Right.
0: And I think David Freese was more viewed as like an incredible clutch performance, not necessarily the GOAT.
1: Right.
0: Messi put those two together. I mean, incredible clutch performance from a guy that people view as the best. Almost, as you said, Q, if you doubted, if you had any questions about who he was and where he stands, he ended all of that. Right. If there were any lingering doubts about Messi, not that there should have been, he said, at this age, I can still be great.
1: No doubt. And I mean, there's not any doubts about him, but there was conversations about who's next, because, you know, we're so quick to say who's next. So we're watching Mbappe go out and do his thing. Another guy that you can identify with one name. Right. Obviously, Ronaldo, you know, he's been fantastic from the final World Cup. But there's other guys that we're watching and we're seeing how great they can be. It's like, man, this guy got me excited. Like Mbappe, for me, I'm excited by him. Just the way it almost looks like the game is so slow for him, the way that he dominates. But Messi goes out there and does what he does and says, hey, Q, hold on, man. Don't move on from me just yet. I'm still here.
0: And if we're going to give LeBron a bunch of credit for being in his 40s running with these young guys, Messi running across this field with a bunch of young guys at this stage is equally, if not more, impressive across 90-plus minutes.
1: Right, and look, I'll say this. I mean, Tiger in his heyday.
0: Yes.
1: You can never rule Tiger out. As long as he was within striking range, did he have a chance?
0: He had a shot.
1: He had a chance. If he had that red polo on, there's a reason I wear a red polo to this day. Because that's Tiger time, baby. So he always had a chance. He's Myron Metcalf. I'm Q Myers. Coming up next, what to really make of Donovan Mitchell's contract extension with the Cleveland Cavaliers? What does that mean for LeBron James? That's next on Game Night on ESPN Radio.
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0: We witnessed the one-man wrecking crew in Pittsburgh. I'm Q Myers. First baseman Ryan O'Hearn of the Pirates was all the Pirates needed versus the Braves. He went 4-for-5 on the night, had 3 home runs, including a grand slam and 2 3-run shots for a total of 10 RBI as the Pirates went on to defeat the Braves 12-4. In the NBA, the offseason always has a lot of movement, right? Free agent veteran wing Chris Middleton agreed on a 3-year, $17.6 million deal with the Wizards by way of a sign-and-trade with Dallas on Tuesday. Sources told ESPN's Shams Charania, Middleton's return to Washington, where he spent portions of the last 2 seasons, is folded into an elaborate 6-team trade between the Pistons, the Grizzlies, the Clippers, the Bucks, the Mavericks, and the Wizards, sources told Charania. Washington will send D'Angelo Russell, a 2029 second-rounder, a 2032 second-round swap, and a 2033 second-round pick to Memphis. Dallas also includes a 2033 second-round pick with Middleton to Washington. Did you also get all that? How about this? Also in the trade, Detroit sends Caris LeVert and 2 second-round picks to the Bucks for Torian Prince and Gary Harris on Tuesday. That deal creates a trade exception for the Pistons as well as cap savings. All 3 players are on expiring deals. Saw free agent center Kevon Looney agree to a 1-year, almost $4 million deal with the Lakers. And earlier in the day, Cavaliers star Donovan Mitchell agreed to a 4-year, $273 million maximum extension. But if he had waited one more summer, he could have got an extra year and another $80 million on the deal for 5 years and $353 million deal. For more scores and analysis, check out ESPN.com and all new ESPN app. Coming up, we'll deep dive more into the NBA offseason with our front office insider, Bobby Marks, on Game Night with Myron Metcalf and me, Q Myers, here on ESPN Radio.
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0: Mitchell, 4 years, $273 million maximum contract extension with the Cleveland Cavaliers. Could have waited one more summer, got an additional season worth an extra $80 million. Why the sense of urgency? It's game night here on ESPN Radio. 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I'm Q Myers. Joining us now to answer that question and more is our ESPN NBA front office insider, Bobby Marks. And Bobby, thanks so much for the time. Appreciate you. You heard the numbers that I just rolled out. Spider Mitchell could have waited one more season and got an extra $80 million deal. Why did he have a sense of urgency to get it done so quickly?
2: $273 million. That's why. I mean, listen, I think as great of as Donovan Mitchell is, I think there's always in the back of your mind, is that would that deal be waiting for you next year if there was an injury that happened during the course of the year? I mean, the deal would have been, I think, 5 for $360. So I think that, listen, a lot of these guys have made a lot of money in their career, and I think the risk for an extra $80 million, I think, is a significant risk, just because as we look at the NBA landscape here, nothing is ever guaranteed with it. So, yeah, I think the most sense as far as to take that deal and secure yourself, over $270 million.
3: Bobby, Cleveland has been one of the rumored destinations potentially for LeBron James. What kind of contract is he looking at? And what are the teams that have the ability to sign him and give him what he wants?
2: Well, it's not financially. I think Rich Paul has made that pretty clear as far as what I think everybody's pretty much on a level playing field financially. Teams don't have to go out and trade 2 or 3 players to go out and clear, cap space. I think when you're looking at it, it's going to be anywhere from the, $3.9 million veteran minimum exception. There's some teams that could maybe get up to $6 million. I think with Cleveland, some of it will be dependent on where James Harden comes in at as far as what his number potentially could be here. But yeah, I mean, I think that's the fun part of all this is that, everybody is basically has showed their cards already. Philly certainly did with the Jaylen Brown trade, and now it's for LeBron to figure out what team fits him best on the court, certainly off the court.
0: Bobby Marks is with us, ESPN NBA front office insider here on Game Night on ESPN Radio on the all-new ESPN app. And that's exactly why I started with Spider Mitchell, because I didn't know if the sense of urgency to get that deal done was tied in by any ways to LeBron James. But since you said it's financial, it doesn't have anything to do with that.
2: And today was the first day he could extend, too. So today was the first day that he was eligible to extend. And it's similar to what it was 2 years ago, I think, when Donovan, I think I remember when he did it the last time, he extended it on the first day he was eligible.
3: I'm curious, when you look at the Jaylen Brown situation, Brad Stevens said a lot of things in that press conference. he said, well,
0: did he say a lot of things?
3: He said, you know, the financial component, you know, the rumors were out there. How much of this do you think was his relationship or the team's relationship with Jaylen Brown, and how much of it was actually financial?
2: Yeah, I mean, I think, you know, financially, I think it would be more towards what the future holds as far as a player that was that they could have added two more years at $141 million at the end of July, and what was going to be the fallout if Boston did that. Here he has 3 years left on his deal. What would have been the fallout with that? Because I know, you know, Brad talked about optionality. You know, you traded a max player for a max player, and Paul's got one less year, and he's got a player option here. But you could have still kept Jaylen Brown and still signed Mitchell Robinson. Like, it wasn't like you needed to make that deal and do that and everything. So yeah, it's an interesting case study as far as how this CBA as far as has impacted certain teams. Certainly has impacted Celtics. I mean, you saw a year ago Porzingis, Holiday don't re-sign Al Horford, Luke Kornet goes to San Antonio. I think the hesitancy as far as moving forward, as far as the ability to carry two max players, 2 years from now, I think that's, we'll see if Boston will do that, which, they did in the past, three or four years.
0: Bobby Marks, ESPN NBA front office insider, is with us here on Game Night on ESPN Radio and the all-new ESPN app alongside Myron Metcalf. I'm Q Myers, and I'm glad that Myron brought up Philadelphia and what they were able to do, landing Jaylen Brown. How is that roster, when you look at it, how competitive do you expect the 76ers to be this upcoming season with the addition of Jaylen Brown?
2: Sure. They're in the conversation. I think it was a lot different than where it was before they made the deal. I didn't think the roster was a playoff team. As is, based off what was returning, and they did do some nice moves with Dean Wade and Anthony Simons. But I just thought, how much better the Eastern. I think the Eastern Conference is better than the West. How much better the East got that I think they would have been fighting, for a play-in spot. I think they're in the conversation with a lot of the teams that got better, whether it be, Toronto and, certainly Cleveland will, Detroit will be there again. Of course, New York is the top team in the Eastern Conference. Washington is interesting. Atlanta is interesting here. Indiana, we can't forget about them here. So I think this deal just kind of breathed some fresh air into that organization and kind of gave that fan base some life.
3: What happened when it comes to Giannis sitting up in Miami? It seemed like he was going to attract maybe a much bigger deal, that you're going to have to give up maybe a lot more. How did Miami end up getting Giannis at this stage of his career for what they gave up?
2: That's all they had. I mean, that's all they had if you weren't going to include Bam in the deal. I mean, basically, they took everything that they could. You know, Miami held on for, like, Kelly Larson, and Wiggins was never part of it. But from a draft perspective, that was it. You know, the 13th pick in the draft, which turned out to be Nate Amen, and then picks in, 31 and 33 or 30 and 32. There's two firsts, and then there's a swap in there. That was it. They had no more first-round picks to trade because they owed Charlotte a pick in 27 and everything. So, and when you look at it from the math perspective, they had to send out almost $50 million in salary, and the four players they sent out got them to that number.
0: ESPN NBA front office insider Bobby Marks is with us here on Game Night on ESPN Radio on the all-new ESPN app. When this whole LeBron James conversation started, as a Warrior fan, I kept hearing, well, Draymond's going to opt out. They're going to bring in LeBron. Mm-hmm. They're going to trade for AD. And it sounds like none of that is really going to happen. But Draymond did opt out. So what do you think the plan is for Golden State?
2: Well, he'll be back. I mean, right. It's just a matter of what the number is going to be for him. I think They're not in an envious position because of the Butler injury, of course. I think, you know, that was the big, you know, a year and a half ago, the big deal. And when you look at their roster, they brought back Porzingis and Horford and Melton, and Curry's back, and Butler's going to be out an extended period of time here. It's still thin. It's basically the same group. You didn't have, you know, besides the draft picks, as far as and you drafted Jaxson Lindeberg, who's going to be a nice player. You know, you didn't have a lot of like the, you know, the sizable contracts to cobble together and go out and make a deal and everything like that. So it was challenging for them already as far as to go out and do something. That's why I thought, although Golden State was mentioned, I didn't see the, you know, a potential LeBron fit there just based on how much uphill battle they had to go with the group. So if he doesn't go there, then yeah, there's some work to do. They've got four or five roster spots to, you know, and the free agency has certainly thinned out a bunch here to put a group together.
3: We obviously have talked a lot about dynasties over the last decade that didn't come to fruition. We look at this Knicks teams where obviously they're bringing all these starters back. What is their financial longevity? How long can they keep this group together to compete for championships?
2: Well, I think we're going to learn a lot this summer, or probably going into free agency. They've done a nice job based on a mandate by the owner as far as staying under the second apron with Alvarado and Landry, as far as getting those two guys back, and then Drummond on a vet minimum here. I think what happens with Karl Anthony Towns will be a big will play a big role. He's eligible for basically the same extension that Donovan Mitchell got. I mean, he's eligible to June 30th. And where does that number come in at? Is there a compromise from all sides? Because next year, Jalen Brunson's eligible for a $250 million max extension plus. So that's the big thing, is eventually, like, the numbers start to add up. You know, the Jalen discount can't live forever here as far as, you know, the kind of field a roster that stays under the second apron. So I said that, you know, the big telling point will be what happens with Towns.
0: Bobby, we'll close out with this. Fantastic stuff. We definitely appreciate you here on Game Night. We saw Kawhi Leonard get traded back to the Toronto Raptors, where he helped them win a championship. What did you think of that addition? What does Kawhi bring back to Toronto?
2: I think it's terrific. Certainly the draft picks are a little rich, and that's the cost. But I think the interesting thing will be, as far as Kawhi was terrific last year with the Clips. I think it was one of his best years he's had. But I think there'll always be about the durability and the ability to, you know, longevity in the playoffs here. That's the biggest thing as far as getting through multiple rounds. But you basically swapped out Brandon Ingram, who had an up and down playoffs, for Kawhi. Certainly Grady Dick goes in the deal. But it's a defensively really good team when you look at him and Scottie Barnes and R.J. Barrett on the wings. I mean, that's a big – Jakob Poeltl, that's a big front court.
0: It really is. It really is. So the NBA offseason, man, it's always something to pay attention to. There's always some moving and shaking and players that are changing their addresses and their locations. Bobby, fantastic stuff. We definitely appreciate you. Thanks so much for giving us some time this evening.
2: Appreciate it, guys. Thank you.
0: All right, Bobby Marks, ESPN NBA Front Office Insider, with us here on Game Night on ESPN Radio and the ESPN app. And that's the one thing you can guarantee about the NBA offseason. There's going to be a lot of addresses change. There's going to be a lot of different moving and shaking. And Myron, there's a lot of excitement when it comes to the NBA offseason. It's just how it is.
3: And it feels like it's just getting started, because until we know where LeBron is going,
0: right?
3: We got a lot more to talk about.
0: And it feels like that information could drop at any minute. I'm just waiting. You know, we know Summer League is right around the corner, right where I'm at here in Las Vegas, and I know he'll be out here at some point checking that out. He is each and every year, so I feel like that information really is going to get rolling sooner rather than later, but we will find out. He's Myron Metcalf. I'm Q Myers. It's Game Night here on ESPN Radio. Coming up, should Brendan Sorsby get a second chance? It's Game Night on ESPN Radio, the all-new ESPN app, SiriusXM Channel 80, and tune in.
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0: This is game night here on ESPN Radio, the all-new ESPN app. System, Channel 80, and TuneIn. 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Big 12 had the first days of media days today, and we'll get into all that, especially when it comes to Brendan Sorsby, who was supposed to be the quarterback at Texas Tech, and because of issues that he had gambling, never was able to play there at Tech, tried to get into the supplemental draft. The NFL said, nah, not going to happen. So there was a whole to-do. He's not playing college football. He's not playing NFL action. He'll sit out, and he'll come back in 2027 and enter the NFL draft. So we'll get to that in a hot minute. But normally, Myron, when we start this show, we had to jump into Argentina and the way that they came back versus Egypt in the World Cup because it was fantastic. Normally, we do what we call this segment, Made You Look. What caught our attention? What, you know, it might not be something that we talk about multiple times throughout the course of the night, but something that caught our attention that we wanted to speak on. And I had a really good one for tonight, but I wasn't able to get into it because, again, Argentina and what they were able to do, it deserved our full attention. But I wanted to give you your flowers, my man. You've been my guy. You've been my dude for a long time before I ever worked for ESPN Radio. You did your thing when I was at ESPN Central Texas. You were a guest on my show. No joke, I still have you as a favorite in my phone. I don't know how that happened. I ain't going to lie to you. But somehow you're listed. It's my wife and Myron Metcalf. I don't know how that happened, but that's what it is in my phone right now. But Matt Jones and Myron Metcalf are making the moves to weekdays here on ESPN Radio starting on August 3rd, 3 to 5 p.m. Eastern Time. I wanted to make sure I personally gave you your flowers because you've worked your tail off, man. You're a writer. You're all over the country covering sports. You're doing sidelines. You're doing things that I, you know, imagine that I hopefully could do at some point. You have done it, and now you and Matt, you guys have a fantastic show that a lot of people hear on the weekends already and already talk about it. You're taking your show to the weekdays, man. I'm so excited about this new lineup, and I just wanted to make sure I gave you your flowers, man.
1: Oh man, I appreciate it. That's unexpected. That's humbling, man. You know I got how much love I got for you and the whole Game Night crew, man. It's always fun. We've been doing this for a while and you know, I love it, man. Like there's nothing like being in a position to respond to the games and everything that's happening in the sports world. I feel like you kinda get the first bite of the apple and we've had a great time, man. So you know how much I love working with you. Looking forward to the weekday show with Matt and just excited to still be a part of the ESPN Radio family.
0: Yeah, no, we're excited to have you. We really are, and I'm excited about the entire lineup, and it was rolled out, you know, when I was on vacation, and so all I got a chance to do was just shoot you a quick text. It was like, hey, man, congrats, but you deserve more than a quick text.
1: I appreciate that, man. You know, same old dude, man. Just
0: I know.
1: Cap from Milwaukee, man, so I'm humbled by it all, but yeah, definitely love working with you, man. And I'm sure we'll work together.
0: Oh, yeah.
1: In the
0: future,
1: too, man.
0: You can't get rid of me like that.
1: Yeah, it's not going to be the end.
0: No, man. I'm like.
1: They can call me anytime, too. You know,
0: exactly.
1: I'll do whatever, man. So,
0: hey, man, you're on my favorites list already. So, I mean, I got your number. I got your number. It's handy.
1: I appreciate it.
0: It ain't going nowhere. So, everyone who's a big fan of Myron Metcalf gets to hear Matt and Myron weekday starting 3 to 5 p.m. Eastern time on August 3rd. Make sure you put that in your notes. Hold that in. Lock it in. That's going to be a fantastic show. Cannot wait to hear it. So, congratulations to you.
1: Appreciate that,
0: my
1: man.
0: Definitely wanted to make sure to roll that out. Now, I did want to get into Big 12 Media Days. That's something that you are very familiar with. You go to a lot of media days, and as you can imagine, when the Big 12 is talked about, the big players in the Big 12 now is not Texas or Oklahoma. They're in the SEC. Now it's Texas Tech, right? I mean, a lot of us, I thought that they were going to go and win a national championship last year because they had a defense that was fantastic, but their offense wasn't great. You know, they weren't able to put together enough points. They just couldn't get it done. They bring in Brendan Sorsby. He comes in as going to be their quarterback, never gets to play because of gambling, and the whole situation happens. So, of course, at Media Day, Myron, Joey McGuire, their head football coach, is going to be asked about moving on from Sorsby.
2: One thing that I truly believe in is to bring a team together. Shared success is part of it, but shared adversity brings you even closer. And, you know, the last couple months, we've gone through some adversity. I do believe if you walked into our building every single day and you walked into the weight room and the workouts or football school, you wouldn't know that anything was going on.
1: Yeah, I mean, adversity, but also we tried to get our quarterback eligible by using the Texas court system. So, what?
0: You know,
1: I mean, it sounds like they're putting themselves like, whoa, this was a lot of drama. But, I mean, it wasn't that simple.
0: Right.
1: And I think, listen, if you're going to bring that player into your program, the adversity was self-inflicted.
3: Right.
1: I mean, you knew what was going to come with this. You thought, and you nearly got him eligible through the court system before that ruling was overturned. So I don't know if he's trying to get sympathy, but it felt like no one was being real on the Texas Tech side, or even Brett Yormark, about what actually is happening right now.
3: Right. I'm with you. And, you know, while the situation was going on, there was so much that we heard from Tech. And I have a lot of respect from Joey McGuire. I know him really well.
1: Yes. Great coach.
3: I think he's a great, tremendous coach. But there was a lot of conversations and sound bites that came from him and others there at Tech while this whole situation was going on. Like, well, they're saying people have done worse and they're still allowed to play. And I kept thinking, yeah, that's not this situation. You can't say, yeah, but. It's all eyes on you right now. You guys have to make a decision. So when he says that, yeah, we want to get that situation behind us, of course you do. But this is the conversation. You're going to still have to answer questions about it, at least for a little while. Yes, it's going to get behind you. Yes, you're going to move on. And that's going to happen when football actually happens. That's when that happens.
1: Well, I wonder if you're Joey McGuire, Q, if it's worth it. Like, at the end of the day, like, when you look back at the situation, was it really worth it?
3: Right.
1: Could Brendan Sorensen be a great quarterback? Sure. I mean, I think he's one of the better quarterbacks at this level. But is it worth everything that came with him?
3: Right.
1: And I think that, to me, is where there'll be a lot of regrets in the Texas Tech community, because I just don't think they had to put themselves through everything that came with Brendan Sorensen.
3: You know, and I'm not too sure why. I don't think they thought it was going to be as big of a deal as it became. And the funny thing is, you know, I don't think that they were the only ones. I know how many people I talked to during this process that was going on with them. They said, oh, yeah, but, you know, he made a mistake. And I was like, yeah, but it's betting, and it's betting on your team, and it could change the integrity of the game. It's like, oh, Q, you're too old. And I was like, I don't know, man. And, oh, he could go to the NFL. They'll take anybody. Like, those are conversations that I had with people that are way smarter than me. And then come to find out, the NFL is like, nah, man, we don't want this right now. We'll have to sit this one out. It just makes sense that this is the outcome, but it seemed like more people than not thought it wasn't going to be that big of a deal.
1: Yeah, I mean, the thing about Pete Rose, what we debated was whether or not he should be eligible for the Hall of Fame, you know, whether or not he should still be able to have a relationship with baseball at some point. But no one thought he should be able to have his hands on Major League Baseball in any official capacity, because once you gamble, to me, it's working at a bank and committing financial fraud. Like, there are things you can do where you just get disqualified from participating in a thing you love to do. And I think betting has to be that in sports. That means Brendan Sorensen can't be a good person, but it does mean I don't think he can be attached to football because of the integrity issue you just brought up.
3: Right, and so many people are participating in sports betting, and nobody wants to think that their money's getting compromised.
1: Exactly.
3: That's the biggest problem. Nobody, and I mean nobody, wants to think that their money is being compromised. He's Myron Metcalf. I'm Q. Myron's coming up. My guy Myron gives us his top five NFL offseason additions. 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
3: We witnessed a one-man wrecking crew in Pittsburgh in Major League Baseball. I'm Q Myers. First baseman Ryan O'Hearn of the Pirates was all the Pirates needed versus the Braves. He went 4-for-5 on the night, had 3 home runs, including a grand slam and 2 3-run shots, had a total of 10 RBI as the Pirates defeated the Braves 12-4. In the NBA, always a lot of offseason moves. According to Arsham Sarania, free agent veteran wing Chris Middleton agreed to a 3-year $17.6 million deal with the Wizards by way of a sign and trade with Dallas. Middleton's return to Washington, where he spent portions of the last two seasons with Washington, is part of an elaborate 6-team trade between the Pistons, the Grizzlies, the Clippers, the Bucks, the Mavericks, and those Wizards. Washington sends D'Angelo Russell, a 2029 second-rounder, a 2032 second-round swap, and a 2033 second-round pick to Memphis. And Dallas will also include a 2033 second-round pick with Middleton to Washington. Got all that? There's more. Also in the trade, Detroit is sending Caris LeVert, and his 2 second-round picks to the Bucks for Torian Prince and Gary Harris on Tuesday. That deal will create a trade exception for the Pistons as well as cap savings. All 3 players are on expiring deals. Also, we found out earlier in the day, free agent center Kevon Looney agreed to a 1-year $3.9 million deal with the Lakers, and the Cleveland Cavaliers and their star Donovan Mitchell came to an agreement on a 4-year $273 million maximum contract extension, includes a player option for the 2030 and 31 season and a full trade kicker. Mitchell could have waited until next summer for an additional season worth an extra $80 million on the deal. For more scores and analysis, check out ESPN.com and the all-new ESPN app. Coming up, more Game Night with Myron Metcalf and me, Q Myers, here on ESPN Radio.
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0: 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This was SportsCenter is presented by Gusto. And Myron, you know, around here, we love to rank them. And every time I start talking about ranking anything, all I can think of is our guy, Jonathan Zaslow. I can hear a little Zaz on my shoulder saying, ooh, you know, I love a good ranking, you know. And love Zaz will rank anything. He loves to rank them. Well, we love to rank them as well. We got our series rolling, and it's going to continue like this.
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0: All right, so we're going to go ahead and jump into the NFL Rank'em Top 5 Offseason Editions, game night style, and more importantly, Myron Metcalf style. So are you ready, Myron?
8: I'm ready.
0: All right, let's go ahead and get this bad boy started. You know how we do it, like this?
1: Number 5.
8: Yeah, number 5 cue for me isn't a player, but a coach, and that is Mike McDaniel becoming the offensive coordinator for the Chargers. I don't think Mike McDaniel is a great head coach.
0: Right.
8: I think there are a lot of guys like him who are better coordinators than they are coaches. But at his best, he got the most out of Tua. And I think that's what you're asking him to do with Justin Herbert. The Chargers and whether or not they're a contender is going to come down to whether or not Justin Herbert can consistently be, I think, a top six quarterback in this league, top seven. And if Mike McDaniel can do that, and I think he can, it just changes the entire projection for the Chargers as a team in a very difficult division.
0: I think that that's a really good one, and I do think that that hire there in L.A. with the Chargers, Mike McDaniel as the O.C., is a really good one for Jim Harbaugh and company. My only question is if he's as successful as I think he's going to be, is the head coaching job going to come calling? You know what I mean? Are they going to lose him a year later, right? That's my big thing is are you going to lose him a year later to a head coaching job? Or does he agree with you and me when you say, I think he's a better OC than he is a head coach? Because I agree with you. I think that that's where he is. But does he know and think that that's where he is? And so, you know, the offense is king. If you can put some points on the board, if you can make, you know, and he has a really good offensive scheme. I like to call it a finesse offense. It's a little bit different than Jim Harbaugh, but I think it's a good addition for the Chargers. Will some team come calling to make them him and their next head coach is going to be the only question. But for this season, that's a good addition at the OC's position for the Chargers. That's number 5.
1: Number 4.
8: You know, I think it kind of flew under the radar a little bit. I mean, Mike Evans' only 9,000-yard season was last year due to a bunch of injuries. I mean, this is a guy who had a 1,000-yard season for a decade.
0: Yeah.
8: And it always feels like it's a prove-it year for Brock Purdy. Like, every single offseason, we're like, it's a prove-it year. Can Brock Purdy do it?
0: Right.
8: And obviously, Mac Jones is right there as well. I think you give him another target, a consistent target like Mike Evans, and I do think it changes things if Mike Evans can be healthy. You look at the number of targets that Brock Purdy has had. When was the last time he had a healthy wide receiving core? Right. When was the last time you thought Brock Purdy was going into a game and had all of his weapons? I think Mike Evans has been one of the most consistent players in the NFL. And if he can stay healthy, he'll be that again. And I think that's a big boost for the 49ers.
0: That's a great point that you bring up about Brock Purdy's always going into a prove-it year. Why is that we do that with Brock Purdy? Is that because he was Mr. Irrelevant?
8: Probably.
0: Because we don't do that with every quarterback.
8: Yeah.
0: But we do it with Brock Purdy every year. You're spot on about that. And Mike Evans still being able to go and being the player that he was. He's always flown under the radar in Tampa Bay. I don't know why. He's always been one of the best wide receivers. We will do a rank'em that says the best wide receivers in the league, and I guarantee Mike Evans won't make the list, right? Because nobody will talk about him. And coming off a down year anyway due to injuries, I understand. But even when he was at his peak, there was very rarely when you hear anyone bring up Mike Evans' name. That's a really good addition, and I guess I got to put the asterisk. If he can stay healthy, Brock Purdy's got a hell of a weapon. He comes in at number 4 of the top 5 offseason additions here on Game Night on ESPN Radio on the ESPN app. What's next?
1: Number 3.
8: Myles Garrett to the Rams. A lot of people may have him much higher. I think the Rams are going to be a contender without Myles Garrett. I think we would have gone into the season and felt like they were one of the 4 or 5 teams that could win the Super Bowl even without Myles Garrett. You add him, And for a lot of people, it pushes them to the top of the list. And I get that. He's a monster on that defensive line. It changes who they are in a very competitive division. That could be the difference between facing the Seahawks and the Niners and all the teams you have to battle. So I think Myles Garrett is a gigantic addition for the Rams and that defense. And good luck facing that team if you have to see them.
0: Yeah, if you don't have Myles Garrett somewhere on your list, you're doing it wrong.
8: Yeah.
0: I mean, that was just a huge get for the Rams that once again showed it's all about championships. They want to hoist another Lombardi. They want to host ESPN Super Bowl 61. They want to be the host team like they were when they won in the calendar year 2022. They want to be them. So they put all the chips in the middle of the table and said, hey, who's our closer? Who's our closer going to be? All right, let's go get him in Myles Garrett. So, yeah, I mean, I'm sure everyone has had him on his list. I'm a little surprised that it's number three, but I respect that, and he could end up being the difference maker in that division when you look at the Seahawks, the 49ers, and the Rams. Myles Garrett comes in at number three. What's next?
1: Number two.
8: A.J. Brown, when he's happy, is a really, really good player.
0: Facts.
8: I mean, one of the top receivers in the league. And I think the relationship with Vrabel, and I think just the fact that maybe he just needed to go somewhere new, to start over. I think in New England, he can be the star. He can be the guy who is in front of the cameras. He can be the guy getting all the attention. That was never going to happen in Philly with Jalen Hurts,
0: right,
8: who led his team to a Super Bowl. Jalen Hurts is always going to be the alpha in that locker room. Whereas I think A.J. Brown can be that as long as he's contributing to winning. And I think for a guy like Drake May who just went to a Super Bowl, you give him a target like A.J. Brown, and I do think it changes the dynamic of your offense. It changes what you're able to do. What he needed in the Super Bowl was, yes, to play better. He also just needed another star.
0: Yeah.
8: He needed somebody to just say, I'm going to go out and make plays regardless of the circumstances. I think with A.J. Brown, you have that. So if you could be have another good year, to me, that's the difference between getting into the Super Bowl and having a chance to win it. I think A.J. Brown is a gigantic addition.
0: I think it's a big addition as well. Are the Patriots going to have the protection? Right? That's one of the questions, because that's also what Drake May needed in the Super Bowl, was protection. He was running for his life, right? You would have thought Myles Garrett was chasing him. Right, I mean, it just seemed like that there was another defender in his face at all times. I also am concerned because I always feel like the Super Bowl team that loses always regresses the next
8: year.
0: That's true. You know what I mean? So I want to see, plus they're playing a tougher schedule. Obviously, there's other issues going on in New England. I don't need to rehash them. You could Google it, right? It's fine.
8: Yeah.
0: But, you know, there's a lot of curiosity I have. But A.J. Brown is a bona fide star. He's an absolute number one. He's an alpha, and that's something that Drake May needed. He comes in at number two on Myron's top five offseason editions here on Game Night on ESPN Radio and the ESPN app, which only leaves
1: number one.
8: Kyler Murray, who could save Kevin O'Connell's job. I mean, Kevin O'Connell was coach of the year a year ago and was sort of the golden boy. Now he's not. He needs Kyler Murray to be good. And listen, he traded away a guy who won a Super Bowl in Sam Darnold. The same Sam Darnold who had the Vikings in a position in 2024 to be competitive in the postseason, he just ended up playing the worst games of his season when they counted most. If you tell me that Kyler Murray, who can be a good quarterback, maybe even a great quarterback for the Vikings, and the knock against Kyler Murray doesn't really speak to the reality. Healthy Kyler Murray has been very, very good in the NFL. We just haven't seen enough of him healthy. If you tell me he's healthy with the weapons and the targets that the Vikings have, that offense is going to be top three in the NFL. And that team has a chance to make a run if they can get the most out of Kyler Murray, who wants to prove to the NFL that he's worthy of another gigantic deal.
0: Yeah, it feels like in this situation in Minnesota that they're trying to get a do-over for what went wrong moving on from Sam Darnold. Right? Yeah. And I believe on this fine program, on Game Night on ESPN Radio, when there was the should they move on, should they not move on, we all said, hey, man, it might be worth it at least to put a franchise tag on Sam Darnold. If someone comes calling, all right, then give him up, but at least you get something for him. Don't let him just walk. But they were smarter than everyone in the room for good reason, right? They earned their way there. They decided they were going to roll with the guy they just drafted.

0: around him. I think if he's healthy, that offense is going
1: to
0: be great.
1: Top five offseason additions, according to Myron Metcalf here on Game Night on ESPN Radio on the ESPN app. Mike McDaniel is the OC with the Chargers at 5. Mike Evans, addition to the 49ers at 4. Miles Garrett to the Rams at 3. A.J. Brown to the Patriots at 2. And then Kyler Murray rounds out the top five, number one quarterback of the Minnesota Vikings. I'll give mine later up on the show. But coming up 24 hours later, just how bad was the U.S. loss to Belgium? Oh, it was bad. It's Game Night on ESPN Radio, the ESPN app, SiriusXM, Channel 80.
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It's been 24 hours, but it still stings when you think about Team USA losing in the round of 16 to Belgium 4-1. 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I'm Q Myers, and Myron, I enjoyed watching what Team USA did. I want to preface anything that I say with that. I enjoyed the run. I thought that, and I even described it as a magical run, and some people said, no, it wasn't magical. I said, look, man, I was told when this whole thing started, they weren't a very good team. That's what I was told. On this show, I was told they're not very good. To find out that they made their way to the round of 16, I don't care who you're playing.

0: I don't care what their, you know, what their number is in the country or where they rank. You have to go out and defeat the folks that were in front of you. And that's what they did. And they had some magical things happen. They had some own goals happen that was really cool. We were introduced to some players that we didn't understand or didn't know. I thought that was really cool. It, 4th of July weekend, we knew that coming out of that weekend, they were going to be playing in the round of 16. I felt like it was a magical type feel until the game happened.
1: Yeah.
0: And there was nothing magical about that unless you were looking from the Belgium side. It was lackluster. There was no energy. Obviously, there was the red card situation with Balogun, and I thought that, hey, that's going to give them some juice. They got their guy back, right? I'm going to see him do the LeBron silencer out there a couple times. Yeah. Like, there were so many things that I was pumped up about. The country was pumped up about. Only problem was the guys that were on the pitch, they weren't pumped up. And Belgium took advantage of them early and took advantage of them often.
1: Yeah, and I think, to me, to your point, you just want to see them competitive.
0: Right.
1: It was fine. They're overmatched. Like, I thought Belgium was just a better team. Like, I left that match feeling like, if they played 100 times, Belgium wins 80 of them.
0: Yeah.
1: You know, they win most of them, if not more than that. So, but you got to show up. Mm. And I just thought there were too many moments where it felt like the moment was too big for them. Like, it felt like a country that had been sort of this underdog, even though they were the host, and they're coming into the round of 16 as an underdog. I just wonder if the Balogun stuff, the red card stuff, just put a bigger spotlight on them and just added to the pressure, because I just didn't think they responded well. Man, I was at a watch party with a whole bunch of USA fans, and it was pretty clear early we didn't have it.
0: Yeah.
1: Whatever the it is, we didn't have it.
0: No, that's spot on. And Renee, who's riding with us this evening as well, he had his USA jersey on last night, and he told me early on, before this fine program called Game Night ever got started, he said, "Hey, man, this is over."
1: Yeah, he knew.
2: I was ready. Luckily, I didn't have another shirt, but I was ready to take I was ready to take the jersey off.
0: Thank you for keeping your shirt on, brother.
1: It was wild, though, man. It just Belgium was playing a different
0: game.
1: At the same time, how dare we, as a bunch of spoiled fans who just showed up, most of us, to the World Cup, many of us, I should say, who were just in awe. To me, to be among the greats, I see Argentina and Spain and these countries, they're a different level.
0: Right.
1: Like, it just, they're playing, it must feel like how we looked in 92 with the Dream Team. Like, it's just a different sport.
0: Yeah.
1: So I was happy to be in the mix. Mm-hmm. But you still want to go out knowing that you gave everything. And I didn't think that was a United States team, Q, that can literally look at fans and say, "We gave it all."
0: Right.
1: It looked like they held something back, and that's the weird part for me.
0: That's what was disappointing to me. I wasn't even mad that they lost. I was disappointed in the way that they played and the fact that it just – the way that they got there, the run that they went on, the energy, the excitement, the enthusiasm, the aggressiveness, we didn't see any of that. Well, I was disappointed. You were disappointed. Michelle Smallman from A Sportsmanlike here on ESPN Radio alongside Evan Cohen and Chris Canty, she sounded like she was mad.
3: There's no excuse for that. There's no excuse for them not being ready from a mental standpoint, because everything has been working in their favor so far this tournament. You had a favorable group draw. You have the home crowd. You had the red card on Balogun getting overturned. Everything was working in the United States' favor. This was the time that they were supposed to break past the round of 16. This was supposed to be the year that they went on a deeper run, and everything was breaking their way. So there's no excuse for them not to be ready for this match from a physical or a mental standpoint. It's a failure. No matter how you want to slice it, this is a disappointment. The United States did not meet their goal or their expectations for this tournament.
1: Yeah, I respect it, because, you know, I think Michelle's a soccer background. Like, I respect the people who know the sport,
0: right,
1: who've watched the sport, who understand the nuance of the sport, if you will, in ways that I don't.
0: Mm-hmm.
1: My question, Q, is what would have success been short of a victory? Like to me, if you're a soccer fan, and maybe Renee can answer this, what is success for the United States outside of finding a way to beat Belgium?
2: Success for the United States on the big stage at the World Cup is getting past the round of 16, getting to the quarterfinal.
1: So they had to win.
2: They had to win.
1: They had to win.
2: That's in modern history, that's the furthest they've gone, the round of 16.
0: Okay.
2: So they needed to surpass that in order for this to be considered a full-blown success. And they failed to do that.
0: You know, but the thing about that is, and I know that you know way better than I do, probably way better than Myron does as well, and I respect what Smalls has to say as well about it being a failure. I don't look at it as a complete failure because I think it got a lot of us in that weren't necessarily in. Now, that might not be the end-all, be-all goal, right? Yeah. I get it. The goal is to win and go as far as you want to. But for that moment, for those matches that they were in, they had us in. And we were all together. And I'm not a political dude, but I can look around the country and say that we ain't all together.
1: Yeah.
0: And we were all together for every time that they were on the pitch. Matter of fact, I was on the toilet watching them, and they were in a replay. It wasn't even live. It was a replay. But that's how in I was. You know what I mean? Like, for me, I feel like it did get a lot of people fired up. I saw people leave Seattle saying, we didn't get them this time, but we're going to get them next time. Now, that might just be, you know, them feeling themselves at that moment. But I do think for a certain portion of us, the country, I don't think it was a failure. I think it was an eye-opener of, wow, they did this, and they weren't even considered a really good team. What can they do if they get some really good talent along their side?
1: Well, I think that makes us different from the soccer people, right?
0: Yeah,
1: like
0: it does.
1: Soccer people know the history. They know the expectations of ways that we don't. I'm with you, Q. There were dudes at the barbershop in Team USA stuff for the first time in my life.
0: Ever.
1: You know what I mean?
0: Ever.
1: Like, I didn't know they knew where to find it. So here you are in what felt like one of the most unifying moments that we've experienced. I'm at watch parties. I was in L.A. watching Brazil with people from Brazil. I'm watching Japan with people from Japan. I've never experienced that.
0: Right.
1: Outside of the Olympics, maybe. It was just incredible as a sports experience.
0: Right.
1: I actually didn't think we were going to beat Belgium. Maybe that's silly on my part. I thought they were the better team going in. I wanted us to be more competitive.
0: Right.
1: That was my disappointment.
0: Yep.
1: But reaching the round of 16, which is not something we normally do, has to be somewhat of a success. Like, I don't think we can call it a complete failure when this isn't our norm. We don't make it to this round historically, consistently. So I don't think we can dismiss the entire outing as a disappointment and a failure.
0: And I think that this is a relatively young squad. You know, correct me if I'm wrong. Not trying to make excuses for them. But, you know, can they build off this? Now, that's on them. Right. But again, I think that they educated a handful of people. And when I say a handful, I mean a very large handful of people about what this sport can be. And maybe they inspire some great young American talent to say, hey, I want to play that sport because I just saw what, you know, what Balogun was doing.
1: Yeah.
0: Right. Or I saw someone else with what they were doing. And I think I could do that as well. Like that's the guy that I look up to because I experienced that with my pops or I watched that with my family. I don't know what's going to happen next. But to me, it doesn't feel like a complete failure. The biggest failure was the effort or the lack of effort from Team USA.
1: And I think that's what we all felt. You could have played harder.
0: Yes.
1: Even if that didn't result in the win, we wanted to see that.
0: Right. And the way the World Cup's been with all these fantastic finishes, that's what we wanted.
1: Man, that's all I wanted. Get us one of the Argentinian players or something, man. We got to do something. Get us one of a player like that.
0: Exactly. So what went wrong for Team USA? That's next here on Game Night on ESPN Radio.
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0: He was the one-man wrecking crew in Pittsburgh. I'm Q Myers. No, not me. I'm talking about first baseman Ryan O'Hearn of the Pirates. He was all the Pirates needed versus the Braves. He went 4-for-5 on the night with 3 home runs, including a grand slam, and 2 3-run shots. Had a total of 10 RBI as the Pirates defeated the Braves easily 12-4. NBA offseason, always a lot of moving and shaking. This is according to Arsham Sharania. Free agent veteran Chris Middleton agreed to a 3-year, $17.6 million deal with the Wizards by way of a sign-and-trade with Dallas on Tuesday. But it doesn't stop there. He returns to Washington, where he spent portions of the last 2 seasons. He's part of an elaborate 6-team trade between the Pistons, the Grizzlies, the Clippers, the Bucks, the Mavericks, and the Wizards. Washington will also send D'Angelo Russell, a 2029 second-rounder, a 2032 second-round swap, and a 2033 second-round pick to Memphis. Now, Dallas also includes a 2033 second-round pick, with Middleton obviously going to Washington. And it's not over there. Also in the trade, Detroit will send Caris LeVert and 2 second-round picks to the Bucks for Torian Prince and Gary Harris. That deal will create a trade exception for the Pistons, as well as cap savings. All 3 players are on expiring deals. Also in the NBA, free agent center Kevon Looney agreed to a 1-year, $3.9 million deal with the Lakers. Cleveland Cavaliers and star Donovan Mitchell agreed to a 4-year, $273 million maximum contract extension. Includes a player option for 2030 and 31 season and a full trade kicker. And then we also found out, not contract related, that Knicks star point guard Jalen Brunson underwent surgery on his left wrist on Tuesday. He was the NBA Finals MVP and he's expected to return to basketball activities later on this summer. For more scores and analysis, check out ESPN.com and the all-new ESPN app. Coming up, what went wrong for Team USA versus Belgium? That's coming up on Game Night with Meyer Metcalf and me, Q Myers.
1: Coming up on the Wednesday edition of Unsportsmanlike with Chris Canty, Evan Cohen, and me, Michelle Smallman. The ESPN Radio Rank'em series continues, and I'll tell you who I think the top 5 quarterbacks are heading into this season. 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
2: The round of 16 continues to be the Achilles heel for Team USA. 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They wind up losing to Belgium 4-1.
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0: 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And helping us break it on down right now is our guy, Hercules Gomez, ESPN soccer analyst. And Hercules, thanks so much for your time. I do want to get into the action from today because it was fantastic, but I got to take you back to last night. Team USA, they fall to Belgium in the round of 16, 4-1. I heard you last night. You were very passionate about what happened with Team USA. It's about 24 hours later. What went wrong? What are your thoughts about the Americans and how they came out so flat?
1: What's up, boys? Always good to be with you guys. Do we really have to rehash that right now? You guys don't want to talk about Messi, Argentina? Don't you guys want to? There's a World Cup still going on. Let's just do that.
0: My bad.
1: Listen, what do we say? Everything that could go wrong went wrong. And it's not a question of talent. It's not a question of tactics. It's not the X's and O's. It's what you do when the lights come on, when they shine the brightest, who you are. And in that moment, when everybody, the rest of the world, unless you're American, they wanted to see you fall flat on your face, you gave them that reason and much more. They just did not perform. This was an emotional performance type of thing, not a tactical, not a technical, not a talent issue. In the worst possible moments, across the board, these players didn't come out to perform. And we can sit here and talk about what Rudy Garcia, the Belgium coach, did and how he nullified certain players. But guys, these were elementary errors being conducted here. The best players the U.S. had were the ones committing these mistakes. Not the debutantes, not the young guys. It was the big players for the U.S. that fell into this trap.
2: I woke up to see a lot of tweets from people who said the red card situation got Belgium all fired up, and that was the difference. How much of that do you buy?
1: I buy a lot of that. Listen, you went from being tournament darlings to all of a sudden the villain of the tournament, being hated by everybody, because now they question the integrity of this tournament, the integrity of the sport. You have government officials making phone calls, and all of a sudden, in the history of the sport, nothing has ever changed. It's changing. And in a tournament, in the World Cup, they go back and they talk about the precedent of 1962. And I don't think you want to associate that as a defense when in that situation, the key witness to the incident went missing, fled the country, and there were bribery scandals. They go back to Cristiano Ronaldo, pre-World Cup, and that's not the World Cup. You're on the wrong side of history here. And it's one thing for Mauricio Pochettino to say, hey, it happened. I got a game to play. I'm going to prepare my team. But the rest of the world didn't see it that way. So Belgium was fired up, and you should have used this moment to galvanize your team and say, listen, we're going to be the bad guy, but we're going to win this game. And we're going to be ready. We're going to be prepared. Mentally, they will not beat us. And that's where they started beating down the U.S.
0: Yeah, there's no doubt. And they beat them down, and they beat them down quick, fast, and in a hurry. Again, Hercules Gomez, ESPN soccer analyst, is with us here on Game Night on ESPN Radio and the all-new ESPN app. So moving forward for Team USA, what is what they were able to accomplish getting to the round of 16? What does that mean for, you know, U.S. soccer? Are more people going to be fired up about it, want to be, you know, a part of it? Where does Team USA stand now?
1: I'm in the exact same place, if not even further than before. This could be very detrimental for the program. I believe about 40 million plus, both in Spanish and English, witnessed this beatdown. You went from being the tournament darling, you went from being, you know, America's sweethearts, to Americans who are used to, you know, associate themselves as winners, to being like, I don't want to be anywhere near this. This isn't what I signed up for. It could be very detrimental. I think U.S. soccer has a problem in their hands right now, how they go forward. Most Americans don't realize how difficult football is around the world. Soccer is around the world. It's almost a 100-year competition, this World Cup, and only 8 countries have ever won it. The last country to break that barrier was Spain, and they had world-class players all over that program. The U.S. does not, and most Americans still don't understand this. So where they go from here is vital, is crucial to the growth of this program going forward.
2: Where does Ronaldo go from here? No World Cup. How will he be remembered? How did this tournament affect his legacy?
1: This was his last chance. Listen, in my mind, there's no going about it. Messi is the all-time great. He's the best player I've ever seen play the game. And the eye test, my eyes tell me this isn't possible, yet I'm seeing it. So if he had a chance of inserting himself into that debate, it was with the World Cup here, and that didn't happen. He will go down, no doubt, as one of the all-time greatest players, maybe the greatest goal scorer that's ever lived. Certainly, well, the numbers are there to back that up. But when it came time, he's not doing things that Messi's doing. Messi, 39 years of age, and he's still doing these crazy things that defy logic. Cristiano had his opportunity here in this World Cup in 2026 to reopen that door because Messi shut it. He shut it in Qatar. So where he goes from here, I think that legacy is set. I think it's about coming to terms with what he didn't do. But we also have to appreciate what he did do. I don't think we will ever see a goal scorer like this man.
0: You mentioned him. You mentioned Messi, and he's doing things that are incredible, saving Argentina in a crazy rally to get past Egypt earlier in the day. That was something that we all thought was done in the books, but Messi comes and saves the day. Hercules, what did you see from him and his squad to come back and get that victory?
1: And we could talk about his squad all we want, but it starts and finishes with Messi.
0: Yeah.
1: This guy is doing things that aren't normal. Like, where would Argentina be without him? They would be an average team. He is about 80% of their production, whether he's putting the ball in the back net or facilitating others. We're witnessing greatness in real time. I mean, listen, it's like if you're watching Ali and you don't realize it's Ali in the ring or on the mic, Jordan off the free throw line, like Brady when he's, you know, throwing that touchdown. You don't realize in the moment you're seeing it that it's the greatest of all time, that it's something that's not natural. This is where we are today. His swan song should have been in Qatar 4 years ago, and that would have been, hey, mic drop, he's gone. And yet here he is right now leading everybody in goals in this World Cup with 8, and they're still going. He's setting records. Like, it's not normal, guys. I don't know how to explain it.
2: You have an Egyptian coach who said we were robbed, who thought that, you know, that everything wasn't fair in how that game ended. How did you see it?
1: He's got a gripe. The thing with VAR, the thing with officiating that is so different from other sports is it's not black and white in soccer. There are interpretations to the laws and the rules and what is constitutionally a foul and what is not in different kind of federations and different zones. Everybody has their own interpretation. If you go to the Premier League, which is a very physical league, something is not a foul. And if you go to Mexico and CONCACAF, it's definitely a foul. So based off that, they had a goal that was called off that could have been legitimate. And then they had a play where they felt they had a penalty kick to their favor that wasn't given. So I understand Egypt's gripe here. But the matter of the fact here, guys, is they were up 2-0 with 11 minutes left. 11 minutes. And Argentina came back. They couldn't close it out. So while I feel for the Egyptian team, this wasn't on the referees. This is on their lack of game management.
0: Man, it was a fantastic game. I'll tell you that. It had everyone on the edge of their seat. Big fan or not a big fan of the World Cup, man. Everyone was locked in on what Argentina was able to do. Again, Hercules Gomez, ESPN soccer analyst with us here on Game Night on ESPN Radio and the ESPN app. We also saw the Swiss get past Colombia. They had some penalty kicks to get it done. What did you see in that shootout?
1: I saw the Swiss for the first time that they're not in their own home country get to a quarterfinal. And I saw, again, a Colombian team that is littered with talent choke when the world is watching, when we had expectations on them. And we could sit here and say they choked again. But with all that firepower, you thought that they'd be able to put in a lot more goals in this tournament. And they were a defensive team, but they missed so many opportunities. And they created a lot of opportunities. They're just going to put them away. They're ultimately going home because of what they couldn't do with that great offensive threat like a guy like Luis Diaz, and that's how they're going to be remembered. Another tournament where they squander a great opportunity, and it seems like when the lights are brightest for those guys, when the expectations are placed for them to be the protagonist, is when they let us down.
2: The United States is out of it. I'm more of a casual fan. I need another team to root for. Where should I turn my energy now that the United States is out?
0: Come on, tell us.
1: Man, it feels like an all-European affair, guys, and that's not something we want to see. If you want a good story, look no further than a Norway with Erling Haaland and what they're doing. But if it's not European, go Morocco. Morocco's the only African team left, semifinalist. Last World Cup, they've gotten better. If you see how they've restructured their program at all levels, youth levels, the men's and women's side at the Olympic levels, this is a serious, serious contender. They are as stingy as they come, and they're crafty. They've got some good players. And listen, I know they're on the side of the bracket with France, and France is the team to beat right now. But if you're looking for a fun team to cheer, that is your horse in this race.
0: I like the Norwegian team. I ain't gonna lie to you. I've been practicing my drum bang. Doom doom boom. Doom doom. You know what I mean? Like Hercules. I don't know much, but I know that. I think that that's really fun, and I enjoy what Holland is doing as well. Just kind of putting the country on his back. How far do you think Norway can go?
1: You know, that's a good question because Norway has England next, and England is a team that is, since I was born, since the 60s, I'm not that old, but they've been saying it's coming home. They created the game, and yet they've only won one World Cup, and in a polemic fashion. And the Premier League is widely regarded as the best league in the world. With what they have and those resources, they would be able to win the World Cup. They have that team in their sights. They have that team in their way. That game's going to be in Miami, so you're going to see the Norwegians and the English melt in the Miami sun. And then from there, one of those teams has to get by Argentina. That's the big question mark, because the way Messi's playing right now, it's going to be very difficult for either of those teams. I wouldn't put it past Messi by himself again getting to another final.
0: Boom, boom, roo! Boom, boom, boom. Myron, that's all you need to know, brother.
2: Yeah, true,
0: you just
2: got
0: to bang that drum, brother. That's all we're doing here on game night. We're going to keep banging that drum. Hercules, fantastic stuff, man. Thanks so much for giving us some time this evening. Talk a little World Cup here on game night.
1: Anytime, boys. My pleasure.
0: Boom, boom, roo. Boom, boom, roo. I'm telling you, man.
2: It's a cool celebration.
0: Just keep banging that drum. Like, that works for all of us, right? Yeah. We've been trying to bang that drum and keep on rowing here on game night. That's how we get down. So that's what we're going to do. I see my man Renee trying to get his row on as well. Hey, man, we're all in this bad boy together. That's how we do. He's Myron Metcalf. I'm Q Myers. It's game night here on ESPN Radio. Coming up, where does Argentina's comeback rank? It's game night on ESPN Radio, the all-new ESPN app, SiriusXM Channel 80, and tune in.
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0: I'm Q Myers. Myron, when you look at what we saw when it comes to Argentina and their comeback versus Egypt, I saw so many different comparisons on social media. I had people texting me with different comparisons of, you know, a team that was down 2-0 right at the very end, the fourth quarter. If it's a hoop game, if it's a baseball or a basketball game, it's the fourth quarter. Football game is the fourth quarter. If it was a baseball game, it feels like it was the eighth or ninth inning, right? And they found a way to come back and score three times to win in advance. So I throw it out to you, man. When you saw what Argentina and Messi was able to do, where does that stack up for you? What do you kind of compare that to?
1: I mean, I think Tom Brady said it best on X, 28-3. And, you know, there were a lot of Falcons fans, I don't know if you saw it, who were challenging Tom Brady to a fight. But there are people who were like, come on, you can't do that.
0: And it happened in Atlanta, too. That's what's worse. The game was in Atlanta, yeah.
1: In Atlanta, he says, yeah, that's 28-3. And I think he's on to something. Because I think that was the last time where you thought in a game, mm-hmm. at the highest level, it was over.
0: Right.
1: And I think most of us assumed 28-3, it was over.
0: Right.
1: You had the Falcons owner coming down from the owner's booth, standing on the sideline because he knew it was over.
0: Yep.
1: And then all of a sudden, this miraculous comeback unfolds that changes history. So I think for me, even though that wasn't a Super Bowl, even though that wasn't a championship game, being down when you really think a team is out of it, it felt like that to me. Argentina's down 2-0 in the 79th minute.
0: Right.
1: And yet they win 3-2. Imagine if you told someone in that moment, no one would have believed you.
0: No, not at all. And for me, I had a lot of recency bias. And because it wasn't a championship game, and, you know, I understand that Egypt isn't, you know, the end-all, be-all, but they're good. Yeah. Right? You're not in this round if you're not good to a certain extent, as far as I'm concerned. I started thinking immediately of what we just saw in the NBA playoffs in the finals. Right? Yeah. I started thinking of game one, Cleveland up 22, only to see that thing melt away and the Knicks get the game. And I thought, you don't have a chance. It's over. Right? I thought of that was the meltdown that I thought of. I thought of, you know, the Spurs up 29 at halftime. I thought of my mom texting me and saying, are you watching this game? I was like, yeah, I'm watching this game. It was right before this show, as a matter of fact. And she said, there's no way they're coming back, right? And I said, man, if they come back, they might as well just go on to San Antonio and just stay. Like, cancel the rest of the series, right? Don't even have another game. Well, they lost, right? They gave up a 29-point lead and lost. You know, a little bit not as dramatic, but, well, it was dramatic, and it was in a World Series moment. I thought of, you know, Kirk Gibson going yard against the A's, right? I took it personal because it was my team, and my dad had warned me. I was like, oh, man, he's injured. He ain't going to do nothing. Eckersley's the man. He said, he ain't got to run, son. All he's got to do is hit the ball at the park. I was like, ah, that's not going to happen. Dink. Gone, right? And the A's never had a chance in that series. It was over. It's like Freddie Freeman. Remember when he walked it off with that grand slam for the Dodgers? Yeah. And it was the same time that Kirk Gibson hit that home run, and it was like that series is over. It felt like that momentum shift was so big that teams just don't recover. And once Argentina scored their second goal and tied it up, to me, that was that knockout blow. Even though it was still tied, that was the knockout blow. It was over. Egypt didn't have a chance.
1: Yeah, I think, you know, you're right, Q. Like, you have to consider the stakes, mm-hmm. you know, when you compare it to some of the biggest moments. But it is the GOAT in Messi that makes me think of the 28-3 and some of these other monumental moments. But you're right. We've seen a lot of this recently in the NBA. I think a lot of people would agree with you, what the Knicks did, what happened to the Spurs. I mean, UConn Duke.
0: Yes.
1: In the NCAA tournament, in the Elite Eight.
0: Wow, how great was that one?
1: I mean, you know, you look at the likelihood that Duke was going to lose that game was like 0% almost at one point. Then Braylon Mullins does something that no one thought was possible and ices that game and wins that game. So we see this in a lot of other sports. I think Messi's involvement is what changes it.
0: Yeah.
1: Because I think people will not say Argentina came back. They will call this Messi's comeback. Yeah. Especially if you're a casual fan like us. That's what you witness. Messi had the assist. Then he had the goal. The game's tied. He's the guy in that moment who just solidified his GOAT status as if that were ever in question before. I don't think it was, but he just showed you who he was on the biggest stage.
0: You know, and the other thing about it is it's the World Cup stage. And regardless if this is a correct statement or not, if this was not the World Cup, all of us aren't paying attention. 100%. All of us aren't locked into it. I'm not watching soccer at the job on my iPad if it's not the World Cup.
1: Exactly.
0: You know, exactly. I went out of my way to watch it. And so to see that and hear the momentum, because again, I'm working, I'm casually listening to it and glancing over here and there, and then all of a sudden it starts getting exciting and okay, work is paused. We'll get back to this. I got time for this. And now I'm glued in. I'm texting with you. I'm texting with Renee. I'm texting with Mike. Right? We're doing all this back and forth. Like, is this happening? And then at some point, we, again, to your point, see the greatness of Messi and realize, yeah, this is happening.
1: Well, a lot of us as casual fans, the thing that maybe kept us away from soccer was you would hear people say, too slow. Yep. Not enough of exciting moments.
0: Right.
1: You know, you don't have a 70-yard Hail Mary pass. You don't have a... You can't hit three-pointers in a row to tie a game. A hockey shootout. There's so many moments in other sports where it's like this explosive thing. And I think people realize how much action you have in soccer and how much drama you have. You could be watching two teams over the last month that you have no idea who's even on the field. Right. And it could be one of the most incredible games you've seen. Like, that happened to me a bunch of times in the World Cup queue where I'm just turning on a game where I have no rooting interest and suddenly I'm captivated.
0: Right.
1: I think that's what the World Cup has done time and time again. Argentina-Egypt was the peak of that, and Messi being the guy in the middle of it, I don't know how you beat that if you're the World Cup in terms of trying to show everybody how great your game is.
0: Yeah, there's no doubt. Good luck at that. Good luck at trying to beat that because it's going to be so difficult. But I start thinking of the greats that we all recognize as the greats in whatever sport it is where we – can never count them out. Even when it looks like we can count them out, there's always that, but, you know, it's still Mahomes, or it's still Brady, or it's still LeBron, or it's still MJ, or it's, you know, like we could throw their names out there and say, yeah, but there's still a chance. Even in the back of our mind, we're like, yeah, they're great. They're not going to pull this one off, right?
1: No Mahomes way. Houston.
0: Right.
1: Texans Chiefs.
0: Exactly. But that's what they did. Coming up next, Myron gave his top five offseason additions. It's my turn. I'll do it on game night on ESPN Radio on the ESPN app.
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0: The NBA is always full of moves every single offseason. I'm Q Myers. According to Armstrong Serrania, free agent veteran Chris Middleton agreed to a three-year $17.6 million deal with the Washington Wizards by way of sign-and-trade with Dallas on Tuesday. Middleton returns to Washington. He's part of an elaborate 16 trade between the Pistons, the Grizzlies, the Clippers, the Bucks, the Mavericks, and, of course, the Wizards. Washington will send D'Angelo Russell, a 2029 second-rounder, a 2032 second-round swap, and a 2033 second-round pick to Memphis. Dallas will also include a 2033 second-round pick with Middleton to Washington. Also in that trade, Detroit will send Caris LeVert and two second-round picks to the Bucks for Torian Prince and Gary Harris on Tuesday. That deal will create a trade exception for the Pistons as well as cap savings. All three players are on expiring deals. Also, free agent center Kevon Looney agreed to a one-year $3.9 million deal with the Lakers. And that wasn't all. The Cleveland Cavaliers, they struck a big deal with their star Donovan Mitchell. 4 years, $273 million maximum contract, including a player option for 2030-31 and a full trade kicker. Mitchell could have waited until next summer for an additional season worth an extra $80 million on the deal. That'd be 5 years and $353 million. And this just came in from Shams Charania. The Golden State Warriors decided not to match Quentin Post's three-year $30 million offer sheet with the in Memphis. The Grizzlies add Post to reshape front line. That includes their number three overall pick, Cameron Boozer, Zach Edey, Isaiah Stewart, and Jeremy Grant. For more scores and analysis, check out ESPN.com and the all-new ESPN app. Coming up, more Game Night with Myron Metcalf and me, Q Myers, here on ESPN Radio, the all-new ESPN app.
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0: Aaron, if we had to rank them, and we love to rank them around here on ESPN Radio, if we had to rank them of top five things that I am least likely to pick to do, sports update would be 5, 4, 3, 2, and 1.
1: Man, I'll catch a cold before that.
0: Hey, man, I don't know about you, and I know you've been in that same seat, and you've had to do those updates as well, and there is an art to it. So there I give Christine Lisi, I think she's a god at it. I think she's fantastic. Mm-hmm. And obviously, we have a lot of really good, talented sports center updaters, you know, anchors, and they do a great job. But, man, I don't know about you, but I get all sweaty. Right? I got to get a towel and hit the top of my forehead, man. I get in that moment where I feel like I'm in the principal's office, right? Yeah. Like, everything I say is going to be wrong, no matter what the question is asked.
2: This man gets tense over there.
0: I do.
1: I forget how to talk. Like, all of a sudden, I just don't know how to talk anymore.
0: It feels like you know why? The problem is, like, when we're talking right now, we can have a great time, and we can go back and forth, and whatever. You can go on a five-minute rant, it would be no problem. I can go on a five-minute rant, it'd be no problem. But when you do that sports update, it feels like everyone is staring at you, even though you're on the radio. Yeah,
1: I hear the Jeopardy music. You know, that's exactly what I hear. I'm like, oh man, and then I always assume I've been talking for like 2 minutes.
0: Right.
1: Like 2 minutes straight. I'm like, wait a minute. It's long, right? I got to cut it back.
0: Right.
1: So I just think too much. I do
0: the same thing. And it's so funny. And I try to work on it. I try to make it, you know, as entertaining. Try to get through it and make sure it's informative. Not over wordy. Right. There's so much that goes to our head. But again, that's overthinking it. It is so funny. It's that moment that when I'm through with it, I'm like, whew. All right, I made it through that one. So I will never, ever take the job of sports update anchors lightly. They are fantastic. And Mia O'Brien, who was on the show last night, she's not a sports update anchor, but she's fantastic at it.
1: She aced it.
0: Man, she could sit there and close her eyes and be like, what's the big deal?
1: Yeah, I was listening last night. I was like, wow, dude, she's incredible.
0: Yes.
1: So definitely there's a bright future ahead for her.
0: No doubt. So, hey, look, sometimes you just got to, as my guy Emmett Golden would say, get down how you live, and you just got to say what you got to say. So I had to go ahead and put that out there. If we are putting together our top five things that we were least likely to sign up for, that would be all five for me. But we're going to work it out. We're going to get there here on game night on ESPN Radio on the all-new ESPN app, SiriusXM Channel 80, and tune in. 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He's Myron Metcalf. I'm Q Myers. And, of course, he gave his top five offseason additions a little earlier. I got to do mine now.
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0: All right, so 5-1 for Myron earlier in the show. Mike McDaniel, the OC of the Chargers, came in at 5. Mike Evans, wide receiver to the 49ers at 4. Myles Garrett, big addition at the edge. The Rams at 3. A.J. Brown, wide receiver to the Patriots at 2. Kyler Murray, the quarterback to the Minnesota Vikings at number 1. So remember, ESPN Radio is presented by Progressive Insurance. 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Let's get into my top five. You know where we got to start?
3: Number 5.
0: All right, here we go. It's funny, man. You had a coach there at number 5. I have a coach at number 5. You had Mike McDaniel of the Chargers. I got Clint Kubiak of the Raiders. And it's not just because I'm here in Las Vegas and I cover the Raiders on the daily, but I have Clint Kubiak / Fernando Mendoza, right? Fernando Mendoza obviously was the number 1 overall pick. He's a rookie, but he's the quarterback of the future. And Clint Kubiak was the guy who orchestrated the Seahawks offense. They go and win the Super Bowl. He was the hottest coaching commodity that didn't have a ton of experience. Like John Harbaugh obviously had a ton of experience. You know, guys like that, you can't, you know, just put in that same conversation. But Clint Kubiak was the hottest thing cooking. He ends up in Vegas with the Raiders for an opportunity now to take this team in another direction. They've had a rotating door, Myron, as you know, of head coaches. This looks like the one that Tom Brady, John Spytek, have picked to say, You're not going to get a short leash. We're going to go ahead and give you the time to grow this thing in your image. We'll see if he can do it. It starts off in a good note that he's got a franchise quarterback coming in Fernando Mendoza.
1: No, I think you're right to pick that combination because that's the guy you would want to mold a young quarterback. Fernando Mendoza, obviously the expectations are really high, has a bunch of weapons. There's a chance for him to come out and have some early success, I think. And Clint Kubiak will face a lot of that scrutiny to see if he can get the number one pick to where everyone knows his ceiling is in this league.
0: No doubt. No doubt. So that's number five on my top five offseason additions.
3: Number four.
0: Number four you had on your list, but you had my number four at your number two, and that's A.J. Brown to the Patriots. I put him lower on my list because I do believe that the losing Super Bowl team regresses. I do have questions about the Patriots' offensive line. You know, their schedule is going to be tougher than it was last year. Obviously, there's some issues going on with the coaching staff, their head coach, but that's something I'm sure he'll be able to work out throughout the course of the season. He'll figure that out. And, you know, there's film on what Drake May could do. So is he going to have one of those great seasons like we saw Jaden Daniels have his rookie year and then slightly regress? I know a lot of that had to do with injuries for Jaden Daniels, but is Drake May going to continue to grow? So I think the A.J. Brown addition is a great addition. I didn't put him up as high because I have questions about the Patriots.
1: I think that's fair. I mean, I think it's fair to question the Patriots, especially when the guy who's trying to avoid that curse is a young quarterback. Mm-hmm. So I think that makes a lot of sense. But I think A.J. Brown's, if it works out, that's a big addition, I think, for that team.
0: No doubt.
3: Number three.
0: All right, another wide receiver to a new home, DJ Moore to the Buffalo Bills. All right, we went through that conversation about, well, you know, Josh Allen's the guy, don't need Stephon Diggs, it's going to be the two tight ends, you know, going to run the ball, and this is what it's going to be. Nope, didn't quite work out it is. DJ Moore, I thought, did some really good things in Chicago. I was surprised the Bears agreed to move him to Buffalo, but I think that's a really good addition for Josh Allen. We know he's an elite quarterback in this league, and now he's got that true alpha in DJ Moore at the wide receiver position that is going to be his go-to guy. So I think that's a heck of an addition for Buffalo and their new head coach that's already been on staff, obviously, in Joe Brady.
1: And I'm kicking myself because I should have had him on my list. Like, I'm regretting that he's not on my list, because you're right. I think that's the perfect pickup for Josh Allen and the Buffalo Bills. Kind of flown under the radar a little bit, but I think that's a great pick where you have him.
0: Came in at number three, DJ Moore to the Buffalo Bills. Top five offseason additions here on Game Night on ESPN Radio, the ESPN app.
3: Number two.
0: My number two is your number one, Kyler Murray to the Vikings, for every reason that you said, right? They made a mistake moving on from Sam Darnold, deciding they were going to give the keys to the car to J.J. McCarthy. That didn't work out. The car stalled out on the side of the road, and they needed to get fix a flat or whatever they had to do. They got their guy, Kyler Murray. He obviously fell out of favor in Arizona, so he needs them, and they need him. That's a good position to be in, right? If you know this quarterback needs to go and ball out in a contract year, and you know this head coach needs that quarterback to ball out in a contract year, that should be good chemistry, and they should be able to be on the same page and work out. Now, they're saying all the right things. There's going to be a quarterback competition. I ain't buying that. I believe that's Kyler Murray's job, and they're going to go as Kyler Murray goes.
1: Yeah, the quarterback competition stuff is just for PR.
0: Yeah.
1: I'm thinking, listen, Kyler Murray's ceiling, I think, is higher than Sam Darnold's. So if you get him there, yep, I think the Vikings can do some special things.
0: His biggest thing is he just got to stay healthy.
1: Has to.
0: Just got to stay healthy. His superpower is being able to move around in the pocket and create something when something's not there. And if he can't do it, if he's not healthy, then he's gonna be having basically one arm behind his back, or he'll have a flat tire as well. And you don't want that. But he does come in number two, Kyler Murray to the Vikings, on my top five offseason additions, which only leaves
3: number one.
0: I mean, everyone's got this guy on the list, Myles Garrett to the Rams. And the reason I have him at number one, because I think you brought up a good point that the Rams are going to be good no matter what, is the fact that he might actually decide to bring Aaron Donald out of retirement, right? He might be, that addition might bring Aaron Donald as well. So that's a two-for-oneer. They already have the rights to Aaron Donald. They don't have to trade for him. They don't have to go and give him extra money. They have his rights. All he has to do is say, hey, Sean, you got room for a defensive tackle? You got room for a defensive player of the year to go alongside the other defensive player of the year? You want that defense to be real nasty? Yeah, 9-9, I'm back. Right? Like, that's all he has to do. And
1: yeah, and it's possible.
0: And it's possible. And
1: load management, Aaron Donald scared. Is scary to me.
0: Exactly. Exactly. So that's why I have him in at number one, because not only because what Myles Garrett could do, but what those two dudes could do if Aaron Donald decides to make the call. So that's my top five right there. Clint Kubiak to the Raiders at five, along with Fernando Mendoza, number one draft pick. A.J. Brown to the Patriots.

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0: Got a couple of tweets here, Myron, that I'm catching up on that were sent our way throughout the course of the show. Caitlin, she's always checking in on game night. She said, rarely do women dominate a sport in the United States. That's the men's team they aspire to achieve. So she's talking about the U.S. men's national team as far as the soccer team, and the women dominate that sport where the men don't. So she said, we have to keep up this patriotism next summer with our women. So she wants to make sure the same energy that we have for the men's national team that made it to the round of 16, we keep that energy up for the ladies next summer.
1: I mean, if we lose anything next summer, I'll be very disappointed because we win.
0: Yeah.
1: You know, we're so dominant. And I think one of the things was that there weren't a lot of expectations with the men's team because they haven't done nearly as well as the women historically in the World Cup.
0: I'll tell you what, man. Whenever I think of World Cup and soccer, I immediately, and I don't know about you, but I automatically go back to the image of Brandi Chastain.
1: It'll always be that.
0: Always be that, right? Yes. Always go back to that image where nobody knew what a sports bra was until she, you know, ran.

0: hand and slid and pulled off her shirt, and everyone's like, oh, like, what's that? Yes. And then, oh, okay. But you just understood how big that moment was. Like, that will all – you don't have to even describe it. All you have to do is say Brandi Chastain, and if you were alive, you know what was going on.
1: Yeah, and the women have had a bunch of these moments in the World Cup. And listen, mm-hmm. I do think we've celebrated. Yeah. I do feel like the women have gotten a lot of attention that they deserve because they've been so dominant. The men aren't on that level.
0: Right.
1: You know, that's why I felt like being in the round of 16, what's the ceiling for this team? Because I kind of felt like this was it going into the Belgium match.
0: Yeah, exactly. Exactly. Like I said, even when the World Cup started, before the U.S. ever took the field, I was asking folks that are way smarter than me, and they all told me, yeah, the U.S. isn't very good. So I see them advancing around the 16. I'm like, all right.
1: Yeah.
0: Let's go. Right?
1: Yeah. I thought Balogun was like right under Messi. And then my soccer fans were like, nah, he's like the 48th best player in the smallest division of whatever soccer league he's in.
0: But to your point, we were also told that the U.S. team is going to go as far as Pulisic takes them, right? Did. And then all of a sudden, Balogun came out and was the guy.
1: Yeah.
0: And I was thinking to myself, and even out loud a little bit, I was like, I think y'all got the wrong dude. Yeah. I think this guy just took over. And I remember when he got the red card, I was on vacation. I'm sitting there in Hawaii watching. I literally text Emmett. It was like, hey, man, does that mean he ain't playing on Monday? Yeah. He's like, yeah, that's exactly what that means. It's like, dang, all right, I'm going back to vacation, but this stinks. Like, they're not going to do anything without him. Like, that's how I felt. And then when they got him back, I thought, okay, all right, we're cooking with grease now. We're back in business. So,
1: yeah, I thought, like, why not just call the players union? Like, get, you know, deal with that. Wait, there's no players union? Okay, yeah. I don't know what's going on there.
2: Get we the might appeal be in ready. Trouble. That's get what the I appeal guess. Ready. That's it.
0: Hey, man, again, it goes back to soccer for dummies, right? I'm learning this whole thing along the way. I ain't even going to try to lie to you because they can always sniff out a fraud, and I ain't going to be that guy. I don't mind learning along the way. So, Caitlin, thanks so much for that tweet. We do appreciate you. And then that one guy. There's always that one guy that's got to be a funny dude, right? Well, that's literally that one guy on Twitter, and he said, look, Myron, this is Q doing updates like he's in a batter's box ready to face the Brewers' Miz with the heat coming. And, of course, it's Miz throwing one of his heaters and the batter just swinging and missing and not even close. That's,
1: hey, man, he's right. It feels like that. It feels like that kind of pressure. And I don't know why, Q. Like,
0: I don't either.
1: We do this professionally.
0: Yep.
1: And I think people assume, well, that should just be easy. It's just another form of what you do. But for some reason, that feels like so much pressure doing those updates.
0: Hey, and guess what? Got another one on the way. One more before this bad boy.
1: One more.
0: Not going to lie, I may count those down throughout the course of the night here on Game Night on ESPN Radio, the ESPN app, SiriusXM, Channel 80, and TuneIn. We are presented by Progressive Insurance, and I always like to be very prideful of the fact that we're the home of women's college basketball, you know, and I love the WNBA as well. I'm here in Vegas. Obviously, I'm checking out the Aces all the time and just seeing all the talent that's in the league, celebrating now the 30-year anniversary. So there's been a lot of great moments, I feel like, and a lot of, flashbacks to when this whole thing got started. Some of the greats have been rolling out and talking about what it was like then, what it's like now. And then I saw what I thought today was fantastic. I mean, as much great action as we saw in the World Cup, I know that this isn't the same level, but to me, because I remember when this all happened, it was really cool to see on the broadcast today between the Wings and the Liberty on ESPN to see Beth Mowins, to see Robin Roberts, who's now part of Good Morning America. Check her out every single morning on that. And then to see Gino Auriemma on the broadcast. And look, the Wings win it. And the Wings are a really good team, by the way. They win 88-77 over the Liberty, who they're a really good team as well. So that's a big win for Dallas. But that was the original broadcast back in the day, right? Robin Roberts and Gino Auriemma. So to see that, I mean, I had it on multiple TVs at the crib. Yeah. I told the wife, I was like, man, look, Robin's on there with Gino. And she's like, oh, I know. And then Beth, I think Beth does a fantastic job, whatever she's calling, softball, you know, women's basketball, NBA, football, she's been part. I mean, she does everything great. So I'm a big fan of Beth. I thought that was a great broadcast to watch and be a part of. And I wasn't a part of it, but I was watching it earlier today on ESPN.
1: Well, it also just shows you how far the league has come.
0: Yeah.
1: You know, we forget 1997 is a long time ago.
0: Yeah, it is.
1: To have your first WNBA game. Mm-hmm. But I remember Cynthia Cooper and Cheryl Swoops and
0: remember
1: all the players.
0: Remember that Houston Comet squad?
1: Oh, I love that Houston Comet team. Tina
0: four
1: Thompson.
0: In a row. Like, four
1: come
0: in
1: on.
0: A row.
1: So, like, you remember when you see a group like that get back together. Mm-hmm. The pioneers who started this.
0: Yep.
1: Caitlin Clark has been phenomenal and has had an incredible impact on the league. Asia Wilson, Maya Moore. There have been so many stars over the course of recent WNBA history. But the beginning was people like that. So you got to give Beth and Robin Roberts and Gino a lot of credit for being at the start of this thing, considering what it has become since then.
0: I mean, it really has. And going back, and again, man, those Houston Comets teams, they were so much fun to watch, right? I mean, because you couldn't tell them nothing, right? They were the Aces before the Aces, right? The Aces won the last 3 out of 4 championships. So they were the Aces before them. Like, you already knew. The only difference was, I don't think the talent was as deep in the WNBA then, obviously, as it is now.
1: No.
0: I think there's so many that watched them and learned from them. And decided that, I could play this game as well. And now it's evolved to where it is right now.
1: It is. No, 100%. And they played a role in that.
0: Yes.
1: How many more young women have played the sport because of what it's become over the last 30 years? In their defense, I will say, and I know you know this, Q, Cynthia Cooper and Cheryl Swoops, a lot of those women were playing overseas.
0: Yep.
1: We didn't see Cynthia Cooper until really the end of her career.
0: Right.
1: We didn't see Cheryl Swoops until kind of midway towards the end of her career. So there are a lot of players who we didn't see in their primes who were still cooking in the WNBA once it arrived. So I love that era. That's one of my favorite eras in all the sports. And just to see what it's become, I'm so glad the league continues to honor those pioneers who built the foundation of this.
0: Back in the day, not going to lie to you, my pops had a crush on Cheryl Swoops.
1: I don't blame him.
0: I know he wasn't the only one.
1: I don't blame him.
0: Hey, man, look, that squad and Tina Thompson, I mean, you just knew. And it's so funny being here in Vegas, and I tell you about it all the time, that sometimes at the Aces games, you'll see some of the greats. Like, you see Candace Parker. You'll see Lisa Leslie. You'll see Cheryl Swoops. You'll see them courtside watching this young team. And as much as I'm loving to see Asia Wilson and, love to see Jewel Lloyd and all the great talent that the Aces had, I also really appreciate what I see from the ones that I remember coming up and how good they were. And that even goes back to college ball when I, think about the greats that played at Tennessee,
1: Man, so many.
0: Yes. Talents. And obviously UConn has so many. Diana Taurasi, even though, she always, gave everyone.
1: Cold,
0: she was cold, right? I mean, she would give you that edge in her neck. She would be someone that would get on your nerves, but she was always going to beat you.
1: So good.
0: Always going to beat you. He's Myron Metcalf. I'm Q Myers. This is ESPN Radio.
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0: We witnessed a one-man wrecking crew in Pittsburgh. I'm Q Myers, first baseman Ryan O'Hearn of the Pirates was all the Pirates needed versus the Braves as he went 4-for-5 on the night, had 3 home runs, including a grand slam, and 2 3-run shots, had a total of 10 RBI as the Pirates defeated the Braves easily 12-4. In the NBA, free agent veteran Chris Middleton agreed to a 3-year, $17.6 million deal with the Wizards. That was by way of sign-and-trade with Dallas on Tuesday. Middleton returns to Washington, and he's part of an elaborate 6-team trade between the Pistons, Grizzlies, Clippers, Bucks, Mavericks, and before mentioned, Wizards. Washington will send D'Angelo Russell, a 2029 second-rounder, a 2032 second-round swap, and a 2033 second-round pick to Memphis, while Dallas includes a 2033 second-round pick with Middleton to Washington. Also in the trade, Detroit will send Caris LeVert and 2 second-round picks to the Bucks for Torian Prince and Gary Harris. That deal will create a trade exception for the Pistons, as well as cap savings. All 3 players are on expiring deals. Earlier in the day, we found out that New York Knicks star point guard Jalen Brunson underwent surgery on his left wrist. He is expected to return to basketball activities later on this summer. He played through the left wrist injury during the Knicks championship run, sources told ESPN. For more scores and analysis, check out ESPN.com and the all-new ESPN app. Coming up, more Game Night with Myron Metcalf and me, Q Myers, here on ESPN Radio.
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0: Oh, yeah?
1: Oh, yeah. And there's something in me, Myron, that makes me want to go see him. I don't know if it's this week or it's next week. But see, the problem is, me and the wife went and saw Mary J. Blige at a residency here, right?
0: Okay.
1: The beautiful thing about being in Vegas, like, someone's going to be here. Everybody's every weekend, there. Right? Martin Lawrence is coming in this weekend. We got to see him about a month or so ago. Sat in the front row was fantastic. Martin's going to be here. Conor McGregor's fighting this weekend. Yep. Like, there's always something going on in Vegas. So if you come to Vegas and you end up moving and saying, I'm bored, there's nothing to do, there's something wrong with you.
0: It's
1: right?
0: On you.
1: Yeah. There's opportunities. But the problem is, I'm concerned if we go see Bobby Brown, what version of Bobby Brown are we going to get?
0: Yeah. Yeah, that's the thing. You just got to lower your expectations.
1: Right.
0: You know what I mean? It's not my prerogative, Bobby Brown. It's probably more like my arthritis, Bobby Brown, a little bit. So as long as you understand it's not 92
1: right.
0: or 94, you should be good.
1: Right. See, I don't know if he's going to be humping around and saying, you know, I don't know if he's going to be doing all that or if he's going to sing a couple words. It's my...
0: Yeah,
1: and then put the mic out and let us do all the work. Because I ain't going to lie.
0: Mary J
1: got a little tired, right? Mary J, she is ghost Mary J now. She's not what's the 411 Mary J, right?
0: So, what's the 911? It might be if she get up there dancing too hard. So,
1: exactly.
0: Yeah,
1: I
0: like seeing my older stars. I just lower my expectations.
1: Okay.
0: You know, I'm just happy that they're out there.
1: Yes.
0: You know, that's kind of how I see it.
1: Okay, I like that. Lower the expectations, but still see the star. Okay, I can get down with that. So if I go see Bobby Brown, if me and the wife go and check out Bobby Brown, I'll have to let you know, because that was my dude. Back in the day, I had the Gumby haircut and everything.
0: Yes.
1: Like,
0: classic.
1: Hey, man, Gumby haircut, parachute pants like I was Hammer, and, man, you couldn't tell me nothing, man. I don't be cruel.
0: Yeah.
1: Because I would never, you know what I mean? Like, man, we were rolling back in the day.
0: Well, imagine what New Edition meant,
1: my gosh.
0: You know, because New Edition kind of bringing in that new sort of R&B era that led to the explosion we saw in the 90s. And then Ricky Bell discovers Boyz II Men.
1: Yep.
0: You know, so it's just like it's amazing just the connection between those.
1: It is. It really is incredible. It's a great era. And I'll tell you right now, man, if I could have been a part of New Edition back in the day, I didn't have to sing. I didn't have to dance. All I had to do was roll with the crew. Right?
0: Man.
1: Just, hey, man, look, I'll protect y'all. Look, hey, y'all, there's like 500 women out here that are screaming your name. Hey, don't worry. Ricky, Ronnie, Mike, Ralph, Bobby, don't worry. I got this.
0: Yeah.
1: Got this. Hey, ladies, they're not available.
0: I would have played the tambourine. I didn't care. Like, I would have. And every time I went to the club, I'd be like, yeah, I know Bobby. Yeah, I do. You know,
1: exactly. Like, they just said, Q, dance. Yep, no problem.
0: whatever you want, I would have been in there.
1: Exactly.
0: Definitely.
1: There's no doubt about that. So, yeah, hey, Bobby Brown on his way to town. He's Myron Metcalf. I'm Q Myers. It's game night here on ESPN Radio, the all-new ESPN app, SiriusXM Channel 80, and tune in. 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Earlier today, I don't know if you caught this on ESPN.com. I know it's floating around social media as well. Seth Wickersham had a lengthy piece on going behind the scenes with Sean Payton and the Denver Broncos, and there was a point of it where it gets discovered that Sean Payton actually considered replacing himself with Bill Belichick after the divorce in New England happened with Bill Belichick, and he wanted him to coach up and win those 15 games so he can be the guy, and he was actually going to take a step back, which to me really blew my mind. So I needed a little bit more clarity, a little understanding, like, wait, what's going on? Because, again, this is a very lengthy piece that I encourage everyone to go check out on ESPN.com. But here's Shefty on Unsportsmanlike this morning, kind of breaking it down and explaining it really quickly.
2: Sean Payton had an idea after the Patriots fired Bill Belichick to convince the Broncos owner, Greg Penner, to hire Belichick as the head coach, with Sean Payton being the assistant head coach, so Belichick could go get the 15 wins that he needed to break Don Shula's all-time wins record for an NFL head coach. Now, of course, it did not get done. It was too complicated and, as Seth said, fanciful to get done. But the fact that Sean Payton thought of that and actually considered doing it is not surprising to me, but certainly something that caught my eye.
1: That was surprising to me.
0: Yeah, I mean, how serious was it, Q? Right. I still don't know that part.
1: Right.
0: Like, I don't, it just doesn't, it sounds so bizarre to me that it just doesn't, it sounds like maybe something you say, but it's hard to me imagine Sean Payton really being invested in that, you know?
1: Right, especially him, right? Especially him, only because you know how much of a control freak he is, as many head coaches are, right? It's not a shot at Sean Payton, but we know that he's very demanding. Again, going through the article, 15 days with Sean Payton as the Denver Broncos chase the Super Bowl, just hearing the ins and outs, hearing the meetings. Obviously, we know his coaching tree, where he came from, who he learned from. So a lot of the things, like there was parts of this article where it says in the meeting room, he put the temperature at 68, because that's when people in the room are alert. That's when you're paying attention, when they're at 68. I'm thinking, man, if I'm in a room at 68, I might be cold.
0: you gotta carry a jacket
1: right
0: around Sean Payton.
1: Mm-hmm. But it's just things like that. And again, this was a very, very lengthy piece. Like when I started to read it, I realized, oh, this isn't one of those I'm just going to get by really quickly. And they usually never are when Seth Wickersham puts his pieces together, and they're very well done. And this was a fantastic one, I thought. And it really kind of went through the whole not having Bo Nix there available and how they were going to get Stidham ready and the backup quarterbacks that he's worked with in the past. And, you know, even all the way to the point of, you know, well, hey, how did we do this season? The owner comes in, how did we do this season? Well, this is what we did. All right, well, damn. You know, should have kicked the field goal and gone up 10-0, right? Stuff that we all talked about when Denver lost that game for an opportunity to go to the Super Bowl and how close they were and, you know, how coaches second-guess themselves. And even a guy like Sean Payton knows that he had an opportunity to really kind of put the pressure on the Patriots and didn't do it because he got a little greedy. And you know, they always say in dominoes all the time, my mom used to always tell me, oh, you get too greedy, that's why I beat you.
0: Yeah.
1: Right? You see that big money and you take it only to fall in the trap, then I'm going to get the bigger money.
0: Yeah, I mean, and to me, what you take away from that article is everything you said, Q, but also just like how obsessive you have to be to try to run an NFL franchise.
1: Mm-hmm.
0: Just how these guys are just attached to every single detail, which is why, even though he said it, it's hard for me to imagine, to your point, Sean Payton giving up that level of control
1: right
0: to do this for Belichick. I mean, that part doesn't feel as real. But him being a guy who has to know every detail, which it also to me explained the Russell Wilson divorce.
1: Right.
0: You know, Russell Wilson has his whole team with him when Sean Payton is hired. Mm-hmm. He's got his quarterback coach. People have offices. And Sean Payton comes in and he's like, well, who are these people?
1: Right.
0: It kind of clears things out. And you can see, Q, how that would rub a guy like that the wrong way. Mm-hmm. And why he would go out and get a young quarterback that he can mold who is going to follow his lead. He needed that, and I can only imagine how explosive the relationship must have been with Russell Wilson and his people when he realized that he didn't have full control.
1: Right. He's looking at this situation like, wait, hold on. I got to deal with a team? Yeah. I'm dealing with a team of people here? No. This is not how I get down. And look, I mean, to Sean Payton's credit, this past year, Davis Mills, his offensive coordinator, right? He was the guy that interviewed for a lot of head coaching job openings. And I thought there was a chance that if Clint Kubiak didn't get hired by the Raiders, it'd be Davis Mills. He interviewed with a bunch of different teams, ended up deciding to go back to Denver. And Sean Payton, I don't know what ultimately led to the decision, why he gave up the play calling duties, but we all know Sean Payton is what? A play caller.
0: Yeah, he
1: is. Well, this year, at least as it stands right now, Davis Mills is going to be making the play calling. So that's another bit of control that he's given up. Because, again, when you're the play caller, it's on you. When you're standing by and you're CEO-ing, it's a little bit different. You know, and then you might say, well, why did you run that play here? Why did you make that call on third down? You should have gone with this call. I want to see how that's one of the dynamics this year. We talk about offseason storylines. It's not big enough to make my top five, but it's definitely something I'm paying attention to. How does the transition from Sean Payton as the play caller in Denver to Davis Mills as the play caller in Denver, how does that go?
0: Well, and I think another question off that cue could be, how long does it last?
1: Yes.
0: You know what I mean? Yep. I think he'll give Davis Mills that freedom early on, but make no mistake. If you get into some tight situations at the 2-minute warning and you got the ball, Sean Payton's involved.
1: Yeah.
0: You know, Sean Payton is going to make sure Davis Mills knows where he stands, I think, in a lot of those moments. But it does say a lot about how he views Davis Mills. Mm-hmm. And you got to give a guy like that some power and authority because he's got an opportunity to leave. So I just want to see how it all plays out. Guys like Sean Payton give up play calling duties, and then they slowly take it back if things aren't going well.
1: Yeah, if they get to whenever their bye week is, and I don't know it off the top of my head, but whenever their bye week is, if they get to that and the record's not looking the way that it should be looking, I wouldn't be surprised if all of a sudden we get a Shefty report, Sean Payton taking back over play calling duties. You know what I mean? Yep. Like, that could happen, and we see it all the time. It's not exclusive to Sean Payton. We see it all the time in the league. Oh, Dan Campbell's taking over the offensive coordinator duties, right? Because so-and-so's not getting the job done. Or, okay, Sean McDermott is taking back over the defensive calls in Buffalo, right? I mean, that's just what happens. If one guy's not getting it done, guess what? The head man says, I'll be the daddy. I'll be the daddy. I can do this. I'll take it right back. So, that, like I said, that's the storyline for me that I'll be paying attention to in Denver just to see how that transition goes. Like you said, how long does it last? But if you want to get some real deal details on Sean Payton, the Broncos, 15 days with Sean Payton as the Denver Broncos chase the Super Bowl, go to ESPN.com. Check it out. Very lengthy piece by Seth Wickersham, but it's definitely, definitely worth the time. He's Myron Metcalf. I'm Q Myers. It's Game Night here on ESPN Radio. Coming up next, we show love to the ones that deserve it. 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
2: Here I go.
0: Yeah, man. I feel like I'm about to get into something. Boy. I got some dirt on my hands after this one, man. 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He's Myron Metcalf. I'm Q Myers. We are going to show love to the ones that deserve it. We're going to do it like this.
3: All the way up on game night. No.

0: Liberty, Paige Buckets, Paige Beckers.
1: Beckers gets it open.
2: Nothing can stop me. I'm all the way up.
0: There you go. ESPN on the call right there. The Wings 88-77 over the Liberty. And, yeah, Paige Beckers, man, healthy. She is fantastic. She took a shot to, let's see, Breonna Stewart just about ran her over early in the game. Looked like she tried to run through her chest. Her head looked like it almost hit the court. She got rattled, and she rattled right back, man. Paige Beckers is a lot of fun, and the Dallas Wings are a really good team.
3: Superstar, man. Yep. And I think it's a huge win for them. The Liberty just won the Commissioner's Cup. They were rolling, and I think Paige Beckers continues to show that she's one of the best players in this league, a legit superstar. And I'm excited for what the Wings can be. Like, they got a chance to be competitive in the postseason and chase a chip.
0: Beckers had 15 points. Jessica Shepherd, she's been balling this year as well. She had 22 of her own. And again, Dallas, they get that victory. Turn our attention to Major League Baseball. The Brew Crew, the Cardinals, Mazurowski.
4: Mazurowski ready. The 0-2 pitch. Strike three called with a slider. Challenged by Torres. It's right at the top of the zone, and I think it's going to stand as the fourth consecutive Miz punch out. Yep.
2: Nothing can stop me. I'm all the way up.
0: 620 WTMJ on the call right there. The Miz had 11 strikeouts. The Brew Crew beat the Cardinals 4-3. And as that one guy said, that's me doing my sports update, standing in the box against the Miz while he throws that heat.
3: And we got a guy throwing almost 105 miles an hour, right? like we're so spoiled as sports fans that we just see things and we think it's normal.
0: Right.
3: No big deal, but my goodness, we're watching the fastest pitcher in Major League Baseball history, and every time you see him on the mound, he's got to be must-see TV.
0: 10-4 overall in the season for the Miz, 1.62 ERA.
3: Man.
0: What? 1.62.
3: Doing things we've never seen before.
0: Yes.
3: Literally.
0: He is a fantastic pitcher. The Brew Crew, they're doing their thing. They get the victory over the Cardinals. Showing love to the ones that deserve it here on Game Night on ESPN Radio and the all-new ESPN app. The Rockies, the Dodgers, it's always showtime.
5: 2-0, swung on, drilled deep to center field. It is back. It is gone. Home run number 300 for Shohei Ohtani. Oh, he mashed a milestone in his first at bat. It's his 31st career leadoff home run, his 7th this season.
2: Nothing can stop me. I'm all the way up.
0: AM 570 LA Sports on the call. Shohei Ohtani, he's one of those guys that it don't matter where you are, if he's coming to bat, you stand there and watch, because things like what you just heard will happen. Now, the Dodgers lost the game 4-3 to the Rockies, but Shohei is always the show.
3: Yeah, I mean, it's still one of the two best teams, I think, in baseball. But Shohei, again, we're talking about things that we've just made normal. Mm-hmm. This guy hitting 300 home runs. How many great players in baseball never hit 300? Like, there are a bunch of guys who wish they could, and here's Shohei doing it. Also, obviously, has pitched. I keep saying it, Q. We're watching Babe Ruth in 4K, and I hope we realize it.
0: Man, I'm trying to tell you, I feel so blessed to be able to watch some of the great athletes that we've seen in multiple sports. But being able to see what Shohei Ohtani is doing on the big stage there in L.A. with the Dodgers, and, you know, just, again, being on national TV all the time, Dodgers are never going to be shy of national TV, and just his greatness, it's fantastic, man. So keep doing what you're doing, Shohei. The Dodgers are going to win more times than not, so trust and believe there'll be some better days. But that was a nice leadoff home run from Shohei Ohtani. The Royals and the Mets, feels like that they were in, I don't know if this was a low-scoring football game or a high-scoring baseball game, but I'll tell you what, Tyler Tolbert, Kansas City, he's doing his things.
4: Here's the pitch. And a check swing, roller left to the mound. Charging in Lindor. Gloves, throws, no throw, he's safe. 12 consecutive plate appearances with a hit for Tyler Tolbert. A major league record.
2: Nothing can stop me. I'm all the way up.
0: 96-5, the fan on the call. Royals 16, Mets 12. That's the final score, but the story is not even the score, which any other game, that would be the story. The story is what Tolbert has done. 12 consecutive at-bats with the hit, which is a Major League Baseball tying guys back in 1902, 1938, 1952. Oh, Jose Miranda in 2024. But, I mean, what are you talking about? 12 consecutive at-bats with a hit? Like, is this Tony Gwynn? Is Tony Gwynn back? Like, I mean, what's going on here? That's fantastic.
3: I mean, one of the most difficult things to do in sports, right? I mean, there just aren't many feats like that. 12 consecutive plate appearances. Yeah, one of the guys played in, what, 1902?
0: Yeah.
3: Probably playing
0: Johnny Kling. You remember Johnny Kling?
3: Did they have shoes then? Yeah, he's probably playing in... Probably playing barefoot.
0: Right.
3: But this is a guy who, in this era, with guys throwing 104 on the gun, to consistently hitting 12 plate appearances is really, really remarkable.
0: Yeah, he matched the record set by Johnny Kling, Pinky Higgins, Walt Droppo, and then Jose Miranda.
3: The first three were all baseball names, like pre-1940.
6: Do you Walt think Droppo Pinky. Was a real name?
0: I don't know, man. But, hey, he's from 1952. So
3: yeah.
0: I wasn't even thought about being thought about in 1952. So there you go. I gotta have to take their word for it. Again, showing love to the ones that deserve it here on Game Night on ESPN Radio and the all new ESPN app. How about the Phillies and the Reds, and Kyle Schwarber continues to do what he does.
4: And the pitch. Schwarber rips it deep right field. It's on its way. What a rocket on a 3-0 green light. Schwarber absolutely hammers one into the stands in right field. His 31st home run of the season.
2: Nothing can stop me. I'm all the way up.
0: Schwarber does what Schwarber does. Sports Radio 94 WIP on the call. Phillies 4, the Reds 1.
3: Yeah, I mean, this is a guy who is worth every penny. And to be able to hit the way that he does, I think it's underrated in a weird way, you know, that he's just been so consistent as one of the top home run hitters in baseball. He's just fun to watch, Q, because you never know if he's going to knock it out of the park every time he steps up to the plate.
0: Absolutely. And talking about knocking it out of the park every time he steps to the plate, how about what Ryan O'Hearn did for Pittsburgh tonight?
4: The pitch.
7: High drive to right field. Ryan O'Hearn says, granny time! O'Hearn over the Clemente wall! The grand salami! Talk about clearing the deck!
4: The pitch. High fly ball to right.
7: Deep to the wall! And it's a record! A Pirate record! Ryan O'Hearn is homered for the third time! A new Pirates record all time! 10 runs batted in! Pirates lead it 10-2! Incredible!
2: Nothing can stop me. 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
0: 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Ryan O'Hearn, 4-for-5, 10 RBI, 3 home runs, a grand slam, and 2 three-run shots. 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
3: 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Baseball seeing a career milestone. And the tying of an all-time record. That's on the way. But speaking of all-timers, how about the comeback we saw in Atlanta? Atlanta, of course, certainly knows a little something about comeback.
20: Second and goal to go from the two. Toss sweep right for James White. Cuts it up with the right arm. Cuts it upfield. Driving forward. Diving to the goal.
3: Was Super Bowl 51. The Patriots rallied from down 25 points to beat the Falcons in overtime. Fast forward to Tuesday, former Patriots quarterback Tom Brady taking to social media, quote, yeah, so that might top 28-3. He was reacting to the World Cup match in Atlanta. Argentina trailing Egypt 2-0 with 11 minutes to go in their round of 16 matchup. Egypt on the verge of a significant upset. But then Argentina gets a goal from Christian Romero in the 79th minute, then Lionel Messi in the 83rd. Even with the blown lead, still looked like it was headed to extra time. But then Enzo Fernandez scores in the second minute of overtime, completing an insane comeback, eliminating Egypt and sending Argentina through to the quarterfinals. ESPN analyst Shaka Hislop.
21: That's twice in successive games that Argentina looked all but dead and out and have been able to find a gear. Well, saying that, Cape Verde were the ones coming back into the game. But I thought this game was over at 2-0, and Egypt had defended well to that point, broke well on the counter-attack when they had the opportunities, but Argentina just refused to lay down. I have to say this, though. I think this Argentina team with one exception, is pretty average. Mm. That one exception being a 39-year-old Lionel Messi somehow keeps rolling back the clock, keeps defying my expectations, keeps defying Father Time himself, and has established himself as the biggest game changer still in world football.
5: Lionel Messi assisting Argentina's first goal in the 79th minute, then scored the game-tying goal in the 83rd. Argentina with those three late goals to beat Egypt 3-2. Messi, first player in World Cup history to score in six consecutive knockout stage matches. The coach for Egypt, meanwhile, after the loss, saying his team was the victim of an injustice, referring to a goal that was disallowed following a VAR review. Then, just before the game winner, in stoppage time, there was no check on what may have been a foul. Egypt says they were beaten by external factors, as well as event on the pitch. But Argentina moves into the quarterfinals, where they get Switzerland. They and Colombia played to a scoreless draw, but Switzerland advances 4-3 on penalty kicks. Eighth scoreless draw in this World Cup, most in a single tournament, but Switzerland advances on PKs, reaching the quarterfinals for the first time since 1954. 72-year gap between quarterfinal appearances, longest in World Cup history. Switzerland, Argentina in the quarterfinals Saturday in Kansas City. The tournament down to the quarterfinals, which begin on Thursday. Of course, the hosts are all out. Team USA bowing out Monday with the loss to Belgium, ending a promising run this year for the Americans. Earlier on Sportsmanlike, our Michelle Smallman.
6: There's no excuse for that. There's no excuse for them not being ready from a mental standpoint, because everything has been working in their favor so far this tournament. You had a favorable group draw. You have the home crowd. You had the red card on Balogun getting overturned. Everything was working in the United States' favor. This was the time that they were supposed to break past the round of 16. This was supposed to be the year that they went on a deeper run, and everything was breaking their way. So there's no excuse for them not to be ready for this match from a physical or a mental standpoint. It's a failure. No matter how you want to slice it, this is a disappointment. The United States did not meet their goal or their expectations for this tournament.
5: Tournament showed promise at the start, the U.S. winning the group in the first two games, but in the end, knocked out once again in the round of 16. ESPN analyst and former U.S. men's national team member Jeff Cameron.
22: It was a tough pill to swallow. I mean, what didn't go wrong? And, you know, I hate to say it, we were miles off it. I mean, from the opening whistle, you know, you've heard us say before, we got to start sharp. We didn't. We were on our back foot. Our swag, our intensity, it wasn't there. I think we were apprehensive. We were a little bit nervous. We got outplayed in every phase of the game. We didn't dictate the possession. We didn't dictate the tempo. They were more proactive. We were reactive. We didn't win first or second balls. And I think that's not this identity that we kind of were shown throughout the World Cup. And I think, you know, for a moment, we picked a bad day to play poorly at the worst time, because I really did believe we had the ability to go toe-to-toe with Belgium. They just showed up. They outclassed us. And, you know, they were comfortable. We never rattled them. And I think that's the most disappointing thing. We never got stuck in and, you know, got in their face. And I think that's what we missed. We missed that ruthlessness.
23: Jeff, knowing all of that, what is the biggest issue that you think this team needs to address going forward?
22: You know, when you step on that field and you're representing the USA, you have to be ruthless. That's got to be our mentality. You know, for us, we need to continue to play in tough environments where, you know, you're going to be uncomfortable, because at the end of the day, you need to be in situations like this where it's intense, the pressure's on you, because the only way to get better in these types of situations is by being in these types of situations and becoming more comfortable. You know, it starts with, you know, the players playing at a higher level, the depth. We need to be playing at the top leagues in the world and be challenged. So you're looking over your shoulder every single day, knowing that you have to bring it. Because if you don't train properly, you're not playing on the weekend. And then from another smaller perspective is the players. You know, we talk about developing players giving them everything to be successful. If you look at the other side of it, they need to become more nasty. We need to become more ruthless in the development to push these players, because we have 17-year-olds, 18-year-olds that are supposed to be the young, bright stars. They're handed everything. They're blown up in the media before they've accomplished anything. You look at Gilberto Mora, played for Mexico, played three games, started for Mexico in a knockout game, and he is considered one of the best players on the pitch. That's levels. That's different levels. Where's our 17-year-old players? Where are they? And that's what's frustrating, because we have talent. We need to stop handing them and giving them everything. We need to develop those ruthless mentalities and push these kids to the next level.
5: 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We went into Tuesday knowing there were aces taking to the mound. Pittsburgh, for example, Paul Skenes goes six innings, two runs, four strikeouts. But how about some offensive support? Yeah, there was a little of that.
0: The pitch. High drive to right field. Ryan O'Hearn says, oh, granny time. O'Hearn over the Clemente wall. The grand salami. Talk about clear the deck.
2: Runners at second and or third base. And a fly ball to center field. Hit well. Back is Harris to the wall. And it's another one. And it's a bomb off the backdrop. A three-run blast for O'Hearn. He has just given the Pirates a 7-2 lead in the third inning.
0: The pitch. High fly ball to right.
2: Deep to the wall. And it's a record. A Pirate record. Ryan O'Hearn is homered for the third time. A new Pirates record all time. 10 runs batted in. Pirates lead it 10-2.
5: Sports Radio 93.7, The Fan. Pirates, a 12-4 win over the Braves. Ryan O'Hearn, 4-for-5. As you heard, three homers, giving him 16 on the season. Franchise record, 10 RBI, 17th player with double digits in the RBI column since RBI became an official stat in 1920. He's the first to do it since Shohei Ohtani in 2024. O'Hearn, after his 10 RBI, spoke with Sportsnet Pittsburgh.
4: Ryan, what does it mean to make Pirates history?
7: Yeah, I don't know. That's pretty amazing. Never hit three in a game before at any level. So to do it at home in front of you guys is pretty special.
4: You are also the second player in Major League Baseball history to hit a grand slam and 2 3-run homers in a game. How does that add a cherry on top to that performance tonight?
7: Yeah, it's enough RBIs for a month, so that's pretty cool.
4: I don't think the Pirates would be complaining if you kept adding on, but what would you say if I told you that final home run tonight was also your 100th?
7: No kidding. That's awesome. That's amazing.
4: Tell us what goes into stepping up to the plate and unlocking that type of performance.
7: You know, I didn't do anything different today at all, so I've seen it pretty good from the first pitch, and, you know, ended up with three homers and guys were on base, so I don't know how it happened or what happened, but really special.
4: Well, I know these fans are never going to forget this game, but will you ever forget that curtain call? Have you ever had one like that before?
7: No, I've never had a curtain call, and I always said I'm not going to do it unless I feel like I have to, and the fans really want it. So thank you guys for that. That was awesome. Appreciate it.
4: Ryan, as you stand here and try to soak in all of these record-setting moments tonight, where will this game rank for you? What does it mean to you?
7: Oh, it's up there for sure. You know, I know it's it's a great win, first of all. A great team win. Paul pitched great. Everybody played great against a good team. But definitely, it's a really special game for me.
4: This is what you do the day before Mom's birthday. What do you do the day of Mom's birthday?
7: Hang out with my mom. She's coming in tomorrow. I can't wait to see her.
4: I know a big hug is coming from Mama O'Hearn. Thank you so much, Ryan. Appreciate it.
7: Yes. Thank you so much, guys. Appreciate y'all.
5: You mentioned Paul Skenes, who gets his first win since May 12th against Colorado. Pirates, a 12-4 win over the Braves. Atlanta, 12 runs, matching the most they've allowed in a game this season. Pirates putting up a dozen on Tuesday. So did the Mets. Biggest difference is the Mets lost. Royals, a 16-12 win. Third most combined runs in a game this season, 28 total between the Royals and the Mets, but the Royals scored 16. Second most runs in a two-game span in franchise history. They scored 15 the last time out. And then there's the run that Tyler Tolbert's been having this week.
24: Here's the pitch. Hit in the air, deep down the left field line, hooking toward the left field corner. It's out of here! Tyler Tolbert homers for a second consecutive game, and he's got a hit in Here's the pitch. And a check swing, roller left to the mound. Charging in Lindor. Gloves, throws, no throw, he's safe. 12 consecutive plate appearances with a hit for Tyler Tolbert. A major league record.
5: 96-5, the fan. Tolbert winds up going 5-for-6, homer, 2 RBI. Third player in baseball history with consecutive five-hit games. Tied the major league record for most consecutive at-bats with a hit at a dozen. Johnny Clink did it first in 1902. Pinky Higgins matched that in

0: doing?
1: Hey, I'm 570 LA Sports. That was the good news for the Dodgers. The bad news is they made a couple of errors in the eighth inning, led to three unearned runs. Rockies rally for a 4-3 win, and the Dodgers falling at home. 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
2: The NBA's all-time leading scorer, the King, is going to return. Notified the Lakers that it's not going to be with them.
3: If you want LeBron James' attention, make a move.
4: I'm obsessed with him going to Golden State. That's an actual ensemble.
1: One question continues to hover over the NBA. Free agency does continue. Free agent veteran wing Chris Middleton agreeing on a three-year, $17.5 million deal with the Wizards via a sign-and-trade with Dallas. Lakers continuing their attempt to land Jonathan Kuminga. Sources saying LA agreeing to a one-year deal with veteran center Kevon Looney, who was Kuminga's teammate with the Warriors. Warriors will not match the three-year, $30 million offer sheet for center Quentin Post, allowing him to join the Memphis Grizzlies. Meanwhile, the Cavs and Donovan Mitchell agree to a four-year, $273 million max extension. ESPN insider Shams Charania.
5: He could have waited till next summer, waited the full next

0: president, Dave Gilbert, the owner, spoke. They came to terms on a deal that now gives the Cavs stability before Donovan Mitchell was going to be entering the final guaranteed year of his deal. We know the types of pressure that comes with that. And this is now the second extension that Donovan Mitchell has signed in Cleveland ever since he got there in 2022. And this is a stamp and a pledge to his commitment in Cleveland as this team clearly tries to compete for a championship in the East.
1: And compete for the LeBron sweepstakes as well. How does this extension play into that picture?
0: It doesn't hurt that a franchise cornerstone has now committed, doubled down on his commitment to the Cleveland Cavaliers. And Donovan Mitchell, I'm told, has been very active and a significant part of the conversations the Cavs officials have been having this summer on upgrading the roster. And yes, that includes the pursuit of LeBron James. And I'm told behind has made it clear that he would embrace LeBron coming to the Cavaliers and joining him in Cleveland. Another wing as well that the Cavs have pursued here in free agency is Jonathan Kuminga, unrestricted free agent after his team option was declined by Atlanta. Kenny Atkinson coached Jonathan Kuminga in Golden State as an assistant. So LeBron James is the first priority for the Cavaliers, and Donovan Mitchell is fully on board with that and upgrading the Cavs roster overall after they made a run to the Eastern Conference Finals.
2: Mitchell has declared his love for the Cavs since being there from the Jazz in 2022. What a comeback in London. That's next. SportsCenter all night. It's ESPN Radio.
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2: Second match, Djokovic. 5-3-6-2, 7-6, 3-6, 6-3, 6-7, 7-6.
3: Oh, Novak and Felix. How much more can two men give us? How much more can a 39-year-old give us? He has just become the oldest Wimbledon semi-finalist in the men's singles for over 50 years. And his glorious battle with time goes on.
1: Novak Djokovic with a five-set marathon to advance to the Wimbledon semis for the eighth straight time, breaking a tie with Roger Federer for the most by any man in tournament history. Second player at the age of at least 39 to beat a top five player at a major. He's the oldest semifinalist at a major since Ken Rosewall in 1977 at the Australian Open. The match on Tuesday took 5 hours, 15 minutes, finished just shy of the 11 o'clock curfew at Wimbledon. Longest match in this tournament.
4: What can I say? I mean, these are kind of moments that I still play tennis for, I mean, for sure. I was telling the kids to go to sleep after the fourth, but they didn't want to listen. And I'm glad they stayed because it was honestly one of the best matches I was part of on this court in my career.
1: Needed a fifth set tiebreaker, and Djokovic advances to the semifinals where he will get the top seed, Jannik Sinner, who advances in straight sets on Tuesday. 25th career match win at Wimbledon. On the women's side, pair of Americans, and it's Coco Gauff moving on in straight sets, beating Jessica Pegula. Gauff advancing to her first semifinal appearance at Wimbledon in her career. Hadn't reached the quarterfinals, but has now reached the semifinal in every major. SportsCenter All Night, ESPN Radio. Back stateside, WNBA action. Wings, Liberty.
5: Beckers.
6: How about that,
5: Beckers? Shepard. Excellent work.
6: How about that?
5: I'm telling you. And now we're under four to go.
7: She's right. Got 22 now. Beckers gets an open look and rattles it in for three.
1: You saw it on ESPN as the Wings win it by 11. 88-77 victory in New York. Eighth road win this season. Wings have beaten the Liberty in both matchups this season. Jessica Shepard, 22 points, 12 rebounds, 11 assists. Third triple-double this season. There have been three triple-doubles in the WNBA this season. Jessica Shepard has all of them. ESPN analyst Andrea Carter.
8: In a game where the New York Liberty defense put so much emphasis on getting the ball out of Paige Becker's hands and making Paige pass the basketball and really putting a lot of emphasis on the guards, Jess Shepard has guard skills. So when she gets the ball, she can still facilitate the offense. She can still find her teammates. The offense doesn't stop or get stagnant when the guards are limited because of what Jess Shepard is able to do. Her third triple-double of the season. She talked about in the post-game about reading split action and looking for mismatches. Those are things that you hear point guards talk about. So Jess Shepard and her ability to have control and command on the floor. But I was also impressed with Dallas as a whole. I mean, they had 29 assists to just 16 for the New York Liberty. So you could tell they were the more connected team. New York still not healthy, and the injury issues are delaying that team's ability to find true chemistry on both ends, and that's what Dallas was able to show in this game.
1: For Shepard, third triple-double this season, fourth career triple-double, third triple-double, though, as a member of the Wings, all of them this season. For the Liberty, third double-digit home loss this season. They had three such losses over the first three seasons of Breanna Stewart's tenure in New York. She had 29 points, 9 rebounds, 4 assists. In the loss. Sky and Mercury
9: Out against a tough defender and held. Here's Taylor, hit a deep one earlier in the game, and it's a deep one to go there. Called it Mabry range in the first half. It's becoming Sidney Taylor range here in the second half. 3 of 4 from deep now.
1: WNBA League pass with the calls. The Sky beat the Mercury 77-66 for Chicago. Third win in the last 5 games, tie for the best 5-game stretch this season. They scored 25 of their 77 points off turnovers. Well, straight ahead, it was a loss that perhaps we didn't see coming. But should we have? That's next. SportsCenter All Night continues. 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
1: The NBA free agent move with the biggest impact this coming season? 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
1: Ryan O'Hearn, 3 homers, 10 RBI for the Pirates in their rout of the Braves. Shohei Ohtani, career home run number 300. Donovan Mitchell re-ups in Cleveland, 4 years, $273 million max extension. And the quarterfinal round is now set for the World Cup. Final matchup set on Tuesday with Switzerland and Argentina advancing. The Swiss advancing on penalty kicks with a win over Colombia. And they get Argentina, which rallied late for a 3-2 win over Egypt. Lionel Messi assisting on the first goal and the game-tying goal in the 83rd minute. As Argentina completes the rally, they were down by 2 goals in the final 11 minutes, but rallied for the 3-2 win over Egypt. ESPN analyst Frank LeBeau.
2: That was exceptional. In terms of scenario, yeah. I didn't expect that. But we thought that Argentina got a first warning against Cape Verde and will learn about that lesson. But they did the same again against a very courageous Egypt team. And it could have been worse. And but they managed to, in so much a tiny time, come back and survive to that last 32. But even if you can be critical towards Messi about the penalty missed, the guy is still the master of orchestra of that of that team. And if you don't have him, yes. I have question marks about the rest of the team. They work hard for him, but they need him, desperately need him.
1: You know, Messi and Argentina moving on. Messi with his 8th goal of this tournament, Frank, passing Kylian Mbappe of France for the golden boot race as the top scorer in the World Cup. So the quarterfinals get underway on Thursday. They will happen, of course, without the United States. The Americans bounced by Belgium with their loss on Monday. ESPN analyst Shaka Hislop.
3: I think you can share this blame around. Malik Tillman is the only player who showed up for me on the night. He does not deserve any blame, but you can pick anybody else, including Mauricio Pochettino, who I think was outcoached by Rudy Garcia on the night. He made changes to his starting lineup. The U.S. weren't able to counter those, and then none of the players that we lauded since the start of this tournament turned in performances that were to be remembered in any capacity.
4: What's the biggest thing this team needs to improve on moving forward?
3: I hope that the U.S. men's national team can take some experience out of this tournament, and in particular, this game against Belgium. Once a team played on the front foot, did not sit back and defend, as we saw with Paraguay, we saw with Australia, we saw with Bosnia-Herzegovina, the U.S. men's national team struggled to find their identity. They struggled to find answers to those changes that Rudy Garcia made. Even later on, in bringing on Kevin De Bruyne and bringing on Romelu Lukaku, they just simply were not able to adjust and match the Belgians in any single department.
1: Team USA bowing out against a Belgian team earlier on ESPN Radio. MLS on Apple TV reporter Andrew Wiebe.
5: We are, as a nation, as a soccer nation, still behind in terms of sort of the dirt between your fingers, the culture, the way that we as a country think about the sport, the way that we teach the sport, the way that it occupies our imagination or lack thereof. We just don't have it at the level that other countries do yet. And it's growing. And I think especially if you go into certain communities, immigrant communities or communities that have been playing the game for a long time, or cities that have this long, near century-long tradition with the game, you see little bits and pieces of it. But it's not the same as even a Belgium. You go to Belgium, you go to Benelux, you walk around the Netherlands, you know what you see in every single neighborhood? A street court. You see metal bars shaped like a goal, you see an asphalt thing, and it's not empty. When I look around the U.S. and I see those courts and I see the things that have been built, too often it's empty. You go to Europe, the entire neighborhood's there.
1: Didn't look great for Team USA on Monday, but they did reach the round of 16 to the guys at PTI. Frank Isola, Tony Kornheiser.
6: All right, Frank, do you view this World Cup as a success for the United States? After that performance against Belgium in the round of 16, how can you consider it a success, losing 4-1? You know, I think a lot of us thought a quarterfinal appearance, that would be good enough, because now you're really getting into the best teams. And if you look at the draw that we had, Tony, good teams, not great teams. We ended up playing three teams from Europe in this tournament. Turkey was one, Belgium was another that we lost to. That's not France, that's not Spain, much less playing Argentina. So 4 years ago, we played a team from Europe, the Netherlands, and yes, we lost. I didn't really give us much hope, but we didn't embarrass ourselves. I think the way that we lost 4-1 on Monday night to Belgium, it was not a good performance. We took a major step back, and I don't know where we go from here. Everyone was saying, this is the golden generation. This is the best team that we had. That was a beatable Belgium team, and we really never had a chance.
7: The overview I would take was it's successful for the United States. For the country of the United States, it was very successful because millions of people are coming here and spending millions of dollars and enjoying themselves. And people are watching this on television, and they are able to watch people whose names they recognize score goals. So in that sense, it's successful. But we go out at the same point every year, and we go out to the same team every 4 years, rather. Go out to the same kind of team, and we're going to come back here in 4 years singing the same song, and we're going to go out at the same time because it's not our sport. And you can't will it to be our sport. And all of these slogans about the greatest generation, none of that means anything when you go out the way you go out at the same point all the time. I mean, I would love to think that we've done well. We scored multiple goals in the games that we won. We played exciting soccer in the games that we won. What I can't say is that we moved the chains. I don't think we moved the chains forward, but I think it was fun to watch.
6: Yeah, and you said it yesterday about the tournament as a whole. You have these great players that are delivering, whether it's Mbappe, Erling Haaland, Lionel Messi, Harry Kane, Jude Bellingham. From that standpoint, it's been a great tournament. The ending for the U.S.?
7: Look at today.
6: Awful. That's it. We're done. Back to you.
1: 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Brewers and Cardinals playing two.
8: Mizorowski ready. The 0-2 pitch. Strike three called with a slider. Challenged by Torres. It's right at the top of the zone, and I think it's going to stand as the fourth consecutive Miz punch out. Yep.
1: 620 WTMJ. Mizorowski with 11 strikeouts and 7 innings of work. Scattered 3 hits, did give up 3 runs, but he gets his 18th consecutive start of at least 5 innings and 3 earned runs or fewer. Brewers a 4-3 win in Game 1. Game 2.
8: The 1-1. Line in the left field. In comes Fermin. Fermin won't get there. Plays it on a hop off to the side. 2 runs will score. Stopping at third, the pinch runner Mitchell after Terang and Vaughn cross the plate. There's the big swing. Gary Sanchez, 2-run single. And the Brewers have broken it open. 7-2 in the seventh.
1: They go on to a 10-2 win to sweep the doubleheader. Fourth consecutive win. They sweep the doubleheader from the Cardinals. First time they've swept a doubleheader since being in Cincinnati last summer. 7th straight win against the Cardinals overall. Red Sox, White Sox.
9: You don't want to make a mistake to this man, Sadon, who swings and drives one high and deep and way gone. Sadon, say goodbye. It is 3-0 Red Sox.
1: It would be an 8-1 win over Chicago, WEEI 93.7 FM. Red Sox, 9th win in their past 11 games. Best record in baseball since June 25th. Tigers putting it on the Athletics.
10: And he is not a strike thrower. Keith at the plate, first pitch, fly ball, right field. This one's deep. This one's got a chance. Gone. Carried the big wall in right center. Number 7 for Colt Keith, and the Tigers take a 2-0 lead.
1: That would be in the first inning, and then they just handed the ball to Jarek Skrubel.
10: Infield single for Geloff. The 0-2. Swing and a miss. 6 pitches, 2 strikeouts. 9 the strikeouts for Skrubel.
1: 9 strikeouts over 5 innings. 97 won the ticket. Tigers a 6-2 win over the A's. They've won 6 of their last 7 games. But Tigers 6.5 back in the division, 5 games out of a playoff spot. When you look at the wild card standings as well, trade deadline coming up in a couple of weeks. ESPN insider Jeff Passan.
11: The Detroit Tigers first need to figure out what they're going to do. And they've been playing better baseball, but they've been treading water, essentially, in the standings. And it's not the number of games back that's the big deal. It's the number of teams that they have to jump over. Because right now, there are more teams ahead of them for this last wild card spot, 7, than there are games back that they have to make up in 5. And because of that, the Tigers are still waiting for that run that would convince them to hold on to Tarek Skubal. But if not, suitors are beginning to line up, not just for him, but for Casey Mize as well, another pitcher on that Detroit staff who's been very good. And they've gotten good pitching production recently. The hitting just has not been there enough to give them that 5, 6, 7 game winning streak that they need to really convince them to hold on to those players through the deadline.
1: Trade deadline coming up August 3rd. 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
13: It's a surreal feeling. I still don't believe it.
14: I don't even know how to put it into words, and that's my job.
15: Tonight, we play like we wanted to go home champions.
1: Knicks ending their title drought. First win in 53 years this spring. Now, Jalen Brunson has had surgery. ESPN Shams Charania.
16: Jalen Brunson underwent surgery on his left wrist. And the impressive part here is Jalen Brunson played through this injury during the playoffs, during the Knicks finals run this past season. He's going to need a month, 2 months for this recovery. The expectation is that Jalen Brunson will return to full basketball activities later on in the summer, but this is his shooting wrist, his left wrist, so this is something he had to get taken care of today, had to get it cleaned up, and now he's going to rehab this, recover it, and should be a go later in this summer, this offseason.
1: Also this summer, Kyle Lowry re-signing with the Raptors so he could retire as a member of that franchise, one of 12 players in NBA history to play 20 seasons in the association, announcing on social media, signing with the Raptors and will retire, ending his career with the team that he helped lead to the 2019 NBA championship. Donovan Mitchell staying in Cleveland. He re-ups for a 4-year max contract, $273 million. ESPN insider Brian Windhorst.
17: This is, you know, huge welcome news for the Cavs because I think they were bracing themselves for the reality that Donovan would pass on the contract extension offer because it just made so much more sense to wait until next year. We're seeing Nikola Jokic, in fact, who's a pride and, you know, totally through and through Denver Nugget. He intends to wait for next year because he wants to be able to get more guaranteed money. And Donovan Mitchell doing this now enables the Cavs to make plans for the future. Beyond their pursuit of LeBron James, this is about getting their team in best position to compete in the medium term. Now, the Cavs were a second apron team last year. They want to move into next season not being in the second apron. And that is part of what an opt-out and extension of a new contract to James Harden will be about. And for the Cavs to go through this offseason, again, regardless of whether they win the LeBron James sweepstakes or not, get out of the second apron and retain their entire core, which is Harden, Mitchell, Evan Mobley, Jared Allen. They didn't have to get any of those players off of their roster. That is a successful offseason. And so when they traded for Donovan Mitchell, there were a lot of people who did not believe he would make one contract extension. At age 29, he is committing the rest of his prime with a second contract extension. It's a huge victory for the Cavs organization. And look, the $75 million that they're going to owe him at age 35, I agree. In the age of teams moving off and not wanting Jaylen Brown at $57 million, maybe that contract will have a different feel 5 years from now. But the Cavs are very happy to enter into it to know that they're getting him in his prime for the foreseeable future.
1: Donovan Mitchell re-upping in Cleveland. There could be another shoe to drop, says our Evan Cohen on Unsportsmanlike.
18: Maybe in some ways, LeBron said, get everything done. I don't want to hear about Donovan Mitchell contract stuff when I arrive there. I want to know he's here. I do not believe we as sports fans can look at anything the Cleveland Cavaliers, Miami Heat, Golden State Warriors, Denver Nuggets, or Minnesota Timberwolves, Philadelphia 76ers. Anything those six teams do from this moment on, outside of any prism other than LeBron's eyes.
1: Teams perhaps getting their ducks in a row. And that's what we're seeing on the college level as well. That's next. SportsCenter All Night continues. 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
4: Paul George hasn't been consistently good since I was skinny.
1: Boston Celtics finally came out, talked about their side of the Jaylen Brown trade this week. The reaction has been mixed around the NBA. ESPN insider Brian Windhorst.
5: He came out trying to influence hearts and minds. And while I think he and Bill Chisholm, the majority holder, the governor of the Celtics, were very respectful of the fans for coming out. And they took questions for 45 minutes. They really wanted to answer everything that was there. I think they were trying to be respectful of Jaylen Brown. I don't think they won any hearts and minds over why they did this. And I think that's because they really didn't present the real case for trading him. They did a lot of vague talk, talking about, you know, terms like optionality, like they could turn, you know, things that they acquired into other things. But I don't think that, you know, Brad wanted to totally say why he did this, because it might be considered a little bit coarse and offensive, because obviously Jaylen Brown is viewed as one of the great Celtics of this last generation. And so he said he was going to lose sleep over the fan reaction. Mm-hmm. I would love to know if he lost sleep over the decision, because I think they're at peace with it. He admitted he could be wrong. Of course he could be wrong. But I think they did a nice job from a public relations standpoint of holding their cards close to the vest.
1: Speaking of PR, there have been some PR hurdles to navigate at Texas Tech in the wake of the Brendan Sorsby situation. The QB position seeing big turnover after Brendan Sorsby declared for the supplemental draft for the NFL, which didn't happen, following the NCAA eligibility and sports gambling investigation. At Big 12 Media Day, Coach Joey McGuire.
6: One thing that I truly believe in is to bring a team together. Shared success is part of it, but shared adversity brings you even closer. And, you know, the last couple months, we've gone through some adversity. I do believe if you walked into our building every single day and you walked into the weight room and the workouts or football school, you wouldn't know that anything was going on.
1: And as for the quarterback situation moving forward, ESPN's Pete Thamel.
7: And we have some rare on-field news for Texas Tech. Joey McGuire today put forth an optimistic timeline for the return of the new starting quarterback there, Will Hammond. Remember, Hammond played really well early last season in place of Baron Morton, including a big game at Utah and a blowout win for Tech. He tore his ACL in October, and this spring, when Brendan Sorsby was slated to be the starter, Joey McGuire had listed his timeline to be coming back around week 3. Well, today, Joey McGuire told me, I think he could be the starter opening day. I really do. So for the Abilene Christian opener, and really more importantly, the game at Oregon State in week 2, there's a good chance Will Hammond will be the starting quarterback for Texas Tech.
1: SportsCenter All Night, ESPN Radio. Back to baseball. Rays, a 6-4 win over the Yankees, hitting 3 homers in the first 4 innings for the first time this season. Rays snapping a 3-game losing streak and increase their lead in the AL East to 4 games over the Yankees.
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9: And the pitch. Schwarber rips it deep right field. It's on its way. What a rocket on a 3-0 green light. Schwarber absolutely hammers one into the stands in right field. His 31st home run of the season.
0: Number 4.
1: Royals seeing their right fielder tie an all-time mark this week. 12 at-bats, 12 straight hits. 96.5 The Fan.
9: Here's the pitch. And a check swing roller left to the mound. Charging in Lindor. Gloves, throws, no throw, he's safe. 12 consecutive plate appearances with a hit for Tyler Tolbert. A major league record.
0: Number 3.
1: In L.A., Dodgers seeing a milestone reached with one swing in the bottom of the first. AM 570 L.A. Sports.
10: 2-0, swung on, drilled deep to center field. It is back. It is gone. Home run number 300. milestone in his first at bat.
0: Number two.
1: Ohtani's moment coming in the first inning. While in Miami, the Marlins had their moment in the 10th. 104.3 WQAM.
9: 2-1. Jacob drives high in the air. Bloody deep in the... That is off the wall. Edwards going to trot in from third. A high arcing fly ball. Marcy drives in the winning run. And it's a walk-off for the Fish.
0: Number one.
1: Speaking of moments, there were plenty of them in Pittsburgh for Ryan O'Hearn. 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
11: The pitch.
12: High drive to right field. Ryan O'Hearn says, oh, granny time. O'Hearn over the Clemente wall. The grand salami.
11: Runners at second and or third base. A fly ball to center field. Hit well. Back is Harris to the wall. And it's another one. And it's a bomb off the backdrop. A three-run blast for O'Hearn.
13: The pitch. High fly ball to right. Deep to the wall. And it's a record. A Pirate record. Ryan O'Hearn is homered for the third time. A new Pirates record all time. 10 runs batted in.
1: Not just 10 RBI, the first 10. First player since RBI became official in 1920 to drive in the first 10 runs in a game. Argentina rallies with three goals in the final 12 minutes and advances at the World Cup.
14: You have to appreciate the character, for sure. I mean, Messi, of course, the assist on the Romero goal, first of all. And then once it's 2-1, I think we all knew they were going to come back. And Messi's goal is fantastic. The way he hits it just after the rebound, too, is great. But they have that character. They've got flows. They lack pace, you know, since Di Maria retired, even with Nico Gonzalez coming on.
1: And as a result, Argentina moves in to the quarterfinals at the World Cup. The U.S. does not. More on that loss next. The Sports Center All Night continues. It's ESPN Radio.
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14: 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I mean, Messi, of course, the assist on the Romero goal, first of all, and then once it's 2-1, I think we all knew they were going to come back.
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1: 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Baseball seeing a career milestone. And the tying of an all-time record. That's on the way. But speaking of all-timers, how about the comeback we saw in Atlanta? Atlanta, of course, certainly knows a little something about comebacks.
27: Second and goal to go from the two. Toss sweep right for James White. Puts it up with the right arm. Puts it upfield. Driving forward. Diving to the goal.
1: Was Super Bowl 51. The Patriots rallied from down 25 points to beat the Falcons in overtime. Fast forward to Tuesday, former Patriots quarterback Tom Brady taking to social media, quote, yeah, so that might top 28-3. He was reacting to the World Cup match in Atlanta. Argentina trailing Egypt 2-0 with 11 minutes to go in their round of 16 matchup. Egypt on the verge of a significant upset. But then Argentina gets a goal from Christian Romero in the 79th minute, then Lionel Messi in the 83rd. Even with the blown lead, still looked like it was headed to extra time. But then Enzo Fernandez scores in the second minute of overtime, completing an insane comeback, eliminating Egypt and sending Argentina through to the quarterfinals. ESPN analyst Shaka Hislop.
28: That's twice in successive games that Argentina looked all but dead and out and have been able to find a gear. Well, saying that, Cape Verde were the ones coming back into the game. But I thought this game was over at 2-0, and Egypt had defended well to that point, broke well on the counter-attack when they had the opportunities, but Argentina just refused to lay down. I have to say this, though. I think this Argentina team, with one exception, is pretty average. Mm. That one exception being a 39-year-old Lionel Messi somehow keeps rolling back the clock, keeps defying my expectations, keeps defying Father Time himself, and has established himself as the biggest game changer still in world football.
1: Lionel Messi assisting Argentina's first goal in the 79th minute, then scored the game-tying goal in the 83rd, Argentina with those three late goals to beat Egypt 3-2. Messi, first player in World Cup history to score in six consecutive knockout stage matches. The coach for Egypt, meanwhile, after the loss, saying his team was the victim of an injustice, referring to a goal that was disallowed following a VAR review. Then, just before the game winner, in stoppage time, there was no check on what may have been a foul. Egypt says they were beaten by external factors, as well as event on the pitch. But Argentina moves into the quarterfinals where they get Switzerland. They and Colombia played to a scoreless draw, But Switzerland advances 4-3 on penalty kicks. Eighth scoreless draw in this World Cup, most in a single tournament. But Switzerland advances on PKs, reaching the quarterfinals for the first time since 1954. 72-year gap between quarterfinal appearances, longest in World Cup history. Switzerland, Argentina in the quarterfinals Saturday in Kansas City. The tournament down to the quarterfinals, which begin on Thursday. Of course, the hosts are all out. Team USA bowing out Monday with the loss to Belgium, ending a promising run this year for the Americans. Earlier on Sportsmanlike, our Michelle Smallman.
5: There's no excuse for that. There's no excuse for them not being ready from a mental standpoint, because everything has been working in their favor so far this tournament. You had a favorable group draw. You have the home crowd. You had the red card on Balogun getting overturned. Everything was working in the United States' favor. This was the time that they were supposed to break past the round of 16. This was supposed to be the year that they went on a deeper run, and everything was breaking their way. So there's no excuse for them not to be ready for this match from a physical or a mental standpoint. It's a failure. No matter how you want to slice it, this is a disappointment. The United States did not meet their goal or their expectations for this tournament.
1: Tournament showed promise at the start, the U.S. winning the group in the first two games, but in the end, knocked out once again in the round of 16. ESPN analyst and former U.S. men's national team member Jeff Cameron.
6: It was a tough pill to swallow. I mean, what didn't go wrong? And, you know, I hate to say it, we were miles off it. I mean, from the opening whistle, you know, you've heard us say before, we got to start sharp. We didn't. We were on our back foot. Our swag, our intensity, it wasn't there. I think we were apprehensive. We were a little bit nervous. We got outplayed in every phase of the game. We didn't dictate the possession. We didn't dictate the tempo. They were more proactive. We were reactive. We didn't win first or second balls. And I think that's not this identity that we kind of were shown throughout the World Cup. And I think, you know, for a moment, we picked a bad day to play poorly at the worst time, because I really did believe we had the ability to go toe-to-toe with Belgium. They just showed up. They outclassed us. And, you know, they were comfortable. We never rattled them. And I think that's the most disappointing thing. We never got stuck in and, you know, got in their face. And I think that's what we missed. We missed that ruthlessness.
7: Jeff, knowing all of that, what is the biggest issue that you think this team needs to address going forward?
6: You know, when you step on that field and you're representing the USA, you have to be ruthless. That's got to be our mentality. You know, for us, we need to continue to play in tough environments where, you know, you're going to be uncomfortable, because at the end of the day, you need to be in situations like this where it's intense, the pressure's on you, because the only way to get better in these types of situations is by being in these types of situations and becoming more comfortable. You know, it starts with, you know, the players playing at a higher level, the depth. We need to be playing at the top leagues in the world and be challenged. So you're looking over your shoulder every single day, knowing that you have to bring it. Because if you don't train properly, you're not playing on the weekend. And then from another smaller perspective is the players. You know, we talk about developing players and giving them everything to be successful. If you look at the other side of it, they need to become more nasty. We need to become more ruthless in the development to push these players, because we have 17-year-olds, 18-year-olds that are supposed to be the young, bright stars. They're handed everything. They're blown up in the media before they've accomplished anything. You look at Gilberto Mora, played for Mexico, played three games, started for Mexico in a knockout game, and he was considered one of the best players on the pitch. That's levels. That's different levels. Where's our 17-year-old players? Where are they? And that's what's frustrating, because we have talent. We need to stop handing them and giving them everything. We need to develop those ruthless mentalities and push these kids to the next level.
1: 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We went into Tuesday knowing there were aces taking to the mound. Pittsburgh, for example, Paul Skenes goes 6 innings, 2 runs, 4 strikeouts. But how about some offensive support? Yeah, there was a little of that.
8: The pitch. High drive to right field. Ryan O'Hearn says, oh, granny time. O'Hearn over the Clemente wall. The grand salami. Talk about clearing the deck.
9: Runner.
0: runners at second and or third base. And a fly ball to center field. Hit well. Back is Harris to the wall. And it's another one. And it's a bomb off the backdrop. A three-run blast for O'Hearn. He has just given the Pirates a 7-2 lead in the third inning. The pitch. High fly ball to right. Deep to the wall. And it's a record. A Pirate record. Ryan O'Hearn is homered for the third time. A new Pirates record all time. 10 runs batted in. Pirates lead it 10-2. Incredible.
1: 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Pirates a 12-4 win over the Braves. Ryan O'Hearn, 4-for-5, as you heard, 3 homers, giving him 16 on the season. Franchise record, 10 RBI, 17th player with double digits in the RBI column since RBI became an official stat in 1920. He's the first to do it since Shohei Ohtani in 2024. O'Hearn, after his 10 RBI, spoke with Sportsnet Pittsburgh.
9: Ryan, what does it mean to make Pirates history?
10: Yeah, I don't know. That's pretty amazing. Never hit 3 in a game before at any level. So to do it at home in front of you guys is pretty special.
9: You are also the second player in Major League Baseball history to hit a grand slam and 2 3-run homers in a game. How does that add a cherry on top to that performance tonight?
10: Yeah, it's enough RBIs for a month, so that's pretty cool.
9: I don't think the Pirates would be complaining if you kept adding on, but what would you say if I told you that final home run tonight was also your 100th?
10: No kidding. That's awesome. That's amazing.
9: Tell us what goes into stepping up to the plate and unlocking that type of performance.
10: You know, I didn't do anything different today at all, so I've seen it pretty good from the first pitch, and, ended up with 3 homers and guys were on base, so I don't know how it happened or what happened, but really special.
9: Well, I know these fans are never going to forget this game, but will you ever forget that curtain call? Have you ever had one like that before?
10: No, I've never had a curtain call, and I always said I'm not going to do it unless I feel like I have to, and the fans really want it. So thank you guys for that. That was awesome. Appreciate it.
9: Ryan, as you stand here and try to soak in all of these record-setting moments tonight, where will this game rank for you? What does it mean to you?
10: Oh, it's up there for sure. You know, I know it's it's a great win, first of all. A great team win. Paul pitched great. Everybody played great against a good team. But definitely, it's a really special game for me.
9: This is what you do the day before Mom's birthday. What do you do the day of Mom's birthday?
10: Hang out with my mom. She's coming in tomorrow. I can't wait to see her.
9: I know a big hug is coming from Mama O'Hearn. Thank you so much, Ryan. Appreciate it.
10: Yes. Thank you so much, guys. Appreciate y'all.
1: You mentioned Paul Skeens, who gets his first win since May 12th against Colorado. Pirates, a 12-4 win over the Braves. Atlanta, 12 runs, matching the most they've allowed in a game this season. Pirates putting up a dozen on Tuesday. So did the Mets. Biggest difference is the Mets lost. Royals, a 16-12 win. Third most combined runs in a game this season, 28 total between the Royals and the Mets, but the Royals scored 16. Second most runs in a 2-game span in franchise history. They scored 15 the last time out. And then there's the run that Tyler Tolbert's been having this week.
11: Here's the pitch. Hit in the air, deep down the left field line, hooking toward the left field corner. It's out of here! Tyler Tolbert homers for a second consecutive game, and he's got a hit in 8 straight at-bats.
12: Here's the pitch, and a check swing roller left to the mound, charging in Lindor. Gloves, throws, no throw, he's safe. 12 consecutive plate appearances with a hit for Tyler Tolbert, a major league record.
1: 96.5, the Fan. Tolbert winds up going 5-for-6, homer, 2 RBI, third player in baseball history with consecutive 5-hit games. Tied the major league record for most consecutive at-bats with a hit at a dozen. Johnny Kling did it first in 1902. Pinky Higgins matched that in 1938. Walt Dropo in 52. Jose Miranda in 2024. Tolbert had a chance to break the record at the top of the ninth, but he flied out to right. But the Royals get the win, 16-12 over the Mets. Record tying game for Tolbert. Milestone night for Shohei Ohtani.
13: 2-0, swung on, drilled deep to center field. It is back. It is gone. Home run number 300 for Shohei Ohtani. Oh, he mashed a milestone. milestone in his first at bat. It's his 31st career leadoff home run, his seventh this season.
1: Hey, I'm fine.

0: Veteran wing Chris Middleton agreeing on a three-year, $17.5 million deal with the Wizards via a sign-and-trade with Dallas. Lakers continuing their attempt to land Jonathan Kuminga. Sources saying L.A. agreeing to a one-year deal with veteran center Kevon Looney, who was Kuminga's teammate with the Warriors. Warriors will not match the three-year, $30 million offer sheet for center Quentin Post, allowing him to join the Memphis Grizzlies. Meanwhile, the Cavs and Donovan Mitchell agree to a four-year, $273 million max extension. ESPN insider Shams Charania.
1: He could have waited till next summer, waited the full next summer.

0: Troutman, the team president, Dan Gilbert, the owner, spoke. They came to terms on a deal that now gives the Cavs stability before Donovan Mitchell was going to be entering the final guaranteed year of his deal. We know the types of pressure that comes with that. And this is now the second extension that Donovan Mitchell has signed in Cleveland ever since he got there in 2022. And this is a stamp and a pledge to his commitment in Cleveland as this team clearly tries to compete for a championship in the East.
1: And compete for the LeBron sweepstakes as well. How does this extension play into that picture?
0: It doesn't hurt that a franchise cornerstone has now committed, doubled down on his commitment to the Cleveland Cavaliers. And Donovan Mitchell, I'm told, has been very active in a significant part of the conversations the Cavs officials have been having this summer on upgrading the roster. And yes, that includes the pursuit of LeBron James. And I'm told behind has made it clear that he would embrace LeBron coming to the Cavaliers and joining him in Cleveland. Another wing as well that the Cavs have pursued here in free agency is Jonathan Kuminga, unrestricted free agent after his team option was declined by Atlanta. Kenny Atkinson coached Jonathan Kuminga in Golden State as an assistant. So LeBron James is the first priority for the Cavaliers, and Donovan Mitchell is fully on board with that and upgrading the Cavs roster overall after they made a run to the Eastern Conference Finals.
2: Mitchell has declared his love for the Cavs since being there from the Jazz in 2022. What a comeback in London. That's next. SportsCenter all night. It's ESPN Radio.
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2: Second match, Djokovic. 5-6-2, 7-6, 3-6, 6-3, 6-7, 7-6.
3: Oh, Novak and Felix. How much more can two men give us? How much more can a 39-year-old give us? He has just become the oldest Wimbledon semi-finalist in the men's singles for over 50 years. And his glorious battle with time goes on.
1: Novak Djokovic with a five-set marathon to advance to the Wimbledon semis for the eighth straight time, breaking a tie with Roger Federer for the most by any man in tournament history. Second player at the age of at least 39 to beat a top five player at a major. He's the oldest semifinalist at a major since Ken Rosewall in 1977 at the Australian Open. The match on Tuesday took 5 hours, 15 minutes, finished just shy of the 11 o'clock curfew at Wimbledon. Longest match in this tournament.
4: What can I say? I mean, these are kind of moments that I still play tennis for, for sure. I was telling the kids to go to sleep after the fourth, but they didn't want to listen. And I'm glad they stayed because it was honestly one of the best matches I was part of on this court in my career.
1: Needed a fifth set tiebreaker, and Djokovic advances to the semifinals where he will get the top seed, Jannik Sinner, who advances in straight sets on Tuesday. 25th career match win at Wimbledon. On the women's side, pair of Americans, and it's Coco Gauff moving on in straight sets, beating Jessica Pegula. Gauff advancing to her first semifinal appearance at Wimbledon in her career. Hadn't reached the quarterfinals, but has now reached the semifinal in every major. SportsCenter All Night, ESPN Radio. Back stateside, WNBA action. Wings, Liberty.
5: Beckers.
6: How about that,
5: Beckers? Shepard. Excellent work.
6: How about that?
5: I'm telling you. But now we're at 4 to go. She's right. Got 22 now. Beckers gets an open look and rattles
1: it in for 3. You saw it on ESPN as the Wings win it by 11. 88-77 victory in New York. Eighth road win this season. Wings have beaten the Liberty in both matchups this season. Jessica Shepard, 22 points, 12 rebounds, 11 assists. Third triple-double this season. There have been three triple-doubles in the WNBA this season. Jessica Shepard has all of them. ESPN analyst Andrea Carter.
7: In a game where the New York Liberty defense put so much emphasis on getting the ball out of Paige Becker's hands and making Paige pass the basketball and really putting a lot of emphasis on the guards, Jess Shepard has guard skills. So when she gets the ball, she can still facilitate the offense. She can still find her teammates. The offense doesn't stop or get stagnant when the guards are limited because of what Jess Shepard is able to do. Her third triple-double of the season. She talked about in the post-game about reading split action and looking for mismatches. Those are things that you hear point guards talk about. So Jess Shepard and her ability to have control and command on the floor. But I was also impressed with Dallas as a whole. I mean, they had 29 assists to just 16 for the New York Liberty. So you could tell they were the more connected team. New York still not healthy, and the injury issues are delaying that team's ability to find true chemistry on both ends, and that's what Dallas was able to show in this game.
1: For Shepard, third triple-double this season, fourth career triple-double. Third triple-double, though, as a member of the Wings, all of them this season. For the Liberty, third double-digit home loss this season. They had three such losses over the first three seasons of Breanna Stewart's tenure in New York. She had 29 points, 9 rebounds, 4 assists in the loss. Sky and Mercury.
8: Out against a tough defender and held. Here's Taylor, hit a deep one earlier in the game, and it's a deep one to go there. Called it Mabry range in the first half. It's becoming Sidney Taylor range here in the second half. 3 of 4 from deep now.
1: WNBA League Pass with the calls. The Sky beat the Mercury 77-66 for Chicago. Third win in the last 5 games. Tied for the best 5-game stretch this season. They scored 25 of their 77 points off turnovers. Well, straight ahead, it was a loss that perhaps we didn't see coming. But should we have? That's next. SportsCenter All Night continues. It's ESPN Radio.
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1: The NBA free agent move with the biggest impact this coming season? 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
1: Ryan O'Hearn, 3 homers, 10 RBI for the Pirates in their rout of the Braves. Shohei Ohtani, career home run number 300. Donovan Mitchell re-ups in Cleveland, 4 years, $273 million max extension. And the quarterfinal round is now set for the World Cup. Final matchup set on Tuesday with Switzerland and Argentina advancing. The Swiss advancing on penalty kicks with a win over Colombia. And they get Argentina, which rallied late for a 3-2 win over Egypt. Lionel Messi assisting on the first goal and the game-tying goal in the 83rd minute. As Argentina completes the rally, they were down by 2 goals in the final 11 minutes, but rally for the 3-2 win over Egypt. ESPN analyst Frank LeBeau.
2: That was exceptional. In terms of scenario, yeah. You didn't expect that. But we thought that Argentina got a first warning against Cape Verde, and we'll learn about that lesson. But they did the same again against a very courageous Egypt team. And it could have been worse. And but they managed to, in so much a teeny tiny time, come back and survive to that last 32. But even if you can be critical towards Messi about the penalty missed, the guy is still the master of orchestra of that of that team. And if you don't have him, yes. I have question marks about the rest of the team. They work hard for him, but they need him, desperately need him.
1: Lionel Messi and Argentina moving on. Messi with his 8th goal of this tournament, passing Kylian Mbappe of France for the golden boot race as the top scorer in the World Cup. So the quarterfinals get underway on Thursday. They will happen, of course, without the United States. The Americans bounced by Belgium with their loss on Monday. ESPN analyst Shaka Hislop.
3: I think you can share this blame around. Malik Tillman is the only player who showed up for me on the night. He does not deserve any blame, but you can pick anybody else, including Mauricio Pochettino, who I think was outcoached by Rudy Garcia on the night. He made changes in his starting lineup. The U.S. weren't able to counter those, and then none of the players that we lauded since the start of this tournament turned in performances that were to be remembered in any capacity.
4: What's the biggest thing this team needs to improve on moving forward?
3: I hope that the U.S. men's national team can take some experience out of this tournament, and in particular, this game against Belgium. Once a team played on the front foot, did not sit back and defend, as we saw with Paraguay, we saw with Australia, we saw with Bosnia-Herzegovina, the U.S. men's national team struggled to find their identity. They struggled to find answers to those changes that Rudy Garcia made, even later on in bringing on Kevin De Bruyne and bringing on Romelu Lukaku. They just simply were not able to adjust and match the Belgians in any single department.
1: Team USA bowing out against a Belgian team earlier on ESPN Radio. MLS on Apple TV reporter Andrew Wiebe.
5: We are, as a nation, as a soccer nation, still behind in terms of sort of the dirt between your fingers, the culture, the way that we as a country think about the sport, the way that we teach the sport, the way that it occupies our imagination or lack thereof. We just don't have it at the level that other countries do yet. And it's growing. And I think especially if you go into certain communities, immigrant communities or communities that have been playing the game for a long time, or cities that have this long, near century long tradition with the game, you see little bits and pieces of it. But it's not the same as even a Belgium. You go to Belgium, you go to the Benelux, you walk around the Netherlands, you know what you see in every single neighborhood? A street court. You see metal bars shaped like a goal, you see an asphalt thing, and it's not empty. When I look around the U.S. and I see those courts and I see the things that have been built, too often it's empty. You go to Europe, the entire neighborhood's there.
1: Didn't look great for Team USA on Monday, but they did reach the round of 16 to the guys at PTI. Frank Isola, Tony Kornheiser.
6: All right, Frank, do you view this World Cup as a success for the United States? After that performance against Belgium in the round of 16, how can you consider it a success, losing 4-1? You know, I think a lot of us thought a quarterfinal appearance, that would be good enough, because now you're really getting into the best teams. And if you look at the draw that we had, Tony, good teams, not great teams. We ended up playing three teams from Europe in this tournament. Turkey was one, Belgium was another that we lost to. That's not France, that's not Spain, much less playing Argentina. So 4 years ago, we played a team from Europe, the Netherlands, and yes, we lost. I didn't really give us much hope, but we didn't embarrass ourselves. I think the way that we lost 4-1 on Monday night to Belgium, it was not a good performance. We took a major step back, and I don't know where we go from here. Everyone was saying, this is the golden generation. This is the best team that we had. That was a beatable Belgium team, and we really never had a chance.
7: The overview I would take was it successful for the United States. For the country of the United States was very successful because millions of people are coming here and spending millions of dollars and enjoying themselves. And people are watching this on television, and they are able to watch people whose names they recognize score goals. So in that sense, it's successful. But we go out at the same point every year, and we go out to the same team every 4 years, rather. Go out to the same kind of team, and we're going to come back here in 4 years singing the same song, and we're going to go out at the same time because it's not our sport. And you can't will it to be our sport. And all of these slogans about the greatest generation, none of that means anything when you go out the way you go out at the same point all the time. I mean, I would love to think that we've done well. We scored multiple goals in the games that we won. We played exciting soccer in the games that we won. What I can't say is that we moved the chains. I don't think we moved the chains forward, but I think it was fun to watch.
6: Yeah, and you said it yesterday about the tournament as a whole. You have these great players that are delivering, whether it's Mbappe, Erling Haaland, Lionel Messi, Harry Kane, Jude Bellingham. From that standpoint, it's been a great tournament. The ending for the U.S.?
7: Look at today!
6: Awful. That's it. We're done. Back to you.
1: Team USA out. Not part of the quarterfinals, which get underway on Thursday. 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Brewers and Cardinals playing two.
8: Mizorowski ready. The 0-2 pitch. Strike three called with a slider. Challenged by Torres. It's right at the top of the zone, and I think it's going to stand as the fourth consecutive Miz punch out.
1: 620 WTMJ. Mizorowski with 11 strikeouts and 7 innings of work. Scattered 3 hits, did give up 3 runs, but he gets his 18th consecutive start of at least 5 innings and 3 earned runs or fewer. Brewers a 4-3 win in Game 1. Game 2.
8: The 1-1. Line in the left field. In comes Fermin. Fermin won't get there. Plays it on a hop off to the side. 2 runs will score. Stopping at third, the pinch runner Mitchell after Terang and Vaughn cross the plate. There's the big swing. Gary Sanchez, 2-run single. And the Brewers have broken it open, 7-2 in the seventh.
1: They go on to a 10-2 win to sweep the doubleheader. Fourth consecutive win. They sweep the doubleheader from the Cardinals. First time they've swept a doubleheader since being in Cincinnati last summer. 7th straight win against the Cardinals overall. Red Sox, White Sox.
9: You don't want to make a mistake to this man, Sadon, who swings and drives on high and deep and way gone. Sadon, say goodbye. It is 3-0 Red Sox.
1: It would be an 8-1 win over Chicago, WEEI 93.7 FM. Red Sox, 9th win in their past 11 games. Best record in baseball since June 25th. Tigers putting it on the Athletics.
10: And he is not a strike thrower. Keith at the plate. First pitch, fly ball, right field. This one's deep. This one's got a chance. Gone. Carried the big wall in right center. Number 7 for Colt Keith, and the Tigers take a 2-0 lead.
1: That would be in the first inning, and then they just handed the ball to Jarek Skrubel.
10: Infield single for Geloff. The 0-2. Swing and a miss. 6 pitches, 2 strikeouts. 9 strikeouts for Skrubel.
1: 9 strikeouts over 5 innings. 97-1 the ticket. Tigers a 6-2 win over the A's. They've won 6 of their last 7 games. But Tigers 6.5 back in the division, 5 games out of a playoff spot. When you look at the wild card standings as well, trade deadline coming up in a couple of weeks. ESPN insider Jeff Passan.
11: The Detroit Tigers first need to figure out what they're going to do. And they've been playing better baseball, but they've been treading water, essentially, in the standings. And it's not the number of games back that's the big deal. It's the number of teams that they have to jump over. Because right now, there are more teams ahead of them for this last wild card spot, 7, than there are games back that they have to make up in 5. And because of that, the Tigers are still waiting for that run that would convince them to hold on to Tarek Skubal. But if not, suitors are beginning to line up, not just for him, but for Casey Mize as well, another pitcher on that Detroit staff who's been very good. And they've gotten good pitching production recently. The hitting just has not been there enough to give them that 5, 6, 7 game winning streak that they need to really convince them to hold on to those players through the deadline.
1: Trade deadline coming up August 3rd. 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
13: It's a surreal feeling. I still don't believe it.
14: I don't even know how to put it into words, and that's my job.
15: Tonight, we play like we wanted to go home champions.
1: Knicks ending their title drought. First win in 53 years this spring. Now, Jalen Brunson has had surgery. ESPN's Shams Charania.
16: Jalen Brunson underwent surgery on his left wrist. And the impressive part here is Jalen Brunson played through this injury during the playoffs, during the Knicks finals run this past season. He's going to need a month, 2 months for this recovery. The expectation is that Jalen Brunson will return to full basketball activities later on in the summer, but this is his shooting wrist, his left wrist, so this is something he had to get taken care of today, had to get it cleaned up, and now he's going to rehab this, recover it, and should be a go later in this summer, this offseason.
1: Also this summer, Kyle Lowry re-signing with the Raptors so he could retire as a member of that franchise. One of 12 players in NBA history to play 20 seasons in the association, announcing on social media, signing with the Raptors and will retire, ending his career with the team that he helped lead to the 2019 NBA championship. Donovan Mitchell staying in Cleveland. He re-ups for a 4-year max contract, $273 million. ESPN insider Brian Windhorst.
17: This is, you know, huge welcome news for the Cavs because I think they were bracing themselves for the reality that Donovan would pass on the contract extension offer because it just made so much more sense to wait until next year. We're seeing Nikola Jokic, in fact, who's a pride and, you know, totally through and through Denver Nugget. He intends to wait for next year because he wants to be able to get more guaranteed money. And Donovan Mitchell doing this now enables the Cavs to make plans for the future beyond their pursuit of LeBron James. This is about getting their team in best position to compete in the medium term. Now, the Cavs were a second apron team last year. They want to move into next season not being in the second apron. And that is part of what an opt-out and extension of a new contract with James Harden will be about. And for the Cavs to go through this offseason, again, regardless of whether they win the LeBron James sweepstakes or not, get out of the second apron and retain their entire core, which is Harden, Mitchell, Evan Mobley, Jared Allen. They didn't have to get any of those players off of their roster. That is a successful offseason. And so when they traded for Donovan Mitchell, there were a lot of people who did not believe he would make one contract extension. At age 29, he is committing the rest of his prime with a second contract extension. It's a huge victory for the Cavs organization. And look, the $75 million that they're going to owe him at age 35, I agree. In the age of teams moving off and not wanting Jaylen Brown at $57 million, maybe that contract will have a different feel 5 years from now. But the Cavs are very happy to enter into it to know that they're getting him in his prime for the foreseeable future.
1: Donovan Mitchell re-upping in Cleveland. There could be another shoe to drop, says our Evan Cohen on Unsportsmanlike.
18: Maybe in some ways, LeBron said, get everything done. I don't want to hear about Donovan Mitchell contract stuff when I arrive there. I want to know he's here. I do not believe we as sports fans can look at anything the Cleveland Cavaliers, Miami Heat, Golden State Warriors, Denver Nuggets, or Minnesota Timberwolves, Philadelphia 76ers. Anything those six teams do from this moment on outside of any prism other than LeBron's eyes.
1: Teams perhaps getting their ducks in a row. And that's what we're seeing on the college level as well. That's next. SportsCenter All Night continues. It's ESPN Radio.
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3: I'm told Jaylen Brown never requested a trade, and yet over the last couple weeks, they shopped him relentlessly.
4: Paul George hasn't been consistently good since I was skinny.
1: Boston Celtics finally came out, talked about their side of the Jaylen Brown trade this week. The reaction has been mixed around the NBA. ESPN insider Brian Windhorst.
5: He came out trying to influence hearts and minds, and while I think he and Bill Chisholm, the majority holder, the governor of the Celtics, were very respectful of the fans for coming out, and they took questions for 45 minutes. They really wanted to answer everything that was there. I think they were trying to be respectful of Jaylen Brown. I don't think they won any hearts and minds over why they did this, and I think that's because they really didn't present the real case for trading him. They did a lot of vague talk, talking about, you know, terms like optionality, like they could turn, things that they acquired into other things. But I don't think that, you know, Brad wanted to totally say why he did this, because it might be considered a little bit coarse and offensive, because obviously Jaylen Brown is viewed as one of the great Celtics of this last generation. And so he said he was going to lose sleep over the fan reaction. Mm-hmm. I would love to know if he lost sleep over the decision, because I think they're at peace with it. He admitted he could be wrong. Of course he could be wrong. But I think they did a nice job from a public relations standpoint of holding their cards close to the vest.
1: Speaking of PR, there have been some PR hurdles to navigate at Texas Tech in the wake of the Brendan Sorsby situation. The QB position seeing big turnover after Brendan Sorsby declared for the supplemental draft for the NFL, which didn't happen, following the NCAA eligibility and sports gambling investigation. At Big 12 Media Day, Coach Joey McGuire.
6: One thing that I truly believe in is to bring a team together. Shared success is part of it, but shared adversity brings you even closer. And, you know, the last couple months, we've gone through some adversity. I do believe if you walked into our building every single day and you walked into the weight room and the workouts or football school, you wouldn't know that anything was going on.
1: And as for the quarterback situation moving forward, ESPN's Pete Thamel.
7: And we have some rare on-field news for Texas Tech. Joey McGuire today put forth an optimistic timeline for the return of the new starting quarterback there, Will Hammond. Remember, Hammond played really well early last season in place of Baron Morton, including a big game at Utah and a blowout win for Tech. He tore his ACL in October, and this spring, when Brendan Sorsby was slated to be the starter, Joey McGuire had listed his timeline to be coming back around week 3. Well, today, Joey McGuire told me, I think he could be the starter opening day. I really do. So for the Abilene Christian opener, and really more importantly, the game at Oregon State in week 2, there's a good chance Will Hammond will be the starting quarterback for Texas Tech.
1: SportsCenter All Night, ESPN Radio. Back to baseball. Rays, a 6-4 win over the Yankees, hitting 3 homers in the first 4 innings for the first time this season. Rays snapping a 3-game losing streak and increase their lead in the AL East to 4 games over the Yankees.
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9: And the pitch. Schwarber rips it deep right field. It's on its way. What a rocket on a 3-0 green light. Schwarber absolutely hammers one into the stands in right field. His 31st home run of the season.
0: Number 4.
1: Royals seeing their right fielder tie an all-time mark this week. 12 at-bats, 12 straight hits. 96.5 The Fan.
9: Here's the pitch. And a check swing roller left to the mound. Charging in Lindor. Gloves, throws, no throw, he's safe. 12 consecutive plate appearances with a hit for Tyler Tolbert. A major league record.
0: Number 3.
1: In L.A., Dodgers seeing a milestone reached with one swing in the bottom of the first. AM 570 L.A. Sports.
10: 2-0, swung on, drilled deep to center field. It is back. It is gone. Home run number 300.
1: Ohtani's moment coming in the first inning. While in Miami, the Marlins had their moment in the 10th. 104.3 WQAM.
11: 2-1. Jacob drives high in the air. Plenty deep in the... That is off the wall. Edwards going to trot in from third. A high arcing fly ball. Marcy drives in the winning run. And it's a walk-off for the Fish.
0: Number one.
1: Speaking of moments, there were plenty of them in Pittsburgh for Ryan O'Hearn. 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
12: The pitch.
13: High drive to right field. Ryan O'Hearn says, oh, granny time. O'Hearn over the Clemente wall. The grand salami.
12: Runners at second and or third base. A fly ball to center field. Hit well. Back is Harris to the wall. And it's another one. And it's a bomb off the backdrop. A three-run blast for O'Hearn.
14: The pitch. High fly ball to right. Deep to the wall. And it's a record. A Pirate record. Ryan O'Hearn is homered for the third time. A new Pirates record all time. 10 runs batted in.
1: Not just 10 RBI, the first 10. First player since RBI became official in 1920 to drive in the first 10 runs in a game. Argentina rallies with three goals in the final 12 minutes and advances at the World Cup.
15: You have to appreciate the character, for sure. I mean, Messi, of course, the assist on the Romero goal, first of all. And then once it's 2-1, I think we all knew they were going to come back. And Messi's goal is fantastic. The way he hits it just after the rebound, too, is great. But they have that character. They've got flows. They lack pace, you know, since Di Maria retired, even with Nico Gonzalez coming on.
1: And as a result, Argentina moves in to the quarterfinals at the World Cup. The U.S. does not. More on that loss next. The Sports Center All Night continues. 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
15: You have to appreciate the character, for sure. I mean, Messi, of course, the assist on the Romero goal, first of all, and then once it's 2-1, I think we all knew they were going to come back.
0: The Yanks and Rays continue their series at the Trop.
3: Swinging a high fly ball down to deep to right. Schumann back to the track, to the wall, gone! Hunter Fiducia with a home run.
0: The Cavs and their star player agree to a new deal.
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1: 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Baseball seeing a career milestone. And the tying of an all-time record. That's on the way. But speaking of all-timers, how about the comeback we saw in Atlanta? Atlanta, of course, certainly knows a little something about comebacks.
6: Second and goal to go from the two. Toss sweep right for James White. Puts it over the right arm. Puts it upfield. Driving forward. Diving to the goal. And a touchdown and a title for the Patriots.
7: I can't believe it.
6: They have completed the greatest comeback in Super Bowl history.
1: It was Super Bowl 51. The Patriots rallied from down 25 points to beat the Falcons in overtime. Fast forward to Tuesday, former Patriots quarterback Tom Brady taking to social media, quote, "Yeah, so that might top 28-3. He was reacting to the World Cup match in Atlanta. Argentina trailing Egypt 2-0 with 11 minutes to go in their round of 16 matchup. Egypt on the verge of a significant upset. But then Argentina gets a goal from Cristian Romero in the 79th minute, then Lionel Messi in the 83rd. Even with the blown lead, still looked like it was headed to extra time. But then Enzo Fernandez scores in the second minute of overtime, completing an insane comeback, eliminating Egypt and sending Argentina through to the quarterfinals. ESPN analyst Shaka Hislop.
26: That's twice in successive games that Argentina looked all but dead and out and have been able to find a gear. Well, saying that, Cai Verde were the ones coming back into the game. But I thought this game was over at 2-0, and Egypt had defended well to that point, broke well on the counter-attack when they had the opportunities, but Argentina just refused to lay down. I have to say this, though. I think this Argentina team, with one exception, is pretty average. Mm. That one exception being a 39-year-old Lionel Messi somehow keeps rolling back the clock, keeps defying my expectations, keeps defying Father Time himself, and has established himself as the biggest game changer still in world football.
1: Lionel Messi assisting Argentina's first goal in the 79th minute, then scored the game-tying goal in the 83rd. Argentina with those three late goals to beat Egypt 3-2. Messi, first player in World Cup history to score in six consecutive knockout stage matches. The coach for Egypt, meanwhile, after the loss, saying his team was the victim of an injustice, referring to a goal that was disallowed following a VAR review. Then, just before the game winner, in stoppage time, there was no check on what may have been a foul. Egypt says they were beaten by external factors, as well as event on the pitch. But Argentina moves into the quarterfinals, where they get Switzerland. They and Colombia played to a scoreless draw, but Switzerland advances 4-3 on penalty kicks. Eighth, scoreless draw in this World Cup, most in a single tournament. But Switzerland advances on PKs, reaching the quarterfinals for the first time since 1954. 72-year gap between quarterfinal appearances, longest in World Cup history. Switzerland, Argentina in the quarterfinals Saturday in Kansas City. The tournament down to the quarterfinals, which begin on Thursday. Of course, the hosts are all out. Team USA bowing out Monday with the loss to Belgium, ending a promising run this year for the Americans. Earlier on Sportsmanlike, our Michelle Smallman.
7: There's no excuse for that. There's no excuse for them not being ready from a mental standpoint, because everything has been working in their favor so far this tournament. You had a favorable group draw. You have the home crowd. You had the red card on Balogun getting overturned. Everything was working in the United States' favor. This was the time that they were supposed to break past the round of 16. This was supposed to be the year that they went on a deeper run, and everything was breaking their way. So there's no excuse for them not to be ready for this match from a physical or a mental standpoint. It's a failure. No matter how you want to slice it, this is a disappointment. The United States did not meet their goal or their expectations for this tournament.
1: Tournament showed promise at the start, the U.S. winning the group in the first two games, but in the end, knocked out once again in the round of 16. ESPN analyst and former U.S. men's national team member Jeff Cameron.
8: It was a tough pill to swallow. I mean, what didn't go wrong? And, you know, I hate to say it, we were miles off it. I mean, from the opening whistle, you know, you've heard us say before, we got to start sharp. We didn't. We were on our back foot. Our swag, our intensity, it wasn't there. I think we were apprehensive. We were a little bit nervous. We got outplayed in every phase of the game. We didn't dictate the possession. We didn't dictate the tempo. They were more proactive. We were reactive. We didn't win first or second balls. And I think that's not this identity that we kind of were shown throughout the World Cup. And I think, you know, for a moment, we picked a bad day to play poorly at the worst time, because I really did believe we had the ability to go toe-to-toe with Belgium. They just showed up. They outclassed us. And, you know, they were comfortable. We never rattled them. And I think that's the most disappointing thing. We never got stuck in and, you know, got in their face. And I think that's what we missed. We missed that ruthlessness.
9: Jeff, knowing all of that, what is the biggest issue that you think this team needs to address going forward?
8: You know, when you step on that field and you're representing the USA, you have to be ruthless. That's got to be our mentality. You know, for us, we need to continue to play in tough environments where, you know, you're going to be uncomfortable, because at the end of the day, you need to be in situations like this where it's intense, the pressure's on you, because the only way to get better in these types of situations is by being in these types of situations and becoming more comfortable. You know, it starts with, you know, the players playing at a higher level, the depth. We need to be playing at the top leagues in the world and be challenged. So you're looking over your shoulder every single day, knowing that you have to bring it. Because if you don't train properly, you're not playing on the weekend. And then from another smaller perspective is the players. You know, we talk about developing players and giving them everything to be successful. If you look at the other side of it, they need to become more nasty. We need to become more ruthless in the development to push these players, because we have 17-year-olds, 18-year-olds that are supposed to be the young, bright stars. They're handed everything. They're blown up in the media before they've accomplished anything. You look at Gilberto Mora, played for Mexico, played three games, started for Mexico in a knockout game, and he is considered one of the best players on the pitch. That's levels. That's different levels. Where's our 17-year-old players? Where are they? And that's what's frustrating, because we have talent. We need to stop handing them and giving them everything. We need to develop those ruthless mentalities and push these kids to the next level.
1: 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We went into Tuesday knowing there were aces taking to the mound. Pittsburgh, for example, Paul Skenes goes 6 innings, 2 runs, 4 strikeouts. But how about some offensive support? Yeah, there was a little of that.
10: The pitch. High drive to right field. Ryan O'Hearn says, oh, granny time. O'Hearn over the Clemente wall. The grand salami. Talk about clearing the deck.
11: runners at second and or third base. And a fly ball to center field. Hit well. Back is Harris to the wall. And it's another one. And it's a bomb off the backdrop. A three-run blast for O'Hearn. He has just given the Pirates a 7-2 lead in the third inning. The pitch. High fly ball to right. Deep to the wall. And it's a record. A Pirate record. Ryan O'Hearn is homered for the third time. A new Pirates record all time. 10 runs batted in. Pirates lead it 10-2. Incredible.
1: 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Pirates a 12-4 win over the Braves. Ryan O'Hearn, 4-for-5, as you heard, 3 homers, giving him 16 on the season. Franchise record, 10 RBI, 17th player with double digits in the RBI column since RBI became an official stat in 1920. He's the first to do it since Shohei Ohtani in 2024. O'Hearn, after his 10 RBI, spoke with Sportsnet Pittsburgh.
12: Ryan, what does it mean to make Pirates history?
13: Yeah, I don't know. That's pretty amazing. Never hit 3 in a game before at any level. So to do it at home in front of you guys is pretty special.
12: You are also the second player in Major League Baseball history to hit a grand slam and 2 3-run homers in a game. How does that add a cherry on top to that performance tonight?
13: Yeah, it's enough RBIs for a month, so that's pretty cool.
12: I don't think the Pirates would be complaining if you kept adding on, but what would you say if I told you that final home run tonight was also your 100th?
13: No kidding. That's awesome. That's amazing.
12: Tell us what goes into stepping up to the plate and unlocking that type of performance.
13: You know, I didn't do anything different today at all, so I've seen it pretty good from the first pitch and, you know, ended up with 3 homers and guys were on base, so I don't know how it happened or what happened, but really special.
12: Well, I know these fans are never going to forget this game, but will you ever forget that curtain call? Have you ever had one like that before?
13: No, I've never had a curtain call, and I always said I'm not going to do it unless I feel like I have to, and the fans really want it. So thank you guys for that. That was awesome. Appreciate it.
12: Ryan, as you stand here and try to soak in all of these record-setting moments tonight, where will this game rank for you? What does it mean to you?
13: Oh, it's up there for sure. You know, I know it's it's a great win, first of all. A great team win. Paul pitched great. Everybody played great against a good team. But definitely, it's a really special game for me.
12: This is what you do the day before Mom's birthday. What do you do the day of Mom's birthday?
13: Hang out with my mom. She's coming in tomorrow. I can't wait to see her.
12: I know a big hug is coming from Mama O'Hearn. Thank you so much, Ryan. Appreciate it.
13: Yes, thank you so much, guys. Appreciate y'all.
1: You mentioned Paul Skeens, who gets his first win since May 12th against Colorado. Pirates, a 12-4 win over the Braves. Atlanta, 12 runs, matching the most they've allowed in a game this season. Pirates putting up a dozen on Tuesday. So did the Mets. Biggest difference is the Mets lost. Royals a 16-12 win. Third most combined runs in a game this season. 28 total between the Royals and the Mets, but the Royals scored 16. Second most runs in a 2-game span in franchise history. They scored 15 the last time out. And then there's the run that Tyler Tolbert's been having this week.
14: Here's the pitch. Get in the air, deep down the left field line, hooking toward the left field corner. It's out of here! Tyler Tolbert! For a second consecutive game, and he's got a hit in 8 straight at bats.
16: Here's the pitch, and a check swing roller left to the mound, charging in Lindor. Gloves, throws, no throw, he's safe. 12 consecutive plate appearances with a hit for Tyler Tolbert, a major league record.
1: 96.5, the Fan. Tolbert winds up going 5-for-6, homer, 2 RBI. Third player in baseball history with consecutive 5-hit games. Tied the major league record for most consecutive at-bats with a hit at a dozen. Johnny Kling did it first in 1902. Pinky Higgins matched that in 1938. Wal Dropo in 52. Jose Miranda in 2024. Tolbert had a chance to break the record at the top of the ninth, but he flied out to right. But the Royals get the win 16-12 over the Mets. Record tying game for Tolbert. Milestone night for Shohei Ohtani.
17: 2-0, swung on, drilled deep to center field. It is back. It is gone. Home run number 300 for Shohei Ohtani. Oh, he mashed a milestone in his first at bat. It's his 31st career leadoff home run, his 7th this season.
1: AM 570 LA Sports. That was the good news for the Dodgers. The bad news is they made a couple of errors in the 8th inning, led to 3 unearned runs. Rockies rally for a 4-3 win, and the Dodgers falling at home. 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
18: The NBA's all-time leading scorer, the King, is going to return. Notified the Lakers that it's not going to be with them.
19: If you want LeBron James' attention, make a move.
20: I'm obsessed with him going to Golden State. That's an actual ensemble.
1: One question continues to hover over the NBA. Free agency does continue. Free agency.

0: next summer, waited the full next season to be able to sign for an additional fifth season and an extra $80 million. But the first day Donovan Mitchell was eligible for an extension was today, and he, his agent Austin Brown, Kobe Altman, the team president, Dan Gilbert, the owner, spoke. They came to terms on a deal that now gives the Cavs stability before Donovan Mitchell was going to be entering the final guaranteed year of his deal. We know the types of pressure that comes with that. And this is now the second extension that Donovan Mitchell has signed in Cleveland ever since he got there in 2022. And this is a stamp and a pledge to his commitment in Cleveland as this team clearly tries to compete for a championship in the East.
1: And compete for the LeBron sweepstakes as well. How does this extension play into that picture?
0: It doesn't hurt that a franchise cornerstone has now committed, doubled down on his commitment to the Cleveland Cavaliers. And Donovan Mitchell, I'm told, has been very active and a significant part of the conversations the Cavs officials have been having this summer on upgrading the roster. And yes, that includes the pursuit of LeBron James. And I'm told behind has made it clear that he would embrace LeBron coming to the Cavaliers and joining him in Cleveland. Another wing as well that the Cavs have pursued here in free agency is Jonathan Kuminga, unrestricted free agent after his team option was declined by Atlanta. Kenny Atkinson coached Jonathan Kuminga in Golden State as an assistant. So LeBron James is the first priority for the Cavaliers, and Donovan Mitchell is fully on board with that and upgrading the Cavs roster overall after they made a run to the Eastern Conference Finals.
2: Mitchell has declared his love for the Cavs since being there from the Jazz in 2022. What a comeback in London. That's next. SportsCenter all night. It's ESPN Radio.
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2: Second match, Djokovic.
3: Novak and Felix. How much more can two men give us? How much more can a 39-year-old give us? He has just become the oldest Wimbledon semi-finalist in the men's singles for over 50 years. And his glorious battle with time goes on.
1: Novak Djokovic with a five-set marathon to advance to the Wimbledon semis for the eighth straight time, breaking a tie with Roger Federer for the most by any man in tournament history. Second player at the age of at least 39 to beat a top five player at a major. He's the oldest semifinalist at a major since Ken Rosewall in 1977 at the Australian Open. The match on Tuesday took 5 hours, 15 minutes, finished just shy of the 11 o'clock curfew at Wimbledon. Longest match in this tournament.
4: What can I say? I mean, these are kind of moments that I still play tennis for, and for sure. I was telling the kids to go to sleep after the fourth, but they didn't want to listen. And I'm glad they stayed because it was honestly one of the best matches I was part of on this court in my career.
1: Needed a fifth set tiebreaker, and Djokovic advances to the semifinals where he will get the top seed, Jannik Sinner, who advances in straight sets on Tuesday, 25th career match win at Wimbledon. On the women's side, pair of Americans, and it's Coco Gauff moving on in straight sets, beating Jessica Pegula. Gauff advancing to her first semifinal appearance at Wimbledon in her career. Hadn't reached the quarterfinals, but has now reached the semifinal in every major. SportsCenter All Night, ESPN Radio. Back stateside, WNBA action. Wings, Liberty.
5: Beckers.
6: How about that,
5: Beckers? It's Shepard. Excellent look.
6: How about that?
5: I'm telling you. And now we're to four to go. She's got 22 now. Beckers gets an open look and runs in for three.
1: You saw it on ESPN as the Wings win it by 11. 88-77 victory in New York. Eighth road win this season. Wings have beaten the Liberty in both matchups this season. Jessica Shepard, 22 points, 12 rebounds, 11 assists. Third triple-double this season. There have been three triple-doubles in the WNBA this season. Jessica Shepard has all of them. ESPN analyst Andrea Carter.
7: In a game where the New York Liberty defense put so much emphasis on getting the ball out of Paige Becker's hands and making Paige pass the basketball and really putting a lot of emphasis on the guards, Jess Shepard has guard skills. So when she gets the ball, she can still facilitate the offense. She can still find her teammates. The offense doesn't stop or get stagnant when the guards are limited because of what Jess Shepard is able to do. Her third triple-double of the season. She talked about in the post-game about reading split action and looking for mismatches. Those are things that you hear point guards talk about. So Jess Shepard and her ability to have control and command out on the floor. But I was also impressed with Dallas as a whole. I mean, they had 29 assists to just 16 for the New York Liberty. So you could tell they were the more connected team. New York still not healthy, and the injury issues are delaying that team's ability to find true chemistry on both ends, and that's what Dallas was able to show in this game.
1: For Shepard, third triple-double this season, fourth career triple-double. Third triple-double, though, as a member of the Wings, all of them this season. For the Liberty, third double-digit home loss this season. They had three such losses over the first three seasons of Breanna Stewart's tenure in New York. She had 29 points, 9 rebounds, 4 assists in the loss. Sky and Mercury
2: Cloud against a tough defender and held. Here's Taylor, hit a deep one earlier in the game, and gets a deep one to go there. Called it Mabry range in the first half. It's becoming Sidney Taylor range here in the second half. 3 of 4 from deep now.
1: WNBA League pass with the calls. The Sky beat the Mercury 77-66 for Chicago. Third win in the last 5 games, tied for their best 5-game stretch this season. They scored 25 of their 77 points off turnovers. Well, straight ahead, it was a loss that perhaps we didn't see coming. But should we have? That's next. SportsCenter All Night continues. It's ESPN Radio.
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1: The NBA free agent move with the biggest impact this coming season? 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
1: Ryan O'Hearn, 3 homers, 10 RBI for the Pirates in their rout of the Braves. Shohei Ohtani, career home run number 300. Donovan Mitchell re-ups in Cleveland, 4 years, $273 million max extension. And the quarterfinal round is now set for the World Cup. Final matchup set on Tuesday with Switzerland and Argentina advancing. The Swiss advancing on penalty kicks with a win over Colombia. And they get Argentina, which rallied late for a 3-2 win over Egypt. Lionel Messi assisting on the first goal and the game-tying goal in the 83rd minute. As Argentina completes the rally, they were down by 2 goals in the final 11 minutes, but rally for the 3-2 win over Egypt. ESPN analyst Frank LeBeau.
2: That was exceptional. In terms of scenario, yeah. You didn't expect that. But we thought that Argentina got a first warning against Cape Verde and will learn about that lesson. But they did the same again against a very courageous Egypt team. And it could have been worse. And but they managed to, in so much a teeny tiny time, come back and survive to that last 32. But even if you can be critical towards Messi about the penalty missed, the guy is still the master of orchestra of that of that team. And if you don't have him, yes. I have question marks about the rest of the team. They work hard for him, but they need him, desperately need him.
1: Lionel Messi and Argentina. Moving on, Messi with his 8th goal of this tournament, passing Kylian Mbappe of France for the golden boot race as the top scorer in the World Cup. So the quarterfinals get underway on Thursday. They will happen, of course, without the United States. The Americans bounced by Belgium with their loss on Monday. ESPN analyst Shaka Hislop.
3: I think you can share this blame around. Malik Tillman is the only player who showed up for me on the night. He does not deserve any blame, but you can pick anybody else, including Mauricio Pochettino, who I think was outcoached by Rudy Garcia on the night. He made changes in his starting lineup. The U.S. weren't able to counter those, and then none of the players that we lauded since the start of this tournament turned in performances that were to be remembered in any capacity.
4: What's the biggest thing this team needs to improve on moving forward?
3: I hope that the U.S. men's national team can take some experience out of this tournament, and in particular, this game against Belgium. Once a team played on the front foot, did not sit back and defend, as we saw with Paraguay, we saw with Australia, we saw with Bosnia-Herzegovina, the U.S. men's national team struggled to find their identity. They struggled to find answers to those changes that Rudy Garcia made. Even later on, in bringing on Kevin De Bruyne and bringing on Romelu Lukaku, they just simply were not able to adjust and match the Belgians in any single department.
1: Team USA bowing out against a Belgian team earlier on ESPN Radio. MLS on Apple TV reporter Andrew Wiebe.
5: We are, as a nation, as a soccer nation, still behind in terms of sort of the dirt between your fingers, the culture, the way that we as a country think about the sport, the way that we teach the sport, the way that it occupies our imagination or lack thereof. We just don't have it at the level that other countries do yet. And it's growing. And I think especially if you go into certain communities, immigrant communities or communities that have been playing the game for a long time or cities that have this long, near century-long tradition with the game, you see little bits and pieces of it. But it's not the same as even a Belgium. You go to Belgium, you go to the Benelux, you walk around the Netherlands, you know what you see in every single neighborhood? A street court. You see metal bars shaped like a goal, you see an asphalt thing, and it's not empty. When I look around the U.S. and I see those courts and I see the things that have been built, too often it's empty. You go to Europe, the entire neighborhood's there.
1: Didn't look great for Team USA on Monday, but they did reach the round of 16 to the guys at PTI. Frank Isola, Tony Kornheiser.
6: All right, Frank, do you view this World Cup as a success for the United States? After that performance against Belgium in the round of 16, how can you consider it a success, losing 4-1? You know, I think a lot of us thought a quarterfinal appearance, that would be good enough, because now you're really getting into the best teams. And if you look at the draw that we had, Tony, good teams, not great teams. We ended up playing three teams from Europe in this tournament. Turkey A was one, Belgium was another that we lost to. That's not France, that's not Spain, much less playing Argentina. So 4 years ago, we played a team from Europe, the Netherlands, and yes, we lost. I didn't really give us much hope, but we didn't embarrass ourselves. I think the way that we lost 4-1 on Monday night to Belgium, it was not a good performance. We took a major step back, and I don't know where we go from here. Everyone was saying, this is the golden generation. This is the best team that we had. That was a beatable Belgium team, and we really never had a chance.
7: The overview I would take was it successful for the United States. For the country of the United States was very successful because millions of people are coming here and spending millions of dollars and enjoying themselves. And people are watching this on television, and they are able to watch people whose names they recognize score goals. So in that sense, it's successful. But we go out at the same point every year, and we go out to the same team every 4 years, rather. Go out to the same kind of team, and we're going to come back here in 4 years singing the same song, and we're going to go out at the same time because it's not our sport. And you can't will it to be our sport. And all of these slogans about the greatest generation, none of that means anything when you go out the way you go out at the same point all the time. I mean, I would love to think that we've done well. We scored multiple goals in the games that we won. We played exciting soccer in the games that we won. What I can't say is that we moved the chains. I don't think we moved the chains forward, but I think it was fun to watch.
6: Yeah, and you said it yesterday about the tournament as a whole. You have these great players that are delivering, whether it's Mbappe, Erling Haaland, Lionel Messi, Harry Kane, Jude Bellingham. From that standpoint, it's been a great tournament. The ending for the U.S.?
7: Look at today!
6: Awful. That's it. We're done. Back to you.
1: Team USA out. Not part of the quarterfinals, which get underway on Thursday. SportsCenter all night, ESPN Radio, back to baseball. Brewers and Cardinals playing two.
8: Mizorowski ready. The 0-2 pitch. Strike three called with a slider. Challenged by Torres. It's red at the top of the zone, and I think it's going to stand as the fourth consecutive Miz punch out.
1: 620 WTMJ. Mizorowski with 11 strikeouts and 7 innings of work. Scattered 3 hits, did give up 3 runs, but he gets his 18th consecutive start of at least 5 innings and 3 earned runs or fewer. Brewers a 4-3 win in Game 1. Game 2.
8: The 1-1. Line in the left field. In comes Fermin. Fermin won't get there. Plays it on a hop off to the side. 2 runs will score. Stopping at third, the pinch runner Mitchell after Terang and Vaughn cross the plate. There's the big swing. Gary Sanchez, 2 runs single. And the Brewers have broken it open. 7-2 in the seventh.
1: They go on to a 10-2 win to sweep the doubleheader. Fourth consecutive win. They sweep the doubleheader from the Cardinals. First time they've swept a doubleheader since being in Cincinnati last summer. 7th straight win against the Cardinals overall. Red Sox, White Sox.
9: You don't want to make a mistake to this man, Sadon, who swings and drives on high and deep and way gone. Sadon, say goodbye. It is 3-0 Red Sox.
1: It would be an 8-1 win over Chicago, WEEI 93.7 FM. Red Sox, 9th win in their past 11 games. Best record in baseball since June 25th. Tigers putting it on the Athletics.
10: And he is not a strike thrower. Keith at the plate, first pitch, fly ball, right field. This one's deep. This one's got a chance. Gone. Carried the big wall in right center. Number 7 for Colt Keith, and the Tigers take a 2-0 lead.
1: That would be in the first inning, and then they just handed the ball to Tarek Skubal.
10: Infield single for Geloff. The 0-2. Swing and a miss. 6 pitches, 2 strikeouts. 9 the strikeouts for Skubal.
1: 9 strikeouts over 5 innings. 97-1 the ticket. Tigers a 6-2 win over the A's. They've won 6 of their last 7 games. But Tigers 6.5 back in the division, 5 games out of a playoff spot. When you look at the wild card standings as well, trade deadline coming up in a couple of weeks. ESPN insider Jeff Passan.
11: The Detroit Tigers first need to figure out what they're going to do. And they've been playing better baseball, but they've been treading water, essentially, in the standings. And it's not the number of games back that's the big deal. It's the number of teams that they have to jump over. Because right now, there are more teams ahead of them for this last wild card spot, 7, than there are games back that they have to make up in 5. And because of that, the Tigers are still waiting for that run that would convince them to hold on to Tarek Skubal. But if not, suitors are beginning to line up, not just for him, but for Casey Mize as well, another pitcher on that Detroit staff who's been very good. And they've gotten good pitching production recently. The hitting just has not been there enough to give them that 5, 6, 7 game winning streak that they need to really convince them to hold on to those players through the deadline.
1: Trade deadline coming up August 3rd. 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
13: 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I still don't believe it.
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15: Tonight, we play like we wanted to go home champions.
1: Knicks ending their title drought. First win in 53 years this spring. Now, Jalen Brunson has had surgery. ESPN Shams Charania.
16: Jalen Brunson underwent surgery on his left wrist. And the impressive part here is Jalen Brunson played through this injury during the playoffs, during the Knicks' finals run this past season. He's going to need a month, 2 months for this recovery. The expectation is that Jalen Brunson will return to full basketball activities later on in the summer, but this is his shooting wrist, his left wrist, so this is something he had to get taken care of today, had to get it cleaned up, and now he's going to rehab this, recover it, and should be a go later in this summer, this offseason.
1: Also this summer, Kyle Lowry re-signing with the Raptors so he could retire as a member of that franchise, one of 12 players in NBA history to play 20 seasons in the association, announcing on social media, signing with the Raptors and will retire, ending his career with the team that he helped lead to the 2019 NBA championship. Donovan Mitchell staying in Cleveland. He re-ups for a 4-year max contract, $273 million. ESPN insider Brian Windhorst.
17: This is, you know, huge welcome news for the Cavs because I think they were bracing themselves for the reality that Donovan would pass on the contract extension offer because it just made so much more sense to wait until next year. We're seeing Nikola Jokic, in fact, who's a pride and, you know, totally through and through Denver Nugget. He intends to wait for next year because he wants to be able to get more guaranteed money. And Donovan Mitchell doing this now enables the Cavs to make plans for the future. Beyond their pursuit of LeBron James, this is about getting their team in best position to compete in the medium term. Now, the Cavs were a second apron team last year. They want to move into next season not being in the second apron. And that is part of what an opt-out and extension of a new contract to James Harden will be about. And for the Cavs to go through this offseason, again, regardless of whether they win the LeBron James sweepstakes or not, get out of the second apron and retain their entire core, which is Harden, Mitchell, Evan Mobley, Jared Allen. They didn't have to get any of those players off of their roster. That is a successful offseason. And so when they traded for Donovan Mitchell, there were a lot of people who did not believe he would make one contract extension. At age 29, he is committing the rest of his prime with a second contract extension. It's a huge victory for the Cavs organization. And look, the $75 million that they're going to owe him at age 35, I agree. In the age of teams moving off and not wanting Jaylen Brown at $57 million, maybe that contract will have a different feel 5 years from now. But the Cavs are very happy to enter into it to know that they're getting him in his prime for the foreseeable future.
1: Donovan Mitchell re-upping in Cleveland. There could be another shoe to drop, says our Evan Cohen on Unsportsmanlike.
18: Maybe in some ways, LeBron said, get everything done. I don't want to hear about Donovan Mitchell contract stuff when I arrive there. I want to know he's here. I do not believe we as sports fans can look at anything. The Cleveland Cavaliers, Miami Heat, Golden State Warriors, Denver Nuggets, or Minnesota Timberwolves, Philadelphia 76ers. Anything those six teams do from this moment on, outside of any prism other than LeBron's eyes.
1: Teams perhaps getting their ducks in a row. And that's what we're seeing on the college level as well. That's next. SportsCenter All Night continues. It's ESPN Radio.
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2: Jaylen Brown taking his talents to Philly.
3: I'm told Jaylen Brown never requested a trade, and yet over the last couple weeks, they shopped him relentlessly.
4: Paul George hasn't been consistently good since I was skinny.
1: Boston Celtics finally came out, talked about their side of the Jaylen Brown trade this week. The reaction has been mixed around the NBA. ESPN insider Brian Windhorst.
5: He came out trying to influence hearts and minds, and while I think he and Bill Chisholm, the majority holder, the governor of the Celtics, were very respectful of the fans for coming out, and they took questions for 45 minutes. They really wanted to answer everything that was there. I think they were trying to be respectful of Jaylen Brown. I don't think they won any hearts and minds over why they did this, and I think that's because they really didn't present the real case for trading him. They did a lot of vague talk, talking about, you know, terms like optionality, like they could turn, you know, things that they acquired into other things. But I don't think that, you know, Brad wanted to totally say why he did this, because it might be considered a little bit coarse and offensive, because obviously Jaylen Brown is viewed as one of the great Celtics of this last generation. And so he said he was going to lose sleep over the fan reaction. Mm-hmm. I would love to know if he lost sleep over the decision, because I think they're at peace with it. He admitted he could be wrong. Of course he could be wrong. But I think they did a nice job from a public relations standpoint of holding their cards close to the vest.
1: Speaking of PR, there have been some PR hurdles to navigate at Texas Tech in the wake of the Brendan Sorsby situation. The QB position seeing big turnover after Brendan Sorsby declared for the supplemental draft for the NFL, which didn't happen, following the NCAA eligibility and sports gambling investigation. At Big 12 Media Day, Coach Joey McGuire.
6: One thing that I truly believe in is to bring a team together. Shared success is part of it, but shared adversity brings you even closer. And, you know, the last couple months, we've gone through some adversity. I do believe if you walked into our building every single day and you walked into the weight room and the workouts or football school, you wouldn't know that anything was going on.
1: And as for the quarterback situation moving forward, ESPN's Pete Thamel.
7: And we have some rare on-field news for Texas Tech. Joey McGuire today put forth an optimistic timeline for the return of the new starting quarterback there, Will Hammond. Remember, Hammond played really well early last season in place of Baron Morton, including a big game at Utah and a blowout win for Tech. He tore his ACL in October, and this spring, when Brendan Sorsby was slated to be the starter, Joey McGuire had listed his timeline to be coming back around week three. Well, today, Joey McGuire told me, I think he could be the starter opening day. I really do. So for the Abilene Christian opener, and really more importantly, the game at Oregon State in week two, there's a good chance Will Hammond will be the starting quarterback for Texas Tech.
1: SportsCenter All Night, ESPN Radio. Back to baseball. Rays, a 6-4 win over the Yankees, hitting three homers in the first four innings for the first time this season. Rays snapping a three-game losing streak and increase their lead in the AL East to four games over the Yankees.
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9: And the pitch. Schwarber rips it deep right field. It's on its way. What a rocket on a 3-0 green light. Schwarber absolutely hammers one into the stands in right field. His 31st home run of the season.
0: Number four.
1: Royals seeing their right fielder tie an all-time mark this week. 12 at-bats, 12 straight hits. 96.5 The Fan.
9: Here's the pitch. And a check swing roller left to the mound. Charging in Lindor. Gloves, throws, no throw, he's safe. 12 consecutive plate appearances with a hit for Tyler Tolbert. A major league record.
0: Number three.
1: In L.A., Dodgers seeing a milestone reached with one swing in the bottom of the first. AM 570 L.A. Sports.
10: 2-0, swung on, drilled deep to center field. It is back. It is gone. Home run number 300. first at bat.
0: Number two.
1: Ohtani's moment coming in the first inning. While in Miami, the Marlins had their moment in the 10th. 104.3 WQAM.
11: 2-1. Jacob drives high in the air. Plenty deep in the... That is off the wall. Edwards gonna trot in from third. A high arcing fly ball. Marcy drives in the winning run. And it's a walk-off for the Fish.
0: Number one.
1: Speaking of moments, there were plenty of them in Pittsburgh for Ryan O'Hearn. 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
12: The pitch.
13: High drive to right field. Ryan O'Hearn says, oh, granny time. O'Hearn over the Clemente wall. The grand salami.
12: Runners at second and or third base. A fly ball to center field. Hit well. Back is Harris to the wall. And it's another one. And it's a bomb off the backdrop. A three-run blast for O'Hearn.
14: The pitch. High fly ball to right. Deep to the wall. It's a record! A Pirate record! Ryan O'Hearn is homered for the third time! A new Pirates record all time! 10 runs batted in!
1: Not just 10 RBI, the first 10. First player since RBI became official in 1920 to drive in the first 10 runs in a game. Argentina rallies with three goals in the final 12 minutes and advances at the World Cup.
15: You have to appreciate the character, for sure. I mean, Messi, of course, the assist on the Romero goal, first of all, and then once it's 2-1, I think we all knew they were going to come back, and Messi's goal is fantastic. The way he hits it just after the rebound, too, is great, but they have that character. They've got flows. They lack pace, you know, since Di Maria retired, even with Nico Gonzalez coming on.
1: And as a result, Argentina moves in to the quarterfinals at the World Cup. The U.S. does not. More on that loss next. The Sports Center All Night continues. 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
13: You have to appreciate the character, for sure. I mean, Messi, of course, the assist on the Romero goal, first of all. 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
17: 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Baseball seeing a career milestone. And the tying of an all-time record. That's on the way. But speaking of all-timers, how about the comeback we saw in Atlanta? Atlanta, of course, certainly knows a little something about comeback.
18: Second and goal to go from the two. Toss sweep right for James White. Cuts it up with the right arm. Cuts it upfield. Driving forward. Diving to the goal.
17: It was Super Bowl 51. The Patriots rallied from down 25 points to beat the Falcons in overtime. Fast forward to Tuesday, former Patriots quarterback Tom Brady taking to social media, quote, "Yeah, so that might top 28-3. He was reacting to the World Cup match in Atlanta. Argentina trailing Egypt 2-0 with 11 minutes to go in their round of 16 matchup. Egypt on the verge of a significant upset. But then Argentina gets a goal from Christian Romero in the 79th minute, then Lionel Messi in the 83rd. Even with the blown lead, still looked like it was headed to extra time. But then Enzo Fernandez scores in the second minute of overtime, completing an insane comeback, eliminating Egypt and sending Argentina through to the quarterfinals. ESPN analyst Shaka Hislop.
1: That's twice in successive games that Argentina looked all but dead and out and have been able to find a gear. Well, saying that, Kai Verde were the ones coming back into the game. But I thought this game was over at 2-0, and Egypt had defended well to that point, broke well on the counter-attack when they had the opportunities, but Argentina just refused to lay down. I have to say this, though. I think this Argentina team, with one exception, is pretty average. Mm. That one exception being a 39-year-old Lionel Messi somehow keeps rolling back the clock, keeps defying my expectations, keeps defying Father Time himself, and has established himself as the biggest game changer still in world football.
17: Lionel Messi assisting Argentina's first goal in the 79th minute, then scored the game-tying goal in the 83rd. Argentina with those three late goals to beat Egypt 3-2. Messi, first player in World Cup history to score in six consecutive knockout stage matches. The coach for Egypt, meanwhile, after the loss, saying his team was the victim of an injustice, referring to a goal that was disallowed following a VAR review. Then, just before the game winner, in stoppage time, there was no check on what may have been a foul. Egypt says they were beaten by external factors, as well as event on the pitch. But Argentina moves into the quarterfinals, where they get Switzerland. They and Colombia played to a scoreless draw, but Switzerland advances 4-3 on penalty kicks. Eighth scoreless draw in this World Cup, most in a single tournament, but Switzerland advances on PKs, reaching the quarterfinals for the first time since 1954. 72-year gap between quarterfinal appearances, longest in World Cup history. Switzerland, Argentina in the quarterfinals Saturday in Kansas City. The tournament down to the quarterfinals, which begin on Thursday. Of course, the hosts are all out. Team USA bowing out Monday with the loss to Belgium, ending a promising run this year for the Americans. Earlier on Sportsmanlike, our Michelle Smallman.
19: There's no excuse for that. There's no excuse for them not being ready from a mental standpoint, because everything has been working in their favor so far this tournament. You had a favorable group draw. You have the home crowd. You had the red card on Balogun getting overturned. Everything was working in the United States' favor. This was the time that they were supposed to break past the round of 16. This was supposed to be the year that they went on a deeper run, and everything was breaking their way. So there's no excuse for them not to be ready for this match from a physical or a mental standpoint. It's a failure. No matter how you want to slice it, this is a disappointment. The United States did not meet their goal or their expectations for this tournament.
17: Tournament showed promise at the start, the U.S. winning the group in the first two games, but in the end, knocked out once again in the round of 16. ESPN analyst and former U.S. men's national team member Jeff Cameron.
20: It was a tough pill to swallow. I mean, what didn't go wrong? And, you know, I hate to say it, we were miles off it. I mean, from the opening whistle, you know, you've heard us say before, we got to start sharp. We didn't. We were on our back foot. Our swag, our intensity, it wasn't there. I think we were apprehensive. We were a little bit nervous. We got outplayed in every phase of the game. We didn't dictate the possession. We didn't dictate the tempo. They were more proactive. We were reactive. We didn't win first or second balls. And I think that's not this identity that we kind of were shown throughout the World Cup. And I think, you know, for a moment, we picked a bad day to play poorly at the worst time, because I really did believe we have the ability to go toe-to-toe with Belgium. They just showed up. They outclassed us. And, you know, they were comfortable. We never rattled them. And I think that's the most disappointing thing. We never got stuck in and, you know, got in their face. And I think that's what we missed. We missed that ruthlessness.
21: Jeff, knowing all of that, what is the biggest issue that you think this team needs to address going forward?
20: You know, when you step on that field and you're representing the U.S. USA. You have to be ruthless. That's got to be our mentality. You know, for us, we need to continue to play in tough environments where, you know, you're going to be uncomfortable, because at the end of the day, you need to be in situations like this where it's intense, the pressure's on you, because the only way to get better in these types of situations is by being in these types of situations and becoming more comfortable. You know, it starts with, you know, the players playing at a higher level, the depth. We need to be playing at the top leagues in the world and be challenged. So you're looking over your shoulder every single day, knowing that you have to bring it. Because if you don't train properly, you're not playing on the weekend. And then from another smaller perspective is the players. You know, we talk about developing players giving them everything to be successful. If you look at the other side of it, they need to become more nasty. We need to become more ruthless in the development to push these players, because we have 17-year-olds, 18-year-olds that are supposed to be the young, bright stars. They're handed everything. They're blown up in the media before they've accomplished anything. You look at Gilberto Mora, played for Mexico, played 3 games, started for Mexico in a knockout game, and he is considered one of the best players on the pitch. That's levels. That's different levels. Where's our 17-year-old players? Where are they? And that's what's frustrating, because we have talent. We need to stop handing them and giving them everything. We need to develop those ruthless mentalities and push these kids to the next level.
17: 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We went into Tuesday knowing there were aces taking to the mound. Pittsburgh, for example, Paul Skenes goes 6 innings, 2 runs, 4 strikeouts. But how about some offensive support? Yeah, there was a little of that.
0: The pitch. High drive to right field. Ryan O'Hearn says, oh, granny time. O'Hearn over the Clemente wall. The grand salami. Talk about clearing the deck.
2: Runners at second and/or third base. And a fly ball to center field. Hit well. Back is Harris to the wall. And it's another one. And it's a bomb off the backdrop. A 3-run blast for O'Hearn. Has just given the Pirates a 7-2 lead in the third inning.
0: The pitch. High fly ball to right. Deep to the wall. And it's a record. A Pirate record. Ryan O'Hearn is homered for the third time. A new Pirates record all time. 10 runs batted in. Pirates lead it 10-2.
17: 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Pirates, a 12-4 win over the Braves. Ryan O'Hearn, 4-for-5. As you heard, 3 homers, giving him 16 on the season. Franchise record, 10 RBI, 17th player with double digits in the RBI column since RBI became an official stat in 1920. He's the first to do it since Shohei Ohtani in 2024. O'Hearn, after his 10 RBI, spoke with Sportsnet Pittsburgh.
22: Ryan, what does it mean to make Pirates history?
23: Yeah, I don't know. That's pretty amazing. Never hit 3 in a game before at any level. So to do it at home in front of you guys is pretty special.
22: You are also the second player in Major League Baseball history to hit a grand slam and 2 3-run homers in a game. How does that add a cherry on top to that performance tonight?
23: Yeah, it's enough RBIs for a month, so that's pretty cool.
22: I don't think the Pirates would be complaining if you kept adding on, but what would you say if I told you that final home run tonight was also your 100th?
23: No kidding. That's awesome. That's amazing.
22: Tell us what goes into stepping up to the plate and unlocking that type of performance.
23: You know, I didn't do anything different today at all. So I've seen it pretty good from the first pitch and, you know, ended up with 3 homers and guys were on base. So I don't know how it happened or what happened, but really special.
22: Well, I know these fans are never going to forget this game, but will you ever forget that curtain call? Have you ever had one like that before?
23: No, I've never had a curtain call, and I always said I'm not going to do it unless I feel like I have to and the fans really want it. So thank you guys for that. That was awesome. Appreciate it.
22: Ryan, as you stand here and try to soak in all of these record-setting moments tonight, where will this game rank for you? What does it mean to you?
23: Oh, it's up there for sure. You know, I know it's it's a great win, first of all. A great team win. Paul pitched great. Everybody played great against a good team. But definitely, it's a really special game for me.
22: This is what you do the day before Mom's birthday. What do you do the day of Mom's birthday?
23: hang out with my mom. She's coming in tomorrow. I can't wait to see her.
22: I know a big hug is coming from Mama O'Hearn. Thank you so much, Ryan. Appreciate it.
23: Yes, thank you so much, guys. Appreciate y'all.
17: You mentioned Paul Skeens, who gets his first win since May 12th against Colorado. Pirates, a 12-4 win over the Braves. Atlanta, 12 runs, matching the most they've allowed in a game this season. Pirates putting up a dozen on Tuesday. So did the Mets. Biggest difference is the Mets lost. Royals, a 16-12 win. Third most combined runs in a game this season. 28 total between the Royals and the Mets, but the Royals scored 16. Second most runs in a two-game span in franchise history. They scored 15 the last time out. And then there's the run that Tyler Tolbert's been having this week.
3: Here's the pitch. Hit in the air, deep down the left field line, hooking toward the left field corner. It's out of here! Tyler Tolbert homers for a second consecutive game, and he's got a hit in eight straight at-bats.
4: Here's the pitch, and a check swing roller left to the mound, charging in Lindor. Gloves, throws, no throw, he's safe! 12 consecutive plate appearances with a hit for Tyler Tolbert, a major league record.
17: 96-5, the fan. Tolbert winds up going 5-for-6, homer, 2 RBI, third player in baseball history with consecutive five-hit games. Tied the major league record for most consecutive at-bats with a hit at a dozen. Johnny Kling did it first in 1902. Pinky Higgins matched that in 1938, Walt Dropo in 52, Jose Miranda in 2024. Tolbert had a chance to break the record at the top of the ninth, but he flied out to right. But the Royals get the win, 16-12 over the Mets. Record-tying game for Tolbert. Milestone night for Shohei Ohtani.
5: 2-0, swung on, drilled deep to center field. It is back. It is gone. Home run number 300 for Shohei Ohtani. Oh, he mashed a milestone in his first at bat. It's his 31st career leadoff home run, his 7th this season.
17: AM 570 LA Sports. That was the good news for the Dodgers. The bad news is they made a couple of errors in the 8th inning, led to 3 unearned runs. Rockies rally for a 4-3 win, and the Dodgers falling at home. 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
6: The NBA's all-time leading scorer, the King, is going to return. Notify the Lakers that it's not going to be with them.
24: If you want LeBron James' attention, make a move.
25: I'm obsessed with him going to Golden State. That's an actual ensemble.
17: One question continues to hover over the NBA. Free agency does continue. Free agent veteran wing Chris Middleton agreeing on a 3-year, $17.5 million deal with the Wizards via a sign-and-trade with Dallas. Lakers continuing their attempt to land Jonathan Kuminga. Sources saying LA agreeing to a 1-year deal with veteran center Kevon Looney, who was Kuminga's teammate with the Warriors. Warriors will not match the 3-year, $30 million offer sheet for center Quentin Post, allowing him to join the Memphis Grizzlies. Meanwhile, the Cavs and Donovan Mitchell agree to a 4-year, $273 million max extension. ESPN insider Shams Charania.
26: He could have waited till next summer

0: tries to compete for a championship in the East.
1: And compete for the LeBron sweepstakes as well. How does this extension play into that picture?
0: It doesn't hurt that a franchise cornerstone has now committed, doubled down on his commitment to the Cleveland Cavaliers. And Donovan Mitchell, I'm told, has been very active in a significant part of the conversations the Cavs officials have been having this summer on upgrading the roster. And yes, that includes the pursuit of LeBron James. And I'm told behind has made it clear that he would embrace LeBron coming to the Cavaliers and joining him in Cleveland. Another wing as well that the Cavs have pursued here in free agency is Jonathan Kuminga, unrestricted free agent after his team option was declined by Atlanta. Kenny Atkinson coached Jonathan Kuminga in Golden State as an assistant. So LeBron James is the first priority for the Cavaliers, and Donovan Mitchell is fully on board with that and upgrading the Cavs roster overall after they made a run to the Eastern Conference Finals.
2: Mitchell has declared his love for the Cavs since being there from the Jazz in 2022. What a comeback in London. That's next. Sports Center all night. It's ESPN Radio.
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2: Second match, Djokovic. 5-3-6-2, 7-6, 3-6, 6-3, 6-7, 7-6.
3: Oh, Novak and Felix. How much more can two men give us? How much more can a 39-year-old give us? He has just become the oldest Wimbledon semi-finalist in the men's singles for over 50 years. And his glorious battle with time goes on.
1: Novak Djokovic with a five-set marathon to advance to the Wimbledon semis for the eighth straight time, breaking a tie with Roger Federer for the most by any man in tournament history. Second player at the age of at least 39 to beat a top five player at a major. He's the oldest semifinalist at a major since Ken Rosewall in 1977 at the Australian Open. The match on Tuesday took 5 hours, 15 minutes, finished just shy of the 11 o'clock curfew at Wimbledon. Longest match in this tournament.
4: What can I say? I mean, these are kind of moments that I still play tennis for, and for sure. I was telling the kids to go to sleep after the fourth, but they didn't want to listen. And I'm glad they stayed because it was honestly one of the best matches I was part of on this court in my career.
1: Needed a fifth set tiebreaker, and Djokovic advances to the semifinals where he will get the top seed, Jannik Sinner, who advances in straight sets on Tuesday. 25th career match win at Wimbledon. On the women's side, pair of Americans, and it's Coco Gauff moving on in straight sets, beating Jessica Pegula. Gauff advancing to her first semifinal appearance at Wimbledon in her career. Hadn't reached the quarterfinals, but has now reached the semifinal in every major. SportsCenter All Night, ESPN Radio. Back stateside, WNBA action. Wings, Liberty.
5: Beckers.
6: How about that,
5: Beckers? It's Shepard. Excellent look.
6: How about that?
5: I'm telling you. And now we're at 4 to go. She's got 22 now. Beckers gets an open look and he runs for three.
1: You saw it on ESPN as the Wings win it by 11. 88-77 victory in New York. Eighth road win this season. Wings have beaten the Liberty in both matchups this season. Jessica Shepard, 22 points, 12 rebounds, 11 assists. Third triple-double this season. There have been three triple-doubles in the WNBA this season. Jessica Shepard has all of them. ESPN analyst Andrea Carter.
7: In a game where the New York Liberty defense put so much emphasis on getting the ball out of Paige Becker's hands and making Paige pass the basketball and really putting a lot of emphasis on the guards, Jess Shepard has guard skills. So when she gets the ball, she can still facilitate the offense. She can still find her teammates. The offense doesn't stop or get stagnant when the guards are limited because of what Jess Shepard is able to do. Her third triple-double of the season. She talked about in the post-game about reading split action and looking for mismatches. Those are things that you hear point guards talk about. So Jess Shepard and her ability to have control and command out on the floor. But I was also impressed with Dallas as a whole. I mean, they had 29 assists to just 16 for the New York Liberty. So you could tell they were the more connected team. New York still not healthy, and the injury issues are delaying that team's ability to find true chemistry on both ends, and that's what Dallas was able to show in this game.
1: For Shepard, third triple-double this season, fourth career triple-double. Third triple-double, though, as a member of the Wings, all of them this season. For the Liberty, third double-digit home loss this season. They had three such losses over the first three seasons of Breanna Stewart's tenure in New York. She had 29 points, 9 rebounds, 4 assists in the loss. Sky and Mercury
6: Out against a tough defender and held. Here's Taylor, hit a deep one earlier in the game, and it's a deep one to go there. Called it Mabry range in the first half. It's becoming Sidney Taylor range here in the second half. 3 of 4 from deep now.
1: WNBA League pass with the calls. The Sky beat the Mercury 77-66 for Chicago. Third win in the last 5 games, tied for their best 5-game stretch this season. They scored 25 of their 77 points off turnovers. Well, straight ahead, it was a loss that perhaps we didn't see coming. But should we have? That's next. SportsCenter All Night continues. It's ESPN Radio.
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1: The NBA free agent move with the biggest impact this coming season? 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
1: Ryan O'Hearn, 3 homers, 10 RBI for the Pirates in their rout of the Braves. Shohei Ohtani, career home run number 300. Donovan Mitchell re-ups in Cleveland, 4 years, $273 million max extension. And the quarterfinal round is now set for the World Cup.

0: final matchup set on Tuesday with Switzerland and Argentina advancing. The Swiss advancing on penalty kicks with a win over Colombia. And they get Argentina, which rallied late for a 3-2 win over Egypt. Lionel Messi assisting on the first goal and the game-tying goal in the 83rd minute. As Argentina completes the rally, they were down by two goals in the final 11 minutes, but rally for the 3-2 win over Egypt. ESPN analyst Frank LeBeau.
1: That was exceptional. In terms of scenario, you didn't expect that. But we thought that Argentina got a first warning against Cape Verde and will learn about that lesson. But they did the same again against a very courageous Egypt team. And it could have been worse. And but they managed to, in so much a teeny tiny time, come back and survive to that last 32. But even if you can be critical towards Messi about the penalty missed, the guy is still the master of orchestra of that of that team. And if you don't have him, I have question marks about the rest of the team. They work hard for him, but they need him, desperately need him.
0: Lionel Messi and Argentina moving on. Messi with his eighth goal of this tournament, passing Kylian Mbappe of France for the Golden Boot race as the top scorer in the World Cup. So the quarterfinals get underway on Thursday. They will happen, of course, without the United States. The Americans bounced by Belgium with their loss on Monday. ESPN analyst Shaka Hislop.
2: I think you can share this blame around. Malik Tillman is the only player who showed up for me on the night. He does not deserve any blame, but you can pick anybody else, including Mauricio Pochettino, who I think was outcoached by Rudy Garcia on the night. He made changes to his starting lineup. The U.S. weren't able to counter those, and then none of the players that we lauded since the start of this tournament turned in performances that were to be remembered in any capacity.
3: What's the biggest thing this team needs to improve on moving forward?
2: I hope that the U.S. men's national team can take some experience out of this tournament, and in particular, this game against Belgium. Once a team played on the front foot, did not sit back and defend, as we saw with Paraguay, we saw with Australia, we saw with Bosnia-Herzegovina, the U.S. men's national team struggled to find their identity. They struggled to find answers to those changes that Rudy Garcia made. Even later on, in bringing on Kevin De Bruyne and bringing on Romelu Lukaku, they just simply were not able to adjust and match the Belgians in any single department.
0: Team USA bowing out against a Belgian team earlier on ESPN Radio. MLS on Apple TV reporter Andrew Wiebe.
4: We are, as a nation, as a soccer nation, still behind in terms of sort of the dirt between your fingers, the culture, the way that we as a country think about the sport, the way that we teach the sport, the way that it occupies our imagination or lack thereof. We just don't have it at the level that other countries do yet. And it's growing. And I think especially if you go into certain communities, immigrant communities or communities that have been playing the game for a long time, or cities that have this long, near century-long tradition with the game, you see little bits and pieces of it. But it's not the same as even a Belgium. You go to Belgium, you go to Benelux, you walk around the Netherlands, you know what you see in every single neighborhood? A street court. You see metal bars shaped like a goal, you see an asphalt thing, and it's not empty. When I look around the U.S. and I see those courts and I see the things that have been built, too often it's empty. You go to Europe, the entire neighborhood's there.
0: Didn't look great for Team USA on Monday, but they did reach the round of 16 to the guys at PTI. Frank Isola, Tony Kornheiser.
5: All right, Frank, do you view this World Cup as a success for the United States?
6: After that performance against Belgium in the round of 16, how can you consider it a success, losing 4-1? You know, I think a lot of us thought a quarterfinal appearance, that would be good enough, because now you're really getting into the best teams. And if you look at the draw that we had, Tony, good teams, not great teams. We ended up playing three teams from Europe in this tournament. Turkey was one, Belgium was another that we lost to. That's not France, that's not Spain, much less playing Argentina. So 4 years ago, we played a team from Europe, the Netherlands, and yes, we lost. I didn't really give us much hope, but we didn't embarrass ourselves. I think the way that we lost 4-1 on Monday night to Belgium, it was not a good performance. We took a major step back, and I don't know where we go from here. Everyone was saying, this is the golden generation. This is the best team that we had. That was a beatable Belgium team, and we really never had a chance.
5: The overview I would take was it's successful for the United States. For the country of the United States, was very successful because millions of people are coming here and spending millions of dollars and enjoying themselves. And people are watching this on television, and they are able to watch people whose names they recognize score goals. So in that sense, it's successful. But we go out at the same point every year, and we go out to the same team every 4 years, rather. Go out to the same kind of team, and we're going to come back here in 4 years singing the same song, and we're going to go out at the same time because it's not our sport. And you can't will it to be our sport. And all of these slogans about the greatest generation, none of that means anything when you go out the way you go out at the same point all the time. I mean, I would love to think that we've done well. We scored multiple goals in the games that we won. We played exciting soccer in the games that we won. What I can't say is that we moved the chains. I don't think we moved the chains forward, but I think it was fun to watch.
6: Yeah, and you said it yesterday about the tournament as a whole. You have these great players that are delivering, whether it's Mbappe, Erling Haaland, Lionel Messi, Harry Kane, Jude Bellingham. From that standpoint, it's been a great tournament. The ending for the U.S.?
5: Look at today.
6: Awful. That's it. We're done. Back to you.
0: Team USA out. Not part of the quarterfinals, which get underway on Thursday. SportsCenter all night, ESPN Radio, back to baseball. Brewers and Cardinals playing two.
7: Mizorowski ready. The 0-2 pitch. Strike three called with a slider. Challenged by Torres. It's right at the top of the zone, and I think it's going to stand as the fourth consecutive Miz punch-out. Yep.
0: 620 WTMJ. Mizorowski with 11 strikeouts and 7 innings of work. Scattered 3 hits, did give up 3 runs, but he gets his 18th consecutive start of at least 5 innings and 3 earned runs or fewer. Brewers a 4-3 win in Game 1. Game 2.
7: The 1-1. Line in the left field. In comes Fermin. Fermin won't get there. Plays it on a hop off to the side. 2 runs will score. Stopping at third, the pinch runner Mitchell after Terang and Vaughn cross the plate. There's the big swing. Gary Sanchez, 2-run single. And the Brewers have broken it open, 7-2 in the seventh.
0: They go on to a 10-2 win to sweep the doubleheader. Fourth consecutive win. They sweep the doubleheader from the Cardinals. First time they've swept a doubleheader since being in Cincinnati last summer. 7th straight win against the Cardinals overall. Red Sox, White Sox.
8: You don't want to make a mistake to this man, Sadon, who swings and drives one high and deep and way gone. Sadon, say goodbye. It is 3-0 Red Sox.
0: It would be an 8-1 win over Chicago, WEEI 93.7 FM. Red Sox, 9th win in their past 11 games. Best record in baseball since June 25th. Tigers putting it on the Athletics.
9: And he is not a strike thrower. Keith at the plate, first pitch, fly ball, right field. This one's deep. This one's got a chance. Gone. Carried the big wall in right center. Number 7 for Colt Keith, and the Tigers take a 2-0 lead.
0: That would be in the first inning, and then they just handed the ball to Tarek Skubal.
9: Infield single for Geloff. The 0-2. Swing and a miss. 6 pitches, 2 strikeouts. 9 strikeouts for Skubal.
0: 9 strikeouts over 5 innings. 97 won the ticket. Tigers a 6-2 win over the A's. They've won 6 of their last 7 games. But Tigers 6.5 back in the division, 5 games out of a playoff spot. When you look at the wild card standings as well, trade deadline coming up in a couple of weeks. ESPN insider Jeff Passan.
10: The Detroit Tigers first need to figure out what they're going to do. And they've been playing better baseball, but they've been treading water essentially in the standings. And it's not the number of games back that's the big deal. It's the number of teams that they have to jump over, because right now there are more teams ahead of them for this last wild card spot, 7, than there are games back that they have to make up in 5. And because of that, the Tigers are still waiting for that run that would convince them to hold on to Tarek Skubal. But if not, suitors are beginning to line up, not just for him, But for Casey Mize as well, another pitcher on that Detroit staff who's been very good, and they've gotten good pitching production recently. The hitting just has not been there enough to give them that 5-6-7 game winning streak that they need to really convince them to hold on to those players through the deadline.
0: Trade deadline coming up August 3rd. SportsCenter all night, ESPN Radio.
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12: It's a surreal feeling. I still don't believe it.
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14: Tonight, we play like we wanted to go home champions.
0: Knicks ending their title drought. First win in 53 years this spring. Now, Jalen Brunson has had surgery. ESPN Shams Charania.
15: Jalen Brunson underwent surgery on his left wrist. And the impressive part here is Jalen Brunson played through this injury during the playoffs, during the Knicks finals run this past season. He's going to need a month, 2 months for this recovery. The expectation is that Jalen Brunson will return to full basketball activities later on in the summer, but this is his shooting wrist, his left wrist, so this is something he had to get taken care of today, had to get it cleaned up, and now he's going to rehab this, recover it, and should be a go later in this summer, this offseason.
0: Also this summer, Kyle Lowry re-signing with the Raptors so he could retire as a member of that franchise. One of 12 players in NBA history to play 20 seasons in the association, announcing on social media, signing with the Raptors and will retire, ending his career with the team that he helped lead to the 2019 NBA championship. Donovan Mitchell staying in Cleveland. He re-ups for a four-year max contract, $273 million. ESPN insider Brian Windhorst.
16: This is, you know, huge welcome news for the Cavs because I think they were bracing themselves for the reality that Donovan would pass on the contract extension offer because it just made so much more sense to wait until next year. We're seeing Nikola Jokic, in fact, who's a pride and, you know, totally through and through Denver Nugget. He intends to wait for next year because he wants to be able to get more guaranteed money. And Donovan Mitchell doing this now enables the Cavs to make plans for the future beyond their pursuit of LeBron James. This is about getting their team in best position to compete in the medium term. Now, the Cavs were a second apron team last year. They want to move into next season not being in the second apron. And that is part of what an opt-out and extension of a new contract to James Harden will be about. And for the Cavs to go through this offseason, again, regardless of whether they win the LeBron James sweepstakes or not, get out of the second apron and retain their entire core, which is Harden, Mitchell, Evan Mobley, Jared Allen. They didn't have to get any of those players off of their roster. That is a successful offseason. And so when they traded for Donovan Mitchell, there were a lot of people who did not believe he would make one contract extension. At age 29, he is committing the rest of his prime with a second contract extension. It's a huge victory for the Cavs organization. And look, the $75 million that they're going to owe him at age 35, I agree. In the age of teams moving off and not wanting Jaylen Brown at $57 million, maybe that contract will have a different feel 5 years from now. But the Cavs are very happy to enter into it to know that they're getting him in his prime for the foreseeable future.
0: Donovan Mitchell re-upping in Cleveland. There could be another shoe to drop, says our Evan Cohen on Unsportsmanlike.
17: Maybe in some ways, LeBron said, get everything done. I don't want to hear about Donovan Mitchell contract stuff when I arrive there. I want to know he's here. I do not believe we as sports fans can look at anything the Cleveland Cavaliers, Miami Heat, Golden State Warriors, Denver Nuggets, or Minnesota Timberwolves, Philadelphia 76ers. Anything those six teams do from this moment on outside of any prism other than LeBron's eyes.
0: Teams perhaps getting their ducks in a row. And that's what we're seeing on the college level as well. That's next. SportsCenter All Night continues. It's ESPN Radio.
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3: I'm told Jaylen Brown never requested a trade, and yet over the last couple weeks, they shopped him relentlessly.
4: Paul George hasn't been consistently good since I was skinny.
1: Boston Celtics finally came out, talked about their side of the Jaylen Brown trade this week. The reaction has been mixed around the NBA. ESPN insider Brian Windhorst.
5: He came out trying to influence hearts and minds, and while I think he and Bill Chisholm, the majority holder, the governor of the Celtics, were very respectful of the fans for coming out, and they took questions for 45 minutes. They really wanted to answer everything that was there. I think they were trying to be respectful of Jaylen Brown. I don't think they won any hearts and minds over why they did this, and I think that's because they really didn't present the real case for trading him. They did a lot of vague talk, talking about, you know, terms like optionality, like they could turn, you know, things that they acquired into other things. But I don't think that, you know, Brad wanted to totally say why he did this, because it might be considered a little bit coarse and offensive, because obviously Jaylen Brown is viewed as one of the great Celtics of this last generation. And so he said he was going to lose sleep over the fan reaction. Mm-hmm. I would love to know if he lost sleep over the decision, because I think they're at peace with it. He admitted he could be wrong. Of course he could be wrong. But I think they did a nice job from a public relations standpoint of holding their cards close to the vest.
1: Speaking of PR, there have been some PR hurdles to navigate at Texas Tech in the wake of the Brendan Sorsby situation. The QB position seeing big turnover after Brendan Sorsby declared for the supplemental draft for the NFL, which didn't happen, following the NCAA eligibility and sports gambling investigation. At Big 12 Media Day, Coach Joey McGuire.
6: One thing that I truly believe in is to bring a team together. Shared success is part of it, but shared adversity brings you even closer. And, you know, the last couple months, we've gone through some adversity. I do believe if you walked into our building every single day and you walked into the weight room and the workouts or football school, you wouldn't know that anything was going on.
1: And as for the quarterback situation moving forward, ESPN's Pete Thamel.
7: And we have some rare on-field news for Texas Tech. Joey McGuire today put forth an optimistic timeline for the return of the new starting quarterback there, Will Hammond. Remember, Hammond played really well early last season in place of Baron Morton, including a big game at Utah and a blowout win for Tech. He tore his ACL in October, and this spring, when Brendan Sorsby was slated to be the starter, Joey McGuire had listed his timeline to be coming back around week three. Well, today, Joey McGuire told me, I think he could be the starter opening day. I really do. So for the Abilene Christian opener, and really more importantly, the game at Oregon State in week two, there's a good chance Will Hammond will be the starting quarterback for Texas Tech.
1: SportsCenter All Night, ESPN Radio. Back to baseball. Rays, a 6-4 win over the Yankees, hitting three homers in the first four innings for the first time this season. Rays snapping a three-game losing streak and increased their lead in the AL East to four games over the Yankees.
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9: And the pitch. Schwarber rips it deep right field. It's on its way. What a rocket on a 3-0 green light. Schwarber absolutely hammers one into the stands in right field. His 31st home run of the season.
0: Number four.
1: Royals seeing their right fielder tie an all-time mark this week. 12 at-bats, 12 straight hits. 96.5 The Fan.
9: Here's the pitch. And a check swing roller left to the mound. Charging in Lindor. Gloves, throws, no throw, he's safe. 12 consecutive plate appearances with a hit for Tyler Tolbert. A major league record.
0: Number three.
1: In L.A., Dodgers seeing a milestone reached with one swing in the bottom of the first. AM 570 L.A. Sports.
10: 2-0, swung on, drilled deep to center field. It is back. It is gone. Home run number 300. stolen in his first at bat.
0: Number two.
1: Ohtani's moment coming in the first inning. While in Miami, the Marlins had their moment in the 10th. 104.3 WQAM.
9: 2-1. Jacob drives high in the air. Plenty deep in the... That is off the wall. Edwards going to trot in from third. A high arcing fly ball. Marcy drives in the winning run. And it's a walk-off for the Fish.
0: Number one.
1: Speaking of moments, there were plenty of them in Pittsburgh for Ryan O'Hearn. 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
11: The pitch. Hi.

0: runners at second and or third base. A fly ball to center field, hit well, back is Harris to the wall, and it's another one, and it's a bomb off the backdrop, a three-run blast for O'Hearn. The pitch, high fly ball to right, deep to the wall, and it's a record, a Pirate record. Ryan O'Hearn is homered for the third time. Record all time, 10 runs batted in.
1: Not just 10 RBI, the first 10, first player since RBI became official in 1920 to drive in the first 10 runs in a game. Argentina rallies with three goals in the final 12 minutes and advances at the World Cup.
2: You have to appreciate the character, for sure. I mean, Messi, of course, the assist on the Romero goal, first of all, and then once it's 2-1, I think we all knew they were going to come back, and Messi's goal is fantastic. The way he hits it just after the rebound, too, is great, but they have that character. They've got flows. They lack pace, you know, since Di Maria retired, even with Nico Gonzalez coming on.
1: And as a result, Argentina moves in to the quarterfinals at the World Cup. The U.S. does not. More on that loss next. The Sports Center All Night continues. 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
1: 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Baseball seeing a career milestone. And the tying of an all-time record. That's on the way. But speaking of all-timers, how about the comeback we saw in Atlanta? Atlanta, of course, certainly knows a little something about comeback.
20: Second and goal to go from the two. Toss sweep right for James White. Cuts it up with the right arm. Cuts it upfield. Driving forward. Diving to the goal.
1: Was Super Bowl 51. The Patriots rallied from down 25 points to beat the Falcons in overtime. Fast forward to Tuesday, former Patriots quarterback Tom Brady taking to social media, quote, yeah, so that might top 28-3. He was reacting to the World Cup match in Atlanta. Argentina trailing Egypt 2-0 with 11 minutes to go in their round of 16 matchup. Egypt on the verge of a significant upset. But then Argentina gets a goal from Christian Romero in the 79th minute, then Lionel Messi in the 83rd. Even with the blown lead, still looked like it was headed to extra time. But then Enzo Fernandez scores in the second minute of overtime, completing an insane comeback, eliminating Egypt and sending Argentina through to the quarterfinals. ESPN analyst Shaka Hislop.
21: That's twice in successive games that Argentina looked all but dead and out and have been able to find a gear. Well, saying that, Cape Verde were the ones coming back into the game. But I thought this game was over at 2-0. And Egypt had defended well to that point, broke well on the counter-attack when they had the opportunities, but Argentina just refused to lay down. I have to say this, though. I think this Argentina team, with one exception, is pretty average. Mm. That one exception being a 39-year-old Lionel Messi somehow keeps rolling back the clock, keeps defying my expectations, keeps defying Father Time himself, and has established himself as the biggest game changer still in world football.
1: Lionel Messi assisting Argentina's first goal in the 79th minute, then scored the game-tying goal in the 83rd, Argentina with those three late goals to beat Egypt 3-2. Messi, first player in World Cup history to score in six consecutive knockout stage matches. The coach for Egypt, meanwhile, after the loss, saying his team was the victim of an injustice, referring to a goal that was disallowed following a VAR review. Then, just before the game winner, in stoppage time, there was no check on what may have been a foul. Egypt says they were beaten by external factors, as well as event on the pitch. But Argentina moves into the quarterfinals where they get Switzerland. They and Colombia played to a scoreless draw, but Switzerland advances 4-3 on penalty kicks. Eighth scoreless draw in this World Cup, most in a single tournament, but Switzerland advances on PKs, reaching the quarterfinals for the first time since 1954. 72-year gap between quarterfinal appearances, longest in World Cup history. Switzerland, Argentina in the quarterfinals Saturday in Kansas City. The tournament down to the quarterfinals, which begin on Thursday. Of course, the hosts are all out. Team USA bowing out Monday with the loss to Belgium, ending a promising run this year for the Americans. Earlier on Sportsmanlike, our Michelle Smallman.
22: There's no excuse for that. There's no excuse for them not being ready from a mental standpoint, because everything has been working in their favor so far this tournament. You had a favorable group draw. You have the home crowd. You had the red card on Balogun getting overturned. everything was working in the United States' favor. This was the time that they were supposed to break past the round of 16. This was supposed to be the year that they went on a deeper run, and everything was breaking their way. So there's no excuse for them not to be ready for this match from a physical or a mental standpoint. It's a failure. No matter how you want to slice it, this is a disappointment. The United States did not meet their goal or their expectations for this tournament.
1: Tournament showed promise at the start, the U.S. winning the group in the first two games, but in the end, knocked out once again in the round of 16. ESPN analyst and former U.S. men's national team member Jeff Cameron.
0: It was a tough pill to swallow. I mean, what didn't go wrong? And, you know, I hate to say it, we were miles off it. I mean, from the opening whistle, you know, you've heard us say before, we got to start sharp. We didn't. We were on our back foot. Our swag, our intensity, it wasn't there. I think we were apprehensive. We were a little bit nervous. We got outplayed in every phase of the game. We didn't dictate the possession. We didn't dictate the tempo. They were more proactive. We were reactive. We didn't win first or second balls. And I think that's not this identity that we kind of were shown throughout the World Cup. And I think, you know, for a moment, we picked a bad day to play poorly at the worst time, because I really did believe we had the ability to go toe-to-toe with Belgium. They just showed up. They outclassed us. And, you know, they were comfortable. We never rattled them. And I think that's the most disappointing thing. We never got stuck in and, you know, got in their face. And I think that's what we missed. We missed that ruthlessness.
4: Jeff, knowing all of that, what is the biggest issue that you think this team needs to address going forward?
0: You know, when you step on that field and you're representing the USA, you have to be ruthless. That's got to be our mentality. You know, for us, we need to continue to play in tough environments where, you know, you're going to be uncomfortable, because at the end of the day, you need to be in situations like this where it's intense, the pressure's on you, because the only way to get better in these types of situations is by being in these types of situations and becoming more comfortable. You know, it starts with, you know, the players playing at a higher level, the depth. We need to be playing at the top leagues in the world and be challenged. So you're looking over your shoulder every single day, knowing that you have to bring it. Because if you don't train properly, you're not playing on the weekend. And then from another smaller perspective is the players. You know, we talk about developing players and giving them everything to be successful. If you look at the other side of it, they need to become more nasty. We need to become more ruthless in the development to push these players, because we have 17-year-olds, 18-year-olds that are supposed to be the young, bright stars. They're handed everything. They're blown up in the media before they've accomplished anything. You look at Gilberto Mora, played for Mexico, played three games, started for Mexico in a knockout game, and he is considered one of the best players on the pitch. That's levels. That's different levels. Where's our 17-year-old players? Where are they? And that's what's frustrating, because we have talent. We need to stop handing them and giving them everything. We need to develop those ruthless mentalities and push these kids to the next level.
1: 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We went into Tuesday knowing there were aces taking to the mound. Pittsburgh, for example, Paul Skenes goes 6 innings, 2 runs, 4 strikeouts. But how about some offensive support? Yeah, there was a little of that.
5: The pitch. High drive to right field. Ryan O'Hearn says, oh, granny time. O'Hearn over the Clemente wall. The grand salami. Talk about clear the deck.
23: Runners at second and or third base. And a fly ball to center field. Hit well. Back is Harris to the wall. And it's another one. And it's a bomb off the backdrop. A 3-run blast for O'Hearn. He has just given the Pirates a 7-2 lead in the third inning.
5: The pitch. High fly ball to right. Deep to the wall. And it's a record. A Pirate record. Ryan O'Hearn is homered for the third time. A new Pirates record all time. 10 runs batted in. Pirates lead it 10-2.
1: 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Pirates, a 12-4 win over the Braves. Ryan O'Hearn, 4-for-5. As you heard, 3 homers, giving him 16 on the season. Franchise record, 10 RBI, 17th player with double digits in the RBI column since RBI became an official stat in 1920. He's the first to do it since Shohei Ohtani in 2024. O'Hearn, after his 10 RBI, spoke with Sportsnet Pittsburgh.
6: Ryan, what does it mean to make Pirates history?
7: Yeah, I don't know. That's pretty amazing. Never hit three in a game before at any level. So to do it at home in front of you guys is pretty special.
6: You are also the second player in Major League Baseball history to hit a grand slam and 2 3-run homers in a game. How does that add a cherry on top to that performance tonight?
7: Yeah, it's enough RBIs for a month, so that's pretty cool.
6: I don't think the Pirates would be complaining if you kept adding on, but what would you say if I told you that final home run tonight was also your 100th?
7: No kidding. That's awesome. That's amazing.
6: Tell us what goes into stepping up to the plate and unlocking that type of performance.
7: You know, I didn't do anything different today at all, so I've seen it pretty good from the first pitch and, ended up with three homers and guys were on base, so I don't know how it happened or what happened, but really special.
6: Well, I know these fans are never going to forget this game, but will you ever forget that curtain call? Have you ever had one like that before?
7: No, I've never had a curtain call, and I always said I'm not going to do it unless I feel like I have to and the fans really want it. So thank you guys for that. That was awesome. Appreciate it.
6: Ryan, as you stand here and try to soak in all of these record-setting moments tonight, where will this game rank for you? What does it mean to you?
7: Oh, it's up there for sure. You know, I know it's it's a great win, first of all. A great team win. Paul pitched great. Everybody played great against a good team. But definitely, it's a really special game for me.
6: This is what you do the day before Mom's birthday. What do you do the day of Mom's birthday?
7: Hang out with my mom. She's coming in tomorrow. I can't wait to see her.
6: I know a big hug is coming from Mama O'Hearn. Thank you so much, Ryan. Appreciate it.
7: Yes. Thank you so much, guys. Appreciate y'all.
1: You mentioned Paul Skeens, who gets his first win since May 12th against Colorado. Pirates, a 12-4 win over the Braves. Atlanta, 12 runs, matching the most they've allowed in a game this season. Pirates putting up a dozen on Tuesday. So did the Mets. Biggest difference is the Mets lost. Royals, a 16-12 win. Third most combined runs in a game this season, 28 total between the Royals and the Mets, but the Royals scored 16. Second most runs in a two-game span in franchise history. They scored 15 the last time out. And then there's the run that Tyler Tolbert's been having this week.
8: Here's the pitch. Hit in the air, deep down the left field line, hooking toward the left field corner. It's out of here! Tyler Tolbert homers for a second consecutive game, and he's got a hit in eight straight at-bats.
9: Here's the pitch, and a check swing roller left to the mound. Charging in Lindor. Gloves, throws, no throw, he's safe. 12 consecutive plate appearances with a hit for Tyler Tolbert. A Major League record.
1: 96-5, the fan. Tolbert winds up going 5-for-6, homer, 2 RBI. Third player in baseball history with consecutive five-hit games. Tied the Major League record for most consecutive at-bats with a hit at a dozen. Johnny Kling did it first in 1902. Pinky Higgins matched that in 1938. Walt Dropo in 52. Jose Miranda in 2024. Tolbert had a chance to break the record at the top of the ninth, but he flied out to right. But the Royals get the win 16-12 over the Mets. Record-tying game for Tolbert. Milestone night for Shohei Ohtani.
24: 2-0, swung on, drilled deep to center field. It is back. It is gone. Home run number 300 for Shohei Ohtani. Oh, he mashed a milestone in his first at bat. It's his 31st career leadoff home run, his 7th this season.
1: 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That was the good news for the Dodgers. The bad news is they made a couple of errors in the 8th inning, led to 3 unearned runs. Rockies rally for a 4-3 win, and the Dodgers falling at home. 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
25: The NBA's all-time leading scorer, the King, is going to return. Notified the Lakers that it's not going to be with them.
26: If you want LeBron James' attention, make a move.
27: I'm obsessed with him going to Golden State. That's an actual ensemble.
1: One question continues to hover over the NBA. Free agency does continue. Free agent veteran wing Chris Middleton agreeing on a 3-year, $17.5 million deal with the Wizards via a sign-and-trade with Dallas. Lakers continuing their attempt to land Jonathan Kuminga. Sources saying LA agreeing to a one-year deal with veteran center Kevon Looney, who was Kuminga's teammate with the Warriors. Warriors will not match the three-year, $30 million offer sheet for center Quentin Post, allowing him to join the Memphis Grizzlies. Meanwhile, the Cavs and Donovan Mitchell agree to a four-year, $273 million max extension. ESPN insider Shams Charania.
2: He could have waited till next summer, waited the full next season to be able to sign for an additional fifth season and an extra $80 million. But the first day Donovan Mitchell was eligible for an extension was today. And he, his agent Austin Brown, Kobe Altman, the team president, Dan Gilbert, the owner, spoke. They came to terms on a deal that now gives the Cavs stability. Before, Donovan Mitchell was going to be entering the final guaranteed year of his deal. We know the types of pressure that comes with that. And this is now the second extension that Donovan Mitchell has signed in Cleveland ever since he got there in 2022. And this is a stamp and a pledge to his commitment in Cleveland, as this team clearly

0: other wing as well that the Cavs have pursued here in free agency is Jonathan Kuminga, unrestricted free agent after his team option was declined by Atlanta. Kenny Atkinson coached Jonathan Kuminga in Golden State as an assistant. So LeBron James is the first priority for the Cavaliers, and Donovan Mitchell is fully on board with that and upgrading the Cavs roster overall after they made a run to the Eastern Conference Finals.
1: Mitchell has declared his love for the Cavs since being there from the Jazz in 2022. What a comeback in London. That's next. SportsCenter all night. It's ESPN Radio.
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1: Oh, Novak and Felix. How much more can two men give us? How much more can a 39-year-old give us? He has just become the oldest Wimbledon semi-finalist in the men's singles for over 50 years. And his glorious battle with time goes on.
2: Novak Djokovic with a five-set marathon to advance to the Wimbledon semis for the eighth straight time, breaking a tie with Roger Federer for the most by any man in tournament history. Second player at the age of at least 39 to beat a top five player at a major. He's the oldest semifinalist at a major since Ken Rosewall in 1977 at the Australian Open. The match on Tuesday took 5 hours, 15 minutes, finished just shy of the 11 o'clock curfew at Wimbledon. Longest match in this tournament.
3: What can I say? I mean, these are kind of moments that I still play tennis for, and I'm for sure. I was telling the kids to go to sleep after the fourth, but they didn't want to listen, and I'm glad they stayed because it was honestly one of the best matches I was part of on this court in my career.
2: Needed a fifth set tiebreaker, and Djokovic advances to the semifinals where he will get the top seed, Jannik Sinner, who advances in straight sets on Tuesday. 25th career match win at Wimbledon. On the women's side, pair of Americans, and it's Coco Gauff moving on in straight sets, beating Jessica Pegula. Gauff advancing to her first semifinal appearance at Wimbledon in her career. Hadn't reached the quarterfinals, but has now reached the semifinal in every major. SportsCenter all night, ESPN Radio. Back stateside, WNBA action. Wings, Liberty.
4: Beckers.
5: How about that, Beckers?
4: Shepard. Excellent work.
5: How about that?
4: I'm telling you. And now we're to four to go. She's got 22 now. Beckers gets an open look and rattles it in for three.
2: You saw it on ESPN as the Wings win it by 11. 88-77 victory in New York. Eighth road win this season. Wings have beaten the Liberty in both matchups this season. Jessica Shepard, 22 points, 12 rebounds, 11 assists. Third triple-double this season. There have been three triple-doubles in the WNBA this season. Jessica Shepard has all of them. ESPN analyst Andrea Carter.
6: In a game where the New York Liberty defense put so much emphasis on getting the ball out of Paige Becker's hands and making Paige pass the basketball and really putting a lot of emphasis on the guards, Jess Shepard has guard skills. So when she gets the ball, she can still facilitate the offense. She can still find her teammates. The offense doesn't stop or get stagnant when the guards are limited because of what Jess Shepard is able to do. Her third triple-double of the season. She talked about in the post-game about reading split action and looking for mismatches. Those are things that you hear point guards talk about. So Jess Shepard and her ability to have control and command out on the floor. But I was also impressed with Dallas as a whole. I mean, they had 29 assists to just 16 for the New York Liberty. So you could tell they were the more connected team. New York still not healthy, and the injury issues are delaying that team's ability to find true chemistry on both ends, and that's what Dallas was able to show in this game.
2: For Shepard, third triple-double this season, fourth career triple-double. Third triple-double, though, as a member of the Wings, all of them this season. For the Liberty, third double-digit home loss this season. They had three such losses over the first three seasons of Breanna Stewart's tenure in New York. She had 29 points, 9 rebounds, 4 assists in the loss. Sky and Mercury.
7: Out against a tough defender and held. Here's Taylor, hit a deep one earlier in the game, and it's a deep one to go there. Called it Mabry range in the first half. It's becoming Sydney Taylor range here in the second half. 3 of 4 from deep now.
2: WNBA League pass with the calls. The Sky beat the Mercury 77-66 for Chicago. Third win in the last five games. Tie for their best five-game stretch this season. They scored 25 of their 77 points off turnovers. Well, straight ahead, it was a loss that perhaps we didn't see coming. But should we have? That's next. SportsCenter All Night continues. It's ESPN Radio.
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1: The NBA free agent move with the biggest impact this coming season? 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
1: Ryan O'Hearn, 3 homers, 10 RBI for the Pirates in their rout of the Braves. Shohei Ohtani, career home run number 300. Donovan Mitchell re-ups in Cleveland, 4 years, $273 million max extension. And the quarterfinal round is now set for the World Cup. Final matchup set on Tuesday with Switzerland and Argentina advancing. The Swiss advancing on penalty kicks with a win over Colombia. And they get Argentina, which rallied late for a 3-2 win over Egypt. Lionel Messi assisting on the first goal and the game-tying goal in the 83rd minute. As Argentina completes the rally, they were down by 2 goals in the final 11 minutes, but rally for the 3-2 win over Egypt. ESPN analyst Frank LeBeau.
2: That was exceptional. In terms of scenario, yeah. You didn't expect that. But we thought that Argentina got a first warning against Cape Verde and will learn about that lesson. But they did the same again against a very courageous Egypt team. And it could have been worse. And but they managed to, in so much a tiny time, come back and survive to that last 32. But even if you can be critical towards Messi about the penalty missed, the guy is still the master of orchestra of that of that team. And if you don't have him, yes. I have question marks about the rest of the team. They work hard for him, but they need him, desperately need him.
1: Lionel Messi and Argentina. Moving on, Messi with his 8th goal this tournament, passing Kylian Mbappe of France for the Golden Boot race as the top scorer in the World Cup. So the quarterfinals get underway on Thursday. They will happen, of course, without the United States. The Americans bounced by Belgium with their loss on Monday. ESPN analyst Shaka Hislop.
3: I think you can share this blame around. Malik Tillman is the only player who showed up for me on the night. He does not deserve any blame, but you can pick anybody else, including Mauricio Pochettino, who I think was outcoached by Rudy Garcia on the night. He made changes in his starting lineup. The U.S. weren't able to counter those, and then none of the players that we lauded since he started this tournament turned in performances that were to be remembered in any capacity.
4: What's the biggest thing this team needs to improve on moving forward?
3: I hope that the U.S. men's national team can take some experience out of this tournament, and in particular, this game against Belgium. Once a team played on the front foot, did not sit back and defend, as we saw with Paraguay, we saw with Australia, we saw with Bosnia-Herzegovina, the U.S. men's national team struggled to find their identity. They struggled to find answers to those changes that Rudy Garcia made. Even later on, in bringing on Kevin De Bruyne and bringing on Romelu Lukaku, they just simply were not able to adjust and match the Belgians in any single department.
1: Team USA bowing out against a Belgian team earlier on ESPN Radio. MLS on Apple TV reporter Andrew Wiebe.
5: We are, as a nation, as a soccer nation, still behind in terms of sort of the dirt between your fingers, the culture, the way that we as a country think about the sport, the way that we teach the sport, the way that it occupies our imagination or lack thereof. We just don't have it at the level that other countries do yet. And it's growing. And I think especially if you go into certain communities, immigrant communities or communities that have been playing the game for a long time or cities that have this long, near century-long tradition with the game, you see little bits and pieces of it. But it's not the same as even a Belgium. You go to Belgium, you go to the Benelux, you walk around the Netherlands, you know what you see in every single neighborhood? A street court. You see metal bars shaped like a goal, you see an asphalt thing, and it's not empty. When I look around the U.S. and I see those courts and I see the things that have been built, too often it's empty. You go to Europe, the entire neighborhood's there.
1: Didn't look great for Team USA on Monday, but they did reach the round of 16 to the guys at PTI. Frank Isola, Tony Kornheiser.
6: All right, Frank, do you view this World Cup as a success for the United States? After that performance against Belgium in the round of 16, how can you consider it a success, losing 4-1? You know, I think a lot of us thought a quarterfinal appearance, that would be good enough, because now you're really getting into the best teams. And if you look at the draw that we had, Tony, good teams, not great teams. We ended up playing three teams from Europe in this tournament. Turkey A was one, Belgium was another that we lost to. That's not France, that's not Spain, much less playing Argentina. So 4 years ago, we played a team from Europe, the Netherlands, and yes, we lost. I didn't really give us much hope, but we didn't embarrass ourselves. I think the way that we lost 4-1 on Monday night to Belgium, it was not a good performance. We took a major step back, and I don't know where we go from here. Everyone was saying, this is the golden generation. This is the best team that we had. That was a beatable Belgium team, and we really never had a chance.
7: The overview I would take was it successful for the United States. For the country of the United States was very successful because millions of people are coming here and spending millions of dollars and enjoying themselves. And people are watching this on television, and they are able to watch people whose names they recognize score goals. So in that sense, it's successful. But we go out at the same point every year, and we go out to the same team every 4 years, rather. Go out to the same kind of team. And we're going to come back here in 4 years singing the same song, and we're going to go out at the same time. Because it's not our sport. And you can't will it to be our sport. And all of these slogans about the greatest generation, none of that means anything when you go out the way you go out at the same point all the time. I mean, I would love to think that we've done well. We scored multiple goals in the games that we won. We played exciting soccer in the games that we won. What I can't say is that we moved the chains. I don't think we moved the chains forward, but I think it was fun to watch.
6: Yeah, and you said it yesterday about the tournament as a whole. You have these great players that are delivering, whether it's Mbappe, Erling Haaland, Lionel Messi, Harry Kane, Jude Bellingham. From that standpoint, it's been a great tournament. The ending for the U.S.?
7: Look at today!
6: Awful. That's it. We're done. Back to you.
1: Team USA out. Not part of the quarterfinals, which get underway on Thursday. SportsCenter all night, ESPN Radio, back to baseball. Brewers and Cardinals playing two.
8: Mizorowski ready. The 0-2 pitch. Strike three called with a slider. Challenged by Torres. It's right at the top of the zone, and I think it's going to stand as the fourth consecutive Miz punch out. Yep.
1: 620 WTMJ. Mizorowski with 11 strikeouts and 7 innings of work. Scattered 3 hits. Did give up 3 runs, but he gets his 18th consecutive start of at least 5 innings and 3 earned runs or fewer. Brewers a 4-3 win in Game 1. Game 2.
8: The 1-1. Line in the left field. In comes Fermin. Fermin won't get there. Plays it on a hop off to the side. 2 runs will score. Stopping at third, the pinch runner Mitchell after Terang and Vaughn cross the plate. There's the big swing. Gary Sanchez, 2-run single. And the Brewers have broken it open, 7-2 in the seventh.
1: They go on to a 10-2 win to sweep the doubleheader. Fourth consecutive win. They sweep the doubleheader from the Cardinals. First time they've swept a doubleheader since being in Cincinnati last summer. 7th straight win against the Cardinals overall. Red Sox, White Sox.
9: You don't want to make a mistake to this man, Sadon, who swings and drives one high and deep and way gone. Sadon, say goodbye. It is 3-0 Red Sox.
1: It would be an 8-1 win over Chicago, WEEI 93.7 FM. Red Sox, 9th win in their past 11 games. Best record in baseball since June 25th. Tigers putting it on the Athletics.
10: And he is not a strike thrower. Keith at the plate, first pitch, fly ball, right field. This one's deep. This one's got a chance. Gone. Carried the big wall in right center. Number 7 for Colt Keith, and the Tigers take a 2-0 lead.
1: That would be in the first inning, and then they just handed the ball to Tarek Skubal.
10: Infield single for Geloff. The 0-2. Swing and a miss. 6 pitches, 2 strikeouts. 9 the strikeouts for Skubal.
1: 9 strikeouts over 5 innings. 97-1 the ticket. Tigers a 6-2 win over the A's. They've won 6 of their last 7 games. But Tigers 6.5 back in the division, 5 games out of a playoff spot. When you look at the wild card standings as well, trade deadline coming up in a couple of weeks. ESPN insider Jeff Passan.
11: The Detroit Tigers first need to figure out what they're going to do. And they've been playing better baseball, but they've been treading water, essentially, in the standings. And it's not the number of games back that's the big deal. It's the number of teams that they have to jump over. Because right now, there are more teams ahead of them for this last wild card spot, 7, than there are games back that they have to make up in 5. And because of that, the Tigers are still waiting for that run that would convince them to hold on to Tarek Skubal. But if not, suitors are beginning to line up, not just for him, but for Casey Mize as well, another pitcher on that Detroit staff who's been very good. And they've gotten good pitching production recently. The hitting just has not been there enough to give them that 5, 6, 7 game winning streak that they need to really convince them to hold on to those players through the deadline.
1: Trade deadline coming up August 3rd. 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
13: It's a surreal feeling. I still don't believe it.
14: I don't even know how to put it into words, and that's my job.
15: Tonight, we play like we won to go home champions.
1: Knicks ending their title drought. First win in 53 years this spring. Now, Jalen Brunson has had surgery. ESPN Shams Charania.
16: Jalen Brunson underwent surgery on his left wrist. And the impressive part here is Jalen Brunson played through this injury during the playoffs, during the Knicks' finals run this past season. He's going to need a month, 2 months for this recovery. The expectation is that Jalen Brunson will return to full basketball activities later on in the summer, but this is his shooting wrist, his left wrist, so this is something he had to get taken care of today, had to get it cleaned up, and now he's going to rehab this, recover it, and should be a go later in this summer, this offseason.
1: Also this summer, Kyle Lowry re-signing with the Raptors so he could retire as a member of that franchise. One of 12 players in NBA history to play 20 seasons in the association, announcing on social media, signing with the Raptors and will retire, ending his career with the team that he helped lead to the 2019 NBA championship. Donovan Mitchell staying in Cleveland. He re-ups for a 4-year max contract, $273 million. ESPN insider Brian Windhorst.
17: This is, you know, huge welcome news for the Cavs because I think they were bracing themselves for the reality that Donovan would pass on the contract extension offer because it just made so much more sense to wait until next year. We're seeing Nikola Jokic, in fact, who's a pride and, you know, totally through and through Denver Nugget. He intends to wait for next year because he wants to be able to get more guaranteed money. And Donovan Mitchell doing this now enables the Cavs to make plans for the future. Beyond their pursuit of LeBron James, this is about getting their team in best position to compete in the medium term. Now, the Cavs were a second apron team last year. They want to move into next season not being in the second apron. And that is part of what an opt-out and extension of a new contract to James Harden will be about. And for the Cavs to go through this offseason, again, regardless of whether they win the LeBron James sweepstakes or not, get out of the second apron and retain their entire core, which is Harden, Mitchell, Evan Mobley, Jared Allen. They didn't have to get any of those players off of their roster. That is a successful offseason. And so when they traded for Donovan Mitchell, there were a lot of people who did not believe he would make one contract extension. At age 29, he is committing the rest of his prime with a second contract extension. It's a huge victory for the Cavs organization. And look, the $75 million that they're going to owe him at age 35, I agree. In the age of teams moving off and not wanting Jaylen Brown at $57 million, maybe that contract will have a different feel 5 years from now. But the Cavs are very happy to enter into it to know that they're getting him in his prime for the foreseeable future.
1: Donovan Mitchell re-upping in Cleveland. There could be another shoe to drop, says our Evan Cohen on Unsportsmanlike.
18: Maybe in some ways, LeBron said, get everything done. I don't want to hear about Donovan Mitchell contract stuff when I arrive there. I want to know he's here. I do not believe we as sports fans can look at anything the Cleveland Cavaliers, Miami Heat, Golden State Warriors, Denver Nuggets, or Minnesota Timberwolves, Philadelphia 76ers. Anything those six teams do from this moment on, outside of any prism other than LeBron's eyes.
1: Teams perhaps getting their ducks in a row. And that's what we're seeing on the college level as well. That's next. SportsCenter All Night continues. It's ESPN Radio.
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1: Boston Celtics finally came out, talked about their side of the Jaylen Brown trade this week. The reaction has been mixed around the NBA. ESPN insider Brian Windhorst.
5: He came out trying to influence hearts and minds, and while I think he and Bill Chisholm, the majority holder, the governor of the Celtics, were very respectful of the fans for coming out, and they took questions for 45 minutes. They really wanted to answer everything that was there. I think they were trying to be respectful of Jaylen Brown. I don't think they won any hearts and minds over why they did this, and I think that's because they really didn't present the real case for trading him. They did a lot of vague talk, talking about, you know, terms like optionality, like they could turn, you know, things that they acquired into other things. But I don't think that, you know, Brad wanted to totally say why he did this, because it might be considered a little bit coarse and offensive, because obviously Jaylen Brown is viewed as one of the great Celtics of this last generation. And so he said he was going to lose sleep over the fan reaction. Mm-hmm. I would love to know if he lost sleep over the decision, because I think they're at peace with it. He admitted he could be wrong. Of course he could be wrong. But I think they did a nice job from a public relations standpoint of holding their cards close to the vest.
1: Speaking of PR, there have been some PR hurdles to navigate at Texas Tech in the wake of the Brendan Sorsby situation. The QB position seeing big turnover after Brendan Sorsby declared for the supplemental draft for the NFL, which didn't happen, following the NCAA eligibility and sports gambling investigation. At Big 12 Media Day, Coach Joey McGuire.
6: One thing that I truly believe in is to bring a team together. Shared success is part of it, but shared adversity brings you even closer. And, you know, the last couple months, we've gone through some adversity. I do believe if you walked into our building every single day and you walked into the weight room and the workouts or football school, you wouldn't know that anything was going on.
1: And as for the quarterback situation moving forward, ESPN's Pete Thamel.
7: And we have some rare on-field news for Texas Tech. Joey McGuire today put forth an optimistic timeline for the return of the new starting quarterback there, Will Hammond. Remember, Hammond played really well early last season in place of Baron Morton, including a big game at Utah and a blowout win for Tech. He tore his ACL in October, and this spring, when Brendan Sorsby was slated to be the starter, Joey McGuire had listed his timeline to be coming back around week three. Well, today, Joey McGuire told me, I think he could be the starter opening day. I really do. So for the Abilene Christian opener, and really more importantly, the game at Oregon State in week two, there's a good chance Will Hammond will be the starting quarterback for Texas Tech.
1: SportsCenter All Night, ESPN Radio. Back to baseball. Rays, a 6-4 win over the Yankees, hitting three homers in the first four innings for the first time this season. Rays snapping a three-game losing streak and increased their lead in the AL East to four games over the Yankees.
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10: And the pitch. Schwarber rips it deep right field. It's on its way. What a rocket on a 3-0 green light. Schwarber absolutely hammers one into the stands in right field. His 31st home run of the season.
0: Number four.
1: Royals seeing their right fielder tie an all-time mark this week. 12 at-bats, 12 straight hits. 96.5 The Fan.
10: Here's the pitch. And a check swing, roller left to the mound. Charging in Lindor. Gloves, throws, no throw, he's safe. 12 consecutive plate appearances with a hit for Tyler Tolbert. A major league record.
0: Number three.
1: In L.A., Dodgers seeing a milestone reached with one swing in the bottom of the first. AM 570 L.A. Sports.
11: 2-0, swung on, drilled deep to center field. It is back. It is gone. Home run number 300. at bat.
0: Number two.
1: Ohtani's moment coming in the first inning. While in Miami, the Marlins had their moment in the 10th. 104.3 WQAM.
10: 2-1. Jacob drives high in the air. Plenty deep in the... That is off the wall. Edwards going to trot in from third. A high arcing fly ball. Mercy drives in the winning run. And it's a walk-off for the Fish.
0: Number one.
1: Speaking of moments, there were plenty of them in Pittsburgh for Ryan O'Hearn. 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
13: High drive to right field. Ryan O'Hearn says, oh, granny time. O'Hearn over the Clemente wall. The grand salami.
12: Runners at second and or third base. A fly ball to center field. Hit well. Back is Harris to the wall. And it's another one. And it's a bomb off the backdrop. A three-run blast for O'Hearn.
14: The pitch. High fly ball to right. Deep to the wall. And it's a record. A Pirate record. Ryan O'Hearn is homered for the third time. A new Pirates record all time. 10 runs batted in.
1: Not just 10 RBI, the first 10 RBI. He's the first to do that in baseball. Padres 4-1 over the Diamondbacks. Jake Cronenworth, a three-run home run. Padres, Diamondbacks tied for second in the NL West behind the Dodgers. Game 3 of their four-game series is tonight, 10 o'clock Eastern on ESPN. It's Wednesday, July 8th. Born on this date in 2001, Marshawn Nyland, Cowboys defensive end who died by suicide in November. His family saying yesterday he was posthumously diagnosed with CTE. Also born on this date, Kevin Bacon. And we're actually just one degree from unsportsmanlike. They're next. I'm Jay Reynolds. Back tomorrow with SportsCenter All Night. It's ESPN Radio.
0: Camp to camp.
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1: How about the comeback we saw?

0: 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Argentina down 2-0, comes all the way back to win 3-2 against Egypt yesterday in Atlanta. Along with Michelle Smallman, Chris Canty, Evan Cohen with you. Good morning, everybody. How are we doing today?
1: Doing good. Good morning, Smalls. Good morning, Evan. Guys, I need a ruling.
2: Oh.
1: Yesterday, I was hate watching the World Cup, and I just want to know, am I upset Argentina and Lionel Messi? Because at this point, I just want chaos. Now that our team is out, now that the U.S. men's national team is done with World Cup, all of the favorites in the tournament, and I'm rooting against all of the best players. Am I wrong for that? Am I a hater?
2: Yeah, you're definitely a hater, but that's okay. I'm a little bit of a hater as well when it comes to the World Cup, now that the United States' exciting run is over. But, Cece, don't we want to see Messi doing this at this stage of his career? Don't we want to see greatness on display yet again? We may never see a player like this again in our lifetime. So while I understand wanting to hate a little bit and wanting chaos to be the maximum thing that prevails now that we're out, I definitely want to see Messi for as long as I possibly can because I appreciate the greatness that I'm witnessing.
0: Well, it sounds like the Egypt squad believes that FIFA agrees with Smalls that they want to see they want to see Messi as long as possible because they're not thrilled with some of the calls, the non-calls, VAR reversals, all this kind of stuff is what they're not thrilled about. But anyway, you look at it, 2-0 down, they come all the way back, they win 3-2, and they advance. And yeah, CeCe's not going to get his wish as to the great players being upset, total chaos. I mean, it was chaos to the outcome that was expected, but it was not chaos relative to the outcome. Shaka Hislop, ESPN soccer analyst, ESPN FC, had this to say about how Argentina came back in this match yesterday.
3: I, like most, thought that at 2-0 and, what, 25 minutes ago, that there was simply no way back for Argentina.
4: Shaka, it was the 79th minute.
3: And then Lionel Messi continues to orchestrate. Now, while Argentina were frustrated and more to the point, maybe Egypt did a really good job in kind of preventing some of those through balls around the blind side that Argentina kept looking for. Lionel Messi drifts out wide, puts a cross in to Romero, and Egypt have found out. Just from that long aerial ball, I want to feel it's as much tired legs as anything. The game is a whole lot tougher, a whole lot more tiring when you don't have the ball. And Egypt didn't spend any time in possession and eventually just told.
0: So, Smalls, clearly this is one of the great comebacks ever. Messi has a goal late. We have the header in stoppage time in order to win this match yesterday for Argentina. Mm-hmm. I mean, it was an all-time comeback in the World Cup, down 2-0 yesterday for Argentina.
2: It was an all-time comeback, but I hate that it's marred by another controversy when it comes to FIFA and it comes to the officiating. To have Egypt after this saying that they're the victim of an injustice, it really stains this, Ev. We felt this heading into the game with the United States versus Belgium, with the suspended red card on Flo Balogun. And now here we are yet again with what was a great match, an exciting comeback. We are, again, watching the greatest potentially to ever do it in Messi be the hero yet again for Argentina. And the day after, it's clouded with all of these questions about the officiating and about VAR. And that's a real shame because this has been such a great World Cup for so many reasons. And I hate that we still have these things surrounding FIFA that somehow make it less exciting and less meaningful than it's been.
0: Well, is there an argument to be had? Cece, Smalls, is there an argument to be had if you're Egypt? I mean, they're coming out there saying, oh, well, if Messi wasn't on the other team, calls would have gone differently in this match. Does Egypt have a leg to stand on here?
1: Yeah, because we've seen corruption throughout the history of FIFA. And so when other people that are closely following the game and analyzing the game, most corrupt organizations on the face of the planet, there's always that potential for impropriety, especially when you start talking about the stakes that happen for every 4 years. So, yeah, I think it has to be a little bit concerning, and it does cast a cloud of suspicion on the outcomes, but they want to see name recognition when it comes to championship contention, And that's what we have this World Cup.
0: So there's controversy. There's a comeback. Clearly, Argentina, obviously, you know, this is two straight matches where it's like, oh, my God, you almost lost this. But they advance, and they have arguably the greatest of all time in Messi here. But there's also a statement made by a GOAT about maybe another GOAT that I thought was a little bit too strong here. Do I need the GOAT in one Tom Brady saying, yeah, so that might top 28-3? No, it does not, Tom. It does not top 28-3 in any way, shape, or form. I understand the Atlanta connection, all of that. It does not top 28-3. 28-3 is the single greatest comeback in sports history. Two goals down in a World Cup match to score the goals in the second half, to score the goals in stoppage time on the header, which almost came off as borderline easy for Argentina in stoppage time, as crazy as that sounds. They had numbers, of course, but no, that is not 28-3. Let's be real. When we think about the greatest comebacks in sports history, we're not going to think about Argentina down 2-0 to Egypt because it was not in a World Cup final. If you projected out a few weeks from now and you said, okay, this was the World Cup final and you're watching Messi's international career potentially come to an end, and in that match, that's different. Tom Brady was suspended for Deflategate that season, plays the final 12 games of the year, pummels everybody, goes out and wins the Super Bowl. Are you kidding me? Down 28-3? That's not even close. I get Tom wants to show respect to soccer, football, because he's an owner of a team. I get all that. That ain't 28-3. Come on.
2: I am going to agree with you, but before I agree with you, can I ask you a question?
0: Of course.
2: Would you feel...
0: You sound very emotional in the way in which you're setting this up.
2: Do I? Oh, my gosh.
0: It's a very emotional...
2: I'm trying to set the table, however. You make an excellent point that it was the Super Bowl versus a game in the World Cup and not the World Cup final. Because if it was the final, we'd have a very strong argument here. But if it wasn't your GOAT and Tom Brady and your team and the Patriots, would you be a little bit more open to the comparison?
0: No! No, Smalls, honestly... Because it wasn't in the championship match. There wasn't a title on the line. You could say there was a career on the line, right? A loser leaves town match because maybe Messi doesn't play again 4 years. Not maybe. He's not going to play again 4 years from now. We wouldn't assume. But CeCe, I mean, Brady, who I know you beat, obviously, in the Super Bowl, and everybody loves the on-field performance of Tom Brady. Come on. In some ways, is that insulting his own sport? By comparing the Super Bowl, yes, soccer is bigger. The World Cup is bigger than the NFL. Let me not get that twisted at all, okay? I understand that because it's international versus not. I get it. But, CeCe, Super Bowl versus non-World Cup final comeback? Really? That's what we're going to do here?
1: Yeah, I mean, this is not even considered the championship rounds. It's the knockout stage, sure. But, you know, unless we're talking about a semifinal or the final, Tom Brady's going to have to pump the brakes on the comparison just a little bit.
0: 28-3. Is there a greater comeback in our lifetime than 28-3?
2: Hmm.
0: I mean, you're okay. How about Yankees Red Sox 3-0? Sorry.
2: I mean, we just watched some pretty good ones with the Knicks.
0: Right, but that
2: game four Knicks.
0: The Knicks have had great individual comebacks, no question about it.
2: But
0: the
2: Knicks were unreal. Game four was the most unreal comeback we may have ever seen in NBA history.
0: Agreed, but that was not the closeout game, right? That was
2: not... still in the final.
0: Okay, so all right, if you want to say game four against the Knicks Spurs is greater than 28-3 in your mind, it is definitively then greater than this game yesterday in the World Cup.
2: I'm just trying to think of other games we can even put in the conversation.
0: All right, let me, with respect to the unbelievable performance by Argentina yesterday coming back, with respect to the fact that Egypt believes they got screwed yesterday, okay? With respect to the magnitude of the sport and the comeback, we will not remember this a year from now. If Pat and Cam and Jovante and Nuno put in the calendar 1 year from now, let's talk about the one-year anniversary of Argentina-Egypt. We'll need to be reminded of different circumstances in this game. I'm going to tell you why. Almost 1,000%, or as Alejandro Moreno says, 100%, there will be moments the rest of the World Cup that will be more significant than the moment we saw yesterday. This World Cup. There will be a moment or two or three that we will look at the rest of this World Cup and say, that's the one, not yesterday.
4: I don't even know what the final's going to be yet, and I'm pretty sure we're going to remember more than this game.
0: There you go. I mean, Tom, I get it. We love you, and me especially, maybe too much. But 28-3, this was not 28-3. It just was not in any way, shape, or form. 888-SAY-ESPN, 888-729-3776. Was this one of the great comebacks of all time in sports? Tom Brady said, this is better than 28-3. There was a game I saw with Brady a couple of days ago on NFL Network. I intentionally did not text CC because it was the two-time 14-point comeback Patriot-Ravens game.
1: Against his.
0: I was so close to texting him saying, don't put on NFL Network right now. And I'm like, ah, you know what? Let me leave him alone. He's with his family. He's with his young son. I'll leave him alone today. But, yeah, I mean, there's more Brady comebacks than 28-3 that I would say is more significant than what we saw yesterday. 888-SAY-ESPN, 888-729-3776, number to join the show. Was yesterday one of the great comebacks in sports history? Was it better than 28-3? As Tom Brady said, I may get sick from this. Smalls, I need the wellness company on this.
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0: 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We're going to get to your phone calls on the comeback yesterday by Argentina over Egypt and Tom Brady's comments greater than 28-3 in just a few minutes here at 888-SAY-ESPN, 888-729-3776. 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We will find out about that as well in just a little bit, how you did as a member of the trivia team. They put an ad on ZipRecruiter. We need another member for trivia night. Small showed up. How did she do? We'll find out in a little bit. But here's the latest.
1: Can I give you one quick tease on what you're going to expect?
0: Tease us. Go ahead.
1: Let me tell you, Ev. I feel like Egypt this morning. I'll just leave it at that.
0: Oh, jeez.
1: I feel like Egypt
0: this
1: morning.
0: Let me try to interpret the tease. I'm going to interpret the tease this way. Does she mean, because she's very emotional with her wording today, I have to fall into line as well with that. Does she mean she had a big lead early and fell apart? Huh. Or does she mean that there's controversy and she's complaining afterwards and that her team got screwed because the trivia people wanted someone else to win, a la Messi Argentina? Very interesting.
1: Keep it here to find out.
0: Yeah, that's right. So here's some news around LeBron's free agency. We don't know where he's going yet. We are all speculating as to where he's going. Yesterday, Brian Windhorst, the ESPN senior NBA writer, was on ESPN Cleveland. 5 good minutes with Windy, with Chris Oldak. And here is what Windy had to say about vibes around LeBron right now. Vibes.
2: People in the league are certainly, I think that it's pointing towards Cleveland, but they are operating off vibes. And if you ask me, are the vibes pointing towards Cleveland? Yeah, the vibes are pointing towards Cleveland, but it's just vibes. And I wish I could sit here and tell you, my sources tell me, Chris, that at 6:14 p.m. on Wednesday, here's the thing. In 2010, he announced on live television. In 2014, he announced on the internet. I mean, it was basically through a magazine, but it's essentially in an internet article. Yeah. In 2018, it was a press release. Now he gets to pick the medium. So we'll see.
0: You're laughing. Why, Smalls?
1: Just because Windy is the most gifted storyteller ever. And what he's saying is just enhanced even more by the way he delivers the message. I wish I could tell you, my sources said at 11:03 p.m. But Windy has a good point here that it's all about vibes, because LeBron James is not giving people in his inner circle any intel so that people like Brian Windhorst don't get a hold of this and don't break it before he has the opportunity to control the message.
0: Well, I need to ask you a follow-up, and I thought Oldak was great on that. He said, yeah. Anyway, so let me ask you a follow-up on this.
1: Sure.
0: I am not cool in any way, shape, or form, breaking news.
1: We're aware.
0: Yeah. When somebody says vibes, seriously, what does that mean? When Windy is using that word specifically, vibes, vibes-wise, it means he's going to Cleveland. What does that mean? Seriously.
1: The energy that you're picking up, that the subject is putting down, the vibes. So
0: so that's not basketball X's and O's. He fits with Jared Allen and Evan Mobley and Donovan Mitchell's contract. It has nothing to do with that.
1: How about this, Ev? I'll give you an example and relate it to real life. When we were lucky enough to spend time at ESPN West Palm, and we were in Florida, we called Nuno Fluno. Why? Because his vibes were decidedly Florida. The vibes with Nuno when we were in Florida, different than the normal vibes we get from Nuno when he's based here in Connecticut. Fair assessment?
0: Sure. So you're saying has nothing to do with, is he a better producer, a worse producer?
1: We're still the same.
0: Okay.
1: The talent and the hosts are still the same. Everything is still the same, but the vibe, the energy around Nuno was different in Florida than it is normally.
0: So when Windy's saying the vibes are pointing towards Cleveland, he's not saying that means he's closer to a championship or anything like that. So that part of it is interesting. Now, Shams Charania was a guest yesterday on Stephen A. Smith's show on SiriusXM, and Shams had this to say, ESPN senior NBA insider, as to where will LeBron go? He's going to go somewhere. Shams is going to tell us. Maybe he won't go anywhere.
3: When I talk to teams around the league, when I do my research, the teams that continue to come up are Cleveland, Miami, Philadelphia.

0: after they got the Jalen Brown, like, Philadelphia was not in the picture. And I think that's why this is somewhat a true free agency for LeBron James, because he didn't go into it with a calculation in mind, a plan in place, because, you know, you leave the Lakers, you don't necessarily know what your value is. There's not like a guaranteed max that he's walking into. There's not a guaranteed $20, $30 million salary slot that you're walking into. So you have to be open-minded. So when the Sixers got Jalen Brown, I did some research and I found out within 24 hours, like, he's taking their pitch really seriously. And so I look at it when I talk to teams now as kind of a hierarchy of Cleveland, Miami, Philadelphia. And then I think there's some teams on the periphery.
1: So based on that, it sounds like we have finalists.
2: Mm-hmm.
1: Again, his mind could change. The Golden State Warriors could go out there today and go get Anthony Davis, for all we know, Smalls, right? Which could maybe change his mind. But it sounds to me like there are finalists. It sounds like the three Eastern Conference teams that have been in the mix here, mm-hmm. and not the three Western Conference teams, which would be Golden State, Minnesota, and Denver. The three Eastern Conference teams in Miami, Cleveland, and Philadelphia feel like, these are my words, not Shams nor Windy, but it feels like they're the finalists. Is that fair?
2: It is fair. I'm a little surprised that Golden State isn't mentioned more, Ev, just because when Draymond gave them the financial flexibility by deferring the deal, I expected, based on the relationships that exist between Draymond, Steph, Steve Kerr, etc., with LeBron and Golden State, for them to be more in the conversation. But I understand, if I'm LeBron James, why those other three teams would be more appealing, specifically Miami and Cleveland, having connectivity earlier in my career. If I'm going to have a farewell tour, that's something I need to consider. Going to Miami to play with Spo and Pat Riley again with the addition of Giannis, that's interesting if I'm LeBron James. Going home to Cleveland, ending it where I started it, ending it in a place that matters to me, ending it in a place where the basketball is up to the level that I expect it to be, and I have a chance to really compete and win for a championship, matters to me. But Philly, Evan, that one, if I'm LeBron, that's an intoxicating option, because that is where you can enhance your legacy the most. And now with the acquisition of Jalen Brown, from a basketball perspective, that one's really, really intriguing. To think that he could end his career in Philly by breaking the quote-unquote curse of the process, for him to be the reason why they win after so many years of losing and futility, and this idea that losing your way to winning is going to get you to the top, to have LeBron James, the ultimate winner, come in and say, actually, that's not the path. Let me be the cherry on top that brings this thing home. From a legacy perspective, that's the juicy one. But I do think that you're right, that the way this thing is shaking out, it feels like Miami, Cleveland, and Philly now are the finalists.
1: CeCe, do we have finalists?
3: It is clear and obvious that those are the three teams that LeBron is giving strong consideration to. And it feels like there were really no other teams on the board. As much as we would have enjoyed the Golden State Warriors proposition playing along your rival in Steph Curry and Draymond Green, I think the reality was that LeBron James was only jersey because he has a pre-existing legacy at those respective franchises. But the Philadelphia 76ers one is interesting. And here's the deal, Ev and Smalls, and I didn't really think about this until after we got the Donovan Mitchell news, but the reality for LeBron James's free agency is that he's leaving the most iconic franchise in NBA history, the Los Angeles Lakers. He's leaving a top five player in the world in Luka Doncic, who's in his prime, in order to go somewhere else. That somewhere else is not for money. And so if it's not for money, it damn well better be for... puts all kinds of pressure on LeBron to make the right decision for the remainder of his NBA future.
1: A lot more to get to, obviously, on this. I'll add one note. You guys know what happens 16 years ago today, right? The decision. Today's the anniversary of the decision.
2: Well, we should have factored that in when we were deciding when he was going to make his next and final decision.
1: Well, we said...
3: Oh, we talked about it.
1: Today, yeah, we said today was the best case scenario for us because it's the three of us here together with off days coming up. But for some of us, right, and previously me, like, hey, you know what? Today's the day. Today is the day, we hope. coming up. You said goodbye, and now you're already ready to say hello again? What? What's going on here? Where are you going? Where are you leaving? Are you staying? What is happening? We'll explain next. We're on Sportsmanlike, presented by Progressive Insurance.
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1: We start this Sports Center with breaking news from the NBA. Giannis Antetokounmpo is headed to South Beach. Blockbuster of a trade.
2: This was a 13-month trade saga for Giannis Antetokounmpo and the Milwaukee Bucks. They fought this right until the end.
3: I mean, they did really well for themselves. Like, really well. This was not the package that was offered back in February.
1: It's been a long time coming.
4: Pat Riley focused on getting another
5: massive
4: star.
5: Trade. Giannis
2: the job for the Heat isn't done, but that's a pretty strong duo to start with.

0: lot of things bundled today at progressive.com. Yes, Miami now with another international superstar in Giannis, the biggest international superstar that plays professionally in Miami, of course, is Messi for Inter Miami. And his Argentina squad yesterday comes back from 2-0 down to win 3-2 to advance in the World Cup. We're going to get to the Giannis conversation in a second because he has said goodbye to Milwaukee. Yet he's already talking about his next hello to Milwaukee, which I don't know that that sits right if you're a member of the Heat. We will get to that in just a second. But Tom Brady sends out the tweet that yesterday's comeback better than 28-3. Not sure about that. 888-SAY-ESPN is your telephone number to join the show. Tom in Florida watching on ESPN2. Was yesterday the greatest comeback we've ever seen in sports?
1: First of all, let me say this. I'm a huge Tom Brady fan. I'm from Boston. I'm a Patriots fan. That view that you gave, what you just said, was it's a simple point of view.
0: I'm a simple.
1: How many people watch soccer a year? Let's just go by the facts.
0: Way more than watch any other sport in the world.
1: Okay, let me give you this thing. How many people follow Messi on Instagram?
0: Way more than any NFL athlete.
1: No. Let's stick with the facts. 500 million people, 15 million people follow Tom Brady. Do you know how hard it is to score a goal in soccer versus throw a touchdown in the NFL?
0: You're categorizing the take unfairly, and I will let you finish, but you're categorizing the take unfairly. What I said and we said as a show very simply was, this is one of the great comebacks we've seen. Messi and Argentina were unbelievable in coming back yesterday, but it was not in the final, in the championship match. Brady's comeback was literally in the Super Bowl. Smalls bringing up the Knicks' comeback in the NBA Finals was in the final round. This is not the final round.
1: Yeah, but you're giving it. You're tightening the lane. I can give you a number of examples of games in any sport where the greatest game played didn't have the title of the greatest game. Now, you said one thing, let me just finish, that you're going to put this on the date for next year, okay? What I'm saying is you're looking at it from a very narrow perspective. If you put that on the date next year and you go and you ask the 4 billion people who watch soccer every year, they will remember that game. And that's the point that I'm making. You're looking at it from just a U.S. perspective. You're not taking in the globality of the superstar that Messi is, and you're not taking in the globality of what the sport means to four billion.
0: I don't think that's even remotely correct, and thank you for the phone call and fair counter. But well, Smalls, said as such, like, what if Argentina wins it all? This is going to be the one that they remember, or the championship match?
2: What if Argentina loses their next match?
0: That's more memorable, isn't it?
2: This one?
0: No, the loss would be more memorable because we would then see the visual of Messi on the field, probably in tears, his final international match in the World Cup, no?
2: Yes, that's another good point. That will be probably the lasting image, is him in the final moments out there on the pitch. But my point is, this has been such a compelling and competitive World Cup that while yesterday's comeback was outrageous from Messi and from Argentina, it was spectacular to watch. It really, really was. What is going to happen in the following rounds? What happens with France? What happens with the other programs that are still out there competing? That's going to be what we remember. We're going to remember who wins it. We're going to remember. Yes, we will remember this, but if Argentina goes out there and loses, we're not going to be talking about this for the remainder of the tournament. We're not going to be like, wow, amazing World Cup final. Hypothetically, shout out to Mbappe in France. They are the leaders of the world, but remember Egypt, Argentina, back in the round of 16? You know, it's just going to be a footnote of the overall conversation of the tournament unless Argentina wins it all.
0: Let's be clear, as a show, and I feel comfortable speaking for the show in this regard. We are all aware that football, soccer is the biggest sport in the world. We are all aware that the World Cup is the biggest sporting event in the world. We are all aware that Messi may be the biggest athlete in the world. That does not take away from the magnitude of a Super Bowl comeback at 28-3, what we saw with Tom Brady and the Patriots.
3: Like, that does not take away from that. The greatest, arguably the greatest moment in United States sports history was the 1980 Olympic hockey team, Miracle on Ice. We are also aware that was not in the finals, right? So we, in the championship game, there was another game after that. But Russia was the team we had to beat. There was a theme. There was like, they were the invincible, you know, squad that we had to surpass. Egypt was not that for Argentina. Argentina was the favorite. The upset was Argentina potentially losing to Egypt. Again, no one is sitting here saying at all, in any way, shape, or form, that yesterday wasn't amazing. We would never have the all-time comeback conversation if not for Tom Brady being the one that walked us into it, oddly enough, CeCe.
4: Oh. About it. And here's the one thing that I will say. Like, Tom Brady can wax poetic about what Argentina did because he was the guy that was the architect for the greatest comeback that we've seen in American sports history. But I will say this. If you're not talking about the championship rounds, I don't know that I can go to the place of calling it the greatest comeback. Think about the stakes. There's still more games to be played for Argentina. It was a scenario for both the Falcons and the Patriots where it was win or go home, and we had the first overtime Super Bowl in the history of the big game.
3: Good one.
4: And Tom
3: Good
4: Brady deal. Was a part of it.
3: Yeah. You know what? That's a great add-on. Never even thought about that part of it. Right? This was not the was it the first time that we had a goal in stoppage time? I don't think so, obviously, to win a match. That's a great add-on to this, because the overtime part of it is something also we had never seen before. I just want to point out one thing, because we were talking about the Giannis stuff, and we said the goodbye before hello, and so on and so forth. Or whatever, the hello, goodbye. So I need help from both of you. How am I supposed to feel about Giannis saying, you know, one day potentially going back to Milwaukee and playing, and that he's sad about leaving and nervous about change? And am I supposed to be nervous? And the whole jersey fiasco where they sell the wrong jerseys because he didn't give them the number that he was going to wear. Should I be nervous about the way this is starting, or just this is a young man who's never lived outside of basically in the United States outside of one spot, and now he's moving to work for a different organization in a different spot? Should I be nervous about this?
4: Yeah, I'd be nervous. I'd be nervous. There's got to be a little bit of angst, because these are one of those truths where you keep it to yourself until after the fact. You start the job, you go out there, you perform, you produce, and then you say, you know, guys, I was nervous about starting a new chapter. I was nervous about change. It can be unsettling sometimes, but you've already given the new employer, the new fan base, something to cheer for. You've already shown up and you've done your job, and so everybody can understand that human element. But to show that vulnerability before you even touch the court for the Miami Heat, it's one of those things that makes you cringe a little bit if you're a fan.
2: Yeah, I took it the opposite way, just because I have personal experience with it. I know what it's like to leave a place that you love, and I know what it's like to leave a place that you have connectivity to and that has supported you throughout your career. I love St. Louis, as you guys know. And when I left St. Louis to come here to move to New York City and host our morning show, when I was interviewed about it, was like, St. Louis is always my home. I'll be back. I don't know when, how, or in what capacity, but I'll be back because this is a place that matters to me. And I love this place. And I said that in the moment, and I still love St. Louis. I will never not love St. Louis, but because it's hard to see the future when you're so connected to the past. And I think once Giannis gets down to Miami and he feels the love from his new organization and his new city and that new fan base, over time, you get acclimated to it. But I think it's a very human feeling in the moment to want to make sure that you're acknowledging publicly the place and the people that gave you so much and that you have so much respect for, and telling them, I love you, and this is not goodbye forever. It's goodbye for now. Because at some point, in some capacity, he will be back there and he will be celebrated there.
3: And CeCe, like Giannis, Smalls is also talking about a place she's not actually from. Right? Giannis from Milwaukee, Smalls from St. Louis. We're on 1,000%. 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
6: 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The Vikings, they are leaning into this competition part. 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
2: For anyone doubting them, Giannis is working with and for the same exact people that Dwayne Wade worked for, the same exact people that Shaq worked for, the same people that LeBron and Bosch and Jimmy Butler all work. They've not changed one person. They are the most loyal, dedicated organization in all of sports. So Giannis better do what the rest of them did, because he's with and for the exact same people.

0: ESPN2. If you've missed any of our conversations so far about the World Cup, make sure you go back and listen to the podcast on the ESPN app or wherever podcasts are found. The Argentina comeback yesterday against Egypt, one in which Tom Brady said, yeah, that might top 28-3. All three of us disagree. If you're watching on TV, you just saw CeCe shake his head. Normally, you would think that's just at me speaking. In this case, it's not, actually. It's on the Brady tweets about what are we doing? The 28-3, comparing it to that, seems a little much.
1: But, Ev, should we defer to the guy who actually was a part of 28-3? The guy who engineered the comeback of 28-3 and Tom Brady?
0: Okay, that is a fair question.
2: Yeah, CeCe, maybe he's saying it's not that hard.
0: Oh, boy.
1: Maybe he's saying that was light work for me.
0: All right, CeCe, you know what? The floor is yours. Go to work on the light work comment here, please. Light work, 28-3.
3: Winning a Super Bowl is not light work, and I'm pretty sure Tom Brady would agree that trying to beat the New York Giants and Eli Manning isn't light work. So, yeah, anytime you get to the big game and you're trying to find a way to get a win, to feel that confetti fall on you, I don't know that you can do that. I think this is one of those situations where Tom Brady is trying to pull off the humble brag.
0: Mm. Ooh, you're saying, hey, he's smart enough to know I'm about to walk every talk show into the comparison to revive 28-3 as a topic when it has no bearing whatsoever on anything going on in sports right now.
3: This is kind of like Michael Jordan with The Last Dance
1: and what he did with the iPad.
3: It's kind of along those same lines.
0: Brilliant.
1: That's exactly where my mind went, CeCe. It's like, oh, wait a minute. You guys, this generation knows me as the shoe guy. Let me remind
0: the
1: you.
0: Shoe guy.
1: Hand me the iPad, all right? Let me break it down for you.
0: Wow. What am I saying brilliant to? CeCe's take or Brady? I'm not sure which one.
1: Probably
0: I'm
1: both.
3: I think it's
1: both
3: Brady. Yeah, okay. Because that was good.
0: The idea that Brady inserted himself in a match that he has nothing to do with and got us all to relive 28-3 and re-praise him for that is brilliant.
3: We've got a better chance of praising him for his commentary on social media than we do for his football team this fall.
0: That's true, too.
1: Very good point.
3: Yeah, go ahead and enjoy it, Tom. You got a couple more months.
0: You know, just quickly on this, I said when The Last Dance came out, it was us renewing our vows with Michael. Right? Like, we were all married to the greatness of Michael for so long, and then it died down because he wasn't playing, and then Last Dance is like, we're renewing the vows. That's what it feels like today with Brady. It's like, hey, let's renew the vows to 28-3, and just like, oh my God, they came back in the Super Bowl from 28-3. That's what's happened today. We are on Sportsmanlike here on ESPN Radio, ESPN2, presented by Progressive Insurance. All right, we mentioned the concern. Should there be concern if you're an incoming team and this big player that you just traded everything for is talking about his old team and that he's nervous about some things? And that is what happened with Giannis when he did a YouTube show with the former voice of the Milwaukee Bucks, Jim Paschke, and he did something where the two of them sat down together. As I understand it, this was done prior to the trade because Giannis has been in his home country of Greece recently. And so this was released after the trade was made official. Here is Giannis on being scared of change.
4: I'm scared of change. I'm scared of change. I'm scared that the grass is not always greener. I'm scared of, like, I have things. People love me here. People respect me here. People allow me to be myself here in the city. And I'm scared that I might never find that ever again. But it's something that I wake up every single day, and only then when I take my showers at night and I think, I'm like, maybe I've waited too long, you know? And I see guys playing deep into the playoffs, and I think, I'm like, okay, maybe if I switch teams and I go somewhere else and I have a better opportunity, I can play deep in the playoffs, I can go try to chase another championship, because I really want that. And I'm scared that maybe if I don't take that decision, that when I'm going to be 37, 38 years old, hopefully, and I'm retiring, I'm going to say, why you didn't take that risk?
0: CeCe, a reaction to those comments from Giannis.
3: Here's why I hate this, Ev. First of all, everybody understands that athletes are creatures of habit, right? So when you start talking about changing your schedule, changing locations, changing the organization, changing the building that you show up for work every single day, there's obviously going to be a curve that you have to adjust to. Here's the biggest issue that I have. There is a fragility to the confidence of every single athlete. And Giannis putting this on wax right now is going to make us scrutinize every single thing he does at the beginning of his career with the Miami Heat. And I just don't think that he needed to add any additional pressure to what already is going to be a powder keg when it comes to how we evaluate his performance and the decision to leave Milwaukee and decide to go there as opposed to some of the other places that he could have put his thumb on the scale for. So I just don't understand why Giannis needed to have this admission in this time and space, understanding the stakes and understanding how we would scrutinize him. It will be based on his standards of contending for a championship. And the rub is that he's with a franchise that has a roster that we all admit is a year away. So I don't understand why he needed to say that right now.
1: Because this is a place filled with people that matter to him. That, as he said, he's beloved and he's respected. And that's hard to walk away from. And think about Giannis's mentality throughout this entire process. Even though we knew he obviously was incredibly influential in how this thing went down behind the scenes, he never wanted to be the bad guy to those people who had embraced him. This is somebody who's not from this country, who came to Milwaukee and found a home. They made it his home. And it was a community that he is a part of. And that's hard to separate from. And in an era where every athlete is so media trained and gives us just the copy paste white bread answer, I appreciate an athlete being vulnerable about his mental state and leaving a place that matters. Because that's the truth of it, right? He found somewhere where ultimately, he knows at any point in his life, he can live there and come back there, and it will be a beautiful relationship between he and the city of Milwaukee. That's a difficult thing to separate yourself from. But as he acknowledged, I'm not going to win there. And I had to think not only about the personal, but I had to think about the professional. And I have to go somewhere where I put myself in a position to win again, because that also matters to me. But I think both things can exist at the same time. He can be really excited about this new opportunity and be dedicated to Miami and being the best member of the Heat that he can be in his quest to win another championship, while also, at least in the immediacy of the breakup, acknowledging this is a tough thing for me. I don't want to leave these people or this place.
3: Well, Smalls, even if it's a PR thing, it can never be a soft landing when it comes to how Milwaukee Bucks fans feel about Giannis leaving them while he's still in the heart of his prime. The reality is he wanted out. He wanted to go somewhere else. And he's leaving the team for the hometown that he praises and loves.
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15: They are the worst of the worst.
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0: 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Along with Michelle Smallman, Chris Canty, Evan Cohen with you. What do we do? How do we do it? We take teams in and around organizations or leagues or people in and around sports that come into the week looking pretty good and leave the week looking like a hot mess, basically. So you're not going to see LeBron on here, because even though today is the 16th anniversary of the decision, he could have decision part two. Now, if he does that and he doesn't go to Cleveland, then maybe he'll be on the list if he wants to have a TV show like that. You're not going to see Giannis on here, even though he is discussing the idea of missing Milwaukee kind of already, basically is how I'm taking it. No, you're not going to see that. What you are going to see are other things. So let's kick it off with number five. CC, I'm going to defer to you in a second for a tweet, so get ready for this. You hinted this without knowing you were hinting this. Number five would be FIFA. Why? Because of the fact that there is no way, shape, or form, even though we lost, unfortunately, a couple of nights ago, there's no way they wanted Flo Balogun playing. They just didn't. They gave, the red card was given. The red card was then suspended. He plays. Makes them look bad. Any way you cut it, it makes them look bad. That the president of the home country, in this case, the United States of America, President Trump, has to get involved with this in order to say, hey, that was wrong. It opens the doors now for Portugal in 4 years for their governing body to get involved. If there's any screw job of them in terms of a red card or anything like that, FIFA, and now they have to deal with all of the stuff with Egypt complaining here. There was stuff with the referees from our game against Belgium. It's the World Cup is the biggest sporting event in the world. The World Cup has taken over. The World Cup has been awesome. The United States done an amazing job with the World Cup. That said, it just continuously points out, what does FIFA do that feels like, oh, great job by them. I feel clean about everything that's going on with FIFA.
1: Yeah.
0: Number five.
3: Yeah, people. The integrity of the sport doesn't feel like it's on the up and up. And I guess that's the problem when we got word about President Trump calling the president of FIFA. And then, of course, we saw what we saw yesterday, Argentina-Egypt. And Larry Buchis on Twitter, who's watching the show, he said FIFA stands for Fixed It for Argentina. That's where we're at right now, Ev. So anything that happens on this stage, everybody is going to scrutinize it and look at it with a critical eye. And there's always that faint whiff of impropriety when it comes to FIFA.
1: Yeah, I don't know if FIFA's ever been accused of being a bastion of integrity.
0: I don't think that's the word of the day. I'm not going to take the bait because I think you've probably used that before, but I think you are right about your analysis of that. If it is the word of the day and you got me, well done by you. We go to number four.
17: Number four.
0: I mean, if Tom Brady is going to say that yesterday's Argentina comeback may have topped 28-3, we still look at the Atlanta Falcons in a way. We look at Kyle Shanahan, who's gone to two Super Bowls as a head coach in a way because he was the offensive coordinator. We sometimes consider Dan Quinn that guy. He was the head coach of the Falcons. Matt Ryan has had a Hall of Fame-ish career, president of the team now. What is he most associated with? 28-3. So I got to put the Egypt team on there. They're the ones that blew the 2-0 lead. They're the ones that are complaining about everything, even if they're right about the VAR with the goal and the penalty that was not called, the foul that was not called. They blew a 2-0 lead in the World Cup against Argentina, against Messi, against the defending champ. Like, they had the lead. They blew the lead. If we're comparing it to 28-3 in any way, shape, or form, the Falcons would have been on here. So, small CC, I got to put Egypt on here.
1: Ev, the way you set that up, I thought you were going to put the Falcons at number four. I thought you were going to say the residue from 28-3 is still so bad that the Falcons are number four.
0: Ah, that would have been good. You know what? I should have done that looking back on it. I didn't think to do that. That's a great job, buddy.
1: Falcons, honorable mention.
0: They have nothing to do with this, but that's interesting.
1: But yeah. They haven't bounced back since then. We haven't been talking about the Atlanta Falcons in the same way since 28-3.
3: And now they have Tua as their quarterback. Congratulations, Falcons fans.
1: Man, did we just add the Falcons on the list?
0: So, if we want to put, you know what? We can put the slash. If somehow we can figure that out, it's not fair to our TV department for me to do this, but I'm asking hypothetically if we could put Egypt slash Falcons. And why are we bringing up the Falcons? Only because one Tom Brady at Tom Brady on Twitter. Yeah, so that might top 28-3. What? We are all saying it doesn't. Yes, Stacey, go ahead. I'm sorry.
3: Yeah, no, I'm just saying. Same colors as the Falcons yesterday for Egypt.
1: Oh, my gosh. The red and black. Same colors.
3: Maybe it's a thing.
1: Did the ghosts of Falcons pass just inhabit their bodies, the Egyptian soccer players'
0: and
1: bodies?
0: Where was that game played?
3: In Atlanta.
0: This is weird. This is the most random connection of two sports teams that has ever been connected. The Egypt men's soccer team and the Atlanta Falcons. Amazing job by our TV team. Thank you, because I see it on ESPN2.
1: Yeah, shout out to the TV crew. Good job.
0: Amazing. Thank you. All right, let's get to number three.
17: Number three.
0: This was one that if I said to you guys before Hot Mess today, guess a team I'd have on there, I think this is one you'd say I'd have on there. The Boston Celtics.
1: Mm.
0: They make the Jaylen Brown for Paul George trade. They have the presser this week with Brad Stevens, president of basketball operations, where they talk about it's hard to manage a roster when you have two players taking up 70% of your salary cap. Understood. Totally makes sense. So now, as a result of the trade, you have two players taking up 70% of your salary cap. So you actually got a worse player at this point in his career, more accepting of the role, but a worse player at this point of his career in Paul George, still taking up that money. They had the introductory photo shoot with him yesterday, so it's not like they're trying to trade him right now, because if they were, they probably would have delayed that. And the Boston Celtics are going to talk themselves into a pretzel on this one, but this trade made no sense when they did it. It made no sense why they did it for me, and it clearly shows you that there's more than meets the eye here, which Shams Charania has alluded to, that the relationship, he said it with Stephen A. on his show on Sirius XM, that the relationship on the court with Jason and Jaylen, totally fine. Off the court, pretty much non-existent. So Boston Celtics, number three on this list.
3: Yeah, the relationship between Tatum and Brown might be non-existent, but I will say this, Jaylen Brown helped Jason Tatum win a hell of a lot of games. And the fact that Jaylen Brown is no longer with that organization and the move was made seemingly for money, I think we're going to have some serious questions if the Boston Celtics don't reach the heights that we all expect them to. And a first-round exit is not what anybody is looking for, even without Jaylen Brown. The bar has already been set. The organization told us that for the money, Jaylen Brown isn't worth it, and we can find more cost-effective ways of being able to win. Well, okay, that's the case. You can reshape your roster as you will, but if your team doesn't get back to championship contention, then all of a sudden it's fair for everybody else to judge you harshly when it comes to the decision to move on from a finals MVP and a player that will have his name in the rafters.
1: I thought they could be number one with the way they handled this. I thought the Boston Celtics are an absolute mess right now. I can't believe the way that they bungled this Jaylen Brown trade. I know that we've analyzed it from every possible angle, but to think that we went from the high of saying, oh, please, they're offering Jaylen Brown as the centerpiece of a deal to Milwaukee for Giannis, it's a wrap. It's done. What other team is going to be able to top that? To being like, wait a minute. The return is from the Sixers and it's Paul George, 2 first-round picks and 2 second-round picks. Somehow you went from landing Giannis to being worse and putting the guy that you're dedicating yourself to, Jason Tatum, in a less advantageous position to compete. How do we do that? Exactly.
0: Smalls, you know, CeCe and I both deep dive NBA podcasts and like listen to a point of like, hey, guys, you have a wife and kids. At some point, move on from the Hoop Collective for the third time today, right? Do you know that the...
3: Never.
0: Right, never. Smalls, are you aware... I know you are, but I'm saying this way. Do you know that the Philadelphia 76ers had been calling around the league offering a first-round pick to get off of Paul George?
3: Yes. It was a negative contract.
0: And they got Jaylen Brown for him.
1: And the Celtics are at 3. Why, Ev?
0: Okay, well, that, you know what? You're the reason for one of them, so let's get to number two.
1: Okay.
15: Number two.
0: Number two would be the United States men's soccer team.
1: There we go.
0: The way they lost 2 nights ago, the whole Flo Balogun situation, which he should have played and he should have been playing, but the way in which it went down felt like weird, obviously. We all discussed that. But also, you specifically, Michelle Smallman, over the last couple of days, said stop with this idea that we're so much better at men's soccer than we used to be. You said it's the same damn result. It was a failure. Your words, not mine. So you influence number two. So go ahead. I defer to you.
1: I'm glad to know I'm so influential, Ev. Thank you so much.
0: Some things, not all things.
1: And by the way, to say something is a failure is sneaky, a sign of respect, because it's saying based on your talent, this is your expectation and you didn't meet it. This isn't let's get orange slices after the game, rah, rah, great work, team. This is you were expected to win the game. You were favored against Belgium on your home turf. Because of a suspended red card at the last second, your top scorer was back on your team. You were intact. You were healthy. You were supposed to win. And it is actually me being respectful to you by saying it's a failure, because I'm acknowledging the talent that you possess. And I'm getting really fed up with this, like, oh, you leave it to you guys to come in here and watch soccer every 4 years and not acknowledge the progress. Okay, fine. We can look at the program holistically and acknowledge the steps that we've taken forward. But guess what? The results are the same, and therefore the conversations are the same on the other end. What do we need to do at the youth level? How do we make sure that everyone who's the best athletes in our country are getting access to soccer? The conversations are the same as they were 4 years ago. So I don't know why we don't want to call it what it is, which is that it was a failure. They did not do what they were supposed to do, which is advance past the round of 16 and win a game that they were favored to win.
0: Smalls, well done. Let's get to number one then.
15: Number one.
0: Well, you guys have been trying to twist my arm to put the Mets in here at number one. So I finally did. With a twist. With a twist.
1: Whoa.
0: With a twist. Number one hot mess of the week, New York baseball.
1: Oh,
0: not just the Mets. The Yankees,
1: CC,
0: too.
1: No.
0: They've lost. Yankees have lost 8 of 10 games. Do you know that they have struck out 34 times over the last 2 games?
3: Brutal. Yeah.
0: This is not Cam Schiller and Gerrit Cole struck out 34 guys. No. Up at bat, struck out 34 times over the last 2 games, lost 8 of 10, slipped into second place. Yeah, okay, the Mets are in last place, and there's all kinds of rumors as to whether or not they're going to trade Lindor. Not the point. New York baseball, CC, number one hot mess.
3: Yeah, well, I mean, you guys had Tyler Tolbert from the Royals tie in Major League Baseball record with 12 consecutive hits. So, I mean, I don't know. I don't know what you want me to say. Like, we're both making history in the wrong way. Feels like we're both hustling backwards. The only difference is one of us is at the cellar of their respective division, and the other one is not.
0: That's true. But,
3: And one of our teams is missing our best player, and the other one is not. So.
0: Well, and also Stanton is now out for, well, Stanton seems like he's always out for a while, but he's now out for a while again with the Yankees. And there's
3: yeah, but
0: updates.
3: You guys got Juan Soto in the lineup.
0: And well, he's playing well at home
3: runs. He's playing well. He's got 28 home runs. And yet you guys are still awful.
1: Terrible.
0: Smalls with a terrible drop in. We didn't need that.
3: Like, at least we got built-in excuses
1: right.
3: As to why we can't win. Like, when Ben Rice is the big bat in our lineup, okay, cool. You can understand why the Yankees are striking out so much. What's your excuse, Ev?
1: Truly, Evan, what is the excuse? And CC, I take umbrage with this, that he only put the Mets on the list when he could lump it in with your Yankees. And then the entire analysis as to why New York baseball is number one was not about the Mets, who have been awful, who have been embarrassing this season, despite spending over $300 million on this roster.
0: 34 strikeouts in two games. Oh, boy.
1: 888-SAY-ESPN.
0: 888-729-3776. Hot Mets rankings. Number one, New York baseball. Number two, United States men's soccer team. Number three, Celtics. The number four, the combo package, obviously, of Egypt, soccer, and the Falcons.
1: That's right.
0: And number five, FIFA. Hot Mess rankings. Your reaction to them. Who else should have been on that list? Biggest hot mess of the week in sports. 888-SAY-ESPN. 888-729-3776. Your telephone number to join the show. 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

0: 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That's awesome. 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And the cool thing, just to add on to that, not that that wasn't already cool, because you get to give back and get to, if you are able to give to the V Foundation, and obviously all these amazing cool experiences. Next week on our show, we are going to have more information about this, and we're going to tell a lot of the stories around this. So I'm really looking forward to learning more about these awesome experiences that you out there can bid on. And obviously the money goes to the V Foundation. So that's awesome. And you've already shown huge support through Unsportsmanlike for the V Foundation when Michelle ran the marathon, and everyone supported with the V Foundation there. So we've raised basically close to $30,000 at least over the last year or so.
1: Over $30,000
0: With the V Foundation. So we appreciate the support. And next week it'll really kick in, but you can start doing it right now. All right. Reaction to the hot mess rankings, if those of you are out there for some reason may have missed it. Hot mess rankings had New York Baseball 1, USA Soccer 2, Celtics 3, Egypt/Atlanta Falcons 4, and FIFA 5. Let's get to the phones at 888-SAY-ESPN. Ryan in Texas listening on the ESPN app. Morning, Ryan.
2: Hey, morning. Before I say my hot mess, I know unless the TV crew is involved, ECHC needs to be part of the ESPYs for next year. Opportunity to go to the cookout.
0: That is very interesting.
1: Wait, that's an excellent idea, Ryan.
2: You've already got a few not making it this year on the guest list. You probably can't do it.
0: How do you know that?
1: Because we talked about it on the show. Mike T said it couldn't be there.
0: Like, I didn't even know that, and it's at my house. How did you know that?
1: We talked about it. You said Mike T can't make it. Schefter, right, can't make it?
0: Yeah.
1: Yeah,
0: there
1: you
0: are a bunch of no responses. I don't want to out those people on the air, but a bunch of no response.
2: Well, I've already done that. But so my hot mess is the Big 12, because their media days yesterday, Commissioner Yormark didn't want to answer anything, and it's going to happen all year long with Sorsby. I think the Big 12 could have been on the hot mess list.
0: Yeah, and this Sorsby thing is still going on, obviously. I guess, CeCe, what are they supposed to do at this point with this? Is it like, are you supposed to just say he is not a student athlete within our jurisdiction, thus we are not going to comment on student athletes outside of our jurisdiction?
3: He is not, nor has he ever been a member of the Big 12, maybe? Like, in terms of football? I guess he was on the team, though? It's weird,
0: man. That's an interesting spin. Was he never in? I don't know how to answer
1: response,
0: that.
1: That's a good response,
3: CeCe. Yeah, because I guess
0: but I don't know that that's right.
3: But he was on the team, but he never played a game for the team. Like, they weren't in season. He was in the transfer portal.
1: Right.
3: So it's weird. It's convoluted. I'm not quite sure how to manage it, but he is not a part of the Big 12. He's not taking a snap in the Big 12.
0: For those who are unaware, Brendan Sorsby was the player who admitted to gambling, went into rehab, was a transfer to Texas Tech. They paid him a lot of money to come over from Cincinnati by way of Indiana, ruled ineligible, then ruled eligible, then enters a supplemental draft. Then the NFL says there is no supplemental draft, so there's nowhere for him to go for a year. Smalls, go ahead. I'm sorry.
1: Oh, no, that's okay. CeCe, I think you have a good point there. He could say something like, he's not a Big 12 athlete, therefore I cannot speak on this situation.
0: There is something to that, yeah. Matt in North Carolina listening on the ESPN app. Biggest hot mess of the week. Hot mess ranking reaction here, Matt.
4: Hey, I'm sorry. Boston's got to go higher than the U.S. men's soccer team. You know, soccer, whatever.
1: But
0: that's not fair.
1: Come on, Matt. It's our country.
4: Less than 8 weeks, we're starting college football. And what, 60-something days till pro football? We won't even be thinking about soccer.

0: So let's not twist it.
1: Well, to be fair, Matt, we won't be thinking about the Celtics then either.
0: After I talked to Pat, something popped up on a commercial, and it kind of threw me off. They were talking to Deion Sanders. He's not on this year's college football the Xbox.
2: Yeah, he's not on the game because they didn't pay him enough. Who cares? You care because you just commented on it, obviously. Clearly, you care is what it is because you commented on it. But let's go back to your I would say, second point. The nobody cares about soccer is obviously incorrect, right? Biggest sport in the world. The World Cup is huge right now. Let's go to the second point. Should the Boston Celtics, with the Jaylen Brown trade, have been higher on the hot mess rankings?
3: I think they have the potential to go higher on the hot mess rankings when we look back on this move in the annals of NBA history. So right now, I think they're properly placed, but 5 years from now, I think they have the potential to usurp the failings of this year's U.S. men's national team.
2: Mm.
3: Because we don't know the end of the story when it comes to Jaylen Brown and what he's able to do, the heights that the Philadelphia Sixers are able to get to, and we don't know what's going to happen, what we make of the Boston Celtics moving forward. Does the franchise maintain its level? Or do they regress to the point where we're talking about Jason Tatum potentially asking out? Those are all questions that we don't have the answer to, and only time will tell. But I do think the Celtics have the potential to usurp the U.S. men's national team.
1: I'm going the other way. Actually, the more I think about it, U.S. soccer should be number one.
2: Mm.
1: And here's why. Think about the fanfare surrounding this team heading into this World Cup and specifically into the match versus Belgium. We kept saying, this may be the best team we've ever seen in our soccer history.
3: And low bar to clear.
1: Right. But they lost in a game they were favored when they were whole at home, and they have to sit in that for 4 years. The Mets and the Yankees can turn this thing around expeditionally. Well, maybe not the Mets, but the Yankees could turn this around.
3: Yeah.
1: The Celtics, you're right, CeCe. We don't know how this is going to play out. They could still have something up their sleeve. Actually, maybe from a basketball standpoint, they surprised us. The Celtics surprised us last year when Jason Tatum was out and Jaylen Brown carried water for the team. We don't know what's going to happen with the Celtics. That's TBD. What I do know is that the U.S. men's national soccer team has to wear this loss that they were favored in at home for 4 years. The conversation around the state of the program, what a big embarrassment and failure this loss was, despite the government getting involved and suspending a red card, and what the program is going to look like in 2030 when we go to Portugal, Morocco, and Spain. We got to talk about that for 4 years.
2: Boy, this version of Smalls, we all thought was coming out with CJ Stroud. It never got there. It took the United States men's soccer team for her to just tear someone down.
1: No, I'm
2: or
1: just,
2: something down.
1: I'm just sick of the like participation trophy mindset. Did we think that we were going to win the entire thing? Probably not.
2: No, but you threw out there, oh, why not us? Right? You did
1: course,
2: do that.
1: Because that's inherently who we are as Americans, right? We're a little delusional in our grandeur. Like, it's kind of who we are. And I thought with the way things were trending on our home turf, we should have a little bit more confidence in what we could potentially accomplish. However, this game specifically, we were supposed to win. And I don't know why so many people are afraid to hold them accountable based on the lack of success in a match that they were supposed to be successful in.
3: Oh, Smalls, you just undermined your entire argument because you just said it's based on the expectations that we should have for the U.S. men's national team. The Boston Celtics have the fourth shortest odds to win the chip before they traded Jaylen Brown. The fourth shortest odds in the entire league. If they if they don't get close, then all of a sudden that changes how we look at this decision to trade him.
1: Absolutely. And then maybe in the future we would have them higher on the hot mess rankings. But as we sit here today, I don't know how the U.S. men's national team is not number one.
3: Well, that's what I said.
2: It is fluid. So do your fluid bit, please.
3: It's fluid.
2: Coming up, Bill Belichick, the interim coach? What? We'll discuss next. We're on Sportsmanlike, presented by Progressive Insurance.
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1: But what a season it has been. 14-3 in the regular season, winning the AFC West, beating the Buffalo Bills in a divisional football game, and then losing in the AFC Championship game to the New England Patriots in a hard-fought game, 10-7.
2: 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Along with Michelle Smallman, Chris Canty, Evan Cohen with you. And joining us now is Seth Wickersham, ESPN senior writer. He has a collection of his ESPN work coming out in September in a book that is called Be On That Hill, which includes the latest piece he just released on ESPN.com, embedded with Sean Payton and the Denver Broncos. Seth, what did you do with Denver that caused us yesterday to print out 67 pages worth of an article?
3: I'm sorry. But, you know, look, I spent 15 days there. I was embedded with the team during the playoff run. My hours mirrored Coach Payton, so they were anywhere from 14 to 16 hours a day. And I was taking notes the entire time and recording things. And, you know, look, I'd never done anything like that. And I wanted to bring readers as close to the flame of what it means to try to win in the highest, you know, stakes moments in the NFL. And, you know, I did my best to try to show that.
4: Well, you certainly succeeded, Seth. It's an excellent piece. Everyone needs to read it at ESPN.com. And one of the headlines that is emerging from the piece has to do with Bill Belichick and Sean Payton considering going to Broncos ownership and presenting a proposal where they should hire Bill Belichick as the head coach after he was ousted in New England until he had 15 wins, which was enough to break Don Shula's career record. Take us through Sean Payton's thought process there. And, Seth, how close was this to actually happening?
3: Well, it was more than like a fleeting thought and less than a full scale proposal. I mean, I think that Sean, you know, has known Coach Belichick for years. They kind of have mutual respect and then mutual trauma from having worked under Bill Parcells. And I think he was really pissed that Bill didn't get a job after he and the Patriots split in 2024. And you know, he always says he belongs in our league. Like, that's what he says. And this was a way for him to force that. And I think that it was a fanciful, incredibly complicated idea. But I think that, like, it says something that a sitting head coach, especially one who's, you know, now 11th all-time in wins, would consider relinquishing his throne for a bit to help someone who's been a, you know, basically a competitor throughout his career, you know, accomplish something, you know, unprecedented. You know, I think that's where the kind of spirit of some of these old school kind of Parcells guys, you know, comes into play, where, you know, there's not much that's bigger than the game and they're trained that way, but there might be a little bit.
5: Well, Seth, you mentioned the coaching tree that both Sean Payton and Bill Belichick come off of, Bill Parcells, and I had the privilege of playing for Coach Bill when Sean was the OC with the Dallas Cowboys. I'm curious to get your perception of Sean's coaching style and his management style in comparison to some of the other coaches that are off that tree and some of the other coaches that you've had a chance to see up close and personal.
3: Yeah, I mean, it's interesting because I think that what, and this comes across in the story, is that what's different about Sean than most NFL coaches is that he's a night owl. Most of these guys are morning guys, and it's like, you know, a race to get in earlier. And he's different. I mean, these offensive game planning meetings start around, I'd say, 6 o'clock at night, and they'll go till 1:30, 2 a.m. And around midnight, you know, the offensive staff is starting to break. I mean, you know, I detail it in the story. You know, there's some contentious moments during those things because they're just exhausted. And he gained steam. I never, in all the time I've spent with him, seen him yawn or even display the slightest bit of exhaustion from midnight on. And, you know, it's really something to watch. And I think that, you know, he shared his sleep scores with me. And, you know, they were getting worse as the week went on before the AFC Championship. I think that he was straining and pushing everybody to the brink, including himself, because they knew, you know, how hard it was when, you know, they're starting Jarrett Stidham in his first start of the entire season in the AFC Championship. And, you know, I think he wanted to try to leave the week with no regrets, and maybe he pushed himself past the brink, you know, when, you know, maybe getting a little bit more rest at times might have helped.
6: We're talking with Seth Wickersham, ESPN senior writer, who's got an unbelievable piece out right now on ESPN.com. Sean Payton's second chance inside the Denver Broncos Super Bowl quest. 15 days that Seth spent with the Denver Broncos, basically living the life alongside of Sean Payton, has a collection of his ESPN work coming out in a book in September called Beyond That Hill, which includes the Sean Payton piece. Seth, finish this sentence with some detail for us, if you could. The relationship mm-hmm. between Sean Payton and Bo Nix is?
3: I mean, I think it's very good. You know, I think that, like, Sean can be volatile, and I get into that in the story. I mean, you see him in some incredibly kind of ruthless fighting moments. And, you know, he's coaching Bo Nix to be, you know, what Drew Brees was one day. And, that can be hard at times. I think that, like, the assistant coaches, you know, end up being kind of the bridge between what Sean is communicating, sometimes in harsh terms, and, you know, what Bo Nix is doing. But, you know, it's a good relationship, and they're invested in one another. And I saw them interact, and I saw them talk through plays together. And, you know, I think that if there were issues with their relationship, you know, I think that, like, I would have picked up on something. I think that, like, it's a tough environment. I mean, you know, but it's like, it's hard for the outside world to imagine until you're in it. And this isn't a humanities course at Wesleyan. I mean, these are high stakes. These are pressurized situations. These are people who, you know, have to believe that they have the answers, whether you're the quarterback with the ball in your hands or, you know, calling the plays and devising the plays. And so, you know, there's some harsh language used at times, but I think when you zoom out, it's a successful partnership and one where they're mutually invested in one another. I mean, I'll give you an example. Like, earlier in the season, the Broncos played Washington, and they had a red zone play that they were practicing called Car Wash. And the red zone scout team defense wasn't giving the look that they were supposed to. And Sean stopped practice and coached every single scout team player on what they were supposed to do to give Bo Nix the look that the coaches expected that they'll get in the game. Because ultimately, Bo Nix can veto plays. And or if he doesn't like it, they're not going to use it. And so, you know, Sean did that for 20 minutes and told every single scout team player what to do so that Nix got the look that they expected. And they called the play in the game, and then ended up being a touchdown to Cortland Sutton. And so I think that, like, again, you know, Sean can get on people's nerves. I've seen it and I believe it. But I think that, like, it's in the service of trying to win games, and ultimately they've been very successful.
4: Well, Seth, whether or not he gets on people's nerves, he still has a pretty robust Rolodex, and I would love for you to share some of the names that Sean Payton has on speed dial and the nature of those conversations as he's driving into work.
3: Well, again, he sleeps in a little bit. You know, sleeps in. It's not like he gets a lot of sleep, but he's at the office. Probably the last coach in the building. He usually arrives at like a quarter till eight or so. And so, maybe sometimes depending on the team meeting, a quarter to nine. So he'll call people on the way in, and he'll call Coach Parcells. He'll call Tom Brady. He'll call John Elway, Wayne Gretzky. He'll call old players that he used to work with. You know, I think that his mind is constantly turning. And I think that one of the things you'll see in the story is that he has, to be a head coach in the NFL, unless you're like kind of a glorified coordinator, you have to have kind of astounding reserves of creative energy. Like, one minute you have to deal with a management problem The next minute, you have to devise a play. The next minute, you have to come up with an effective way to communicate what you're trying to express in the team meeting that, you know, the next day. There's all of these different things that you have to be able to do at a moment's notice. And so I think that, like, to keep his brain moving, you know, he has conversations like that. I think that, like, that's what they're for. I mean, I think it's just a kind of, like, do what caffeine can't. And, you know, that's like keep his brain on the treadmill, because you never know where someone might say something that kind of spurs some thought in his head that leads to a better play design, a video they might be able to use in the team meeting later that day, whatever it might be. That's what he does those things for. And I mean, I've got details about in the story about how he made oxygen tanks for the team to try to communicate that they were going to run no huddle and use the mile high air against the Buffalo Bills in the divisional round. All kinds of stuff like that, that I think are really kind of interesting. And I hope, you know, fans enjoy.
6: Seth, very quickly, like 10 seconds here, just for clarification. Did Belichick know that Sean Payton was going to pull off this idea, or did he find out yesterday?
3: So. I kind of gave them a heads up a couple days ago. I don't think Bill knew, but I don't know for sure. I mean, they talk periodically and it could have come up, but I don't know for sure that Belichick knew or didn't know.
6: Got it. Seth Wickersham, check out his story, ESPN.com. 15 days embedded with the Denver Broncos. Unbelievable. And he's got the book coming out as well in September. Stories from the summits of sports beyond that hill. Seth Wickersham, ESPN senior writer. Thank you so much for the time and the insight.
3: Always great to talk to you guys.
6: Thank you, Seth. Unbelievable stuff. Again, 67 pages I made Pat print out for us yesterday for that story to read. I'm over it with the aforementioned Pat Costello next. We're a Sportsmanlike, presented by Progressive Insurance.
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0: 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With Pat the producer.
1: I don't think Thin Mints get the respect they deserve.
2: Because they're not as good as the Tagalongs.
1: I think Big Cookie wants to keep... Here's why the British are bothering me today. I forgot that they called potato chips crisps and French fries chips. And that really bothers me. Who do you think you are, the British? I can't support chicken pot pie. I think it's unnecessary as a dish. I think it insists upon itself.
3: Savory pies out. It's going to be a no for me, dog.
1: Ugh.
4: I'm over it. I'm sick and tired and over it.
1: Get a life.
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6: Our producer, Pat Costello, gives us items in and around sports entertainment. His life that he is over. Pat.
1: The unsportsmanlike crew competed in bar trivia last night. As hosted by our very own Cam Pratt.
7: Woohoo!
1: We were called the Black Panthers. Javonte picked the name. It was a great name.
6: Oh, boy.
1: I'm just telling you the facts of the night.
7: This is what happened.
1: We came in second out of 10 teams, which I think we overachieved, honestly.
3: Shout out to us.
1: Yeah, our expectations were not as high as second, but we did come in second place behind the other ESPN radio team. The other ESPN radio team came in first, but we all beat the favorite. There was a favorite team, and we beat them, also an ESPN team. Cam's bringing in a lot of ESPN business to this bar.
7: Is it corrupt that the three teams that I am friends with finished in the top three? Maybe.
1: Is it corrupt that the two top teams both had giant wrestling fans, and there was a category all about wrestling that we dominated?
7: Oh, that helps,
6: really?
7: Too, yeah. And you would have loved it.
1: Did Cam rig it? Maybe. Unclear.
7: I did not.
8: I guess Cam could work for FIFA.
7: Someone called me. I won't say who.
1: Well, it's funny you bring up FIFA, because last night Michelle turned into Belgium. Because
7: God, what a heater.
1: There was a question that Cam asked that Michelle is apoplectic about.
3: It was so egregious.
7: It was not egregious.
3: And I played the rest of the trivia game under protest.
7: And on tilt.
3: I was so mad, you guys, because... The subject was shoes, which, not to brag, I'm kind of an expert in. And the question phrased it as, what Italian luxury shoe brand did XYZ? So, of course, guys, the
6: Ferragamo.
3: There you go. Have the familiar names come to mind. Ferragamo. We're talking Prada, Miu Miu. Yeah. Obviously, Gucci is in the mix.
6: Prada and Miu Miu, same company, are they not?
3: But still, depending on the question.
6: That was just me showing off, yeah.
3: Okay. Depending on the question, that's the route you're going to go. I'm not going to say the brand that was the correct answer. But when I tell you, these shoes are so far from luxury, it's outrageous. I swear they are a social experiment because they're so ugly. They look like a kid in kindergarten did a craft project and the parent is wearing it to be like, I love my kid. You know, like when you put the honor student bumper sticker on the back of your car.
8: Yeah.
3: I feel
8: like
3: these shoes are honor student bumper sticker shoes.
8: And they cost a lot of money.
3: Correct.
8: I know exactly what you're talking about.
7: That's the thing, though. That's the rebuttal. They cost a lot of money. It doesn't matter what
3: that
7: they look like.
3: That doesn't mean they're luxury
7: they
3: goods.
7: They are a luxury brand. I'm looking at the specific shoe that was asked about, and it cost $640. That's a luxury brand.
6: Golden Goose?
3: We're not saying the brand, Evan.
6: I'm guessing.
7: No one's saying what the brand is.
6: I want to know the brand because I love that brand.
3: A brand.
7: We would never diss the brand.
3: Evan, we're not
7: going to
3: diss a brand.
1: We can't confirm that that was exactly the brand.
3: These shoes are not.
1: Yes.
3: These are not luxury.
6: Those are definitely luxury.
3: No, they're
7: luxury.
3: No.
6: You're wrong.
3: No.
1: Well, the group of women behind us seem to agree with Michelle
7: Wikipedia,
1: very much.
7: Which is always right, says Italian luxury.
3: But here's the moral of the story, guys. I became Belgium. I locked in a way. I haven't locked
7: in
3: a long time.
1: It was unbelievable. You saw it in her eyes. All of a sudden, something shifted.
3: I was Heisman stiff-arming people like, I got it. I got it.
1: She took the paper and the pen and was just hammering answers out left
7: and
1: right.
7: And then the wrestling category came and she went and got a drink.
3: Yeah.
1: It's true.
3: Well, I left that one,
6: too. The practice round yesterday on the air, that was the one you got right. You got the Danhausen one right.
3: I did.
7: Well, everyone got that one right.
3: No, we left that to James Steele, Javonte, our wrestling enthusiasts. I'm a novice in the wrestling space. How about the music, the listening session? Girl locked in.
7: Yeah, you did great with those.
1: Five bonus questions for name that song, basically. Michelle hit all of them. And also there was a five bonus name that celebrities. Michelle hit four of the five. Javonte hit the other one.
2: Shout out to Keeglot.
3: Shout out to Key Glock, indeed.
1: I think, though, because we overachieved so dramatically and because Smalls carried the team so hard, the Black Panthers are officially retiring from bar trivia.
3: Oh,
1: I don't think we can ever go back.
3: I'm coming back next week. No? Oh.
7: Two in a row.
1: Well, if you're there, then we're coming out of retirement, baby. We're back.
3: I'll go back.
1: MJ. Hopefully we're not Wizards, MJ.
3: Because had that question been phrased differently and the word luxury not been included, we could have taken home the gold.
7: Yeah, even though you lost by two.
1: We only lost by two.
7: So if you got that one right, you still would have lost.
1: Cam, also, I think you said we were like 9 points clear of the third
7: place.
1: Team,
7: yeah. Like, I mean, the two ESPN radio teams destroyed everybody. Yeah,
6: were there any on-air hosts that people would know that won?
7: Former on-air host, Jason Fitz, was there. A SportsCenter anchor.
3: Bubba was there.
7: Samantha Rivera, new SportsCenter anchor, was on the winning team.
6: Awesome.
7: Yeah.
1: There was one other thing that we have to talk about, though. Michelle ordered chicken wings.
3: Oh, boy. Evan, here you go.
1: I got to watch Michelle eat chicken wings.
6: That's a scene, man.
1: I've never seen a crazier way to eat chicken wings in my life. Like, what are we doing here? She's, like, ripping these chicken wings and, like, peeling the skin and the meat off, and I'm like, I'm watching it.
7: It's falling off the bone.
1: What's happening here?
3: I eat chicken wings like string cheese. What do you want from me?
1: But, like, this is such a messier way to eat chicken wings.
3: Who cares?
1: This is crazy.
3: I'm maximizing the buffalo sauce to chicken to ranch ratio.
1: No, this is insane.
7: Michelle, this is a crime.
8: You might as well pull out a fork and knife, Smalls. Like,
7: that's what Greeny does. Greeny eats wings.
3: May I say one more thing?
8: Very strange. Strange way to eat a wing.
3: Hard to be eating a wing hand to mouth here when you're trying to yell out answers for trivia. This
7: Smalls,
3: also was effective for my answers.
6: Smalls, you need to do something for the show.
3: Tell me.
6: Okay? Your friend from college hosts the biggest chicken wing show ever made.
3: Oh, yeah. Shout out to Sean Evans.
6: Send him that video. Get an official statement from him that we can read on the air.
1: Please.
6: Or bring him on the air right now to discuss this.
3: Okay. I'll text him.
6: Because this is, Pat's right. The peel and eat chicken wings is absurd. We're on Sportsmanlike.
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20: 7 o'clock in St. Louis. 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Tim McKernan, Martin Kilcoyne with you on the program as Doug Vaughn is vacationing in the Hamptons and Chairman Kurt is on the ones and twos as little Jackie Papers is out today. 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And Form Energy, sponsor of the YouTube chat. That's the TMA STL YouTube channel. That is how you can get involved in the program. It's how you can watch the program and interact with other TMA listeners here on The Morning After, a show presented to you by Brown and Crouppen. And we are in the Healthcare Evolution 7 o'clock hour. Martin, Doug is vacationing in the Hamptons. Little Jackie Papers is ill. Then he is vacationing in the Hamptons with Doug, I believe. I think they're going to get together for a four-day weekend up in the Hamptons. It'll be fun for Jackson to introduce him to, I think, Billy Joel and Howard Stern. Billy Joel's on his left, Stern's on his right, I think. That's where.
21: Maybe a fish boil. Maybe Henshin.
20: Oh, we're going to do a fish boil.
21: And then Henshin could be there as well.
20: Oh, yeah, that's right. Jackson's going to introduce Henshin to his family.
21: Well, Doug's done some officiating, kind of like Adam Sandler.
20: He did officiate the Plowhawks wedding. Adam Sandler, of course, officiated the Taylor Swift, Travis Kelce wedding. Wouldn't it be something if we came back on Monday and Jackson and Brian Henshin were married and Doug was the officiant? That would be the lead. Also, the fact that we weren't invited would be candidly infuriating. So well, that would be a whole nother.
21: Now, you were there when Doug did the wedding ceremony for the Plowhawk, correct?
20: That's correct. I was there.
21: Because I can imagine Doug in the tone that we hear every day. Well, would you take this man to be your lawfully wedded? I suppose if you're up for it, you know. Like I can't see him being real firm. Like, well, if you two want to get married, then fair enough. You know, just that folksy.
20: I'll tell you what. You know what it is? Good question.
22: And watch out! Here comes Suckboy Tony.
20: Suckboy Tony was not there.
21: Joe Buck has called Doug. He said he's got a Letterman vibe. Going, all right, okay, fair enough. And there is something there.
20: I like this observation. I like this question. I don't know if you've heard me use this phrase before on the program, but longtime old school TMA listeners have heard me use the phrase Doug Vaughn Nirvana, because Doug doesn't care. And it's a beautiful thing. And Jackson's got a little bit of it for a young age. That's what Cam Jansen, who's going to be with us tomorrow and Friday, made the observation when we were sitting around last week after that BMW Championship Media Day. He was explaining to Robert Thomas, Barrett Jackman, and Reed Lowe why he's such a big Jackson fan, even though Jackson publicly dislikes hockey, and privately for that matter.
21: Maybe Cam just likes hockey. Who knows?
20: And he said, there's something about this dude, though, because he, like, doesn't really care. Like, these guys try to come at him, and he just doesn't care. I love that about you, Jackson. And so with that, it would be perfect if Doug were officiating the ceremony of somebody who could theoretically be related to him as he marries the Colts beat writer, Brian Hutchins, on the shores of the Hamptons.
21: Do you take this Asian fella? And I suppose, I don't know what this is about, but you kids today, and all right, do you take this pale fella?
20: Now, the other side of the Doug Von Nirvana, surprisingly, and I experienced this when we worked together at KMOV years ago, and even now, is that while on the air comes off as smooth as a mountain stream, as pure as the beer you call your own, leading up to the actual, back in the day, we called it a live shot, when joining us now live from Busch Stadium is Doug Vaughn, and then Doug pops up in, Martin, do you call that the two box? Two fox?
21: Oh, yeah, a little double box.
20: Double box. There, he'd be tight. And if he were anchoring and Savard were out and it was me and Doug, the on-air guys in the sports bar, he would be tight, which would be really surprising because when he's on air, smooth as a mountain stream, as pure as the beer you call your own, but leading up to it, tight. So, leading up to the Plowhawks wedding last June, he was concerned about not only the heat, because it was hot, but then also making sure he did things right and the details of it and the whole thing, which is not what those of you who have only known Doug through this show or through television over the years would ever think. Papers along those lines does get tight when, like, the YouTube isn't up or when we have a remote for certain. But then when he's on the air, smooth as a mountain stream, as pure as the beer he calls his own, or in this case, boat drink.
21: I feel like with Jackson, it's technical things that he can't really control.
20: No.
21: And he gets frustrated because he knows he's going to get hammered for the mistake, yet there's very little he can do about it.
20: That's right.
21: And he'll actually run his hands through his hair and just kind of get a little tight and run around. But Doug, I've witnessed this, whether it's 650, 655, he'll be, oh, I can't find my pen. He's like, he gets really, and I said, Doug, I have 48 pens. Well, I had a piece of paper right here. And I'm like, I have paper. He does it over the littlest thing. He gets a little frustrated.
20: That's right. That's
21: sideways. I'm Doug, it's fine. Well, okay. Oh, no, it's cold in here. What are we going to do? What are we talking about anyway? He just gets a little bit tight pre-show.
0: I am a bad boy, and I'm testing things.
20: So right there, that's the process that he has to go through when he's mic checking to record a promotion or a commercial. He has to let Chairman Kurt know that he is a bad boy and, in fact, testing things.
21: I think when he first joined the morning after, people didn't know how funny Doug was.
20: I didn't know that. And that's why Jenny...
21: You just
20: tried
21: to be a good sports...
20: Well, I knew, because I knew that I would wet myself in the KMOV sports department. And not a lot of men make me wet myself. There are some, though.
21: But it was just because you were nervous because you had to go sit on the phone books next to Larry Connors.
20: So you were uptight. And Julius. Please don't forget Julius. Yeah. And count on Ken Earhart. That was the anchor desk.
21: But I don't think people like this crowd out there, and certainly it's developed more so over the years, but early on there was kind of a vibe to the show. And then Doug Vaughn, the guy wearing the khakis and blue blazer, that guy's going to come in here and talk foot fetish?
0: And eggplant emoji?
21: You'll be surprised.
20: Eggplant emojis.
21: You'll be surprised.
20: So when we brought Doug in to replace you, as a matter of fact, after an unfortunate email following game one of the 2006 NLCS, I believe that
21: big anniversary coming up.
20: That's right, the 20-year anniversary of the email.
21: Now, don't forget Fesco, but he was more like Bruce Zimmerman. He just got a quick call-up.
20: But in between you and Bob Fesco, we were told anyway that we were having auditions for your replacement. And so I think there were 15 to 20 guys who came in and did a show or two with me and the cat and producer Joe.
21: Called then, free labor, I believe.
20: And in hindsight, that's what it was. But we were told it was auditions. And we got done with it. And the cat and I were like, well, God, it's nothing against anybody else. But clearly Doug was the best one. And then I went to a dinner with Jason Barrett, who was the program director at KFNS at the time. And it was at J-Bucks. Remember J-Bucks?
21: Oh, yeah. I probably still have a gift card somewhere to J-Bucks.
20: And
21: I like that place a lot.
20: And I was told, hey, the cat's out. And I go, whoa. Then told that we're bringing in a guy from Kansas City by the name of Bob Fesco to be your co-host. And I go, I don't know who that is. And I'm just letting you know, I remember the cat telling me here within the last few weeks that he just signed a contract. So, you know, there are a variety of things that I'm going to tell you are going to be problematic both on the air and off the air. So that began what you call the call up. It was a brief 6-month period in the show's history. But Doug, I remember Jennings Randolph Jr. saying, Dougie Vaughn, who would have known? Which I believe is in reference to what you're saying, that if you just watch Doug on TV, you wouldn't know that he had this sense of humor and is a bad boy who tests things.
2: Are you kidding me?
21: When he was auditioning.
20: Nope. That was my co-host from January 2007 to the first week of June 2007. And like I said, a brief era of the show's history.
21: So radio
20: maybe
21: executives.
20: Like when Jim J. Bullock filled in for a night for Johnny Carson, I believe. I don't know if that's still
21: really
20: available on YouTube.
21: So radio executives decide to do mail order brides. You know, well, let's just arrange this. Jimmy, look out. There's a guy. They're just bringing him in, and they're just going to pair you up.
20: No, it was nothing against him. I just
21: because
20: he's a real Bob's a really nice guy, and I think he's been very successful in Kansas City. We just do different things. You know what I mean? So,
21: well, it's an arranged marriage. You can't do that.
20: That's correct. Yeah,
21: I mean, they could say today, hey, I know Doug's out and Jackson's under the weather. We had Tim from Toledo in, and he's part of the Hubbard family. Why don't we have him do the 7 o'clock hour with you? You would say, hey, how are you? Can't do it.
20: That's correct. So that's how it played out. And then because it did not work out, I had to be portrayed as sabotaging the show, even though I was under contract for a few years. I'm like, I don't I want it to work. It's just this isn't working. Plus, the audience missed you and the cat and producer Joe.
21: So, and the only way to get respected on this show and this audience is to leave.
20: That is correct. That's
21: the only
20: Once
21: way.
20: You leave the show,
21: then you're great.
20: Then it becomes, I miss so-and-so until somehow they return. And then at that point, once they're back, then they're hated once again. It's an amazing little circle of life on the presentation.
21: Hence, after the morning after.
20: That's exactly right.
21: The great Ken Strode.
20: Comes back like Jordan wearing the 4-5.
21: And then now if he would leave again, he'd be great. But now that he's back, they probably hate him again.
20: It's the TMA circle of life.
4: I like it when you call me Big Papa.
20: That was something Iggy released in 1994. And then Notorious B.I.G. covered it and had a bigger hit with it than Iggy did. You can get involved on the program, 314-974-0101. Chairman Kurt filling in now. Now, you knew you were going to be on the board on Thursday and Friday, but this was an audible that was called. And last night, so I wake up today, standard time, went to bed super early last night. Wake up and I see I have a bunch of texts, and I'm in some group chats where there's a lot of activity, and I just go, guess the boys were tying one on a Tuesday night and really active in the group text.
21: You thought Jax and I were giggling about Messi?
20: Not you guys. Okay. Other group texts.
21: Okay.
20: And then when I woke up and I saw it was the TMA group text, I thought, oh, I wonder what this is. And it was Jackson at 9:35. Shows you how early I was in bed, letting us know that he was feeling ill. And so then Chairman Kurt, I text Chairman Kurt when I wake up and I go, hey, I assume you know, Chairman Kurt, though, ready to go, standing by. You already ready to go for tomorrow and Friday, but now you've been called up a little earlier.
5: Yeah, I got the call last night. I think it was around 9:45, and I was already asleep, too. And I answered the phone, and I know I talked to him, but about 20 minutes later, I had no recollection of the conversation. So I had to text him back and kind of retouch base. But yeah, he doesn't miss. So if he sent that text, he must not have been feeling too well last night.
20: Yeah, it's not papers style. And I was making this observation just in general, even though I realize part of the deal when you do a show, and as Jackson calls it, the parasocial relationship that develops between the audience and the hosts is to bust balls when people miss time. In reality, that really hasn't been a problem on the show over the years, but what Chairman Kurt said there is accurate. I can't think of too many times where Jackson, I guess he had strep throat too.
5: I don't remember it. He says that,
20: yeah,
5: but I don't remember it.
20: He said he had strep throat last year. I weirdly had it in the summer, which I didn't even kind of know was possible a month and a half ago. So papers is out, and then he is on vacation tomorrow and Friday, and so therefore automatically, Martin, what's going on right now in the Air Comfort Service text inbox is accusing Jackson of making up that he's sick. That's just so you know, that
21: because
20: is
21: the undercurrent. It's the day before correct. Going on vacation.
20: That's correct.
3: That, I'll that, go that's to hell.
20: But I don't know if you can ever call in sick to a show and then people really go, oh, I hope he's all right. That's not the way it works. Again, these are things that you don't know when you start a show a couple decades ago, and then once you do it, it becomes just part of the process. So I knew when I found out that was Jackson was sick today that Jackson would be accused at 7 o'clock of faking it, because I've watched producers and co-hosts get accused of faking being sick since July of 2004.
21: Like we're all third grade kids just wanting to stay home and watch cartoons.
5: That's correct. And if you have a chance to get an extra day down at Table Rock, I think you try to make that
20: especially extra. Jackson. Do you think he's getting enough of Missouri vacations?
21: If anybody spots him down at Bucky's or wherever it might be, snipe a photo.
20: He's like a Shooters 21 guy, actually. So I could see him going down to the Lake of the Ozarks then heading over to Table Rock.
21: May stop for one of those walnut bowls. They finally got you on Highway 44. Walnut bowls ahead.
20: That's correct.
21: You see like 38 billboards for a walnut bowl? Like, all right, fine. Okay, I'll get it. Okay, you got me.
20: So Papers is getting a walnut
21: He's
20: bowl.
21: He's on his way to the lake.
20: Then going to the lake and then head over.
21: I was out for like a week one time at KTRS, and I was doing a midday show, and I think Franco Pena was right after me. I can't remember. I moved around a little bit, but I legitimately was sick right after my vacation. And then I'm driving. I might have been going to the doctor, and in the afternoon, I'm listening to Franco Pena. What kind of guy calls in? He's doing it. He did a whole...
20: I think your Franco Pena impression is in my Mount Rushmore.
21: He did a whole bit, and he didn't say my name, but he's like, who does that? Now you go out of town, and you have a great time, but then you come back, and the first day back, you're missing. I was like, that's me! He's talking about me!
20: It is the anxiety I get when I know I'm sick is... It's a 10 out of 10. And then I'm like, early June. And I go in, and I just thought I was going to get like a Z-Pack. And my doctor goes, oh, you tested positive for strep throat. And I go, you got to be kidding me. And I go, when can I go back to work? He goes, I don't know if you can go back this week. He goes, you can't get other people sick with this. And I go, but it's strep throat in June. Doesn't matter. I didn't even know last time I had strep throat. So for Papers to miss, I am certain, knowing him, that he is like experiencing peak anxiety. It's just the way that it is, especially on this program where no matter what you do, it is wrong. And so then it intensifies 10x because he knows he's taking vacation tomorrow and Friday, and then he knows that he will be accused of just making it up.
21: You could be missing.
20: This is not the brand. That isn't the brand on anybody on the show and in the history of the show, actually.
21: You could be missing a limb, like loser.
20: Yeah. That's the deal.
21: But I will say, Chairman Kurt, when he steps in, man.
20: This guy loves his drops.
21: So Wednesday's show
20: today. He loves
21: today.
20: Wally Pippin Papers. That's what he does. He loves Cuckin' Papers.
5: That's the title of the
20: Cuckin' Papers?
5: I was going to go Pippin Papers. I don't know if we can't
20: go wrong with
5: in
20: alliteration.
5: The
20: I don't know if...
21: Chairman loves him some drops. So this, for those who like to complain, This is a big day for the drops.
1: Oh, I'm gaslighting you.
20: That was a perfect drop right there. This guy knows the drops.
21: Well, Tim, the West County Trad Sun says, talk about sports, and it's in all caps.
20: Well, then I guess based on his request, we will talk about what took place yesterday. Well, I've always listened to him, and that's been critical. I set the over-under on Cardinal wins yesterday at 0.5. And I think more people probably would have taken the under than the over. And if you did, and you did wager on it, you were handsomely rewarded. For me individually, I'm not speaking for anyone else. I'm not going to, doesn't this feel like this is me individually? Said to my wife last night, I said, I think this is the beginning of the end. And the fact that we got to July, God bless America. I also think, in a weird way, it might be a good thing for the organization that it is going down this way.

0: get a chance to see yourselves against these guys and you go, yeah, it just isn't there. And it happens a few weeks before the trade deadline where the fan base can go, okay, I get it. Now, coincidentally, Doug is not here today. Doug represents a portion of the fan base. I think in 2026, it's the minority. It doesn't matter. He represents it. He feels strongly about it. And he's had this perspective for, you know, we were talking about, he's been on the show now for 19 years. This is where he's been for a number of years, that if you have a chance, you go for it. I personally don't view things that way, but I certainly respect his opinion. My premise being, you now see what it's like to go up against a team that has legitimate world championship aspirations and at this moment is pacing for 102 wins, and you see what you are, and you just don't have it. And so I think, therefore, both from a baseball standpoint, the direction they were probably going to go anyway, but now the fan base standpoint, it makes the sale of players that I think now is highly likely to take place in about 3 weeks more acceptable to the fan base, which I think is also good for the organization. Martin, your perspective.
1: Yeah, I think the biggest question to me with this series, which could in fact be where we say, okay, that's when the fun run came to an end. Milwaukee, the bullies of the division, really, for the last decade. They've won 5 of the last 10 Central Division titles, Cubs 3, Cards 2. They came to town. You're like, all right, well, we're still having a nice little run here, 4-2 on the road. To me, the biggest question I had yesterday was, what the hell's going on? How do we have the Miz against Matt Swanson? And then he's backed up by, I'm sorry, who? Bruce Zimmerman?
0: Yeah, well, Bruce Zimmerman was in there, so that was convenient to have him available.
1: That poor fella, he's doing the post game. He's sitting at the podium wearing a nice Cardinal sweatshirt and then later DFA. And I was wondering, does he get to keep the gear? I mean, he literally was a Cardinal for about half a day. How did we get here? So it goes back to Monday night. So the whole thing is the pitching. And I think it's reasonable to say, are they overthinking it? At this moment, do we have to push McGreevy back? Do we have to give all, is everybody out of gas? It's almost the All-Star break. Because if you go Monday night, it's McGreevy's turn to pitch, if he's available. And if you say, well, he's a young guy, I don't know, mid-20s, but he hasn't pitched this many innings, can he go Monday on a normal turn? And we're going to skip the last one. We're going to give him a long break, whatever. Because he's not Monday's starter, you go to Dustin May, who's on 3 days rest. Now he's on a pitch count. So all of a sudden, I feel like they backed themselves into a corner. Soriano, Romero, O'Brien, that game, remember, Monday, you're up 3-0. We're all watching the World Cup. You started the series by coughing it up with the bullpen, but apparently guys were not available. Soriano, Romero. And now, I think, when Ollie starts saying, I have to honor their request, he has said that, about guys who are not quite 100%. So is it the organization saying, hey, Pallante, hey, McGreevy, we've decided, even though this feels like a big series against a division rival, we've decided to push you back? Or is the player saying, I'm a little sore, my elbow, my shoulder, whatever it is? All indications from Ollie is they're responding to what the players are saying, as opposed to the organization saying, okay, we just decided this is a good time to go to Matt Swanson for a start. This is a good time to go to Bruce Zimmerman, even though the big bad Brewers are in town, which is frustrating as hell as a fan, that's what you roll out in a doubleheader. I guess they got back to that position in part because players are saying, hey, I'm a little out of gas or my shoulder hurt. And that's the part we don't know for sure.
0: And one of the things that I've learned over the years in one of the eras of the show, did a program in the afternoons with Jim Edmonds, and it was so concise and not necessarily coming from somebody who we think would deliver a poignant thought that a decade and change later I still utilize. When I was complaining about something, I think it was during the 2013 NLCS against the Dodgers, he wasn't disagreeing with me. He just said, well, you know, the truth of this is we just really don't know because we're not in the clubhouse. And I go, boy, you just blew up the entire business model of sports talk radio. But that is accurate. Now, I also realize that doesn't change whether it be people's anger, their frustration, or speculation. That's the nature of it, and I'm participating in it as well, so it would be quite hypocritical to be critical of those who are participating in it. I guess what I would ask this is, do you think the organization is intentionally sabotaged?

0: watching the games. And if you answer in the affirmative, I'd love to hear the reasoning. I think, though, when you boil it down and you go, okay, well, yeah, of course, they're doing whatever they think is best for both their players and the team, then one, from my standpoint anyway, deduces that there therefore had to be some extenuating circumstances to get to that unique, being polite, starting pitching matchup that you had in both Game 1 and Game 2. So as unfortunate as it was, and I suppose we much rather would have seen Dustin May in Game 1 against the Miz and Mike McGreevy in Game 2, the reality is this thing started in Chicago. And think about, because I'm reflecting on it myself, think about what your mindset was in the top of the sixth inning at Wrigley Field on Sunday after Jordan Walker hit the three-run home run. And it looks like, at least for a brief moment, that the Cardinals are about to put themselves in position to take 5 of 6 on the road from the Braves and the Cubs, and then head home for what would not only be the most important to date, but also the most anticipated homestand, with 5 against the Brewers in 4 days, and then 3 against the Braves before the All-Star break. And how different your opinion is of the Cardinals in 2026 since that moment on Sunday afternoon. And the reality is, it's about 54 hours of a difference, but the whole perspective for me has shifted significantly. And the reality is, because they have been living on the edge anyway. So I'm at peace with it, because this has been a windfall of entertainment. And I'm not saying, okay, they're quitting, they're done, or anything along those lines. I'm just saying, okay, now you got a chance to see them against the Brewers. And the lack of depth, in addition to the lack of starting pitching that we had been talking about, and the lack of bullpen arms, has now been full-on exposed. And yes, I recognize that the games were close, but you had to have Brian Torres out there throwing. And by the way, tip of the cap to him.
1: I was just going to say, I might need to see more of him out of the pen.
0: 51 we're at miles that point. An hour. And so it's just, it's the way that it is. But that's the thing. I can't sit here and go, okay, well, I thought they were going to win, like, you know, best case scenario, 80-ish games, and then be raging because this team is, you know, now running into one of the best teams in the game and being exposed. In addition to part of it, something that going into the season, you knew that Dustin May was injury prone, and that has played a role in kind of having some of this piecing it together. You didn't know what you had from Matthew Liberatore, and I would say the other three guys have overperformed expectations with regard to McGreevy, Leahy, and Pallante. So you knew you had that. Riley O'Brien becomes an all-star. I think a lot of Cardinal fans are probably looking around going, oh, okay. I mean, if this is based on the first, you know, 8 weeks of the season, maybe, but whatever. Happy for him. Still think that there are other guys in the team that you would feel are more deserving. But this is what you got. And so I look at it, certainly not known as a glass half full person, but this is how I see it, is okay, I feel better about the organization still in general now than I did when they opened up the season against the Rays, because you feel like you've got some real potential stars in right field and at second base, and some guys potentially in the rotation who could be solutions, maybe not aces, but solutions. And they're probably, over the next month, going to improve the organization's chances when they really are in a spot to have a championship run by acquiring talent to improve the lack of depth. And personally, I'm on board and I'm at peace with that. I also, based on what I'm seeing in the text inbox, am in the minority, but that's how I feel.
1: Well, I think it's really sad how few pitchers they have available. And they probably knew this last October, November, December.
0: They were shifting the roster left and right over the last 24 hours to do
1: it. Yeah, I mean, I think they would have told you, though, 6 months ago, boy, we don't have enough pitching. I don't know what we're going to do if we run into any trouble. And they've been lucky because the rotation has been healthy. That was part of Ken Rosenthal's Monday point, was that they've been able to make their starts. Libertore kills you Sunday because you give him the lead. He goes back out there in the sixth. First two guys get on.
0: That walk in the sixth inning, is unforgettable as it might seem, was a pivotal moment. You get that lead, and then you walk the leadoff guy. You just can't do it.
1: Right.
0: You just can't do it.
1: And on that night, keep in mind, Saturday, you had used your somewhat reliable three, which is the Romero, Soriano, O'Brien three. You'd use them on Saturday. So you get to Sunday, those three probably not available, maybe O'Brien. But all of a sudden, Libertor, can you get me through six? I just need you. You had a low pitch count as well. He can't. Then you go to Swanson. You're like, all right. And if you're Ollie Marmol in that dugout, you're like, okay, I can't use these guys. All right, I got to get through the next four. Now, can you get me through the six? Nope, you can't. All right, what are we going to do here? Fernandez actually was okay that night. Then you get to the next night, and that's where I was saying, you're up 3-0. Where are the big three? He referenced that Romero and Soriano needed an extra day. So now they weren't available Monday. You're like, oh, God.
0: Yep.
1: And we're like, okay. Where's McGreevy? Well, maybe, and he'll probably come on at some point. We'll ask him. Do you go to them and say, hey, man, my back's killing me, my leg, whatever it is? Because the indication is McGreevy, Palante, all these guys are kind of needing a little extra time. They're kind of, I don't know if it's ouchy, as Tony would say back in the day.
0: No, he only used that when talking about J.D. Drew.
1: It's pretty specific.
0: Subconsciously communicate that he thought he was a five-letter word for cat or kitten.
1: So I don't know the dynamic, as Edmonds points out. You don't know for sure, but it's pretty sad. You get to this point, all right, you know, you're hanging around. You had a nice road trip. The timing couldn't be worse to be exposed, where Jared Schuster, I had a friend texting. He said, so we're pitching Zimmerman and Schuster, because I'd rather watch Simon and Schuster. I mean, what are we doing here? Jared Schuster, okay. I mean, the bust of the sun, Tim, is going to be loaded. Shoot him straight to the sun. Yeah. We've got probably a few candidates for that. So they clearly have been exposed. Again, you use Dustin May on Monday on 3 days rest. It now, which I thought, but that puts you in a bad spot, because now he's on a pitch count. So you had to, in your mind, take him out 4 2/3. Now you're really backed into a corner, because you got to go to your bullpen in the first of five games. But it seems like he may have been their only option on Monday night. If the other guys needed an extra day. You're not going to do Dobbins on Monday, because you get him on the doubleheader where you don't have to use a roster spot, whatever. But it's a pitching mess right now. McGreevy tonight, if he's listening, could you just go 9 shutout innings? That would help.
0: Says his dad listens.
1: Would help. Is that right?
0: Up early in the morning in SoCal.
1: No. Do you know, that actually tracks, because in the last couple of years when they would call him up and he would pitch well and they'd ship him out, I did a couple commentaries. And the great Ben Boyd said, hey, I know somebody who knows the McGreevy family. Can you send me a copy of that TKO where I would say, quit jerking McGreevy around? So maybe they are, Mr. McGreevy, call in. What are you doing? Call in. It's a big Wednesday call in.
0: The number, Chairman Kurt, has to now juggle running the board and tracking the Callier and Thompson phone lines, 314-974-0101. You can text in at 314-399-9646. Air Comfort Service sponsor the text inbox. That's where Fat Bob says the pitchers, not the pitchers, but I think may have met the pitchers. The pitchers have 5 days in between starts. Why aren't they running? And why aren't they using ice and rehabbing appropriately? They're being lazy and weak. That's from Fat Bob, and for the record, spelled with a PH.
1: That sounds like one of the calls to Tony with Jacober. These guys need to be running sprints out there, like Gibson used to do.
0: And what would Tony say?
1: No, that's a great point. Like, no, it's not. No, you would yell at me if I said that.
0: Can you imagine if you would have in the post game?
1: Tony, we're going to hang up on him. No, that's a really good quality call there, man. I just wish we could get more of those idiots I talk to every day.
2: See, I'm going to try hard.
1: It's McGreevy's birthday today, according to Sturge.
3: Happy birthday to you. Happy birthday to you.
1: Maybe he said, hey, Skip, is there any way I could pitch on my birthday? It'd be kind of nice. They pushed him back just for a birthday.
0: 26 years old for a friend of the program, Mike McGreevy. You're welcome to share your thoughts in that Forum Energy YouTube chat where friends have gathered this morning. 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That is where we do after the morning after. Chairman Kurt, I guess you're on that as well. You were going to be ready for it on Thursday and Friday. Jackson was training him yesterday in commercial breaks. And now it's just me, you, and Ken Iggy Strode.
4: Mm-hmm. I'm excited about it. It was a quick training session. So.
0: Uh-oh.
4: Yeah.
0: But I know exactly what that means. That means I need to call and see what happens on the turn. That's what that means. That's exactly what that means.
1: He's setting you up for potential issues.
0: That's exactly what that means.
4: I'm finna throw a perfect game, Martin.
0: How about that?
1: All right.
0: Famous last words, Chairman Kurt. I'm finna throw a perfect game, Martin.
1: Well, and I love...
0: If I knew how to clip that off, I'd have it ready to go at 11 o'clock. But I don't know how to clip it off.
1: I love Ken, and love saying hi, just kind of sharing in the camaraderie, which is a little handoff. I was here till 11 yesterday, pushed back onboarding with Dugout. But I'm a little afraid to say hi to Iggs because I'm afraid there'll be a request. So these guys witness me now. I now sprint down the hallway. It's come to that. Love you, Ken. Hey, buddy.
0: He lurks in that Form Energy YouTube chat where you can hang out as well and talk it over with Scorsese, Harry Hogg, the TMA remote lamp, Tego, and Iggy's prison window hand. We're all talking to Too Fat to Kayak. They're all in there in the Form Energy YouTube chat. Subscribe to the channel and you can hang out and watch the program, as well as talk it over if you would like, or you can just lurk and watch the conversation in the Form Energy YouTube chat. 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Tim McKernan and Martin Kilcoyne, Chairman Kurt on the ones and twos. He's filling in for the Yale Jackson Burkett. Doug is vacationing in the Hamptons. 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
1: Welcome back to the Morning After 101 ESPN. Tim McKernan, Martin Kilcoin, Chairman Kurt with you. Doug vacationing in the Hamptons. Jackson Burkett is out today. And we welcome you to participate in the presentation by calling in 314-974-0101. 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That's the TMA STL YouTube channel where you can watch the show. And we go from 7 a.m. to 12 p.m., 7 a.m. to 11 with the morning after, and then 11 a.m. to 12 p.m. with the new after the morning after program. So you're welcome to get involved. Chairman Kurt, will you be able to take phone calls while running the board in Jackson's stead, or is that just too much to ask? And should we not say, hey, friends, call on in today?
2: Ladies only.
1: Ooh.
2: I can only answer the phone if it's a lady.
3: Isn't Ladies' Day honor system? The country clubs, I wouldn't know this, but isn't Wednesday kind of Ladies' Day?
1: Oh, I can text Jackson, but he's sick, to find out what the country club policies are. The three of us are more meat and potatoes. I don't even know where these places are. So, yeah, Jackson will let me know. But he's a log cabin guy now, and I don't know what their arrangement is. Maybe some of the log cabin members want to call in and let us know. 314-974-0101. But as Chairman Kurt made clear, only the female members. So when Mahjong is over, go ahead and call in 314-974-0101.
3: By the way, Tim, on the Polos Plus dossier, Jeremy Rutherford in studio, 8 to 9, just
1: you were producing the show while I was sleeping last night. Well, I woke up and I saw you said, hey, papers said, do you guys still want JR? Not a lot of Blues news here over the last few days. And you said, yeah, why not have him come in? Because he's become in the rotation of fill-in hosts when we're
3: Don't call Bruce Zimmerman.
1: Bruce Zimmerman.
3: No, Hunter never. Dobbins with a better arsenal.
1: Why not JR for the 8 o'clock hour is what Martin said. And so JR is coming in.
3: Yeah, and he's got
1: produced the program while I was sleeping.
3: It actually makes sense. He's got a podcast at 9. He's a friend. We chopped it up for, 3-4 hours that one day. We were outside for the food drive. JR is a true friend of the show. So he's available on Wednesdays. Tim and I like to grill him about NHL salary cap decisions. Today we may venture off of that. I wouldn't mind digging deep on some of JR's favorite sports game, things he's covered. He started on the Champ. He was the Illini beat reporter back in the day.
1: Is that right?
3: Kind of did some Rams stuff, too, out at Rams Park. Shag. They called him Shaggy out at Rams Park. So he'll be here from 8 to 9, and just a lot of hardcore hot takes on sports here until 11 o'clock.
1: Jugs in D.C. is not happy. Now, Jugs in D.C., one of my favorite texters. He's made me a lot of money by giving us his Atlantic 10 gambling tips. And then he diversified following the Atlantic 10 basketball season by being adamant that these St. Louis baseball Cardinals were going to the playoffs, and was saying that the Cardinals to make the playoffs, free money. Free money. And he is not happy with us this morning saying, we lost by one to Miz. What the hell are we talking about? Matt effing Svensson was our freaking starter, and we lost by one. This defeatism is exhausting. You guys sound European. That's Jugs, and he is in D.C., and he is not happy with this particular presentation, which makes him have a lot in common with people.
4: Hey, you dumbass!
1: 636 over the age of 75.
3: And now Europe is taking a hit as well.
1: Yeah.
3: You got to say, for facing the Miz, boy, you get a two-run homer from Walker off the Miz, and then Herrera hits it up by Big Macklin.
1: And by the way, papers, before he got that early day off, I think he's at the Lake of the Ozarks today and then Table Rock tomorrow, said you got to bet props to have Herrera and Burleson hit a home run. I did place that wager, and I was handsomely rewarded. Thank you, Jackie Papers. And I got to thank Steve and Time. These people all make me money.
2: Martin, you and I made the people some money yesterday.
3: What did we say? The over-under on the K's for the Miz?
1: Seven and a half. And then in cash, Martin did send that text to remind us of his victory.
3: I never remind you when I get it wrong.
1: That's also from the sports talk radio business model. Steve and Time play of Argentina to win and the Brewers to win game one. And I also placed that bet because I was sitting there and I was cheering for Egypt. And then I realized, oh, yeah, I bet on Argentina. I guess I'm happy. And then the Brewers took care of business. And so I was handsomely rewarded. Thank you to Steve and Time and Jugs in D.C. Listen, I hope you're right. I hope the Cardinals make the playoffs. But, you know, I would go and short that market right now if that were out on there. But Jugs in D.C., maybe you will wind up being right. And if you are, that means that it will be a delightful next 2.5 months.
3: Well, the team at this moment that you'd have to catch would be the Marlins. Somehow the Miami Marlins, they've won 4 in a row. They're currently holding on to a wild card spot. So it's not, I don't think it's unreasonable to think you can still hang around the wild card mix. Based on what everybody else
1: everybody
3: is doing.
1: Hangs around the wild card miss because baseball has watered down the postseason to devalue the 162 games.
3: For sure, and it doesn't mean you get excited about it, but in a season where you're just going for development and seeing what these pitchers can do and what these position guys, you basically have told everybody, we're trying to find out what we have, we're not going for it, and you don't have to. You don't have to, you know, will they be buyers? Will they be sellers? You don't even have to play that game. You could, even if you sold off O'Brien, you could still say, because of the nature of the wild card, you're still a couple of games back in August with this crew. I'm saying, I don't think it's not like they're going to fall off the map. However, we've talked about it. What happened last July? They went 8-16. That's when it kind of, oh, wow, they're hanging around.
1: Well, we circled this stretch. And a number of the members of the audience circled this stretch even in early June. I think it's when the Cardinals are kind of flopping around with some teams that you thought they should be beating if they really are going to be a legitimate postseason team. And then going, oh boy, you know, at the end of June and the first half of July before the All-Star break, this is going to be tough. Even if the Cardinals were firing on all cylinders, 5 games in 4 days against the Brewers was going to be a tall order. 5 games in 4 days against the Rockies would stretch your pitching staff. But against the Brewers, when they have what they have, in particular in that rotation, and I was listening to the call last night, Mike Claiborne and John Rooney were talking about it on the radio as I was in the car for a little bit, and it's like because the Miz gave them what he gave them in game one, that bullpen was loaded for bear for game two while the Cardinals were already in scramble mode, hence the Torres 2 innings.
3: Yeah, and it's clear where the Cardinals, the issue, they've gotten a pretty good run here for the starting rotation. Frustrating at times for sure, Libitor, but on the whole, they can get to these games like the Miz game. You're still in that game. But if you go back Sunday, it was the Cubs' 6th inning where they got 4. Monday, the Brewers got 4 in the 7th. Milwaukee, the first game yesterday, a run in the 6th, a run in the, that's that middle relief where they just can't find anybody to kind of plug the hole from a starter who needs to come out before you can get to Soriano, before you can get to O'Brien. That's clearly where things are coming up short.
1: Why stop at 5 days between starts? Why not 6 or 7 days? Why not give them 9 days between starts? Why does Tim look so hot today? That's from Steven Time. And who also says, winning a wild card game doesn't excite me as much as loading up on prospects because of what the capital does for the team moving forward. That's Steven Time. And so that specific train of thought is where I have been for many of the years going back to 2016. And so what winds up happening, and it's increased here over the last few years since baseball's postseason went from 4 teams in each league to 6 teams in each league, and the byproduct of that is you have almost every team in each league, with the exception usually of the Rockies and another team in the National League, Marlins are certainly live oftentimes, going, or a portion of the fan base going, well, you know, we're only 6 games out of a playoff spot. And so then you go, well, maybe we should, you know, not sell. And it reduces an organization's desire to be aggressive with regard to selling. And so that has watered down the trade deadline, with it being not the usual big moves that we got used to, but teams just kind of going back and forth, unless you have a big time free agent, for example, Scooble and the Tigers struggles this year. With regard to the Cardinals, what they would do, and it drove me up the wall, going back to 2016, and I believe, maybe not this year, but a few years ago, we were reaping what was sown in 2016, 2017, and 2018, where the organization, and perhaps understandably so because of the two world championships in 2006 and 2011, when at the trade deadline those didn't look like world championship teams, go, if we can just get in, we can win the thing. And so they stayed the course, even though those teams certainly did not look like championship teams. But again, in fairness, on July 31st, 2006 and July 31st, 2011, did those look like world championship teams? And in fairness, on July 31st, 2000, July 31st, 2004, July 31st, 2005, those teams, and I'd say July 31st, 2009, actually, those teams did look like world championship teams. And so the outlier success that came from 06 and 11 then began this mindset that I think frustrated a lot of Cardinal fans, which was they don't play and manage and build to be the best team. They play and manage and build to just get in. Further compounding that issue became what you had in the first couple of years of this diluted postseason, the sixth seed from the National League winding up representing the National League in the World Series, leading to other organizations going, God, if you just can get in, and therefore we can't sell at the deadline because look what the Phillies did in 2022. They were the sixth seed. They were fortunate to get in, and then they wound up being in the spot that they were in. You had these six seeds, the lower seeds, beating the teams that would sit out for a week, which was supposed to be a reward, but wound up penalizing them. And then that led to more teams going, well, we can't be aggressive with selling. I would like to think that no matter what, Chaim Bloom was probably going to be in that sale mode anyway and understood that there was going to be a portion of the fan base pissed off at him, but just didn't care. And so that is why I say, even though I hate what has taken place since Matthew Liberatore blew that lead in Chicago on Sunday afternoon, it probably positions the Cardinals better to win a championship in the near future than if they would have just hung around and stayed the course like they did in 16, 17, and 18. And I was on this program, or not this program, but on Balloon Party on 101 ESPN in July 2022, wanting the Cardinals to trade Arenado and Goldschmidt, or 23, excuse me, wanting the Cardinals to trade Arenado and Goldschmidt. Part of organizations' successes in businesses in general, its successes, is being decisive. And the Cardinals lacked decisiveness for a decade. And that is why they paid for it. You have to pick a lane. And if it's unpopular, it's unpopular. But if you believe you're doing what's in the best interest of the organizations to win a championship, which then, of course, also impacts the bottom line, so you can serve both masters at the same time, you're doing the right thing in your position. And so from that standpoint, if you look back on that just 3 years ago, I'm sure many of you would go, yeah, I wish they would have traded Goldschmidt and Arenado when their stocks were higher. That's how I look at July 2026. Same kind of deal. They might hurt in the short term, but in the long term, they'll be better for the organization. Your thoughts, 314-399-9646. You can also talk about it in the Form Energy YouTube chat as well.
3: I was going to say, what's interesting, if you think about, and at times this season, people will say, well, we'd be better off if we still had Arenado at third. Well, why didn't we just keep Sonny Gray? If you think about what they did in getting rid of, trading, Sonny Gray, Brendan Donovan, Wilson Contreras, Nolan Arenado, all told, they got nine players in return. Seven were pitchers. Clearly, Chaim Bloom was like, okay, we just don't have enough. And now, of those seven, will any of them ever be stars? Who knows? But you're giving yourself a chance. You know, this Gerangelo Sinje, the guy who throws righty-lefty, Brandon Clark, Richard Fitz is somebody, if he had stayed healthy, he probably would have been pitching here by now.
1: That's correct.
3: That was a big
1: although
3: loss.
1: Pallante did beat him out in spring training before he got hurt.
3: But he would have been that guy in Memphis, that sixth guy, maybe even ahead of Dobbins. I don't know, or kind of similar to Dobbins. Just an extra arm you would have had available. But I think that's pretty telling when they unloaded those players. And yes, would it be nice to have Sonny Gray every fifth day the way he's pitching this year? Maybe have Donovan, if he had stayed healthy, then maybe he's over at third, since you don't really have a third baseman. But you can tell what they were zeroing in on. Of the nine players acquired, seven were pitchers. And I think it's pretty clear right now that the organization is thin in that department. The one I need to ask next time I'm down there, and I mentioned Quinn Matthews the other day, and somebody said, well, you know, it may not be his turn. He just pitched the other day. I mean in general. I don't mean today, tomorrow. I mean in general. He's 25-ish, 26, whatever. When is he at least a candidate to see what he has? And if he blows up, he blows up, right? This season is just about finding out. That's why I would opt for Blaze Jordan more days than not at third. Let's just give him a run. Let's see what we got. If you think about this year, you've kind of figured out maybe Gorman's not going to be the guy. Maybe Vic Scott's not an everyday starting center fielder. Maybe Sejacy's more of a Memphis guy. Maybe we're better off with Fermin. I think they are getting some roster clarity, and that was one of the big things this season. But that said, I would not do anything. You know, I don't know if Doug is advocating they should trade for Aaron Judge, and I get being excited as a fan. You want to be in it. I just think that the way that the playoff format is, as flawed as it is, if they could just kind of hover around 500, they're probably still alive, which is kind of fun. While you're not changing your focus, you don't want to also throw games away if you don't have to.
5: You're welcome. You're sad enough to get your rights holder married.
1: Oh, you got rights holdered.
3: Thanks, Joe.
1: 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That is coming your way in the 9 o'clock hour on our Polos Plus dossier. Jeremy Rutherford is going to be in the Stiefel Studios coming up in our 8 o'clock hour, and we welcome you to participate by watching the show on the TMA STL YouTube channel and talking it over in the Form Energy YouTube chat by calling into the Callier and Thompson phone lines and by texting into the Air Comfort Service text inbox at 314-399-9646. Tim McKernan, Martin Kilcoyne, Chairman Kurt with you. 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
7: 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A British medical journal study says you'll gain the weight back 4 times faster. 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Alex Gowan patented hypnosis. In fact, a JAMA study says adding behavior therapy to GLP-1s produced 3 times the results. Hypnosis is behavior therapy concentrated. And Alex Gowan hypnosis is the only U.S. patented hypnosis proven useful by the U.S. Patent Office. 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
2: This is Chairman Kurt with a Sports Center update brought to you by Saliga Heating and Cooling. The Cardinals dropped both ends of the doubleheader yesterday against the Brewers, 4-3 in the day game and then 10-2 in the nightcap. They'll be back in action tonight. Michael McGreevy on the mound against Kyle Harrison, first pitch at 6:45. That was another Sports Center update brought to you by Saliga Heating and Cooling, a Daikin heating and air conditioning dealer.
0: Presented by Brown and Crouppen. 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
1: I'm enjoying it. It sounds like something from 1978, but I'm not identifying it, Chairman Kurt.
2: I got 1982.
1: Oh, heck of a year for the St. Louis baseball Cardinals.
2: I think you'll notice it here in a minute.
1: Oh, okay.
2: El DeBarge.
1: Oh, wow. Rhythm of the Night, Last Dragon. Best Picture, 84, 85, JR, is that right?
14: 83.
1: Sure enough, 83.
3: Do you know the years? You're in a tough seat there, because that seat doesn't typically know the years.
14: Correct. Not know the years.
1: That's correct. JR is sitting where Doug is usually sitting. Oh, now I recognize it. Doug is vacationing. Jackson Burkett is ill, automatically being accused of taking the day off. By the audience, which
3: and
1: is
3: JR.
1: And JR during the commercial break. Stunning accusation leveled by Jeremy Rutherford that Jackson Burkett is where?
14: Text from Jackson last night said Branson noon tomorrow.
1: Yeah, so. I think he loves Silver Dollar City. And so I think he was going to get down there. Fire in the Hole, is that still around? And was the allegation, not allegation, but the anecdote that somebody stood up in Fire in the Hole and died because of the... Has anybody ridden the roller coaster Fire in the Hole at Silver Dollar City?
3: I've been to Silver Dollar City.
1: Fire in the Hole is the bee's knees.
3: I enjoy Branson. We're actually going to Bull Shoals Lake the end of July. The kids want to do a little skiing, whatever. I like the Table Rock at Bull Shoals because it's clear water. You can see about 6 feet down. Kind of like that.
1: That was all right. That's very Caribbean.
3: Yeah, well... Not exactly Caribbean. That Rich Gould's first job was singing in a little barbershop choir at Silver Dollar City. No, that was just, he was a showman even back in the day.
14: I've heard you obviously use his voice, but how does
3: he
14: sing?
3: No, no, I would never. Sometimes you hear things and you assume, we get you a little gift card. That's not anybody specific.
1: Correct. I think some people think it is.
3: Yeah, when you're drinking this morning. That's not anybody specific. That's just a voice in my head.
15: Beta test a take.
14: Test a take. Drop's been great all day on the drive.
1: Wow. I mean, you level the allegation that Jackson's at Branson, and then you compliment the Wally Pip of the board, Chairman Kurt. There is a little Jefferson County alliance against Ladue, Missouri, today here on the Morning After.
2: Us uncleaned have to stick together.
14: Yeah. It's only because I know Paper's asleep, and he's not listening to this show when he's driving.
2: I've already been texting with him. He's awake.
3: Are you wearing a Lutheran South hat? Are you grooming us?
14: Yes, sir.
1: Grooming us to what?
3: Yeah,
1: go to Lutheran South?
3: Our kids to Lutheran South? The Crusaders, maybe?
14: The Lancers.
3: Lancers, also known as the Lancers, Tim. They changed their name over the years. People were mad about Crusaders? No.
1: Oh, is that right? Really?
3: No, I made that up. I got the name wrong.
1: There have been teams that changed their names, and I didn't realize that it was hashtag problematic. And then I find out why it was
3: the Colonials were such a bugaboo for us for
1: the Jugs in D.C. Sharon in Clayton is active this morning and says, I get called a shrew on this show. Who cares? Consider the source. Be well, Piddles. Also, hey, Wacko, I'm glad we could work out the McGreevy seating chart. Just need to convince them to not waste money on ice sculptures and plated meals versus a buffet. That's Sharon in Clayton.
14: How does she spell shrew in case I ever decide to use that?
1: That's a good question. Kind of like the first part of Shrewsbury.
14: There you go.
1: Yeah. S-H-R-E-W. And I didn't know that it was considered to be a waste of money on ice sculptures and plated meals as opposed to a buffet. I didn't know that. But Sharon and Clayton's old money, I wouldn't know what it's like.
14: I didn't know either, yeah.
1: Off Wydown today. You know, I don't even know where Wydown is. But that's Sharon and Clayton letting us know for the McGreevies to not waste money on ice sculptures and plated meals. And apparently a buffet is the move.
14: Ice sculptures are a waste, aren't they?
1: I think Sharon and Clayton's onto something.
14: And just what's a ballpark figure on what a 2x2 ice sculpture would cost?
1: Martin, I know that's something that you enjoy pricing.
3: Yeah, sometimes at the Two Fox I walk in, there's just a giant Two Fox ice sculpture just to kind of pick up morale on the way in. That's a great question. Somebody out there knows somebody. In the restaurant biz,
14: or probably like make them.
3: Like a Sunday brunch. It is quite a skill set if you think about it.
14: It is. The coolest one I've ever seen was at TD Garden, Blues and Boston Bruins, and they had a huge one
3: You
14: walked out to the media center.
3: Like down in the bowels, as Burwell would say, the bowels, and they had like a media buffet.
14: I didn't see the sculpture, I just saw the buffet.
3: The buffet.
1: Sharon and Clayton once said on the record, buffet is bad, plated is good. So she wants the McGreevies to know that, as she is now in an alliance, and Morrison Woods Wacko wants more than an alliance with Sharon. with the Orson Woods Wacko, and they are going to the McGreevy's wedding. Wow. These are things that are developing on this show, Jared. Jeremy Rutherford in studio, usually for a couple of segments on Wednesdays, brought to you by Mark Hanna of Evergreen Wealth Strategies. But with Doug vacationing in the Hamptons, JR, you're in the rotation on the TMA depth chart.
14: Yeah, it's been a fun couple of weeks to jump on the show. I almost got attacked by a, what was it, a pit bull, Martin, with a leash
3: during the remote
14: behind a couple of weeks ago.
3: Gentleman had a dog on a leash, Tim, but he wasn't holding the leash, which is kind of like the Seinfeld reservation bit. Like, you're missing the whole point of the leash because you're not holding the leash. It got awfully close to the dais.
14: And then the
1: that had to be a little tightening, I would think.
14: Yeah, it was. It was. The cheeks were a little puckered there. And then the somebody brought the donuts in. And Martin, you can vouch for me. I think Tim might have heard this. But how many did I have?
3: None.
14: Zero. Zero.
1: How about that?
14: That's pretty cool.
1: If the over-under would have been set in advance, it probably would have been in the 1.5, 2.5 range.
14: 1.5 probably. And but it's pretty cool when you leave after 4 hours and people say, did you touch one? Like, no, I did not.
3: No, I didn't check your briefcase, a la Skip Irwin leaving the dome. I didn't check to see if you had loaded up for the ride home. Always possible.
1: Nobody has ever needed each other more than the Warsaw Woods Wacko and Sharon, the last two lonelies at the dance. It's quite fitting. And while I'm here, it's so odd to see some of the parents in carpool knowing damn well the grandparents are paying for the school. That's from the self-made stay-at-home Ledoux mom. I mean, we had two significant thoughts in one text. I didn't know that. So the self-made stay-at-home Ledoux mom says she sees parents at the carpool, but she knows that the grandparents are the one bankrolling the school? Is this a Jefferson County thing, or is this more of a central corridor?
14: No, we work paycheck to paycheck to send our kids to school.
1: Sharon and Clayton.
3: I think there is some of that out there. Yeah.
1: Is that right?
3: Yeah, there's... You wonder sometimes...
1: So I need to contact Tim Sr.?
3: Well, you wonder... Oh, Jimmy, I'm not giving you anything.
1: I've already bankrolled four of them.
14: That's not Tim Sr. right?
1: It's Jimmy Stewart and my father.
3: It's just how I hear Tim Sr. It's not what he sounds like.
1: Yeah, my brother Kevin...
3: isn't he a comedian?
1: He did improv at Indiana University. He's okay. He was on the St. Louis Magazine podcast. What's the name of the lady? Because I watched Donnybrook.
3: Sarah Fenske.
1: Thank you. Such an aphrodisiac for my wife.
3: Yeah.
1: Like, oh, that's so hot. You're watching Donnybrook.
14: Aphrodisiac.
1: Oh, God, yeah.
3: We'll come back and talk about the Board of Aldermen. And she's like, oh, honey. He's like, hold on. They're going to do something with that Rams money. I just know it.
1: That is a weekly topic. It sounds like you might be a viewer as well. But she had my brother on her podcast. And it's so delightful to hear a McKernan who's like pleasant being interviewed. You know what I mean? I'm like, God, we came from the same womb, but you were blessed with a positive outlook on life.
14: I told you what my aphrodisiac was. It's cooking with Iggy.
1: That's your turn.
14: When I was watching the Facebook.
1: Well, I'm not going to kink shame.
14: Yeah, and now I got his headset on. I forgot mine.
1: You forgot your headphones. You're using Iggy's headphones.
14: Yeah, and they're pink. So Ken and Barbie... headset here that I'm borrowing.
1: Mr. Licks has confirmed that many of the parents paying for or dropping kids off at carpool in Ledoux are being bankrolled by the grandparents. So Mr. Licks is aware of that.
14: What's that called? Is it like a parental allowance from their folks?
1: I got to be honest with you. I had never heard of this until the self-made stay-at-home Ledoux mom and Mr. Licks started talking about what sounds to be an epidemic in Ledoux, where grandparents are paying for these private schools. I didn't know it. My father, who has already said, when I'm like, hey, my wife's parents, they're out of town. They can't watch the boys this weekend. Would you and mom have any interest in maybe them spending the night? My wife and I can go wherever, go down to a Missouri game or something. Oh, Timmy, I already raised four, buddy. It's great that your wife's parents want to do that. That's great. You're really lucky on that. But I'm not doing that crap. If your mother wants to do that crap, that's fine. That's the real impression.
3: There's the truth in media right there.
1: That's the real impression. Martin actually softens it with the Jimmy Stewart.
14: I figured you didn't have anybody to watch your kid because you brought him into the show last week.
1: Yeah.
14: Chuck Marlowe's got his kid in the show.
1: It was a big family day.
14: Grandma and Grandpa aren't big fans of your kids.
1: It was a big family day. That's correct. My aphrodisiac is hearing your voice, Tim. Me and Doug have a great time listening to reruns of the show as we get all fired up. That's from Cux McGee.
3: Did Doug take the gong?
14: Where is the gong?
1: He brought it to the Hamptons?
3: I think he took it with him.
1: Maybe it's down in the TMA studio. I don't know. Self-made stay-at-home Ledoux mom, you'd know what parents bankrolling you looks like since you've been wiped out on multiple divorces. That's Sharon and Clayton, and now she's going at the self-made stay-at-home Ledoux mom, and here we go.
14: This is great. This is what I came for.
1: Well, how about this? A listener who I know firsthand is female because she has been to TMA events, and I also can say is actually legitimately attractive, whereas Doug believes that all the female listeners who text into the program are actually 58-year-old plumbers from Spanish Lake. The Lipstick Lass said, yes, my favorite guest.
14: There she is.
1: The Lipstick Lass. She's a big JR fan. She is actually real. And I can add some context to it. She came to a TMA day at Busch Stadium a few years ago, and Iggy started taking pictures of her from afar. So it kind of looked like the Zapruder film.
15: But nice old guy.
1: Yeah.
14: Tell her to call in. Are you taking calls from men or women? Or
1: yeah,
14: just
1: Chairman Curley, what's your policy?
2: Just women. Lipstick right, Lass.
3: Let's go straight to the phones. What's that number, Tim? I should know it. I'm still new here. It's the Calgary Thompson phone line. It's got to be something like 969-CALL-JR. What's the number?
1: 314-974-0101. Now, Lipstick Lass, call on in.
14: Chairman's lip syncing it as Tim says it.
1: Let's see what I got. Sharon and Clayton is angered now. Never heard of it. Seriously, it's a damn regular occurrence with all the private school competition in this stupid city. Zip code doesn't mean you aren't living beyond your means. That's Sharon and Clayton, and she is on the side of Mr. Licks. But that means Mr. Licks is on the opposite side of the self-made stay-at-home Ledoux mom.
4: Give me your f***ing feet.
1: Yep.
14: I got a question. So
1: I'm taking questions. Okay. Doug usually won't. Martin, I think you will take questions.
14: You guys take questions.
3: It depends on the question.
14: When I got a Mac computer, I was astonished, amazed that you could sync the texting with the computer. So now you can sit there and type it. I had a different computer. I couldn't do it. And so now I'm excited because when I text, boo, boo, boo. Do you think the people who text in the show, like a Sharon, are sitting on a laptop typing them? Nobody's doing this with their...
1: I would imagine the large number of the regular texters into the program. And what did papers reveal yesterday, Martin, that we have 1,800 names that are active in there, even though there is a conspiracy theory that these are just my classmates from St. Louis U High who only get read, that I would imagine the majority of them are on iMessage.
14: So when were you able to do that in Jeffco? Was that like 2022 you could get those?
2: I moved out of Jeffco in 2011 and haven't looked back.
14: I thought we had something going.
1: Yeah, that just broke up that. Chairman, can we get a roof daddy drop today? They're making requests for drops with Chairman Kurt because they know that Chairman Kurt will give them what they want. This, of course, a call from, I believe, a juniors game like in Manitoba. Or something like that. I have no idea how it was brought to us, but it is an all-time favorite of the TMA listeners going back to the HD2 days. Chairman Kurt cannot find it. Chairman Kurt cannot find it. And now we got a problem. Oh. That's what happens when you break from the Jefferson County Alliance.
14: He broke from... I think Jackson would have had this up about 3 seconds.
1: Oh, and now JR has turned on Chairman Kurt. God, it happens quickly in this program.
3: Papers would already play it, but that's for sure.
16: Come play it, Martin.
1: Yeah, I would never ask us to play a drop.
3: If Tim and I went over there and started hitting buttons, we'd be off the air for a week.
1: Oof, bad news. Let's see. Boy, there are a lot of texts. As you can tell, caller Ellen now active. There is a female representation. FYI, I did not go to St. Louis University High School. That's from caller Ellen, and that is another female.

0: exception of like about five of them. You can text in even if you didn't go to St. Louis U High, 314-399-9646. You can also talk it over in the Form Energy YouTube chat. Jeremy Rutherford hanging out with us for an hour here on the program. We'll talk it over with JR on the presentation. We'll take your two-part questions if you have them for JR. Martin, you'd like to tell us, though, about Michael's Bass because they just saved the day at your home.
1: I can't wait to show JR these pictures here. The before, the after, it's the kids' bathroom. And you know, JR, the kids, they just do some damage. They just kind of beat the crap out of them. My wife said, we got to do something in that bathroom. We have guests that stay upstairs. They use that same one as the kids. It needed an overhaul. The folks from Michael's came out. We were walking through some of the ideas. And it's great because the gentleman we met with, it's not a salesman, he's a former installer, so he knows exactly what he's talking about. You can walk through and say, what about that wall there? Can we move that? What if the sink goes over there? All these ideas that you have in your head, they put it down to paper, and all of a sudden it starts to make sense. It's more reasonably priced than you think. A lot of folks get scared off by thinking about a bathroom conversion. Go to michaelsbaths.com. You can see some of the work that they've done. 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Michael's been doing this for 30 years. His daughter answers the phone, so family owned and operated. 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Oh, who's that? Well, I don't really work for them. That's not the case. At Michaels, if you're in the 101 ESPN listening area, they will come to you. 636-775-0800. See what they could do for you in converting your bathroom. 636-775-0800 or michaelsbaths.com.
0: Lots of texts coming in to this presentation today. I was class of 94 at the U High, classmate of Tim, and I love the show. That's from the 314. I need to know who this person is. I won't read the name in there from the class. So only 250 folks in the class. Definitely not a junior Bill. Red Devils all the way, baby. That's from St. Louis City, Kevin.
2: Oh, look at that.
0: There it is.
2: Look at this. Look at that.
1: That's a call.
0: That's
1: on a hockey
0: call from
1: that was Ken Wilson in the early 80s.
0: I believe our my buddy, who you've become friends with as well, who also, speaking of St. Louis City, Kevin, is a Chaminade. Is it Red Devils or Flyers these days, Martin?
1: I get confused. I always thought it was Flyers.
0: But then that became offensive, just like JR's Crusaders and Lancers.
1: Red Devils is better than Flyers.
0: Didn't Valparaiso change their name, though, from the Crusaders?
1: Say it again?
0: Valparaiso.
1: Yes, well, they did.
0: See? So that must have been offensive?
1: I guess.
0: And then Chuck Todd had George Washington change their name?
1: I think he just voiced the video. We have kind of assassinated his character a little bit. Crusader. I think Valparaiso, they've got a terrible name.
0: Chuck Todd, who went to the University of Miami, somehow got associated with the name change of George Washington.
3: They've got a golden retriever and then a chocolate lab as their animal mascot.
1: Beacons.
0: So they changed their name from the Crusaders. I need to know why.
1: Following input from students, faculty, and alumni, largely due to its appropriation by hate groups and the negative connotation associated with the Crusades. So we kind of went back
0: Martin
1: in history.
0: Martin conveyed many of the audience's response to that, which was exhaustion, as he then transitioned to the second sentence. That was my read. Again, that was an involuntary exhale. That's what I picked up on.
1: Well, when I was at Marquette, they were the Warriors.
0: And that was offensive, so they became the Golden Eagles.
1: They did. So a Jesuit priest that was the head of the school said, we got to change the name. And then they had like all these contests, and everybody said, well, what's wrong with Warriors? And they went back and found in the student newspaper they were the Golden Avalanche. And they changed it to Warriors, like I'm making it up, but it was like the 40s or 50s, to honor Native Americans. So they changed the name, and then it became offensive. And so they came up with, well, boy, what would be a great name that wouldn't offend anybody? The Golden Eagles, which everybody hates. Yeah. So when my friends go to games, they still wear shirts that say Warriors. So it just didn't land real well. And it was never the origins of it, not offensive at all. So that's still really the whole name change thing. Gets me going because of that.
0: Yeah, oh, nice. Martin is exposed nerve. Get it going. Yeah, I'm sorry I stepped on your drop, Chairman Kirk.
4: Really in close. Well, gives it to Brian. Brian, Roof Daddy! Get the shingles out. We need to replace them as he went upstairs and there's a hole. Fix it before the rain comes. Woo!
1: And that's a dad. That's a hole.

0: watching his kids' high school game.
1: That's YouTube out of 17 doing a son's hockey game.
2: A couple of years ago, Martin, when we first played that, I efforted Doug. His name is Doug something. But
3: probably goes by Dougie, by the way. There's no chance he doesn't go by Dougie, and JR knows exactly what I mean.
2: If you want to give it a chance sometime, Doug...
0: are you going to send me his number?
2: Doug Roach.
3: See, this is going to be a surprise guest.
2: Well, and this
3: it's going to be, you're going to have to get a lot of hints that day.
2: If you could see the text exchange over the months with me and Martin, anytime a random name comes up, if I can get the number, I text it to him immediately. Do you have it handy? Like, what's a couple
0: of... Like, the most recent was, I mentioned something about Potsy on Happy
3: Anson
0: Days.
3: Williams.
0: And immediately, Kurt's like... Here's a number that he has for Anson Williams. I don't even remember this one. He said, it's not Chico. It's his brother, Daryl. And then you sent me that number.
2: Is that was that DeBarge as well?
0: Oh yeah, that was the DeBarge. Yeah. We were talking DeBarge.
3: Rhythm of the Night.
0: Ralph Macchio, who's in
3: John.
0: Town
3: yes.
0: on the hill. I was sent a number. I actually think I need to reach out to him because of the St. Louis experience. And he's friends with Iggy now.
3: Yes.
0: This happens quite a bit, though. All I do, Judge Reinhold was sent to me because he apparently goes to Little Rock Travelers.
3: I saw him Midnight Mass in 1999 during my 8-month stint in Little Rock Television when, candidly, I was flush with cash.
1: Why didn't we get some of these guys instead of Marlins Man a couple of weeks ago?
0: Oh, no.
2: Wow. Shots.
3: He had Marlins Man on when I was vacationing in the Hamptons?
0: He had been in St. Louis and wanted me to come to the game with him. And ended up taking a bunch of St. Louis folks. So there was that Friday that we were sitting outside. Jaleel White was sent to me. Urkel has been sent to me by Chairman. These are all...
4: Steve Sparky Pfeiffer.
0: Marla Gibbs. Kirk Cameron. Delta Burke. These are all... Whenever I mention a... Gene Shalit, sadly, I believe, recently passed.
3: So we'll did recently pass. That's correct.
0: So I missed the opportunity. I'm going to have to put that into Iggy's Rolodex.
2: If you don't get Porta Potty Guy on before we lose him, I will never forgive you.
0: Glenn Close, when we tell the Mike Shannon Glenn Close story, often comes up. Hanbaum, we believe there's Hans number.
3: I'm confident a number of our
0: John
3: listeners
0: can
3: get us
0: Hans. Are you getting... These are all random, but every time...
2: Strode.
3: This is your response to Iggy.
1: Rolodex.
0: I mean, that's unbelievable.
3: Arbor Day is not happy. I guess maybe we have a large representation of audience members from Chaminade.
0: I was going to say that earlier.
3: I guess Arbor Day might be Chaminade,
0: including Dan Jansen.
3: Clearance rack Scott Van Pelt has been doing sports in St. Louis for decades, and it's been the Red Devils the entire time. What a CBC! That's from Arbor Day, and he calls it Clearance rack Scott Van Pelt.
0: That's a clearance rack, Scott Van Pelt, and Doug was builder's grade Bob Costas.
3: No, builder's grade Brian Kilmeade.
0: Well, I think he had a Costas one, too.
1: Why do you think there's so many Chaminade grads?
3: My understanding is Dirty Dan the Garbage Man is actually... I don't believe he's active as far as lifting the garbage so much as he might be owner proprietor of... Based on
0: and he was like 24, 25?
3: Yes. Apparently a hell of a hockey player. I don't know how like buddies of mine know who the texters are. And another buddy of mine just texted me and said, yes, the thing with grandparents paying for prior to high school in St. Louis is a real thing. I wish I was one of the lucky ones.
0: Where do we get that?
3: Like, how was I completely oblivious? This must be my South City upbringing because that confident it wasn't happening there. Yes, that guy, the roof daddy guy.
0: Yeah.
3: I don't know how we got that clip, but it has become an all-time favorite. And I think there's another call, too. But the reason I brought up polling, which then led to the Chaminade conversation, is he called his son's hockey games. And I guess...
0: Did he really?
3: This is a common thing for parents who can't go to the games and they want to stream and your son plays. So I imagine, do you have a parent on the team?
1: This is a thing. Not on our team, but this is a thing. Like sometimes you'll have parents sitting next to you and they'll be watching their son's game. Like we're in Chicago and they're playing back at Centene. Yeah. All of a sudden they're playing the game on their phone. And sometimes the parents will use nicknames. So you'll hear on the phone, you'll hear Knuckles over to Petey. Petey, back to Knuckles.
5: Joey Bela Cassidy turns back. Looks like they're doing a little reverse that you might see in football. Here's Peter Smith with the D. Oh, what are they going to do? He's shooting the roof daddy. Oh, look at that.
0: A lot of roof daddy. No, my guy Jimmy Heinen, who listens to the show, he had two daughters playing lacrosse on my daughter's team. He did a Facebook or a live stream of all the games. It was great. If I was at work.
3: It's a great thing to have.
0: I would watch it if I couldn't get to a game. And if anybody out of town wants to see their kid or grandkid. You know.
1: Hey, and I got to tell you, this reminds me, it's got to be 1990s. Danny Mac and I are buddies, and he said, hey, let's go down to Enterprise. Back then, Scott Trade. We'll sit up in the press box, and I'm going to practice some play-by-play.
3: Absolutely. I remember him doing that.
1: Yeah, and he said, can you be the color guy for me. So I sat next to him, and Danny's like, pucks in the corner, pops out, shot, scores. And I decided that as a color guy, I wasn't going to be myself. I was going to be Ron Jacober doing color.
3: Martin, this is right up your alley.
1: So let me do my Jacober, and then I'll do yours. Or you do yours. But yeah, so Danny would yell, he shoots, he scores. Like, oh, no.
3: Clip that off.
0: Were the Blues on KXOK for a little bit there when Jacoba was that right? I kind of missed that era. Yeah.
4: Well, I don't know. Willie, why would you play that clip? And then,
0: I have more of a Jacoba in studio.
3: Oh, okay.
0: And then one of our loyal, is it Dale in Grubville or Al in Dadeville? I get it all mixed up, but one of them interned for Jacoba and said the Willie getting thrown under the bus was so accurate because they would have it. KMOX was still old school with carts, and the first cart would be Jockety Talks trade deadline, the other one like La Russa on ninth inning meltdown or whatever. Well, let's hear for Walt, and then they'd play the clip and it'd be Tony. And, Willie, it's not the clip we wanted at all. And I love Ron; he's a great guy.
3: He's great.
0: And I saw him in the past year, and I'm like, I don't think he's listening to TMA.
3: You don't think he's a TMA guy?
0: I think he's not a P1. I think we're okay.
1: But he was great because he was reactions. It wasn't necessarily analysis. It was
3: So Dan's doing a serious call to try to get himself a play-by-play game, and all you're doing is making sounds in the corner.
0: You sabotaged his hockey career.
3: Yeah, he ended
0: up being a great Cardinal announcer because you wouldn't help.
3: Yeah, that's exactly right.
0: Grunting,
3: we don't have Dan McLaughlin calling Cardinal games without JR acting like Ron Jacober making sounds during the hockey broadcast.
0: Bud Collins on NBC was the Wimbledon guy for years, and I'm telling you, that's all he would do.
1: Did, yeah.
0: Dick Enberg would call the play-by-play of Wimbledon, and Bud Collins would go, oh! That was his, commentary. I'm telling you.
3: What about that? That's during after the morning. After that is not play by play. Tim, a lot of times the grandparents paying for private school in St. Louis is their children telling the grandparents they'll just send their grandkids to public. Then the grandparents insist on doing it. That's from the Bridgeton landfill fume huffer. So it's a way to try to induce action. God, man, I learn a lot on this show.
0: Jimmy, that's fine. Your kid should go to North Glendale. It's fine. Or that was Charlie's hangout for every story he would propose because he lived near North Glendale. Dude, I'll go up there. There's probably some kids that are good at sports.
3: Jugs in D.C. says, number one, Martin's impressions make my sphincter tickle. And number two, I am honored to be a graduate from the same school as Arbor Day. So Jugs in D.C. with the surprisingly high population of Chaminade grads on TMA. Who knew?
1: Uniting people.
3: Not I.
0: Now again,
6: look at the love they have for each other.
0: Now again, they have to claim Dan Jansen as part of the... And I love Dan in the Red Devil Flyer era.
1: Oh, Dan rolled up on us at the
0: outdoor. Dan was here. Yeah. He was great. Supporting.
1: He dropped some cash off.
2: What was scarier, that or the pit bull?
3: Great question.
0: And neither were on a leash, Dan or the pit bull.
1: Was that, when he approached us, was that an aggressive move or a standoffish? Are those the same?
0: I think the guy, in all seriousness, I think the guy with the pit bull off on a leash but not being controlled was also the one yelling, talk sports! Talk sports!
3: Have no texters ever heard of a 529? It's the tax break way for grandparents to pay for private schooling. That's from Mongo. Who would have known that the self-made stay-at-home Ledoux mom's text would have led to this big moment on the program, which, of course, is so relatable, where texters start talking about their private school education for their children. It brings everyone together in St. Louis.
1: We were the family. I don't know if there's some families out there like this. You have a kid, and so now it's, you know, newborn, 1-2 years old. You don't have the money quite at that point to start, what is it, the 501c?
3: 529.
1: And you tell yourself, you know what, I'll get that started here pretty soon in a couple years. All of a sudden, they're 17.
3: now you gotta do a little catching up. You can text in about your wealth or your in-laws paying for your children's education at 314-399-9646. And you can also call in about it as well. Plus, you can open up your YouTube app, type TMASTL, and talk it over in the Form Energy YouTube chat. That's the TMASTL YouTube channel. Get involved on the program and email in for our Design Air Heating and Cooling email of the day. I just opened up my email to read this email that I got from a listener yesterday, and it was Seth Goldkamp responding. How about this? This is what I received yesterday. The gentleman doesn't want his full name read on the air, but he says, Tim,

0: questions because they were speculating that I'm moving to Jupiter, Florida. So I wanted to try to put that out, because if you don't put things out,
1: you have to.
0: They become real. And hey, you know, God bless.
1: Unnecessarily real. Yeah. So, yeah, junior hockey, you get drafted, you go billet with a family in Canada or play here in the U.S. 15, 16,
0: when are you going to do the 3-part series on billet moms?
1: I have like 10
2: you pitch billet, the athletic
1: mom stories that I can't even tell on TMA.
0: Oh, yes. It's a badge of honor for some husbands. And that's why it's a 3-part series.
2: I would like you to pitch that to The Athletic and then show us the email exchange.
1: Well, my first,
2: I'm going to need to go to Sarnia for a week.
1: I'm so used to being on the other shows on 101 ESPN that I love for years and years and years. And all of a sudden they say, hey, you're going on TMA. You start on Wednesday. And like the first question is Iggy trying to tell Tim that 60% of hockey parents cheat on the road trips.
2: Oh, my God.
1: And I'm like standing in, I don't know where, Winnipeg, walking down the street. And I'm like, how do I respond to that?
2: And you have all your notes in front of you, the latest
1: right.
2: Fenwick.
1: I was looking up the power play before the call and everything.
3: There's a lot of layers to my career.
4: Okay.
2: Okay. Oh, there's only one inch. Thank God. Love Ken, but Tim, I enjoyed the email complimenting Design Air, but then the gentleman also said, "I'm adjusting to the new TMA."
0: That's correct.
2: Adjusting.
0: That's correct.
1: A 2-year adjustment?
0: It's a 2-year adjustment. Yeah, we're coming up on being on 101 ESPN.
2: Maybe we need onboarding for the listeners so that they can adjust to the new.
0: Yeah, we could do like a seminar.
5: Well, I don't like Facebook.
2: Okay.
5: And I don't like the internet because I can't find a job.
2: I don't know why those are.
0: I think that's a. It might have been where it came from. Good morning, JR. I'm thinking about joining a junior hockey team. I'm 39 and have no hockey talent, but I do have a very sexy wife. Where can I sign on? That's from Shrimply Pibbles, who oftentimes does send in pictures of his wife to the Air Comfort Service text inbox.
1: So not today, though?
0: No, I do not have the most recent one. I got to be careful if I move the laptop because then it might get caught by the YouTube cameras and all hell breaks loose.
1: Yeah, that's a good
0: But he
1: point.
0: Has sent a number of them in and operating on the premise that this is his wife. She is an attractive lady. The most recent one was taken when they were in Barcelona just a couple weeks ago.
1: Okay, so he doesn't play youth hockey. He doesn't play junior hockey. He plays senior hockey is what that's called.
0: That's correct, yeah. He's in the men's league. Almost 2 years on 101 and almost 2 years of crap. That's from Buzz Killington 69 1.6. And Martin, it doesn't sound like he enjoys the presentation
2: ever. I could do a text audit Tuesday 9:01 a.m. Uh-huh. This music sucks.
0: Yep.
2: Nobody cares about soccer. Move on.
0: Yep.
2: Let's see. Not at all worried about the World Cup. I like you, Jackson. I don't like you. Oh, that's actually kind of a...
0: Yeah, there's an opening there. Off brand.
2: This guy stinks. You're an American now, you twit. I don't know who that was.
6: Read this dumbass text.
2: Well, I am.
1: Hey, audits are great. I did one the other day, and I hate to say
2: nobody cares about Navy caps.
1: Hey, now.
0: Chairman Kurt's mad.
1: Twitter the other day, somebody sniped something about the Blues, and I was like, I'll click on this guy. And
0: so they're following you, and they're mad that you're talking about the Blues?
1: Yeah, well,
0: or no, they're bad on the Blues, mad about the Blues.
1: They were ripping
0: story.
1: Me about
0: got
1: something,
0: it.
1: And so I just clicked on the profile, and I scrolled down a few, and they got progressively worse as I went down the person's thread. It was like, you know, I said, hey, the Blues are going to get this in return. Yeah, no doubt. Like, yeah, that's been reported for like 5 minutes. You know, like, so
0: not happy that it had been around for 300 seconds. Guys, I was a billet mom for years. You can guess how that played out. That's from the self-made stay-at-home Ledoux mom.
7: Wreck me, Doug.
2: Who has won a prize. And we said, come on in. We will hand you the prize so we can meet that, quote, woman.
1: Yeah.
2: And never appeared.
6: You're on the line, boy.
2: Never appeared at the station.
1: I'm in Doug's chair, so can I do that? It's a guy.
0: No. We have nothing but female listeners, I believe. Chairman Steve and DeMunn, who counsels professional athletes in St. Louis on how to handle their marriage, is at Sasha's in Des Moines, says, can Martin read my last 10 to 20 texts? Martin, the listeners now are requesting you do their text audits on the air.
2: Why would I want to go through all these? Well, why don't you read these during the break here? No, do a little audit for us.
1: Oh.
2: I think Steve is going to Toledo for a wedding, and he's looking for recommendations.
0: Chairman Steve is really doing that? That sounds like something he would make up.
2: When Charlie Marlowe was here, he said, Chuck, I'm going to Toledo.
0: Oh, okay.
2: I don't know if I can say what he's asking, what he's looking for. Yeah.
0: Yeah.

0: Steven, time me next, please, Martin. So everybody wants. So we'll just,
1: next thing you know, Kioski. Hey guys, how are we doing? Did we talk about the Cardinals doubleheader, or did we read people's old texts? Is that what you guys did on the show today?
0: Why does that ruin me clip make it move? Thanks. That's from Jackson Soy Boy. And who is the voice on the Ruin Me clip, Chairman Kurt?
2: Ruin Me.
0: Yeah, there she is.
3: That's GFP.
0: Gluten-free perk. You can follow her on the Twitter tweets. Jackson knew her from the University of Missouri, said she would be great on the show. She filled in for a couple of days and then decided she did not want to continue on with the program. But the audience started following her on social media, and they've become big fans. Hence, Brian Henschen, now who's going to marry Jackson this weekend, always saying hashtag free perk. That's in reference to at gluten free perk on the Twitter tweets.
2: If you just like don't think about it too much, though, like it all makes sense.
0: Exactly. It's like she would have been perfect for the show.
4: First, I thought you were talking about Lisa Ann.
0: No, she was involved with the show, got sideways with Iggy, and that ended the relationship with the show. That's how that one played out. I can do all these if you want from the last couple decades.
1: This show is the male version of The View, and I don't think it's a compliment because his previous text says, talk sports, right before that. For God's sakes, talk sports.
5: Let's say I create a game.
1: 803, talk sports.
5: Players tonight in the major leagues.
1: Says I'm missing
5: and
1: Randy.
5: If your five players, based on numeric
1: totals,
5: sir,
1: thank you, Doug,
5: have
1: Stepson,
5: better
1: for
5: offensive
1: your support.
5: Numbers for the night.
4: Hey, Tim, you know what you got to do sometime, you guys, sometime in your life? My buddy used to, he created the software and helped run a gym where when people swipe their cards or buy a nutrition bar, you know, he gets all that information.
0: Oh, wow. He created that software?
4: Yeah, yeah, and sold it.
0: Well,
4: and,
0: he must be sitting somewhere in
4: doing
0: South
4: right,
0: Florida.
4: Yeah. He's paying for his grandkids' college tuition later. So
1: for their Montessori.
4: They also had the, you know, this is going way back, but the voicemail for when people who went to the gym and their cards were charged each month, and if they were wrongly charged or they quit and they were still getting charged, he had the voicemail of where those people called in. So we would load up on like a 12-pack or 15 a natty or something and just sit by this phone and hit play and listen to these messages.
0: Were they angry as hornets?
4: Oh, yeah. Oh, yeah. I canceled 2 months ago. If you guys take $39 out of my account one more time.
3: Trying to get out of a gym membership is one of the hardest tasks known to man. They make it hard to get out of those things.
0: I love JR. That's from the South City implant. Talk ass. That's from Chairman Steve in Des Moines.
6: When is it okay to kiss a guy?
0: And then Jugs in D.C. Says all these people who send in the talk sports texts live on the Hoosier side of both rivers. That's from Jugs in D.C. And I think he might have actually done some research. You can talk it over in the Form Energy YouTube chat. That is where you can get involved. Jeremy Rutherford is in studio here in the 8 o'clock hour. JR, what are the people hitting you up with when you do your mailbags or in your Twitter tweet mentions? What are they asking about the most?
4: Yeah, I think, you know, we're going to do a mailbag here probably in about a week.
0: I like the mailbag.
4: Lately, it's been just, what do you think about McTavish? And can he help this team? You know, is a situation where if he couldn't play for Quinville, can he play for anybody? Can Jim Montgomery get the most out of him? I think a lot of questions about McTavish. And then just are the Blues done, I think, is the biggest question. And I think the most part, you listen to Alexander Steen. He said we like our team. But, you know, GMs tend to say that in early, mid-July. And then some things happen later in the offseason. So we'll see what happens. But, you know, I think the Blues got to like their roster and like a couple of the players that they brought in.
1: Seems like the new assistant, Cronin, they must have leaned on him because you got two Ducks coming over here, right? It's funny how that works. You hire this new assistant, he was with the Ducks, and then two of your acquisitions are from Anaheim.
4: Yep. And I got a story, I think tomorrow maybe it runs, where we talked to, we had a guy in Minnesota because Greg Cronin was the coach of the Iowa Wild, and that's the Minnesota Wild's top minor league team this past year.
1: You don't
4: year.
1: Have to tell us that.
4: Yeah, and so
0: that was for Jackson, who's streaming from Silver Dollar City.
4: Do you guys want to go through Fenwick, too? And
1: Fenwick, and that's an offensive zone rating?
4: And so he talked to Cronin, and Cronin had some good things to say about Craig McTavish. Also, I know BK and Ferrario had Craig Johnson. He was an assistant coach with the Anaheim Ducks. For a couple of years, he had McTavish. I also talked to him, and that's going to be part of the story tomorrow, talking about the newest Blue.
1: I heard you with BK and Ferrario, and there is a great debate. I was very intrigued at this conversation yesterday because I texted some Blues folks the other day because Alexander Steen is on our screen, and we always put what we call the Chiron, his name, and after a while it does seem stupid. Like the four, like when La Russa would pop up, do we really need to type Cardinals manager, Doug Armstrong? It doesn't fit anyway, hockey operations GM. But is it Alex or Alexander? And there seems to be no clear answer.
4: Tim, I don't know if you caught this, but so he was Alex Steen for a while, right?
7: Yes.
4: You know, playing here in St. Louis. And I think Chris Kerber went up to him towards the end of his playing career and said, do you like Alex or Alexander? He said, you know what? Now that you say that, Alexander. Let's go Alexander. So we did every time I wrote his name. And then when he became GM, we asked PR, you know, are we going Alex or are we going Alexander? And they said Alexander. So, but he told BK and Ferrario, let's go with Alex. So,
7: oh, wow.
1: And I've been told both. By different people with the organization.
7: You know what that means? We can't go wrong, but also we won't be right in the text inbox.
4: Let's just
7: and that's a great
4: here.
7: Place to be.
1: Like Rick Ankiel was always Rick Ankiel. And there was about a year. Do you remember that? He changed it to Dick Ankiel. He actually went, and I remember Brian Barr took it back this up, longtime Cardinals PR director, called the show. Frank and I were doing it together. And during the break, he said, hey, guys, Rick, just so you know, he's going by Dick Ankiel. And I said, oh, not a problem. We immediately started calling him that.
4: So what are we going to go with? Let's go with Alex.
7: You want to go with Alex? Makes it easier. Yeah. Saves a couple syllables.
4: Saves a couple syllables.
1: Yeah, Alex is easier to type, and I want to. You know, I don't get paid by the letter. So,
7: All Green Al is mad. Why are we talking about Craig McTavish, JR? That's from All Green Al.
4: Well, he missed the headline. It's Mason McTavish, not related. No A in his name.
7: They don't know what to say. All Green Al, we're talking about Mason McTavish, but maybe you misspoke.
4: Oh, did I say Craig?
7: I think that may have happened, and that is, I think that it may have been.
4: Isn't there a thing in radio where you don't correct person on the air?
7: Well, here's what you do. If you're right, you talk about it forever, and if you're wrong, you act like it didn't happen. That also is part of the business
4: How
7: model.
4: About I'm the one who got it wrong, and then I snap back at the guy?
7: That's
8: the trolls.
7: That's also part of the business model. 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And support the sponsors. That is why this program is celebrating its 22nd birthday here. The audience supporting the sponsors, that's the name of the game. And James Carlton has been with this show now for a number of years. And I've been with James Carlton for a number of years. And a bunch of people now here at 101 ESPN are also working with James Carlton. Jamie Rivers, he started that trend when he switched to James Carlton and then came in and could not believe the amount of money switching to James Carlton saved him. 314-961-4800 or go online at carltoninsurance.net. 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Tim McKernan, Jeremy Rutherford, Martin Kilcoin, Chairman Kurt with you on the program as Doug Vaughn is on vacation this week and little Jackie Papers, who will be on vacation tomorrow, is ill today, which automatically allows for accusations of him faking today to extend his vacation that starts tomorrow. And it's unfortunate. It's really unfortunate. And JR started it too by saying that he's in Branson.
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7: 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That's what we got going on here. 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
1: Meta.
0: I like that play. Summer 98, Martin.
2: Feels like yesterday. Tommy Lampkin.
0: Pat Kelly.
2: Part of the McGuire crew.
1: I remember that year. I would have been 13. Got some free straight A tickets through school. And my dad and I said,
2: "Oh, humble brag." Yeah, Tim, he didn't say he got tickets. He got free ones because he got straight A's.
0: Near the,
2: that was before your Sekman Mount Rushmore years.
1: Yeah, this was at Merrimack Heights Elementary. And my dad and I sat down and looked at the schedule, kind of trying to map out where we thought Big Mac might do it. And it landed on 9-8-98 against the Crafts.
0: You handicapped that?
1: I mean, I might have had a couple of sets, so I think we picked a couple games. But yeah, those were free tickets, and we just happened to pick the right one.
0: Well done. Yeah. Tip of the cap.
1: Steve Traxel.
0: Traxel of the Cubs, yeah. Speaking of the Cardinals, we had an in-depth Cardinal conversation in our Healthcare Evolution 7 o'clock hour. You can always go back and podcast via the TMA STL YouTube channel, is rewatch, or the TMA STL app, the 101 ESPN app. Download both of them, and it's brought to you by Schaefer Door Company. The Cardinals, just because they've lost the first three games of this series with the Brewers, it doesn't mean it's going to get any easier. As a matter of fact, I would tell you that the best pitcher, who you may not have heard of, is going tonight for Milwaukee, and the Brewers are almost minus 150 to win the game tonight. That's Kyle Harrison. This guy is he's been incredible for the Brewers, he's coming off of an outlier of an appearance in which he threw 2 2/3 and allowed 3 earned runs. But for the most part, this guy has been dominant in his starts this year. Just doesn't get the attention because he doesn't throw it at the speeds that the Miz does, but he is one of the biggest reasons the Brewers are on pace for a 100-win season. Plenty of people around the game talk about the Miz. Kyle Harrison is a guy who has flown under the radar relative to what he has delivered this year. He's on the mound for Milwaukee tonight. Mike McGreevy for the Cardinals.
2: McGreevy, after getting a week off last Wednesday in Atlanta, 6 innings, 2 runs. Start before that for McGreevy, who's going against Harrison. 6 innings, no runs. There's been a lot of his starts. He got blown up a little bit at the Kansas City game before that, though. 6 innings, 2 runs. That's sort of his model. But they pushed him back not one day, but 2 days. And again, don't know. We were all kind of frustrated, I think, looking at the doubleheader, the matchups, and saying, wait a minute, hold on. Matt Swanson is starting against the Miz, Hunter Dobbins in the second game, and you're trying to run down the Brewers, which in theory you're not, but I'm saying some fans were just looking at that, a little bit alarmed. But Ollie Marmol has talked about how they're short in the pen. Soriano and Romero needed an extra day, which meant Sunday, Monday, unavailable. But it appears, even with the starting pitchers, he said, we're trying to honor their requests. So with McGreevy and Palante, have they gone to the team and said, hey, I'm a little sore, I'm a little, don't quite know, but they pushed McGreevy back a full week, and I guess that means it'll be his final start, right? Because All-Star break.
0: Yep, that's correct.
2: So that means he gets a nice little break after pitching tonight, but boy, they could use somebody going deep. And I don't think there's an answer when it is the 5th, the 6th, the 7th. Stanek, excuse me, gets emotional talking about Ryan Stanek, but he's had some problems. Fernandez has had some problems. Swanson's had some problems. Tell me a guy that you want to see when you need a big out in the 6th or 7th inning. And there really is no. And the Justin Brule, I guess he pitches every day, by the way.
0: Yeah, he is. He's on the Matt Bowman plan.
2: He pitches every single day. Who is the other guy? Kevin Segrist, guys who just, yep, you look up in the game. Oh, wow, he pitched last night.
0: Yep.
2: I guess if you're a manager, you're like, I don't want to blow your arm out, but thank God I got somebody who's available most nights.
0: Brule is emerging as that guy. For the record also, I don't know. I mean, again, you have to be paying attention closely to this stuff, and I understand most people don't do this. But Zach Wheeler went out and had a nice little clinic last night for the Phillies, and absolutely dominated in his start. And I saw him on the post game on the Phillies broadcast, and he was asked whether or not he was motivated by the fact that he was left off the All-Star team, and he said, yeah, absolutely, I was. So I was fired up to take the ball tonight. What did he do? 7 innings, 14 strikeouts, and only allowed a run in those 7 innings while just carving up the Reds in the Phillies win. And he also said, one of the problems with these All-Star teams is that every team, and we've talked about this before, every team has to have representation, and so Wheeler is on the outside looking in since the Phillies have multiple All-Stars, but he was fired up. Well, if you are looking for another pitcher who has the stuff and the numbers, who just found out they're not going to be on the All-Star team and their fan base is raging, that pitcher is Kyle Harrison of the Milwaukee Brewers, who will take the ball for the first time since finding out that he's not on the All-Star team tonight against the Cardinals. So if he follows the Zach Wheeler model last night in Cincinnati, where he carved up the Reds, Kyle Harrison will have a burr in his saddle and be coming to try to make a point against the Cardinals tonight. That might help explain why the Cardinals have one of their more consistent pitchers on the mound and are still significant underdogs against the Brewers to stop this losing streak.
2: So he'll be a little added fuel, perhaps.
0: Zach Wheeler flat out said on the post game. Kind of a surprise for a guy who's been around and is successful.
2: But maybe because it's in Philly as well, even more so the All-Star game, that it hurts
0: exactly
2: a little more
0: right.
2: to not be in that game. So, and Kyle Harrison having a monster year, doesn't have the name recognition, which sometimes, and I guess I'm not sure where I am on the every team gets a representative, because, and I love Paul DeJong, but there were at least one year he was on, I'm like, oh my gosh, just look at the stats, it almost, you don't feel right as a fan of the Cardinals, that's the representative. I don't think you need to have one.
0: I agree with you.
2: If nobody's worthy, I'm just always operating on the most deserving.
0: But when you get into a subjective conversation with regard to most deserving. But yes, at the same time, looking at it through the eyes of what it was like when I was a kid. Unfortunately, I grew up in the 80s where we had, you know, you knew you were going to have Ozzie Smith. But if you want to pivot to what it was like when it was a down year for the Cardinals, and there might have been times where Ozzie Smith was the only Cardinal All-Star, that's what I tuned in for. So, but I don't know how much that matters in 2026 because the All-Star game of the 1980s lost its significance significantly, I think in part, when interleague play rolled around, certainly free agency. Because for me, it was like, oh man, this is cool. We're going to get to see, take your pick of whatever American League player that you never get a chance to see. And now it's like, okay, you know, it's not a really big deal. And if anything, the bigger players usually go, eh, I wouldn't mind taking this one off and, you know, skipping so I can go vacation in the Hamptons with Jackson. Yeah, Zach Wheeler called it BS. He said, I felt like that was a reminder, Wheeler said, for whoever needs to be reminded. It pisses me off. It's kind of BS. Maybe if I wasn't necessarily right in the All-Star mix, I wouldn't be saying this, but I feel like I've earned it. So that's Zach Wheeler following 14 strikeouts last night in Cincinnati. Whew. Man, was he on
2: a This is when papers would issue a be careful when you see Kyle Harrison on the mound for the Brewers tonight. By the way, the Cardinals are 1-7 against Milwaukee this year.
0: Oh.
2: And that's after winning the first one against them this season. So I do think as many different labs as they have now in baseball, and Heim Bloom has helped redo things at the minor league level, the spring training complex, where they do deep dives and they study everything, you know, tendencies on a 3-2 pitch, whatever. Somebody needs to do a deep dive into Milwaukee and what the hell they've figured out up there, because you look at their lineup most years and it's not filled with all-star players, but they also just kind of get guys at the right time. When they got Andrew Vaughn, like, turned out to be the right piece that they got him last year, the year before from the Sox, when they signed Willy Adames, traded, whatever. They pick up guys at the right, and this Bowers has turned, he's been all over the league. There's something they're doing scouting-wise. Maybe it's their professional scouts that know when to grab another guy who's already in the league. But there's something. I mean, if you just looked at the Brewers roster in February, you wouldn't say, oh boy, they're going to be 25 games, whatever, over by the All-Star break. It's unbelievable.
0: Well, this is what they've done, and they've got a bit of the Tampa Bay Rays of the National League going on, both with the combination of, you sit there and go, how are they doing it? And now it's a totally different group because Burns, Peralta, if you want to go back a few years, which really tilted the team at the time, the Hader trade that opened up the door for the Cardinals in 2022. It's new faces, new names, and still the same result. But that same result is, we'll get to the postseason, we just won't do anything in it. They still have only been to one World Series. We know about that one around here in 1982. But they've been to the postseason in the last decade in 18, 19, 20, 2021, 2022, 2023, 2024, and 2025. But they have one World Series appearance. We're not even talking about one World Championship. So it's there, the model is there, but similar to the Rays, they're always there, it seems like, but when it gets down to it, they don't get over the top. Tampa's been in two World Series, Martin, if I'm not mistaken, if I'm going Phillies
2: and Rays. Were
0: they
2: back-to-back, 8-9? Yankees?
0: No, that was the Yankees and Phillies.
2: Then they were
0: in the COVID World Series.
2: Oh, that's right. The Randy Arozarena year.
0: That's exactly right.
2: But maybe it's the Brewers are built for the long haul. Like, they put together a solid roster that can win series after series, but it's not star power enough to win a short series. That might be what they've done, and they don't have the big-time stars. So maybe their model is to put together a winning club, which they've done, but they're 1-7 in their last 8 October series. And I think the fans up there will tell you that, too. They love the team, but they don't expect anything in October.
0: And oftentimes, the series are not particularly close when they get eliminated as well, as we saw in the NLCS. So along those lines, this team is surprisingly/quietly, although now I feel like there's a little bit more noise, specifically around St. Louis about it, but I think also around baseball because of the attention of the Miz with what the Brewers are and what they're doing, and I'm sure they would love to have an opportunity to go heads up with the Dodgers in the NLCS. Your thoughts are welcome. 314-399-9646. That is how you can text into the program. You can talk it over in the Form Energy YouTube chat. You can also email into the program for our Design Air Heating and Cooling email today, coming up on the Polos Plus dossier at approximately 9:45. 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And I'm wearing a Polos Plus hat right now. Martin, any pie?
2: I got a Polos Plus fleece.
0: There you go. Oh, yeah, there it is.
2: This is my Mr. Rogers sweater that I have handy every day if it's a little
0: That's what
2: brisk.
0: I do as well. I keep this hoodie in the TMA studio, and after the first segment today, I said, well, I got to bundle up.
2: A little brisk in the studio. Guys, I don't know, and I know we're in the middle of a little conversation, but is it weird that in the Cardinal Clubhouse on Monday, McGreevy's running around, and I wanted to just kind of...
0: Was he wearing the Navy caps on the road shirt?
2: He was wearing a blue t-shirt. I didn't talk to him. Is it weird, though? I kind of like leaned over. I was just trying to get a peek to see if he was, in fact...
0: Navy caps on the road.
2: ...wearing the Navy caps on the road t-shirt. He was not. But is that weird that I'm like... Oh, PR could have said, Martin, are you looking for McGreevy? Like, no, I just want to see what he's wearing.
0: Yeah, I just want to see what he's wearing. What's wrong with that?
2: Is that
0: weird? I
2: just
0: like to check guys out in the locker room. What, is that a problem?
2: I just want to see if he's supporting the cause.
0: You can get a Navy Caps on the Road t-shirt at polosplus.com. 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
0: 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And Martin, you've got a play for us.
2: Yeah, we've got McGreevy and Harrison tonight. I like Mike McGreevy, friend of the show, to pitch a solid game, but I'm concerned we'll see something similar getting to that 6th, 7th, 8th. The over-under's also 8. I'm going to take the Brewers and the over.
0: Going Brewers and over. Wow.
2: And that's. And I just think the bullpen issue is, sorry. Brewers and the over.
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1: 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Lionel Messi in Argentina rallied from a late two-goal deficit yesterday to beat Egypt 3-2 in the World Cup. They advanced to play Switzerland in the quarterfinals. That'll be Saturday night at Arrowhead Stadium in Kansas City. That was another SportsCenter update brought to you by Universal Windows Direct. 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
5: 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Remember, the choice of an attorney is an important decision and should not be based solely on advertisements. We got a weird story from the World Cup that just has been reported in the last 12 hours or so. Two staff members of the U.S. team were suspended by FIFA from Monday's round of 16 game against Belgium. FIFA did not explain, because that's kind of the brand, FIFA did not explain why it imposed the discipline on team manager Sam Zapatka and U.S. Soccer Federation VP of Security Frank Pinnell. A source told ESPN's Jeff Carlisle that the offense related to the round of 32 win over Bosnia-Herzegovina and involved the mishandling of FIFA match protocols and people being in designated areas where they were not allowed. No physical alteration took place, but they were suspended from being on the field during the loss to Belgium. And perhaps, Martin, that explains the 4-1 loss.
2: It sure sounds like a couple of longtime staffers were mad as hell about the red card, and perhaps this is just a guess, a theory, that they verbally assaulted the officials or the VAR folks or whatever it happens to be. Clearly, probably snapped a little bit, and FIFA not providing any clarity, becoming a theme for I don't know, I guess decades now. It is frustrating, right? I mean, what? How hard would it be to have a press release that said their behavior was not acceptable, whatever it is. But the FIFA brand, you get, I mean, it's so bizarre, like behind the curtain, they just can't possibly explain what takes place. By the way, Argentina, how about that match? We have had so many of these now that you could say, oh, that was the game of the tournament. That Mexico-England game Sunday night, and then now Argentina.
5: Argentina and Cape Verde, now kicks, Argentina and Egypt.
2: And Egypt hopping mad that they didn't get a call in the box. Player goes down. Could have been a penalty kick. And instead it goes the other way. Argentina gets the go-ahead and winning goal. It's amazing how many of the games have been decided by calls, non-calls, VAR review. That's the one thing. The tournament's been great. It's been fun to watch in the TV portion. I mean, people are just locked on it.
5: What were the numbers for the two Fox? You know, do you have those numbers for the two Fox?
2: You know, that's a great question, and I'm going to email here. Okay. We used to get the overnights the next day, and I don't know how it works, but now I'll get the overnights, but they're from 2 days prior, which doesn't really help. So maybe today's overnights would be from Monday. I saw the national number, though, was in the 30s, which I thought was low.
5: Richard Deitch of The Athletic reported that the number was 33 million for the game against Bosnia-Herzegovina, so therefore it would really surprise me if the number was in the 30s for the game against Belgium. But I mean, it's still a huge number, but yeah. I have no idea why it wouldn't increase. I thought it was also Deitch who said he thought it was going to be around 50, so I don't know.
2: That sounded really high, but so when this is from Fox Sports PR. yesterday. And because I remembered that number too that we had talked about on the show, that the Bosnia game last Wednesday was like 33 million. So this surprised me when Fox Sports PR on Tuesday said Fox Sports brings home 30 million viewers for the Belgium game, the Monday night game in Seattle, the elimination game, and said 30 million viewers, most watched soccer telecast in U.S. history. So that doesn't jive with the number that Richard Deitch was putting out the week before. Now, they said they'll roll in, I think, the Spanish numbers as well, but it peaked, the Monday game, U.S. versus Belgium, peaked at close to 37 million viewers, which is massive. But again, we were kind of guessing, would it get to 40?
0: Well, he was reporting that the expectation was 44 million, but he thought it was going to get to 50 million. I have no idea. A number, you could tell me the Super Bowl gets a billion people, and I go, oh, really? I have no idea on these numbers. But yeah, then that means one of the numbers is incorrect.
2: There must have been, the Bosnian number must not have been correct, because Fox Sports PR,
0: they're going to have the right number.
2: They're putting this out consistently because they're excited about it. Said that that game against Belgium brought home 30 million viewers, most watched soccer telecast in U.S. history.
0: Speaking of that Egypt game, the head coach of Egypt said his team was the victim of an injustice in their loss, and we're getting a number of people texting in about that as well. Argentina was down 2-0, and it looked like that thing was going to be over, and then it was a non-stop attack to come back. I happened to be watching that yesterday morning / afternoon, but Egypt's biggest issue was not the play that you made reference to, where there was a takedown and then that led to what was the game-winning goal. There was a goal disallowed following a VAR review and then subsequent failure to check on an apparent foul in the immediate build-up for that game winner that you made reference to. Hassan said Egypt were beaten by, quote, external factors as well as events on the pitch. Quote, we looked better than the reigning champions, better in everything, but the result was influenced by internal factors on the pitch and external factors off it. Perhaps they wanted to keep the world champion in the competition. Perhaps they wanted Messi to stay in the running. In football, there are sometimes external factors that go beyond the technical aspects. The world champion received support at every level. So that is the Egyptian head coach making reference to something that, while I'm sure for those of you just listening to it, that you go, okay, that's sour grapes. You had a 2-0 lead in the 78th minute, and then you wound up losing it and didn't even get to extra time. You lost it with three goals in the final 18 minutes of the game. But a number of people who were watching that game, who would not by any means be Egypt fans, were thinking that there was some BS, that game should have been 3-0 before Argentina even got their first goal. And I was talking about some of the group texts I'm in, and one of them were freaking out after the Egyptian goal was not allowed that would have made it 3-0, never thinking that it was going to matter. And then sure enough, then Argentina comes down the field and they score, and then just minutes later score again to make it 2-2. Building is going bat crap, and then before the game even can get to extra time, they score the third goal to complete the comeback.
2: It's hard not to feel that way if you're Egypt and Argentina with their brand and with Messi on the other side. It's hard not to feel that way, that there's a little bit of a, if there's not a scripted or a, a edict to help them, that if it's not just even kind of a vibe or a feel like, oh, well, we got to get Messi through. Like, if I were Egypt, I would probably be thinking the same
0: thing. Sure, and around the world, they were thinking they wanted to get the United States through. So it's understood. You know? I mean, that's where it comes from.
2: And FIFA's resume allows for some wide speculation.
0: Absolutely.
2: On all of
0: the
2: this.
0: Referee for the match was François Letessier from France.
2: Hack.
0: And Hassan and Egypt had objected to him being the official before the match. The coach was further upset that the video assistant referee did not feel a need for Letessier to review the apparent McAllister foul. Quote, there seemed to be pressures from the Argentina side on this outcome. We were objecting to the selection of the referee because of the French situation. Argentina beat France
5: in the 2022 World Cup final, but everybody has to suffer at some point, and we suffered. We haven't seen respect on fair play. A penalty was ruled out, and that was an alleged foul on Mo Salah, their star. It was not even checked by the VAR, and our second goal was remarkably, for whatever reason, disallowed. If you want to put it in beautiful words and say hard luck, but we have been treated unfairly, and it has been an injustice. Hassan was involved in a verbal confrontation with the official at the end of the game, and he said he accused the official of having something to hide. What I told the referee was, this is unfair. I said, maybe he is carrying a scar or has something to hide. If somebody is trying to hide something, they often fail to hide it. So that is the accusation coming from the head coach of Egypt, who had a 2-0 lead that really could have been 3-0, and then they allowed three goals in the final 18 minutes of play. 9:30 in St. Louis. 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Tim McKernan and Martin Kilcoin with you as Doug Vaughn is on vacation. Chairman Kurt is on the ones and twos as Jackson Burkett is ill. And then Papers is vacationing tomorrow. Cam Jansen is going to be in studio with us on Thursday and Friday here on this program. Always enjoy when Cam's in. JR was in the 8 o'clock hour, brought to you by Mark Hanna of Evergreen Wealth Strategies. 100 West Dental is a longtime sponsor of TMA, and we ask that you support the sponsors. 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
8: What is Papers hung over?
4: Some Pele Blanco. Why would Papers be... Did he have an event last night?
8: I don't think so.
9: He's going on vacation, kind of convenient.
4: And Jeremy Rutherford reporting a sighting of him in Branson. So, you know, you have to allow Jackson to refute the report. And we are still waiting for it. But I think, as I do from one of my burner accounts on Twitter, I tweeted, his silence is deafening.
9: Didn't Mazalek admit that he had a Twitter
4: That's
9: account?
4: That's correct. He had a burner.
9: But it wasn't just done to monitor things.
4: It wasn't done to like Kevin Durant. It was done to monitor things.
9: Like, yeah. He wasn't chiming in. And actually, if I were a baseball executive, I don't think it would be the worst thing to just see what people are saying, just to kind of, because you don't want to be totally out of touch. If you're in that building all day, just talking to your colleagues, and you have no clue how you're perceived, or at least you have somebody on the staff do it, special projects, somebody just kind of keep an eye on things. Probably not the worst idea. Now, if you're in there, wasn't it the 76ers GM who was in there like defending all the moves they made and eventually caught up to him? Remember that?
4: There was somebody who I recall that happening. Yes, I don't know if it was the Sixers GM.
9: But he had a history of like in there like advocating everything they did made sense.
10: Is that Brian Colangelo?
9: I think so. Yeah, because his dad's Jerry Colangelo.
10: There's a story from 2018 that the headline is 76ers GM quits after claims he used fake Twitter accounts to attack his own players.
9: Oh, attacking his own players, yeah. That's a whole nother level right there.
10: Tim has a burner and he rips you from time to time.
4: It's not necessarily ripping Martin so much. Man, I really love Tim. And if you look at my history on my burner, that's essentially just, it's actually scheduled tweets.
10: The account follows
9: one
10: person.
9: I'm going to open one just called Timmy's Dad. Show today lacked a little bit. And like, but Tim was on vacation. Fair enough, but it just was something about it. It just wasn't quite the same.
4: couldn't they just get Wellington to do it for you? What does that mean? Couldn't they just get Wellington to do it for you? I don't know what that means.
9: Well, now he is a fill-in host.
4: Oh, maybe it's in reference
11: to... my husband listens.
10: That's not what I thought it was going to be. Sorry, okay. We bailed.
4: It's all right. he's a big supporter of Tony Vitello on Twitter. Maybe that's in reference?
10: That's kind of what I was thinking.
9: Oh, okay.
10: He gets a little fancy.
4: You think Tony Vitello's like putting Wellington up to do it?
9: No, but I think our buddy Welly gets a little fired up if people attack his buddy.
4: Yeah.
9: He gets a little sideways with those Giants fans.
10: And reporters.
4: Yeah, I think it's a tough spot when you're like a close friend of somebody and then you're probably privy to information that the public doesn't know, but then you can't share said information.
9: You're probably better not to look.
4: That's exactly right. It's one of those things. I'm telling you, this is going back to when we were doing the show together at the very beginning in 2004. I remember saying, I probably said it on the air, when guys, Pinkel, I remember said, I don't look at that stuff. I know La Russa said he didn't, but then if Joe Pettini borrowed his car, he would say that the station was on. So that was a little suspicious, that one. But I think there certainly are some coaches and some players who look at it. But in 2026, and I'm talking about college football, college basketball, and then the four major North American sports leagues, I would tell you that I believe the coaches, and there are more coaches and players who don't look than who do. I truly believe that. I think it's because I think it's become so detrimental to mental health that after a while you just go, I'm out. It doesn't matter. Don't get me wrong. That doesn't mean everyone, but I'm saying I think it's a different deal than say like 40 years ago when you would read like a letter to the editor or listen to sports talk radio in its infancy. I think now it's just kind of like understood. Yeah, it's just poison, and there's zero upside, so why even mess with it?
12: I think what did the Greg Lansky tweet say?
4: Yep, you got to go look for Lansky.
9: I think Brian Hoffman, Frank's longtime producer back in the 590 days, he was on there a lot. He would like get into it with Cardinal fans and debate and go back into.
4: He was a great Twitter fellow,
9: but he would get angry at the Cardinals, and he said he got off of there, and he said, I'm just much happier just not being on there doing it.
4: It's one of my favorite things about college football coaches. One coach very much looks at it and is active. Hypothetically, he's in Louisiana. Others don't, but have people on the staff who inform them of what's being said. That's from Al in Dadeville. I would be surprised, if we're going to talk SEC about it, I'd be shocked if Kirby Smart had somebody who is informing him of it. Not saying that that's what Alan Dadeville is saying. Alan Dadeville loves the Georgia Bulldogs. I think Eli Drinkwitz absolutely pays attention to it.
9: He's been active on there.
4: He's been active, like going after Brendan Schaefer, right?
9: And I think after his first year even, he said, so-and-so picked us to win 6 or 7, whatever it was. He said, basically, I'm keeping receipts. Now, I'm hoping over the years you get less and less likely to do this,
4: right,
9: as you're more established.
10: Did he go after the student reporter that picked KU?
4: That is correct.
9: But that was not on social. The reporter picked it perhaps on social media or maybe on the local TV shows, but he called it out in the press conference, I believe, or referenced it, poked fun.
4: Yeah, I mean, he wasn't going after.
10: Right.
4: I know you weren't saying he wasn't.
9: He poked some fun.
4: He had some fun. It was certainly loose. But, you know, last year, and I need to talk, because I like, for real, Gabe, number one, I know Gabe just because we were in school together, but he is one of my favorite people. I love

does well, it's good for business, but that doesn't change what I think is going on. But I think, and Gabe and I never discussed it, he was like, the stat that I pulled, which was just out of curiosity of Drinkwitz's numbers, but it was all SEC coaches' numbers against SEC teams that finished with a winning record over their tenure, and Drinkwitz's was only better than, I think, like a Mississippi State head coach, and it wasn't even the current one. And he said, well, that's a dumb stat. I think I could be off of it. Anyway, I love the guy. We were texting yesterday. But I'm like, well, I think that's more objective. I don't think it's objective. It is an objective piece of data, whereas records against top 25 teams is based on a subjective ranking system that I think most of us agree is complete crap anyway. As we heard the lady who was voting in the top 25 explain her process last year, which clearly wasn't a process, and she just got caught not paying attention to the games. A top 25 ranking, like, they'll come out here in the next few weeks. Hell, Gabe was talking about, I was listening to one of his podcasts about the SEC media days. Missouri will be picked. They're always picked in the same damn spot because people who go to SEC media days, especially in 2026, are fans, and they have like a blog or a podcast. It's not their main job for most of them. And so what do they do? Well, they pick their team. But then they also pick Georgia and Alabama and probably this year Ole Miss or LSU based on. And then people go, well, look at the rankings. The rankings aren't rooted in any objective data. I couldn't even tell you who the hell's on Missouri, much less who's on Mississippi State when they roll in there on September 26th. You know, you form your opinion as you see the team. But by definition, guess who's going to be ranked in the top 10? You can already name them. But then as the season plays out, you get new information. Teams exceed expectations. Teams fall short of them. Teams deal with injuries. And so a ranking is subjective as hell. And therefore, a team's ranking, a record against teams with rankings, becomes subjective. So I think what is a far more indicative indication of success is when the season is all said and done and you get a chance to see how a team performed against a team that actually was successful against other teams in your conference. That's a hell of a lot better than a ranking. I mean, there have been times where Missouri was ranked and they shouldn't have been. And in 2007 and 2013, there were really low expectations relative to what they wound up being. And they exceeded those expectations. So therefore, they weren't ranked in September of 2007 or 2013, if I'm not mistaken. If they were, they were just kind of in the back end. They certainly didn't get to the top 10, like where they finished, until the latter portions of the season. And furthermore, if two ranked teams play, and a ranked team, of course, then would lose, well, that team then goes down in the rankings, whereas another team could have played UAPB that week and they go up in the rankings. So it's an absurd system to actually judge a program's success. Take a look at the data after you see the season play out and who had a winning record and how did you perform against them. I think that's a greater point. The reason why I bring that up is the following week, that press conference, Drinkwitz cited, I understand there's some complaints about my wins against him. Just like all I did on a Sunday afternoon, speaking to my social life, is go through all of the programs and the coaches since Drinkwitz took over in 2020. And see how they had performed and how his record compared. Because my observation was Missouri's success was actually boosted in part by they've had a great run against, quote, the teams you're supposed to beat, but they haven't been able to beat the teams that are the big boys in that particular year. 2023, his best year. Well, they went up against Jaden Daniels and LSU and lost a game that they should have won, but they played a great game against Georgia, and they were right there to win that game, the number one team in the country and maybe the best team in the country that year, even though they didn't get into the college football playoff because it predated the expansion. And so with that established, it speaks to something that was just kind of a one-off thing that I built a spreadsheet on became a talking point. But then I became the enemy of some Missouri fans because I pointed it out. And I'm like, this isn't my opinion. These are just the record. You can be mad about it. I'm a Missouri guy. I'm living and dying with Missouri football. But I wanted to give you some data, and here it is. So if you're going to get mad at math, I don't know what to tell you. I mean, this is...

0: objective. This isn't a ranking. This is objective.
1: And if you're a coach, I would say you can be aware of a lot of that that's out there, but maybe don't react to it. And especially if you point out when somebody picks against your team, for example, that's a dangerous game because then, okay, hey, coach, I picked you to beat Alabama. You just lost 40-0. Did you want to apologize to my bloggers, my viewers? That's the issue with reacting to whatever's posted on social media. I mean, as a coach, and this is where I would give Drinkwitz credit, I would say at times over the years, all right, just hopefully with the job comes maturity where you don't react to things that are on social media. But being a younger coach, I think it's beneficial at times because he'll use it. I think with kids recruiting,
0: it absolutely works. Kirby's smart. He always is disrespected, and you're going, you're number one in the country, but he's always disrespected. Yeah. It works.
1: You can use it, but to also connect with the recruits and kind of, hey, it's a great platform to promote your brand. I just wouldn't pay a whole lot of attention to that. I mean, if you're making $10 million, I wouldn't worry a whole lot about what any critic is saying. Go out, try and win every game you can. Let your record stand, speak for itself. So it can be just, it's a waste of time into engaging in that and being upset. You're mad at Brendan Schaefer, I would probably say just pick up the phone and call him. And say, hey, you cover our team, and you're on the Twitter tweet saying I should be fired. That doesn't seem very professional. Why don't you come to the office?
0: Oh, is that what it was?
1: It was something about you should be fired, or yeah.
0: Oh, wow. I didn't know that.
1: It was something along. I
0: thought it was something about picking a team, but who knows?
1: I think it had something to do with you need to be fired. And so if you're the coach, it would kind of piss you off. But I would say pick up the phone. Just call that person.
0: With regard to, he was on, and I thought it was recent. I could be off the mark. I just happened to see it recently.
2: You were talking about the Drink and Schaefer interaction?
1: Their exchange.
2: Yeah, Schaefer's original tweet said, fire Drink, fire Kirby. I don't even care. They had 2 weeks, gang, 2 weeks. And Drink responded, maybe just stop tweeting during the game. You got no clue. Yeah.
1: Okay. Which is not a horrible response if somebody, and I love Schaefer, he's probably hearing this or hearing about it. Because we gave him an assignment a couple weeks ago, remember?
0: I think it's about the Navy hats.
1: Yes, he was given an assignment on his show. If I'm Drinkwitz, that's not the worst response. But again, I think I would just pick up the phone and say, listen, or if they know each other, I guess.
2: Do you remember the game that happened?
1: It was probably one of the big games that there was a lot of hype. Was
2: that
1: it
2: home game against Oklahoma?
1: Oklahoma.
2: They won late. I think Theo might have had a big
1: touchdown
2: catch in the corner.
1: Oh, it was 2 years ago, I think. I went to that game.
0: Yeah, that was they had three thrilling home games that were escape acts. Vanderbilt, Auburn, and Oklahoma.
2: Was that Drew Pine working some magic that night?
1: That sounds right.
0: And but I mean, you know, also they weren't really at that point playing for anything. But anyway, neither here nor there. What I was bringing up is, and I don't, this somebody might text in and go, dude, that podcast was from like 2 years ago. I just happened to see the clip, or it might have been, I think it was How Leaders Lead, I think was the name of the podcast, and I saw he was on it. And he was asked about his role and has he seen himself evolve as a coach? And so, yeah, the social media thing is a whatever. You know, some people handle it, obviously, Lane Kiffin, differently than others, Kirby Smart. And then there are all points in between. But he cited, and I think he is, I mean, it's a self-evaluation, so nobody knows better than Eli Drinkwitz himself. But he cited how he arrived in Columbia, and he's like, my identity is my play calling. And then as time went on, I realized I was not doing my best job as a head coach because I was so focused on my identity as a play caller. And we got better when I delegated to bring in an offensive coordinator, which was one of the keys to the success of the team in 2023. And I think he is right on target with that. And I do think, Martin, you're right with regard to the disrespect thing, that by no means, you know, STP, something to prove, that is not unique to Missouri. That coaches, as I said earlier, Kirby Smart, the disrespect card, that'll motivate people. You give something, I was watching some of the coverage yesterday in the World Cup, like all the United States did with that song and dance by getting politicians involved in the World Cup suspension was motivate a Belgium team that might have been, you know, they were certainly fired up. But like, okay, now we've been wronged. Now we've been screwed around. And the United States, the host nation, is being favored by FIFA. screw these guys, we're going to beat them, and we're going to beat them badly. So there's something to be said for motivation. Those of you who watched The Last Dance and Michael Jordan holding up the iPad, and you're going, yeah, George Karl disrespected me at a restaurant. You're going, what? You know, Gary Payton, and he starts laughing. Isaiah Thomas, all of these enemies that he created. Well, whatever lit his fire, it becomes psychological gangsterism, and it works. So, hey, it's a tactic. You know, now picking on a guy, you know, especially when it's like a student, whatever, to each their own. But I do agree with his assessment as far as a significant growth moment in his tenure at Missouri was when he delegated those responsibilities. And that certainly has played a role in the team having more success over the last 3 years than the first 3 years. Your thoughts are welcome. 314-399-9646. 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
11: TMA 101 ESPN, Doug is in the Hamptons, Jackson is ill, Chairman Kurt is on the ones and twos. Chairman, how would you grade yourself here for today's performance?
2: I think B plus so far.
11: No?
2: Yeah.
11: I like that. Why wouldn't it be an A, though?
2: I didn't find the Roof Daddy clip
11: fast enough. Well, you're a hard judge. You're a hard judge of yourself, but nobody's a harder judge on themselves but themselves. Think about that.
1: Bobby Bigwheel says, Hope Jackson's listening on his early drive to the lake. This is producing.
2: I've produced a lot today.
11: I got to tell you, Chairman Kurt has a passionate wing of supporters in the TMA audience.
2: Sure. I kind of...
1: Well, you're one of them.
11: Do you not feel it that way?
2: I liken it to what Jackson says about the drops. They don't want the drops. They want to complain about the drops.
11: Interesting. So hold on a second. They don't actually really want to hear the drops. They want to have something to complain about, and that's how they get their dopamine hit?
2: Yes. And I think there might be a sliver of people that appreciate me, but I think it's more about crapping on papers.
11: Wow.
1: So the compliment is really
11: workshop. Yeah, exactly.
1: It's really more about a negative. It's not really about the compliment.
2: Mm-hmm.
1: A lot of people did text in earlier that they were from your Merrimack Heights, or what was your middle school?
2: Merrimack Heights Elementary.
1: That they had gone to the same middle school, and a couple even said they went to the same game you went to.
2: I don't want to hype myself up too much here, but I set the record at Merrimack Heights for the multiplication table. And in the same year, I won the spelling bee, geography bee, and the science fair.
11: Wow.
2: Maybe unrelated, zero girlfriends, but academically quite strong.
1: Well, that's funny because Steve in Wildwater and now in DeMond earlier said straight A's at Seckman. Great job. You'll be the head of your class there, at head of the local unions. Congratulations.
11: That is not going to play well.
1: But I'm also
11: not going to play well.
1: I'm also getting
11: all
1: caught up.
11: All hell is about to break loose in the Air Comfort Service text inbox. Steve might want to have security at Sasha's tonight.
1: Steve also said, Martin, I'm out in West County. Give me your address. I need to go to the bathroom. So... apparently,
11: he's going to stop by.
1: Just wants to stop by to use the bathroom.
11: You can get involved in the Form Energy YouTube chat, and you can also text in 314-399-9646. Jackson is hiding from his bookie for losing his draw bet. That's the Hunchback of Montcastle. During this program, when plays are made, I then just go ahead and open up the app and make the play.
0: And then, like I said, I sometimes forget that I actually have money on a team. And so I remembered, oh, yeah, I've got this Egypt-Argentina game to finish in a draw because, yet again, Jackson was on that play. And so when Argentina scored the two goals, I was thrilled because it was, they had tied the game, and I thought it was going to go to a draw. And they were a few minutes away. Well, not a draw, but extra time. And that's the bet, that it goes to extra time in the knockout stage.
1: As long as
0: stage.
1: It ended in a tie.
0: Correct.
1: At the end of regulation,
0: correct.
1: You were good.
0: That's it. And he's made that play, and I think he had converted two out of three. Unfortunately, that one.
1: Is that why he's out, you think?
0: I mean, that's what the Hunchback of Vaughn Castle. Sharon Clayton says, all my chairman praise is simple, that love the dog daddy. I'm going to read it again because maybe it was a bad read. All my chairman praise is simple, that period, love the dog daddy, period.
12: No, it's a stupid question.
0: Cut.
2: Shout out, Sharon.
1: Probably, what up, Sharon? Was it Roof Daddy, maybe? No, it's hard.
2: Sharon and I, we do have our love for our canine friends in common.
1: Oh, okay.
0: And a loathing of children.
2: A loathing is so strong.
1: Did you take a day off for your dog's birthday or something? Remember, you had threw a party, maybe?
2: I did throw a party. JR was invited because it was out in the Jeffco territories. He didn't show, though.
0: You're holding that against him.
2: I haven't forgotten.
1: Honey, I got to go. You've been covering the Blues for 8 months straight. It's a dog party.
2: Yeah. The day that Tim's son was in here, he was a delight. So maybe I do like kids, or maybe it's just Tim's kids.
1: You're like Uncle Kurt, though. That you get to be, you get to pass through.
0: Chairman Kurt sat at a Cardinal game in Jupiter with my entire family. And my wife's parents were there as well. You were just part of the family that day.
2: I did. I feel like a McKernan.
0: Yeah. Yeah.
1: Were you deputized just for the day?
2: We were just chopping it up down there, talking shop.
0: Yeah. Just, I'm like, man, how good was my segment earlier today?
1: Chairman, no joke. Tim, it was the best I've ever heard.
2: And I leaned over to the little one. I said, I hope you appreciate how wonderful your dad really
1: is.
2: Oh,
1: God.
0: There you go.
1: You know what, that gong? There's a box for the gong.
0: And the gong's gone.
1: And the box is empty. So I think Doug Geneva may have the gong with him.
2: He took one of them down to the other studio. It doesn't quite sound the same, but
0: yeah,
2: I would have thought
0: it's a higher pitch and not as resonating.
1: I'm just
0: sound.
1: Glad Timmy found someone to watch the kids.
0: See, there you go. Sharon and Clayton wants to clarify simply, my bad, and loathing isn't even close to what I feel about kids. Now, does that mean she dislikes them more or she dislikes them less?
12: That's a good question, isn't
0: thank
12: it?
0: Thank you.
1: Now, who is that?
2: Go ahead.
0: Is it the guy in New York?
2: Don LaGreca.
0: Yes, that's the guy who also has this drop, which I can see the chairman is going to.
1: Is he about the great hair?
0: Yes, nicely done. Take a listen.
13: Keep vamping.
0: Oh, no. I got keep vamping. Now chairman's going to downgrade his grade from B+. Now he's down to a B-. Now he's down to a B-. 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
12: I've got hair that people would die to have.
1: Okay. And that's on sports radio.
2: This is
1: New York.
2: This is long, so I'll just give you a little sampling.
0: Okay.
12: All right, let's go to Mike in Manalapan. What's up, Mike?
14: Hey, guys. How you doing?
12: What's up?
14: Not much. I was originally calling in to talk about the Michael and A-Rod thing, but then, Don, you made...
12: Well, all right, that's bold. Go ahead.
14: And it actually proves why you two would fail if Michael wasn't part of the show.
12: Oh, no.
14: I mean, so, Don, if they had a guy batting 300 in his spot, they'd be 25 games up. That's how he's hurting him.
12: Oh, my God. Is that, you think so?
14: So
12: that's what you need to do. Well, stop with your Michael K. I'm on the air. I worked at the Fan before Michael K. I do Ranger games without Michael K. 16 years doing pre and post for the Jets. Guess what? No Michael K. I got a podcast that's in the top 50 in every country on the planet. No Michael K. I've got two kids. I've got a wife. 17 years I'll be married during September. Guess what? No Michael K. I've got hair that people would die to have.
2: There was much more, actually.
0: I have to tell you, I might be the biggest Don LaGreca fan going now.
1: It says he's the play-by-play man for the Devils. Is that that can't be right.
0: I always am fascinated how Michael Kay is the Yankees guy.
1: And as a talk show.
0: And also
1: as
0: a talk show. That's so not the way media works in 2026.
1: But it might be the Yankee brand where they don't care if people are getting ripped
0: and
1: on.
0: And I think that's great. I love that. I really do.
12: Ever have in your life zero to do with Michael K.
1: And they now, work. Martin, they work for the same station.
0: I think he was on a show. I've been on the Michael K. show. But I didn't know I was talking to my new hero Don LaGreca. How much of that is performative?
1: I guess most of it. But he did seem a little bit aggravated. So it's New York, so I can't tell for sure.
12: What I am and who I am. I can work with Michael K. I can work without Michael K. You better bring it.
1: Maybe exasperated and not angry. Because the anger would seem fake.
12: You ask me questions, I answer them. I ask you questions, right, you say, okay. Don. That's what Cuber was saying when I was tripping on Mesk in 84.
1: Okay, maybe performative.
12: Play it, Don. Don. Kept looking behind me, saw something was going on. I hate you.
0: That was like the end of Hoosiers or Norman Dale. I love you guys. Don LaGreca wraps up his take by just saying, I hate you.
1: Yep. That's one way to sign off.
0: I am taking notes. This is good. And if you are an earshot of me at Sasha's tonight, you might hear my rundown of things I do without Michael K. That's Chairman Steve in Des Moines, who holds court at the bar at Sasha's in Des Moines and counsels professional athletes on marriage. So you can catch that tonight, and you might hear him talk about his success without Michael K. We got the Design Air Heating and Cooling email today coming up next. TMA 101 ESPN.
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11: 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Good morning, audio garbage men. Well, I won't be too much good to you today. Not only am I faking sick like Jackson and that greased up sex kitten Doug is out, but I have to start off my morning by listening to Dollar General Colin Cowherd and Kmart Dan Lebatard crap all over the playoff chances of our town's home nine. The media in this town needs to be softer!
1: Needs to be softer.
11: But in all seriousness, not having Doug on the show is similar to Cletus not having his girdle on the golf course, Tim not being the greatest, or Iggy not having porn on the ready to show his friends and or mortified female coworkers. It just doesn't seem right. I do also miss Mouthguard, though. Why is Jugs in DC called Jackson Mouthguard? I've lost track of that one.
1: Did he wear one for a while?
2: That doesn't ring a bell to me.
11: Okay. I, like him, have been hungover as hell since the 4th and have been dreading seeing the side of my coworkers. Good luck on the resume update today, papers, and hope to see you Monday if you haven't fled the Mound City for pastures that are less burnt out and gray. Screw Chuck Todd, go Cardinals, and Martin, I have the butt gerbil ready for you. Just need to find out where they sell stamps. It's Jugs in D.C. You guys have been talking about a butt gerbil?
1: Doesn't ring a bell. We were doing nicknames earlier. Who was Dollar General? We had a Lebatard, a Dan Patrick. What did he say there?
11: You were clearance rack Scott Van Pelt.
1: No, but what in this email?
2: Dollar General Cowherd and Kmart Lebatard.
11: There you go.
1: Kmart Lebatard. I don't know who's who here.
11: Let's see. Cardinals first five money line. McGreevy deals on his birthday. Parlay that with a strikeout prop. If you're feeling all Doug-like, that's Jugs in D.C. with a final thought, Martin. So hold on a second.
1: Well, is it a
11: Cardinals
1: second entry?
11: First five money line. So first five innings money line, okay. McGreevy deals on his birthday, so that's his reasoning. Parlay that with a strikeout prop if you're feeling all Doug-like. So he likes McGreevy and the Cardinals in the first five, and then I guess McGreevy over strikeout total, I gather. It would be odd to like pair that with Kyle Harrison if you're taking the Cardinals in the first five. Hmm. Although Mizrowski gave up, three yesterday and still had 11 Ks. Not that giving up three is bad, but for him, it
0: relatively speaking.
1: You see, Herrera said he went into the cage and just turned it up to 110
0: yes,
1: just to get ready for Ms. Ross.
0: Worked out. In the 90s, every guy I knew was in a band. Today, every guy I know has a podcast somewhere, somehow. The similarities are almost perfect. Mostly due to just sort of drift through life like a Dierbergs bag. Wildly disproportionate amount of unearned confidence, thousands of dollars in gear, and an unspoken expectation that everyone in their life should pretend it's good and cross-promote it on their social media. It even follows the exact same arc. We're just doing it for fun. Guys, I think we've really found our voice. Can you, like, subscribe, leave a 5-star review, and tell your aunt in Peoria to download it? We're trying to get a Fazoli sponsorship. Back then, they cornered you at parties to hand you a demo CD. 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
2: Popeyes.
0: That's from Mark over at Mark's Mulch and Bra Emporium.
1: Oh, here we go with tagline.
0: So no one told you life was going to be this way. M-U-L-C-H. Oh, that was to be read like the Friends theme song. Now I get it! It's a bad read on my part.
2: No, don't say that.
0: It's from Mark over at Mark's Mulch and Bra Emporium. I'm a big Mark guy. And finally, trade secret. I have a system to tell if a business is still killing it. Like the normal brand. And it is if they're advertising on Facebook. Sometimes I'll read these and I don't know what they're in reference to. And then mid-read, I realize,
1: you're like,
0: now I get it. Trade secret, I have a system to tell if a business is still killing it, like the normal brand. And it is if they are advertising on Facebook. Bad news for NVIDIA, a company that I am going to ignore like it is a 401k trap trying to steal my money. It is tougher to get out of those than a gym membership. So, now I have some availability to turn my attention to solving the studio sponsor question around my 16 hours of television every day. How about we get a Vespa or golf cart sponsor for the studio? Bam! There are $50,000 to $100,000 in sales. The same people who would go see a Ralph Macchio movie to see me get cucked. Yep, that is how you do the salesmaning, fellas. That's from Shooter McGavin, the vice president of Inescapable Used Hat Rummage Sales.
2: Shooter McGavin.
0: Thank you very much, Doug. Chairman Kurt.
1: AI.
0: And that is what we have for the Design Air Heating and Cooling email of the day. We shall vote. And we shall announce the winner coming up at approximately 10:55. Now, Martin, you met John Rice, and in parentheses now it says troublemaker.
1: I didn't say troublemaker. Is that a Jackson edit?
0: I think it might be. You met him, though, at a Cardinal game, did you not?
1: Yes.
0: Okay.
1: Yeah, a couple
0: now
1: weeks ago.
0: Jackson is called him a troublemaker.
1: I met John Rice, delightful man, Cardinal fan. This is when Carson was picking out the
0: he
1: name.
0: He sent him pictures of himself with you.
1: Yeah.
0: He looks like a gentleman, I would guess, in his 60s.
1: Yeah, and he works for, I believe, the Drury Hotel chain, and he lives in Cape Girardeau, but is a diehard Cardinal fan.
0: Got it.
1: But I think Jackson labeled him troublemaker because he got mad at us when we weren't talking serious
0: sports. Everybody would be a troublemaker.
1: Well, I know.
0: So he says, last week, Jugs in D.C. told me to drink bleach. Based on most of his texts, he seems like a very angry guy. Guess that happens hanging out with politicians in the nation's capital. That's from John Rice, troublemaker.
1: Well, earlier, so he is going back at Jugs. But earlier, John said, hey, it's Martin's buddy, John Rice, from the 573, and then in parentheses, troublemaker.
0: Right.
1: I'll be at the game tonight. If you're there, I'll be in section 265. Maybe we can meet up again. We'd love to get an autograph. That's almost like the Francesan, I think. How's about I come down to the studio and then Francesan? No.
4: Feeling the furries.
1: I will. I appreciate that, John. Have a great time at the ball game with Michael McGreevy on the mound. I am not going to be. I might be there during the pregame, but I won't be there for the game.
0: Tim, do you or Jackson get to declare Iggy as a dependent on your taxes, or do you take turns like divorced couples? That's from the Hunchback of Vaughn Castle.
1: Great question.
5: Send me stuff.
1: Send me stuff. That is the only clip for Iggs you'll ever need. Send me stuff.
0: That one is haunting right there. Is that how divorced couples do it? They take turns
1: declaring the kids.
0: I don't
1: They divvy up the days.
0: Once again, I learned so many things.
1: Instead of time spent listening, it's days spent at dad's house. Down to the exact day.
0: Hold on. Do we have resume on the text line? I could be held accountable. That's from the Kroenke hater. Maybe you meant resume. I don't know.
1: Does he need it? Kroenke hater, do you need a good text audit? Is that what you're saying?
0: No, I see.
5: You know, they all know who I am.
1: Send me stuff.
0: Let's see. Kroenke hater, your text audit, I'm just glancing at it, doesn't stand out. Please tell me KG is joining ATMA today. That's from Beer Cats. Yeah, he was always going to be on it on, tomorrow and Friday. Mm-hmm. But with Jackson out and Doug out, it'll be Chairman Kurt, Iggy, and myself from 11 to 12 on After the Morning.
1: Are the phones working these days, guys?
2: For women.
0: That's correct.
1: So I don't mean here, I mean on ATMA.
2: No, that's just my like life motto of the phone's only for women.
1: Okay.
2: So yeah.
1: But I knew early on.
0: So ladies can call into this program and ATMA and gentlemen are not allowed. It's correct. Like an inverse Augusta National with Martha Burke outside. Following it well.
1: Yeah.
0: Call in 314-974-0101. Callier and Thompson, sponsor of the phone lines. You can text in 314-399-9646. 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And you can watch the program and talk it over in the Form Energy YouTube chat where Iggy's lover says, KG, you're too tall to be a McKernan.
2: That was when I was talking about being with your family.
0: Ah,
2: at the game.
0: I got it. I don't know. Sometimes when I'm promoting the Form Energy text in or YouTube chat, I go in there and I just read the first thing that I see. But the thing about it is that my brothers are both over 6 feet tall. And I think my sister might be as tall as I am. So I am the problem. I am bringing down the average height.
2: If anything, I think I'm too thick to be a McKernan.
0: Yeah, I guess fortunately we've got lithe genes. But I don't feel like you're fat. I feel like you're thick. Like there's a difference.
2: Iggy brought up the other day how he just laid it on me in that Fan Page Club Championship match with Cam as the caddy.
0: Very obscure, but yes, I do recall him talking.
2: And he was not exaggerating. He put it on me that day.
0: 7-6? Did he really 7-6?
2: Like and I didn't
0: and
2: play a whole
0: tough.
2: I didn't play a whole lot of golf back then. But I was so damn fat back in those days.
0: That you were gassed?
2: I refuse to even go back and ever look at the YouTube video because I'm horrified at how fat I was.
0: Really?
2: Yes. It was.
0: What, were you like 300 pounds or something?
2: No, I don't think I ever got up that much. Probably, I think I peaked at about 265, which at 5'8" is a problem.
0: Yeah, that's tough. That's a tough putt. That's a tough putt.
2: But look at me now, Martin.
0: Yeah.
1: Wow. I was just kind of locked on all my notes. And I looked over. At your request?
2: You like
1: striking.
2: See? Yeah.
1: Striking.
0: Striking. I like that.
1: Tim, you need a good tease?
0: Yeah, sure. Why not?
1: Boy, it seemed like all the celebrities showed up for the TNT wedding with Travis Kelce and Taylor Swift, but one major celebrity declined to be there.
0: I got to tell you, I have such little interest in that wedding, but that tease actually intrigued me. So that's a good diagram to be on. You're talking with somebody truly could not care less about that thing.
1: Same.
0: But yeah, I figure that's kind of the case. But whatever. I mean, God bless if people, you know, are intrigued by it. Like I said, Americans are more interested in the royal family than people from the UK. But with that all established, I am. So this person is actually talking about how they decided. Really?
1: Yeah.
0: I don't know this because of my lack of interest in the story. I'm not aware of who this is. So color me intrigued.
1: Jeremy Kurt, are you aware?
2: I did see. I saw this last night.
0: Okay. All right. We'll find out. That's coming up next. CMA 101 ESPN.
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0: Martin just delivered a tease for the ages, and I have to tell you, I'm anxious to hear the answer on a topic that, in general, I don't really have interest in. So, I mean, that speaks to the quality of the tees.
11: Remember the other day when I was rolling through all the names of celebrities that went to the Taylor Swift, Travis Kelce wedding? Mm-hmm. It was Spielberg and Conan O'Brien and Nikki Glaser and just endless, endless celebrities that were there. Getting an invitation to the Taylor Swift, Travis Kelce wedding became one of the hottest topics in sports and entertainment, with celebrities from every corner of the world gathering to celebrate the superstar couple at Madison Square Garden. Plenty of famous names eagerly attended this lavish event. However, this one person chose to stay home and explained why. Popular sports figure, think about, you know, willing to share their opinion on almost anything, willing to admit didn't want to go. Does that help at all? Outspoken sports media person Never
0: so
11: afraid.
0: So in sports media.
11: Yeah, sports media.
0: Former athlete?
11: Yes.
0: Oh.
11: Very candid. We'll say just about anything, including...
0: Shaquille O'Neal.
11: Close.
0: Charles Barkley.
11: Yes. Charles Barkley revealed this week...
0: I went right to the NBA, formerly on TNT.
11: Charles Barkley
0: revealed... For two guys who don't care if they got fired and probably are also unfireable anyway.
11: Barkley revealed this week he was invited to the Swift-Kelce wedding, ultimately decided it wasn't the right scene for him, made it clear the decision had nothing to do with the couple themselves. Instead, it came down to his own personal preferences, avoiding what he expected would be an overwhelming spectacle. Appearing on Unfiltered with Ricky Bo and Bill Colarulo. Ricky Bo and Bill Colarulo.
0: Which I got to tell you, hearing that, I think we might be able to get Barkley on.
11: No, they're out of Philly. There's your key. There's the hook. It's from the 97.5 The Fanatic in Philly. It's Unfiltered with Ricky Bo and Bill Colarulo. He confirmed he was among the guests. He said, I don't go to weddings. I don't go to weddings or funerals. I did get an invite. I politely declined because I thought it was going to be a crap show. Barkley later emphasized it was not personally. He said, I said, hey, you know what? It's just too much. I don't want to hang out. I would rather hang out and play golf. I don't want to dress up and all that other stuff. Appreciate the invite. It was pretty special. So Barkley said, I would rather play golf, but he doesn't go to weddings or funerals. Apparently that's
0: his stance. Right?
11: That's what he says. I don't go to weddings. I don't go to funerals.
0: Huh.
11: That was told to Ricky Bo and Bill Colarulo on Unfiltered.
0: Iggy's lover is unhappy with your tees. It's Barkley, adults. It's Barkley. Jeez. That's in the Form Energy okay. YouTube chat.
11: Craig, would you say you guys should be bullying these hoes? It was Barkley. You win a prize. Is there a prize for that?
0: Chairman, what do I have?
12: Ever watch that Meet the Press?
13: What?
12: Never mind.
11: What was the audio connection? We had like
14: the phone at the Tridelt house didn't get good service.
11: It almost felt like we had a reel spinning. We were recording the show for posterity and spinning in the background. And you're saying that the sorority girls don't watch Meet the Press. That's what you're telling me?
14: She didn't sound like she was real familiar with it.
11: No. And we used to just call. I don't remember the show. It's been years. We used to just call unsolicited to a sorority house.
0: Correct.
11: Hoping they would answer.
0: Correct. And they would.
11: And we would just say, hey, we're on the radio and stuff.
0: Yeah.
14: If I could find one of those segments, would you want some audio over the next couple days? Or is that not a...
0: Maybe. I shudder when I hear...
14: I know you do. And it does... I mean, it's your voice,
0: behavior in 2004 to 2006. Ooh. Yow. Yeah. Oh, God. Yeah, poor Martin had to work with me during that time.
11: You think
0: it's bad now? Imagine what it was like 20 years ago.
11: I can't remember the pitch.
0: Oh.
11: We'll call sororities in the country. I'll just ask them if they want a hoagie.
14: I was a big fan of Budweiser Mike.
11: Oh yeah,
14: he called you guys sub Hoosiers.
0: Yeah,
11: he was fun.
0: I could listen to that. Just need to edit me out.
11: He was high energy, kind of like our guy Dirty Day in the Garden. Yeah. Kind of came
0: Blue
11: on
0: feet.
11: With a little bit of gusto.
14: You know what, D Bear, the great
0: Derek Dockett.
14: He there was an archive that had some great old segments on it, and maybe tonight I'll do a little audio mining for the next couple days and find some stuff that could be a fun walk down memory
0: lane.
14: Oh,
0: God bless. I don't mind that. And then, Martin, you'll like it because Jackson calls you a nostalgia merchant?
11: Yes. All I did was tweet a picture of Sundeckers. And now I'm a nostalgia merchant. People would die for my nostalgia merchandise. No, I think Chairman Kurt is from the D-Bear tree because he was the original, like, before there was AI, he would create images of things.
14: Yeah.
0: That is correct. He designed, although I think somebody's going to take credit for this. I don't know. The TMA logo. Am I wearing a TMA? I don't even know what the hell I'm wearing. The TMA logo, I think, was designed by Gangster Pete. But I would think if I wouldn't have been aware of that, I would have assumed it was D-Bear.
14: I don't know.
0: Because he designed so many of the show's logos over the years.
14: I don't know if it was the first merchandise push you ever did back in the day, but there's some great pictures of Prod Joe with Rudy modeling those
0: that
14: shirts.
0: I absolutely have the late, great Rudy Martin.
11: Rest
0: some
11: in
0: of
11: peace,
0: the Inside STL girls next door. Sure, I absolutely remember that. Cuck Knipple is a big fan of Chairman Kurt. He says, the vibe is so good with KG producing. Fellow Merrimack Heights alum here, KG was the cutest guy in the school. KG isn't classically trained, but seems to be pretty solid as a producer, huh? That's from Cuck Knipple.
14: Huh. fellow Merrimack Heights alum, if he's telling the truth.
13: Yep.
14: God, I ran that school.
11: I ran that school.
13: Jugs in D.C., adamant on this play. For the record, I went Cardinals first five money line and McGreevy over 2.5 strikeouts to be a little safer, and that's paying plus 160.
14: Wow. All right.
11: I mean, for the record, I think McGreevy will pitch fine tonight. Somebody was critiquing.
13: But he, like, always pitches fine.
11: Well, that's what I'm saying. That's safe. But I have a feeling, and again, get him out in the fifth, sixth. I wonder if they're going to be a little earlier because they're being careful with him. I still think there'll be a bullpen implosion issues in that sixth, seventh inning.
15: I'm not no homer type stuff.
11: Right. Is that Nevin?
14: Mm-hmm.
11: American, yeah, so American fraudster, yeah, almost friend of the show.
13: Yeah, that's right. So therefore, I get the first five innings. He also rarely shuts them down, though, entirely. And that means the Cardinals are going to have to score off Harrison. The thing about Harrison is, I feel like it's like every five starts, he has one blow up, but then the other four starts are dominating. McGreevy is pretty much, you can count on something that like is in the definition of quality start. You know what I mean? Like the 5 to 6 innings, two to three runs. That's just kind of like his gig. So this means if the Cardinals can get a couple runs and McGreevy doesn't allow anything, in over 2.5 strikeouts, I'm surprised that's the number. But you can always get alt lines on these strikeouts. So yesterday you were talking about Mizrowski in 7.5.
11: That seemed low for him.
13: I agree with you 100%. You boys were both on that. The thing is, you could have bet and then just gotten plus odds on 8.5, 9.5, 10.5. So some days, there are a handful of days, and it's amazing, the conversion rate. Usually they're games at Wrigley, by the way, that you can get alt run totals. And it's when there's days where, the Cardinal 18-run day Friday was one of the days where it was just like, The nerds who study this weather for degenerates like myself were like, this is a rare day. It's going to happen. So, I mean, you could have bet, 18.5 on the run total, probably gotten plus like 750 on your money, and you would have gotten home. But the run total for the Cardinals and Cubs that day was like 11.5. But there are just days. I remember Edmund saying this, that brief time that he played in Chicago, he said, I learned that I would drive to the ballpark, and all I would do is I would look up at the flags and I would see what the flags were doing, and I would know what kind of game it was before I even got into the ballpark, because the wind has that big of an impact there. It's just kind of the way that it works. And then there are certain ballparks that have other little elements to them, but Wrigley is about as ABC poker as it gets. Sometimes the trend is not one of significance, but it is certain wins at that place make it a 15-run game or a 3-run game, and it tracks about 80% of the time. It's truly the something else.
16: The bottom goes up.
13: There you go. There's that kind of analysis right there.
11: Small sample size, but some of the Brewers against McGreevy: Jake Bowers 2-for-2 with a home run. Jackson Churio 1-for-2. William Contreras 1-for-3, Sal Frelick 1-for-1, Christian Yelich 2-for-3. So let's go. It's time to shut him down.
14: Am I imagining things, or does it seem like he's pitched great, but he usually gives up at least a home run every start?
11: When he gives up runs, it's always a solo shot or two.
13: That's correct.
11: That is kind of his thing.
13: It's rare. I don't know if we've even seen a 6-run, 1-run, 9-strikeout deal. It's pretty much going to be on a bell curve of 6 innings, 2 or 3 runs, and about 5 strikeouts. But it's great. Hell, those are great guys. Friend of the program, Jeff Supon. That was kind of his modus operandi as well. Cardinals just got to get to Harrison tonight. The program's called The Morning After. 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
13: 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So you're still in it until the final whistle. Martin, you gave us a play earlier in the day on the Brewers and the over for the Cardinals Brewers.

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1: CMA 101 ESPN, Tim McKernan and Martin Kilcoyne, Chairman Kurt with you on the program. Doug Vaughn vacationing this week. Little Jackie Papers is ill today, but he is on vacation

0: tomorrow. So we hope that Papers feels better, and you will all be back on Monday here on TMA. You are welcome to participate in the program anytime you would like at 314-399-9646. That's how you can text in. And that's brought to you by Air Comfort Service. And then you've got the Form Energy YouTube chat on the TMA STL YouTube channel. We have discussed the Cardinals situation in depth on today's program. But for those of you just joining us, here is the Cardinal manager about how he was handling the Cardinal pitching yesterday for the doubleheader, which led to a wonderful outing by, I guess it's fair to call him a utility man, Martin?
1: Brian Torres.
0: Yeah,
1: Brian Torres. Two shutout innings. Okay, the last time they used a position player to pitch was last year. Remember Garrett Hampson?
0: No. Oh, barely. My God,
1: was
0: yes.
1: Was he like an infield, outfield kind of guy-ish?
0: Yes, I forgot, yes.
1: He was the answer to the last time a position player pitched.
0: How about
1: pitched.
0: That? You could have given me 1,000 guesses and I wouldn't have gotten it.
1: All right, I'll give you 1,000 on this one.
0: Okay.
1: The last time a position player pitched two innings, it was in 2010. I think he was kind of a friend of this show.
0: Aaron Miles?
1: No.
2: Flip Lopez?
1: No. Currently a coach for the Arizona Diamondbacks.
0: Joe Mather?
1: Yeah, Joe Mather.
0: He did come to some of our events.
1: Okay, and then the last time a position player pitched two shutout innings was in 2004. Not one of the bigger names, obviously.
0: Marlon Anderson?
1: No.
2: Cody McKay?
1: Yes. Friend of Jeff Supon.
0: How did you
1: get that?
2: I feel like that's come up when we were talking about Cody McKay, him pitching at some point, so I just kind of threw that name out there.
1: That's the last time they had two shutout innings from a position player, but Brian Torres, I think it came up as like 38 miles per hour. He threw something last night.
0: He was dealing is what he was doing.
1: I mean, in a day when, is it Bruce Zimmerman pitched and Matt Svanson started?
0: That's right.
1: We also had Brian Torres on the mound. Cards get swept in that doubleheader. They're 1-7 against Milwaukee. I did tweet out that they're 1-7 against the Brewers, 46-36 against everyone else. I wasn't saying, if you just take that away, they'd be just... I wasn't saying that. But it's pretty notable how bad they've been against the Brewers and decent against everybody else.
2: You want to hear Ali's thoughts?
0: Sure he is.
3: Just keeping them healthy, right? It's... Yeah, I mean, I said it, it might have been yesterday, as far as when you're in the last series in Chicago, you're managing for today. There's a lot of moving parts to where our pitching's at the moment in giving Soriano and JoJo multiple days off prior to them throwing. How we're pushing McGreevy back and Palante and just allowing them an extra day of rest in order to kind of recover. A lot of this... The main filter is just keeping them healthy, right? It's part of the game within the game is health, and we can't afford to lose guys. So we got to be able to honor kind of how they're feeling, and that's a big part of this, man. Like that game today, yeah, you want to mix and match, and you hit a two-run homer and you're within one. You can't. Like, you just got to ride it out. We didn't have a whole lot of guys left. So that's unfortunate, but it's just the reality of today if we're going to stick to keeping these guys in a good spot. So it's not ideal, but it's what was needed today.
0: Cardinals will try to stop the skid with Mike McGreevy going up against Kyle Harrison. Jugs in D.C. is very unhappy that we talk about Jugs in D.C. Being a good pitcher. This is the difference between Harrison and McGreevy's ERA. It is not the pitching disparity that is being described. That is, a screenshot of his calculator. And it is .291.
1: Because we're talking about Harrison. He's
0: right. But what I keep trying to communicate, maybe I'm just doing a poor job of it, is that Harrison dominates games, and then he has one out of five-ish appearances where he gets blown out or blown up, and his most recent outing was one of those. McGreevy is blue chip. You know it's going to be solid, but it's not necessarily going to be dominating. So whereas I think many Cardinal fans are like, how is Weatherholt not an all-star? I don't think you hear too many people saying, how is McGreevy not an all-star? Brewers fans are quite vocal right now and in shock that Kyle Harrison is not an all-star, and that is because of how dominating he has been, and then he has one of these one-off starts where he gets rocked, which is the explanation of why the numbers are closer versus the ceiling of the two pitchers. Juggs, hopefully I was able to communicate what I was trying to say that didn't resonate with you earlier. Program's called The Morning After. It's presented by Brown and Crouppen on 101 ESPN.
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2: 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They will face Argentina on Saturday night in the round of eight. 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
0: Jugs in D.C. got it. 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And like me, you'll be saying, I love my windows. BK and Ferrario are coming up next here on 101 ESPN. We head down the hallway, and you can watch our presentation on the TMA STL YouTube channel. Chairman Kurt will be running the board on that today with Jackson out.
1: Great job, Kurt.
0: Yeah, way to step in. Thanks, and guys. What's your final grade?
2: Just a flat B.
0: Flat B. I think that's too hard. I think it was better. That is due.
2: Thank you.
0: But you weren't happy with your quickness on the roof daddy
2: drop?
0: There
2: was a couple of drops I didn't get to with the quickness. And right here at the very end, I didn't have a bumper in there and we went in dry.
0: I was thinking all this game of things.
1: Clock management. So like when we see BK and Ferrari walking out, I say, Kurt kind of screwed the clock.
0: The core issue. 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Time for us to shut it down for Chairman Kurt, for the ill Jackson Burkett, for the vacationing Douglas Elvin Vaughn, for my brother Kevin, for Martin Kilcoyne. I'm Tim McKernan. This has been TMA, presented to you by Brown & Crouppen on 101 ESPN.
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0: Lined into the gap in left center. Base hit. Fermin knocks it down. Two runs will score. And the Brewers add a couple more as Churio. Ripped into right center, a base hit. Mitchell scores. Sanchez puts on the brakes. It's 8-2 Brewers on an RBI single by Churio. Pratt, fair inside the bag. Sanchez will score. Churio around third. He'll be sent. It's a two-run double for Cooper Pratt. The Brewers have hung a 10th spot on St. Louis.
1: That sucked. That audio courtesy of the Brewers TV network alongside Alex and T-Bone on BK. It was maybe the first time all year, Alex, that I've been mad at the Cardinals.
2: Whoa.
1: I think for the most part,
2: trouble in paradise.
1: I think for the most part this season, even if you disagree with individual decisions, you can pretty much understand everything they've done. Even if it takes a little longer than you would want as a fan, for the most part, they have, whether it's Ollie's in-game decisions or Heim's roster choices, you can see the rationale behind it. Like, when they called up Blaze Jordan, it made sense. When they call up Nelson Velazquez, it made sense. When they made the move to go to Jimmy Crooks as one of their primary catchers, made a lot of sense. When they switched the center field situation and it was Nathan Church getting the runway over Victor Scott, all right, I get this. This makes sense. Their decisions were basically dictated by the numbers, by the performance. I would say the one caveat to all of that is Matthew Liberatore, and I've had my gripes with that, but I at least understand the rationale that they want the depth. Okay, I disagree with it, but I can understand it. Yesterday was the first time really in a long time that I looked at it and I was like, this feels a lot like what it was under Mo. Where they call up Zimmerman in game one and I was like, you know what, I get this. He's going to give you bulk innings, totally understand.
2: Sacrificial lamb.
1: 100%. Throws 170 pitches, right? And then in game two, my expectation is, all right, this is where we get Gastelum. Yep. And he's been amazing down at AAA over the last month. He's got like an 18-game scoreless streak going down there for the Redbirds. He probably, in my opinion, should have been called up before now, but he's getting his chance. And instead, Alex, a guy I truly, legitimately did not remember until yesterday at like 3 o'clock was at Memphis. Jared Schuster is added to the active roster.
2: That poor guy.
1: He had an 8 ERA at Memphis. What did they think was going to happen there? Like, when the guy has an OPS over the last month against of 1,000, that's not me exaggerating. Literally, opposing hitters had an OPS of 1,100 over the last month against Jared Schuster at AAA.
3: It's just because the ball carries in Memphis. Yeah,
2: he was good in May. I don't know what your problem is,
1: man. He had not gone more than two innings in a game in the last 3 months. So this was not about effectiveness.
2: He did it twice in May.
1: This was not about getting deep into a game. It was just about, again, to use Alex's phrase, a sacrificial lamb who can come to the major league level.
2: And boy, was he.
1: If you're going to do that, just, in my opinion, go to Bryson Motts, who can at least give you length, right? At least then you have the opportunity to use this guy for multiple innings. Now, my guess is the Cardinals would say, well, the walk numbers, there are probably some retorts, whether you think they're fair or otherwise, that you could go with for Motts. He's thrown 44 total pitches in the last 9 days. I would think he would have been available in some capacity yesterday, Alex. They chose not to. Instead, they go to Schuster, and I had a lot of gripes with it. I was very annoyed last night. In fact, I would say I was angry. Again, for basically the first time this year. How did you feel about the way they deployed their bullpen? Not so much from a managerial perspective, because you got to go with what's given.
2: Yeah.
1: But from a front office, who is available for the manager to choose from?
2: I mean, look, the Zimmerman one, I didn't have an issue with, because to me, I had the same thought you did. Like, that was a game that they were just the sacrificial lamb. We're not really worried about it too much. We're worried more about the night game and then the next two versus Milwaukee. The Schuster, when I saw the transaction, I was thinking, wait, what? Because I thought the Gastelum move was going to be upgrading the bullpen and making this lethal for them, so they had more guys that they could use in those high leverage situations. And bringing up a guy like Jared Schuster, who was just officially another sacrificial lamb, was looking at it as, so you're basically just saying this doubleheader, good luck. And to me, the Schuster move doesn't match the other decisions made by the front office of Velasquez and Blaze Jordan and Nathan Church going for Victor Scott and sending Nolan Gorman down, because all of those decisions were made off of, look, this is helping the development, but it's also helping our team now, because these guys are hitting, and if you're not going to hit, you don't get the chance to come up and play for our team. So why on the pitching front is it, well, if you're not pitching well in the minors, then congrats, we'll give you the shot. Versus guys who have been legit pitching well, like a Gastelum or a Bryson Motts or a Quinn Matthews. So to me, this back-to-back doubleheader resembled a lot more of what I thought the Cardinals were going to be doing this season than what I've seen in the first couple of months. Of that game, those games yesterday, this series against Milwaukee, really feels like more of the rebuild mindset than it does, let's try and win right away. Man. Which look, you can get upset. I'm upset too, because I've had fun. Chaim Bloom has legitimately been telling everybody from day one, this is about the long-term process.
4: You're right.
2: We've gotten over our skis.
4: You know,
2: because
4: I'm going to get mad at it.
2: I know, but you can't.
4: Time out. I can't
3: make the playoffs.
4: Hey, I get in trouble for this. This is my version of being my wife for a moment. She gets upset because...
2: Hold on a minute.
4: You know this, Alex. You've worked with me long enough.
2: No, I never get upset with my wife.
4: No. You know me and how pragmatic I am. I am about, like, logic and reason, right? I don't get overly emotional. I'm about, okay, this is what the best possible path forward is.
2: Unless it's the Cardinals.
4: This is one spot where I get emotional. Because if you have a chance to compete, maybe not contend for a World Series, but to compete for a playoff spot, and you punt on that, I think the baseball gods will look upon that with a whole heck of a lot of karma coming into your future. Because, like, look at the Tigers this year, man. They punted on a potential playoff berth last year, basically. Or any real contending aspirations. And look what's happened to them. Look at them. They just walked away from their third base coach in a mutual parting of ways, like, a week ago. And their team stinks, and they're going to trade Tarik Skubal, and you might as well fold the franchise if you're doing that. Like, that's what could be the Cardinals' future. This does not... It's not guaranteed that it gets better from here. So I just want everybody to recognize that.
2: But didn't we go into this with Chaim Bloom saying we're going to give him the opportunity and the faith in him pushing this organization in the direction they need to go?
4: Sure.
2: So if the guy's
4: within
2: plan,
4: reason,
2: but if the guy's
4: don't
2: plan,
4: punt on a season.
2: If the guy's plan from day one was to build towards something, and he believes that the team is just not in the position that can succeed to the level that they want to succeed, which is being a competitive team that can win the World Series every year,
4: he's not realistic.
2: That's fine. That's what he wants to do. And he's been telling everybody that's the direction we're going to go.
4: It's not realistic to be an annual contender anymore in Major League Baseball. Yeah, after tanking
2: Dodgers
4: for a
2: it.
4: Decade. Okay, as the top spender in Major League Baseball.
2: Cap. And maybe Heim's rooting it on.
4: By the way, if that happens, everything about roster building changes.
2: Yeah.
4: Like, if you get a cap in Major League Baseball, what you're doing right now... It's hamstrung because it changes everything, and now there's going to be a new way to build your roster. So you can't assume that that's going to be the case either.
2: I can assume whatever I want to assume. If you can get mad over Chaim telling you what he's going to do, I can assume.
3: I just don't know.
2: By the way, I am a little upset. Like, to me, there was no point in putting a Jared Schuster into that role.
4: I can't believe it.
2: Even if they think,
4: I don't know if they do, but even if they think Bryson Motts sucks... Like, he's just awful, and he's going to come up here and get his teeth kicked in, and that's part of why they made the decision that they did.
2: Well, Jared Schuster was going to do that, too.
4: Exactly. And at least with Bryson Motts...
2: But would you rather go a sacrificial lamb for one game versus a guy that you hope is a starting pitcher for you long-term?
4: Why can't he be a sacrificial lamb yesterday for one
2: game? Because if I'm Bryson
4: Motts
2: after a performance like that, I don't know if I want to see Major League Baseball again for a year.
4: Well, then that's on him.
3: Right? Like, if he's going to have... You know what you got to be a big leaguer? Mentally tough.
4: Yeah.
3: I mean, I'm sorry, but that That's the truth. That was my argument last year when they'd tell me they were afraid Pallante would lose his confidence if he went down to the minors. Okay, so you're telling me he's not a big leaguer then? Now, to be fair, Pallante's proven me wrong. That guy's been awesome this year. But, I, you know, the thing for me was, look, it, to me it was more of a Schuster versus Gastelum decision yesterday because I don't know if Mach was available 44 pitches 2 days ago. Maybe he's not available, especially a guy that's a starter, maybe not used to that kind of a role, right? Okay, so why not go Gastelum yesterday? You could potentially have pieced it together two innings with him.
4: Why not have gone to Mott's on Friday?
3: Sure.
4: Like, you could have done that. They clearly were planning for this, where they were going to need innings over the last 48 hours. They chose Saturday as the day to get Bryson Mott's his touch at the minor league level.
3: Well, and I think this goes back to what you had brought up yesterday and the thing they wouldn't like, but I think it was, we're going to give ourselves our best shot in the Cubs series. And we're not going to worry about a bulk reliever then. We're just going to unload all of our bullets, and we will kind of wave the white flag on the first three games of the series to Milwaukee. Really, the doubleheader. Yeah. They had a chance in the first game, to be fair.
4: They should have won it.
3: Yeah, it's more of the, okay, kind of wave the white flag on the doubleheader, and then hopefully we take care of business for the next five games before the All-Star break.
4: They damn well better finish the first half strong. Because I'm very curious, and we'll talk about this on the other side. 314-399-9646 is the Air Comfort Service text line. YouTube chat is available for you at youtube.com/101ESPNSTL. How much damage did the last, really, 24 hours, but you can even go back as far as the last four games. How much damage has this done for the fan base? This was a group, Alex, here in St. Louis, the Cardinals fans, that were electrified. They were ignited by the way that the team started off this season. There was the tarps off movement. There was Jordan Walker's MVP campaign, JJ Weatherholtz, the young guys, this breath of fresh air with the new regime in charge. Like, it felt as though there was something different, new, and fresh about the 2026 Cardinals. And over the last 4 days, it's felt very much like the old St. Louis Cardinals. How much damage has that done toward this fan base for the remainder of this season? We'll get into that coming up on the other side here on 101 ESPN.
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2: .314-399-9646 is the Air Comfort Service text line to get involved in the show. 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From the 618, all due respect, you guys are having the most outrageous overreaction to a three-game stretch that I've ever heard on the station. First of all...
3: Is it a three-game stretch, though?
2: Four. First of all, that is disrespectful to some of the overreactions that we've had on the station.
3: Yeah, we've had some real intense ones.
2: Including on this show. So, I don't appreciate that. And second of all, I don't think it's an overreaction.
3: Also, you lost to the Royals, the Diamondbacks, and the Marlins before you played the Braves. So, like, come on, this goes back more than four games.
2: I don't think it's an overreaction. I think the way that they have utilized their roster, to me, my personal opinion on it, has felt a lot like what it was previously, where it's all 40-man stuff. They've been so scared to make moves with their 40-man recently that... it prevents them from getting their best guys onto the roster. And the way that they've been handling Bryson Motts, who maybe they just disagree with my assessment of Bryson Motts, but I think he's a better option than, at a minimum, Jared Schuster. The way that they've been handling him, I don't think has been helpful for his development or for the major league roster. And when you're not serving either of those two purposes... what exactly is the goal with him? So I think they've just been caught up in the middle right now. They've been stuck. Some of this is by circumstance. The stuff with Dustin May, whether it's the back or the ankle, that hurt. Having McGreevy and Polanco both have to get pushed back a day, that does not help. But I think that they have made some mistakes here, personally, with the way that they've been utilizing their roster lately.
3: Well, to the overreaction on that with the 40-man roster, I mean, does anybody feel like Cesar Prieto's having a big role in this team's ability to win baseball games right now?
2: Or in the future, no.
3: Because I think a Luis Gastelum, who has been striking out a lot in AAA, could help in that sense.
2: So 100%. How about Joel Pozo? If you don't want to do the Prieto one... like, and that's fine. He's younger.
3: I think
2: he's been
3: the same
2: at least
3: ones.
2: At least Prieto has been hitting at AAA.
4: If you look at Pozo's number, he's not even hitting.
2: He's been terrible at AAA. He's hitting like .215 down there. So, and it is your most stacked position in the organization. That is the one to me that you can really look at and say, what are we doing here? Why is he still on the 40-man?
3: And I know that he's off of it now, but basically up to what, about last week, Chris Roycroft had been on your 40-man roster. And it was pretty obvious that they used him and they were like, okay, this wasn't going to work at all. We're moving on from you. You could have had a Gastelum in that spot a month ago who could be providing more help in the back end of your rotation. Again,
2: that was the Ragic spot, right? That they put him onto the 40-man with?
4: Am I wrong on that? No, it was. Okay. I believe that's
2: right. So they basically chose Ragic over Gastelum. Yeah. And I think Gastelum could have been better than Ragic. And
3: it doesn't line
2: sucks
3: up
2: for Ragic that he's hurt.
3: Sorry about that, Ragic. It doesn't line up with the decisions that they were making early when they said, well, Blaze helps us now and for the future. Victor Scott's not hitting. Nathan Church helps us now and for the future. Like Nelson Velasquez, he helps us now because we need that power. But with a guy like Gastelum, that can help you now and can help you in the future because he's a bullpen arm that you could get more results on. They said, no, we're going to go with a multitude of guys that are just going to be guys that we DFA once we get them blown up.
2: I wasn't really that frustrated by the roster moves for the first game yesterday. I get it. What bothered me was the Schuster move. And you had an opportunity to win that game until he appeared. Like that's when everything went sideways.
3: Sorry, Jared.
2: They were in the top of the seventh inning and they were down 3-2. Now, your offense also wasn't good enough against Gasser yesterday. He said it was his first time getting that deep into a game since like middle school or something.
3: Ouch.
2: So that's also a discredit to the offense. They needed to be better yesterday. It wasn't just your pitching, but when Schuster came in, home run, strikeout, walk, double, infield, single, walk, single, single. That was the eight batters that he faced, and he recorded like an out. That was of his own doing. So, yeah, that's unacceptable. And I don't really know what else I can say about it other than that was the problem for them yesterday. He allowed 7 earned runs, and it was a non-competitive game from there on out. So much so that Brian Torres covered not one, but 2 innings of relief for you yesterday.
4: Looked good yesterday in relief.
2: No hits allowed. So that's a good outing by him.
3: Watch out now.
2: As he was throwing somewhere between 35 and 45 miles per hour.
4: Two-way player in the future.
2: To get to the question at hand. How much, if any, Alex, damage was done to the relationship between the Cardinals and this fan base over the last 4 days or so with the way that they've approached things from their roster, with the losses that have started to pile up over the last few days? How much damage do you believe has been done?
3: Are you asking short-term or long-term?
2: Short-term. Because long-term, yeah. I don't know that this will really make a huge difference, but short-term.
4: I'm going to forget about Schuster by, like, tomorrow.
3: Was hoping to forget about him by today, but it didn't work. Thanks, guys. I can only speak for myself. I don't feel like much of the relationship has been damaged on this one because I feel like they built up more of a trust in what they had done early on this season that I look at the decision with Jared Schuster, and as much as I don't like the decision, it's a one-off compared to what they've done with Blaze Jordan and Velasquez and all these other pieces. And I just instilled some trust into Chaim Bloom when he took over. Now, I don't want to be hypocritical because if Mo was in Chaim's seat, I would be screaming right now at this. But I think Mo was in more of the we think we can compete and win versus a Chaim Bloom who has basically said, like, yeah, we want to compete, but there's a long-term picture in this. So just for me, I don't feel like it's tarnished at all. I definitely look at them differently than what I did about 2 weeks ago to where I thought they could compete and there was a reason to buy. And now after the Schuster move and what they've done in these last four, I do think they're probably leaning more towards the blow it up and sell the pieces off. But I think for a majority of Cardinals fans, it's a little different because they probably bought a lot more love into this team than what I originally did early on.
2: Yeah, I feel like this was, maybe it's more a reflection of me than it is a reflection of the fan base.
3: Well, considering how that first segment went, I would agree.
2: I felt kind of like a kid who, if you're in the car with a young child, go ahead and turn it down for like the next 10 seconds.
3: What are you going to do to the kid?
2: Who realizes that the Easter Bunny, like those Easter eggs out there.
4: You didn't even count to 10 before you bring this up.
2: It's not actually.
3: Didn't even have time Easter to. Tommy, turn your ears off!
2: Like that's kind of how I felt yesterday, where I was like, oh, yeah, they're going to approach this like it's a true rebuild year.
3: I think I always knew that the so-called animal that he's speaking of, because I don't want to trust people.
2: Yeah, it wasn't real.
3: Yeah, I knew all along. I saw my parents put it out the next morning.
2: Yeah, that was me. And I was that kid, and suddenly I realized what was happening. I was like, oh, well, that's less cool.
3: You got to sneak out of your room earlier, man.
2: That's not nearly as interesting or fun. Like, my mom did that? What?
3: Damn, we're ruining so many kids' lives right now.
2: And so the reason that I bring that up is because like I wanted to believe, I think, that they were going to approach this season as if there could really be something that's accomplished here. And I think I'm starting to come to grips with the fact that they're probably just going to sell. And like maybe that was always the plan. And when you start to view things through that prism, it makes a lot more sense what they've been doing. And like Dustin May is probably going to be on another roster on August the 4th. And
4: you're
2: Lars
4: really
2: Nootbaar is probably going to be on another roster on August the 4th. And JoJo's probably going to be somewhere else on August the 4th. And they're just going to kind of keep going and plan for 28.
4: I want you to know the Cardinals didn't do this to me last night. You're doing it to me now.
3: You know, though, this line that I always yell at T-Bone actually applies here right now. Grow up, man.
2: I think I am, right before your eyes. I'm having my moment of growing up.
3: You're becoming a big boy right now, man. I'm proud of you.
2: My son has turned 3, and now he's going pee-pee on the potty, and I'm realizing.
3: Just wait till you go, man.
2: It's my turn to
3: go pee-pee on the potty.
2: Yeah.
3: There you go, man. I'm like proud of you. T-Bone, have you gone pee-pee on the potty?
2: I need to eat my vegetables, and today I'm doing it.
3: T-Bone's
4: I haven't gone to my vegetables.
3: T-Bone ain't doing that.
4: I didn't have that moment last night.
2: Watching Jared Schuster didn't do that to you. Eh?
4: No, you
2: liked that?
4: When I saw them last night, the way I saw them operate game one, I went, my God, they're not going to do anything in this doubleheader today. I think that moment that you're talking about for me will be the deadline. And the reason I say that is I don't think they're going anywhere in the standings, man. And what I mean by that is they may fall out of the playoff picture. They're going to technically be in this race by the time we get to the deadline. And that's when Heim pulls the cord and kills the team will be when I say, wow, okay, that one stings. Because I'm with you, right? I believe if you're in a playoff spot, even if you say at the beginning of the year it is a rebuild year, you should be trying to make the playoffs in that spot because the baseball gods are not going to look kindly upon you. I viewed yesterday, and I think this is my read on the fan base so far from today has been, yeah, you know what? Your pitching just got in a bad spot. Some of that is their own doing. I agree with that. I mean, what you said about Mott's potentially being used for Friday's game when they won 17-1 and Stanek threw an inning. I think this was just one of those where you look at it and go, every team has a stretch where they just don't have pitching, and it goes sideways. And that's the way I viewed yesterday. Like, I'm a little upset they didn't decide to go Gastelum over Schuster, but look, I get it to an extent. I just view it as that was one of those, this is one of those three games, four games where this is going to happen in a baseball season. My moment's going to be the deadline if they sell. Especially since they should be a buyer.
5: Bunnies go real.
3: Hey, sorry. No, it is. I thought the volume was still turned down. T-Bone still thinks it's real, though.
2: For 10 seconds, man. We're well beyond that now.
3: We already said it. We've gone past that. T-Bone's, I think I was already there.
2: Yeah.
3: I think I was there at the start of the season.
4: I think that's fair, but here would be my, and this is what I would say to Heim if I saw him. Ooh. Why should I watch the beginning of the season then if we're just going to say at the very beginning, we're rebuilding, which means we're selling. Even if you're 10 games above 500 and you still decide to sell. Like, what's the point of watching the first 3 months of a baseball season? Well, what the hell's the point of playing the first 3 months of a baseball season?
3: I think in their mind, they would tell you that this was always going to be the plan, regardless of our team did.
4: And this is the part that really, this is where it bothers me more, is I think the fans are okay with selling at the deadline if they're in a playoff spot. And I can't believe we've gotten here where there was all the criticism of, well, they shouldn't be, they should go into sell mode, and then they finally have a good team, and they're like, yeah, okay, we're going to stick with sell mode.
2: I mean, we got this over on YouTube, youtube.com/101ESPNSTL, DJ Patty Cakes. These two really wanted a rebuild for years now. You have it, and now you're disappointed. They accomplished a lot this year, just not the playoffs. If playoffs were the only way that it was going to be a successful year, that's sad. I don't view it that way. Like, this can be a very successful year. Honestly, if they simply get the same production the rest of the way out of their top four in their lineup as they have so far this year, that is a successful year because you found your core. And that's it. Like, that was what the 2026 campaign was really about, was figuring that out.
3: And you got answers on guys that aren't a part of it. Answers in Nolan Gorman. You know now. I think you might have an answer on Victor Scott. He might not be the center fielder of the future for you. Like, to me, that was the goal all along.
2: No doubt. You needed answers. But just to respond to that, though, I did not want to go into a rebuild. And I think you guys know that. I have said all along, be careful what you wish for when it comes to a rebuild. Cardinals have been incredibly fortunate this year. This is not what your typical rebuild looks like. And that's why I've been saying I would not necessarily sell at the deadline. Because for most rebuilds, you should be today like where the Rockies are. Or where some of the worst teams in Major League Baseball are, where they don't even have assets to give to other teams. That's what a rebuild truly looks like. What the Cardinals are in right now is some kind of a hybrid.
3: It's a refresh.
2: You can call it whatever you want to, but like they're in playoff contention right now. In fact, I think as of today, they're still in a playoff spot, right? Yeah. Oh, no. As of today, they've fallen two games back because of the yesterday. Marlins. So you're right there. That is very different than a traditional rebuild where you have nothing and you start from the ground up. Right now, you've got four legit players that you could build around and a rotation that's at least okay. So, yeah, it's a different spot to me than a typical rebuild.
4: Yeah, and I think the thing is, I was fine with calling it whatever it was at the beginning of the year. Like, I mean, you can go back and watch the old Reber reports or the old BK and Ferrario episodes from the start of the season. I was very adamant this team was going to suck because I didn't think they were going to have an offense because I didn't believe in Jordan Walker at the beginning of the year. Not that I didn't believe in J.J. Weatherholt, but I thought, hey, it's a rookie. We see this all the time where guys start their big league career and they're like barely above league average or they're below league average. The example I always point to is Bobby Witt, right? That guy's a superstar. Mm-hmm. That guy was like 1% above league average in his rookie because it's hard to adjust to major league pitching. The gap between AAA and the majors has never been bigger. And I looked at the rotation. It's been about what I thought it'd be. I thought they had better depth in the organization as a whole, but it was better depth by just defining it as fine. But once you start playing the games and I start to realize, okay, this is not what I was expecting. I think Heim would tell you if he was on Truth Serum, this is not what they were expecting. Because I think they thought kind of what I was thinking, which is, probably about 90-loss team, maybe 85 losses until we sell at the deadline, and then we had a couple more when we sell. We're probably about a 90-loss team. And the offense has just taken that step. Well, and these exiting of rebuilds, this idea you always have a plan, it always gets here sooner than you think. Look at Baltimore. They're the example of this where they thought, oh, we're not there yet. Offensive pieces have emerged. We're going to be able to do this for like 5 years. They had like a two-year window, and it's closed already. And now they're looking at themselves going, okay, what are we going to do? And that's my fear is this is the best of what this core could be. The hope is that's not the case. But what
3: if
4: it is?
3: You need to find a new core. If this is the best you're going to be, you weren't winning a World Series this year. Now you got to go find a new core. I think they would look at it and say, this isn't going to be the best.
4: That's just how you get into a rebuild upon a rebuild upon a rebuild.
3: But if this was the best it's going to be, you weren't ever going to win the World Series this year.
2: But this is the best the offense core can be.
4: Yeah, I'm not saying they like suddenly are the worst offense in baseball.
3: Like, if Jordan Walker is not this next year, well, then it was never going to work. You were a one-hit wonder where you were trying to win, and you're going to be rebuilding next year.
2: What would you consider? Like, I'll just use the Blue Jays as an example. The Blue Jays last year was probably the best it's going to get. Right? We agree with that?
4: Yeah.
2: I mean, this year, if you just look up and down their lineup, it's completely different than what it was a year ago. And that really starts and finishes with Vlad Guerrero Jr., who this year has a 690 OPS. Let me say that again. Vlad Guerrero Jr. has a 690 OPS. That is despite the fact that he's hitting 265. He's getting on base 35% of the time. It's the slog that has disappeared for them. And this is coming off of back-to-back seasons where he was a 940 OPS and then an 850 OPS. He was an all-star and an MVP candidate over the last 2 years. And now suddenly, things have changed for him. He's not a bad player. He's a really good player. I would anticipate that he probably rebounds in some way next year. But I don't think most Blue Jays fans thought last year when he was 26 years old, that's the best that he's going to potentially be. And next year, it's going to be a steep decline. It happens sometimes. Baseball happens to players. It happened the year after the World Series appearance to Corbin Carroll, where baseball adjusted to him, and it took like 3 months for him to adjust back to Major League Baseball. That very well could happen to Walker next year. And the reason that I bring this up, Alex, is because that doesn't mean he's not part of your core, but it could mean that this was the year that it clicked for all of those guys, and they were healthy at the same time, and they were still in their primes together, and they were still contractually at a place where you could have them all here together. And then if that changes, any one of those variables, or performance changes for any of them, yeah, that's a big factor that they're going to have to live with in future seasons. And all of those are variables that right now you're not contending with. So that's why I would view this as punting on it with this core group in place, I think would be a mistake.
3: They were never going to go buy at the deadline to the point that I think people would have been happy. I think we were talking about them doing minor moves,
2: but I think that's okay.
4: I mean,
3: I don't think people would have been okay with that.
4: Here would be my question, and I think you're probably right, because I get the sense that's where the fan base is at.
3: I think people would have been upset if it's just a bullpen arm that they brought in.
4: I pushed back. Someone had texted me over the weekend at 8 a.m. First off, I'm not getting up to 11, so let's calm down at 8:30 a.m.
3: T-Bone's going to bed after codding with the boys at that time.
4: He said, well, then you shouldn't be buying unless you're contending. So are we just going to operate on like five teams across the sport should be buyers and 25 should just feed them their players?
2: Exactly.
4: That doesn't make much sense. I agree that they shouldn't do anything major. When I say buy, I think that's what gets misconstrued, that people think I'm like selling Rynell Rodriguez to go out and get a starter that helps them. Guys, look at what they did in 2022. It's the example that we bring up. They gave up Harrison Bader for Jordan Montgomery. That'd be like moving on like maybe Lars Nootbaar potentially this year, or honestly like Aleo Bernal, someone that I don't think fits into their plans long term with the catching situation. And anybody remember this guy named Moises, or it wasn't Moises Gomez, I don't remember his name, the third baseman they moved in the deal to get Jose Quintana. It was a third baseman prospect, Malcolm Gomez maybe I think was his name, and then they also gave up Oviedo Nunez.
3: Moises Gomez is Lil Poppy, and don't you ever talk poorly about Lil Poppy.
4: I knew it would start with an M. But they moved on from a guy that you've never even seen in Pittsburgh. Because he was out of baseball within like 2 years.
2: And Oviedo, who didn't have a place here.
4: Yeah, exactly. And then you look at 2021 when they made the small additions. They moved on from John Gant, didn't have a place here. And then they moved on from Lane Thomas. Again, another piece that didn't have a place here. Those weren't major assets that they gave up. And they also weren't significant improvements to the roster. But it helped clear up just a dry spot on the roster, right? It filled a hole. And that's what you need to do by the time you get to October. Just fill some holes. You don't have to be the team that beats the Dodgers. The Brewers might take care of the Dodgers for you. You just want to give yourself a fighting chance by the time you get to October.
2: Yeah, and I think people hear that and they're like, oh, well, that's the old mindset. Yes, but the problem is the old mindset was they come into the season being one or two pieces short, and then they hope to have that piece added at the trade deadline, and then they fall short of adding that piece at the trade deadline. What this is quite different, in my opinion, is you can do what T-Bone just mentioned there and also in the offseason continue to build towards what's to come.
4: Exactly.
2: That's what the Blues, I think, tried to do in, was it 22, maybe? Like, that team was, maybe it was more recent than that.
3: You talking about the year last year? Verona?
2: No, it was, yeah.
3: The one where they brought in Foxa and Suter?
2: It was the Winnipeg Jets series, where that team comes together at the trade deadline, and they were playing really well at that point, and they gave themselves a fighting chance to get to the playoffs that year. That was the midst of a rebuild, and we all agreed there's value in these young guys getting that experience of playing meaningful hockey and playing playoff games together and finding out where you're at, finding out. Like, I think that was part of why they decided to move on from Jordan Kyrou. It's because they saw him in a playoff series, and they were like, I don't know that this guy's a guy that when we are good again, we're going to be able to count on to play that physical brand of hockey. And you really only learn that once you get to the playoffs. I think the same thing can be true if you're playing meaningful baseball down the stretch. And you have a chance to do that, and punting on it, I think, would be a mistake. We've gone way over. Coming up next, speaking of the Blues, I do want to talk about them. If you could sign any of their pending RFAs to an extension, which one would you choose this offseason? We'll get into that coming up next year on 101 ESPN.
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7: 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Yesterday, the Cardinals fell in both games of their doubleheader to the Milwaukee Brewers. Game four of the five-game set is tonight. 6:45 will be first pitch. Michael McGreevy will get the start for St. Louis. 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

0: 10 minutes, we'll get into questions and answers. 314-399-9646. That is the Air Comfort Service text line to get involved in the show.
1: 10 minutes, it's going to be noon, man.
0: Alex, if you could sign one of the pending restricted free agents for the Blues to an extension this offseason, and by that, I'm talking about Jimmy Snuggerud, Jake Neighbors, Logan Mayhew, Joel Hofer. Those are the four options. If you could sign any of them to a extension early, who would you choose?
1: Dude, this is tough. When I saw it on the notes that we were going with this, because I have gone back and forth with Hofer and Snuggerud probably since last night when you sent the notes. I think I've settled on Hofer, and it's only

0: because that's the position you have to make sure is locked up long term. And I don't know if it's ever going to price itself out, but I also know how desperate teams can be for goaltenders. And we haven't seen an offer sheet for a goaltender. I don't know if we'll ever see an offer sheet for a goaltender. But if Hofer goes on some type of tear this season and puts up absurd numbers, I mean, you could see a higher amount for that guy. And he could view it also as, look, I go little and then get more money later on. With Jimmy Snuggerud, I'd like to play it out because I want to see what he looks like with Thomas for a full season. But I also view this as I'm going to pay him no matter the price because he's just going to be the goal scorer. I think I would lock up Hofer, but I can totally hear the argument for Jimmy Snuggerud.
1: Yeah, for me, it'd be Snuggerud because I look at that and we'll see if he gets there. But I mean, you're talking about a guy that if he scores, let's just say 30 goals, right? Let's not even go the high mark of 40, which we've talked about in the past. He scores 30 goals and you can't seem to get things figured out with him. I could see a team coming in and offer sheeting him and saying, man, we could really use a goal scorer. Let's overpay for him and put the Blues in a bind. I don't see that for like a Logan Mailloux. I don't see that for a Joel Hofer just because I've never even gotten the sense that the league even values goaltending. So I just can't imagine anybody coming in and blowing Hofer's socks off and signing him to an offer sheet that you wouldn't be willing to match. Snuggerud's one that I can see that occurring to.
2: There are 35 different forwards that are making more than $8.5 million per year on their current contracts. There are two goalies making more than $8.5 million per year on their current contract. There's so little upside to a Joel Hofer extension that I wouldn't do it right now. I just don't see the need to do so. Like, if Joel Hofer is unbelievable, one of the top five goalies in the league this year, what do you think he gets, Alex, in his contract? If they decide to go long-term with him and lock him up through his prime?
0: I'd say unbelievable. He's in the Vezina conversation.
2: Like 9.5?
0: Yeah, I'd probably go like
2: Vasilevsky.
0: Yeah, right. I'd probably like say nine and a half.
2: And if he's just like good, he's kind of similar to what he was last year. What do you think he's making?
1: 7.5?
0: Yeah, somewhere between 7 and 8.
1: I think I looked early in the offseason. I think that'd be like the percentage of Bennington's cap numbers at like 7.5.
2: Yeah. So let's call it 7.5 or 8. They're in that range. The gap between the two is about $1.5 million per year. Now let's go with the Jimmy Snuggerud side of things, right? If Jimmy Snuggerud has a season kind of similar to what he did a year ago, what do you think he gets, Alex? Like 8?
0: Yeah.
2: 7.5?
0: Like 7. Probably like 7.
2: If Jimmy Snuggerud goes out there and has the forward equivalent of what we were just talking about with Joel Hofer, where he's unbelievable, he's like, he takes that huge step, 35 to 40 goals, and we're talking about a point per game player.
0: Probably 11 to 13 mil.
2: So you're talking about a gap of about $4 to $5 million. For Jimmy Snuggerud in terms of the ceiling versus the most likely expected outcome. That is such a wide gap that I would prioritize getting Snuggerud done first. Now, it's also why if you're Snuggerud, you probably wait.
1: Yeah.
2: Or you at least hope to wait until the end of next year because you've got some upside with your potential contract negotiations. So I understand both sides as to why this would not get done right now, but he would be the one that I would be prioritizing. Where if I could get one done, it to me is very clearly Snuggy as the number one. And I think I would even go like Neighbors as 2, Logan Mailloux as 3, and Joel Hofer as my 4th priority when it comes to getting a contract extension done this offseason.
0: Yeah, my top two priorities would be Hofer and Snuggerud. However you want to order them, I think I'd go Hofer over Snuggerud, but honestly, they're tied for first. I don't think Neighbors prices himself out, and I don't think Logan Mailloux prices himself out. And frankly, I don't think Mailloux is in even offer sheet territory. Neighbors maybe, but I don't think anybody's paying $18 million for a Jake Neighbors. My two priorities are the two pieces that I think my team has to be built around, and it's Hofer and Snuggerud.
2: I'm not talking about for a like the fear of the offer sheet. I'm just talking about what you could save yourself money-wise. It's kind of the conversation we have about the Cardinals. This is the equivalent of arbitration in Major League Baseball, where there are certain guys that are more likely to be paid through arbitration than other guys.
1: Mm-hmm.
2: And to me, guys that could potentially really increase their money, I think it would go 1, Snuggy, 2, Neighbors, 3, Mailloux, 4, Hofer, just because of the way that goalies are paid. And the NFL, the equivalent would be running backs, where you don't see that market increase in an
0: exponential
2: way. But
0: if we're going down
2: way.
0: The path of Hofer has a great year, I mean, I do think he could get more money than what you're used to seeing because he's young and he's essentially going to be the number one. Like, I don't...
2: But what's the comparison for that?
0: Well, that's the thing. I don't know, especially in the RFA status. Like, and I'm not worried about the offer sheets either, but it's just so rare that a goalie... I mean, I guess you could look at a Linus Ullmark, but he was in a flat cap. That's the thing for goalies. They've been in the flat cap for so long that it's hard to really go off of where things are going now. And I haven't really looked at all of the goalies that are pending free agents or getting those contracts. I think Hofer might be the biggest name that's hitting that number. So he might be setting the precedent of goalies. I just don't know what it looks like. I look at Logan Mayhew, and Logan Mayhew, to me, even if he has a great year, isn't somebody that's going to get more than $4 or $5 million.
2: Oh, I disagree with that. I mean, look at what Simone Nemec just got.
0: Well, I understand that, but I don't think Mayhew's going to be used like a Logan or a Simone Nemec to where you're seeing those offensive numbers come up. Like, I think you have to be used in a situation where teams say that guy. Like, look at what Owen Zellweger got for an RFA. Like, that to me is a little bit more in line of what a Logan Mayhew could do. Neighbors is the one that can go one of two ways. Power forwards are just so weird. I could see that getting 6 or 7. I could see it going 9 or 10. And that's the part. And I think Neighbors is one of those guys that if you hit a certain number, you have to really ask yourself, is he worth this? Because that's a lot of money to pay a power forward that really has a few skill sets versus a Jimmy Snuggard who can do so much. So I think Neighbors and Mayhew would be 3 and 4 on that list, and Hofer and Snuggard jockey it out at 1 and 2 for me.
2: He's Alex Estebon on BK, 314-399-9646. That's the Air Comfort Service text line. Questions and answers coming up next.
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12: 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It's BK and Ferrario on 101 ESPN. You've got questions, we may have the answers. Maybe. 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
13: 399-9646, that's the Air Comfort Service text line for questions and answers. From the 314, guys, do you like talking more about when the Cardinals are playing and it's the Blues offseason, or when the Blues are playing and it is the Cardinals offseason? For me, it's the latter, when the Blues are playing and it's the Cardinals offseason, because I think this is just my view on it. I think there is a greater interest, understanding, and appreciation for baseball players nationally than there is with NHL players. And the reason that I mention that is because that makes the baseball offseason more interesting in St. Louis, where there's more interest in the full landscape of Major League Baseball. Yeah. So that's why I would go with the Cardinals offseason, Blues in season, because there is such a huge interest in the Blues, the action on the field.
4: Yeah, I always love... I love the Blues offseason because there's so many hypotheticals and the draft into the free agency is fun, but I like breaking down games when it comes to the Blues, and I like watching the development of certain players and seeing the minor league. So I think my preference would be Blues in-season, Cardinals off-season.
14: Boy, it's interesting because I'm the other way. I would say Cardinals in-season, Blues off-season.
4: Well, you're like I am with the Blues in-season. You like breaking down every single Cardinals game ins and outs.
14: Because I love just the ins and outs of baseball, like the song and dance. I mean, like what we've been talking about today. Of the pitching crisis that they are in the midst of. That only happens right now for like 4 days, and then we'll be on to something else. You know, roster decisions, in-game decisions. And then with the offseason for hockey, yes, it's only like a pop gun offseason where there's like a week that matters, but it's a hell of a week. Meanwhile, the baseball offseason, oh my God, could we use a deadline to get some stuff done?
13: From BK's Ass Sweat. Guys, if Burley's numbers against lefties are still this bad by the end of the year, do you think that it would be time for the organization to view him as a platoon bat long term? I think that's viewed as a derogatory statement by most people, understandably so. I don't think it's as big of a problem as some people make it out to be. Yes, he's been terrible against lefties this season. Batting 181 against them, OPS of 435. It's a real problem, and I think lately we've seen them approach it as such. That being said, even if he is a quote-unquote platoon bat, as a left-handed player, that means you're playing more than 70% of the time. So it's not the end of the world. I don't even think it's that big of a deal, honestly. And you have him then coming off of the bench. So would they view him that way? Probably. Should they? Absolutely. I also think that's fine. And he's still going to get 500 at-bats over the course of the season.
4: Yeah, the question will be just who's going to platoon with him at first base. So, but if you find somebody that can do that, I don't think there's an issue with that.
13: And the answer very well might be Blaze Jordan.
14: Yeah. I mean, that's the way they've been approaching it here of late. I have no issue if he ends up becoming a platoon bat, especially because of how good he is against right-handed pitching. And I would also add this. I still have some hope he can figure it out against lefties. He was good against lefties last year. I mean, you look at his numbers last year, 271, 310, 398. That's playable against left-handed pitching. Is it great? No, it's not great. It's playable. So my hope is he can still find a way to somewhat figure it out.
13: From the 314, guys, do you think Jake Neighbors is the Blues' best trade asset?
4: No. I think if you were willing to trade him, Dalibor Dvorsky would be probably better because he's a center. I think Juracek is probably a really good trade asset. I think Lindstein might even be better than Neighbors because he's a defenseman.
13: I think among the realistic possibilities, it's Juracek 1, Jake Neighbors 2.
14: I don't even know how realistic.
4: I don't think either of those are realistic. I don't think they trade either of them.
14: I think Neighbors is realistic. That one I would I
4: think Stenberg's more realistic to trade than Neighbors.
13: I agree, but I don't think he's as valuable.
4: I don't know how valuable Jake is.
13: I disagree on that. I think Jake Neighbors would have serious value in the NHL.
4: Don't know how teams view that. I really don't.
13: 314-399-9646. I had T-Bone and something more.
4: No, you're fine.
13: 314-399-9646. That's your corporate service text line.
14: It's junk mail. It's disappointing.
13: To get involved in the show. Coming up next, everything makes a lot more sense for the Cardinals if their plan is to sell at the deadline. And is there any fix for this bullpen long term? We'll talk about that next year on 101 ESPN.

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10: That's the Air Comfort Service text line to get involved in the show. Everything makes a lot more sense for the Cardinals if you view it through the prism of, oh, they're a seller at the deadline. And that's their plan. That's the way that they're operating. If I had told you yesterday, Alex, hey, the plan for the Cardinals is more or less to concede these two games against the Brewers. And they're going to set themselves up to get the extra rest from McGreevy. They're going to get the extra rest for Pallante. They're going to keep some of their starters down at AAA because they're making sure they're stretched out, ready to go for the post-trade deadline push. They need Quinn Matthews to be ready to go and fully geared up for August the 4th when he becomes a fifth member of this rotation. They need Bryson Motz to continue to be stretched out because he and Hunter Dobbins are going to be the guys that backfill in this rotation starting on August the 4th. Or they want Bryson Motz to work on a few of his pitches at the AAA level before he replaces, I don't know, Justin Brule or JoJo Romero in the bullpen on August the 4th. That starts to make a lot more sense to me. And it's disappointing to me that that's the way they're approaching things. But at least logically speaking, I can start to understand the plan more if I view it with that as the starting point and this being just something that gets you to that end.
11: It's not an easy thing to
5: accept and look at. I mean, I totally understand what we had talked about earlier in the show. Like, I don't like it either because I don't think it's good to miss opportunities to give your young players an opportunity to play in the postseason. But if you just go down the path of, like, this was the plan all along, and I think I saw Bernie Miklas tweet this out yesterday, like, it is pretty evident with the decisions in this Brewers series, and honestly, you could go back to the Royals series when their bullpen was tarnished, and there really weren't moves to try and address it. It was just a matter of, we'll try and adapt to it so that we can manage around it. Winning is pretty far down on the to-do list for the Cardinals in terms of right now. Like,
10: God, I hate that. You're right.
5: I'm not saying they're trying to lose actively every game. Like, Ollie is going to try and win every night. He is competitive, and that's why he is the manager for the Cardinals. I think Hines' task is more making sure our entire pitching pipeline is developed enough so that post-trade deadline going into next year, we have competition for rotation pieces, getting answers on all of these roster players that we have. Maybe they finally start trimming some of the fat off the 40 man in terms of, look, we know now on Nolan Gorman, it's not going to work. Maybe we find out with Cesar Prieto and Joel Pozo and Victor Scott. I think those were the tasks all along this season, and they fell into, holy crap, we're winning baseball games, but it was still a, this is the path we're going down, we will still try and win, but this is the direction we are going to make sure. We want to try and catch the Brewers. To catch the Brewers, I think you have to strengthen everything in your organization.
10: So, out of curiosity, let's say they pivot, and they decide, you know what, we are going to try to win. And
5: hell yeah.
10: And that's going to be the thing that we're trying to accomplish here at the major league level. We're going to prioritize that more than we were in the scenario that we just presented, which I don't enjoy. Is there a fix for the pen? Because I think they're probably going to activate Gastelum today. They'll call him up at some point. They'll probably DFA Schuster. Thanks for your service. Appreciate you.
5: Brule should be next.
10: He's been really good.
11: As much as I hate Brule, he's like got pretty good numbers of late. It's hard to argue.
10: Justin Brule.
11: I hate watching him, but he's been good.
5: Send it to the sun, man.
10: Justin Brule's last 15 appearances has a 1.3 ERA. He's gone 20 innings over that stretch, and his ERA on the season is now 3.5. He has a better ERA and a better fielding independent pitching on the season than JoJo Romero.
5: Ooh.
11: What you heard is a trade asset.
5: Yeah, I was going to say.
10: But in all seriousness, like, that guy has been so good lately that you should not be looking to get rid of him. He's been one of the best pieces of this bullpen. Is there anything else that you could do, though, to continue to strengthen it beyond just the Gastelum move, which I think is a given now?
5: I don't think so. I think this is where you're at right now, unless you're willing to convert starters into bullpen arms, and I don't know if they're going to be willing to do that.
11: That's what I was going to say.
5: You got nothing in your system other than starters.
11: Because I think it's just Gastelum is the one true reliever that you can call up from AAA and see if he can help you, unless there's another name I'm forgetting. But I think he's really the only one. And then it's the classic, hey, the guys did his thing, like Quinn Matthews or Bryson Motz. Hey, these lefties have done their job at getting enough innings as building up as starters. Let's get them big league experience. And the only way to do that is to bring them in as kind of, I don't know if it has to be high leverage, but multi-inning relievers, right? Come in and can you give us two innings of work, Motz or Matthews? I think that would be the other way you do it. The problem is you're not going to do that before the deadline. So the only answer you could get as a positive before the deadline, if you change the mindset of, hey, we're going to kind of try and win now, would be Gastelum. You still would have to buy a reliever at the deadline, in my opinion, even if you got positive returns out of Gastelum.
5: I think converting Matthew Liberatore to a bullpen arm would potentially help them, but that hurts your rotation for the right now. So that may be a next year thing, but we've talked about that. I don't think that's going to happen for how much you're paying him.
10: Somebody to keep an eye on. I think this guy was among their top pitchers in the system over the last month. Hansel Rincon has been really good lately at the AAA level. He is not somebody that I've really spent a whole lot of time getting to know, so I'm going to have to do more looking into his profile overall. But over the last 28 days, he's appeared in 8 games. He's giving them length at the minor league level. 3 innings, 2 innings, a few other appearances where he's going multiples as well. Previously was a starter in the minor league system, but over the last month, opposing hitters are batting 135 against him. And they have a 475 OPS. He does not have a walk issue. He has 20 strikeouts over this stretch as well. So he's getting swing and miss. He's getting strikeouts. He does not have a whole lot of walks, which has been the problem lately for Bryson Motz. I don't know what their internal numbers would say about Rincon. And maybe they just say, like, hey, this guy is not very good. It won't translate to the major league level. That's possible. But he's 24 years old. He's at the highest level now down at AAA. He's been there for the entirety of this season, basically. And he can give them multiple innings. That's somebody that I wonder if they could potentially give him a look soon at the major league level as well. And he's Rule 5 eligible after the season. So if they want to keep him here, they have to make a decision on him in the offseason anyways. So he is somebody that will eventually have to be added to the 40-man. I think that's another name to keep an eye on.
11: Yeah, and I don't mind if you want to try it, because I think now is the time you try these kind of things just to see if you get answers, especially if you're willing to have an open-mindedness to be in a potential buyer at the deadline. Because I think if you're not going to be a buyer, you can just wait on this till post-deadline, right? When you try and trade a Stanek, a Brule, a JoJo Romero, and then you can make these moves, and you don't have to DFA anybody. But if you were saying, like you did in the premise of this question of, let's say Hein woke up today, he's happy, had his morning coffee, and is thinking, let's try and win now, I would be trying these moves now, and I would be trimming some of the fat off the 40-man to see if you get answers, right? I would be willing to move on from Prieto. I'd be willing to move on from Pozo, put these guys on the 40-man. You put Gastelum in the Schuster spot, which is a 40-man spot. And now, by the way, it wouldn't be for 15 days because you'd potentially be optioning some guys down. Talk about some flexibility now on the 40-man roster, where now they've basically got, what, one reliever that they can kind of fluctuate up and down because they've got three or four spots that are kind of clogged with injured pitchers and Tink Hintz, who's kind of clogging a roster spot right now. So I would be here for it. I don't expect them to be making those kinds of moves, though.
10: I don't think so either. I think that it's the kind of thing that I would consider, though. Like, let's say Gordon Graceffo, for example. Just use him as the piece here. You could just option him down to AAA. Like today, you could make two roster moves. You could DFA Jared Schuster. You open up that 40-man roster spot. That's how you end up getting Gastelum here. That one, again, I feel like is going to happen at some point between now and like 3 o'clock. I'd be surprised if it doesn't. And then if you added to that, we're going to call up Hansel Rincon, and he is going to take the spot of Graceffo on the 26-man, and in order to make that work, on the 40-man, we are DFAing Joel Pozo. Now you have added an extra spot that you can get guys up and down. You've added another pitcher to that 40-man roster where you can utilize him. And you have guys on different timelines now in terms of when they're coming up, when they're going down, what exactly they're trying to work on, all these different things. Because now you would still have, down at the AAA level, Ryan Fernandez working on things too. And he becomes the next guy that comes back up to the major league level. So I think it would be an interesting piece to add to the mix, because now you have another player in your bullpen that can go multiple innings for you. And so on any given day, he could give you two or three, which allows you to, for that day, between now and the end of the first half of the season, for that day, he could potentially eat some innings, and you avoid some of these other guys that you don't want to go to. Especially if you're down by three or four runs in that
11: game. He takes the Radjic rule. I mean, I think that's what they envisioned for Radjic, and I think that's what they were kind of doing. I mean, his last appearance in that Cubs series was ending in 2/3 or ending in a third, and that was in a 17-1 game. And then the reason they brought Stanek in, I think, was he just came back from paternity. So they just wanted him to get an inning of work. But yeah, I think, I mean, that's kind of the new phase of baseball that we're kind of in, is those underbelly bullpen arms have to go like two or three innings. Because I think the long man is dead. It's just going to be replaced with multiple guys that can go two or three innings. Exactly. And then you can option them down if you had a good 40-man. Option them down and bring up the next guy.
10: Yeah, I think Rincon is a guy that I would keep an eye on. I don't think they're going to do it, but that's maybe the next player after Gastelum that's worthy of a call-up. All right, coming up here in about 15 minutes on BK and Ferrario, the former players, not a fan of what took place with Christian Pulisic in this year's World Cup. We'll get into that here in just a little bit. Jeff Merrick had an interesting report yesterday, Alex. We'll get into that next here on 101 ESPN.
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10: With Alex and T-Bone, I'm BK. It's BK and Ferrario here on 101 ESPN. We'll talk about the former players who are not exactly a big fan of Christian Pulisic, it seems like.
23: I thought he was the face of the team.
10: He is, and they don't seem that's to think problem. That's a good idea.
5: Trouble in Paradise Part 2.
10: We'll get into that in 10 minutes. But, Alex, yesterday, Jeff Merrick had an interesting report. We love Jeff Merrick around here on BK and Ferrario. I think he's one of the best in the business. He had the report on Jason Robertson. Double down on that here on our show. He also yesterday said on his show, maybe a month and a half ago, someone in Sweden told me, look, all the talk here is that Leo Carlsson will be getting an offer sheet. People in Sweden believed that that offer sheet would come from the Blues. It wouldn't surprise Jeff Merrick if one of the other teams in on him was Seattle.
5: People in Sweden, because they just know St. Louis is Team Sweden these days.
10: Yeah, so people in Sweden believed that Leo Carlsson was potentially going to get an offer sheet from the Blues. Now, he did get that offer sheet. It just wasn't from St. Louis. It was from Philadelphia. That doesn't mean that they weren't interested. That just means he signed an offer sheet with the Flyers specifically, and they went to a crazy, if interesting, $18 million per year on that contract.
5: Yeah.
10: Alex, what would you have thought if they did go about this? And they decided, you know what, we love Leo Carlsson, and we've explored the Mason McTavish thing. We thought about going down and seeing if Elias Pettersson can change things up here in St. Louis, but instead we're going to get this young 23-year-old center, former top five overall selection in Leo Carlson. We're going to give up four first-round draft picks in the process, and we're going to sign him. Let's say it's not 18, it's $15 million per year for the St. Louis Blues, because apparently he was at like 12 to 12 and a half with Verbeek and the Ducks. How would you have felt about that if that was their plan this offseason? It obviously wasn't. This is a different hypothetical world.
5: 15 is kind of like that borderline puke point for me. I think I would be a little bit more excited about it at 15, but still concerned of what that does to your overall roster makeup, because you're adding an extra $8 million on top of what Mason McTavish is making, and McTavish obviously wouldn't be here, so you'd be bringing in the 15. 15, though, I think is a little bit more doable, because as centers, they always are overpaid. And I do think Leo Carlson is, if not a top center, he's going to be, no doubt about it, a second line center for the majority of his career. But he does have that top line potential. And at $15 million, I don't care about the four first round picks. If you're offer sheeting somebody that you think is a part of your future, go get them now versus four first round picks, because the hope is that in 2 years, those first-round picks are 25 to 32. So it's more about the $15 million. Anything above 15, I think I would have been a little bit more skeptical on. I said 18, there was no chance I wouldn't be happy with it. 15 is just a little bit more doable for me. So I think I'd celebrate that.
10: I would have been thrilled. It would have also served as like a fresh start for the Blues, because it's such a different build than what they have classically done. That doesn't mean what they've done has been wrong or not successful. It clearly has been. It worked for basically a decade under Doug Armstrong, but it's such a different way to build, and I think it would have been an interesting way to go about it, especially with the contracts that they currently have on the books, where they have a lot of guys that are on hugely valuable deals for them.
11: Well, and I was going to say, too, like the current build kind of got stuck in the mud a little bit, right? I mean, they weren't really going on the rise. They had the moment where in the second half 2 years ago they got hot and made the playoffs, and then last year they kind of regressed back down to earth. Felt like they were kind of stuck. So, though four first-round picks does worry me a little bit, because I just don't know what to expect from what this build is going to be, I would have taken the risk on Carlson, because the one goal of the offseason was you've got to upgrade the center position, right? And if you struck out on McTavish, you struck out on Pettersson, let's say Wright doesn't get dealt, like at some point you have to get to a conclusion of, all right, why not just take the big swing, right? Like, well, screw it, we'll give up four first-round picks. We think this guy not just gives us an answer at the number two center, but if, for whatever reason, Robert Thomas doesn't have bounce back year, maybe he is our number one centerman, and Thomas is the number two, and it takes less pressure off of him.
5: It's weird to say this. I think the Blues are in a better position now, though, without a $15 million contract than what they'd be if they had Carlson. Now, you're banking on upside with Mason McTavish, but I'll go down the path of, like, let's say Mason McTavish lives up to that second-line center potential that you'd be bringing in a Leo Carlson for. If that's the case, you've got that for $7 million in the next six seasons. You're paying $15 million for a one and a two versus $15 million for a one. You are set up to go after whatever that missing piece is that you discover after the season. So let's say this season, Snuggerud doesn't turn into the 40-goal scorer. He's probably just like 25 to 30 goals and 60 to 70 points. And you're still looking for that guy that can do what Jason Robertson does at $40 goals a season.
10: Yeah.
5: You're in a better position to go offer sheet that guy or trade the assets that you've put into your system to go get that piece to add a $13, $14 million goal scorer with two guys that are in a center position. Whereas if you had the $15 million center, I think you'd be looking for guys that can score goals that you're hoping the center can bring out the best in them, if that makes sense.
10: Yeah, I get where you're coming from, because you're right. Like, if you're able to get it right with Mason McTavish and he does become a legit number two center, the value of him at $7 million plus those four first-round picks is greater than the value of Leo Carlson at $15 million, probably. But if he doesn't become that, if he, in terms of Mason McTavish, is just what he's been so far in his career, you're still going to be looking for that number two center, and now you're back to where you started. Now, McTavish, and even in that scenario, is a good player at $7 million, and he can play on the wing for you potentially long-term, and there's no harm, no foul there. But you go back to where you were, and this gets us to the next conversation that I wanted to have here, Alex. There was a piece over in Sportsnet yesterday on restricted free agents, not only this offseason but next, and that's where I got the idea of the Jimmy Snuggerud thing. But for next offseason, they brought up, okay, these are the following players that could potentially be in line for another offer
5: sheet. Every offseason we're an offer sheet watch.
10: Macklin Celebrini.
5: Hell yes, give him everything.
10: Is an RFA next year.
5: I think Mike Greer is going to say we'll match anything that anybody does.
10: They said an 8-year deal at about $19 million per season.
5: That's not
10: would
5: enough.
10: Come in at a total of $152 million. And honestly, that might be a bargain.
5: Yeah, I was going to say that's a bargain. And also, I don't think that happens. San Jose would match it.
10: Other players that were mentioned here, because I agree, like San Jose should just extend him for whatever he wants.
5: They
10: right
5: will
10: now.
5: Match whatever you put in front of Macklin Celebrini.
10: Matvei Mishkov is one of the players that's an RFA next year. Kirill Marchenko, who this offseason was the talk of a lot of potential trade speculation. Three different goalies are on this list, including Jesper Wallstedt in Minnesota, Joel Hofer here in St. Louis, and I'm not even going to pretend to be able to pronounce let's hear it. San Jose. Yaroslav Oskarov.
5: Nailed it, man. Come on.
10: Crushed it.
5: Russian names are easier than Finnish names. I'll give that to you.
10: Those are the three goalies
5: You're going to see a goalie market set because Wallstedt and Hofer are going to be the two guys that I think set the market of what the new goalies look like.
10: Can I give you a few others that I think are pretty interesting that they did not bring up?
5: I've already heard one that I love, so I'd like to hear what else you got.
10: Ivan Dimonov?
5: He just signed a contract.
10: Oh, they've got him as an RFA status.
5: Yeah, he just signed a contract. His was like a 7-year deal that he just signed with Montreal.
10: All right, well, there you go. He's no longer an RFA starting next year.
11: I like the idea, though.
5: I like the way you're playing.
10: Other guys that are, according to Puckpedia.
5: I'll tell you if you're right or wrong.
10: Restricted free agent status after next year. Will Smith from the San Jose Sharks.
5: I love his movies.
10: If they have to go the full like $18 to $20 million, and I would assume at this point they will have to, with...
5: Celebrini,
10: eventually you have to think about what that means for some of these other guys, right?
5: Well, this is the problem when you're drafting in the top three consistently, because if they hit and they're all good, you're going to have to pay them.
10: It's a great problem to have, but it's a problem nonetheless.
5: Because the other guy that they're going to have to worry about too, and I mean, he's a little bit further down the road, but they've got that Michael Misa as well, who's projected to be a top line center for them who will have to get paid. I think he's up in 2 years. So, yeah, I mean, Will Smith is, I don't think he's going to be in the same realm as Macklin Celebrini, but if he has a decent year, and I think he's more of a winger than a center.
10: Oh, damn, really?
5: Yeah, he plays center, but they use him as the winger with Macklin Celebrini because they have that Michael Misa who they drafted. Misa's got 2 more years, by the way, so a year after Celebrini.
10: Would you try it with Will Smith? Yeah. 60 points, 25 goals. Now, some of that is the Celebrini.
5: Yeah, I was going to say, that's the Celebrini. It's kind of like what worries me about Will Smith. I don't know what it looks like away from Macklin Celebrini, but yeah, I mean, probably.
10: Matthew Schaefer?
5: Give it a shot. Oh, yeah, sure. Welcome to the Macklin Celebrini realm. 20 mil, we'll give it to him.
10: Is Mishkov somebody that's interesting to you?
5: Not as much as Kirill Marchenko.
10: Okay.
5: Mishkov, I just don't know with him because it didn't work in Philadelphia with Rick Tocchet. You wonder if the guy's just not happy where he's at. If the Leo Carlson deal goes through for Philly, everybody in that market is going to start asking to be paid. Zegras, Drysdale, Mishkov, Martone. Maybe change of scenery helps him. It just worries me with wingers versus the centers because, like, man, if you're just a guy that's going through the motions, you're not providing offense and I'm paying you a ton of money. What are you going to do? I like this Kirill Marchenko because if Borinsky wants out, Marchenko's going to want out. And Marchenko's a guy that just scored 30 goals for Columbus. He's 26 years old when he's an RFA. And that dude is built like a brick ish house. Like he is 6'3", 200 something pounds, plays that way. He's a right winger that provides offense, that's big, that can skate well. He'd be the one that I would try an offer sheet. The thing with the offer sheet is they've got cap space. So like you'd have to probably go to the $18 million. Yeah. And I don't know if I'm doing
10: or
5: that.
10: Or make a trade.
5: And that's the part that if I'm the Blues, that's where I'm really looking at it, saying, like, when Columbus says no, because there was rumors that Montreal tried to trade for him, and Columbus said no, at some point they're going to have to trade him because he's not going to re-sign there. That would be the main guy that I would be targeting between now and next year.
10: Blues, as of now, are projected with $52 million in cap space for next offseason. That does not include any kind of a deal yet for Jake Neighbors, Jonathan Berggren, Jimmy Snuggerud, Logan Mayu or Joel Hofer. So keep that in mind. A lot of that will be eaten up by those
5: probably
10: players.
5: $30 million is going to be eaten up with that.
10: But you will still have some money to potentially be able to play with next offseason. And you've got Suter coming off the books. You've got Dubé coming off the books, along with Brandon Carlo and Tyler Tucker with Jordan Binnington.
5: And so, everybody is locked up until 2031. So mm-hmm. you've got 5 years of flexibility with a lot of this stuff.
10: Yeah. So next offseason, I do think we're going to be having some of these conversations again with them going big game hunting. Yeah. It could be a deadline conversation as well, but keep that in mind as you go through this offseason. Part of it is not just what they were potentially able to do for 26. By not doing some of the things that we talked about, it opens them up to those possibilities in future
5: Brady
10: years.
5: Brady Tkachuk, Leo Carlson, Jason Robertson, they were in on a couple of the other conversations. Like, they're obviously looking for a big fish. 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I think you're going to be seeing them in conversations again next year to try and get some type of big player for their roster.
10: Alongside Alex and T-Bone, I'm BK. It's BK and Ferrario here on 101 ESPN. In 15 minutes, we'll dive into the junk drawer. But next, former players, not a fan of Christian Pulisic. We'll let you hear from some of them next year on 101 ESPN.
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10: I have an irrational dislike for certain sports figures, Alex. Kyle Van Noy, just don't like him.
5: Why?
10: I don't know.
5: There's something about their cover.
10: There's something about Kyle Van Noy I just don't like.
5: Something about his face.
10: I guess so, man. Major League Baseball, Schmoltz, don't like him.
5: Wow, that's understandable.
10: I don't like him. Now, whether you think that's fair or otherwise, that's totally cool.
5: Hey, man, Zach Wilson, I despise that individual, and I have the moment he was drafted.
10: Yeah, you've always said punchable face.
5: Punchable face.
10: Carson not going to be a good quarterback. Yeah. See, agreed. Carson Beck, strong dislike for him.
5: Oh, God, yeah.
10: Christian Pulisic's on that list for me.
5: Yeah.
10: I just don't like him.
5: Was he on that list before this tournament, though?
10: Yeah.
5: Before you watched the documentary, was he on this list?
10: Yeah, don't like the guy.
5: Okay.
10: There's just something about him, the way he carries himself, not for me. Now, I'm that guy for a lot of people, too,
5: amen
10: to be fair.
5: To that, brother.
10: And maybe that's less irrational first and time, just more of an earned thing.
5: First time they told me BK and Ferrari, I'm like, oh, yeah, I guess.
10: But here we are.
5: This guy.
10: 6 years later, still doing it together.
5: Still loving life.
10: This is longer than a lot of American marriages nowadays, man.
5: Amen to that. Amen to that.
10: It seems like I'm not the only one that dislikes Christian Pulisic, though. And I'm not just talking about fans. There are former big-time faces of the U.S. soccer programs here nationally that have voiced their opinions on the captain of the U.S. men's soccer team. Here's Carly Lloyd from the other night to start things out.
7: I felt like they lost the game before they even stepped out onto the pitch. And I'm not sure why, and I don't know the reasons, but just from the beginning, just chasing, tentative, scared, just not confident on the ball. And I think big-time players, you wanted some of those big-time players to step up in big moments. And I got to be honest, you know, I was a bit disappointed with Christian Pulisic. Whether he wants to be the star of this team or not, we didn't see enough from him in this particular game and really the whole World Cup.
5: I loved her tweet yesterday. You rest when your playing career is over, period.
10: And the reason that she brought that up, for anybody that missed it, is Christian Pulisic after the game in his post-game interview. This is directly after they had lost that game to Belgium, said, when asked about his injury, hey, how you feeling? He said, oh, well, now I get to go get the rest. That'll be good. I'll be fine long term. And it's like, man, the response to that, even if it's not true, is just say, man, I've never felt worse about what just took place on the pitch, to use the terminology that they want you to.
5: Yeah, because you always do that.
10: I can't believe that I had to take myself out of what was the biggest game of my career. That is something that I'm never going to forget. And I'm going to make sure this offseason to train like crazy to make sure it never happens again in the future. Boom, there you go. You said the thing that everybody wants to hear. Instead, though, he said, I'm ready for some rest. Which has been basically his theme of the last calendar year.
11: It looked like it on the pitch, too.
10: And he avoided the Gold Cup to rest up for this past season, which was an atrocity. For

0: I don't know Christian super well. I don't know his makeup in that way. I would imagine this would be crushing for him. But the facts are the fact. 3 of his last 7 World Cup games, he's left injured. Now, you can call it coincidence, you can call it bad luck, whatever. It's the reality. I think he only played about half the minutes in the tournament. And we have to go back to last summer. Took the time off from the Gold Cup so that he would be ready for this season. And he would be fit and healthy and firing on all cylinders. And the reality is, he's scored 1 goal since December. He's not played well for the national team, not played well for Milan. Outside of that first 45 minutes against Australia, I thought he was excellent. I was waiting for a moment from him, something special, something spectacular, and it just didn't happen.
1: 3 of the last 7 World Cup, taking yourself out or being injured and having to exit the game is not a good look. And not a good look at all.
2: Dude, Landon Donovan, T-Bone knows this. That guy doesn't say a whole lot no. when it comes to biting criticism. That is about as takey, quote unquote,
1: yeah.
2: as you're going to hear Landon Donovan. And he couches it in a good way. I think he couched it properly by saying, listen, I don't know the guy, but here are the facts. Missed 3 out of the last 7, has not played well, did not have a moment, and it sure didn't seem as though this crushed him the way that you would expect it to. Like that.
1: Yeah.
2: Biting criticism from Landon Donovan. I think Tim Howard, though, was the one that pulled the fewest punches. Here is the former U.S. men's national team goalie.
3: To whom much is given, much is required.
0: Yeah.
3: He is the face of this team. He is undoubtedly its best player. And when that happens, you will receive all of the money and all of the acclaim, and you'll receive all of the blame. That's how it works. There were times when I was that player for certain teams. You've been that player for certain teams. There were plenty of teams I was on that I wasn't that player. I hope for his sake he isn't on social media for the foreseeable future. He deserves a rest. He can go on holiday. And yeah, there's a dark side. There's a dark side to fame and celebrity. What I would say about him is, you know, when someone tells you or shows you who they are, you believe them.
0: Uh-huh.
3: I think he's a nice footballer. I do. I think he's a very nice footballer. Still think he's the best player on the team. Outside of that, you'd have to ask him very direct questions, to which I could give you very direct answers, but ultimately, he's a nice footballer.
1: God, love it.
2: Sometimes what goes unsaid is really the most interesting part of something.
1: Mm-hmm.
2: Tim Howard saying, yeah, nice footballer. You ask me direct questions, I'll give you direct answers. But nice footballer. He's telling you, I don't think the guy's tough. Mentally, physically, emotionally, I don't think he's tough. And I think that, Alex, man, think about some of the conversations you've had with people around sports. The biggest criticism that players hate. I mean, they hate. And it's not just players, it's coaches, it's organizations that you will get the most pushback against is when you question somebody's toughness.
1: Yep.
2: And for former players to pretty clearly be questioning the toughness of Christian Pulisic. And they're not alone, this is other players, but those are the guys that are like, Landon Donovan and Tim Howard were faces of U.S. soccer for the better part of the last 20 years. And for them to come out, having been in that situation that Christian Pulisic is in right now, and for them to say it, I think tells you everything you need to know about who this guy is, what he's all about, and what is lacking from him within the U.S. men's program right now.
1: The two things you can't question that you do get like pushback and frankly angry individuals is toughness and effort. It's why you always hear us when we're talking about guys. It's like, well, I don't think there's lack of effort, but you don't know. With Pulisic, you heard him mention the toughness, and I think effort was coming into question as well in that match at times because you did not notice him, and when you did notice him, they were all bad situations. And I loved what Tim said at the front of it. Like, if you want to be the face of it, you're going to have to take the brunt of everything that comes with it. And, like, this dude is on every single commercial for the U.S. men's national team. It's on McDonald's cups everywhere you go. But if you want that, you also have to accept when you're not performing to the level that people want to see you with. And whether it's right or wrong, and look, the nastiness that comes with it, there's a level that you can't cross. But for a guy like Christian Pulisic, when you put yourself in this position and you don't show up in the biggest match that U.S. was playing in, that, I mean, you should receive the brunt of all of these former players coming out and speaking of it, because guys like Donovan, guys like Tim Howard, guys like Carly, or girls like Carly Lloyd, they were ones that they never once questioned that side of them when they performed.
2: I'm going to make a comparison. It's not a one-for-one apples-to-apples comparison. I want to make that very clear on the front end so that way people don't jump at me because of it. But like, just to use an example of what

0: talking about here. Justin Brule the other day turned his ankle, right? He then comes back the next day and pitches for the St. Louis Cardinals and doesn't just pitch for them, gives them two innings yesterday.
1: When they needed it desperately.
0: They desperately needed that. And I bet you Justin Brule didn't feel great yesterday.
1: You could tell he didn't feel great. Watch him walk off the mound.
0: Yeah. And that guy went out there and showed some real heart and toughness and grit to go out there and give them what they desperately needed. That's the kind of thing that athletes really respect, man. When you're willing to go out there and everybody knows you're not feeling your best and you don't have your best stuff or you don't have full control, whatever it is, right? Or you're Yadier Molina, who's going out there with a testicle that exploded, and a week later, you're back into the lineup. Like, these are the kinds of things that your fellow teammates respect the hell out of it. And it garners attention and recognition and all of these different things within the locker room every bit as much as it does with the fan base. That stuff matters. And for Pulisic, it does not appear that whatever that it factor is when it comes to the toughness, it doesn't seem as though he has it, or at least people, perception becomes reality. People don't believe he has it.
2: Yeah.
0: And that is where he's at right now. He's going to have to change that perception for that to become different. And that's not an easy thing to do. Once that follows you in your career, it kind of becomes who you are. Joel Embiid, that's who he is. The guy gets hurt all the time, and people don't think he's going to play through it. Fair or otherwise, that's the criticism of him. Anthony Davis, same thing. Zion Williamson, same thing. NFL, Lamar Jackson's going to miss a few games a year. Whether it's his tummy's hurting or he's actually hurt, that guy's going to miss football games, and I think it's something that's starting to follow him a little bit. So the same thing is true right now for Christian Pulisic, fair or otherwise.
2: Yeah, I mean, it's in every sport. It's the me versus we. It's, well, I don't feel the greatest, so I can't go out there, to whereas there's guys that go out there. I'll never forget having conversations with Joel Edmondson during that cup run, and I think it was after the Dallas Stars series. That dude was limping every time he walked to the ice, and I would joke with him, be like, you good? And he's like, yep, I'll be out there. It's just the, my body is destroyed, but I'm going to give the effort that I possibly can so that the team can win. And if the coach deems me unusable, then that's fine. But I will be out there every chance you get. And I think that me versus we really stepped into play with Pulisic there towards the end, to where it's exhaustion, injuries, whatever it might be. And at that point when he injured himself, the game looked like it was out of reach for USA. And he was like, eh, it's done. So I just let somebody else have that chance, to where it's like, no, man, Lionel Messi missed a penalty kick in that match the other day, and he still found a way to make an impact. That's the stuff where players rally around versus guys that you just can't be around.
0: FedEx Brian says, BK, stop with the Pulisic stuff, man. You didn't watch or see anything that happened with him in Serie A at AC Milan this past year. He walked into the World Cup basically still hurt. As a matter of fact, I invite you to my house to watch him play every weekend at the end of September. I have no interest in watching.
2: You got to be up at like 3 a.m., dude.
1: I don't know, FedEx Brian. I know he's got a Pulisic jersey.
0: I have no interest in watching him in Serie A. It's not something I'm interested in. I bet you Tim Howard watched a decent amount of him. I bet you Landon Donovan watched a decent amount of him.
2: Carly Lloyd,
0: I bet you Carly Lloyd is probably familiar with what he did. And
2: I never heard them mention his previous injury coming into the World Cup tournament.
0: If these people are willing to critique it the way that they are, I feel like we've got free roam here. I don't feel bad about it at all. And like that's something that comes with this. That's what the money's for. That's the old saying for a reason. If you're in Christian Pulisic's status as the U.S. men's national team captain, you are paid the way that he is, which is handsomely, as a soccer player, this is part of it. It sucks. I'm not saying it's fair, justified, whatever, like, but this is what it is nowadays in professional sports, in stardom, whatever walk of life that brings with you, right? And so, like, because of that, you get the criticism. He also gets the glory. If the guy had an unbelievable game in the World Cup, what comes with that is what we're seeing with Jack Hughes and Brady Tkachuk and Matthew Tkachuk. Like, they got the glory, mm-hmm. But the other side of that is the criticism that we see in Canada as they aren't able to get over the top, right? So it can be either side of that, and we're just witnessing the downside of it.
2: Look at Mitch Marner with the U.S. men's national team. Look at Mitch Marner, man. That dude was from Toronto. He was viewed as like an untouchable individual. And the more you couldn't perform in the biggest stage, the more the crowd got louder and said, "Nah, man, you're not worth it. You're not putting the same effort out there that these other guys are doing." And now that was questionable in itself. And he showed that his ability to perform at that level. But like when you put yourself in that position, when you're paid that much money, when you are drafted that high, you're viewed as somebody that, regardless if you're injured, we expect you to come out and provide the type of effort that everybody else on the ice is doing. And if it's not there, regardless if you're injured or not, if you're injured, you don't play, right? If you're too injured to go out there and try and win the game for your team, you don't play.
0: Yep.
2: But it's one thing to go out there and play through injury. It's another thing to go out there and perform to the level that's like, okay, well, you're not even trying at that front. And that's what Pulisic looked like in that last match.
3: Yeah, the perceived lack of effort, whether there was effort or not,
2: right.
3: Like the perceived lack of effort and lack of give a damn after the game, I think that's what rubs a lot of people the wrong way. Why don't you care about this the way that I do?
2: Yeah.
3: A lot of fans just want to see that people care, right? I think that's something that, like, just use the Cardinals as an example.
0: It's Blues too.
3: I think that's part of what has played for this team, is it feels like the team really cares.
2: Mm-hmm.
3: They're super into this, and it has not always felt like that over the last few seasons.
2: That's the flip of the Blues this season. People were frustrated because they felt like the Blues didn't care.
3: And whether that was true or not, that was the perception from
2: correct.
3: Some portion of the fan base. And when they feel that, there is a gap that exists between the fans and the players, and that's when things start to get a little ugly. That's what's happened here with Christian Pulisic. I don't think that was the case for like Tim Ream. That guy very clearly cared.
2: Oh, yeah.
3: I can criticize the play on the field where he did not have a good game against Belgium.
2: He'd tell you that.
3: No doubt. But you could tell he gave a damn. Afterwards, in his post-game interview, he still had his kit on because he said, "I don't want to take this thing off because I know how old I am. I know what my age is." And what went unsaid is that was probably the last time he's ever going to participate in a Team USA event.
2: Yeah.
3: And so for him, the give a damn factor was real. It was there and you could feel it. He didn't have that with Christian Pulisic. And I think that's something that a lot of people just wanted to feel. They wanted to see. And until that changes, I think this is going to be the way that he's viewed among American fans. Coming up next, Junk Drawer here on 101 ESPN.
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0: 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Alex, have you used Waymo in any cities yet?
1: No.
0: Is that self-driving cars?
1: No, hell no. That scares the hell out of me.
0: T-Bone, have you yet?
2: I have not used it yet.
0: I'm interested in doing so. Have not officially done it yet.
1: I don't travel an awful lot either.
2: I'm not sure I've been to a city that's had it yet.
1: Yeah.
0: Okay.
1: What cities have it?
0: A lot of West Coast cities where the weather's warmer. Basically.
1: Oh, yeah, I don't go to the West Coast.
2: It's not in Chicago yet, right?
0: I don't believe so.
2: I don't think so
0: I think
2: either.
0: Atlanta has started to utilize it recently, but Phoenix, I think, has it. I want to say Vegas does. And then, like, LA, I think, has it. San Francisco.
1: I think the furthest,
0: a lot of West Coast
1: the
0: places.
1: Furthest west I have traveled is Kansas.
2: Mine would be
0: really?
2: Vegas.
0: Really? Yeah. I've never been to Denver?
1: Nope.
2: Haven't you been to Vegas?
1: Oh, okay. Yeah, that's fair.
2: That's fair.
1: Yep. Nope.
2: You know,
1: I knew where Vegas was
2: Nevada,
1: for some reason. I just completely forgot. That's the furthest west I've gone.
2: I thought maybe you were just confused because you were talking like in the last year.
1: Well, that's fair. But I mean, I haven't been to Vegas. I was there 2 years ago.
2: Furthest west that I've been. And I think at the time when I went, they were starting to do the what they're doing now, where Waymo was driving around kind of
1: seeing
2: the streets.
1: I didn't even know they had the Waymo in Vegas.
0: The reason I bring this out.
1: I do a lot of walking
0: this up,
1: in Vegas, though.
0: Is because, no doubt, it's easier to walk than it is to go down the strip.
1: Hell, traffic sucks.
2: Although it's hot as hell in Vegas.
0: I mentioned, these Waymo cars, most of them are in the warmer weather climates because it's hard for them to navigate through snow, torrential downpour, these kinds of things. That changes the settings for the car. Well, a video in San Francisco was sent to their news department on the 4th of July.
1: Oh, God.
0: As a Waymo car was driving through the street, person on the sidewalk lights a firework in that intersection.
1: Right over it.
0: The car didn't sense that there was a firework in the street, and so it drives over it, and the firework goes, and on the video, you hear the passenger say, "Oh, no, oh, no, oh, no, no, no!
1: Back up, Terry, back up! Put it in reverse, Terry!"
0: The car continues to go, and one of the passengers says to another, "Are we on fire right now, dude?"
1: I guess you're not telling that to the driver.
0: Everything appeared to have been fine,
1: but that's another
0: one of those things where maybe on the 4th of July we avoid using Waymo.
1: Maybe in general we avoid using Waymo. I need a person who can stop in situations like that. No way.
2: And to be like,
1: What happens on the highway if they don't
2: that's
1: sense?
2: That's one of those like little things to where like you don't even think about it probably in the moment when you're Waymo until it actually happens. You go, "Oh, yeah, we forgot about like not driving over a firework on the 4th of July."
1: But what happens like on the highway when you're going 65 miles an hour and a tire comes off of a truck and you have to avoid it?
0: I don't know, man.
1: It doesn't turn. Well, you go down.
2: That one I would think it would sense because it's bigger. Like a firework can
1: but
2: be
1: in
2: like
1: that quick of a,
0: like a little dynamite or something, right?
1: But in a split second like that, I don't think it notices that.
2: I think it does for something that's big.
0: It's smaller. It's supposed to sense
1: if it's something on the ground that's just sitting in the middle of the highway?
0: You wouldn't expect that to be a problem. Like there are rocks all over on the highway, right? And they kick up and they hit your windshield or whatever. But that's not a problem to drive over, typically. The reason that it's a problem is because it explodes.
1: I need a person. I just would like a person who can make human error versus a technological error.
0: And if Waymo was here to respond, they would say there are fewer errors from this than there are with human error because people are constantly texting in their cars nowadays.
1: And I'll say congrats, but I'm not getting in your car.
0: And they would
2: say it has faster reaction time than a human.
0: Correct. But somebody on the text line, we've had a few of these. Austin, Texas is apparently another place that has them. I can't confirm this, but Doug's Ding Gong says they stopped service in Atlanta because it drove a rider into a flooded road.
1: Is that like in the office?
0: And according to the 618, Nashville has been in the trial phase for Waymo as well.
2: I knew they were in trial phase. Aren't they here driving around St. Louis too now?
0: I have no idea. Are they?
2: I think they're driving around. I should rephrase that. I think they're driving around here scanning the streets.
1: Drove into a flooded river.
2: I thought they
0: were.
2: I'm not
0: sure
2: that.
0: Waymo keeps testing St. Louis as a Missouri driverless car.
1: Okay. Michael, there's no road there. It's just the lake. It told me to turn right.
2: Now, that's one that I would think it should pick up on. That one I got nothing on. Like,
0: yeah,
2: the firework,
0: tough,
2: I see how it happened.
1: I'm not
2: defending Waymo, but I can see how it didn't pick up on the sensor.
1: I need a human element that's in control of my life.
0: All right, so I've got your cities for you. Cities where they are currently driving include Austin, Atlanta, according to their website, still
1: until
0: operating
1: until it drove
0: there.
1: Into the water.
0: Yeah. Dallas, Houston, L.A., Miami, Nashville, Orlando, Phoenix, San Antonio, and San Francisco. Oh, so basically,
1: when I go to Disney
0: Texas,
1: World,
0: California, Florida are the primary states that they're operating in, and then they also happen to operate in Nashville and Atlanta.
2: When you go to Disney World, you should take one and record your experience for
1: us.
2: Oh,
1: yeah, that's smart with three kids.
2: No, I wasn't saying take your kids.
1: Just me, myself.
2: I'm just willing to sacrifice you, not your three adorable daughters.
0: They are testing in St. Louis, though. That is one of the spots. Also, Tokyo. That is, it appears that is the first foreign country that they are looking to expand to, is in Tokyo, Japan.
2: Isn't Tokyo crazy on the streets?
0: I mean, it's huge.
2: Yeah,
0: it's
2: like a
0: massive,
2: like New York?
0: Massive
1: I don't even know
0: city.
1: How many like vehicles are traveling
0: They're
1: in Tokyo.
0: They're testing this in Pittsburgh? That's going to be a disaster. Pittsburgh is just all mountainous.
2: I
0: don't think that's a good idea at all.
2: I would think Nashville's already a disaster.
0: They're checking Boston? Oh, boy. I don't know if you guys have been to Boston or tried to drive in Boston. That is my least favorite city in the country to try to drive
2: in. I'm smart enough to know if I go to Boston not to drive.
0: That was our trip that we drove up the coast. We went from New York and drove all the way up. We went to Boston, Rhode Island, and Portland, Maine. Boston was miserable to drive in.
2: My family drove around Texas. That was miserable.
1: This is why I don't go on vacations very often.
0: Coming up in 15
1: minutes. Everywhere you go is miserable.
0: We'll get into a game of more likely to happen. You guys give us two scenarios. We'll tell you which one is more likely here on BK and Ferrario. But next, it's hard to overstate the gap that exists right now between the Cardinals and the Brewers. How long is this going to exist? We'll talk about that next year on 101 ESPN.
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1: Yeah.
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1: What? Who's Hendrickson?
2: My real name. People don't have to just call me T-Bone when you see me in public.
1: Nope, you're just T-Bone.
2: I'll
1: just
2: never
1: like
2: forget my landlord. And he said, what do you do? I said, oh, well, I work at 101 ESPN. And he said, what's your name? Tanner Hendrickson. I don't know, Tanner. You know T-Bone? Yeah, I know T-Bone. T-Bone.
1: It's weird. I get called BK a lot out in the open. Yeah. I wonder why.
0: And I get called Alex sometimes. So
1: mostly in this building, though.
0: Again, subscribe to the podcast if you're interested in sponsoring.
1: Bring
0: anything,
1: money to us, please.
0: Go ahead and reach out to one of the three of us, but especially me or Alex.
1: We're here for you. Specifically me or Alex.
0: The gap that exists right now between the Cardinals and the Brewers is hard to overstate.
2: It's like the gap in our friendship now.
0: The Cardinals have lost seven games in a row against the Brewers. They're now 1-7 overall against them this year. Alex, when they don't play against Milwaukee, they are 46-36. When they do play against Milwaukee, 1-7.
1: I feel like I brought this up before, and we were like, no, they're actually decent against them. Not
0: this
1: year.
0: They were early on. Not this year.
1: Not this year.
0: This year, they've been outscored by a combined score in eight games of 40-18.
1: Thanks a lot, Jared.
0: 40-18. Now, yesterday did a lot in terms of what your pitching has done against them. You gave up 10 runs in that second game, and yeah, thanks, Jared. prior to that, it was 30-16 in the seven games to start out the season. I would say that's fine in terms of your pitching staff, giving up an average of four runs per game. Not ideal, but fine. You can live with that. The bigger problem there is scoring 16 runs in seven games against the Milwaukee Brewers. It speaks to, A, the depth and the quality of the Brewers' pitching, which is what the Cardinals are trying to get to, but also, man, you just haven't hit against them. This offense has done pretty well against most of the quality pitching that it's seen this year. The Brewers are the exception in that rule, Alex. What has led to this, in your opinion? Why is there such a big gap, or why does there feel like there's such a big gap between these two teams?
1: I mean, to me, it comes down to talent evaluation and pitching development. Those are the two areas that I think Milwaukee is excellent in. And I mean, look around Major League Baseball. With the exception of the Dodgers, Brewers pitching has been the best in Major League Baseball in terms of runs allowed. You're seeing Mizorowski, you're seeing Kyle Harrison, you saw Quinn Priester last year. They have the ability to target somebody else's, I don't want to say trash, but trash, in the sense of like, this guy's not going to be anything for us, and say, we disagree. There's something that this individual does well, and we're going to target that, we're going to exploit that, and we're going to make them great. And then it comes down to the development side of things. When they get them into their system, they know exactly what they're working with. They fine-tune it in a matter of a snap of a finger. You're talking about this guy coming out of nowhere. Quinn Priester is the one that I still refer to from last year. And now you've got Kyle Harrison that they got this past offseason from Boston. So to me, it's that. It's the ability to evaluate talent in somebody else's system and say, we think this is better than what you believe he is. And then when they get their hands on him, they say, we could turn this into something big. And they have done it time and time again.
2: The reason for me would be the pitching pipeline. Because I think on the position player side, I think the Cardinals are somewhat comparable. And what I mean by that is, yeah, Milwaukee's developed some really good bats, right? Bryce Turang, very good player. Jackson Churio, very good player. They did go external to acquire Contreras, another very good player, but they haven't developed a superstar.
0: Nope.
2: You know, and I'd argue the Cardinals have now that Jordan Walker has kind of clicked together. Now, he's not on that realm yet across the sport, but that's just because it's his first year. He sustains this. You will be talking about a guy that will be viewed as a potential superstar.
0: I would say similar this year, though, to to what Churio is, yeah, to be fair.
2: I think you're talking about Jordan Walker, I think you're going to talk about a guy that could be a superstar in the league for a while because you're talking 3,100 consistently. I don't know if Churio will be able to do that or not.
0: To be fair, like Churio has been as good this year basically as Jordan Walker. He just got off to a later start because he was hurt for the first month.
1: And he was really good last year for Milwaukee.
0: No doubt. But Churio this year is batting .290 and has an OPS that's 35% above league average.
1: He's almost got a 1,000 OPS against the Cardinals.
0: He's been amazing for the Milwaukee Brewers this year. I'm not denying what you're saying there, T-Bone. You know I've been in full agreement that they had not, prior to this, developed anything approaching a superstar. Churio is the closest thing that I've seen from them to that. And what he's done this year, he has been performing through 60 games. It's small sample size, relatively speaking. He's been performing, though, in those 60 games like a superstar. 6 stolen bases, 13 home runs, OPS that's 35% above league average.
2: Yeah, he keeps this up, he will be there. I kind of expect regression is coming for him at some point. Not to be a bad player, but I think 10 to 15% above league average is not a superstar. That's what he was the first 2 years of his career. That's
0: what
2: a really
0: Brewers
2: good player.
0: Fans say that this was probably a blip for...
2: They would, but my point is if it continues, right? I mean, it's a bigger sample size this year so far for Walker. My point isn't so much on the position player side. My point is on the pitching side. I mean, go back to even the comments last night from Ollie Marmol. I mean, he made comments again where it was, hey, man, we had to push back McGreevy Palante because mm-hmm. we're afraid we don't have anything behind them, right? Now, I would argue they've got 3 starters behind those guys at the AAA level, but they don't feel confident enough in saying that. You ever hear Milwaukee complaining about that? Somehow it's another arm that always just keeps churning up. They call up some guy and you look at it and go, never heard of this guy. And then you look 3 weeks later and go, that guy's like striking out 9 per 9 innings and he's got like a 3 ERA.
0: Do you know how many pitchers are currently on the IL for the Brewers?
1: Woodruff's one of them.
0: Mm-hmm.
2: Priester's injured. Mm-hmm. I'm going to say there's like 7
1: IL. I'll say 4.
0: 10.
1: Jesus.
0: 10 pitchers. Now, 5 of them are starters, so it's not the entirety of that list that's a starting pitcher for them. But they have 10 pitchers currently on some kind of IL. Quinn Priester has missed the entire season so far.
2: And he will.
0: Woodruff just got put on the IL. So that's 2 of their top, 4 starters?
2: Mm-hmm.
0: Or at least what they thought were going to be 2 of their top 4 starters coming into the season that are on the injured list today, and they're still doing this. Mm. It's crazy, man. And that's right. Like that's the development that the Cardinals are trying to get to. They're not there yet. How long is it going to take for the Cardinals to catch up to this? Because it doesn't feel like a blip right now for the Brewers. This feels like...
1: Oh, this isn't a blip. They've been doing this for the last, 5 years?
0: Yeah, and they've got guys under control. And now, you look at it yesterday, Baseball America put out their updated farm system rankings. Cardinals all the way up to number 6, by the way. They've got Rainiel Rodriguez at number 22 overall, Joshua Baez at 46, Liam Doyle at 52. They think that the Cardinals have a very good farm system. Brewers were at number 1, the number 1 farm system in Major League Baseball, according to Baseball America, and they're a hell of a lot better than you at the Major League level, too. What's it going to take for the Cardinals to catch up? How long is this going to be?
2: I mean, until the pipeline is ready on the pitching side, yeah. I do think these things change faster and will be quicker than what the number is I'm probably going to say, but like my conservative guess, half a decade, 5 years.
0: Mm.
2: I mean, I think you're talking about constantly potentially selling pieces off if they sell at the deadline and then going into the draft and adding to it. And then also trying to find a way to find the smaller victories, right? Like Quinn Priester was, I don't even know if that's fair to call it a small victory. They traded away a freaking comp pick for that guy. That's what it's going to take to get to that point on the pitching side, because as much as we think Mott's, Matthews, Dobbins are improvements in the minor league system, which they are for the Cardinals, mm-hmm. then it's Doyle, Franklin, Sanja, and maybe a couple others that are like Molina, for example. Like, you talk about Milwaukee, you just mentioned they lost 10 guys. I didn't even name 10 guys right there that are close to the big leagues. So, I mean, you are talking about probably conservatively a 5-year period of trying to catch up just on the pitching side of things.
1: Which is, I mean, I would say close to that as well. Like 3 to 5 is what I would target with this. And it's why I go back to what we talked about in the beginning of the show. It's why I think they viewed this as, look, we're fine. This is a fun start to the year. Our pitching pipeline really has to start making leaps and bounds, because they're still looking, and I think they're really targeting more swing and miss stuff in your system. And you've got to find those guys, and you've got to develop them, and you don't want to rush that in terms of the whole overall process of that guy becoming a big leaguer.
0: I think for at least for regular season results, it's going to be at least a few years. Postseason is a different story entirely. Yeah.
1: Which you can't judge that until you see him in the postseason. And even if they would have made it this year, you're not judging anything with that pipeline because none of those guys you think are going to be a part of it.
0: From the 3-1-4, guys, the only teams that the Cardinals have faced this year that are good are L.A. without Ohtani pitching or hitting and Milwaukee. The rest were average or below, can't compete versus good teams and won't for a long time. If you believe that to be true, and I personally do not, that speaks to the lack of quality across the Major League this year. Because the Cardinals have played most of the teams in the National League.
1: They played everybody except Philly, right?
0: I believe so. Everybody that's good, at least, or what you would consider to be contending this season. They've played Arizona, they played LA, Brewers, Cubs,
1: Braves,
0: Marlins. Like they've played all of these teams Reds. That are at the top of the standings in the National League. If you don't think they're good, that's, I think, fair. Like you can have that opinion. That's justified. But that's why I've been talking so much this season about the opportunity that exists for the Cardinals is because outside of the Brewers and the Dodgers, everybody feels incredibly flawed.
1: And they've shown that they're better than those teams by winning those series and pushing them down. I mean, Cincinnati, they've pushed them out of it. Pittsburgh, you pushed them out of it. Arizona, you can argue they did that, even though I know they lost that last series. San Diego, the times that they've beat them. Like, they've pushed those teams that are in the same realm as them and they've been higher up than them after those series wins.
0: Yeah, they have a winning record against all of those teams, basically, outside of the Brewers that we're talking about. When you look at it in its the aggregate of those games and those series, respectively. All right, alongside Alex and T-Bone, I'm BK. 314-399-9646 is the Your Comfort Service text line. You give us two different options, we'll tell you which one is more likely next here on BK and Ferrario.
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0: picture, the real big St. Louis sports picture. It's BK and Ferrario on 101 ESPN. What's more likely to happen? They'll figure it out. BK and Ferrario's most likely to happen.
1: .4399-9646 is the air comfort service text line. For more likely to happen, you give us two scenarios. We'll tell you which one's more likely. More likely, Alex, to be traded at the deadline for the Cardinals to improve their major league roster. Dustin May or Lars Nootbaar?
2: Lars Nootbaar. I don't think Dustin May improves your major league roster. I think he improves your pipeline. Lars Nootbaar, I can see a Bader for Montgomery scenario where you trade him to get a pitcher who's here for a couple of years. So,
3: are you saying trade them as like the Bader for Montgomery, or are you saying the replacement that's coming behind him? Like you trade
2: Nootbaar
3: and Baez
2: for Nootbaar.
1: Oh, no, yeah, you're trading him for major league help.
3: I see what you're saying now.
1: Quote unquote baseball trade.
3: Gotcha. I agree with Alex. I would say it's probably Nootbaar. I agree on May. I don't know what kind of move you could pull off where it's a baseball trade with May that actually helps you.
1: It would have to be for a third baseman, right? Because it would be the inverse of the Bader deal where you're in this scenario giving
2: May
1: up
2: for
1: the Montgomery.
2: Bohm in Philly or something like that. I don't think they would do that. But
3: or
2: that
3: him for Paredes
2: from Houston, yeah.
1: That's actually a really interesting one.
3: I just don't think the Cardinals like Paredes.
2: I've always liked that Alec Bohm, and since he's going to be available, it's like the perfect placeholder. But Paredes is a good one as well.
1: Paredes is another interesting one.
2: I don't know. I just don't know if another team would do that to where they trade for I don't know if May is to that level for them.
3: The problem is I think both teams would feel like they're winning the trade, right? Like, I don't have interest in Bohm anymore.
1: He's been terrible.
3: I did last year. He's got some other stuff away from the field that's going on that I think's really altered his play. So maybe that you can view that as the excuse there. But I'm out. And Paredes, I just don't think they like Paredes, the Cardinals. And every team that has him basically wants to get rid of him the moment they have him.
1: It's true.
3: Which I don't think screams that he's a bad player in the locker room. I just think he has a weird skill set that I wouldn't want to trade May for him, if that makes sense.
1: Yeah, I think if you're going to trade May, you're probably doing so for assets. Mm-hmm. Like, in the offseason, you have to look at what the opportunity cost is. And with May, the opportunity cost here by trading him at the deadline is giving up that second-round comp pick, which allows for more flexibility in the draft, more potential for creativity in the draft as well, and just you get the second-round pick, which you could also utilize there. So I think they would probably be going for some kind of a young player, whether that's a prospect or a guy that you're betting on the upside. Isak Paredes is somebody that's not going to be around for a whole lot longer. He's a free agent in 28, and he's 28 years old. So, yeah, I think it would be more likely that you see Newt traded for something that can help you in the rotation. Alex?
2: More likely to happen, boys. Justin Carboneau scores 30 goals in the AHL this upcoming season, or at least 15 for the Blues this season.
1: Oh, 30 in the AHL. I don't think it's likely, but I think it's more likely than him scoring 15 for the NHL because I don't think he's going to be here.
3: Yeah, I would lean AHL just because I know we disagree on this. I feel like I know he's going there already. So that means I don't know when he's here with the Blues. Yeah. And if that's the case, it's hard for me to kind of figure out when he's going to be able to score 15 goals. So I would say it's 30 in Springfield.
2: Yeah, I'm with you on this one as well. I think he spends a majority of the season. I do think he gets a good chunk of time at the NHL this season at some point. I don't know if he gets the 15, 10 maybe more likely, depending on how he adjusts. But I think 30 in the AHL.
1: I'm trying to look up who the AHL goal scoring leaders were for this past year. Okay, here we go. 25-26 goal scoring leaders. There were only, I was curious how many players did this.
2: Yeah.
1: 9 players in the AHL that had at least 30 goals.
2: It's hard for a lot of those guys because they're just not down there very much.
1: And they don't play the full 82 games schedule.
2: Yeah.
1: You know, they play like 70, I think, down there. So, yeah, there were only 9 of them. And players under the age of 23, Dylan Duke did it.
2: Tampa Bay guy, I think.
1: And Quinn Hudson did it. That's it.
2: I don't know who Quinn Hudson is.
1: How old is Carboneau?
2: Like 21. 20, 21.
1: Yeah, the only guys at his age, the leading goal scorers at his age, Ilya Protas.
2: That's the stud for Washington.
1: He had 29 goals at 19 years old. And Bradley Nadeau, 20 years
2: old. Goal scorer
1: from Chicago.
2: Yeah, that's the Carolina Hurricanes
1: and
2: prospect.
1: 27.
2: Yeah.
1: It's really hard, man. Yeah. I think people underestimate how hard it is to score goals consistently at the AHL level.
3: Guys, more likely to be the first prospect we see post-deadline, Joshua Baez or Quinn Matthews?
1: Baez. If they're going to trade Newt, bias.
2: Yeah, that would be mine. I think they'll still slow play it with Matthews even after the trade deadline, even if they move May, because I think Dobbins moves into that spot, maybe Motts. I think if they're moving Newt Bar, Joshua Baez is the plan. That's why they're moving Newt Bar.
1: So what Alex just said is a big part of this. There's alternatives in the rotation, whereas in left field, I think it's very clear that's Baez's spot to lose. Yeah.
3: And I think you can make the case now, and you can kind of make this with Matthews now, that Baez is definitely right to try and see that next level. You can point to something still on Matthews and say, yeah, we'd really like to see the walks still be cut down, maybe a little deeper in outings. I don't know what your point would be on Baez at this point. So, yeah, I'm with you guys. It would be Baez.
1: 314-399-9646. That's the Air Comfort Service text line. For more likely to happen, you give us two scenarios. We'll tell you which one is more likely here on BK and Ferrario. From the 314, guys, what's more likely? The Brewers over the next 2 years are what the Cardinals have been for the last five, or the Cardinals over the next 2 years become what the Brewers have been over the next five. So basically, for the next 2 years, who's more likely to be good, the Cardinals or the Brewers?
2: Brewers. Yeah, I don't think the Brewers fall into the Cardinals.
1: Is it better for the? Is it more likely for the Cardinals to be good or the Brewers to be bad?
2: I'd say it's more. Yeah, it's more likely for the Cardinals to be good. I don't think there's any scenario that the Brewers are bad. I just think they have too good of a system and pipeline in place that just team's not good. Until front office and coaches move on to different opportunities, Milwaukee's going to be the same team that they have been for the last 5 years.
3: I think it's Cardinals would be good. Because I could see where the pipeline is, like Doyle, Matthews, Sanja, Franklin, all those guys get here quicker than expected, and they're all really good, and that's the thing that drives baseball is pitching. So you get to that spot. The Brewers, I know a lot of people keep saying they should trade for Scoob. They're not going to trade for Scoob, and they're not going to rob their pipeline to help them now because they believe in the sustainability crap. I think they're going to not move much of those pieces, and they're going to be good for a while.
1: The floor is just so high with them. I've got my quibbles with their ceiling. Their floor is really, really high.
2: But yet next year in the spring training, BK is going to be like, nah, I'm not buying into the Brewers. They're not going to be good this year.
1: I do that on the playoffs. This year, I did it for their overall roster. Most seasons, though, I've said they're going to win 95 games, whatever. I don't care. They're going to get to the playoffs, and they're going to lose in the DS or the CS.
3: I'm curious. I don't know if I've asked you this before. Do you find yourself rooting for the Brewers in the playoffs? See, I do. I want to see something different win.
2: I want a cap, so I need the Dodgers to sweep everyone.
1: I like when the Phillies are good in the playoffs. I like the Diamondbacks being good in the playoffs. I like the Rangers being good in the playoffs.
2: I like the Padres being good in the playoffs. That atmosphere is fun.
1: I like the teams that really try and go for it, and I don't feel like the Brewers do that. When they gave up at the deadline a few years ago and they traded Josh Hader, that was a moment where I was like, nah, I'm out. I'm good.
3: I mean, the thing that I might do?
1: Yeah.
2: I'm going to be rooting for the Dodgers, and I want them to sweep.
1: I'm consistent with this.
3: I'm with you there. I mean, that will be the moment where I will be really critical of Heim
2: and
3: Turner.
2: It's really the same thing that
1: Heim did. It's very much the same thing.
2: I don't agree. He traded the best closer in the game at the time when the team was sitting in first place.
3: I don't think they were in first. I think they were behind the Cardinals.
2: Wild cards. Oh, I thought they were in first place in the Central at the time.
1: But that was definitely the playoff game.
2: That would be the equivalent of the Cardinals trading Jordan Walker at the deadline.
1: No, it'd be like O'Brien.
2: I just don't think O'Brien is the same as what Josh Hader is.
1: He only had 1 year left on his deal at the time.
2: But he was like the best closer in the game. And I don't think Riley O'Brien is that.
1: No, that's fair.
2: It's different. Just, it's different to me.
1: I mean, Dustin May's pretty similar.
3: Pulling the plug on the team.
2: Dustin May's pretty similar, but like it's... Yeah, I guess that's probably more in line with it, but...
1: To be fair, like it's aged pretty gracefully because the return for that deal, I think, is what got them the prospect that ultimately landed them William Contreras and Robert Gasser, who started for them last night, was the pitcher in that deal. Now, he has basically done nothing because he's dealt with a ton of injuries, but it's aged pretty well. Yeah. You could argue it was the right move now looking back on it. That's not the way I would operate. I would have gone the rest of the season. I think they still could have gotten a good deal for Hader in the offseason.
2: Yeah.
1: That's the way I'd have deal. All right. From the manager, Lou Brown, more likely to happen, Dodgers win the World Series or the Brewers win the NLCS?
2: Dodgers win the World Series.
3: Yeah, I hate to say this, but I think we're on a collision course between Dodgers and Yankees in the World Series.
1: I agree.
2: That's going to be great for the cap.
3: Well, it would be. The reason I said I find myself rooting for the Brewers also is just to shove it in Manfred's face. I want, like, Brewers, Rays, let's do this thing for the World Series.
2: No, man, I want a cap.
1: From Soggy Biscuit,
2: whoa,
1: more likely to happen? The Blues sign Big Daddy Vladdy or Oscar Sundquist?
2: Oscar Sundquist.
1: I agree.
3: Because I think Sonny could, I don't know if he'd do it, but I could see him getting like one of those
2: two-way deals, entry level.
3: Yeah, or like a training camp tryout like they did with Lucic last year. Yeah.
2: I'm surprised. Well, I'm not surprised nobody assigned Sonny because that dude is so banged up, but I'll be curious to see if somebody gives him a shot at the NHL roster.
1: Alongside Alex and T-Bone, I'm BK. Coming up next, Cardinals have 5 games remaining prior to the All-Star break. What's at stake for them over these next 5 games? What does this represent for them? We'll talk about it next year on 101 ESPN.
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3: 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Cardinals fell twice yesterday to the Milwaukee Brewers. Game 4 of their 5-game set against Milwaukee is tonight. 6:45 will be first pitch. Michael McGreevy will be on the mound for St. Louis. 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You'll be saying, I love my windows.
0: We're right back to more of it. It's BK and Ferrario on 101 ESPN.

0: 5 games remaining prior to the All-Star break, Alex. It's a sprint to the finish now. You went through, this was the grind over the last 4 or 5 days. Got that series at Wrigley, come back home, immediately have a doubleheader against one of the best teams in the National League in the Brewers. It did not go well, frankly. The last 4 days, or last 4 games rather, you're 0-4. Not a great start to this stretch. But now you've got McGreevy today. That should be a good way to get your bullpen another day where they don't have to be relied upon in a heavy way. Mm-hmm. It's entirely possible today the plan is Gastelum goes straight into Soriano and then Riley O'Brien close that thing out. You've got 6 innings out of your starter in McGreevy and then 7, 8, 9 are taken care of. You don't have to go to anybody else. And then tomorrow might be the exact same plan. If Pallante is able to do what he's been doing for most of the season, get you through 6, then you could go right back to those same guys, frankly. And then maybe on Friday, you've got somebody else that takes care of some of that business. But what's at stake here, Alex? Like, if they play really well over these next 5 games, does it wash away the bad taste that's been in your mouth for the last few? If they go really poorly, is it like feeling like the same story as last year all over again? What are you looking for?
1: So there's 2 sides of this conversation, because one, like in my mind, I've already kind of got to the assumption that they're going to be selling at the deadline, so it's hard to steer away from that. Okay. But in terms of the fit, like the feel of the Cardinals, I don't think I remember anything that happened in these first 3 games of the Brewers series if you win the next 2 and then win 2 of 3 against the Braves. Because in my mind, you took 2 of 5 against the Brewers, which is a task that we all agree, like coming into it, would have been a success in my book for how torn up your pitching staff was. But then you also won both series.

0: and you win those series against the Braves, that's what I was judging you against all along.
1: Yeah, I think if you're able to salvage this series, if you can find a way to get two here, if you can get 2 or 3 from Atlanta, like, you forget about the failures and the embarrassment that was last night and the butt-whooping the Brewers gave to you through the first 3 games. Because I think we said all along going into the stretch, you go 4-4, you'd be happy about it.
0: Yep.
1: Now, the thing that kind of makes it feel worse currently is not just the way you lost the first 3 games, but it's also the fact that, I mean, you mentioned it, the Marlins have leapfrogged you and moved to 2 games ahead of you in the wild card standings. Like, as of today, if the deadline were today, I can tell you the Cardinals would be sellers. And I wouldn't even push back against it. 2 games out, tiebreak for me would be saying you're going towards sell mode. I think that's what's kind of on the line here over the next 5 days. Not so much that they determine that they're sellers, but I mentioned this before this stretch started. It really pushes the percentages into the favor of sell mode. If you continue, you lose another one here, you drop 4 of 5 to the Brewers, and then you drop 2 of 3 against Atlanta, man, you're probably going into the break around 3 to 4 games behind the wild card picture, and that's before I even know if some of these other teams behind you end up leapfrogging. That's when you really start to say, okay, the odds are not in their favor, and they are trending towards sell mode by the deadline.
2: All you have to do is beat Kyle Harrison. That's it.
0: Hey, you did a good job against Mizorowski.
2: Honestly, yeah. They did. Did not do so well against
0: you guys.
2: Gasser,
0: thought I was being sarcastic there, didn't you?
2: No, you can't really ask for much more. They basically did against Mizorowski what they typically do against Paul Skeens. Give yourself a chance to win.
1: Yep.
2: And that's all you can ask from the offense when you're going up against that level of starting pitcher.
0: The difference is that was a one-off against Mizorowski. Every time they go up against Paul Skeens, they beat him up.
2: And it looks kind of similar to what it did yesterday. That was not a dominant outing by the offense, but yep. They were able to grind it out, got a couple of big hits. You got the huge one by Jordan Walker, and you find a way to get to the bullpen, and you hope, hey, put up another extra insurance run, and boom, you win the game.
0: Yeah.
2: They didn't get that extra insurance run yesterday. That ultimately is in part why they lost the game. But yeah, it hasn't been quite as good lately for Kyle Harrison as it was early in the season. He was spectacular. It looked like, oh my God, here we go again with the Brewers. But since the start of June, he's been around a 5 ERA. He's been a mid-rotation starter since then. He hasn't been getting quite as deep into these games. The strikeout stuff, not quite what it was earlier in the season either. So we'll see. We'll see what the Cardinals are able to do against him today. But if they're able to get to him, the offense looks a little better. You get a good start. It looks like a refreshed version of McGreevy. They could basically start anew tomorrow. And if you get Gastelum who comes up and he looks great coming out of the pen, you feel a little bit better, things are settled down there. Even if you win, let's call it 3 of the next 5, I feel pretty good about that. Because that means you go into the break, you've won 3 out of 5 against Milwaukee and Atlanta, you took care of business in the last series against Atlanta as well, you won 2 out of 3 against the Cubs. These are your direct competitors. The bigger problem was losing 2 out of 3 against Miami. Didn't feel that way at the time, but apparently that's one of the direct threats to the Cardinals to potentially get one of these playoff spots. The Miami Marlins are a real team, man. That team is a hell of a lot better than I think anybody anticipated this year.
0: Yeah, well, and it comes from their pitching staff, which has been impressive, which you hope you can do a pipeline like that, but it also comes with some of the players that they've acquired.
2: Homegrown guys.
0: And what Stauer's been doing this year, because that was one of those...
2: He's been good.
0: That was one
2: he's
0: of those...
2: for power.
0: That was one of those target trades that they realized that there's something in this in the minor league system, and they said, let's go get this guy.
2: No doubt. And you look at, like, Xavier Edwards, he's batting 300 for them. Otto Lopez is ridiculous. Yep. He's batting 350 so far on the season. And then Liam Hicks, a 27-year-old catcher for them, who last year was just okay at the big league level, he's now batting 295 with an OPS of 840 with 13 homers. Again, as a catcher for the Miami Marlins. All of this stuff just kind of came out of nowhere. This has been a season where I found it kind of interesting just as a Major League Baseball storyline. Have you guys seen what the Nationals' offensive numbers look like this year for some of their young talent compared to a year ago? It's crazy. The organization had a fresh start with a new general manager in charge, and now James Wood this year has 25 homers. CJ Abrams, who was mediocre last year, has 19 on the season as a young, decent defensive shortstop who's now batting 275 with an OPS over 850.
0: Yeah, if they could just figure out their pitching staff.
2: Yeah. I just mentioned the Marlins, who have seen kind of a new regime take over. The Chicago White Sox this year have been one of the biggest stories in Major League Baseball, and the same thing for the Cardinals. It's been a first half of real surprises across baseball, which is pretty rare.
0: Hasn't really gone well for the Giants, though.

0: No.
1: New manager.
0: No. To be fair, I think outside of Miami, the National League is kind of, at first it was a bunch of surprises. It is starting to get back more towards what expectations were.
2: No doubt.
0: Because Philly righted the ship.
2: The Rays have been a surprise as well. Yeah. The American League is where the huge
1: the White
2: surprises
1: Sox and the Rays
2: place.
1: Like, wow.
0: Yeah, the AL, and I don't know if that's just because the AL sucks.
2: Yeah. Which is very possible.
0: I think that might be
1: why. Because the Royals
0: went
1: the opposite direction to where I thought they were going
0: in
1: the Red Sox.
0: And the Tigers were another team that we thought, well, maybe they could. No.
2: Dude, half of the American League playoff field from a year ago has just completely fallen off this year.
0: The only team that's real, well, I don't even know if that's fair, but well, they're the East with the Rays. But I say the only team that it feels like has met the expectation was the Yankees. And even then,
2: they're doing this without Judge right now.
0: Yeah, I was saying, even then, they've started to fall off. They're 2-8 in their last 10 because they're without Judge.
2: Yeah. Seattle, they got off to a slow start, but they're right at the top of the AL West again. They're not great.
0: I was saying, two games above 500, which is wild.
1: I thought the Athletics were going to be a little bit more competitive with all those young offensive players, but they've kind of, I guess they're still in it.
0: The Cardinals would have
2: be tied
0: for the second best record in the AL with the Chicago White Sox.
2: Third best.
0: No, they're at five. Oh, yeah, sorry, because the Yankees. Yeah, third best. Tied for third best with the White Sox.
2: That's unbelievable. This bleeping league, man.
1: And Eric Fetty, man, just continues to win.
2: Alongside Alex and T-Bone, I'm BK.
1: He's
2: You've got BK
1: Sox.
2: And Ferrario here on 101
1: Better
2: ESPN.
1: ERA than Libby.
2: God, that's frustrating. That's incredibly frustrating.
0: Hey, we don't have any better options.
2: He has a 4.3 ERA this year. God,
1: 1.4 whip. Like, not bad.
0: Maybe the cherry on top of it all. Ryan Vallade's good for the Tampa Bay Rays.
2: That's true.
1: We don't need him, man. Our outfield's good. Okay?
2: Rewind is next here on 101 ESPN.
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10: 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You could also reach out to
11: not
10: T-Bone.
11: Tanner. No, not Tanner.
10: But I don't especially know the tone me or Alex.
12: You're ballistic to me. A punchable
10: face. The Last Minute
12: face.
10: Blues podcast or the Redbird
11: Report. I think
10: Report.
11: It's a punchable voice, actually. His face is fine. It's just the voice.
10: I think it's
12: what
10: all the above.
12: Bot.
10: Cardinals back in action this evening. They've lost four in a row. It has not gone well. They're 1-7 this year against the Milwaukee Brewers. It's Kyle Harrison going up against Michael McGreevy. Alex, what are you anticipating going into this game tonight?
11: Low scoring game, and I'm anticipating Michael McGreevy pitching a lot of innings, hopefully for the Cardinals. I this feels like the one that the Cardinals have to be pissed off of how yesterday went to where they get this one. But Kyle Harrison's going to be tough. So I say a 3-2 final score. Cardinals lose.
12: Yeah, I'll say... Oh,
11: were you surprised by that?
10: Well, yeah, based upon everything that was leading up till the final
11: you
10: statement.
11: You know what, man?
10: I don't
11: like people figuring me out. I want people to always be on the edge of their seat.
12: Yeah, I think Brewers are a bad matchup for McGreevy. I'll say Cardinals lose as well, but I think he does Hero's work and goes at least six innings tonight.
10: Do we see Alec Burleson in the starting lineup?
12: Oh.
11: I say no.
10: I say no.
11: Two days off, though, in this series is a lot.
12: Yeah, I'll say yes. I think they'll put him in there. They'll hit him like five or six.
10: Is Jimmy Crooks the starting catcher, or is it going to be Pedro Páez behind the plate tonight?
11: I say Jimmy Crooks.
10: I say Pedro Páez.
12: I say Páez.
11: Is Gastelum going to appear at some point tonight?
12: Yes. I think he may have to.
10: Yeah. Not only do I think he is activated, I think he will get a touch tonight in this game.
12: Yeah.
10: I think the Cardinals come away with a win tonight. I think you will see Jose Fermin as your starting third baseman tonight. And I think Blaze Jordan gets the start at first with Pedro Páez behind the plate. So I don't know if you're going to love what the lineup looks like going into this evening, but I do think they get the win. I think it's a good night for Michael McGreevy on the mound. I think they ultimately get a win tonight, 3-2. So same score as you, Alex, but in reverse. For Alex and T-Bone, I'm BK. We'll talk to you guys tomorrow at 11. The Fast Lane is next. You're on 101 ESPN.
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0: afternoon. It is the Fast Lane here on 101 ESPN. Kerry Davis, Andrew Marsh, and Jamie Rivers here. Our guy Anthony will be back tomorrow, tickling eardrums with that sexy voice of his. Redbirds, boys. How about them birds? You don't like that?
1: If you avoid the seventh inning, they actually are winning this series.
2: Yeah. Wow.
1: You know what I mean?
0: Is it bad that the best pitcher they had in the game last night was Torres? No? What?
1: I don't know if it's bad, per se.
0: Two innings. Solid work.
1: He was shut out. I mean, get those guys. Go sit down. Now, they were smoking it. They were hitting it hard, but they were hitting it right at people.
0: They're rolling over on it. It was perfect.
1: Yeah.
0: It's good.
1: It's a good performance.
0: I told you guys,
1: by him.
0: I think it's a good strategy in the future.
1: I don't know that works.
0: Send in a soft tosser.
1: Throw everybody timing off.
0: Yeah, throw everybody
1: off.
0: See
1: how they survive?
0: Yeah. They can't time them up that way.
1: Yeah.
0: If they do, it'll hurt. But that's okay. I mean, it's fine.
1: I'm not. Jamie, how do you feel?
0: You don't want to know how I feel.
1: No, I do. I'm intrigued. I want to know your thoughts and your feelings.
0: Well, I look at this team, and when I'm able to step back today, digest what I saw in the first three games, and then listen to Ollie basically described that we weren't trying to lose those games, but we had bigger fish to fry than sending out there some of our pitching arms that we had. Because there were more no-name pitcher guys in the last two games that I don't even know who some of them are. And we'll never know. They're gone. They're gone already. What was that one? Zimmerman. Hey, thanks.
1: Bruce.
0: Thank you for your service. Goodbye.
1: He did his job.
0: Did he?
1: Did the best he could do.
0: I mean, he ate up innings so that somebody else didn't have to do
1: it. There you go. Somebody got to wear it. You said that the other day. Somebody's going to have to wear it. I heard you say it.
0: I did say that.
1: You did. You said it. You meant it.
0: And I also said, I don't know if Ollie's going to be managing to win these games. Remember I said that?
1: Yeah, you did say that as well.
0: I didn't even know it was going to actually play out. But
1: I don't think that they are. So we were talking about this in the office, right? And we were talking about expectations versus reality. So what the Cardinals have done, they have given you the expectation that they are a playoff team because for the most part, for the majority of the season, they have been in the running. They've been in the wild card standing. They've either been, you know, the first wild card, first, second, third. They've been right in that area where you start to believe, man, we can do it. It's possible. When you look at the team and certain aspects and certain parts of the team, you say to yourself, man, we ain't going to be able to do it. But if we just change this part of it, then we'll be good. I've said this for, I don't know, all season. I don't think that they are looking to shuffle around so many parts that it impacts the future. If they can shuffle around certain parts in the right now, like to move some things around that allow you to still have success, I think it comes with the players that are here struggling as well. Those things running concurrently at the same time.
0: That's a big word.
1: Yeah, you like that one?
0: Yeah.
1: As people in the minors having success and being ready to be here. Not just, you know, some success. Like Blaze Jordan was having a lot of success. You felt like if we move on from Nolan Gorman, cool, not a problem. Victor Scott was struggling. You know what? We got that Nathan Church guy. He's pretty good. Bring him back off the IL. Put him in. Mason, sorry, Victor, get out. It's fine. But if there are players struggling that are pitchers and there are not players readily available, you get what you get and you don't have a fit. And I'm sorry that you feel that way.
0: Marsha, you pulled a text.
2: Yeah.
0: Why don't you read that text to us and then we'll dive into the rest of this.
2: Yeah, so we got a text the other day. I actually read it on air, but I'm going to read it again. It's from the 314. This series is essentially a pre-NLDS test. If the Cardinals can't win 3 of 5, then they're not good enough to win in the playoffs and they're at home. We know that the Cardinals have lost this series. They have lost 3 of 5. They could lose more. It is possible. But what do you, when you hear this text or, you know, when I read it out loud, what do you think of this? Because you just highlighted how there was a few guys that won't be with this team that were pitching a lot.
0: Maybe never be with this team again.
2: Yeah, who knows?
0: Who knows? So I said this to you guys in the office, is I think the Cardinals, Chaim Bloom, Ollie Marmol, I think they're doing exactly what they told us they were going to be doing. The problem for those guys and for the team is they've played pretty well. They've played better than anybody expected. The offense has given you way more than you thought. Who would have thunk 2 years ago your offense would be more powerful without Goldschmidt and Arenado in it? I mean,
1: not many people, and
0: Jordan Walker, the way he was hitting back then, or not hitting, and now your offense has been a really, really nice surprise for you overall. But they're not going to change this. So this playoff dream that everybody's got, or this like World Series, you know, underdog, or you know, the Cinderella story, they're two games out of a wild card spot right now. I think they're going to be in this kind of a spot for the rest of the season. Two games out, back in. Three games out, back in. I think you're going to see a little bit of that. But I just think that overall, Kerry, I think everybody has to remember that this was supposed to be a bad year. An experimental year for a lot of what they're doing right now.
1: Yes. It was to figure out who was going to be here and who wasn't. And if you can't take anything out of, you know, the losses or the struggles at times, because the majority of the time they've been winning and having success, but you should take away from the fact that, all right, I got some answers on some people. We have been wanting answers. Correct me if I'm wrong. We've been wanting answers on Jordan Walker. This is his fourth season since he got here. We wanted to know. Last 2 years, we can't do it anymore. Don't want to see it. I'm sick of this crap. He's an all-star. Boom. Mm-hmm. Probably got your answer. Now you got people out there, well, what if it's just a one-off?
0: Well, we'll see.
1: Hey, he did it his rookie year. He had 116 hits. He's doing it again this year. He had two really bad years. I would assume that we've figured that part out. Nolan Gorman, I'm tired of seeing this guy. Cool. He's been struggling. Get him up out of here. You got your answer.
0: Where is
1: Victor
0: he?
1: Victor Scott. He's
3: in Memphis.
0: Has he played it?
3: Yeah, he's played.
0: Okay.
1: Victor Scott. Yeah, this guy can't be. He can't even throw. Okay, cool. Send him down. Nathan Turner. You are getting answers on players. But in life, you know, sometimes we live in a microwave society. People want it when they want it. They want it right now. They don't want to put it in the oven. They want to warm up that food and be ready in 60 seconds so they can eat, because we're that way. Sports is not always.
0: Kerry, when I want it, I want it.
1: Yeah, but sometimes you got to wait for it. Them's the rules, Jamie.
0: What if I just take it?
1: That's illegal.
0: Can't just take the food and
1: eat
0: it?
1: You can't just take someone else's food and eat it.
0: No, if it's just sitting there and no one's eating, can I not?
1: Did you buy it?
0: Maybe.
1: If you bought it, then take it and eat it.
0: I don't ever pay for it.
1: There you go.
3: with your food analogy, though, you know, you do put the food in the oven, you let it bake, and then you're ready to eat it. It takes a little bit more time than putting it in a microwave. However, I think when you look at this season, you're seeing a few players offensively that are clicking, and they're all clicking for the most part. You know, you go down the line a few more years later, who's to say, okay, you mentioned Jordan Walker. Jordan Walker could continue to hit the way that he's hitting, but that doesn't necessarily mean that your top four, top five guys are all clicking. And then you end up like the Baltimore Orioles.
0: What's wrong with them?
3: There's a lot of expectations for them.
0: There was.
3: And they have done nothing with it.
1: So is that on management?
3: I don't know.
1: I would say
3: what
1: no.
3: Their issue it's is. Not. I don't follow them.
1: Well, I'm saying if a player performs extremely well and then falls off a cliff the next year, is that on management or is that on the player?
3: Well, it's on it's always on the player.
1: So the expectation is never like, I don't think that they're not trying to win. Like, that notion for me as an athlete will never, I just won't ever wrap my brain around. They're not trying to. No, I think they are trying to win, but they also aren't trying to wreck the future. So you can they're attempting to do both. Like, they aren't trying to lose games, but they also, in my opinion, aren't trying to remove some of the future prospects that they have that they believe will be a big part of this team. For a team right now that probably is not suited to win a championship. Like, as a coach, as a front office person, you know your roster versus other rosters. You know your guys versus other guys. You're looking at your roster like, man, we could do something special. It would take so many damn miracles for it to happen, but it could happen. Versus you're the Dodgers, you're like, yeah, I think we got a chance to make it to the NLCS. For sure. At bare minimum.
0: Yeah.
1: That's the difference. Like, the help that has to kind of be there for you if you're the Cardinals versus a team like the Dodgers or a team like the Phillies or a team like the Braves, who are still struggling but still one of the better teams in the National League.
0: So here's I like Marshy's I like the microwave reference and all that earlier, because I think you have to remember what the Cardinals are doing here, and I'll go one step further with the microwave and the oven. Would you rather have on Thanksgiving Day, would you rather have a turkey that's been in the oven for four mm-hmm. or 5 hours, golden brown? Or would you have one that I throw in the microwave for 5 minutes?
1: Good.
0: Drag it out.
3: Obviously, I mean, everyone's going to want the
0: that's right.
3: the oven.
0: But that's what the Cardinals are trying to emulate right now with
3: Absolutely.
0: Their process.
3: There's and no guarantee that turkey tastes good,
0: the problem is
3: good,
0: our
3: though.
0: Fan base is hungry. They're hungry. Mm-hmm. And they have to wait to eat.
1: They've been hungry.
0: But the problem is they've been served like, you know, not what they want to eat. I think that's what we have to remember.
1: I didn't mean to cut you off. No, okay. I did not like last night the booing that I heard as I was. That bothered the hell out of me, man. Like, get a clue. Like, I get it, man. It ain't going like it. This is his.
0: Kerry, what if you were there for the first game and you stuck around and stayed with them to the second game? And you're about,
1: probably,
0: you know,
1: should have went home
0: 14 deep.
1: Probably, yeah. Then you probably are boring.
3: Do you think Heim Bloom's aggressiveness to upgrade this offense internally has put has given the fan base unrealistic expectations for what he could do with the bullpen?
1: Guys, who gave them that unrealistic expectation though? Where did that?
0: Well, the players have done that. The players have done that because
1: of the
0: fans successful.
1: Have done that to themselves.
0: I
1: haven't heard Heim Bloom or anybody in the organization say, yeah, we're going for it this season. We're going to try to win it all.
0: But here's what I think we all have to remember is the offense is not littered with rookie players. It's not. You got J.J. Weatherholt and mostly everybody else. Blaise Jordan is a rookie player. But it's got a lot of younger players. But Heim Bloom, who just took over, he went nuts in the offseason getting pitching. That pitching isn't ready yet. And so they're trying to manufacture a way to get to where the pitching is finally ready. There's nothing else Heim Bloom could do in the offseason. There wasn't a bunch of arms out there that the Cardinals and Heim Bloom are both going to agree, let's go spend the money or trade said players. And the reason is because this is part of their rebuild. It's no different than, you know, when the Blues are starting to do things. We talked about, you know, a couple years ago, no sense adding a $10 million player to this team. They're not ready to win mm-hmm. yet. And so the Blues now, Army has done a great job with Steiner getting younger, whether it's through trades or offer sheets. Heim Bloom is trying to do the same thing. The pitching just it's not ready yet.
3: I mean, it's just crazy that literally every single person in that bullpen is untrustworthy. A majority of them.
0: Well,
3: and it stinks because this offense is good enough. It stinks.
0: It is, but what are you going to do? What was he going to do even in the offseason? For real?
3: I don't know. Thank goodness this team can hit.
0: Let me ask you this.
3: This would be a terrible year.
0: Let me just try something different with you. Because I know you're angry right now.
3: I'm not angry.
0: You're angry at the bullpen. You're angry like
3: that. Well, why wouldn't I be?
0: I don't
3: want to subject myself to that game last night.
0: What if the offense wasn't as good as it has been this year?
3: It would be a horrible summer.
0: And about 30 days ago, you would have been indifferent. On the Cardinals, correct? You're like, oh, all right, another game, another loss, big deal.
3: Oh, for sure.
0: Yeah, so that's what I'm talking about. The offense has exceeded expectations, so now we're like, hey, Heim! We're like that meme, poking, do something!
3: Yeah.
0: But the plan was never to do anything to begin with.
3: Absolutely, absolutely. And you know what? Who knows? Nobody can predict the future.
0: Nope.
3: This could be the best year of whatever rebuild that they're in.
0: Could be.
1: If it's the best year, then they failed.
3: Absolutely.
1: So,
3: let's hope it's not.
1: If this is the best year that they have, then they fail. Then it's a failure amongst all parties. Mm-hmm. So, well, I guess that's that.
0: Either way, let's see what they do here. Got two games left in the series. Hopefully, they get that one in today. Weather's not great where we're at. Who knows about Busch Stadium? Let's see. Redbirds are supposed to play tonight.
2: 636, I want an air fryer team. I want a basically as good and baking a meal team much faster. LOL.
0: All right. Well, maybe the rebuild will go a little faster for you then. I'm not sure. All right, guys. We've talked a lot about World Cup here in the last little while, and we've talked about Team USA, and Marshy's pissed. He wants to know if Christian Pulisic should be the face of the United States soccer team. We'll talk about that next right here at 101 ESPN.

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2: I know you're in a lot of pain. Had to be subbed off. What were you dealing with, fighting through?
3: Yeah, I mean, I just twisted my ankle and just sprained my ankle. I mean, it's just frustrating to end like that, of course. But now I have time to rest, so hopefully it'll be okay.
4: Welcome back to the Fast Lane. I'm Kerry Davis, joined by Jamie Rivers and Andrew Marsh. And that voice you just heard was of one Christian Pulisic after they were ousted from the World Cup, talking about his ankle injury and mentioning that he has time to rest. Marsh, yeah, a lot of people on the old X/Twitter are not fans of what Christian Pulisic had to say and weren't really thrilled with his performance throughout the entire World Cup.
5: So, when I heard that, I couldn't help but think of you and Jamie because you guys have played your respective sport at the highest level. Christian Pulisic playing at the highest level, representing his country in the United States. With what transpired the other night, the score, what comes to your mind? You talked about effort yesterday, so I want to get your thoughts when it comes to what was being said post-game in terms of the way he sounded, his attitude. Do you think he deserves some of the criticism that is being thrown his way right now?
4: I think the
6: trick question,
4: the comment may have been taken out of context. I don't think he was. I would hope that he was not. You know, I get the rest now.
6: You hope he didn't.
4: I would hope that that's not. But it's being perceived as like a soft comment, like a not tough physically or mentally type of player because he said, well, I can rest now. Like, and I don't know how much pressure Christian Pulisic was under, both, you know, mentally, physically. I don't know how bad his calf was that made him force him to miss one game and then this ankle injury that forced him out of the last game. I don't know how bad those things are. But I do know that when it's win or go home, they almost have to, like, we were doing the gladiator thing with Anthony and kind of making a joke out of it, but literally it's almost you should be ready to die on the field or on the ice. Jamie's done that before. He understands it.
6: Yep.
4: That's the mentality. Ready to go right back in. That's the mentality that people, that fans have, that players that play the sport have, and it's not a, well, now I can just go rest. People want you to be extremely frustrated, bothered, not able to sleep. How can I rest? I can't rest. You see how we perform? I'll never rest. So I think if he would have said something like that, people would be like, yeah, that's our leader. But when you say, all right, well, it happened. So, and some people process things differently.
5: Or even
4: it happened,
5: like,
4: and I can go rest.
5: I played like crap. Like, I wasn't healthy for most of the World Cup because
4: he did
5: miss time.
6: You can't say that either.
4: You can't say that.
6: No?
4: You cannot say I wasn't
5: my
4: healthy.
5: Bad.
6: If I was him, I would have played through all of it. And then people say, well, I just didn't say, because I wanted to win. I wasn't happy with what's going on. I don't care about my ankle right now. We'll worry about that, you know, later.
5: This is what I'll say. If the guy's injured, if he like legit can't kick or can't run, I don't want him out there.
6: Well, he wasn't doing
5: with.
6: That before when he was healthy either.
5: Okay.
6: So. Let's hear what Tim Howard had to say about
4: this.
6: Am I wrong? Terrible World Cup.
7: To whom much is given, much is required.
8: Yeah.
7: He is the face of this team. He is undoubtedly its best player. And when that happens, you will receive all of the money and all of the acclaim, and you'll receive all of the blame. That's how it works. There were times where I was that player for certain teams. You've been that player for certain teams. There were plenty of teams I was on that. I wasn't that player. I hope for his sake he isn't on social media for the foreseeable future. He deserves a rest. He can go on holiday. And yeah, there's a dark side. There's a dark side to fame and celebrity. What I would say about him is, you know, when someone tells you or shows you who they are, you believe them. I think he's a nice footballer. I do. I think he's a very nice footballer. Still think he's the best player on the team. Outside of that, you'd have to ask him very direct questions, to which I could give you very direct answers, but ultimately he's a nice footballer.
4: That was a crap sandwich.
6: That was bread, crap, bread, crap, bread. Yeah.
4: I think he's a nice player. I think he's a nice guy. Ask me personal questions if you want to know the truth. But I think he's a nice footballer.
6: Yeah.
4: I think he's a nice guy. Like, first of all, being called a nice guy in sports is not always the highest of accolades.
5: He's a nice guy.
6: He's a nice guy.
4: He or competes, adjective that you can give for
6: very
4: someone.
6: Friendly out there.
4: Yeah, he's a nice guy. He's a nice, really nice
6: doesn't
4: guy.
6: Doesn't get too mad at the opponent.
4: What was the guy's name? You little ball of hate?
6: Little ball of hate.
4: Yeah, that's what you want to be if you're an athlete. You want to be like people hate you.
6: Like petting a porcupine.
4: Yeah.
5: Or like, hey, that guy's a beauty. You know?
6: A beauty, yeah. Well,
5: that's different than nice guy.
6: It's different. Way different.
4: Yeah, yeah, man.
6: So, and I don't know if he's by far their best player, but I guess he's done pretty good things.
5: Well, he's the face of the team, right? And so the question is, should he be the face of U.S. soccer? But who else would be, though?
6: I don't know. But this goes right back to the root of our problem. We're not developing star players. And our best player, this guy, is weak. He's soft. It doesn't show up. But am I saying anything that's not truthful, Kerry? Is it true or not?
4: Listen.
6: I watched a bunch of clips today on Twitter or X, call it whatever the hell you want. It was Lionel Messi.
4: Mm-hmm.
6: Okay? Now, I'm not comparing this guy to Lionel Messi, but I'm just saying.
4: Write it down. Mark.
6: He's Argentina's best player.
4: Yeah.
6: I watched about 11 clips of him being, like, knocked down, kicked down, tripped, tackled, and he claws his way to get back up, get to the ball. He muscles through. He doesn't fall down. He doesn't flop. He doesn't not compete. He doesn't, like... I'm sorry, man. You need a damn tiger out there.
5: So the 314, we actually had this conversation yesterday. We used Mitch Marner as the example in terms of leaders that you might not know who are actual leaders on a team. Obviously, Christian Pulisic, his name and face, like he represents the United States. Mitch Marner, one of those players for the Maple Leafs. But then I would say, he was ran out of town?
6: Kind of, I guess.
5: The 314 says that Christian Pulisic is basically Mitch Marner.
6: He hasn't accomplished as much as Mitch Marner, has he, in his career?
5: Well, what is Mitch
6: Marner?
5: Mitch Marner
6: is one of the best players in the NHL.
5: That's fair.
6: Pulisic's one of the best players, the best player in the USA, which is not even one of the best countries at soccer.
4: Mm.
6: So, I don't know. It's still fresh. I'm still pissed. I didn't like the look of it. I didn't like his answer. Even if we perceived it wrong. Mm-hmm. I don't know. Do better at talking, maybe. What? I know. I'm angry at this guy.
5: Well, that's what got Jordan Kyrou in some heat.
6: Well, he's not a great talker either.
5: Mm-hmm.
6: You know, he's not.
5: He didn't help his case.
6: Where is he now?
5: Now he's not here.
6: He's a capital. See?
5: Yeah.
6: But we can't trade Pulisic to, like, Paraguay or something.
5: No.
6: What is Paris? Are his parents both U.S.? Can we get rid? Is there a chance? Not nice. Kerry, stop saying that.
4: Come on.
6: Stop saying that. All right, we got our guy Brad Thompson coming up here next. He's analyst for the Cardinals TV. Brad Thompson next, right here on 101 ESPN.
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5: 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Hopefully, first pitch is at 6:45. Brad Thompson will join us next. 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
6: Welcome back here to the Fast Lane on 101 ESPN. We head out to the hotlines. Bring in our guy Brad Thompson. BT, how we doing, bud?
20: I am doing great, fellas. How you guys doing?
6: We're good. We're good. I mean, good-ish. But I got a question for you.
20: And,
6: hear me out. We're in a safe space here, you and I.
20: No, I'm with you guys. Soccer laid an egg. And I don't think it was the effort that America was looking for, to be totally honest with you.
6: Yeah, I couldn't agree more. We just shredded Pulisic here on the air, so.
20: All right, good. Now that you got that over with, now get to your real question.
6: And hear me out. It's maybe a dumb question. Because I bounced off Carrie and Marsh, and I think they hated it, but I think you might like it, okay?
20: Okay.
6: Has it ever been thought of before to have a reliever come in the game and throw as soft as Torres did last night? Because those guys couldn't time him up.
20: Dude, Well, that's not true, because it was missiles everywhere.
4: It would just hit right at people.
6: Yeah, but they hit it right at people, Brad. It's way different.
20: The average exit velocity was pretty hot, but the outs were there. It was something. Like, dude, I was thinking about it on the way home. Like, and one of the pitches apparently registered at 32 miles an hour. You know how hard it is to get a ball 60 feet 6 inches near the strike zone at 32 miles an hour? Like, the arc that goes into it. And also, the amount of bravery that it takes to just lob one up there to major league hitters when you're standing 60 feet away, that's a different animal, too. But, look, it provided a moment of levity in a game that didn't have any of it. I mean, that was a flat-out beatdown. It was an ugly one. It was another big inning. The seven-run seventh really hurt. So that idea, look, Jamie, there's something to it. There's something to being below the hitting speed. I feel like that's a thing, and I'll tell anybody that wants to know about that, that below the hitting speed is going to be great. I mean, I can do that anytime. I can throw you some strikes, and I'd be well below the hitting speed. Yeah, that was, man, that was an ugly one. It was nice to have something fun to, like, talk about at the end. Some of the smiles on the faces of the hitters. Churio flipping around left-handed and then actually hitting a rocket to right field. That was pretty impressive as well. But frustrating nonetheless, right? Ollie never wants to get in a position where he has to throw a position player. We didn't have that at all at this point this season. I think Garrett Hampson was the last one. Maybe that was in September of last year. But you never want to get to those points. But at the very least, you had something fun to talk about at the end of it.
5: Brad, I don't think the Cardinals would ever do this. But have you ever thought, how cool would it be if Mason Wynn was in that situation? Just to let it fly, you know what I'm saying?
6: You don't want
5: to
6: feed him. He'll want to eat all the time then.
20: Yeah. Not a snowball's chance in hell that would ever happen in one of those. Like, you think about it for sure. You think about him. It's like, dude, I'd love to see. What would Walker look like? You put him on the mound, like, but no, you're not going to hurt your babies. Mm-hmm. That's for sure. You're going to let some other guys fill that role. Actually, another guy I wouldn't mind seeing on the bump is probably Fermin. You know, Fermin drops down with that little sidearm, mm-hmm. Uncle Rico, I like to call it. I think that he could sling in some good some slurves from down there, maybe a good sweep piece. So that one could be interesting. But yeah, no, the Mason Wynn pitching idea, I love it. Would love to have seen it. And many, I think, thought that that was going to be the trajectory of Mason until he figured out that he could pick it at a crazy high level. And his bat is working at the big league level. Yeah, I don't think we're going to see that one.
6: BT, a lot of people, I know it's hard to believe, a lot of people in the text line, whatever, you're frustrated with the results yesterday, as I'm sure the Cardinals are as well. And then, you know, Ollie has gone on to try and describe why yesterday kind of happened the way it did, with some guys pitching that we might never see again, names that we didn't know, and things like that. In layman's terms, can you explain it easy to our listeners as to what kind of went on yesterday, what Ollie was trying to express to people?
20: Yeah, I would just basically say that the job of the manager is much more than the day at hand, right? The job of a manager and a general manager and a president of baseball operations and a whole staff, yeah, I mean, you're focused on, you're trying to win the day, but you are looking towards the long haul, the future, the following week, and really the next half of the season. And that's what the thought process was yesterday. You had a couple of starters that, while they, like, they're not hurt, they needed an extra day. Like, McGreevy needed another day, and he'll go today against Kyle Harrison. Palante needed another day. Like, could they have gone? Yes. Or, well, you know, is anybody at 100%? No. But you know when you're putting your guys at more of a risk, and you know when there are times to be able to back off. And I feel like they were at a time with both those guys, they wanted to back off a little bit, and they're playing for the long haul with those guys. So, yeah, it's not ideal. I promise he didn't want to use a starter or a opener yesterday and then go with Bruce Zimmerman, DFA him. And by the way, I thought Zimmerman did a good job. Ate up five big innings for you. Didn't want to have to go to Schuster in that spot and hang him out there for 40-something pitches. Ultimately couldn't get out of that inning. Like, that wasn't ideal in those situations. But you play for the long haul. And you actually made some moves in that Cubs series, especially that final day, thinking about this doubleheader. Like, there was a point where in a normal time, he would have put Soriano out for another inning, but he realized that he was going to need him. Like, there's so many variables that go into it. It's like head spinning, all the stuff that they actually have to think about on a given day. So I understand the frustration. It's a big series. You know, all of them, by the way, are a big series for a team that nobody expected to win. Like, they're all big. But I get it. Division foe that you're trying to hunt down in the standings and then roll out a couple of days of pitching that isn't ideal. But you got to look at the greater good, man. You got to look at the fact that, first of all, look how healthy this pitching staff has been over the last couple of years. It's because they take care of their guys. And, I think that's kind of as simply as I can put it. Not ideal, not exactly what they wanted to run out there, but you have to be able to set yourself up for success in the future.
4: BT, it sounds like to me what you're explaining is a microcosm of what the entire season is. Like, you're not going to risk the future for what's happening right now in the moment. I know that there are, you spoke about the greater good. I think that the greater good is holding on to some of those prospects and not trying to make big moves towards the trade deadline to bring in players, because you have a need for some of these fans to be a playoff team and push for a championship this season.
20: No, Gary, I think it's a great point. And really, like, two separate things, right? On the playing field and overall operations, but really one goal. And the goal is sustainable success in the future. Now, oftentimes on the playing field, we're talking about the future is next week. We got to keep this group healthy, or next month. But you're absolutely right. I feel like the front office really hasn't been wishy-washy about what they are looking at for this year, looking at towards next year. Now, depending on where you're at, come trade deadline, there could be moves, as we've talked about in the past, that are a little bit of both. It's buying and selling, but the eye is always going to be on the future. And I feel like that's what we're going to see. So the trade deadline could be one, and it's coming faster than we know it, right? We're already here in the second week of July. Like, the season is flying. All-Star break is coming up this next week. So it's going to be here before we know it. And there might be some moves made where you're just like, oh, that didn't help. But it will. Like, that's the biggest key, is that it will. And we've already seen them with moves in the last couple, year and a half plus, of unloading some players, restocking the system, bringing in more arms. Like, they're trying to be loaded for bear, but it takes a while to get to that point.
4: BT, you mentioned you were thinking about Brian Torres on your way home. I have to ask, you didn't listen to Wabash Cannonball on the way home? You and Chip were going back and forth,
20: dude,
4: about that.
20: I am having a really tough time. I struggled mightily saying Wabash Cannonball. That does not roll off the tongue for me. Now, luckily it did for Dizzy Dean, so he could sing it. But yeah, sometimes in those games, you got to get a little creative. And fortunately,
4: yeah,
20: for Chip, he found some Wabash Cannonball.

0: it's the great calls, and it's Chip, and it's John Rooney, and it's Rick Horton, and it's Polo Asensio. But a lot of times, there's a whole lot of Chip, and I always tell him, I go, I feel like there's a little bit too much Chip here. I need a little bit more color guy in the mix. So it does. It really does, and you guys know this. I love Chip. He's like the best. He's the best. He's so fun to work with. When you have like games like that, it really matters if you like who you're working with.
1: Oh, yeah.
0: Sure that those, I couldn't even imagine. Just like this job, right? I mean, I've had the opportunity over the years to work with you guys forever. I love you guys. It's great to come to work. I couldn't imagine really working with somebody that you didn't enjoy hanging out with day to day. I got a feeling. It might make the day less enjoyable.
2: I got a feeling, huh?
0: Why is everybody laughing?
2: Feels real. I don't even know how to follow that up. Brad, have a great call tonight. Hopefully really we have baseball.
0: For anybody listening, that is 100% not a shot at Anthony Stalter. I love Anthony like a brother.
2: Oh, I know it's not Anthony.
0: For him for not being there.
1: We know it's not
0: Anthony.
1: You
0: guys know that.
2: We know.
0: Yeah, you know that.
2: Our listeners probably know, too. So.
0: All right,
2: BT. Have a good call tonight, brother. Great talking to you.
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0: All right, see you, fellas.
2: See ya. Oh, man, he's a master at just sliding things. Oh, my goodness. All right, that was Brad Thompson from the Cardinals broadcast. Watch Trending next here on 101 ESPN.
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3: Welcome back to the Fast Lane here on 101 ESPN with Jamie Rivers and Kerry Davis. I'm Andrew Marsh, and it's time for What's Trending. Gentlemen, Daniel Alfredson.
4: Alfie.
3: Used to play for the Ottawa Senators. He was the captain of the Ottawa Senators. He is now joining the Toronto Maple Leafs as an associate coach.
4: Yeah.
3: Jamie, you said in the office, this is like Albert Pujols or Yadier Molina being a coach or a manager for the Cubs.
4: Yeah.
3: So for those that don't really know about this situation, enlighten us. Why are Senators fans upset?
4: Well, Daniel Alfredson, I believe he leads the Ottawa Senators franchise in career everything. He was the captain, a hell of a player. I played with him, really good dude. A high-level player, played for Team Sweden, Olympics, all that stuff. And so it would be maybe not Albert Pujols because Albert left and went to the Angels and whatnot.
3: Okay.
4: Maybe like Adam Wainwright.
3: Okay.
4: That all of a sudden, you know, is coaching the Cardinals, by the way, because Alfredson was an assistant coach with the Ottawa Senators. And he wants to continue to progress. So he asked Ottawa if he could be promoted to associate coach or whatever. And the current head coach, I guess they didn't see that was necessary. So then he actually interviewed for the head coach job for the Maple Leafs. They liked him so much. They took Jim Hiller anyways, but they said, hey, what do we offer you, associate coach? So this would be like Adam Wainwright retiring a Cardinal, becoming like bench coach for the Cardinals, and then becoming an assistant manager for the Cubs like the next year.
3: But it sounds like this is sort of on Ottawa for not wanting to elevate him on the coaching
4: staff.
3: It
4: is, but that's it totally is.
3: They're trying to stunt his growth as a coach.
4: Yeah. They didn't handle it right, that's for sure. But
3: well, they haven't handled a lot of things.
4: There's a lot of things Ottawa's done wrong for sure. But yeah, it's just a weird look. People in Ottawa are feeling it right now. They lost their captain. They lost their former captain. They're all pissed off about a lot of things, and now they've lost Alfie to the Toronto Maple Leafs. Tough time to be an Ottawa Senators fan right now.
3: Well, it's also a tough time to be a Chicago Blackhawks fan. You just hate to see it. Connor Bedard underwent successful surgery on his left shoulder after an injury that he sustained during training in Vancouver. I actually saw this, I think it was like a week or so ago. I guess Live Barn had it, and it looked like he tripped over himself or something
4: and fell into the boards. Yep.
3: So he just went, he underwent successful surgery. He will be out for approximately 4 months. He is expected to make a full recovery, but 4 months for Connor Bedard for something that happened in the offseason.
4: Yeah, it's tough. But these things happen in more sports than just hockey. Sometimes people get hurt in the gym training, and they do something. They tweak a knee, tweak an ankle, pop a shoulder. But this is tough for the Chicago Blackhawks because they just haven't been good anyways for a number of years, and they're hoping that this is going to be a year where Bedard, you know, hits that 90-100 point mark and becomes the player that everyone thought he could become. They just made huge noise, whether it's good noise or bad noise, by trading the fourth overall pick and then signing Bo Byram. So tough time. Tough time to be a Blackhawks fan too, which I'm okay with.
3: All right, so let's go from negative things to positive things. If you're a New York Islanders fan, it's a big day because you have the chance to design the Islanders' third jersey for the 2027-2028 season. I'm not an Islanders fan, but I partake. I ended up doing one. I ended up making a jersey. But I think this is really cool. Like, do you think it'd be cool if the Blues did something like this?
4: Yeah, so I saw this earlier today, and I no joking, I thought of Marshy immediately.
3: It's so funny you brought that up because I spent a majority of my morning designing a jersey for this thing.
4: I want to see it.
3: Yeah, I'll show you. Yeah, I'm not too... They gave you, like, certain templates that you had to work with, and I was like, yeah, and then you had to use the logos that they have for you, so it is what it is, but it was fun designing it, for sure.
4: Yeah, I thought that you'd be all over this. I think it's a good idea. You know, maybe most teams wouldn't want to do that, but why not have the one jersey a year? So let's say it's a special jersey that you make for a night in the arena. Like they have the fight cancer, they have all this stuff. You could have a charity that's associated with said jersey, and every year you pick a jersey that a fan designed.
3: Mm-hmm.
4: And then the players can sign those jerseys, they can be auctioned off, and the money you have from that goes to the charity. Maybe that's something that fun the NHL could do to get more fan participation, different looking jerseys. So that imagine like 25 years down the road or 50 years down the road, somebody sees an Islanders jersey. Mm-hmm. I've never seen that before.
3: Yeah.
4: Well, it's because it was only the one year and it was designed by a fan.
3: So, funny enough, the Blues actually did.
4: Are you doing it right now,
2: Kerry? Yeah, I'm looking at it. I thought it was pretty cool.
3: It's kind of fun. Like, it is. You kind of just, you can do whatever you want with it. Man. They have all the different colors and the different fonts and whatnot. You have to choose which logo you want to use. But the Blues did something similar to this, I don't want to say a long time ago, but Jake Allen, if you remember, there was a contest for Blues fans to design his goalie mask.
4: His goalie mask.
3: And I entered into that one as well. I did not win, but it was fun.
4: Yeah, I've seen that. And I've seen some goalies for children at the hospital, they give them a thing and they let them do it, and then that becomes their goalie mask. Mm-hmm. They wear that in honor of some of the kids at the hospital. So anytime you can get fans involved like this, it's fun, it's creative. And what's the damage? You still, as the team, get the final say as to what jersey you like.
3: Right.
4: And so whatever it is you're going to be happy with, at least the team will be. Not everybody's ever happy with new jerseys because everybody's got different tastes.
3: I will say, in Grant Francis Fan Club said, have to bring back the fish sticks guy. I did not use
4: the fisherman.
3: I did not use him for my logo.
4: Oh,
3: I actually went with the lighthouse logo, which was a patch. I use that as the
4: don't give it away, Marshy. Then somebody's stealing your idea.
3: I mean, there's only like six of them to go through. All right, I won't say anything else.
4: I don't want you to lose your spot at the table, man.
3: I won't say anything else.
4: All right.
3: I will show you guys in the break, though.
4: All right, well, let's go to break. How about we go to break?
3: I want to see Carrie's, if he's making one right now.
4: He is.
3: It's pretty fun.
2: It is. What do you say? You like it or not?
4: It's a lot of orange.
2: Ah, come on, man. Hell yeah, orange and blue.
3: James is going to hate mine.
4: I don't know. All right, could offer sheets cripple what the Blues are trying to build currently? A lot of offer sheets out there. We'll see if it impacts the Blues. We'll talk about that next, right here in the Fast Lane.
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0: Lane, 101 ESPN. Carrie, we have seen a lot of excitement surrounding offer sheets.
1: Oh, yeah.
0: Namely, Doug Armstrong.
1: I had to see where we were. I didn't listen to the
0: We're at 3 o'clock hour here.
1: Yeah, it's 2 o'clock.
0: 3 o'clock hour brought to you by, well, nobody right now, but it could be yours. Call our sales department and want to buy it up. What do you think, CD?
1: You can have it. If you,
0: no, well, you can't have it.
1: You can buy it.
0: You can buy it.
1: It's available for you to have.
0: Yeah, so in the future I could go, the 3 o'clock hour brought to you by, and could even if just personally want to donate.
1: I mean, it could be, you know, John Smith.
0: Yeah,
1: I don't know.
0: Or it could be somebody's company.
1: There you go.
0: Okay. How about this
1: offer sheet
0: today? Though we're going to say it's brought to you by Synergy Hockey.
1: Is it? Did Synergy put forth the, hey, the necessary funds?
0: Free camp for your kids.
1: Is it free
0: for you?
1: For my kids?
0: For your kids
1: and all our listeners?
0: I owe you money, right? If that's the case,
1: yeah.
0: If I say it's brought to you by Synergy,
1: you owe me money.
0: Yeah,
1: me personally.
0: Well, not really. I mean, it's a barter system, so it's we do trade around here.
1: Is that like payola?
0: Kind of. No, it's not payola. Stop it. All right, well, I'll do better. All right. 3 o'clock hour brought to you by Synergy Integrated Health.
1: That's the same thing.
0: No, it's two different companies.
1: Ran by the same people?
0: Ish. What?
1: Okay.
2: What about the Clear It Can?
1: Hey, we've been working on this.
0: Brought to you by Synergy Health.
2: Oh, see, now he wants to be a part of it.
1: Now you're not. Well, since we shifted to soccer.
0: We're with soccer.
1: He's
0: Synergy
1: okay
0: Soccer
1: with
0: soon to be here.
2: Well, it's all under the same umbrella.
1: It is, actually. We can get insurance from Jamie.
0: Yeah.
1: Yep.
0: Okay, so back to the offer sheets. If the are the Blues are they at risk of somebody basically stepping in and offer sheeting one of their players in the future? And there's only a couple of guys here. Well, actually, I shouldn't say that because more young guys are coming into the league. So Logan Mailloux, after this year, would be a restricted free agent.
1: Jimmy Snuggerud coming up.
0: Jonathan Berggren. Jimmy Snuggerud would be a restricted free agent next offseason.
2: I think Jake Neighbors is as well.
0: And Jake Neighbors also, and so is Joel Hofer. So out of those guys, Jimmy Snuggerud probably the number one candidate for an offer sheet, wouldn't you think?
2: Yes, but also I look at teams around the league who just need better goaltending. And Joel Hofer, young goalie, he looked great to end the season. I mean, a majority of the season, he was fantastic. I mean, he's a big guy.
0: Man,
2: for teams that need goaltenders that are willing to, you know, pay for that and not take on an older contract, like he would be one of those names too, but also Jimmy Snuggerud based on his scoring ability.
0: So I actually hear you on this one, Marshy. If I'm the Blues, man, I think I'm getting to the negotiation table with both of those guys this offseason.
2: For sure. You kind of have to.
0: But you're going to have to make, it's going to have to hurt a little bit too. Because if you don't get them signed and they go to the restricted free agency, Joel Hofer is only making $3.4 million right now. He's every bit of a $7 million goalie. Especially if you start to project forward.
2: Mm-hmm.
0: The Blues might have to go with like $8 million a year.
1: I was going
0: to
1: ask you, with those two potentially being, you know, the restricted free agents, do you think that those contracts are greater than what you're paying right now for Robert Thomas or Pavel Buchnevich? Do you surpass that number?
0: I think you have to.
1: Based on how the salary cap is and where they are, their age, and kind of the expectations for them for the future?
0: Based upon salary inflation because of the cap?
1: Yeah.
0: Yeah, you have to. That $8 million that was your ceiling before,
1: right?
0: It can't be in the future.
1: So you think what $10 million for a Jimmy Snuggerud?
0: I don't know
1: like
0: if like
1: 8 years, $10 million a year.
0: That's a lot.
1: 8 for $80.
0: He's making $950,000.
1: Jamie, you just said it, man.
0: I know.
1: This is your topic. The offer sheets couldn't disrupt what you're doing in the future. And you already laid the, not you, but Army already laid the groundwork.
0: Well, now Philadelphia has come over
1: exactly
0: the top with an outrageous number.
1: Now, do you allow Jimmy Snuggerud to leave? because you're unwilling to offer 8 years at $80 million a year. I mean, $80 million total.
0: You can't.
1: $10
0: million a year. So Jimmy Snuggerud had 51 points last year. So let's just, I'm going to have some fun.
2: Pretty good for a rookie season.
0: Really good for a rookie season, but let's have some fun here. And let's check out our guy, where are they at here? Leo Carlson. Leo Carlson. So 51 was the number for Snuggerud. 67 points for Leo Carlson, who is in his third year in the NHL. Mm-hmm.
2: Different position.
0: Different position, but $18 million.
2: Yeah, that's absurd.
0: So what Philly's doing is they're projecting forward that this is going to be a 100-point player. Mm-hmm. So what do they do? What do the Blues do here now? How do you project?
1: You have to sign that.
0: He's got 1 year under his belt.
1: But this is what we've talked about with baseball, with some of those players that sign those contracts before they get to free agency or before they get to the point where there's arbitration involved. You do that to save yourself money in the long run.
2: Yeah.
1: Because if you don't, and you're in a situation like Anaheim where you got to pony up, what, $18, $19 million a year or let your player walk, you got to make a decision before you even get to the best. Jamie, you know this. If I do real estate, the best deals that I can buy are the ones where there's no one else bidding. I it's all me.
0: Well, listen, I get it.
1: It's all me. Now, once there are other bidders that are all vying for this same property,
0: but the problem
1: then the
0: you're
1: price
0: gonna have,
1: is going to be driven up.
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0: ESPN. We asked for your questions here for part one of the Sports Six Pack. Marshy, here we go.
1: Question number one.
2: All right, Uncle Rico wants to know, hey, boys, what are you most excited about for the upcoming Mizzou and Illini football seasons?
3: Man, the football season, that in and of itself is exciting. I was, I was very excited last year because I felt like we had the Illini. We had a bunch of returning starters. Thought we had a really good chance to put together another 10-plus win season. Didn't all work out in the way that it we wanted it to. But I really have no, I don't know what we're going to look like. I know we got a new quarterback. We got new pieces that have moved in. So I'm intrigued to see what they look like. You know, I can't speak to how many wins it's going to be because I have no clue. Because I don't know a lot of these new players. Haven't had a chance to see them in person just yet. But I'm looking forward to it because it's football season. Hell, why wouldn't I?
0: Yeah.
3: I don't know what Mizzou's going to do. You know, probably what they do every year.
0: I'm curious to see what they do.
2: They're going to win 8 games.
3: That's what I said.
2: Bare minimum, right?
3: Probably what they do, which is
2: good. That's good, though.
0: Hell yeah. I'm curious to see their quarterback situation at Mizzou.
2: I mean, this could be, there's a lot of potential there. So, I mean, it could be one of the better seasons.
0: The same thing last year, too.
2: Well, yeah, that's true.
3: And the year before?
0: And the year before, yeah.
2: Yeah. I'm just trying to, you know, be positive.
0: Well, I am, but I'm just trying to be realistic.
2: You're always trying to bring them down, Jamie.
0: I'm not bringing them down. Facts are facts. Marshy, what do you want me to tell you? What do you want me to do about it?
3: Listen, man. People that...
2: I'm looking out for you in your social media.
3: Don't care about facts, Jamie.
0: It's funny. I never heard from those people at the end of the season.
3: Why is that, Jamie?
0: I don't know. I don't think they wanted to talk about Mizzou anymore.
3: Why not, Jamie?
0: If they're still busy celebrating against Kansas.
1: Question number two.
2: All right, from the 636, do you think these offer sheets are a long-term reality, or is it just because the cap is growing so rapidly? And do you think it could be a part of a CBA to where only the team they're with, the player, can offer a no move or something so the team that drafted him has some leverage against offer sheets?
0: Yeah, I think this is the way of the future, because even with the salary cap rising the way it is, it actually benefits more people if the salary cap doesn't move. As far as the offer sheet is considered, because then you can really pin somebody into a corner like Army did to

0: Edmonton. Yeah. And the CBA, as far as that's concerned, no chance the players ever give up this option.
1: And when is the next CBA? It's not for a while, is it?
0: 3-4 years, yeah, probably. So but there's no
1: at
0: chance.
1: Least that amount of time before they even have to have that conversation.
0: It has taken since 2005, when we lost an entire season and the owners got their salary cap. It has taken until now for the players to regain leverage.
1: Some type of power?
0: Some type of power. That power is now the restricted free agency, the offer sheet. The players will not relinquish that.
1: Can't give it up?
0: No.
1: Once you find, once you get a taste of that power, especially from the player's perspective, you're not going to move in a different direction. And as we just talked about last segment, that restricted free agency, it's seeming, the ownership probably felt like they had the power for it, but Doug Armstrong, as you said, opened Pandora's box last season or 2 years ago, and now it has shifted.
0: Well,
1: where it's putting pressure on teams to get those deals done or see your player walk out the door.
0: Yeah, and so for people who maybe don't understand, let's cross over to baseball. When baseball, when the entry-level deal is over and the players start going to arbitration over and over and over and over again, that's kind of... People always talk about the Cardinals extending their players. The other teams can't come in and offer sheet J.J. Weatherholt.
2: Wouldn't that be something, though?
0: But maybe that. Maybe. But so hear me out. Maybe that's what some of the players bring to the table with the owners. Is okay. You want your salary cap? You know, here you go. But we're going to have it to where after 2 years in the league.
1: Be a restricted free agent.
0: You'd be a restricted free agent. The team still has your rights. They own your rights. Or team control, per se, but somebody could offer sheet.
1: That would probably be like removing the years of arbitration, however many years that is in Major League Baseball, because that's kind of asinine that you got to go to so arbitration for 3 or 4 years after. Yeah, so I don't know if that's enough for Major League Baseball to get a salary cap. But I'm sure it would be a point where they could start to have some conversation.
0: Because those young players would be getting paid.
1: Yeah, you would start it much earlier.
0: Yeah.
1: You 3 years in and now
0: you're eligible.
1: Eligible to be paid whatever, you know, a team is willing to pay you.
2: Man, Major League Baseball, they want it all, don't they? There's no way they would, because they want the player to be under, you know, protected essentially.
0: Well, they basically
2: with
0: want
2: their club.
0: They want to have a player underpaid, to at least to their liking.
2: Yes,
0: and still
2: and
0: maintain
2: have control.
0: The power. Correct. Yeah, it's a wonderful setup.
2: Mm-hmm. Next year should be fun.
0: Should be great.
3: Question number three.
2: All right, let's head to the 314. What is your top sports documentary available for any service streaming currently?
0: Oh wow.
1: Like real documentary or documentary?
2: A real documentary. There's a lot of good ones out there.
0: There is.
1: I forget the. I don't know. I mean, there are a lot of documentaries that have been, you know, really good. Off the top of my head, I can't think of any. I think the one that I liked the most, that was the most intriguing, was I think it's called Unrivaled. The
0: Red Wings,
1: the Red Wings and Avalanche one. That one, I couldn't walk away. Mm-hmm. I was literally watching like the history and the all of the fights and all of the things. Was it Claude Lemieux that got like just smoked and
0: well, he smoked Chris Draper.
1: Yeah, he harmed him.
0: It was assault. It was bad.
1: So just like how that whole thing unfolded, it was thrilling to watch. So for me, that was one of the ones that I've seen here recently in the last few years that I was like, oh my god, I would watch that again because it was so much going, so many layers to it.
0: There's one that I watched a while ago. It's kind of a sports documentary, but it's called Icarus, and it's the doctor who was personally responsible and behind all of the blood doping Russia.
2: Wow.
0: And like they wanted to kill this guy, and it's a wild documentary where one guy, a normal dude who's doing the documentary, wants to compete in a race, and so he has the doctor start blood doping and all the stuff and everything, and he stays clean. Every test is clean.
1: Yeah,
0: it is a wild ass documentary to where you're going to be blown away at the stuff that people currently probably do, but used to do.
1: Yeah,
0: for like the steroids, the blood doping, clean tests,
1: pass a test,
0: how to pass a test, all the stuff. It's called Icarus.
1: I might have to check that out.
0: Yeah, I highly recommend it. It was a wild ride.
1: Icarus is interesting, says the Walrus King.
0: Yeah.
1: Tim's offshore boogie says The Last Dance was phenomenal. I do agree with that. And there was nothing else going on during COVID. You had to watch that.
0: You talk about a conflict, right? You'd switch over. I'd watch an episode of Tiger King and then watch The Last Dance. What are we doing here?
2: We had a few people text in the one that I was going to bring up, 309 and Sheepy Reporter, the Danbury Trashers one. That one was interesting.
0: That.
2: So
0: you would love that one. It was a minor league hockey team. They actually offered me a contract that year.
2: It's Untold Crimes and Penalties.
0: Yeah. They had a minor league hockey team, like low minor leagues, owned by a mafia guy.
1: Oh, really?
0: And he gave the team to his son, who was like 18, 19 years old at the time. So his son now starts to go out and get all these players.
1: Yeah.
0: Now, each team has a weekly salary cap. Mm-hmm. Well, these guys are
1: not for him.
0: No. Like, you know, the brown bags, or they're working at the garbage. He had a waste management company.
1: Yeah. They're working, getting paid.
0: Yeah.
1: Showing up and
0: guys,
1: leaving.
0: More guys that played in the NHL played on that team. I remember I got a call from this guy.
1: Really?
0: They were offering me like $2,500 a week to go play in this league. And it was during the lockout.
1: Mm-hmm. Yeah.
0: And I thought about it. I called my agent. And my agent's like, man, that's $2,500 a week.
1: It's pretty good.
0: Freaking money.
1: What are you guys doing?
0: It's $10,000 a month. You know?
2: And Kerry, all of these players, most of them that they would bring in were all dudes that would just punch your face.
1: Really?
0: Yeah. They were like,
2: oh, yeah.
0: Nutcases. But they had like two or three like top scorers, too.
1: Yeah.
0: They put like 5-6 goals in net and kick your face in at the same time.
2: You should watch it. It's pretty interesting, especially with the mafia tie to it.
0: You know Mike Rupp? Mm-hmm. He does NHL Network.
1: I've heard of him, yeah.
0: He went and played there.
1: Did he?
0: He signed. He went and played there. I was close, but then the Hershey Bears called and offered me a better deal, but not in like that lower league.
2: Wow. Gosh, could you imagine if you were a part of that team and in that documentary and imagine all the stories that you could tell on this show?
0: Oh, man.
2: Or I guess maybe couldn't. I don't know.
0: Who knows?
1: I need to watch the Bishop Sycamore.
2: Oh, that's a great one.
1: I haven't seen it.
2: That's a really good
1: one.
2: Was it good? You're like, this guy's crazy.
0: Oh, there's another one too, Kerry. It's a ESPN. I think it's a 30 for 30 or an E60. It's on... His last name was Spano. This guy basically conned the NHL.
1: Really?
0: And he actually owned the Islanders for a short period of time, and he had no money.
1: Really?
0: It's unbelievable. It's unbelievable.
2: Well, speaking of the 30 for 30s, one of my favorite 30 for 30s is the back and forth between Miami and Notre Dame.
1: That's also a really good one.
2: Convicts
1: versus Catholics?
2: Yep.
1: Yeah.
2: The rivalry between those two teams.
0: What question are we at?
4: That was three.
2: We're going to part two now.
0: Okay, right. Keep these coming in. 314-399-9646. Sports Six Pack Part Two. Right here on 101 ESPN.
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2: I'm Andrew Marsh. It's time for a Sports Center update brought to you by Universal Windows Direct. The Cardinals back in action tonight after losing both games yesterday. They had a doubleheader. The second one, 10-2, the final. So hopefully the Cardinals can get back in the win column tonight with Michael McGreevy on the mound. First pitch from Bush is at 6:45. We have part two of our Sports Six Pack coming up next, so get your questions in to the Air Comfort Service text line, 314-399-9646. We'll answer your questions next. 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
3: Question number four.
1: All right, this one comes from the 314. It says, I have a four and five-year-old boys. What skill sets should I help them improve on now so that they are ahead of the other kids? When it's time to figure out sports, are there universal things that they can do, that can they enjoy doing now that may grow them in their more natural sports playing abilities later?
0: Get them on the HGH as quick as you can.
1: Come on. What? He's joking.
0: He's joking. I'm totally joking, by the way. Well, it depends what sport they're wanting to. Because for anything that to do with running, I would certainly defer to you for footwork skills and things like that and whatnot. If it's hockey,
1: they need to get on ice.
2: They need to get on skates. Yeah, yesterday.
0: Yeah, you need to get on skates and get going. Skating, obviously the number one thing, number one skill to have as a hockey player. If you can skate, you can work on all the other things. It's harder to improve your skating as you get older.
1: I would say definitely if you're talking about hockey, it's getting on the ice. Jamie can tell you that they start at 2 or 3 years old trying to learn to play the game of hockey. For all other sports, for me, as interesting and as crazy as it may sound, I think soccer. Like, soccer for me is the number one sport for young athletes to play because everything starts from the ground up. So if you can manage and learn how to have good footwork, you're running, you're trying to control the ball, you're trying to stop people, you have lateral movement, you have sprints, you have back pedals, you have all of the movements that go with pretty much every sport that there is. You're going to be cutting and planting and going different ways, all while using your feet and dribbling a soccer ball to be able to try to maneuver around bodies and cones and things of that nature. So for me, soccer is one of the best sports for all sports, in my opinion, because everything, like I said, starts from the ground up, and the footwork that you gain from it is valuable in pretty much every other sport that you could play.
2: One of the things that I feel like I'm good at, I feel like I have good reflexes. But one thing that I did as a kid, I'd go up to a wall and I'd take a bouncy ball. And it was fun because it's a bouncy ball. And I'm a kid and I'd throw it off the wall and try and catch it because you don't know where it's going to bounce, how quickly it's going to bounce. But I always try and keep my eye on the ball. Yeah. And it's a small ball, right? Unless you have one of those big bouncy balls. But just throw it off the wall and try and, you know, get your eye on the ball and catch it, that would work on my reflexes.
0: So I actually did that as a kid. I think Anthony and I have talked about it before. And you know, when I grew up, Kerry, we had, like, you have a house, but, like, it's like a wall down the middle. Mm-hmm. It's like, I don't know what you call those houses. One house on each side.
2: Is it a duplex?
0: Maybe that's it.
1: Duplex.
0: Yeah. And so a bunch of duplexes. And so our driveway, we shared the driveway with the house that was beside us on the other side. I'd stand over on their side, and I'd take a lacrosse ball. Mm-hmm. And this is when I got into baseball at this point. And I was pitching already, and I would catch. And then the coach said, well, we really need a shortstop. You know, as I get older. Mm-hmm. So I was like, okay, how do I become a good shortstop? So I took a lacrosse ball, and I would fire it off the wall as hard as I could, like pitching. So I'm like working on my pitching at the same time. Mm-hmm. And that thing would come humming back, and I'd have to field it.
1: Yeah, fielder, yeah.
2: Yeah.
0: And it would have crazy bounces and things like that. So that really improved my hand-eye coordination and reflexes and all that. So that's a good bit of advice, Marshy. I like it.
2: Wall ball was one of my favorite games growing up.
3: Question number 5.
2: All right, from 618. Would you consider running a marathon? I listen to you guys during my daily runs. And curious if anyone has ever considered it.
1: I've never considered it.
0: So I've thought about doing a lot of things. My brother did an Ironman triathlon, and I remember him training for that. It was insanity. He had a coach. It was nuts. It was like a real Ironman. It wasn't like one of the little half ones or like whatever. And in the training, he would run marathons to get his running up.
1: Yeah. He would run a marathon to train for the Ironman?
0: To train for the marathon part of the Ironman. So,
1: how many miles is the Ironman marathon?
0: I don't know.
1: Because a regular marathon is, what, 26.2 miles?
0: Mm-hmm. Yeah.
1: Yeah, I'm cool, man.
2: I see it on the bumper stickers all the time.
1: There's nothing about running 26 miles that speaks to me.
0: No.
1: Like, I hated running. Like, I sprints, cool, sign me up,
2: brother.
1: You
2: did it for a living.
1: Sprints, yeah, we can do that. When I used to go to the track, because we, in my summers, in the off season, our trainer, Chris Molesky, Sports Enhancement Group, my guy, used to make us run. Like, we would get to the track, and it would be like 800s. And an 800, you know, is two times around the track. But this ain't a jog, brother. Mm-mm, this is a full sprint. Like, you would get done doing that, and you'd be like, I don't think I want to do this no more. So I couldn't imagine running 26 miles.
0: I don't know.
2: Do you guys get shin splints?
1: Yes, I used to.
0: Yeah, I get it. Listen, I can't run. Like, I can run. Like, if we were sprinting, I could sprint. But to run, like, if I try to do it on the treadmill,
2: yeah,
0: my knees, ankles, feet, my back, everything hurts in my body. Yeah.
2: You got to do a a nice incline. You got to do the 2.5 and the 12.5 yeah, incline.
0: Everything in
2: walk.
0: My body hurts.
16: This makes me want to throw up. Lisa said 2 miles swimming, 75 miles on the bike,
0: yeah,
16: and then 26.2 miles. So it is a full marathon.
0: Yeah.
16: In one day, man?
0: One day. He did it in, I think it was 17 hours.
16: Who in hell got 17 hours?
0: He's 55 years old.
16: To do that.
2: You know how many shows I can watch in that amount of time?
16: How much I could have been doing for 17
0: but
16: hours?
0: You've met him. My brother. You've met my brother.
16: Your brother did it?
0: My brother did that.
16: Oh, your brother did this.
0: Yes.
16: Sean did this?
0: Sean did
16: hell. Sean is a good man.
0: Yeah.
16: He's better man than me.
0: Yeah. But he's got that little tiny body of frame.
16: Yeah, I think that does help. Like, yeah. For me, running at 255 pounds.
0: He's like a little Kenyan runner.
16: Yeah, 255 pounds for 26 miles doesn't, the joints and the knees and the ankles, I would probably be swollen up for the next week.
0: Yeah.
16: Like, knee, I wouldn't be able to walk.
0: When the first leg of it is swimming, and so we were there, like, cheering him on, and, like, yeah, he gets in the water.
16: Did you leave?
0: Dude, we did a lot of stuff throughout the day. We went and drank with a bunch of buddies. And then I will say that...
2: Oh, there he is! He's still running.
0: When he was on the bike at one point, the bike was a super long ride. And
16: it was 112 miles, not 75. I was wrong.
0: Yeah.
2: Oh.
0: It was... so as he was coming, he was like huffing. And so I'm like... I'm gonna run beside him. Let's go, baby. I ran beside him. It was like hot. I mean, it was up in Canada at the time.
16: Yeah.
0: But I was like, oh, why is he doing this? And they don't let you, in the official ones, they don't let you have earbuds or anything like that.
16: Really?
0: No. Oh, you can't do it.
16: It's just you and a man in his thoughts?
0: It's you, your thoughts, and your thoughts about quitting all the time.
2: Oh, man.
0: So, but props to Sean.
16: I want to know how long it took him. Ask him. Please, what? Text him and ask him, how long was the recovery? Like, before he felt
0: he was
16: like
0: drinking
16: himself
0: with
16: again.
0: Me. That night, we got back. We had some few drinks, man. After. We're sitting out.
16: How
0: on
16: many days, like,
0: patio.
16: Was he able to walk and do the normal stuff within the next few days?
0: I'm pretty sure he did.
16: His body didn't, like, reject him for a week?
0: No. But he did all the training leading up to it. So he said that actually the training was harder than the race because you overtrain all the time.
16: I don't think that there's anything about that would...
0: I'll text him right now.
16: ...make me want to do that.
2: Did you guys hear about the woman who rode from, I think it was California to Hawaii?
0: What?
2: She just rode.
16: Rode.
0: The ocean?
16: Like rowing.
2: Yes. It took her like 40 to 50 days or something like that.
16: Are you serious?
2: I'm not kidding.
16: It must have been, she had, it was video, it was
2: she
16: it
2: had
16: was
2: video there.
16: So they had someone had out like, there.
2: No, I don't think so. I think that she slept on the little, but whatever.
16: That doesn't sound safe.
0: The ocean gets violent.
16: Yeah, that doesn't sound safe.
2: She said
0: that doesn't seem real.
2: She would only sleep for a couple of hours
0: was
2: because sometimes she'd drift out. Like,
16: and be off track?
2: And be off track, so she had to wake up and she was rowing.
16: In the middle of the ocean in the middle of the night?
0: Yeah, it's just...
16: There's too much stuff out there.
0: First...
2: She did it, though. She got it done.
0: To row solo from California to Hawaii.
16: How many days? 40?
2: It was like 40-something days.
0: I'm doing the best I can here.
16: Yeah, she's amazing. I almost called her something else.
2: Would you rather do that or run a marathon?
16: I'd rather run a marathon.
0: I'm not 44 days.
16: And I have no fear of water. Like, I swim very well. But I'm not going in the ocean.
2: Right,
16: like, I went to Hawaii last year, and... That we went whale seeing, like whale sites. Like, we went to watch the whales. Do you know how big those damn things are?
0: Yeah, they're massive.
16: Like, come on, man. And it is like 6 or 8 of them in a pod, and they're all, it was like mating season. I'm like, oh, no. Yeah, they were doing their thing. Under the water, though, they go real way down, deep down in there. Jamie,
0: yeah, heard that.
16: Do their thing. Yep, best way to do it.
0: It is. Where are we at?
2: Why don't we just go to the lineup?
0: Yeah.
2: The lineup game.
0: Cardinals lineup game next here on 101 ESPN.
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0: Game 4 of a 5-game series with the Brew Crew. Tonight, Marshy, what do we got for pitchers here today?
1: All right, so Michael McGreevy will be the starting pitcher for your St. Louis Cardinals. And on the other end, Kyle Harrison for the Brewers. He is in LHP.
0: Another one. All right, go for it, Kerry.
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0: Come on, man. Okay.
4: That's tough.
0: Mason Wynn here and Lars Nootbaar.
4: It's an LHP.
0: Yeah, Mason Wynn.
4: Mason Wynn, maybe.
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5: 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That's right. Now and forever. Forever and ever. Shortstop.
6: We aren't in the top 10.
7: Wait.
0: This is gonna be a wonky
7: He's
0: day.
7: The best in the business.
8: 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Thank God.
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9: What's your favorite position?
10: Designated hitter.
9: That's cool with me. It's not my favorite, but I'll do it for you.
0: Jaywalk?
4: Yep, I would say so.
0: Show us Jordan Walker.
11: That one touched the ground.
12: Yeah. What's going on there?
13: I'm just fixing something that's been bugging me.
14: Wait a minute. What have we here?
4: All right. Is this your guy, Nelson?
0: Yeah.
4: You think it's Nelson? You go ahead.
0: Wouldn't it be? The guy just mashed it yesterday.
4: Do it.
0: Show us Nelson Velasquez.
15: Man, I'm glad I called that guy.
16: Welcome back to the show.
4: All right. Do you think that this is Burley?
0: Yes.
4: Show us Alec Burleson.
17: He's not some magic star.
18: What? You're insane. He's a huge star at this specific sliver of time.
0: So Herrera probably catching today, right?
4: Probably.
0: McGreevy.
4: This might be for me. He might be playing.
0: But where's Newt? He won't be here because
4: I don't think Newt. Did Newt play yesterday?
0: I don't think he played at all yesterday.
4: I don't recall. Hey, who remembers? I think this might be for me.
0: Go for it.
4: Show us Jose for me.
19: Hello, local utility.
0: Good job, buddy. Okay.
4: So he's at third base? No. He's probably. Blaze is going to be at
0: Velasquez
4: third base.
0: Could be the DH today.
4: Yep. There you go.
0: Could be.
4: I'm okay with that.
0: Which means I think Newt would be playing, don't you think?
4: I don't know, man. I think Church is playing. Yeah, so Church is probably your center fielder. Vermeen is probably your left fielder.
0: Church get a day off.
4: Who's playing second base? Or is Vermeen? Vermeen might be playing second base.
0: Yeah, probably.
4: Second base. This is hard.
0: Jordan, is he playing third? Or
4: I think he's playing third.
0: Okay. I think this is Lars Nootbaar here.
4: All right, go for it.
0: Show us Lars Nootbaar.
3: Sorry, guys.
4: Catcher. You need outfielders. So this might be... This is 1, 2, 3, 4. This is probably Nathan Church.
0: Okay.
4: Show us Nathan Church.
3: You are so wrong.
0: Torres?
4: Playing second?
0: Or left field.
4: Either or.
0: Yeah, show us Torres.
3: You're wrong.
4: Jeez Louise, man.
0: Oh, man. Okay.
4: Now we're running downhill.
0: Show us Blaze Jordan.
20: It was Johnny Hopkins and Sloan Kettering, and they were blazing that up every day.
0: Okay.
4: That didn't fix anything.
0: No, not really.
4: I don't think Newt is this far down.
0: I don't think he's playing.
4: But I think Nathan Church.
0: They need a left fielder.
4: Nathan Church.
0: And a center fielder. Unless Burley's DHing and Velasquez is out in left field and Blaze is playing first.
4: Then who's playing third? It's still either way. It's going to be like Torres and Church. Or Church and Torres.
0: I guess Torres.
4: Go ahead.
0: Show us Torres.
3: Not great.
4: We stink. Show us Nathan Church.
3: No way in hell.
0: Well, maybe Herrera's not catching.
4: Who is
0: it? Would this be Paez? Or
4: go for it.
0: Show us Pedro Paez.
3: What the hell?
4: Who are we missing? Show us Lars Nootbaar.
0: Oh, my God. Whatever, Alex.
4: This is probably Nathan
0: show
4: Church.
0: Show us Nathan Church.
4: Show us Brian Torres.
0: Show us Pedro Páez.
6: Now, you see what I did there, kid? I didn't even try to go for that ball. Most coaches will tell you, drop down, try to block the ball.
0: Whatever,
6: that's
0: Ollie.
6: Dumb. This position is called catching.
0: What the hell are you doing,
6: it ain't called drop and block the ball like a...
0: Oh, my God. That was awful.
4: Run it, please.
0: That was terrible.
4: Wow.
1: All right, leading up, the shortstop, Mason Wynn, batting second, your DH, Yvonne Herrera, batting third in right field, Jordan Walker, your cleanup hitter in left field, Nelson Velasquez, batting fifth, first baseman, Alec Burleson, batting sixth, second baseman, Jose Fermin, batting seventh, playing third base, Blaze Jordan, batting eighth in center field, Lars Nootbaar. Batting ninth, catching, Pedro Páez.
0: Crazy. Back.
4: Stumps
0: is, you guys are having a Cardinals bullpen kind of day.
7: I don't believe what I just saw.
10: Home run.
0: All right. My boy, Nelson Velasquez. He got one last night. What does that do to the standings, Marshy?
1: All right, so Anthony and I both have 14 points. Jamie, you have jumped up 3 points to 13. Yeah. Kerry is at 6.
0: Wow, that sucks.
1: So, I'm going to go with Alec Burleson tonight.
0: Oh, okay. What did Anthony pick? Do we have
4: Walker
0: that?
4: Or Herrera?
0: Is that what he said?
4: I believe so. I think you just copy and pasted what he wrote yesterday.
0: He may have. Walker or Herrera. So Anthony's got Walker. I'll go with Velasquez again.
4: Of course you would.
0: So he got Herrera? I mean, he got Walker?
4: Yeah.
0: You know what? Give me... I don't want to do that. But I should do that. Give me J.J. Weatherholt off of the bench.
4: Mm.
0: Wow. Weather boy off the bench. Okay.
4: Gotta do something, man.
0: All right, that's your Cardinals lineup. We have got the gauntlet. We got a returning contestant, too. What was his name? Brandon, I believe was his name.
1: Brandon.
0: Yeah, Brandon. Brandon and the gauntlet next on 101 ESPN.
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0: 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Your time check brought to you by Clarkson Jewelers. We got a returning contestant here in the gauntlet. It's our guy, Brandon. Brandon, how we doing?
25: I'm doing pretty good, Jamie. How are you?
0: I'm good, man. I'm good. Thank you. All right, so you took down Carrie in an epic battle yesterday. who you got today?
25: Definitely feeling well-rested after that high score yesterday. I guess I'll go Andrew Marsh today.
0: Andrew Marsh. Okay. Well, tell my guy, Marshy, to spin that wheel, and then he's going to skedaddle out of here.
26: Get out of here.
25: All right, Marshy, spin that wheel.
0: All right, Marshy's making his way out now and over to the Cone of Silence, which looks like it's got, well, I don't think there's anybody in there today, so have fun, Marshy. All right, what are you hoping for? The wheel has stopped.
25: Oh, I'll just take whatever I get.
0: All right. Well, you got football today.
25: And right, football.
0: Honestly, against Marshy, that might be the best category. Marshy's pretty good in the other ones. So, all right. Just like yesterday, each question's worth 2 points. Get to the options. Only worth 1 point. Wrong answers are no points. Tiebreakers. Our ties are not a thing here in the Fast Lane. We do have the tiebreaker. Somebody will win today. Brandon, you ready to go?
25: Sounds good. Let's do it.
0: Question one. Only two NFL players have eclipsed 1,000 rushing yards each of the past four seasons. Derrick Henry and who else?
25: 1,000 each of the last two seasons.
0: Last four seasons.
25: Four seasons. Oh, gosh. Jahmyr Gibbs, he hasn't probably been that four seasons. I guess for sake of time, I'll take the option.
0: All right, is it Tony Pollard, Breece Hall, or Jahmyr Gibbs?
25: I'm a Titans fan, and I think he's done it in Tennessee the last two seasons and maybe Dallas before, so I'll take Tony Pollard, final answer.
27: Question number two. Well, before he caused many a commotion in San Francisco, Brandon Ayuk starred for Arizona State. Who was his quarterback during a senior season that produced 1,192 receiving yards?
25: Arizona State. Danielson. I'm going to need the option, CD.
27: Is it Max Brosmer, Sam Levitt, or Jaden Daniels?
25: Some reason Daniels is kind of screaming at me, so I guess I'll go with Daniels' final answer.
0: Question number three. How many games did the 2025 Buffalo Bills lose?
25: 2025. They weren't first place. Those are your Patriots, I believe, Jamie.
0: You're welcome.
25: what were they? 5 or 6 games, I think. It's probably what you're going to give me. Oh, boy. Let's say they had 6 losses. Final answer.
27: Final question. Cam Chancellor spent his entire 8-year NFL career with the Seahawks, but what college did he attend?
25: Well, he attended one college, that's for sure. I don't know what college that is, so let's just stick with the theme of options.
27: Is it Syracuse, Virginia Tech, or Stanford?
25: Oh, man. Let's go with the, let's say Syracuse, Virginia Tech, or Stanford. Oh, man. Let's go with Syracuse, final answer.
0: All right. We're going to get our guy Marshy back in here. How you feeling, Brandon?
25: I'm feeling about as good as yesterday, so not too good.
0: Well, hopefully it goes well for you here. Marshy's coming in here now, taking his time today, too. Wow, Marshy. Overconfident, maybe?
1: Well, I didn't know what was happening. Carrie just left. I thought I heard a knock on the door. I don't know what was going on.
0: I think Carrie had gas.
1: No, gotcha.
9: Let that happen in here, fellas.
0: No, you better not. It's airtight in here. My goodness.
9: Exactly.
0: All right, Marshy, your category today is football.
1: Of course it is.
9: Pack a lunch.
1: Okay.
0: Question one. Only 2 NFL players have eclipsed 1,000 rushing yards in each of the past 4 seasons. Derrick Henry and who else?
1: Each of the last 4 seasons, you say?
0: That is correct.
1: Okay, I'm trying to think. Who are those big-time running backs that have been healthy for 4 seasons? I have 3 names in mind. Let's use the options.
0: All right. Is it Tony Pollard, Breece Hall, or Jahmyr Gibbs?
1: Has Jahmyr Gibbs even played 4 seasons? And if he has, he definitely didn't get his first season, I don't think. Because they didn't really use him all that much when they should have. Okay, we have Breece Hall, and then who was the other one?
0: Tony Pollard.
1: He was good with the Cowboys, which then he got a deal to go, I believe, to Tennessee. Why don't I go Tony Pollard? Final answer.
27: Question number 2. Well, before he caused many a commotion in San Francisco, Brandon Ayuk starred for Arizona State. Who was his quarterback during his senior year that produced 1,192 receiving yards?
1: At Arizona State, I believe it was Jaden Daniels. Did he not transfer? That's why he wants to go to the Commanders? I could be wrong. But I think Jaden Daniels was at Arizona State at one point, and then transferred. Unless I'm thinking of somebody else. I'll go Jaden Daniels, final answer.
0: Question number 3. How many games did the 2025 Buffalo Bills lose?
1: How many games did they lose in the regular season?
0: Correct.
1: Oh, my gosh. Okay.
0: I know. Nobody ever asks how many people lose.
1: How many games did the Buffalo Bills lose in 2025 in the regular season? I mean, what? Okay. Well, they were a wild card team. And I'm trying to think, how many games did the Patriots lose? The Patriots, I think, lost three games? Four games? No. Maybe it was a four? I'm going to go with six. Six games that the Buffalo Bills lost. Final answer.
27: Final question. Cam Chancellor spent his entire eight-year NFL career with the Seahawks, but what college did he attend?
1: I have no idea. Options.
27: Is it Syracuse, Virginia Tech, or Stanford?
1: Cam Chancellor say Stanford. Didn't somebody else on that Seahawks defense go to Stanford? Let's go for, you said Virginia Tech?
27: Syracuse, Virginia Tech, Stanford.
1: I'm leaning Virginia Tech, but I mean, wouldn't it be something if Big Orange, if he was a part of Big Orange? Let's go Virginia Tech, final answer.
5: All right. I think we're just going to run it.
1: Oh, boy.
5: Question one. Only two NFL players have eclipsed 1,000 rushing yards in each of the past four seasons. Derrick Henry and who else? With the options, Brandon said Tony Pollard. Andrew Marsh with the options also said Tony Pollard. Answer is
27: Tony Pollard.
5: Tony Pollard. 1-1. Nice. After one. Question two. Well, before he caused many a commotion in San Francisco, Brandon Ayuk starred for Arizona State. Who was his quarterback during a senior season that produced 1,192 receiving yards? Brandon said Jaden Daniels.
1: Oh, nice.
5: Okay. Marshy said Jaden Daniels. Carrie, answer is
27: Jaden Daniels.
5: Jaden Daniels. But Marshy did not need the options. 3-2 Marshy after two. Question three. How many games did the 2025 Buffalo Bills lose? An odd question, for sure. Without the options, Brandon said six. Without the options, Marshy said six. Well, the Buffalo Bills lost
27: five
5: games.
25: Aw, man.
5: 3-2 going into the final question. You both have different answers. Cam Chancellor spent his entire eight-year NFL career with the Seahawks. But what college did he attend? Brandon went with the Big Orange, Syracuse.
1: With the options?
5: With the options.
1: Okay.
5: Marshy, with the options, went with Virginia Tech. If Brandon is correct, we've got a walk-off. If Marshy is correct, we've got a winner here. Answer is
27: Virginia Tech.
5: Brandon.
9: You have chosen poorly.
12: You lose.
9: Not today.
5: Brandon, he got you, buddy. 4-2 today in the gauntlet.
25: No worries, guys. That was a lot of fun.
5: That's awesome, man. You're a good sport. Brandon. Thanks
1: good
5: for listening.
1: Job,
5: thanks for playing, buddy.
25: Yeah, hey guys, love the show. Appreciate everything you guys do, and keep the afternoons fun. So just wanted to let you guys know.
1: Awesome, Thank you.
5: Thank you, appreciate Brandon. It. Go have a great day, man.
25: Yeah, you too. Take care.
5: Thank you. Of course.
1: Nice guy.
5: Nice
27: really
5: guy.
27: Really good guy.
1: Are we allowed to say nice guy? Because we said earlier in the show it's kind of bad thing.
27: I think that's a different thing.
1: It's a different scenario. Gotcha.
27: Nice person. He's very nice.
5: He's a very nice person.
27: Mm-hmm. Yeah.
5: I don't think Brandon would, you know, fake an injury.
27: He didn't fake an injury. He shouldn't have said he was injured.
1: Whoa, you know what? Brandon was available.
5: Wait. You guys, you got to understand something here. I wasn't alluding to anything else. I just said Brandon doesn't seem like a type of person who would fake an injury.
27: Okay. You're not referring that to anybody
5: if
27: else.
5: If you attach that
27: at any point,
5: that's
27: so the fact that we were talking about nice guys and there's no correlation between your comment.
1: He's
27: that
1: so
27: comment.
1: Good at it.
27: He's really good
1: He's
27: at
1: really
27: it.
1: He's really good
27: like,
1: at it.
27: He allows you to be the one
1: yep.
27: And then he'll just say, I didn't say that. And technically, yeah, he did not say that.
0: I didn't say a word.
27: It's an assumption, and it's our fault for assuming. It is. So we should not assume.
5: The fact that you assumed or attached it to something else, to which I did.
27: And that's the other part of it. That's the next part that he does. He blames you.
1: He just can't help himself.
27: It's a gift and a curse. It is definitely a gift.
0: I didn't do anything wrong.
27: You see what I'm saying? He leans into it.
1: Yeah, as a five-year-old, that's what he was learning.
27: That's exactly what he was learning. Watching Sean get in trouble for saying things and doing, I ain't going to do that.
0: I didn't say it.
27: Sean did. See?
1: Sean, you know, was a part of the Iron Man race.
27: Did Sean text back?
1: Technically, Jamie was too.
27: I was.
0: Yeah, he was running next to him.
5: Did I or did I not run on the course? I did. I was in the official course.
0: Probably shouldn't have been, but still.
27: Probably.
5: All right. Is the old starting pitcher in baseball a dying breed? Yeah, probably. But we'll talk about it next. 101 ESPN.
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0: on ESPN. Big news coming out of the baseball world today. Kind of expected it, but three-time Cy Young winner and 2011 American League MVP Justin Verlander, who is the oldest active player in Major League Baseball at 43 years old. He is going to retire, gentlemen, after the 2026 season. Thoughts?
1: Is it? I mean, man, how old is Justin Verlander?
0: 45?
1: 43. 45? 43. Jamie, you know you got to reiterate and read.
0: I know.
1: Yeah, come on, man.
0: But since it's just the two of us, I thought you might be listening.
1: I thought the percentages
0: were in my favor.
1: In fairness to me, I definitely thought you were going to speak longer than you did, so I was kind of caught off guard. Huh. You know, sometimes you just kind of the normal way we go, but you brought it back. You brought in the topic for the segment, and I thought you were going to add, and then you said, what do you think? And I was like, oh, crap.
0: I was offering you a platform to share your feelings, Kerry.
1: What did he say? Because I was...

0: was going to catch up later.
1: You know, my fault.
0: Thank you. Thank you for taking accountability.
1: No. It's my fault.
0: It is.
1: That I offered you the platform to share your feelings and your opinions. I offered you first crack at it.
0: He's 43 years old, man. He's tired. He's getting older. What do you expect?
1: He probably figures there's no baseball next year.
0: So. Probably not. Made a lot of money throughout his career. Done his thing. Cy Young. All the awards you can get. Championship. Like, he's done enough.
1: Pretty good setup at home, too.
0: I think he's good to go. I believe that, too. Mm-hmm. Yeah, I think he's good.
1: I think he might want to spend a little more time
0: there.
1: Yeah,
0: man. You know. So, I think we are, I don't know if it's, I think it's just the natural thing in sports. Like, the older guys retire, start to kind of wean themselves out of the sport, and then you have a younger game. A younger generation steps up. I think you still got plenty of really good. I mean, we just saw one a couple of days ago yesterday with Miz, who throws gas. Yeah. Mm-hmm. You got Paul Skeens in your division as well. You got a lot of good young pitch. Chase Burns, I think, is going to be a one of those names in the future that is continuously moving up. So, I mean, this is just part of sports for me.
1: Okay, so you're talking about the Miz, talk about Skeens, we'll talk about all the new young aces in the league. Has the game changed, though? Like, is the starting pitcher really a starting pitcher anymore? I know, Marcia, you put this on here, so I'm going to give you the mm-hmm. chance to ask the exact question that you're looking for answers.
2: Yeah, so, I mean, we do see the best pitchers, like, they will go longer into games, but it seems like more times than not, the starters are not going that deep as much as they used to. And so with Justin Verlander retiring, you know, he is one pitcher, maybe not so much anymore, but he was of that era where, like, man, he was giving
1: it
2: you...
1: It was complete game or bust.
2: I mean, maybe not every single time, but, like...
1: No, but that was his mentality.
2: For sure. I mean, that should be every pitcher's mentality.
1: It's not now.
2: No, it really isn't. But that's part of the conversation where, you know, Kerry just mentioned it. It's a new game. And so... We've had multiple conversations about this before where pitchers are, they're going five innings or maybe they're going six. And, you know, is that something that teams are doing to keep guys healthy? I think it's what the Cardinals are doing. We've seen
1: That's
2: at
1: what
2: times.
1: Ollie told us yesterday.
2: We've seen at times where we think that a guy is pitching pretty well and he's at like 70 something pitches and then all of a sudden he's out of the game. We're like, oh, come on.
1: I was a little surprised the other day when they went and got Dustin May. He was having a pretty good game, and you know he wanted to get that last out or whatever. So you get hit twice in a row. Like, does that just mean it's automatic now? You just go get him? Like, I don't know. If I'm Ollie, and maybe if this is because it's the Cardinals bullpen, but if I'm Ollie, I'm looking out in the bullpen going, do I really have a better option, or do I let this guy work through it?
2: Well, that's part of the conversation, right? He came off of a game where he was drilled.
1: Yeah.
2: From you know a pitch that hit him right in the leg, and if you think that he can go longer, you probably keep him out there. But if you want to keep him healthy, you take him out. And so I think that's where we're at right now. I think the Cardinals have done well keeping their pitchers healthy. It's just sometimes we would like to see those guys go a little bit longer.
1: So, I agree, and this is something that was it Dustin May or. Who was the guy they brought in last year, like on a one-year deal? They traded him at the deadline. He was late to sign.
0: Phil Maton.
1: Maton.
2: The reliever.
1: When Phil Maton signed with the Cardinals, he said, well, they do a good job of keeping their pitchers healthy. Is that really a thing?
2: And that's one of the reasons why Dustin May came here.
0: It may be. It may be something, and maybe because they're not going to throw you out there over and over and over again or make you continue to pitch, you know, do your job. I don't know. 75, all right, you're done. Heaven forbid you.
1: Heaven forbid that you're a pitcher and that you pitch.
0: Yeah, man. I don't know. I think we are well past the era of having pitchers throw complete games. Mm-hmm. And you know, I don't know. Right now, the league leader in complete games, it's one. Like, you got one. In the 80s and 70s and 80s, you'd have...
1: Wait, there's only one complete game in all of baseball?
0: No, it's the tie is one. It's multiple guys that have thrown one, the most.
1: But that's only one?
0: One, yeah.
1: Okay.
2: It's a dying breed.
1: It is.
0: Whereas...
1: I didn't know it was that few.
0: Let's go back to 1988.
1: Oh, wow.
0: 15. for the year. Oral Hershiser.
1: Remember that? Yeah. Good year.
0: Good year. So Rogers. It has changed, man. Like the flow of baseball, how pitchers, all the analytics and not having mm-hmm. guys go out there for, you know, a third time around the lineup, like it has changed drastically for you know, our version of baseball that we grew up watching.
1: Well,
0: Fergie Jenkins threw 29 complete games in 1974.
2: Mm-hmm. Justin Verlander, 26 complete games in his career.
0: Yeah.
1: That's pretty good, too.
2: So even from the time that you are talking about right now to a Justin Verlander in his heyday to now, it's the game has changed.
0: It has changed a lot.
1: Well, I wonder if it ever cycles back to it. Yeah, because a lot of things in sports are like that. They're cyclical. I wonder if this cycles back or if this just is the way it's going to be moving forward. And moving forward, do you even have a starting rotation? Like, what if moving forward, the next zig, when everybody's zagging, is I'm just going to have the entire pitching staff is only, each guy's only going to pitch 3 innings. And you just go boom, boom, boom, and that's then you awful. Can use guys in consecutive days. You could like, what if that's the future?
2: Oh,
1: because everybody
2: yeah,
1: throws so hard now.
2: Right.
1: What if you got 7 or 8 guys that throw over 100, and you just rotate them around throughout the game?
2: Well, then I think you have to bring.
1: Act like it's crazy, but
2: I think the starting pitchers would probably hate that because they wouldn't make as much money.
1: They wouldn't be starting pitchers anymore. They'd just be pitchers.
2: Yeah.
0: So you're zagging, yeah. you're going to go in the complete opposite, and you're going to save money on that ace because you don't need it.
1: That's right.
0: I see what you did there.
1: Maybe I have 2 aces, and they both go 3 innings.
0: Mm.
1: You know?
0: Do they get paid like regular aces, though?
1: No, of course not.
0: Okay, that's what I was talking about.
1: This is Cardinals.
2: I'd rather pay more and get the same production than pay less,
1: yes.
2: You know?
1: It's an interesting strategy,
2: yeah, some people
1: Marshy.
2: Have brought that up. I was starting to take to it now.
0: Well, I think that's a terrible idea.
2: Nah, you think so?
0: Yeah, I do. Yeah.
2: Huh.
1: All right. Prove me wrong next. Get your prove,
2: yeah, prove me wrong, Carrie.
1: Get the prove me wrong into 314-399-9646. Carrie and I will try to impress Judge Marshy when we come back here on 101 ESPN.
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0: Prove me wrong, kids. Prove me wrong.
1: It's a fast lane here. Kerry Davis, Jamie Rivers, Andrew Marsh. It's that time of week. Your Honorable Judge Andrew Marsh presiding. What do you got for us, Judge?
2: All right, let's start off with the 636. Prove me wrong. The most likely Blues defenseman to be traded is Adam Juracek.
1: Why would you be trading that guy? I mean, people are talking about trading Colton Parayko to make room for this guy. Before he'd even play, he hasn't even played a regular season game in the NHL, and there was talk about him being a top four defenseman. He went to the American Hockey League, played right away in the playoffs, helping Springfield immediately. Steve Ott raves about Adam Juracek. I have no idea why he would be the first one you trade. To me, he seems like a pillar type of player. Seems like it's the baton to be handed off from Colton Parayko to Adam Juracek moving forward. Some people talk about him, say that he reminds them a lot of Alex Pietrangelo, the way he plays offense and defense, and with his size and right-hand shot, no chance I'm trading that guy.
2: This one comes from Tom. Prove me wrong. The Cardinals will sadly miss the playoffs.
3: I don't know if it's going to be sad. I don't know that it's going to be a sad day. It might not be a joyous occasion, but I don't know that it's necessarily going to be sad. There is going to be so much that you're going to gain from this season and so many things that you're going to learn from watching this team that you will be so excited about 2027 if there's baseball. And I hope that there is, because these young superstars are going to have you revved up and ready to go. So sad? Nah. Excited for the future? Most definitely.
2: I got to give you, just for your effort, right? The way that you, Jamie Rivers, spun that thing was incredible.
1: Well done,
2: Look
1: Kerry.
2: At you.
3: Well done.
2: You. My goodness. Okay. Where do we go from here? That was something. All right. From the 618, prove me wrong. Notre Dame is a top-notch team in the country easily.
3: Oh, I mean, all of the teams in the Big Ten step aside? I mean, Ohio State is generally up there. You got Indiana, who won the national championship last year. I think there are a lot of teams. Hey, correct me if I'm wrong, Judge. Was Notre Dame in the college football playoffs last year?
2: They were not.
3: Okay, so then I don't think that one could consider them a top team in the country right now just because their name is Notre Dame. Is that where we're going? Because they are in a conference of themselves. They are not affiliated with any conferences. They are one and they're there by themselves. People automatically assume that that means that they are greater than. I don't know that they're one of the greatest teams in the country. I got to wait to actually see them play the game. And then I'll know. But right now, no.
2: This one comes from Pete. Prove me wrong. I don't care how many players Alex Steen gets. If the Blues don't have a good October and November, they will not make the playoffs again.
1: Yeah, you ever heard of 2019? You ever heard of 2019? That's all I have to say, Judge. What are you talking about? How do you buzz? What happened in 2019, Andrew?
2: What happened last year? That's a different team.
1: We're going to cherry pick?
2: For this one, yeah. That's a different team, different players.
1: What happened the year before?
2: Different team, different players.
1: Okay,
2: we spent all offseason talking. No, we spent all offseason talking about how they need to start off the season fast.
1: Judge, with all due respect, this year's team, will it also be a different team?
2: Yeah.
1: Yeah, thank you.
2: I'm not changing my answer.
1: I don't care. You know, sitting there.
2: No, you know.
1: No, you know, Judge.
2: No, you know.
1: What?
2: You know that I know that you know.
1: You know that I know that you know that I know.
2: Yeah.
1: That you've been talking.
2: Come on, Kerry.
3: Yep.
2: Can't believe you'd say that. From the 417, prove me wrong. Boneless wings are just chicken nuggets.
1: Are you kidding me? Chicken nuggets? Have you ever seen the documentary on those things? I don't even know if it's chicken, for that matter. I have no idea what I'm eating. And the boneless wings, those are a thing of beauty, too. You cook them just the right way. You throw them in that buffalo sauce. Yeah, those aren't chicken nuggets at all. They're chicken pieces deep fried. Chicken nuggets, it's terrible. Mm. And stuff. I don't know. Yeah, sorry. But if If you put them in front of somebody, they'll definitely know the difference between the chicken nugget and the buffalo boneless buffalo wings.
2: I'll give it to you. They look different, too.
1: Yeah, know? It's totally different.
2: They look completely different.
1: Taste different, too.
2: Yeah, they all taste pretty good, though. Most of them. All right, this is an interesting one. We might have to prove to everyone.
1: Oh, boy.
2: Hear me. Just hear this. Doug's perfect little crevice. Prove me wrong.
3: What?
2: Carrie would kick Jamie's ass in arm wrestling.
3: I disagree. I don't know. Jamie, have you seen those biceps on him? And I got shoulder issues. I don't even have full range of movement. If we arm wrestled, I'm not certain that I would be able to actually get his arm down, nor would he be able to get mine down, because the lack of range that I have in my shoulder would prevent that from happening. So it would essentially be a stalemate. I don't think my arm would go either way.
1: Yeah.
3: We'd be stuck.
1: And I don't feel like holding Carrie's hand for that long.
3: Not right now.
1: Just quite honestly.
3: There you go.
1: Certainly no eye contact.
2: So we don't want to just test it out.
3: Nah. You good? You want to see my arm, my shoulder rip out of the socket? Sure.
2: All right.
1: Might be the same thing over here, too.
2: All right.
1: I haven't wrestled my kids not too long ago.
3: That was tour something, tour bicep. Like,
1: didn't hurt like that before. Now, of course, I beat them, but, you know.
3: They're waiting.
1: They're trying.
3: Yeah,
1: they're waiting.
3: They're waiting on the day.
2: I tried to give the people what they wanted to see, but you guys just don't want to do it. Even if you're hurt, don't want to compete.
3: It's fine for some people. Yeah.
1: Some people have no problem doing it that way. So many people even call them the face of their company.
3: Mm.
2: He's doing it again.
3: He didn't say anything,
2: sir. He didn't. We can't assume. We cannot assume. All right. Let's do one more. In DeBoer we trust. Prove me wrong. If we banned every athlete from playing their respective sport and forced everyone to play soccer, we would win a World Cup by 2038.
3: Ah, you're definitely wrong. We'd win it by next year. Then the next 4 years. It'd be over, man. If you forced every football player, basketball player, hockey player, all of the sports, baseball, if you said no longer can you participate in that sport, you got to go play soccer, game over, man. We'd have freaks, aliens out there on the pitch. Running in, you think Germany could keep up with some of these guys? Hell no. Nah. Belgium, they'd be crying in their damn waffles for sure by then. Mm. So yeah, nah, man. We wouldn't have to wait till 2038. When's the next World Cup? 2030?
1: DK Metcalf on the pitch.
3: There we go. Did you see him chase down Buda Baker that time? Do you think somebody from Portugal is going to be able to keep up with him?
1: Yeah.
3: Come on, man. 6'4", 225, 230?
1: You put him next to somebody like, I don't know.
3: Hey, what do you think?
1: What are you going with?
3: What do you think Messi's going to do? When DK is hunting, they're like chasing him down. Yeah, you gotta turn the damn ball over. You can have it, brother. I don't want it that bad.
1: Yeah, I agree with that.
3: Yeah. It wouldn't take 2038.
2: Do I be respectful to the soccer community right now?
3: You tell the truth,
1: Judge.
3: You have
1: to be respectful to the truth.
3: You tell the truth.
1: That's what it's all about, Judge.
3: Thank you.
2: Stats and facts.
3: Yeah. Stats and facts.
2: USA. USA. USA.
1: USA. One more for good measure. All right. Coming up next here, 10 predictions for 2026 NFL season. Division winners, trades, and all sorts of things going on. Right here on 101 ESPN.
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10: It's a Fast Lane here on 101 ESPN. Andrew Marsh, Jamie Rivers, Kerry Davis. And our guy Kerry has some NFL questions for us here. Kerry, what you got?
3: So it's 10 predictions. We may not get to all of them, but we'll run through a few of them. For the 2026 NFL season, the first one we will go with is Dak Prescott will become the 10th quarterback to throw for 5,000 yards in the season. There has only been 10. It's only happened nine different players. Peyton Manning, Drew Brees, Tom Brady, Patrick Mahomes, Ben Roethlisberger, Dan Marino, Matthew Stafford, Justin Herbert. Some of the best players to play the game. And then Jameis Winston.
10: I know.
3: Yeah. So Dak looking to become the 10th quarterback in NFL history to do that. Do you think it's going to happen?
10: What did he have last year?
2: Ooh, what did he have? He had 4,552 yards.
3: So he played in all game, all 17?
2: He played all 17 games.
3: What's his highest? Is that his highest?
2: The highest he has ever thrown for was last year.
10: So okay. Hear me out. Didn't C.D. Lamb miss time last year?
2: He did.
3: Yep.
10: So that if you have a healthy C.D. Lamb and a healthy George Pickens, mm-hmm. I say he does it.
3: I think he can too.
2: I think he can do it. I don't think he will because he has never put together back-to-back healthy seasons.
3: That's a, that is one of the issues that we wish upon him.
1: I'm not
2: wishing anything.
1: Well, you kind of putting it out there, Marshy.
2: Actually, that's a lie. I'm going back. I'm looking at the 16 games.
1: Whoops.
2: The 16 games he played. Because now it's a 17-game season. But that was early on in his career as an older man now.
1: He is
2: so
1: older.
2: As of recently...
1: Wiser. Some would say wiser.
2: Since 2020, let's just go through the games played. 2020, 5 games. 2021, 16. 2022, 12. 2023, played in 17 games. Threw for 4,516 yards.
1: Wow.
2: 2024, he had 8 games. And then last year, of course, 17 games.
1: Yeah.
2: So,
1: I still say he doesn't.
3: All right. We'll see.
2: He has the capability of doing it.
3: I would love to see him have one of those seasons.
1: A season like that takes a lot of things to go right.
3: Yeah.
1: And the major thing for him to go right would be, one, healthy for the entire season. Two, his receivers healthy for the entire season.
3: All right, the next one we have. The Kansas City Chiefs will miss the playoffs again.
2: Ooh.
1: I think it's in play. I really do. When you start to look at the conference overall,
3: I think they're going to have. I think the division in itself is going to be part of their issue getting through that.
2: But do you think Denver has the season that they had last year?
3: No. I don't know that they will. But I think the Raiders are going to be better.
2: Mm-hmm.
3: I would assume at some point Justin Herbert and the Chargers have to be. You keep telling me he's an elite quarterback, Anthony. I'm talking to you. I know you're listening somewhere. Damn it, we're all waiting for it. And by elite, I mean helping his team make it. You know, it's not a quarterback thing, but we need to see more from his team.
1: Yeah.
3: So I actually could see them missing time. I don't know if Patrick Mahomes is going to be healthy to start the season. I think that could be a main component to whether or not they get started slowly. If he is healthy, how healthy is he? You know, I know they added Kenneth Walker III in the running game, which they desperately needed because that run game was atrocious. But I don't know if they have...
1: It's going to be tough.
3: With the health of Patrick Mahomes...
1: How many teams make it? Seven?
3: Seven teams.
1: So let's see. You got 1, 2, 3, 4, 5.
3: What teams are you counting?
1: So I think the Bills make the playoffs.
3: Mm-hmm.
1: I do think the Patriots make the playoffs. They will take a step back, but I think they make the playoffs.
3: That's two.
1: I think the Steelers and the Ravens make the playoffs.
3: Four.
1: Bengals have a little bit of an asterisk. Not sure. I think the Texans make the playoffs, and then it's just blurry for me. I don't know.
2: I can't see that team missing two times in a row. I think some teams are going to take a step back. I think the Chiefs will ultimately make it. I don't see Patrick Mahomes missing 2 years in a row. I just don't. Plus, I really like the run game now.
3: Yeah.
2: That was a huge problem for them last year.
1: Depends what Patrick Mahomes comes back looking like from this injury.
3: All right, next one we have. You just mentioned this team. The Texans will win the AFC.
2: The AFC?
3: The AFC.
2: No. Wow.
3: That was quick.
1: Yeah, no.
3: You guys are quick on the draw on that one.
1: You agree.
3: Listen.
1: That defense is fantastic.
3: The defense is outstanding. They are, in my opinion, the best defense in all of the NFL. And I almost want to say that it's not even close, but, you know, that might cause some people to have some issues with me. But I think that they are... The quarterback play is the one thing, in my opinion, that kind of put them in a bad situation come playoff times.
1: CJ Stroud playoff game.
3: CJ Stroud struggled, man. Yeah, he struggled, man. He did not perform well.
1: He
3: but
1: didn't
3: you
1: like
3: added,
1: passing to his team.
3: He didn't. He threw it to the other team. You added David Montgomery in free agency. You're going to have some help in the run game, which I think is going to, you know, bode well for them. Nico Collins healthy. Hopefully Tank Dell is back healthy. I think that they have. If C.J. Stroud doesn't turn the football over, they could potentially be one of the best teams in the NFL next year. But it's really reliant upon C.J. Stroud and whether or not he remembers what color jerseys they're wearing that week.
1: It's a no for me, dog.
3: Okay.
2: Yeah, I'm going to say no just for maybe this season. I need to see C.J. Stroud do it during the regular season. And then once you get to the playoffs, it's a different animal.
3: Yeah.
2: It's a different game, man. Like, the pressure is higher, and I just haven't seen it yet. So, I just can't go with it.
1: What do you think, CD?
3: I think I do. I think that they have all of the pieces in place to be an elite football team. It really relies on C.J. Stroud. They have the defense. I think they got the running game situated. I really do like David Montgomery in that backfield. Some of the things that they were struggling with last year in terms of like short yardage and goal line, it was embarrassing.
2: It was embarrassing
3: to watch this football team go for it four straight runs on the 1 yard line and not get a touchdown. And it happened multiple times for that offense.
2: If you remember I think it was Monday Night Football, they took on Seattle and they could have easily won that game. They were in the red zone how many times and could not score.
3: And they are a team that, was it Buffalo that they played in the playoffs that there were, or New England. It was New England. They played New England. And they probably should have won that game. Their defense put them in position. They got them down to the 1 yard line. I was frustrated because I'm like, yeah, you probably should have scored on that. You should have scooped and scored. But they had multiple opportunities inside the five where they could not convert it to touchdowns. And I think that it'll be different this year. So for me, as long as C.J. Stroud throws it to the correct team, which, you know, we'll see. I do think that they have a chance to be a really good team. The last one I have, and you know we got to – it's on here, Marshy. So, yeah, the Vikings will win the NFC North.
2: No.
3: Okay.
2: I think they have the ability to be a playoff team as a wild card. Yeah, probably like a lower-seeded wild card team.
3: So you think three teams from the North are getting in?
2: I mean, it's possible.
3: I think the Bears are getting in. I don't know what the Lions are going to do. I would assume because of the talent that they have. They will have a rebound season. They got an easy, more favorable schedule being a fourth place team. I'm not really that high on the Packers as I think a lot of people are, but I do love the Bears.
2: Doesn't help that Micah Parsons will miss time.
3: Yeah.
2: I think the Vikings can be a playoff team. I don't see them winning the division by any means. They don't even know who their quarterback's going to be right now. I mean, we have an inkling of who it will be, but we don't know what that looks like. With Kyler Murray as the quarterback fitting into this system, I think the ceiling is very high with all the players that they have on their roster. It's just, can they go out there and execute at a high level, and can they win close games? Because I feel like they're going to be in some close games. They have really good defense, but winning the division, I mean, they had an all-time season with Sam Darnold a few years ago, and they still didn't win the division. I think in order to win important football games, you have to run the football effectively, and the Vikings do not do that.
3: I agree with that.
12: 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If some of these predictions are true or not at the end of the season. 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But coming up next will be our biggest question of the day right here in the Fast Lane.

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0: 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You're in the fast lane on 101 ESPN. 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
2: Welcome back, Fast Lane. Kerry Davis, Andrew Marsh, Jamie Rivers. Time for the biggest question of the day and also daily drops. Guys, get your daily drop in. I feel like every day I got to tell you guys, like, what
7: are
2: you doing?
7: Mine in earlier.
2: What are you doing? We get tons of text. You did. We saw you run out. Get tons of texts in. Get time to text. You got time to hit that little microphone on the app and leave us a daily drop. So hurry up or we'll cancel the segment and Marsh will never talk to any of you again.
8: He'll never talk to us again.
2: It won't be my fault.
8: You're mad at us.
2: I teased the damn thing. All right. Biggest question of the day, Marshy.
9: All right. So the Cardinals now sit two games back of the final wild card spot. Now having lost four in a row, the Marlins have won four in a row. And this series against the Brewers has featured pitchers that, I said it earlier, they just don't seem trustworthy to pitch in these big spots. Of course, the Brewers are a really good baseball team. Yeah. And they've made the Cardinals pay for it. With the series, it's already been lost. Did the Cardinals pick the wrong time to not be aggressive? We've sort of talked about this multiple times throughout the last few days, especially today, beginning of the show. But do you feel like this would have been the time to be aggressive and try and win some of these ball games? Or do you think it just doesn't matter?
2: I don't know if they were. What would be the aggressive?
7: That's my question. What would the aggressive look like to?
2: Yeah, what would you consider to be aggressive?
9: I don't know if any of the lineups have featured like our normal lineup per se. And then of course you've had some regular starters. I mean, we saw it yesterday. You had Svensson start game one. Dobbins started game two. We get it. You're trying to preserve your starters. There's more ball games to be played throughout the year. I just look at this series in particular, five-game series, where you're at in the wild card standings. Did it really make sense to sort of take a step back?
2: Yeah.
9: Or should you have been a little bit more aggressive trying to win these games as opposed to maybe the next series? Again, I don't really mind what they did. It stinks that they haven't won a game in this series, and they could get swept five games. It's not great, and you're losing ground in the wild card standings while Miami's playing good baseball. So it's easy to look back on it now and say, wow, that kind of sucks. But what do you guys think?
2: What if you couldn't be aggressive? And what I mean by that is, you know, they bumped McGreevy back. Like they said, he had some soreness. What if some of your guys are... kind of, they've been playing through some things, and what if the Cardinals are thinking past the end of their nose, meaning looking past the Brewers series to the Braves and looking past the Braves to the All-Star break, and what if they're looking to just get their guys to the time off?
9: Yeah, they may.
2: They'll never
9: be
2: tell
9: doing
2: us that.
9: That.
2: They'll never tell us that. They can't tell us that. Well, they can.
9: They could. Yeah,
2: they won't. Ollie kind of alluded to it yesterday with his comments.
9: They are kind of telling us with their actions, though.
2: They are, but even Ollie tried to sort of beat around the bush, tell us that, yeah, we had to get some time for our pitchers. I started thinking about managing this doubleheader while we were still in Chicago. Mm-hmm. So maybe there's some things that have popped up which didn't allow them to be as aggressive as we would like or we would think.
9: Yeah, do you think it would be less beneficial for the team to be aggressive and still lose three games?
7: So,
2: yes.
7: For me, when you're...
2: imagine that being aggressive.
9: Worse. Yeah.
2: Your pitcher gets hurt. You do something and you still lose.
9: You still end up losing.
7: But when you... because you mentioned the lineup. So they faced three lefties so far in
9: this
7: series.
9: Yeah, and that's going to look different with those lefties.
7: That's part of it. Like, you don't want Burley... they haven't wanted Burley or Lars to be participants in those games where... they're facing lefty. Today is the third lefty of the of the fourth game, so you're facing lefties, which I think that changes and makes some shifts in the lineup that you normally have. I think Nelson Velasquez did his job. Yeah, he had his guy hit a home run yesterday and drove in the only two runs that they had. You know, Jordan Walker is still hitting the ball really hard and hitting it well. I think the lineup looks how it looks just based off of the matchups that they've had in this series. In terms of like people wanting more from either the bullpen or the starting rotation, I just would say you gotta wait. That's what I think. I don't feel like... I think I would assume, and this is never great to assume, right? But I would assume that the mindset for the Cardinals is it may do more damage to these younger players if we bring them up when they're not ready. And opposed to letting the guys that... either you don't have as much concern about, like maybe you don't concern yourself with Schuster as much as you do, you know, one of these other guys. I thought it was Juju Smith. I didn't know. I just first time hearing about him. I was like, what the hell did the Cardinals sign Juju?
2: I'd never heard of.
7: Yeah, I was thrown off. I'm like, wow, okay. It's Jared. I just saw the J and I was like, Juju Smith? And they were like, no, Jared.
2: Jared Schuster.
7: Okay. Cool.
2: Schuster. They're not the same.
7: Not at all. One plays football, player. Yeah. Mm-hmm. Other one's a baseball player.
2: Correct.
7: So I would assume that they are in the mindset of taking their time and letting those players mature in the right way before thrusting them into a position where if you fail at the highest level and you don't, it's not like you're going to have instant success, but if you start out failing as a young player, man, the amount of damage that can do to your confidence. Is it could be detrimental.
9: We did get a text earlier in the day, and Kara, you actually responded to our listener, Grant Francis Fan Club. He texted in the course of a year, how many games does Ollie, quote unquote, not really try to win? They start to add up quick.
2: Well, nobody ever.
7: Who says they don't try to win? Why would we assume that they are not?
2: Let me ask you this. Let's do this. Philip Broberg has got a sore groin or an ankle that's bothering him, and it's January. Do you leave him in there, or do you say, no, we have Tyler Tucker, left shot D, we can put him in the lineup?
9: It's January. No, that makes sense.
2: Because it's before the All-Star break. So January, All-Star break's usually beginning of February. So let's say it's middle of January, and you have your
7: didn't we see that player. for Holloway? Didn't Holloway take some time off?
2: He did.
7: Because he was dealing. He came back and then was still dealing with...
2: He came back too soon.
7: Lower body, was it ankle or lower body?
2: High ankle sprain.
7: Yeah, lower body injury.
2: But that's kind of what I'm thinking here, is that's the way you have to look at it. Is it's not like Jim Montgomery wouldn't be trying to lose at that point.
9: No,
2: he's thinking long term. I need Philip Broberg healthy
9: for sure
2: and back. And
9: imagine if there was like three or four of those guys, though. I think we've seen that at times throughout the year, and I think that's what Grant Francis Fan Club is alluding to.
2: But I don't think anybody ever actively puts together a roster going, yeah, man, this is the best loser we can put together.
9: Yeah, of course not trying to actually lose. But as a fan, you're like, wow.
2: Yeah.
9: As boy, a fan, I already know how this game's going to go.
2: Well, there was the one against the Marlins early in this year. I think everybody knew.
9: And the Tigers. You remember the Tigers series?
2: Yes, the first game.
9: Yeah, that was not a fun lineup. And it showed.
2: So, all right. We need your daily drops. That's coming up next. Do we have any in there, Marshy?
9: Well, why don't I hit this refresh button? Because the last time I checked, we did not. And guess what? We still don't. So,
2: all right. So we're not doing the daily drop next. We're going to do...
9: We might not do it at all today.
2: We may not do it at all. In fact, we might just cancel it.
7: It could be anything. It doesn't have to be sports. It could be traffic. It could be weather. It could be... Who knows, man?
2: I don't know. Well, it's going to be Beat the Streak and Bet the Board next, right?
9: We do need a new Beat the Streak contestant.
2: Well, they won't text in. Everybody seems
9: they
2: to be
9: might
2: all
9: not.
2: Lazy today.
9: Who knows?
2: BTS 2314-399-9646. 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Get out there and do it. We'll be up back. We'll be coming back next here in 101 ESPN.
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8: 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Our guy yesterday didn't do so good. He picked Ivan Herrera, who did not get a hit. We've got Alex on here today. Alex, how you doing?
9: Doing great. How are y'all?
8: We're good, man. We're good. So, Marshy, give us a little update here, please.
10: All right, so I have a streak of three. Jamie, you have a streak of one. Anthony has a streak of one. Carrie, you are at zero. And, of course, we welcome

0: let's go with
1: J-Walk. Oh, not a bad, bad pick. Alex got Jordan Walker.
2: Give me Jackson Chudio.
1: Left-handed or right-handed?
2: He'd probably be batting right-handed tonight.
1: He might go.
2: They were smoking that off of Torres. Yeah. That was cool.
1: Who had the last laugh? You know?
2: Yeah. He who last laughs, last laugh.
1: Yeah, what you said.
2: Yep.
1: All right, Alex. let's hope for J-Walk to get a hit. If he does, we will talk to you again tomorrow.
0: Sounds great, guys. Thank you.
1: All right, thank you. Have a great one.
0: You as well.
3: Time for Bet the Board.

0: Marshy, what do we got for standings?
1: All righty, gentlemen. Well, Carey is still in the lead. Yandy Diaz did get his hits, runs, RBI. So Carey has 2 points. All of us actually hit last night. So we all have a point, at least one. Carey has 2. So Carey will lead things off for us tonight.
2: I'm going to run it back with Yandy Diaz. 1.5 hits, runs, RBI. He looked like, don't hate.
3: Whatever, bro.
1: Anthony is now up. What did he go with?
3: He did pick something. He picked the Tigers money line. Do you want to check that, guys? Make sure that it's still Tigers money line.
2: What are they at?
3: I'm trying to find them right now, buddy.
1: Tigers money line.
3: Let me in San Fran find again. That. Is that what it is? I can't even see the Tigers on here.
2: Minnesota Tigers?
3: No, not the Minnesota Tigers.
1: Minnesota Tigers.
3: I don't see them even playing today.
1: Do they play? No, they play the A's.
3: Minus 142.
1: Play the A's.
4: So you say that. Minnesota Tigers.
3: I don't know why you said that. I thought you were screwing around.
2: I saw Minnesota playing somebody, and then my brain just went to Minnesota. It's crazy how that works. You know what I mean? Minnesota Twins.
3: All right, who's up?
1: That would be me. I'm going to go ahead. Davis Martin is on the mound for the White Sox, and I am going to pick Chicago on the money line. He is pretty good at home. -117 for the White Sox against the Red Sox.
3: Okay. Me?
2: Yep.
3: I just think I'll take the money line, -149.
4: Which game?
3: Well, I'll take the Brewers.
4: Are you taking the Brew Crew?
3: Yeah.
2: You're shameful, man.
3: A good play.
4: You proud of yourself?
3: Nah, -149, Gary.
4: You proud of yourself?
3: Nah, you know.
4: You don't care.
3: All right, the Cardinals, by the way, they have called up their number 21 prospect reliever, Luis Gastelum. Gastelum or Gastelum. I don't know. We'll find out. But additionally, the corresponding moves to go with that is, it is hard to believe, they DFA'd left-handed pitcher Jared Schuster.
4: What? What's hard to believe?
3: What do you mean?
4: You said they made corresponding moves, and that's hard to believe. What were the moves that were hard to believe?
3: Well, I just thought they'd make some other move.
4: What move?
3: I don't know. I mean, They just called this guy up, you know?
4: Okay. I was just asking because I didn't. I was paying attention this time, so I wanted to let you know that I was locked in.
3: That they would DFA player. Two players.
4: Come on, man.
3: Two players that they called up for big pitching moments. Mm. Jared Schuster, good luck. And they returned right-handed pitcher Hunter Dobbins to Memphis down in AAA ball. So those are your moves. We'll see how this works out for the Cardinals. Certainly need some help in that bullpen. Maybe this young man is exactly what the doctor ordered. Hopefully he is. All right, daily drop. Let's make sure we're getting those in. I think we have a couple here right now, so thank you for your participation. And we will get to those next, right here on 101 ESPN.
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13: 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They have yet to pick up a victory against the Brew Crew. 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He'll face off against Kyle Harrison. 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

0: and you delivered. We had to bump a segment for you, so we're going to have to get better at this, okay? But you guys did deliver. It's time for the Daily Drop here in the Fast Lane. We've got Andrew with our first one.
1: Hey, guys. This is Andrew in Fairview Heights. Out here sweating my Liberty belts off, mowing my lawn, but talking to one of my buddies, and discussion came up. The question is, do you weed eat before you mow, or do you mow and then weed eat? He does it the wrong way. I weed eat and then mow so you can mow over the weeds and all the crap that you just weed ate. But curious to see what you guys think about it. Thanks.
0: Yeah, so back when I used to cut my grass, Carrie, which wasn't that long ago. It's only when I moved to this property because I ain't cutting all that
2: too
0: grass.
2: Much.
0: But I used to do the same thing. So if I did like near the sidewalk or the curb, I'd go in like nice little done to get that, and then along the fence underneath there. He's absolutely right.
3: All you don't the cut first?
0: No, all the shavings and the clippings from when you weed whack fly into your yard.
2: So then you
0: cut over it, and it goes into the bag. If you cut the grass first and then you weed whack, now you've got long weeds that are hanging in your grass.
3: Makes sense.
0: I mean, it's not a huge deal, but just optically, it looks better.
3: You want a clean cut?
0: I do.
3: You want it to be clean?
0: Yeah.
3: I get it, man.
0: What about you? What says you?
3: Kirk Herbert says you mow first and then you weed eat.
0: No, I just disagree.
3: What you couldn't get with the mower. That's what Kirk Herbert says.
0: Well, you should probably know what you're going to be getting with the mower. just saying.
3: I don't cut grass, man. I haven't cut grass in, what year is this?
0: Marshy.
3: 25 years.
0: Must be nice, huh?
3: It ain't nice. I got to pay.
0: Must be nice to have that, that Kerry Davis
3: when
0: money.
3: When I bought my house.
4: Do you not have a mowing Owen in the neighborhood?
3: I used to. We don't have one. I got a guy that comes in and cuts my own grass. I don't have a lawnmower.
0: Well, buy that kid a lawnmower so we can make some money.
3: We do. We will. It'll happen.
0: No, it's not going to happen.
3: He ain't going to make no money. I'm talking about him cutting my grass. But when I first bought my house, I did start cutting. I was actually cutting the grass. Got a pretty steep hill in the backyard. The way my knees and back and shoulders were set up, I was like, I don't know that I should be doing this every day or every week.
0: So you chose not to do it.
3: I made an executive decision.
0: You chose to have somebody else do it.
3: He has a riding lawnmower. It's much easier for him. Yeah. Similar to what
0: you
3: did.
0: You were the face of the house, weren't you?
3: I needed a rest.
0: You chose to not do it.
3: Yeah.
0: Interesting.
3: Yep.
0: Marshy, you ever cut grass?
4: Yeah, I used to. I don't do it anymore, though. It
0: must be nice to have that Marshy money, too.
3: Man.
4: Yeah.
3: You know?
0: Who's next?
4: So this next one comes from Mike Adez.
0: Okay.
5: All right, CD, answer me this. You know, take off your gold and black Pittsburgh glasses and put on your neutral glasses, okay? Why is it that Josh Allen gets so much praise and Lamar Jackson gets so much hate, where Josh Allen has not achieved more than Lamar Jackson? Break it down for me, because there's something I'm missing somewhere. That's my daily drop. Now, Jamie, stop crying.
3: No. I honestly think, they both receive a similar amount of hate. I don't know if it's more or less. Lamar has won a couple of MVPs to Josh Allen's one. I think they both received the same amount of criticism because they haven't won a championship. Or
0: which
3: they haven't
0: quarterback has
3: been
0: to the AFC championship.
3: They both
0: more,
3: have been.
0: More.
3: I think Josh Allen's been twice.
0: Okay.
3: And I think Lamar has only been once.
0: Okay.
3: And they lost that one, if I'm not mistaken, I think it was at home to the Kansas City Chiefs when they lost it. So I think Lamar gets more of the blame. If he does get more of the blame, it's because of the playoff performances. People will look to the game against the Chiefs with Josh Allen, I mean, did everything within his power to win when they were in Kansas City. And then they ended up losing, you know, with 13 seconds left. There was nothing he could possibly do
0: about that. Yeah, not much you can do in that situation.
4: Do you think his health has anything to do with that
3: Lamar's,
4: as well? Yeah.
3: Maybe. I mean, Lamar has missed more time, I believe, than Josh Allen. But, I mean, they both are spectacular quarterbacks. They're going to both receive criticism until one of them makes it to a championship and actually wins it. I do think Lamar receives a little bit more, but I think Josh Allen gets his as well.
0: Okay. Who we got next?
4: All right, our last one comes from Max.
2: Yo, what's up, boys? I am looking at this weekend's UFC card. Pretty exciting. The epic return of Conor McGregor. Not that it really matters anything for the division. Got any takes for the fights? I'm particularly excited to see Paddy Pimblett versus the one and only Benoit, God of War, Saint Denis. What a matchup for lightweight. Love to hear the takes. Have a great show.
0: Yeah, this is an interesting one. I think it's 4 years in the making that Conor McGregor hasn't fought. Last time he fought, he broke his leg in the cage, and then he kind of went off the rails a little bit. He got himself into, I don't know, whatever, some things. But he's fighting Max Holloway, and Max Holloway is a guy that likes to throw hands, Kerry. He's famous for, in the last round, pointing in the middle of the cage to the ground. Like, we stand in here, no kicking, no wrestling.
3: Let's punch.
0: We're throwing. And now, Conor McGregor, as we know, primarily a striker. So he likes to throw the hands, too.
3: Mm-hmm.
0: So this is going to be interesting to see, you know, how this ends up. The only thing I think is that works against Conor is he hasn't fought in so long. Where Max Holloway, his cardio, his endurance, everything has been used more recently. I like that Conor McGregor's back. I think that he obviously brings a lot to the UFC as far as promotion-wise. I don't think he wins. I think he's been out too long. And I don't know if he's got that hunger in him. I don't know if he's got that dog in him anymore. He's a billionaire guy now doing all sorts of stuff. He's got...
3: I don't think you can get in that ring and not be ready. Have...
0: Nah, but not like... There's a difference.
3: There is a psyche of you kind of get comfortable. I think that, like, you don't have the same urge and the same hunger that you had.
0: When you're coming up,
3: I agree with that.
0: You would die in that ring.
3: Yeah.
0: When you look back and you've got a wife, couple of kids, $1 billion,
3: money,
0: a massive yacht
3: with
0: a helicopter on it, and all that, when you all of a sudden
3: it ain't worth it as much as it was,
0: is a little harder than tapping out. You know?
3: And you say, you know what?
0: Yeah, I'm still getting my millions for this fight.
3: All right. Not how I wanted it to go, but I ain't gonna die in here, sir. Yeah,
0: we're fine.
3: Yeah.
0: Honey, pack up the yacht. We're going on a cruise.
4: I wonder if this sets up because the. You know, this is a rematch, and Conor McGregor won the first one. I wonder if he loses this one, then they get a third one, which is just more money for them.
0: I think Conor has two fights left on his deal.
4: Okay.
0: So you'd think that... Now, he doesn't have to fight, but if he does fight, he has to fight under the UFC moniker.
4: Mm-hmm.
0: That promotion, rather.
4: Mm-hmm.
0: So it'd be fun. It's going to be it'll be entertaining. Saturday's going to be a hell of a day, man. Early in the day, you've got Norway, England, I think at 4 or 5 o'clock, and then followed by the Argentina and Swiss game, followed by UFC at night. So if you're into the sporting events, you're going to have a great Saturday for you. All right, thank you so much for your daily drops. We do love all of the things, and I love that there's different takes, different things, and now we got a UFC question, which we don't get very often, so... love all of that, for sure. All right, let's see here. Where are we going with this now?
4: Paul, we're at the end of the show.
0: Oh, we are? Okay.
4: Yeah, unless you want to stay.
3: I think he wants to stay another segment.
4: Yeah.
3: Another two segments.
0: I want to stay.
3: Really 6:15 segment. 6 to 6:15.
0: What do you think we do for our guy Anthony coming back tomorrow?
4: In terms of what?
0: Do we just not show up till like 1:50? wait, what?
3: What's going on here?
0: We have a remote today?
3: That would be funny.
4: Oh, man.
3: He wouldn't care.
0: I don't think he would.
3: He'd be putting the show together and be like, oh, thanks for showing.
4: Well, you know, he's been hanging out in his 2026 KZ Durango RV camping, you know.
3: He's doing his thing, man. He's had a...
0: Is he glamping or camping? Did we get information on this?
3: Whatever it is, he's probably, you know...
4: Is he camping or glamping? He was in New York a few weeks ago on his private helicopter.
0: But we knew that. This one here, he told us he's going to be camping.
4: Yeah, well, you know.
3: Like sleeping outside?
0: Yeah.
3: You think he slept in the tent?
0: I don't think he did.
4: You think he's in one of those nice RVs?
3: I would be. You would be?
0: But he don't have one of those. And they're expensive as hell to rent.
3: He's probably outside in a tent. Hot.
0: You ever tell you about the time I bought an RV?
3: Yeah, you told me it was the worst thing you ever bought.
0: Yeah.
3: As soon as, like buying a boat, As soon as you buy it, you wish you, the best 2 days is when you buy it and when you sell it.
0: So when I bought it, a great friend of mine, Mark Beckham, was a car dealer. He found this thing, and we had to put a new floor in it, which is fine. The rest of it was good. Everything was good. Operating night, beautiful. We drove it up to Canada, which was great because it was three kids. We didn't have McKinnon at the time. Mm-hmm. Two dogs, and then me and my ex-wife. Mm-hmm. And it was great because we didn't need a hotel. Just pull into the parking lot of the mall or whatever and fire up the generator. And then when you wake up, you hit the road again.
3: Yeah.
0: So, I mean, this is awesome.
3: Saving money. Look at us.
0: Now, the hard part was, I didn't figure this out, Gary. The kids were all in car seats. So it kind of defeats the purpose of an RV.
3: Yeah.
0: They can't move anyways.
3: Yeah.
0: So I thought, okay, it's going to be great. You know, and then an hour, and I'm like, oh my God, you can't like unbuckle these kids. It's completely unsafe.
3: Right.
0: And so it was no different than driving in an SUV
3: really,
0: for them.
3: Yeah.
0: And then when I got to Canada, like the road to my lake house, it's like, it's rural, right?
3: Yeah. So
0: it is like a steep ass, and the road barely fits a car.
3: Oh my goodness.
0: And so you drive through, the trees are dragging on this thing, and things like, meh. I've got it in low, trying to get it up this hill. It was wild. And I got back here, and then I'm like, what do I do now? I don't have anywhere to put this thing.
3: Yeah, because some HOAs don't want you to park it in the driveway. Or
0: so I called my buddy Mark, and Mark being the great car dealer that he is, he bought it at a discounted price and sold it and made a profit.
3: Yeah.
0: So I basically got to use this thing for free.
3: Yeah. That ain't bad.
0: So that wasn't bad.
4: Have you seen the movie RV?
0: I have.
4: With Robin Williams?
0: I have. It is
4: Was it like
0: phenomenal.
4: That? Was that what your trip was like?
0: No. No. No, no. Have you seen We're the Millers?
3: Yes. Because
0: that's
3: more like that.
0: No. I wish. all right. That's it for RVs. Let's get into criticisms and compliments when we come back here on 101 ESPN.
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0: Fastlane here on 101 ESPN. We talked about a lot of stuff today. A lot of good discussions, and we also had a nice little chat with our guy, Brad Thompson. If you missed any of the show, including that interview, you can always download the podcast. That, of course, is brought to you by Schaefer Door Company. Criticisms, compliments, but before we get to that, a little something here that we don't usually do, but we're going to do it today for Tim's Toothless Bottom Boy.
1: No.
0: He says, I know you guys don't usually do this, and I would usually not ask, but my lady has been in the hospital going on 2 weeks with severe pancreatic problems. So we are going to shout out and ask for prayers for our girl, Stacy. So, Stacy, wishing you well. Get out of there soon, please, and get back to Tim's Toothless Bottom Boy. Please.
2: Yes, indeed.
0: Good luck to you, Stacy.
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1: All right, Curb Stomp says, today's show as a whole, double-decker crap sandwich, has been a hump day banger. What I learned today is that the Cardinals' bullpen has rubbed off on the Fastlane lineup game. Better luck tomorrow with Stoltz. Have a great evening, gentlemen.
4: Thank you.
0: Thank you.
4: I think.
0: Curb Stomp.
4: Appreciate it.
0: Thank you. Yeah, Tim Howard, the double-decker crap sandwich.
2: Yeah. That was good, man.
1: Yeah.
0: Well done.
4: Yeah, man.
1: Salty Bald Dad from Caseyville says, please, every time you think about talking WWE, just do UFC. I hate both, but at least UFC is real.
4: Whoa. What do you mean? WWE is real.
0: Salty Bald Dad, I see a lot of WWE guys that can barely walk anymore.
4: Yeah, man. Man. What are you talking about?
0: Something's real.
4: Who said it's not real? Who would say such a thing?
0: Yeah, man.
4: Shameful.
0: Real entertainment.
4: Real entertainment. Mm. You don't know who's going to win or lose.
0: Win or lose, we drink the booze, eh, Kerry?
4: Yeah, man. That's pretty much our motto at Illinois. It was actually, we already lost once today. Don't try us because we're not losing twice in one day.
0: That's true. So I remember that's a great motto.
4: Ain't losing twice in one day, Jamie.
0: You can't lose twice.
4: So leave us alone about the first loss.
0: My second year of junior hockey up in Sudbury, our coach Glenn Murkowski, he's a great coach. We went into the playoffs. We're playing against Chris Pronger's team, Peterborough Petes. They were the number one team in the country all year. It was the second round of the playoffs. Yeah. We weren't even supposed to get past the first round. Our team was just starting to, the younger guys. And so we got through the first round. Now we're playing the best team in Canada. We're like, okay, we're going to get swept. Right? So we started saying, well, all right, bye. Well, whatever do we do tonight, win or lose, we drink the booze. All of a sudden, we're in game seven.
4: Yeah.
0: We brought it to a game seven. And our coach, Merck, does the whole thing, does the lineup. And he goes, remember, boys. Win or lose, we drink the booze tonight. I was like, yeah, we went out and lost.
4: I thought you were going to say you won.
0: No, they won it all that year. They won the Memorial Cup that year. They were a good team. Yep.
4: Good for them.
0: Yeah, whatever.
4: You had a time, though.
0: We did. It was fun.
4: There you go.
1: All right. The Milf Hunter says, great job today, boys. You guys make that engine of the fast lane run without a Staltonator.
4: I like that.
0: Yeah, it'll be good to have Anthony back, though. Yeah. I'll tell you that much.
4: Jamie's looking forward to it for sure.
0: I am
4: too, but Jamie.
0: I mean, we're always looking forward to see our guy, Anthony.
4: Yeah, come on.
1: Somebody else needs to jump in the driver's seat while you hop in the passenger seat.
0: Yeah.
1: We're switching.
0: Kerry and I want to drift off like you do.
4: Not pay attention during. We're teasing the next segment. What the hell?
0: We need the adult back.
4: Pay attention.
0: Yeah.
4: All right.
0: 3 stars, please.
3: 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No bet fees ever with the world's largest sports book. Now at your fingertips in Illinois and Missouri.
1: All right, our third star of the day goes out to Jamie's RV.
0: Oh, yes.
1: Second star of the day goes out to Marathon Bumper Stickers.
4: Yeah.
1: Let us know how long you ran.
4: Mm.
1: And our first star of the day goes out to good coworkers.
0: Yeah.
4: Oh, yeah.
1: Working well with others.
0: Working well with others.
4: Important, man.
0: All right. Well, the Cardinals in action tonight. Looks like it's going to happen. Beautiful day out there right now, so go Birds. Anthony will be back tomorrow. I believe we have a complete show tomorrow, boys, don't we?
4: Yeah.
0: Complete show tomorrow. Let's see here. Beautiful night. Going to go eat. Carrie, I'm going to go to the Rack House for dinner tonight.
2: All right.
0: Great steak there. Great.
2: Bring me something back.
0: Yeah, I'll bring you something back.
2: Bring it to the house.
0: Empty cup. Come on. All right, thanks a lot for listening. I'll be back to normal with all of us. And here we go. Goodbye.
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10: 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Alex Gowan patented hypnosis. In fact, a JAMA study says adding behavior therapy to GLP-1s produced 3 times the results. Hypnosis is behavior therapy concentrated. 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
12: 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I'm your host, Jordan Deacon. We're going to use tonight's Instant Replay to catch you up on the Last Minute Blues podcast. Alex Ferrario, Donnie Fandango, and our Blues insider from The Athletic, Jeremy Rutherford, make up the Last Minute Blues podcast, and they dropped a new episode earlier today. The guys first began discussing the Blues' current situation during the offseason.
13: Before we talked about free agency in the NHL and some of the big trades and things, I just kind of wanted to get
2: an idea from you guys on how you feel about the offseason and the team as it stands at this point. Obviously, I don't think there's probably going to be any major free agent signs. You know, the roster is probably going to look pretty similar to this once the season starts. But I just kind of wanted to get a gauge from you guys on where you thought the Blues were at this point in the offseason.
13: So I've thought a lot about this because people keep bringing it up saying they're the most improved team in the Western Conference. And I don't know if you could say they're the most improved team, but tell me if this is a bold take. To me, this was the most successful offseason for the Blues since the 2019 one where they brought in O'Reilly and Bozak and Maroon and Perron. The only reason I say that is because like they've made minor moves. Like, I think the Pavel Buchnevich one was in the offseason, so that was a pretty decent move, but that was the only one that they did. They kept the roster the same. They did a lot of selling off in other offseasons. They did some minor signings. This is the first time since that 2019 offseason that they shifted their entire roster. Like, you brought in three new faces for your top nine. You brought in potentially a top four defenseman. You've now created more competition for some of your younger players. And just looking at like what McTavish and what Thomas and what Dvorsky could be, I mean, that could be one of the deepest center depth rosters that you've seen in the Western Conference this year. So, I mean, I think they are one of the most improved teams this season in the National Hockey League for what they've done. Now, I say all of that to say, but there's a lot of ifs that go into it. Mm-hmm. Like, I can say this, but if McTavish doesn't work out, if McMichael doesn't work out, if Carlo doesn't work out, well, then this offseason pretty much puts you back a couple of years. But I'm under the impression that I think these guys are going to thrive with a new change of scenery. And man, like when you look around the Western Conference, it's hard to see other teams that made this drastic of a shift to their identity than what the Blues did.
14: Yeah, I think the Blues obviously were able to make more moves and have more turnover and change the look of the team for one reason. And that reason was those long-term contracts, talking about Braden Schenn, Justin Faulk, Torrey Krug, Nick Leddy, you know, there's a lot of them, yep. Right? And so 2-3 years ago, you just couldn't move them. I mean, of course, you put Leddy on waivers. He was picked up. But you had to wait until there was just one or two, you know, maybe 3 years left on a couple of these deals. And then now they become more intriguing to teams. You know, you see Detroit trade for Faulk, the Islanders trade for Braden Schenn, and what happens? You get first round draft picks for those guys, and then you're able to take a couple of those picks and, you know, turn them into Mason McTavish. So, you know, I just think that of all the last few off seasons, you finally got to a point where, you know, the team wasn't handcuffed. And hey, listen, be honest, the team handcuffed itself, right?
2: Yeah.
14: By signing the players to those long-term contracts. But yeah, so I think that finally got to a point, but I know we'll get into it, Donnie, here, but you like what they've done. They've brought in another young guy who can be part of the core in a Mason McTavish, you know, the Carlo deal. He fills in on the defense, brings a veteran experience, you know, 1 year left on the deal. So it's not a long-term commitment. And, you know, and they've filled in some other holes with Connor McMichael replacing essentially Jordan Kyrou. So, you know, I think that everybody looks at the roster and says, yes, this is some good turnover. This is some good change. But like Alex wrapped up his answer, you know, you still got to see on some of these guys, see how they play.
13: Is this the closest resemblance to what the coach wants from his roster with the players? Like, is this as close of the team has been to this is the identity and the players match that identity that they've had in some time? Because like over the last few years, they've wanted to be fast, and there's only been a couple of guys that are fast. They've tried to kind of revert it back to being big, and they just haven't had the right pieces to do that. But now when you've brought in McTavish, when you've brought in McMichael, when you've brought in Carlo, has that shifted now back to looking at it saying like this identity resembles what the Blues want to be, probably as best as they've done in about 5 years?
14: Yeah, and I think because the roster had a lot of those contracts that I just talked about, you're locked in. You can't really change it. You might bring in a new coach, Jim Montgomery, and he says, wow, I'd really like to have a couple guys who do this, couple guys. Okay, good luck. How are you going to trade those guys? So I think it's as close as it's been to maybe what they want to do. However, it's still going to take piece by piece. Like if you want to be a little, you know, more aggressive in front of the net, okay, now you got a McTavish, now you got a McMichael who, you know, not as big as McTavish, but he can play that way. You know, now you got a big body in Carlo. He's not, you know, physical, overly physical type guy. So I think you're inching closer there, but it's still going to take another year or two, I think, to be able to revamp the roster enough where you get it to the point where Jim Montgomery goes, okay, this is what I need. Yeah.
2: What worries you when you look at the roster of this team?
13: Secondary scoring, still. I said just a little bit ago, like, I think you could have one of the best center depths in the Western Conference, but that's if it works out.
2: Right.
13: You know, I like the idea of having a McMichael now with a guy like McTavish potentially. I think that opens up the possibility for what Pavel Buchnevich can do. Now, Dalibor Dvorsky isn't under the pressure of being a number two center. Right. But I say all of this to say, yeah, but you're bringing in two unknowns in McMichael and McTavish. You still have Pavel Buchnevich. Jake Neighbors is still going to try and find offense. And if Thomas Holloway Snuggerud don't create the offense, do they have enough offense beyond that? So, I mean, that's going to be there until I see what McTavish looks like, until I see what potentially a McMichael could do for a guy like Pavel Buchnevich. And does that open up some opportunities for Dalibor Dvorsky? And honestly, what the coaching looks like now that you've brought in a couple of new voices. So secondary scoring would probably be the biggest thing that still concerns me about this team.
2: JR, what about you?
14: Yeah, like you need Neighbors to be that 25 goal guy. You know, if he's going to play on the third line, you like to see Dvorsky, what he get, 12 this year?
13: Yeah.
14: You know, does he hover around that 15 mark, and can he set up, you know, that line for a little more scoring? And then who is your third line right winger? You know, is it Bergeron? Is it Otto Stenberg? If so, can Bergeron be consistent? Can Stenberg improve his offensive numbers? So yeah, I agree. Like, you look and, you know, top six looks pretty decent. Top four defense looks pretty good. You like the goaltending tandem. But yeah, the problem that we saw with the Blues last year, the number one problem was their top players didn't produce. Mm-hmm. I mean, that's first and foremost, the Kyrus, Thomases, you know, those guys. But I think that this team, in order to be successful and be in that wild card conversation, they have to get some offense from that third line.
2: Absolutely. So a question that I've kind of been thinking about, and I would love to say that this was a question that I thought of, but it's not.
13: Don't give other people credit, Don. No. You take it.
2: Well, yeah, I guess I probably... Yeah, I could have.
13: Yeah, see, you just called yourself out.
2: But it was brought to our attention at the draft, this particular question. Jim Montgomery hasn't really coached a team like this Blues team before.
13: Yeah.
2: I mean, this is going to be a very young, obviously very young team. I felt so great about Monty the entire time, and I'm not saying that I don't. But is this a good fit for the coach and for the players?
13: That's what he was brought in for. Like, I remember that press conference Doug Armstrong held when they hired Jim Montgomery. They said, this is a hire that is going to help our younger guys develop into what we want and then ready to win when they develop. So it was kind of, you know, utilizing Jim Montgomery in both roles. You know, I was with you when we were brought that same question. And so I got to thinking, if you look at that Dallas Stars team, though, that he was coaching, that was a young roster. Like, that was a 21-year-old Roope Hintz. It was a 19-year-old Miro Heiskanen. They had a lot of young pieces on that. Now, they had veteran presence. They had Ben Bishop, and they still had Tyler Seguin, who was older, Jamie Benn there. But, like, that was somewhat, if you look at that Dallas Stars roster, somewhat similar to where the Blues are at right now, to where they've got a lot of younger guys that are ready to take that step to the NHL. They got a group that wants to compete, and you have to mesh them together. And I mean, Jim Montgomery had a lot of success with Dallas. I think if you look at how Jim wants to coach and has coached with Dallas and Boston, it is not about goal scoring, it's goal suppression. So his success has come from having great goaltenders and having incredible defensive protection. And that's what the Blues have not done, or at least didn't do this past season until the second half. And that's just going to come down to, do the players buy into the style that they want to coach? It's no coincidence you bring in a Greg Cronin who likes that style as well. So, like, I think this team works for Jim, but his success with the Blues is going to be dictated off of Robert Thomas, I'll say now Mason McTavish. You know, these younger guys, Jimmy Snuggerud, Dylan Holloway, Philip Roberg, Joel Hofer, like his success is tied to those players. And I think the biggest one that people point to is Robert Thomas. You know, what does it look like in October and November? Because if it looks like what it did in February and March, then he's going to have a team that kind of resembles what that Dallas Stars were in that 18-19 season.
14: Yeah, I think now that he's been here a couple of years, you know, he was invested from day one, right? But
2: yeah,
14: it's tough to be invested when you're inheriting a roster, and just like we talked about,
13: yeah, that you can't do anything with.
14: Yeah, maybe it's not the style that you want to play, and so eventually it takes a couple of years to get there. But now, last year, what was the talk? He had his first full training camp with the team. You know, now you're two and a half years into that. You've got some different players, and as Alex touched on, you know, when you have young players whose future and how they play and how the team plays will dictate, you know, if they're staying, what their next contract is going to look like, you know, whether they come together as a team, like the general manager's putting it together, all that stuff becomes a bond. And these guys continue to push forward together. And now their coach, again, I can't say this enough, he was supporting them from day one.
2: Yeah.
14: But now he's even got that, you know, vested interest in developing these players, making them who the guys upstairs think they can be. And then so it just kind of takes off from there. So, you know, to answer your question, I think that Jim Montgomery, yes, he's in a situation now where he can dictate the success and the parts that he's using and putting out there on a nightly basis, he can feel comfortable with. And, you know, listen, 23, 24 years old, these aren't 33-year-olds anymore.
2: Yeah.
14: So these kids are going to be wide-eyed and listening to the coach in any way that they can
13: get better. It's also the first time that he's had an extended stay with a roster, because Dallas, of course, the off-ice issues where he was let go, and Boston, he was brought into a team that was trying to win now with Bergeron and Krejci. And we've already discussed he's never been able to hire his own assistant coaches.
2: Like, which is wild to me.
13: Especially for how long he's been around. But like, thinking about the fact that now it's his first time to where he's put together his entire staff. It's the first time that he's been with a team long enough to have a roster shaped into the form that he kind of wants it to be. So like, this is the part, it is uncharted territory for Jim Montgomery, but it also kind of is exciting because you get to see what Jim Montgomery's truly made of with these guys that they've said, like, this is who we think you can win with.
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12: 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Jordan Deacon here with you. Let's continue hearing from the guys on the Last Minute Blues podcast. Donnie Fandango, Alex Ferrario, and our Blues insider of The Athletic, Jeremy Rutherford, as they next take a deeper dive into the new highest paid player in the NHL.
2: Sunday, I'm at home, minding my own business, you know, scrolling through the IG, the Insta, as the kids would say.
13: The gram.
2: And I see the story about an offer sheet from the Philadelphia Flyers to the Anaheim Ducks young star Leo Carlson. 5 years, $18 million, which will make Leo Carlson the highest paid player in the National Hockey League. So a few things here to talk about. One, the offer sheet in and of itself, and Daniel Briere and the Philadelphia Flyers having some big stones to do this in the first place. But also, what's so fascinating to me about it, guys, is how Leo Carlson getting $18 million is going to trickle down through the rest of the league and how that's going to affect everybody else and how they get paid. So first of all, I just kind of want to start with this. The Ducks are going to match. They have to match this to keep Leo Carlson, right?
14: You would think so. You would think so. I mean, if you don't, where's the team going in the next handful of years?
2: Step backwards. Yeah. You're almost in a rebuild point with as many moves as they've made.
14: You just made the playoffs, and you got a coach in Joel Quenneville who, how long? I mean, he's going to be around a few years, but he's not going to be around 10, right?
13: Right.
14: And so
13: you bring Joel Quenneville in to win, not to rebuild.
14: Yeah. So it's interesting, and you know what? You had the offer sheet situation. Was it with Miami and Montreal and Carolina years ago with Coach?
13: Yeah.
14: Miami?
13: Well, last year you had Carolina with DeAndre Miller and the Rangers.
14: And so it seems like there's been a storyline with all of these offer sheets, you know, now this one with Philly and Anaheim, where Cutter Gauthier, he wants out of Philly, right? Yeah. So he goes to Anaheim. My favorite response on social media with this whole Carlson offer sheet thing has been Scotty Upshaw. He says, you know, with Cutter Gauthier, he says, okay, bud, hey, listen, now you're either going to be playing with four first round draft picks if they take your guy Carlson. And if you keep him, guess what, Cutter? Good luck on your next contract. So, you know, the subplot here is Philly sticking at the Cutter Gauthier.
13: That was the moment I saw it. That was my first thought.
2: Like, I didn't even think about that.
13: Danny Briere and the Philadelphia Flyers being like, let's stick it to Anaheim and to Cutter Gauthier for what you did.
2: Now, obviously,
13: you make your moves to better your team. Yes. That's why you go Carlson. But there, you cannot convince me otherwise that behind closed doors, they were like, hey, you know what? Mm. Let's get Cutter Gauthier back. Because the trickle-down effect is, if they match it, that's $18 million. That only leaves them about $6 million, I think, to like do the rest of this offseason. And they only have like four defensemen under contract. They have to sign a couple of defensemen. And Cutter Gauthier cannot go to arbitration and cannot be offer sheeted. It's the same as Nikishin from Carolina. So they match. Gauthier's getting a very low contract, at least for this year, and then things open up a little bit more, but they have basically no defensemen, like, other than about three guys, and two of them played in the AHL last year, and your roster is going to be without a guy that just scored 40 goals. Then you go down the path of them saying, no, we're not going to match it. Well, now you lose a number one center, you have all of this money to use, but there's no center to replace that, and now you are closer to a rebuild. And everyone around the NHL, especially on Anaheim, just saw that Leo Carlson could make $18 million. Cutter Gauthier's got to be like, I just scored 40 goals for you. I can make $18 million. So, I mean, it has completely changed the landscape of restricted free agents.
2: Because a couple of weeks ago, we were talking about what Cale Makar could make it and would be worth, because I believe that he's up for an extension after this year. If Leo Carlson is making $18 million, what the hell is Cale Makar making?
14: Yeah, I think they were already throwing out 20, but he could be a guy who wants to win.
13: And Colorado's already kind of set that precedent to where like he could make 15 and people will be surprised. But, I mean, those guys seem to – guys like Makar and McDavid, those are the ones that take it lesser dollars because they want the cup. Guys like Carlson, you try and get paid now because you're on a bad team, but I'm also 21 years old, and for the next 5 years, I'll make $18 million. And then when I'm 26, then I'll go try and win some Stanley Cups and maybe take a little bit of a pay cut.
14: Also, I think guys like Makar and McDavid like roll out of bed making endorsement money. So they're
13: Leo Carlson's not doing that.
2: This just popped into my mind. So how many years left does Robert Thomas have on his deal? Two?
14: Should be. No, it's three? Five.
13: Yeah, it's five. 2031.
2: Yeah. Oh, okay. So he, I was just thinking that if that there have got to be guys that are a year or two away that are licking their chops going, or that over the course of the last week

0: why should you sign the contract if I think you're worth more than this? And man, if you want to go somewhere and make all of the money in the world, let's wait till we get to the offer sheet territory to see what teams can offer. So that's why, like, I wonder how many teams now view their RFAs as, hey, we got to get this done today. Mm-hmm. Like, there's no more of this. Well, we'll let it play itself out. I wonder if this is, no, let's sign these guys, take the chance that it will pay them. And if for some reason it doesn't turn out well, well, we took a risk and it didn't work, versus taking the risk of them getting offer sheeted and having a great year and being $15 million players.
1: And the part that kills me, I think it was Elliot Friedman that had some of the behind the scenes and said that there was a phone call with Carlson's people and the Ducks just right before the offer sheet was announced. And that's Carlson asking the Ducks, okay, what's the offer looking like as we stand right now? And they're saying, oh, you know, 12 million, 13, 14 million a year. Well, Carlson and his agent, as they're saying that, know that they have the $18 million a year offer sheet in their pocket. So I just, the end of that phone call, just, I'd love to be the fly on the wall, because you go, okay, you sure about this $13 million? Right. Okay, we're going to be talking in a couple of hours.
0: Well, and I think the report was that Carlson's side tried to tell Verbeek, like, hey, 15 mil would be comfortable for us, with the understanding that they had the $18 million offer sheet coming. So it's like, Pat Verbeek completely screwed this thing up, because
2: he overplayed his hand, like, all over the place, right?
0: At the deadline, telling everybody, well, we're going to match no matter what, so it doesn't matter if they get an offer sheet. And it's like, dude, I wouldn't be opening your mouth with that, because look what happened. And then the negotiations of, like, hey, $15 million, like, if then you get an $18 million contract and he wants 15, now you're going to be paying $3 million more for what the guy wanted.
2: Okay,
0: in this
2: spot. I'm sorry, I misunderstood. So Carlson and his guy said to Anaheim, hey, 15 mil a year, and this bad boy is done.
0: That's the report from Elliot Friedman, that Anaheim was at 12 to 13, and Friedman, or Carlson's side was at 15 mil.
2: So did Verbeek just not think that somebody was going to offer sheet him? Is that really what this is all?
1: He might have thought there'd be an offer sheet. I doubt he thought that
2: it was going to be 18
0: million. Yeah, probably
1: even
0: thought,
1: if it comes in at 15, 16, okay, we'll bite the bullet. But
0: because
1: not
0: the threshold is, once you go past, what is it, 9 mil or 10 mil, it's four first-round picks.
1: Four first-rounders.
0: So you're not thinking somebody's going to go to the $18 million mark, you're thinking somebody's going to go 12 mil and we'll sign you for what we want you to sign you,
2: right?
0: Or we'll take the four first round picks.
2: Wow.
0: Yeah. I mean, to go back to your first question, man, I think you kind of have to match it if you're Anaheim. Boy, I think both sides could be screwed if this deal gets done, because Anaheim, $18 million, you got your guy, but now you got to build your roster around that. For Philly, man, you are taking a risk. Carlson is not an $18 million player. Half the league isn't an $18 million player. And I know this is how you get guys, this is how you get good players if you're not drafting that high, but your entire roster construction now is going to be dictated off of 18 mil, and they've got Zegras, they've got Drysdale, they've got those guys they're going to have to sign in 2 years, Porter Mertone, they've got Michkov, that's next year. Like, now the precedent will be set of, well, if he's $18 million, then I should be at that. And the cap only goes up so much to where it starts getting very small very quick.
1: Right, no, you're right. And the cap doesn't, you know, like, just jump to the point where you can start signing guys for $18 million every other day. But you know, I always look at it like, how much money are the Flyers going to spend trying to find that number one center, whether it be this guy, and then that doesn't work, so they bring in another guy, and then they bring in another guy. I kind of equate it to with the Blues, like, okay, so you don't want to pay Alex Pietrangelo the extra, you know, $1 million a year, $2 million. Like, let's say he wanted 8.5, and, you know, you're stuck at 7.5. Okay, but then you went out and got, you know, Scandella, you and Letty,
0: like $20 million dollars on trying to find them.
1: You're trying to chase it. So, but you're right, it does change the dynamic of the Flyers payroll, and they get some young guys who are going to want to get paid. But I just think that that's how the league works. Like, we were so used to it being stagnant with the salary cap because of COVID that now we're getting used to the cap going up $3-5 million every year. And, you know, in 3 years time, it's going to be up $15 million. You know, that's why Kaprizov went for what, 17 million. And in 5 years, I think, you know, $17-18 million is going to be the norm. And if Carlson's going to be producing, it's going to look like an unbelievable move. Just like, and I know a lot less money, but the Broberg and Holloway. Like, people were freaking out about $4 million for Philip Broberg.
0: Yeah, well, that's true.
1: Now you pick him up at the airport for if it's only $4 million.
2: People also freaked out when they gave Colton Parayko that deal. And one of the things that I was, even as a rube that I am, I could tell.

0: like that this deal is going to age well. Like, dude's only making $6.5 million now or whatever the case may be.
1: I think by the end of next year, I think our good buddy Dom over the Athletic is going to be riding a piece of the Blues having some of the best value contracts in the NHL. When you think of Thomas, when you think of Holloway and Broberg, all of those guys making under $8.5 million, which, by the way, they're all locked up until 2031.
2: Man.
1: And then the only ones you're talking about now are Snuggerud, Neighbors, and Hofer of getting those contracts done. So.
0: Also, too, not to interrupt you. Sorry,
1: no, you're fine.
0: But it also makes that Hughes fella in Montreal.
1: Oh, yeah.
0: The general manager is in Kent Hughes. Ken Hughes. It makes him look like a friggin' genius because he's got all of those cats in Montreal locked down for under $10
1: million.
0: Under
1: $10 million. How about Florida? I mean, Florida's getting all of their players locked in for less than $10 million. Barkov is the highest paid player, and everybody comes in under that, and they're all locked up for at least the next 2 years.
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3: 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As we continue to hear from the Last Minute Blues podcast, Donnie Fandango, Alex Ferrario, and our insider of The Athletic, Jeremy Rutherford, they make up the Last Minute Blues podcast, and they next stepped back to take a look at the entire NHL and how teams have been handling their off seasons.
0: The last couple of weeks, free agency trades, boom. It's been crazy, crazy in the NHL. What has caught you guys? What has impressed you guys? What has made you go, why are you spending your money that way? You know, kind of what are some of the highlights and lowlights that you have seen of the last couple weeks? Because it has been buzzing around the NHL, and I love it.
1: Especially the first, like, 3 days of free agency. It's so good. And then you get to the quiet period, but you're always waiting for the next trade. Yeah. I'll say Edmonton is a team that, hey, good for you guys. You got off of the Darnell Nurse contract and you brought in a legit goaltender in Frederik Andersen. And I can't believe I'm saying this, but the Maple Leafs are another one that has impressed me. Like, we made fun of the John Chayka hiring, and
0: I'd like to say, though, to take that off of you guys, that was mainly me. That you guys were being professional. I was dumping on that dude because he looked like a joke.
1: Well, I was dumping on it too for when you look at what his success was in Arizona and how bad that went. But I mean, man, they've shifted that team to where it's like, damn, it actually looks pretty impressive now. You've gotten a little bit more comfort in your goaltending with Bobrovsky. Your defense is okay. I still think it's probably a little shaky, but man, the forward side of things, they're like shifting it towards something that actually can be competitive with their depth right now. So those are two for me that I've looked at and I was like, oh, okay, that's going to be interesting. And then we mentioned it already, and not to sound like the homer, but St. Louis is one that keeps popping up to me, because when you look at the Western Conference, I think if Anaheim matches Carlson, or if they don't match Carlson, they're going to take a little bit of a step back because their roster is going to be an all sorts of flux. I think Vegas has taken a little bit of a step back. And then I also think LA has taken a step back. Mm-hmm. So, man, there's only like three teams that I legit think are dangerous in the Pacific Division. And then you've got Utah and St. Louis with the normal three. So, like, I think this is probably a little bit better for the Blues than what it was last year.
0: JR, before we get to you, I want to ask you guys about Bob, the Bobrovsky contract in Toronto. Do you have any issue with them giving him 3 years? What is it, $7, $8 million per?
1: Yeah, I think it was $6 or $7 million.
0: I mean, because he's 38.
1: Mm-hmm.
0: You know, it didn't have a great year last year. I understand why Toronto would do it, and I'm not saying that they're wrong in doing it, but I'm just curious what you think about paying a guy that when the deal's done, he's going to be in his early 40s, and he's a goaltender on top of it.
14: Yeah, it's okay. They had to do something, and they didn't have a lot of options, I guess is the best way to say it. Like, mm-hmm. who could they have brought in who was reasonably available, and you're not overpaying or what have you, or who could you sign that could come in and bring some stability? I mean, they've had, like, their number one issues are their prima donna players, you know, not producing,
1: right?
14: You know, and taking them further than they have in the last 6 or 8 years. And, you know, that led to Marner leaving and now questions about Matthews. And in the meantime, like, it feels like every time you turn on a Toronto game, they got a different guy in net. This guy's hurt. You know, this guy is moving on to a different team. And so they needed something. I just don't know that Bob's answered. Like, mm-hmm. like goaltenders 38, 39, 40, 41, typically, you know,
0: unless you're Grand Fuhr.
14: Yeah. So tough time. So you know, is it worth a gamble? I suppose, you know, played a lot of hockey and obviously had a lot of success the past couple years. I just think it comes back to what other options did they have?
1: Yeah, I think this is also a succession plan by Toronto to where they've got a goaltender in their minor league system that just won the Calder Trophy, a Russian goalie, yeah, by the way, that they view as the next number one guy for them.
0: But they still think he's like a year or so
1: still
0: away.
1: Still think he's young. So, like, I think this was the transition of, look, let's have Bobrovsky who could keep us competitive for this year and maybe next, and then have this young guy be able to work with him so that in a couple of years you can see that normal transition, kind of like what they did with Binnington and Hofer. That was my thought behind it. But to Jared's point, there's nothing else. Like, it sounds like they tried to get Binnington, and I don't think they had the assets necessary. We saw Markstrom get traded, and I don't think they were willing to pay that for Markstrom. And then what other goalies were traded or signed? Like, Frederik Andersen is kind of in the same boat as Hellebuck, where he's older, and you're bringing him in on the contract for a couple of years. So I don't mind the risk. I think it's always a risk with a goaltender, especially if you're a team. The thing with Toronto is you're bringing in a goalie without the full roster completed, and that's going to be the part that just who knows with it. You know, what does Toronto look like?
0: JR, what have you seen? What? Give me somebody that wowed you, maybe somebody that you're like, what the hell are you doing?
14: Yeah, no, Alex hit on a lot. I think, you know, we saw some change. I think the one thing, it's tough, like you see a Vegas, you know, re-sign an Anderson. Some of these teams, you know, they're kind of pot committed to some of these guys because they traded for them, and maybe they're not playing well. And then they give them, now they give them a six-year, seven-year deal, mm-hmm, kind of to keep the AAV down. And I don't know. It's just what intrigued me about some of the things that we saw is what didn't happen. Like, what if a Werenski goes to Dallas?
1: Or Hellebuck to Buffalo.
14: Yeah, or Hellebuck to Buffalo. So I think what teams did made kind of some sense because that's what you expected them to do. But to me, the more interesting part is, you know, what could have been in some certain situations.
1: Well, and to that point, like, that's why I think this free agency is still interesting to me, because it doesn't feel like it's done yet.
14: Yeah.
1: Like, on the blue side, I really wonder if they're interested in this Nikishin cat from Carolina, because the name keeps popping up. Friedman reported that again on Monday, but Hellebuck's name is still out there. You've got Werenski's name that's still out there. You've got Matthew Knies, whose name was floating around. Dylan Larkin with Detroit is still out there. Like, to me, this offseason doesn't feel done yet in the NHL. Like, it still feels like you're going to see a couple of big moves happen between now and training camp. It's just kind of like that calm before the storm that sets in.
0: Also, the East is freaking loaded.
1: Yeah. Well, you have to when Florida keeps pulling off the magic.
0: Well, absolutely so. But I mean, that is going to be an absolute dogfight over there to see who can come out of that. Oh, I mean, it's going to be really, really entertaining to watch.
1: You've got Washington now that is about as loaded as you can ask for.
0: Yeah. I need to ask you guys about the Caps and what you think of all the moves in which that they made. And then, you know, we get the news late last week that AO is coming back for at least one more year. What do you guys think about the Caps?
1: I think they did an awesome job. And, like, this is knowing that they made the deal with the Blues, but Kyrou on top of Alex Tuch, on top of Boone Jenner, and you bring Ovechkin back, like, they just reshaped their top. They might be the deepest offense next to Florida in the National Hockey League this season. Wow. I mean, like, Kyrou might be a third-line player for them. Like, they've got Wilson and Leonard and two of the Protoss brothers, and now you've got Ovechkin back. Like, if their goaltending and defense can hold up, that's going to be a dangerous team. Now, some of those guys, like that Alex Tuch contract, that's going to hurt in a couple of years. Sure. I don't think he's going to be that type of player, but you sign it for the now, and I think you try and win with Alex Ovechkin as long as you can, and then once he decides to call it a career or stay in Russia, now you've got a roster that can replace him.
14: Yeah, the biggest thing with Alex, those players have done it before. It's not like you're bringing in guys who you're hoping and praying that they can get it done. Tuck's done it in his career. Kyrou's done it in his career. It's just a matter of them getting settled in and comfortable and producing there. And then, you know, I think we were even talking, will Ovechkin come back a couple weeks ago? And it looks like the plan all along was for him to come back. I like the fact that, which, you know, he's made a lot of money in his career. It's kind of a situation. Hey, Alex, let us try to figure out what we're going to pay Tuck, what we're going to pay. We got Kyrou's salary coming in. We got this and that. So once we get all that settled in, we might have $5 million, $6 million. Yeah, I'll take it. Yeah,
1: we'll do performance bonuses with you, buddy. So, like, your AAV will be low, but we'll pay you.
0: How I feel like, and I'm going to get a nasty email about this, but I feel like this is the absolute, almost perfect world and situation for Jordan Kyrou to go into.
1: Yeah.
0: He's not going to have to be the number one guy, the number two, the number three. He's like number six there. Yep. Like you say, he could potentially be on the third line. For him, as long as he's getting his minutes, I bet you that's perfect for him. He is going, I mean, he does not have to, he just gets to be the quiet Yep. guy in which that he is, and there is a ton of other talent on that team. That dude's going to have a really good season.
1: Yeah.
0: He's going to have a really good season. That is a fantastic
1: place. If the opportunity's there to where he gets the chances and the minutes to play, he's going to be a guy that could put up 40 goals. And like, I think people are going to be upset about that. I just don't think that was going to happen here because of what you said. Like, to me, the best thing that happened to Kyrou was the Alex Tuch signing, because Alex Tuch signed for that massive of a contract. And you're right. Like, he's done it before. But to me, and I'm just putting myself in like a Washington Capitals fan seat, if Tuch doesn't perform versus Kyrou not performing, what's the one thing I'm going to say? Tuck's getting paid how much money?
0: Right.
1: Versus Kyrou, who still is making $8 million, but I don't think you're talking about that as much. You're going to be talking about Tuch, the guy that you signed. Now, if he performs and Kyrou doesn't, then that gets to be a little difficult. But that's why, to me, this it was never going to happen for him here, because you were always going to be viewed as the guy that's supposed to be the savior.
0: Yeah.
1: Now, you aren't that in Washington. You're like six players deep before you worry about what Jordan Kyrou is doing. So it really is a perfect situation. And I think for him to be able to go somewhere and just play your game and not have so many people questioning your every single move, man, that's going to benefit his career too.
14: Yeah, and you're absolutely right about that. He is in a great situation now. The only thing is, Jordan Kyrou can't just assume that it's going to happen for him. Like, he has to go grab it, which you would hope after the season he had last year, and you would hope after the trade that it would be a kick in the pants. It's just, if he can and wants to be a 40 goal scorer, it's got to be showing up on a consistent basis. It's got to doing the other parts of the game. It's got to be, okay, I've had two or three coaches who want this out of me. You know, that's a lot of coaches. Now we got a really good coach in Carberry, what, coach of the year, right?
1: Yeah.
14: And, you know, let's listen to, let's take the staff, let's take these ideas that they're giving me and implement and be that player. Like, I can show everybody in St. Louis, I can show Doug Armstrong, Alex Steen, I can show the fans that this is who I am.
0: Yeah.
14: And he's got that opportunity. He can't just show up in Washington and think, okay, I got a great situation here. I got six guys ahead of me who are going to take the fall if things don't work. Like, go be that leader that everybody was hoping for you to be in St. Louis.
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1: Welcome back to the Instant Replay Show on 101 ESPN. Jordan Deacon here with you for the final time tonight. To wrap things up, we're going to hear the rest of the latest episode of the Last Minute Blues podcast featuring Alex Ferrario, Jeremy Rutherford, and Donnie Fandango as they dive into who is still left on the trade table as we head into next season.
2: All right, guys. So I just want to ask you about a few of the guys that are still out there. We kind of talked about them a little bit ago, but I just kind of want to get your general sense. One, even if Connor Hellebuyck starts the year in Winnipeg, do you think that he finishes the year in Winnipeg? Do you think there's still a chance that he could get moved to the Sabres?
3: I think there's a chance. I don't think he gets moved. If he starts the season with Winnipeg, I don't think he gets moved until next offseason.
2: Okay.
3: Because I don't think teams are going to pay the roster commodity that is asked. And I think if Winnipeg has a bad year, they'll be more willing to part with him for just draft pick compensation. So I think he stays in Winnipeg, and then I think he's gone next offseason.
2: All right.
4: That makes sense. I mean, I always think that there's opportunity that something still could happen this offseason.
3: Like, I hope it does.
4: He really wants out. So, you know, I think they're going to try to push that envelope, but Alex is right. I don't think it would be in season. I think if it doesn't happen this offseason, it'll be another year.
3: Look, for how much I despise the Team USA guys and everything they're doing right now, that's one I'm rooting for just for personal reasons of Winnipeg not being good next year.
2: Right.
3: Get Hellebuyck out. You don't have to worry about it. Send him to the East. We'll be fine.
2: What's going to happen with this whole Dylan Larkin thing in Detroit?
3: I don't think Yzerman's going to move him. Unless somebody like pays the actual commodity that it's worth. And I don't, there's only so many teams I think that his list is like willing to go to. Yeah. And the report yesterday was he's not willing to expand it.
2: So like, it's still four teams.
3: Yeah. So it's like Larkin and Yzerman playing a game of trade chicken where nobody wants to do anything. And I don't know if I want to play that game with Steve Yzerman, because Yzerman is just going to be like, cool, man, come back. Fine. You'll get booed every single night you're here, and people are going to despise you for everything that you did. Oh, well, you'll come back and we'll move forward until somebody gets desperate enough for him. And I don't blame Yzerman. If I'm Yzerman, I'm doing that. I'll take the brunt of the criticism versus me giving him up for pennies on the dollar, like we've seen for some of these guys that demand out.
2: Well, you just can't, because if you do that, you're back in rebuild city almost, or retool city, whatever the hell you call it.
4: Yeah, and if he gets pennies on the dollar, which he's not going to do, like Alex said, like, Yzerman's not going to be in that seat in 3 years.
3: Yeah.
4: And his legacy as GM will be 10 years without playoffs and sold Larkin for pennies on the dollar. Like, he can't have that happen. I think at the end of the day, it's, you know, he's going to be with Minnesota and Detroit will get something really close to what they want, you know, and his worth and his value. That's the deal that probably makes the most sense. And I think Detroit at some point is going to have to make that move.
2: All right. And then finally here. Okay. So last week, Zach Werenski wanted out of Columbus. For a couple days, it was intense. We thought it was going to happen. We thought he was going to get moved. It is going to be another one of these big deals. All right. But then, supposedly, there was some kind of meeting between him and Don Waddell, the general manager. Then they both put out dual statements on the same day. So what is going on with Werenski? Does he actually really want to be in Columbus? Beyond the trade deadline, I'm sorry, beyond his contract, is this a guy that you see being moved? And were you guys shocked that he didn't go to Dallas? Why would you not want to go to Dallas? You could be the missing piece that finally pushes that team over. I was incredibly surprised that he wouldn't go there.
3: Yeah.
2: A no tax state on top of it?
3: The Dallas part surprised the hell out of me, but then it's like, who was the Team USA guy he was going to play with? Like, they don't even have a Robertson would right. be it, but he didn't make that roster. Like, these guys are wanting to play with their buddies. And I mean, like, if I'm Werenski, yeah, I think he even said as much. He's just uncertain if he wants to be in Columbus beyond his contract, which, I mean, I can't blame him. That team's gone nowhere. But I'm also, if I'm him, like, if I'm getting traded, I'm going where I want to go. And the Dallas part surprises me, but maybe it is solely off of, because we heard that he was willing to go to Toronto. That's what the report was. Well, there's Austin Matthews, right? Like, I think these guys want to play with their buddies off of the roster. And that's where you wonder, was Dallas trying to get Dylan Larkin and then bring in Zach Werenski because those guys are buddies? Does that how that trade happens? So I don't know what happens with this one. It was a weird ending to what on draft night was like, oh yeah, he's going, there's going to be a trade. And then all of a sudden it's, no, I love Columbus and I'm going to be here for the rest of my contract and then I'll decide beyond that. Like, that's just putting Columbus in a terrible spot.
2: It just seems still very up in the air.
3: But that's why those no movement clauses, man, like, they dictate everything. We can be critical about Doug for not giving him out, and there's certain guys that I think deserve it, like Alex Pietrangelo, because that's not a guy you were trying to move. But man, watching all of these guys with their no movement clauses, they basically hold the team ransom and say, like, we're not going to those places unless you send us where I want to go, and then you get the package that you're going to get.
4: Yeah, and I just think that situation with Werenski, it just got so emotional that, you know, there was no way for it to have, like, a good ending there for a couple of days. And also, you know, if you're reading the reports, they say that he had told Columbus, I'm not going to the West. So once Columbus works out the trade with Dallas, which he has no knowledge is even being discussed, then Columbus comes to him and says, hey, we got a deal with Dallas. Do what? Right. I didn't say I was going. I told you we're not going West.
2: Yeah.
4: You know, like, so it might not have been a, hey, I don't want to go to that team. You know, now you're taking a little stand and saying, like, I told you this, listen to, you know, type situation. So, you know, if it's a year from now, would he go to Dallas? Maybe he would. You know, like Alex said, these guys all want to buddy up and play together. But obviously Dallas has a great team and he would have made them, you know, right there.
2: I feel like this offseason has been the most exciting offseason that I could remember in the NHL.
3: Yeah, because free agency sucks, and so you had to go to the trade market.
2: Yeah, but like, it feels as though the NHL is starting to take a bit of a page from the NFL in that I feel like there's always something that we're talking about even throughout the offseason. It doesn't seem like there's very many a week or more that go by where there's not something that's popping off, and that just feels very good for the sport in general, right?
3: Oh yeah, I mean, like, you're continuing
2: overall
3: to build
2: popularity and things.
3: Yeah,
2: right?
3: You're continuing to build with the notoriety, and now when you have stuff going on all the time, like, it'll be interesting to see what happens over the next 4 weeks, because now is like, you had the boom of the first week of free agency, and now you don't really have a whole lot of name recognition on the market. So now it's going to be, do trades happen? And if no trades happen, then it gets a little bit more silent. But I mean, them releasing the roster in July and the season beginning a little earlier this year, it does feel like there's only about 3 to 4 weeks of a quiet period in the NHL versus what it used to be, to where free agency was done day one and then everybody basically shut it down and went into their cabins until training camp.
4: Yeah, I think it's a combination of two things. It's the cap going up gives teams more flexibility to make some moves, and then also it seems like players, and we touched on a few of them, Werenski, going back to Brady Tkachuk, these guys are just willing to, like, make it known, I'm ready to jump ship. And
3: yeah,
4: I mean, let's not pretend that for years, maybe some guys thought about that. Hey, it'd be nice to play with this guy, or be nice to go play in this city, but you still stuck with your team. And in 2 years, you got your next big deal and you stayed put, and, you know, you never move. But these guys are making no bones about it that they just want to go move and play with the contenders. That's the biggest thing.
2: Yeah.
4: Is, you know, when every list that comes out right now is Florida, Vegas,
3: Dallas,
4: Carolina, Dallas, yeah, Minnesota. You know, like, there's 4 or 5 teams that everybody wants to go to.
3: Yeah.
1: 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I'm Jordan Deacon. Thanks for hanging out with me tonight, and have a great night, St. Louis.
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5: I'm Christine Lisi. Dylan Cease, in the midst of one of his best seasons in his major league career, his first in Toronto, outstanding today in San Francisco. He took a no-hitter into the ninth inning before Elliot Ramos broke it up with a single to center. That was Cease's 118th and final pitch of the afternoon. He struck out 11 in the Blue Jays' 10-0 rout of the Giants. Don Mattingly, who has led a remarkable turnaround in Philadelphia since taking over as interim manager, told ESPN's Buster Olney he'd be interested in the full-time job. His Phillies tonight visiting the Reds in a game on ESPN. Phil's up 2-0 in the top of the third inning. Justin Crawford has driven in a run and scored another. Rays with a chance tonight to go up 5 games on the Yankees in the AL East. Tampa Bay with a 2-0 lead on New York in the top of the fifth. The Yankees have just 2 hits against Shane McClanahan. Marlins leading the Mariners 2-0 bottom five. Kyle Stowers with a solo homer. Xavier Edwards has an RBI triple. Pete Crow Armstrong has gone deep twice. That's helped put the Cubs up 4-3 on the Orioles. Top five from Baltimore. Jake Rogers, a pinch hit 2-run homer. Tigers leading the A's 3-1 top of the fifth. Also in the top of the fifth from Washington.